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1: San Francisco police calling all cars. Attention all cars. Investigate a bombing at the Saints Peter and Paul Church on Filbert Street. Get over there right away. That's all.

0: Daring, fearless, up-and-coming men who do things invariably prefer Rio Grande cracked gasoline. Police officers, like those portrayed in the following drama, are of this type. Courageous, quick to make decisions, quick to act. When they get a call from headquarters, they have to jam down the throttle and go. More police officers use Rio Grande cracked gasoline wherever it is sold than any other brand. Los Angeles, Oakland, Maricopa County, Arizona, and many, many other cities and counties throughout California, Nevada, and Arizona choose Rio Grande cracked gasoline. And they chose Rio Grande cracked gasoline after official competitive tests, and now use it month after month in all police cars, fire engines, ambulances, and other emergency equipment. Doesn't that mean something to you? Rio Grande cracked gasoline starts quicker, accelerates faster, and delivers far more power and speed because it is refined by the famous Sinclair cracking process. It is the only gasoline you can buy that is refined by this patented process. So, if you are the vigorous, hard-hitting type who likes to do things, fill up your tank with Rio Grande cracked gasoline and enjoy the satisfaction of police car performance. After this thrilling crime drama to be enacted immediately, you will hear another announcement that presents a worthwhile opportunity. Wait for it. Meanwhile, remember, for police car performance, use Rio Grande cracked gasoline. We take you now to our San Francisco studios, where you will hear Sheriff Hollenberry, San Francisco County. Sheriff Hollenberry.
1: Good evening. It has almost been 10 years since the bombing of the Saints Peter's and Paul Church in the section of San Francisco known as Little Italy. Yet San Francisco has not forgotten the work of Chief Dan O'Brien and his men in bringing to an end the reign of terror that gripped the citizens of that district. 5 different times the phantom bomber left his deadly package of dynamite on the steps of the church. 4 times his attack was successful. What happened on his 5th visit will be told in a moment in the true dramatization you are about to hear. Before we return you to Los Angeles, however, I should like to say that we of San Francisco are proud of the crime prevention record we have, and especially in the case of the Saints Peter's and Paul bombing. The solution of that case was a fine piece of police work.

It is a cold, rain-driven Saturday night in San Francisco. In Little Italy, there are no sounds of gaiety, no late parties. For tomorrow is the feast day of St. Francis de Sales. From somewhere deep in the interior of the Church of Saints Peter and Paul on Filbert Street, the deep tones of a clock strike heaven. Victor Graffaro, the sexton, stands surveying the result of his efforts toward decorating the altar. There is no sound other than the clock to disturb the peace and quiet of the moment. Then, suddenly, an earth-shaking explosion shatters the silence, its deep-throated roar echoing and re-echoing through the nave of the church. Priceless stained glass windows crash to the floor. Plaster rains from the walls and ceilings. In one split second, the interior of the church becomes a shambles. And in houses all through the district, lights suddenly flash on. Half-clad Italians rush out into the street, fear lurking in their eyes, memories of the great quake of 1906, striking sudden terror to their hearts. Then, as suddenly as it began, a deep silence. Graffaro, dazed and shaken by the explosion, slowly rises from the floor, stumbles to the back door, out onto the wet cobblestones of the alley. To him, it is altogether too clear what has happened. Someone has bombed his church. And as he stands there, the rain splattering down on his bare head, he breathes a quiet prayer of thanks for his escape.

And in police headquarters, the scene is one of complete confusion. Hundreds of calls from terrified residents of the neighborhood pour in through the switchboard. Sleepy-eyed policemen snap into sudden action. Sirens screaming police cars roar to the scene of the explosion. But upon their arrival, detectives learn nothing that might lead to the bomber. There is no single clue that can be followed. All agree that it's the work of some madman, perhaps some religious fanatic, but nowhere is there a lead as to his identity. And after weeks of inquiry, questioning of hundreds of suspicious characters found in the neighborhood, the investigation slowly cools off. The world forgets the bombing of the Saints Peter and Paul Church. Peace and quiet is restored to Little Italy. Four months later, 3:22 Sunday morning, with no warning, the mad bomber strikes again. And again, as on that wet evening 4 months before, terror strikes the heart of Little Italy. The police are again requested to find the fiend responsible. And as before, there is no trace of him, nothing to work on. Five months later, another explosion rocks the district. And 3 months after that, another, and this time more powerful one, tears great, ragged holes in the sidewalk, smashes the great door to splinters,

0: And the following morning, Chief of Police O'Brien summons 10 of his most trusted detectives to his office.
1: Men, I'm going to place you on a secret detail. You must tell absolutely no one what it is. Upon that one thing depends the success of the whole plan. Are you willing to be sworn into this trust?
2: Yeah, I am.
1: Good. Now, you're all familiar with the fact that the St. Peter's and Paul Church has been bombed 4 times in the last year. You also know that so far, in spite of all our inquiries, we have no suspects. In fact, we know just about as much as we did when it happened the first time. Now, the job I'm going to give you men is just this. Stop those bombings. We can't risk another one.
3: How do we do it, Chief?
1: I've explained the details to Captain Lane. He can pass them on to you and work out the assignments.
4: Well, now, the plan depends, as Chief O'Brien said, primarily on the fact that no one knows about it. By that, I mean no one, and that doesn't exempt your wives.
3: My wife would like to...
4: Boys, that's going to be the hardest part of your job. Well, now to be serious, here's the idea. You 10 men are going to be stationed at 4 different points in and near the church. You're going to take your posts, and you're going to stay there every night until you nab the fellow who's doing this.
5: And if he doesn't show up?
4: He will. There's no reason to suppose he'll stop until he's completed his mission, and that won't be until the church is in complete ruins. I don't think you'll have to wait very long for him, though. The time between each visit has been shorter. He's getting impatient.
1: A good thing, incidentally. It's liable to make him careless.
3: I hope he doesn't get careless with one of those bombs. I understand they carry quite a wallop.
4: Well, the idea is to get him before he gets you, which makes this job dangerous. So dangerous that I'm going to give every one of you a chance to pull out now with no hard feelings. How about it?
6: What do you mean?
4: Well, that settles it, then. Now, we have established 4 watching points. One in the apartment across from the church, commanding a view of the entire street. Another one in the upstairs window of the church. And one just inside the front door of the church. And the last, which will be the headquarters, is in the parish house next door. There will be telephone communication between each of these 4 points with the buzzer. Each station will have a buzzer number, and when you hear your number, you answer your phone. If you hear a buzzer that isn't your number, listen in anyway and hear what's going on. Now, tonight, you men will go to your posts. And from that time on until you catch the bomber, it's up to you. Are there any questions? Good. McInerney?
5: Yes, sir?
4: You can pass for a priest, so you let the boys in. Now, here's the key to the parish house. And tonight at midnight, you go through the front door of the church and let the boys in the back way. And then proceed directly to your various stations and keep your eyes open. I think that covers everything. One thing I forgot. Joe Wickstrom.
3: Yes, sir?
4: I've got a special job for you and one that's right up your alley. Now, Chief O'Brien and I figured if the bomber didn't see any guard at the church, he'd get suspicious and beat it. So you're going to be it. You're going to dress up in full uniform and parade up and down in front.
3: Then why the rest of the boys?
4: Well, I'm getting to that. You won't be a very efficient guard. In fact, you'll be the sort of a guard that the chief here would break if he saw you.
3: Uh-huh. I think I began to understand.
4: Sure. Your main function will be to parade up and down for a couple of hours each night and then get tired of something and apparently sneak away for a nap. You think up some good gag to get out of the way. You've got a reputation on the force for being a clown. Now, here's your chance to make some use of it. So don't let me down.
0: Thus, at exactly 12 midnight the same evening, Detective McInerney slips silently into the church, makes his way to the extreme back, finds his companions waiting in the alleyway.
7: Come on, let us see what's the matter with
5: you. All right, boys, come on in. Keep quiet.
8: You got any kind of a light so we can see where we're going?
5: Can't risk it, do we? We'll just have to be plenty careful and pick our way along the aisle here. I think I can lead the way.
9: Well, I hope so. I can't see an inch in front of me.
4: Yeah, you and me both, Joe.
5: The main things to watch are the pews along the aisle here. If you can sort of feel your way along without stumbling on them, you'll be all right.
8: Everyone's in, Larry. Shall I shut the door?
5: Yeah, and watch it doesn't squeak on you.
8: It did.
5: Well, that's all right. No one can hear that. Come on, now, follow me. When we get to the front, we'll split and go to our stations.
9: I'll lead on.
10: Okay.
9: We're with you.
10: Ow.
5: Right. Careful there. Careful there, boys. Come on, quiet. Quiet, boys. Take your time.
10: Yeah. Come on, look out.
5: All right. Hold it. This is where we separate. You all know your stations?
10: Yeah, sure, we know.
5: Good. Lennon, you go through this door here and up the stairs. Window's right at the top of it.
10: Right.
5: Demetri, you and Tom, that door over there leads to the parish house. A priest will show you the window.
8: Good enough. Let's go, Tom.
5: Ed, you and Greminger here. There's the phone and the buzzer right by the door. Dewey and I'll go up this way. As soon as we get to our station, we'll buzz and check the phone system.
9: Okay, Larry. Keep those eyes peeled.
5: Don't worry. I haven't any more desire to get blown out of here than you have.
9: So long. See you in the morning, if everything goes well.
5: Right. Come on, Dewey.
2: Yeah.
5: Easy now. Just keep close to me. That's it.
2: So, this is to be our happy little home, huh? Nice roomy spot.
5: Yeah, it's cramped, all right.
2: Well, at least it'll keep us from getting sleepy at the wrong time. That's something.
5: Yeah.
2: You gonna buzz the phone?
5: Yeah, right now. I hope it works.
6: Imager, Station 1.
5: Hello, Joe. McInerney speaking. Just making a check on the phones. Hang up and see if you can hear the others as I ring them.
6: Okay, Larry. Ring ahead.
7: DeMatty speaking, Station 2.
5: Hello, DeMatty. McInerney speaking. Testing the phone. Can you hear me all right?
7: Yeah, fine. Clear as a bell.
5: Good. Hang on and listen while I check the other stations. See if you can hear us.
7: Right.
11: What's up?
7: Just checking phones, that's all.
11: Great idea. These phones makes everything hunky-dory.
7: Yeah, as long as they work.
6: Jim's here.
7: Wait a minute. Let me listen.
6: Station 3. McInerney, testing phones. Sounds fine here.
5: Good. Keep the phone open.
6: Okay, Larry.
7: I can hear the others talking on the line.
11: Anything doing?
7: No, just testing.
12: Lennon, Station 4.
5: Okay, Lennon. McInerney, testing the phones.
7: Yeah, there's Lennon over at 4.
12: Everything's fine here, Larry.
5: Okay. I'm going to ring off now. Keep your eyes open.
12: Don't worry.
5: If the rest of you stations can hear me, check back as soon as I hang up. Start with 1 and follow in numerical order. That's all.
7: Keep your eyes in the street, Tom. I got to check back with Larry as soon as Station 1 is finished.
11: Okay.
7: There's Reminger up at 1, ringing.
5: McInerney, Station 5.
6: Reminger at 1, checking back.
5: Okay, Joe, that's all.
6: Right.
7: I'm going to buzz Larry.

0: One after another, the five stations check and recheck the elaborate phone communicative system. Find all in perfect working order. Settle down to the long vigil ahead of them. And in the street outside the church, Detective Joe Wickstrom paces slowly up and down, to all observers an obviously tired guard, not too enthusiastic over his job.
1: What a job, walking around by myself like a night watchman. 1 o'clock and all's well along the Filbert Street front. What a life.
2: Good evening, officer. Cold enough for you?
1: Yeah, plenty cold.
3: You've certainly had a lonely job here. I don't envy you at all.
1: All a part of the night's work, ma'am. I got to admit, I've known better jobs.
3: You watching the church?
1: Yes, and that's the main idea. But just between you and me and the lamppost, I don't see much sense to it.
2: It seems to me there's a lot of sense to it, officer. What with all the bombings and all that's been going on, about time the police did something about it.
1: That's what the chief says. Maybe he's right. I still don't see the idea.
2: Well, come along, my dear. We can't stand here all night talking to an officer.
3: Good night.
1: Good night, ma'am.
4: Night, sir.
2: Night. Not a very conscientious officer, if you were to ask me.
3: He didn't seem overly enthusiastic about his work, did he?
2: That's the trouble with this police force. The men are lax, inefficient. Now, when I was in the army...
3: George, look back at that officer. Is that a flask he's holding in his hand?
2: What? By heavens, I believe it is.
3: He's drinking from it. An officer on duty, openly drinking. Why, I never heard of anything so disgraceful in all my life.
2: I have a good mind to report him.
3: I think you'd be in the right, too, George. After all, we do pay taxes and things that go for their salaries.
2: We do indeed. Matter of fact, I not only have a mind to report him, I think I will. Come along, my dear. I shall telephone from the first available place.
0: Thus, so well does actor Detective Joe Wickstrom, with his coffee-filled flask, carry out his role of slipshod guard the very first night a complaint is phoned into headquarters. And so it goes, night after night of nerve-wracking watching, days spent at home sleeping. In the minds of each of the 10 men, one single thought: get the bomber and end the vigil. But the nights drag on, and no attempt is made to bomb the church. 6, 7, 8, 9 nights. Still no alarm to break the monotony of the 10 weary men's vigil. It is the 10th evening of constant surveillance. In the apartment across from the church, Detective Sidney Du Bois and James Simseri sit, staring into the empty street, lighting cigarettes one after the other, striving to keep alert.
5: Ten nights of just sitting and staring out that window. It's enough to drive a guy screwy.
1: Oh, take it easy, Sid. We may be here for 10 more, or even 10 more after that.
5: I hope not. It's getting so I imagine I see things out there in the street. My eyes are beginning to play tricks on me.
1: You better see if you can't grab a snooze. I'll keep watching.
5: No. I'll be all right. Just the nerves jumping around in me. You got another cigarette?
1: Sure. Help yourself.
5: Thanks. I'll get a light off this bud.
1: I know how you feel, Sid. I'm getting jumpy myself lately. You know, I could have sworn I saw somebody over by the church door a few minutes back. Then when I got ready to ask you to look, I couldn't see anything anymore. Gives you a funny feeling in your inside, doesn't it?
5: You said it. Makes you want to get up and yell all of a sudden.
1: Only that wouldn't be such a good...
5: Man.
1: Shh, wait a minute.
5: See someone?
1: I think so. Look down the street there. Is that someone coming this way? Or...
5: Yeah.
1: Keep your eyes on him. I'm going to Buzz McInerney. What are you doing?
5: Still coming this way. Looks like he's carrying something under his coat.
6: McInerney.
1: Suspicious character approaching church. Be on your guard.
6: Right. Keep me posted.
5: He's heading across the street for the church.
1: Watch it, Larry. He's heading for the front door.
6: We're ready. Can't see him from here yet. Reppinger speaking. Station 1. We're ready here.
1: Good.
5: He's at the steps.
6: Okay, Simseri. I can see him now. I've got a gun on him. Shall we bust out and nab him? No. Wait till we see what he does.
5: He's going up the steps. You'd better nab him before something happens. You'd better nab him.
1: Easy, Sid. There he has a gun on him.
5: But if he has a bomb there, he'll blow the boys to bits. He's liable to let it go any second.
1: Easy, easy.
5: Look, he's kneeling down. Looks like he's praying or something.
6: Thanks, boys. It's a false alarm.
1: Yeah, Larry says it's a false alarm.
5: Yeah. The guy's just kneeling there praying.
1: Let me look. Whew. Yeah, there he is getting up.
5: He's leaving. Man, what a start that gave me.
1: You and me both, Sid. I think my heart stopped for good.
0: So the first activity in 10 nights turns out to be no more than a devout Catholic stopping to offer his prayers. Nerves stretched to the breaking point suddenly ease off. Faces lose their mask-like expressions. Silence settles on the 5 stations once again. Days become weeks, weeks become months, and still the 10 detectives stay at their posts. And as the weeks drag by, in each man's heart the conviction becomes stronger. The phantom bomber has disappeared.
1: If you ask me, the guy decided he'd done enough damage and left town.
4: Maybe the phantom bomber's wise to the trap we've set.
1: This business is getting on my nerves. Why doesn't he bring his bomb and get it over with?
5: My eyes are playing tricks.
1: I thought I saw something.
7: It can't go on much longer.
1: My wife's going to leave me if something doesn't happen soon.
0: Thoughts running crazily through tired minds, bodies aching from cramped positions, and still the endless watch continues. Wednesday, Thursday, Friday, Saturday, Sunday, the Sabbath. In the apartment window across from the church, Simseri and Du Bois listen to the ticking of a clock, count the ticks as the minutes turn into hours.
1: You awake, Sid?
5: Yeah.
1: I couldn't tell. You haven't moved for an hour.
5: I was listening to the clock. I got it all figured out how many ticks there are to an hour. I'm going to figure out how many there are in a 12-hour day next.
1: Yeah, that is if you don't go bats first.
5: Right. How much is 12 times 7,200?
1: I wouldn't know, Sid. I never was much at arithmetic.
5: Well, that's how many ticks there are to a day, if I can multiply that far.
1: Hey, why don't you give the clock up in favor of the spots on the wallpaper? I've counted them 5 times now, and I get a different answer every time.
5: Why don't we give this whole thing up and start living normal lives again?
1: That's simple. Because we stay here until we get our bomber friend. Any more questions?
5: Seriously, though, Jimmy, how long do you think this thing is going to last?
1: I can't answer that one. In fact, I've tried not to think about it. It doesn't do any good.
5: If only something would happen. I think I'd even welcome a bomb at this point.
1: No, thanks. Not for this one. I've seen what bombs do to people who get in their way. You know, they don't leave much to take home to Mother.
5: Yeah, I've seen the results of bombs, too. Not very pleasant when you come to think about it. I remember once when I was over on...
1: That's us. Station 3. Simseri speaking.
6: Keep your eye on the street, Jimmy. There's 2 men coming this way from Powell Street. You'll be able to spot them in a minute.
1: Okay. A couple of birds coming this way, Sid. Stand by.
5: Right.
1: You on the line, Larry?
6: Sure thing. Keep me posted.
1: I can't see them yet. Wait a minute. Yeah, now I can.
6: One of them's carrying something.
1: Yeah. I can see it. Hey, Larry.
6: Yes?
1: They're right below me now, and they've stopped. Looks like they're talking together.
5: One of them's starting across the street for the church.
1: Stand by, Larry. One of them's heading for the steps. He's got something under his arm.
6: Watch him, Jimmy. If he starts running, let him have it.
1: Right. He's starting up the steps now.
6: Okay. I see him now. Stand by, Greminger. All stations ready to attack.
0: Slowly, the man in the street starts up the 13 concrete steps. Unaware of the 3 pairs of eyes glued on him from the church windows, of the 2 pairs from across the street. Slowly, cautiously, the dark figure edges on deep into the shadows of the church portals. Then, suddenly, he stops, casts a quick look around, then stoops and places a bundle on the concrete. With amazing speed, he strikes a match, applies it to a fuse sticking out of the mysterious bundle, and simultaneously, back in a race, throws open the window above, barks a sudden command.
8: Stand where you are! That got him. Come on, get out of here, Kaufman.
9: Come on. We gotta get that bomb before it goes off.
10: The fuse is almost gone.
9: I'll get that.
8: There goes the other one. Hold on, fire!
9: You get the bomb, Joe?
11: Yeah, just in time, too. Look.
9: Good Lord. An inch more and we'd been blasted off the earth.
11: Yeah, then some.
9: Let's go over and see that fellow DeMatty just winged. He's lying in the gutter across the street.
11: Okay.
12: Nice work, boys.
10: He made short work of that other bird. He's dead as they make them. This one's still kicking, though. Well, what was the idea of bombing a church, buddy?
12: I had nothing to do with it. Nothing to do with it at all.
10: And what were you doing with that other bird who had the bomb?
12: I was not with him. God sent me here to the church. I had nothing to do with him.
10: He's as crazy as a loon. I'll get an ambulance out here to pick him up.
4: Right. Well, it looks like we've put an end to our bombing, Brent.
13: Yeah, and I don't mind telling you, I'm not sorry about it.
4: I guess every one of us feels the same way. But there's one thing about it.

0: An end to our bombing, Brent.
1: Yeah, and I don't mind telling you, I'm not sorry about it.
0: I guess every one of us feels the same way. But there's one thing about it. In spite of the long wait, it was worth it. Worth every second of it. To get rid of the bomber and put an end to this reign of terror. I, for one, say thank the Lord it's over.
1: And I, for one, will now go home and introduce myself to my wife.

0: And now we take you once more to our northern studios, where you will hear District Attorney Matthew Brady of San Francisco County. Mr. Brady.
1: Thus, the apprehension, trial, and sentencing of the Phantom Bomber were dispensed with in a few seconds by San Francisco police without further cost to the county. The bullet-riddled corpse was identified as that of G. Rickey, a religious fanatic. His accomplice, the man across the street, died from his wounds a few weeks later, and the police records were closed. The 10 detectives whose daring solved the bombings were each given 2 weeks' vacation by the police commission and a gold badge for distinctive service by Mayor Rolfe. Once again, the faithful congregation of the Church of Saints Peter and Paul began to climb the 13 steps to worship without fear.
0: Thank you, Mr. Brady. Perhaps these police dramas affect you as they affect this listener who recently wrote in.
2: Many calling all cars programs that now every time I hear a siren, either on the air or on the street, I say to myself, there goes some police car performance. I said it jokingly at first, then I tried Rio Grande cracked gasoline myself. Now I'm serious when I say it is absolutely everything you claim it is. No wonder the police cars use it.
0: Every time you hear a siren, a fire engine, or an ambulance, let it remind you, too, that there goes some police car performance. And that you can have the very same performance in your car by driving into the Rio Grande Independent Service Station just down the street. There you can get the same Rio Grande cracked gasoline that powers more police cars and other emergency equipment wherever it is sold than any other brand. Your Rio Grande dealer will also give you free a toy police money with your change, which you can trade for junior police badges, handcuffs, fingerprinting sets, bracelets, G-Man pistols, and other valuable gifts to make some boy or girl happy, and a full-fledged member of Rio Grande's Junior Police Department. Ask for a copy of Calling All Cars News and learn all about it. This is the opportunity to make some youngster happy without it costing you a cent. As you get acquainted with your Rio Grande dealer, you will discover that he also sells a motor oil as fine as you can buy anywhere on earth, Sinclair, Pennsylvania. It is thoroughly de-waxed and de-jellied in the world's largest refinery, located in the heart of the Bradford-Allegheny field, recognized as the source of the best, the most expensive lubricating crude in Pennsylvania. Yet it costs you no more than motor oils refined from cheaper Pennsylvania crudes.

San Francisco police calling all cars, attention all cars, a cancellation broadcast 152 regarding the bombings of the St. Peter and Paul Church on Filbert Street. Suspect in this case killed while trying to escape. That's all.

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2: Once upon a time there was an engineer.
3: Choo-choo Charlie was his name, we hear.
2: He had an engine and he sure had fun. 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
4: Charlie!

0: Broadway's my beat. From Times Square to Columbus Circle, the gaudiest, the most violent, the lonesomest mile in the world. Broadway's My Beat, with Larry Thor as Detective Danny Clover. Broadway, where you walk through the October evening and hold close the things you want to save for memories. Then Broadway's as innocent and nostalgic as music drifting from a carousel. And you move on. You get hit in the face by a guy fishing for nickels under a grating. Whatever you were pursuing is gone now, lost. And Broadway trails off into the side streets. Walk them, like I did. And try to close your eyes against the pattern of scars in the street of the tenements. The kids with the torn deck of cards under the lamppost. The dogs at the trash cans. The wide-eyed girl who lurched against me.
1: Pardon me.
0: That's all right.
1: Pardon me. Pardon me.
0: That's all right. Is something wrong, miss?
1: No, it's all right. I'll find it all right.
0: Find what? May I help you?
1: You've seen it? You know where it is?
0: You're not feeling well, miss. Let me take you home.
1: Home?
0: That's right. Where do you live?
1: I don't know.
0: Then tell me your name. We'll find out.
1: I don't know my name. I don't know who I am. I don't know who... Tell me who I am.
0: Now, just take it easy. That's better. What were you looking for?
1: Pocketbook. I remember I had it. I think I had it. When I was rocking right over there, I fell down.
0: Well, let's go see. How long ago did you miss your pocketbook?
1: A little while, I think. I don't know. An hour? No, no, just a few minutes ago. I can't remember when.
0: Here's where you fell?
1: Yes. I remember because when it happened, I stretched out my arm so I wouldn't hit the trash can.
0: Uh-huh. Is this it, miss?
1: Yes. Yes, that's it. I can remember that.
0: Let's open it.
1: Yes, yes.
0: Here, a wallet. Here's a driver's license made out to Linda Arnold, 1912 West 54th Street. 5'4", blonde hair, green eyes. That fits. And this, in case of accident, notify Helen Carroll. Address the same.
1: Helen Carroll. Aunt Helen. Yes, that's right. My name's Linda Arnold, and Helen Carroll's my aunt.
0: Uh-huh. There's something else in this purse, Miss Arnold. Recognize it?
1: What? Why, that's a letter opener. Aunt Helen's. And there's blood on it.
0: That's right, Miss Arnold. It's sticky with blood. Which is your apartment, Miss Arnold?
1: That one. The one at the...
0: Oh, there, are you all right?
1: Yes. I'm all right. It's the one at the end of the hall.
0: Do I have your key?
1: It's in my purse. Who...
0: Mugovan.
2: Hi, Danny. You got the call, huh?
0: What call?
2: Homicide, Danny. You mean you didn't get it? Then why are you here?
0: Miss Arnold lives here. She's ill. I found her wandering in the streets, so I brought her home.
1: You said someone was dead. Who is it? Who's dead?
0: Who, Mugovan?
2: A woman named Carroll, Mrs. Helen Carroll, in the kitchen.
0: Here, take care of her, Mugovan. Make her lie down someplace.
2: Okay, Danny. The bedroom over there. Here, Miss Arnold, let me help you. Danny, we've been waiting for you.
0: Hi.
2: You got a cigarette, Danny?
0: Oh, sure, Dr. Siskey. Here. How?
2: Stabbed in the chest. Over and over. Pierced the lungs, the heart. The murderer made very sure, Danny. Like it was what he'd lived for all his life.
0: Who called it in, do you know?
2: Yeah, Detective Mugovan said some man from a coin box. Wouldn't give his name.
0: Stabbed. Boys know with what?
2: No weapons in evidence, Danny. They think it was a knife, a small knife like
0: a letter opener, maybe?
2: The boys mentioned the possibility of a letter opener, yeah.
0: There's a girl in the bedroom, Doctor. She'll need your help.
2: Don't take me to her, Danny.
1: I killed her. She was mean and rotten. She twisted everything and made it dirty and mean. I killed her.
2: Hold it, Danny. You too, Mugovan. But gently. You'll be all right, miss. It'll
3: be all right.
1: I want Ted. Bring Ted to me. Tell him. Tell Ted. Oh, tell him I killed her. Tell him to come to me.
4: Dr. Ziske.
2: A moment longer, Danny. In a moment, she'll be asleep. Girl murdered, Danny?
4: She's asleep. You're right, Dr. Sinsky. It only took a moment. It only took a moment, and sleep touched Linda Arnold, and the face gouged with hysteria smoothed down to a kind of release, an innocence. Her lips formed a final word, Ted, once. Then she surrendered to sleep. I left. Routine, then. Questions. Questions prefaced with the word Ted. And answers from people who lived in the apartment house. Ted? I guess that's her boyfriend that always comes calling Mr., the good-looking boy in the uniform. Then a woman who opened the door for me before I knocked told me, Ted, you mean Ted Raymond, Mr., Linda's boyfriend. About his uniform, Mr., I guess that's because he drives a bus. And more questions. And find out Ted Raymond drove a bus for cross-country tours. Go to the depot. Ted was off yesterday, but here's his address. But Ted wasn't home when I got there. Assign a man to call me when Ted got in. The next morning at 10, a phone call. Ted Raymond had been out all night. He just got in. I went there.
2: You're the police.
4: That's right. Danny Clover.
2: Come on in.
4: Thanks. How'd you know I was...
2: You were the police? How did I know? One of your boys was outside this house when I came in. He was trying to look like a maple tree, like the one that's outside, real detective-y looking. Fat man with a cigar trying to look like a maple tree. I came home, he went across the street and made a call, then you came. Have a chair.
4: Thanks. You know why I'm here?
2: Sure.
4: Uh-huh. That's why you were packing that bag over in the bed.
2: Maybe I was doing the wrong thing. I don't know the etiquette about getting arrested. Do they furnish prisoners with small and necessary items like razor and toothbrush and combs and brushes, huh? Go ahead. Look, that's what I'm packing. Look and then arrest me.
4: Arrest you for what?
2: Come on, come on. I don't get cagey on me. Arrest me for murder. I killed Helen Carroll.
4: Where were you all last night, Ted?
2: Killing Helen Carroll and walking the streets atoning to myself for my crime.
4: How'd you make out?
2: Fine. She needed to be killed. All her money. Linda never got a cent of it. Kill her Aunt Helen, marry Linda, be rich. Logic. But now I'm caught.
4: How'd you kill her?
2: I stabbed
4: her. With what?
2: How do I know with what? I picked up something and stabbed her. Let's go, Mr. Clover. Take me down to headquarters, get me a secretary, and I'll dictate my confession.
4: It could have ended there with the boy's confession and arrest. Could have been easy. Easy to erase the words of a girl, the cries of a girl uttered in anguish and hysteria, the sickness of the lost. Easy to put out of mind the blood on a letter opener found in her purse, found behind a trash can. A girl wandering aimlessly in the twilight. That never happened. But you know it did, all of it. So you make a call to Dr. Sinsky and he tells you the girl is in the police hospital. Yes, she can talk to you. She's been asking for you. And the girl sitting upright in the bed is a girl who was never lost, who never cried, except alone.
1: I've waited for you to come back, Mr. Clover.
4: You're better now. Feel all right?
1: Look at me. What do you think?
4: You look fine.
1: I tried. I made them bring me lipstick and powder. And this negligee. It's one I've been saving. You like it?
4: You consider this an occasion, Miss Arnold?
1: Isn't it?
4: Can you remember what you told me when I brought you home the other night when we found your aunt...
1: I remember it exactly, word for word. I said it killed her because I hated her. My aunt was mean, Mr. Clover, and rotten. That's why I killed her. This makes it an occasion, doesn't it?
4: You lived with your aunt?
1: Ever since I was in pigtails. Ever since I was 12. I think it began the first night I stayed in her house. Yeah. That's right. That's when it began.
4: What began?
1: The hate. The loathing.
4: Why?
1: Because she made me cry. Because she put me in a dark room and let me cry all night.
4: You'd done something wrong?
1: Mm-hmm. I did wrong. My mother and father were dead. That's what I did wrong. There was no one to take me except a school friend of my mother's. I call her Aunt Helen. That's what I did wrong.
4: And after that?
1: Have you ever had to live on the charity of a bitter old woman, Mr. Clover? It could have been so nice. She was that rich, $100,000, Alfred said. $100,000, and we ate out of paper bags we dressed
0: in... Alfred. Who's he?
1: Alfred Carroll, my uncle. My aunt's husband. Poor thing.
0: We didn't even know about him. Where is he?
1: I don't know. But find him, Mr. Clover. He'll be so relieved that I've killed her, so happy. I'd like to see his face. Find him for me, please.
0: We will. We'll put out an all-points bulletin.
1: Thank you. Now you'll put me in a cell, I suppose. I'm well enough for you to do that.
0: Ted Raymond says he killed your aunt.
1: You're not fooled, are you? He said that because he loves me. Turn your back, Mr. Clover. I'll get dressed so you can put me away.

0: Hello, Danny.
1: Oh, come on in, Tartaglia. Well, what's on your mind?
0: Oh, thanks, Danny. Especially to extend to you formally the warm hand of welcome back from your vacation west of the Great Divide. Oh,
1: thanks, Gino.
0: And to remark that the western winds have indeed done wonders to your features. The sunburned brow, the hearty handshake, and that Don Juan shirt. You look like a veritable Don Juan.
1: Thanks, Gino.
0: And to tell you that I have prepared myself during your vacation for whatever problems perplex your brain.
1: Oh, tell me about it.
0: Well, I have been studying the exploits of Mike Schreck, the bald-headed miracle detective from Philadelphia. Detective Schreck is a man who has coined two interesting theories.
1: Gino.
0: First theory, find the woman. Second theory, the criminal always returns to the scene of his crime. Put them together.
1: In other words, when a man walks past the scene of the crime with a girl, it...
0: he's the killer. Hey, how did you know?
2: Lieutenant Clover?
1: That's right. Come in.
2: Thank you. I understand you're looking for me.
1: I am?
2: My name is Alfred Carroll.
1: Yes. Yes, we were looking for you, Mr. Carroll. Do you know why we want you?
2: Yes. Yes, of course I do. It's about my wife's murder.
1: It's this way. Two people have confessed to your wife's murder.
2: What?
1: That's right. Linda Arnold and Ted Raymond.
2: I'm not a young man anymore, Lieutenant. Would you mind if I sat down?
1: Please do.
2: That's strange. Why should two people confess to my wife's murder?
1: What?
2: Why should they do that? I killed my wife. I killed Helen.
3: You are listening to Broadway's My Beat, written by Morton Fine and David Friedkin, and starring Larry Thor as Detective Danny Clover. Keep your guard up. That's the key slogan of the 1950 National Guard recruiting drive, and it's a slogan as timely as today's headlines. More than ever before, America stands prepared, and the National Guard must recruit approximately 220,000 men as soon as possible. By joining the National Guard, young men will have the advantage of choosing their own unit and preparing themselves for promotion by being in a job for which they are best qualified. Investigate the National Guard now. Help America to keep up its guard. In the late October afternoon, Broadway stands on a corner, sips its coffee, snaps at a coney, and sums up the day. Some days are better than others. You know because the Translux says it was. Our men in Korea are doing fine, it says. A horse out in far Hollywood paid 90 for two, it says. But you went on it, were you, kid? For the rich, they run again. Get this item. Look what it says. Three people confessed to murder of Helen Carroll. A field day for the police, huh, kid? Three tries, three scores. Coming up in the world, the police. And at headquarters, the husband sits quietly waiting for the police stenographer to catch up with him because his confession spills out of him like laughter, like it has to be shared with the world.
2: Have you got that now, young man? All of it? Every word?
1: He's got it, Mr. Carroll. Go on.
2: Yeah, there's not much more. I wish there were. There are so many things.
1: Where did you go after you killed your wife, Mr. Carroll?
2: I went to do things she'd never let me do.
1: Like what?
2: Enjoyable things. Pleasurable things.
1: Like what?
2: I went to a bar and had a drink. A lot of drinks. With her money. With Helen's money.
1: What else?
2: There was a girl there sitting all alone. She came up to me and asked me if I was having a good time. I said, indeed I was. Then I asked her if I could buy her a drink. And she smiled. What have you done with Linda? Where's Linda?
1: How much money did your wife have?
2: $100,000. Imagine. $100,000, and she made us live like pigs, like beggars. She wouldn't even let me get a job so I could have money for myself.
1: Where does she keep her money?
2: It's all in the bank, in her name. It's all coming to me now. You know what I'm going to do with it after I die, after you...
1: What are you going to do with it?
2: I'm going to leave it all to Linda, to my child. I think of her as my child, but she isn't, you know. It's like a blessing to have Linda in our house. I want her to have all that money.
1: Let me look at the transcript, Florio. Thanks.
2: You'll see to it that Linda gets that money, won't you?
1: You said here you stabbed your wife with a letter opener, Mr. Carroll. What did you do with it?
2: Didn't I tell you that? I must have forgotten. The excitement. I walked around, and all of a sudden I was on the dock. A garbage scow floated right past, so I threw the weapon onto the garbage. I thought that was right for Helen.
1: Is this the ladder opener?
2: Let me see. Yes, that's it. It belonged to Helen. That's what I killed her with.
1: I found it in Linda's purse with blood on it.
4: You lie. You're lying. I threw it away. I threw it on that barge. You're lying.
1: Tartaglia, see that Mr. Carroll gets home.
4: I killed her.
1: Take her home, Tartaglia. There it was. Three people confessed to a single murder. An elderly man, Alfred Carroll, said he killed his wife, but the details of the killing were too cloudy. A young woman, Linda Arnold, said she did it, killing done in a mental blackout. A young man, Ted Raymond, swore he was the killer. Take a premise, consider it, make up your mind that one of the suspects was the murderer. But who? All had motive. As far as I could gather, all had opportunity. That was the Joker. Routine again, and questions again. The knocking on doors and tipping the hat and flashing the badge and intrude into lives of people who thought the word murder was reserved for headlines only. A person like Mrs. Westfall, for instance, landlady and purveyor of towels and clean sheets for Ted Raymond.
5: You're talking about Ted Raymond, ain't you?
1: That's right.
5: Ted drives a bus.
1: What are you looking at, Mrs. Westfall?
5: Kittle Fettleburg. Look at her walking down the street. Gittled in her uppity ways. It's just October and she's got out the raccoon coat already. Look at her.
1: Ted Raymond.
5: He drives a bus. Bus driver. Jockey for a bus. Look at Gittle.
1: Do you know whether we made any phone calls?
5: On my phone, where he always makes them. Broke a date with his girl. I heard him because I was peeping with my ear.
1: Then what'd he do?
5: I don't know. Maybe went to work where he works at the bus depot. I'll bet it's not even real raccoon.
6: Bus leaving.
1: Are you Mr. McLean?
7: That's right.
6: Baltimore,
7: what can I do
6: for
7: you, sir?
1: I'm from the police.
6: In 5 minutes.
7: Oh, fine. I drive that bus for cross-country tours. I'm supposed to take it out to Washington in 5 minutes. Think I'll make it?
1: Sure. This will only take a minute. The man at the ticket window said you were a friend of Ted Raymond's.
7: Was Ted in trouble? Oh, I'm just supposed to answer the questions.
1: So you'll make the bus.
7: I know, Ted.
1: Did you see him last night?
7: All night. Sat up with Pinochle all night from 5 p.m. to 4 a.m. That's funny, you know.
1: What's funny?
7: He called me very early this morning. Told me if anyone asked to say I never saw him at all last night. But you're a policeman.
1: Yeah, better catch your bus, Mr. McLean.
6: Baltimore and Washington, leaving in 4 hours.
8: Is your name Clover?
1: That's right. Who are you?
8: My name is Jones, and I've been looking for you.
1: Why have you been doing that?
8: Because I read in the paper you were assigned to the murder of Mrs. Carroll. Therefore this.
1: Therefore what?
8: Here. $100 bill. Take it. You see, I didn't spend a cent of it.
1: Look, Mr. Jones, what's this all about?
8: It's about that boy, Ted Raymond. He gave me the $100, and I'm giving it to you.
1: Why are you doing that?
8: Because I'm the superintendent of the apartment house in which Mrs. Carroll was slain. Ted Raymond gave me the $100 early this morning. Said to tell anyone that asked that he was lurking around the apartment house at the time of the murder.
1: I see. What took you all this time to come to the police?
8: Yes.
1: What?
8: Yes, it did take me a long time. What happens to the $100 bill now, Mr. Clover?
1: Hello, Ted.
9: Your marbles must have come loose, Mr. Clover. You leave that door open, I make a dash for it, escape, become a fugitive from justice, make a name for myself in the papers.
1: But you won't do that, will you, Ted?
9: A dreamer.
1: You won't do it because you like it here.
9: Yeah, that's right. I like it here. The walls are worn thin where guys have cried on them, where guys have beaten their heads against them. Oh, yeah, I like it here, Mr. Clover. You'll be careful, huh? Careful I don't hurt you when I try.
1: It's open, Ted. All you have to do is walk out.
9: Say, what is this? This I never even read about.
1: You told me you killed Helen Carroll.
9: Yeah. Who else should I tell? Bring him to me. I'll whisper it in their ears.
1: She was killed in the evening at 7 o'clock. The medical examiner says so.
9: Bless him, I killed her in the evening at 7 o'clock.
1: You're lying, Ted. We know everything you did from 5 until 4 in the morning. You weren't even near Helen Carroll. How much did you lose at Pinochle, Ted?
9: You're crazy.
1: The man you played cards with, McLean, is he crazy too, Ted? All of us and Jones? The man you paid $100 to establish at the scene of the crime? At the current price for a confession of murder? Answer me, Ted.
9: So I didn't kill anybody. So you don't have to put your hands on me.
1: Who did you do it for?
9: It's this way, Mr. Clover. Somebody gets killed, I feel guilty. So I confess and I don't feel guilty anymore.
1: It was for Linda, wasn't it?
9: I do it for her, too.
1: For Linda, huh, Ted?
9: Leave her out of this. I warn you, leave her out. Look, Mr. Clover. You're wrong. Linda couldn't kill. She's a sick... But she wouldn't kill. Not Linda. She's just sick, that's all. All she needs is...
1: How sick?
9: Ask her doctor, he'll tell you. Dr. Malcolm.
1: Dr. Malcolm?
9: Yes, Dr. Robert Malcolm in the Equitable Building. Go ask him how sick a girl like Linda can be.
1: We won't need you anymore, Ted. The guard at the end of the tier will show you where to go. Goodbye, Ted.
7: The case of Linda Arnold is not a very exciting one, Mr. Clover.
1: I don't want to write a magazine article, Dr. Malcolm. I'm just trying to clear up a murder.
7: Well, I'll wager the material you police come in contact
1: Look,
7: with.
1: Look, Doctor.
7: Of course, Linda Arnold. She came to me some years ago.
1: How many years ago?
7: Oh, about 10, I'd say. Charity patient. Later I found out her aunt was quite wealthy, so I had a donor for my fee.
1: Her aunt was the one who was murdered.
7: Really? Now, that's interesting.
1: Oh? Why?
7: Well, let me ask you a question, Mr. Clover. Did Linda kill her aunt?
1: We're not sure. Maybe she did. Why do you ask?
7: Well, there might be a pattern for murder there. Linda was an emotional girl, and when an emotional crisis presented itself, she would, black out.
1: In other words, at times, rather than face reality, Linda would...
7: I said it. Black out.
1: Would you say you cured her, Doctor?
7: I can only say she hasn't had need to see me for the last 3 years. Yes, I'd say she was a perfectly healthy, normal girl. Anything else? No? Good day, Mr. Clover.
1: It was 5 p.m. when I walked out of Dr. Malcolm's office. It was 10 minutes after 5 when I called the police headquarters and had them release Linda Arnold. Then back on Broadway for a hot pastrami sandwich. I almost had some cream soda, too, but Morris, the waiter, said, Danny, you look dyspeptic. I prescribed celery tonic. Then the theater crowds began to gather and Broadway became crowded, so I left it. Linda Arnold should be home by now. I went there, to her apartment. But it wasn't Linda Arnold who opened the door for me.
2: Oh, it's you, Mr. Clover. Please come in.
1: Thanks, I will. Where's Linda?
2: She was just admiring the clothes I bought for her. I opened a charge account for her because I'm going to get all that money, and I bought all those beautiful clothes for her. Silks. Linda looks so wonderful in silks. See? These... And these. And these.
1: Where's Linda, Mr. Carroll?
2: And this. You should have seen Linda in this. We played that record you're listening to so Linda could walk around to it.
1: Let's get rid of it, huh? Where's Linda, Mr. Carroll?
2: Oh, she's in her room changing into something else.
1: Call her.
2: Because you want to take her back for murder? It won't work, you know. Linda has no mental responsibility for what she did. And besides that, if she were brought to trial, I'd say I did it. Linda, doesn't she look beautiful, Mr. Clover?
1: How do you feel, Linda?
10: I'm happy. What happened to the music?
1: I turned it off.
10: But I'm happy. I need music to go with it. Look at these things. Look at them. Uncle Alfred bought them for me.
2: Yes, I did. Didn't I, Linda?
1: Ted signed his confession, Linda.
10: What?
1: Yes, the district attorney's going to arraign him tomorrow morning.
2: Oh, that's wonderful.
10: Ted did that?
2: Isn't that wonderful, Linda? I asked you, isn't that wonderful?
10: Ted's in jail?
2: Now we have nothing to worry about, don't you see, Linda?
10: Yes. Yes, Uncle Alfred.
2: Linda, don't call me Uncle. I'm not your Uncle, Linda. Linda, Linda, you're so lovely, so lovely, lovely.
10: You.
2: Oh, Linda.
10: You. Take your hands off me. You old man.
11: How dare you talk to me like that?
10: Get out of here! Get out of my sight!
11: How dare you? I killed for you. Planned this whole thing for you. The years I waited for you. You!
10: Old man! Old man!
1: Leave her alone.
11: I'll show you. Take her, Mr. Clover. Take her. Me too.
10: Alfred, you're crazy.
11: Listen to me, Mr. Clover. I planned it all. It was I who told her to walk around, to be found in a daze with a knife in her purse. No jury would convict her. I killed my wife, and Linda helped me to do it.
1: Linda?
10: All those beautiful things. They'll take them all away. All these things. All these beautiful things.

In the time of autumn, twilight sighs down on Broadway. You walk toward it. Someone smiles and takes your hand, whispers to close your eyes, then bangs your head against a wall. And your scream mixes well with the shriek of the night. It's Broadway, the gaudiest, the most violent, the lonesomest mile in the world. Broadway, my beat.

Broadway's My Beat stars Larry Thor as Detective Danny Clover, with Charles Calvert as Tartaglia. The program was produced and directed by Elliot Lewis, with musical score composed and conducted by Alexander Courage. Included in tonight's cast were Joyce McCluskey, Herb Butterfield, Peggy Weber, Lou Krugman, David Ellis, and Jack Crucian. Jack Smith, Dinah Shore, Margaret Whiting, Bob Crosby, the Andrews Sisters, Lowell Thomas, Beulah, Ed Murrow. Anywhere else, they'd make up an all-star list for a week. But at CBS, the Star's address, you can hear them every evening, Monday through Friday. Dan Coverly speaking. 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
1: It's early afternoon, shortly after the close of our last episode, as Perry Mason enters the huge residence of Suzanne Barclay's mother, follows the servant to Mrs. Barclay's drawing room.
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2: I don't mind standing, Mr. Mason, but I'll sit down if you will.
4: Thank you.
2: May I offer you some refreshment?
4: No, thank you. Lieutenant Halverson spoke to your brother.
2: Halverson? Is that the lieutenant's name?
4: Yes, Donald Halverson.
2: What a pleasant name. It's quite important for parents to give their children pleasant names.
3: Yes.
2: We've thought of many different names before naming our daughter Suzanne. But it doesn't matter now.
4: Please, Mrs. Barclay.
2: Forgive me. Forgive me if I'm rude, Mr. Mason. But why did you come here? Your coming here doesn't matter. Nothing matters.
4: You think Suzanne is dead?
2: Yes, Mr. Mason, I do.
4: Mrs. Barclay, we have every reason to believe that she is alive and well.
2: But the lieutenant told my brother you didn't find her. He said... What did you learn, Mr. Mason?
4: Suzanne went to Smithville when she ran away. We picked up her trail there and followed it long enough to learn that she is alive and well. We went as far as we could go because... Well, something happened to destroy the trail. Now we must try something else. We have to give Suzanne a reason to come forward.
2: Reason?
4: Yes. A reason for her to come at least partway out of hiding. Mrs. Barclay, suppose Suzanne reads that you have been killed in an automobile accident.
2: What?
4: Suppose we stage a fake accident with your car. And suppose the papers carry the story of your death. And suppose we go ahead and plan a funeral. She'd come to your funeral, Mrs. Barclay.
2: No.
4: I think she would. Well, she might come in a disguise, but she would be there. Suzanne loves you. That's why I have come to you.
2: You don't know what you're asking, Mr. Mason, but I do know. Of course my daughter loves me. How can you expect me to hurt her by pretending I've been killed? She's alive. She's well. Don't ask me to hurt her anymore.
4: Yes, it will cause her pain. But when she comes forward and we make her understand she's not without friends...
2: I won't do it, Mr. Mason.
4: Well, I didn't want to tell you this.
2: What?
4: You remember Gus, the man who frightened Suzanne into hiding?
2: Yes.
4: Gus is still searching for Suzanne. A moment ago, I said something happened in Smithville, something that stopped our search. Now I'll tell you what happened. Gus killed a woman.
2: Mr. Mason.
4: That woman gave him information about your daughter. Perhaps she even told him where Suzanne is at this moment.
2: No.
4: We do know she told him something of importance because he killed her. Now, whatever information that woman gave to Gus is gone forever. But Gus knows it. He'll find Suzanne before we do unless we take action. He'll find her and he'll kill your daughter just as he killed that woman in Smithville. We're dealing with a warped, twisted man, Mrs. Barclay. And none of us wants to hurt Suzanne. If there were some other way, I would not suggest this. Hello. Get Lieutenant Halverson on the phone for me.
3: Right, Chief.
4: I know what your answer will be, Mrs. Barclay, because I know you loved Suzanne.
3: Hello?
4: Please save time by giving your consent now, Mrs. Barclay.
2: All right, Mr. Mason.
4: You understand that you will have to help
2: me. Yes, I understand.
3: It's Perry. He's down the line, Perry.
4: Oh, thank you, darling. Oh, Halverson. Listen, we're going ahead. Now, have you a man who has trick driving experience? Well, we'll have to plan it out in detail, and we've got to do it quickly. What? No, I just spoke to Mrs. Barclay. She's willing to do whatever she can.

0: Meanwhile, in the newspaper building of the Daily Blade, columnist Jake Jacobson pauses outside the office of his editor, straightens his coat, fixes a bright smile on his face, and then...
1: Yeah? It's me. me, Arch.
2: Jake? Come in, Jake.
1: Ah, how you doing, Arch?
2: Just fine. Have a chair.
1: Thanks.
2: Say, hey, Arch... what were you going to say?
1: No, you go ahead, Arch.
2: Thanks. Guess who I was just talking to? Mr. Porterfield.
1: Oh, our publisher.
2: Yeah, that's right, Jake, our publisher. And guess what we were talking about?
1: You tell me.
2: You. We're mighty proud of you, Jake. Mr. Porterfield and I are mighty proud of the way your column has taken hold.
1: Well, thanks, Arch.
2: Yeah, that's the only reason I was able to talk him into sending you and Helen to Bermuda.
1: Arch,
2: remember last week when you came in here with that brainstorm? When you were all hot and bothered to go to Bermuda? Expenses paid for you and your wife?
1: Yeah, I remember, Arch.
2: Yeah, I was beginning to wonder. You'll never know how I had to talk to get Mr. Porterfield's okay.
1: I appreciate that, Arch, but...
2: I don't say this in criticism, you understand. But Mr. Porterfield is not a fast man with a dollar. In fact, he isn't very fast with a nickel. Have you ever heard a buffalo scream in pain when he's squeezed too tight? I'm only joking, you understand. But Jake, I'm not joking now. In order to get his permission to send you and Helen to Bermuda, I had to sell him on the idea. I had to make believe I thought it was a great idea, see?
1: Uh-huh.
2: So naturally, I was a little excited when you mentioned you changed your mind about going. I didn't know you were kidding. Not at first. I thought you were serious. You were just kidding, weren't you, Jake?
1: Arch, the trip's off.
2: Why, you tin-plated jerk. I took you under my wing when you were so wet behind the ears, your hat kept sliding off. I made a columnist out of you, Jake. I've lent you dough. I'm godfather to your little baby boy. How will your little baby boy feel when he grows up and learns his daddy stabbed his best friend in the back?
1: Archie, you're breaking my heart.
2: Jake, boy, friendship means something to you.
1: Archie, you're my pal.
2: You bet I'm your pal through thick and thin. I know friendship means as much to you as it does to me, Jake.
1: Yeah, I know something that means more to you. Arch, I got a good reason for calling off this trip.
2: Yeah? Story, Jake? Huh? Why didn't you say so?
1: Yeah, well, why didn't you give me a chance? I spoke to Mr. Perry Mason this morning.
2: Yeah? Well, keep talking, Jake.
1: Well, he's working on a big case.
2: I didn't know.
1: Well, it's undercover.
2: Well, but we're going to break it, huh?
1: Well, only part of it, and only in a certain way. If we help Mr. Mason now, we get the complete story later on.
2: You're telling me I can't give Mr. Porterfield a rundown?
1: All right, that's the way it's got to be.
2: Okay, Jake. Whatever you say.
1: All right, no kidding. Mason's own life would be in danger if the whole story gets out now. Mason's at... And, well, some other people.
2: Okay, Jake.
1: Promise?
2: Yeah, I promise. But what am I going to tell Mr. Porterfield?
1: Oh, you think it's something.
2: You got any bright ideas?
1: Well, just tell him I'm not going to Bermuda. You're not afraid of him, are you?
2: Not afraid of the publisher, not afraid of the boss. Hey, you slimy. Give me Mr. Porterfield's office.
1: You going to tell him now?
2: Yeah. Every minute I put it off will make it that much worse. Oh, Mr. Porterfield, this is Archie. Yes, sir. I just wanted to tell you, Jacobson isn't going to Bermuda. He's got another idea. Yes, sir.
1: That all there was to it?
2: Yeah.
1: You look like somebody hit you with an axe.
2: What do you mean? I know how to handle Mr. Porterfield. Excuse me. Hello? Oh, yes, Mr. Porterfield. Now, yes, sir, you understood me correctly. Jacobson isn't going to Bermuda. Well, yes, sir, I know I told you I thought it was a good idea. Yes, sir. When I told you it was my idea, yes, sir. Yeah, but Mr. Porterfield,
0: Well, you heard how Perry Mason plans to make Suzanne Barclay come forward. And as you can guess, there'll be action and excitement in the immediate future. So, by all means, join us on Monday, won't you?
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3: Me, sweetheart.
2: Oh, Sam, I got it.
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3: Well, you must advertise in the Lost and Found right away, Effie, and find the owner. 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
2: Oh, but it's your bank book, Sam.
3: What?
2: Uh-huh, it has your name on it. Samuel Spade, account number 4.
3: It's a forgery. Somebody's trying to pin something on me. Lock it up and don't touch it until I get there.
2: Oh, all right. Did you make a lot of money on this one, too?
3: Got the check right in my pocket, $500.
2: Oh, Sam, we're making more money than a movie star.
3: Well, almost.
2: And all honestly, too. $600 last week and $500 this week.
3: Yeah, how about that? Life gives a three-page spread to I Spy Molten. But we mustn't let it turn our heads, Effie.
2: No.
3: We gotta stay in there pitching. I'll be right down to pitch my report on the Adam Fig Caper.
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0: I bought us a present.
1: Hmm?
0: Oh, you're going to love it.
1: Well, we got to watch these expenses, Effie. You know, there's always something.
0: Yes, but this will be saving. It saves confusion and saves fretting.
1: Mm-hmm. Now, this gadget here, what is it?
0: It's a mini-robot.
1: A what-a-bot?
0: It's for busy men like yourself, Sam, so you don't have to burden your mind with petty details. You see, it has this dial on it,
1: yeah.
0: Right here. And you drop these little cards in this slot.
1: Mm-hmm.
0: You don't have to worry about that. That's for me to take care of.
1: Oh, good.
0: Then, when you come into the office, and supposing you have an appointment with Mr. Jones at 2 o'clock, and you forgot about it, you just dial 2 o'clock, and the little card pops out. And it says Mr. Jones on it.
1: How do I remember to dial 2 o'clock?
0: Oh. Well, maybe it's in the instruction book. But anyway, now go ahead, Sam, please. The card's right in there. Now, dial 2 o'clock. Go on, Sam.
1: Well, let's see,
0: Just like a telephone, Sam.
1: Now what do I do?
0: Well, give it time, Sam. It's thinking.
1: Must have forgotten. Jones. Mr. Jones.
2: Ooh.
1: Effie, do you think it's dead?
0: Oh, Sam, I don't understand it. It was working perfectly. Well, I'll take it straight back first thing in the morning.
1: You'll have to. It'll never find the way itself. You got your book, sweetheart?
0: Yes, Sam. I don't understand. It was working perfectly.
1: Well, it's all right, honey. It doesn't matter. Date, October 5, 1947, to Hillary Exxon Esquire from Samuel Spade, license number 137596.
0: Oh,
1: honey, it's only a memo robot. Subject, the Adam Fig Caper. Dear Mr. Exxon, October 2nd in San Francisco was one of those days that you see blown off the calendar by a gust of wind in the movies to denote that time is passing. It was a day for scraping off the minutes with a fingernail file and wondering whether the display ad I'd paid for in the classified section of the phone book wasn't just a waste of money. It certainly wasn't the day I'd expect a leprechaun to walk into my office. He said his name was Adam Fig. He said he was the butler at Exxon Manor in Los Nidos.
3: The limousine, Mr. Spade, is waiting to take you away. We mustn't keep them waiting, must we?
1: Of course we mustn't. Who mustn't we?
3: Why, Mr. Hillary, of course, sir.
1: Oh, Mr. Hillary.
3: And old Mr. Exxon. Mm. The old gentleman is very ill.
1: Dr. Feige's office is down the hall. Turn to your right, second door.
3: Well, I assure you, sir, that Mr. Exxon is the best of medical care. Your duty will be simple, to prevent his death.
1: Do I donate blood or just frighten away the evil spirits?
3: Oh, it isn't quite that, sir. Someone is trying to kill Mr. Exxon. He's a very sick man, and I'm sure he'd prefer dying from natural causes.
1: I get $25 a day in expenses.
3: Here is an ample amount in advance. But
1: 100,
3: you should know, sir, that the old man is a nasty, cantankerous, villainous, crooked, intimidating...
1: $500? Please, Fig, you're talking about the man I love. Los Nidos was at least an overnight caper, so on my way out, my lovely and charming secretary, Miss Perrine, handed me a brown paper bag which contained A, one pair of socks, darned, B, one shirt, ironed, and C, the apple which she always polishes for me the night before. We arrived at your large southern-style mansion 2 hours later.
4: Fig! Oh, Fig, where the devil have you been?
3: To the city, sir.
4: I can't find the keys to the liquor closet. Where are all the maids? What happened to that cook we hired yesterday? Who is this man, and why is he wearing that necktie?
3: This is Mr. Spade, sir, the detective.
4: Oh, I'm Hillary Exxon. Come in, please. Go on upstairs, Fig. See what that girl is doing to my father. I don't believe she's in this at all.
3: Very good, sir.
4: In here, Mr. Spade. Pardon the condition of the house. The old man has been firing the servants again.
1: Your father, you mean?
4: Yes. Every time he gets shot at, he fires all the servants.
1: He gets shot at pretty often?
4: About once a year, in the fall.
1: Uh-huh. You always hire a detective?
4: No. Oh, dear.
1: I'm not keeping you up, am I?
4: No, excuse me, please. It's much worse this time. I can't get any sleep. Guns going off in the middle of the night. The whole household disturbed.
1: When and where was he last shot at?
4: Yesterday morning at about 1:30. I dug the bullet out of the woodwork myself, a .38 caliber, embedded in the door frame that leads to Miss Caywood's room. That's his nurse.
1: Was she with him at the time?
4: No. No, Dad sleeps like a baby, full of sedatives. She sees to that.
1: Shot come from outside?
4: Yes, but we found nobody on the grounds. No traces of anybody. I don't know whether Dad knows who shot at him or not. He's such a closed-mouth old devil.
1: You don't care very much for your father, do you?
4: To be frank, Mr. Spade, if hating weren't such an effort, I would despise him. He is without a doubt... Well, listen.
5: Get out of here!
4: There, that's just a sample. Well, come on, let's see what's eating him now.
5: Get out!
0: Don't talk to me like that. I tell you, I won't stand for it.
2: Well, you don't have to stand for it. Take that silly painted face out of my sight.
0: Don't you dare.
2: Get out.
0: I'm quitting, Mr. Exxon. I can't stand another minute. Yelling, screaming, throwing things at
5: him. You must have done something to set him off.
0: I didn't, I tell you.
5: Oh,
0: I didn't.
5: This is Mr. Spade, Miss Kaywood.
0: Oh, detective. Oh.
1: Will it make you happier to know that I'm a private detective, Miss Kaywood?
0: Well, Mr. Spade, I only hope you can prevent a murder. If there's any way at all that I can help,
1: Thanks. I'll see you downstairs after I've talked to the old man.
5: You'd better go in alone, Spade. Oh, Miss Kaywood, do you have a throat spray downstairs? I seem to be congested.
2: Go away! Go away! Go away! Oh, well, wasting ammunition. Who are you? If you're a total stranger, come on in. Well, don't be afraid, son. Come on over where I can look at you. It's hard to keep my eyes open. Oh, oh, I mustn't do that, mustn't do that. Oh, so you're the detective, eh?
1: That's right, Pop. If you want to take a little nap or something, I'll come back later.
2: What did I say just now? Come back later? No. There's no reason for you to come back later. I'll say everything I have to say right now. The shot woke me. I didn't see anything. I don't know anything. I've got a million enemies. I can't remember the names of any of them.
1: Why don't you try to remember? I could have them checked.
2: You're wasting your time, sonny. In my day, I've wiped out 100 men, and I'll outlive anybody who's gunning for me now.
1: You must be proud of your past, huh?
2: Proud? Sonny... A past like mine is the finest thing an old man can have. I've swindled my partners and betrayed my friends. I've turned state's evidence just to see my associate get sent up for 20 years. And they say my wife died under peculiar circumstances and I got rich off her insurance. Now I'm done talking. do me a favor, son, please. I've got to get a half hour, 20 minutes sleep alone. You keep them out, everybody. Please, will you?
1: Sure, Pop. Go ahead. Go on, sleep.
2: Oh, thank you. That's it.
1: He closed his eyes, rolled over, and fell into a heavy sleep. I stood there a moment, looking down at the frail, wasted old body. Then I cased the room. In digging the bullet out of the door, Hillary had done a good job of ruining any chance there might have been of proving the direction it had come from. I strolled out on the balcony. It was a pretty night. I lit a cigarette and took it in. Then I heard a door open and close softly behind me. Nurse Kaywood was at your father's bedside. She was filling a hypodermic from a small vial of bluish liquid. He didn't awaken when she jabbed it into his arm. Then she saw me standing in the doorway. She hastily dropped the medicine vial into her uniform pocket and came around the bed to meet me.
0: Oh, well, Mr. Spade, oh, thank heaven, why, when I saw you standing there in the half night, I thought you might be...
1: Thought I was who?
0: Why, the man who fired the shot.
1: It was a man?
0: I don't know. I didn't see it happened. I just
2: Eleanor,
0: assumed that...
2: You shouldn't have done it. I warned you, sir. Eleanor.
0: Oh, we're disturbing him. Let's talk outside.
1: Okay.
0: Oh, it's good to breathe something besides sick room air.
1: I thought you got used to things like that in your profession.
0: Why are you so unfriendly, Mr. Spade? Nurses are human, aren't detectives?
1: Try me, sweetheart.
0: Oh, I know what you're thinking of me. But after a week in this horrible house, that poor old man, he's frightened. He's really frightened.
1: What of?
0: Why the shots.
1: .38 caliber or hypodermic?
0: Surely you don't think that I... He's supposed to be under sedatives. The doctor's orders...
1: Sorry, sweetheart. It's my job to suspect everybody.
0: Oh. Can't you forget your job, even for a moment?
1: Sure. If you don't mind the fact that I know you're a liar, that I'd make book you didn't come here primarily as a nurse, and what's worse, your act's not even convincing.
0: Oh. Is it that bad, Sam?
1: Yeah. Almost bad enough to be good. Come here.
0: Oh, I hate you.
1: It was a very satisfactory love scene for both of us. For reasons of her own, Barbara wanted to keep me out of that sick room for a while, and she did. For reasons of my own, I wanted to get that medicine vial out of her uniform pocket, and I did. Then, as suddenly as we had fallen into love, we fell out again. After she'd gone to her room, I went back to my sentry duty around the house. Under a light on the front veranda, I examined the bottle from which Barbara had taken the injection for your father. It was labeled sodium thanitol and had been dispensed by a firm called Ibis Chemicals Limited in Cairo, Egypt. filled the house. High and frenzied, I started running toward Barbara Kaywood's room. I slammed the terrace door open and found the light switch. Barbara was sitting upright on the center of a bed. Her face jerked up so abruptly that it seemed her neck had snapped. She clutched both hands to her chest and fell face down among the bedclothes, staining them with her blood. I don't know whether I went through, over, or around the screen that stood between her room and the old man's. I circled Exxon's bed. He lay on the floor on his side facing the window. I went outside. A .38 automatic lay on the ground a few yards away from the building. I put that into my pocket and listened. No shadows moving. Nothing. Then he was on me before I could be sure he wasn't a medium-sized tree.
2: Break your back. Be delighted.
1: The warm stuff on my cheek might have been the thing's blood or mine. It gathered me up and bent me back and tore at my throat. Then I remembered that hands are stronger than fingers. I started with his thumbs. He lay there for a moment, then his huge body began to twitch. He was holding his fingers and sobbing like a baby. I pulled him up to his feet, poked him in the back with the flat of my hand. I followed him through an opening in the hedges and down a long, pitch-dark lane toward the lights of a squat brick house set on the top of a slight rise. As we approached it, a door opened and light streamed out onto the porch. The tall man framed in the doorway was the last person in the world I expected to see.
6: Ah, Marcus, you brought it.
7: Oh, master, very delightful service, but how much pain in me.
6: Always complaining, Marcus. Welcome, Mr. Spade. Come in, my dear fellow. Come in. I've been expecting you.
2: The lost family fortune by blackmailing me.
1: And if you don't remit, Exxon could have you booked for forgery, blackmail, definition of character.
2: Oh, my dear sir, please. This is most painful. But if I had but the original letter, I could destroy it and go back to the felt. Ah, the felt.
1: What happened to it?
2: That stinker stole it. He burgled my home.
1: Are you taking pot shots at old Exxon?
2: Well, don't be a fool, man. I want Exxon to stay alive. I must find out some part of his life which will have an exchange value that will cancel out what he has on me. By the way, old thing, you met Miss Kaywood.
1: Mm-hmm.
2: At the present moment, she's milking me for $150 a day.
1: Oh?
2: She's supposed to goad the old man by whatever means necessary into talking about his past.

0: At the present moment, she's milking me for $150 a day.
1: Oh?
0: She's supposed to go to the old man by whatever means necessary into talking about his past. And that information she is to bring to me.
1: Well, that ought to be easy. Exxon brags about his past.
0: Now, so far, I've learned that Hillary Exxon stole two heifers at a livestock show in Abilene in 1906.
1: I feel for you, Captain. That wouldn't get much on the current market, would it?
0: My dear fellow, I've a proposition to make to you. Should you ferret out anything that would be of value to me, I'll reward you handsomely.
1: Well, maybe something can be arranged, Captain.
0: Good, excellent. May I have your word on that?
1: Well, there isn't much time, Captain. I'd better trot on back.
0: Now, I'll show you to the door, sir. And let me warn you, Mr. Spade, for your own good, should you ever hear the thrum of Ivy's wings, run. Flee.
1: I assured him that I would heed his warning, bade him goodnight, and started back down the lane in the direction of Action Manor. Business was going on as usual. There were no shots this time, only the scream. When I got to Barbara's room, you and Adam were standing at her bedside trying to quiet her down.
2: Well, Mr. Spade, is this the way you guard the house against intruders? Where have you been?
1: Ask Adam.
2: What does he mean by that thing?
3: I'm sure I don't know, sir. I've not left the house.
1: What happened here?
2: Oh, she woke up screaming. She said someone had come into the room and torn off her bandages. A nightmare, of course.
4: Please, please, I want to talk to Mr. Spade, Lord. Oh, please, please go. Adam, you go too. Please, Hillary, you go too.
1: Good. Some questions I want to ask you, sweetheart, alone.
2: But look here, Spade, look here. She just had a terrific shock. She shouldn't be questioned.
3: The code of detective transcends that of the medical, Mr. Hillary.
2: Huh?
3: Perhaps he should have a few minutes alone with Miss Kaywood.
2: Oh, very well, very well. I suppose you know best.
3: Remember what the doctor said, Miss Barbara. Not too much exertion.
1: What happened, Barbara?
4: Oh, it could have been a dream. Somebody was standing over me in the darkness and peering down at me. And then he started to rip off my bandages and I screamed. And when Fig came into the room and he turned on the lights, he was gone. It could have been a dream, Sam, and I could have been clawing at the bandages myself in my sleep.
1: But you weren't. It wasn't a dream. I've been talking to Captain Sherry.
4: And then I thought... Oh, well, how much do you know?
1: That you've been feeding the old man truth serum to get him to talk in his sleep.
4: Oh.
1: How much talking has he done?
4: Well, plenty.
1: How much have you told Sherry?
4: Well, just as little as possible.
1: Why?
4: Because, Sam, if we can keep that old man alive and out of jail long enough to sell what we know to Sherry for what it's really worth, we'd be fools not to do it.
1: What makes you so sure you'll stay alive long enough to collect, sweetheart?
4: Well, because you're going to help me, aren't you, Sam?
1: So I helped her, but not for the reason she thought. I made a lot of noise leaving her room and going to mine. Going back, I didn't wear any shoes. I slipped into a clothes press in her room so quietly that even she didn't hear me. I left the door slightly ajar and waited. Time passed, and I was stiff from standing still. It happened at about 3 a.m. The crazy, feverish glare of his eyes told me that the threat of the gun in my hands meant nothing to him. I jumped to his side, twisted the knife away from him, picked him up in my arms, and carried him, kicking, clawing, and swearing, back to his bed. He lay there, breathing hard. Then he smiled.
5: You're a smart one, Sonny. You had me figured out the first time you came in here, didn't you?
1: Not quite, Mr. Exxon. The gun under your window was the clincher.
5: That gun? Sure. I had it under my pillow all the time. I got tired of shooting into door frames.
1: Look, you're dying, Mr. Exxon. There's no use trying to make up stories now.
5: You're right, Sonny. I knew that nurse would sit up in bed after I fired tonight. And then under the habit, right through the screen.
1: Why?
5: You know why well enough. She was doping me up and sneaking in here at night, listening to what I was babbling about.
1: Maybe you weren't saying anything important, Mr. Exxon.
5: I might have, Sonny. I might have. 14 years ago, I killed my wife. I wanted to carry the secret to my grave.
1: You nearly made it at that.
0: Spade! What happened?
2: Is he dead?
1: He's dead.
3: Did he say anything, sir? Did he confess it?
0: You must tell me if he said anything.
1: I didn't hear him say a word.
0: Oh, well... Yeah, Mr. Spade. Charged with a certain texture, a significant quality.

0: There's a certain smell, yes.
1: Ah, an omen. You can inhale it, sir. Journey thou to Nairobi on the felt. Tarry 7 days, and you will collect the fabulous golden skull of Wizami, king of the Bojamas. Aha! Marcus!
2: Yes, master.
1: Unhook the hookah. Pack the marmalade. We are off to the felt.
0: Just then, a flock of birds broke across the horizon, screaming. There must have been thousands of them, but not ibis, Mr. Exxon. Vultures. I suppose if you're going to pay any attention to omens, it's a good thing to know your birds. Period. End of report.
3: Right now, I have something to say to every man who doesn't use a hair tonic, to every man who says, I don't believe in it or I don't need it. 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
0: Well, Effie,
4: Sam, the memo robot worked after all. I told you it would.
0: Yeah, it just takes a little time, sweetheart.
4: Oh, read the card, Sam. Let me see. You'd know you were supposed to see Mr. Jones at 2:00. Isn't it wonderful?
0: Well, this card doesn't even mention Jones.
4: Huh? What does it say, Sam?
0: Well, it says, journey thou to Friskin's Drugstore, wager $5 on Ira W. in the third at Belmont Park.
4: Oh, Sam, it's psychic.
0: Tarry but a moment.
4: Yes?
0: Thou wilt lose $5.
4: Oh, good night, Sam.
0: Good night, sweetheart.

0: Adventures of Sam Spade, Dashiell Hammett's famous private detective, are produced and directed by William Spear. Sam Spade is played by Howard Duff. Lorene Tuttle is Effie. The Adventures of Sam Spade are written for radio by Bob Tallman and Gil Dowd, with musical direction by Lud Gluskin. This is Dick Joy reminding you that next Sunday, author Dashiell Hammett and producer William Spear join forces for another adventure with Sam Spade, brought to you by Wild Root Cream Oil. Again and again, the choice of men who put good grooming first. Smart girls use Wild Root Cream Oil, too, for quick, good grooming and to relieve dryness between permanents. Mothers say it's grand for training children's hair. 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
1: "Have you crossed Mr. Kipling in the meadow by the church?" 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

0: presenting Orson Welles as the Third Man. The Lives of Harry Lime, the fabulous stories of the immortal character originally created in the motion picture The Third Man, with zither music by Anton Karas.
1: The single most pernicious influence on the growing English boy is the shocking behavior portrayed in the American cinematograph.
2: To which at one time I would have added a hearty amen. Except that I was forced to admit soon afterwards that the luckiest thing that ever happened to yours truly, Harry Lime, was this same influence of the American cinematograph on one growing English boy. Both these statements were proven for me in an adventure which, if you will forgive me, I shall call The Earl on Troubled Waters.

0: And now, Orson Welles as Harry Lime, the third man in today's story, The Earl on Troubled Waters.
1: Not so very long ago, I was sipping a rather dubious Tano in a rather dubious London cafe with a rather dubious British character, the sort known locally as a Spiv. This particular Spiv was using to sign the name of Robinson, I imagine, because he hoped that there was virtue in the number of his compatriots who bore the same moniker. He had no other pretensions to virtue. Why was I there? Well, I was there because he had asked me to be, and because I had nothing better to do. He was the sort of man who managed to sound conspiratorial even when he was asking you something like...
2: Care for another panel?
1: Well, leaving my own preferences to one side, Robinson, I have my digestive system to consider. For better or worse, it's my only digestive system. I'd rather not make an enemy of it.
2: All right. No need to make a speech. I suppose you want me to get down to business, huh?
1: You mean to tell me, old man, that you have some business which you seriously think would be of interest to me?
2: You're interested in making money, I don't doubt.
1: Say on, friend, of my middle years.
2: It's all better make you pick up your ears. Well, no, it's like this. I've some money, see? Quite a bit of it. I want to get it out of the country.
1: Pounds or dollars?
2: It's dollars. Mm. A lot of them. I pulled off a good caper, I did. It's enough for a pair of fine nest eggs, Harry, but I...
1: You can't get it out of the country because you're scared, and with every good reason. It's the customs people. They're looking for you. All right.
2: Right.
1: So you can't smuggle it out yourself. You have a problem, old man. Who's going to smuggle it out for you? Hmm?
2: Why not you?
1: How much money's involved, old man?
2: $30,000 American.
1: Even if the deal were a 50-50 split, I'm not sure it's worth it, old man. It's too risky.
2: And they told me that you were game for anything. Bomb himself off as anybody, they said. Take any risk. Sick as rascal this side of old Ned himself.
3: That's what they told me.
1: Oh, yes. How they do go on.
2: Said you could outwit anybody, they did. Why? See that pair of your countrymen over there sitting in that corner?
1: Oh, fine, substantial citizens, aren't they?
2: They're a gulls if ever I saw one. Innocents, both of them. But I bet even they could see through you.
1: You bet? What would I have to do?
2: I'm calling your bluff, Harry Lime. But I don't believe you're ready or able to do any of the things they say you can. My wager is $5,000 American. You can't even convince those two Americans you're an Englishman.
1: Oh, man, I bet you I could walk on water if it weren't cheaper to pay my penny and cross on the ferry.
2: Yeah. Can't smuggle. No sportsman won't take my wager. I'm going off to look for a man.
1: Now, wait a bit now. Let's see what we've got. You pay me $10,000 to smuggle your $30,000 out of the country, and you bet me $5,000. I can't pull the wool over the eyes of Mr. and Mrs. J. American Chump sitting over there. Mm-hmm.
2: Well, no, of course I...
1: Done's done, old man. I'll take your bet and smuggle your money all at once. I'll even make him think I'm nobility just to make the cheese more binding. Where's your money? Got it with you?
2: Yes, but...
1: Hand it over under the table. Under the table. That should be a familiar method for you. Come on, quick. My stuff was getting ready to go.
2: Will you turn it back to me?
1: In France. It's all there? In faggots?
2: Yes.
1: Come along now, old man. Doesn't do my reputation any good to be seen in public with you. As of this instant, old man, I'm guarding the reputation of the Earl of Linchester.
2: Who's that?
1: Me, old man, me. I pocketed Robinson's package after sneaking a quick look, and sure enough, they were American dollars, quite a few bills, and each of them of a large, coarse denomination. Then, to follow my two American tourists to the hotel, estimate when they'd be coming out of the lobby, and bribe a page boy to help me in my little masquerade was, for me, the work of an instant. My two innocents showed up conveniently just a short time before the dinner hour. It was child's play to catch the page boy's eye, make sure he was ready for my prearranged signal to him, and then... bump, as if by accident, into the
2: attic. Oh, I beg your pardon,
1: sir. It's entirely my fault. Can't think why I was so clumsy. Did I hurt your foot?
2: No, really. It's quite all right, thank you.
1: You're American, aren't you?
4: Come here.
2: That's right. I'm from Texas.
1: Texas? Well, fancy that.
4: George, I think
2: I thought that you were maybe an American, too, sir.
1: As a matter of fact, I was raised in Australia, Mr.
2: Perkins.
1: Perkins?
2: Perkins.
1: How do you do,
2: Mrs. Perkins. Mrs. Perkins.
1: Mr. How do you do, Mrs. Perkins? Linchester is my name. How do you do, Mrs. Perkins?
4: Fine, thank you, Mr. Linchester. George, haven't we there?
1: Well, I'm constantly being mistaken, you know, for an American. Miss Perkins, let me hasten to say I consider it a compliment that I spoke because of my necktie. The fact is, I am by accident of birth a loyal subject of Her Majesty the Queen.
2: Boy, were you calling Linchester?
4: Yes, sir.
1: I'm Linchester.
4: Message from Lady Linchester, sir. She phoned to say she shan't be able to meet you for dinner after all, and for you to go ahead and meet her later.
1: Oh, thank you very much. Here you are, my boy.
4: Thank you, Lord Linchester.
2: Lord! Well, I guess you're not an American, for sure.
4: Just imagine me calling you Mr. Lynchester. Oh, really, I'm so embarrassed.
1: Please, please. Actually, I sometimes feel like an imposter myself. I've only been Earl of Lynchester a very short time, you know.
2: Oh?
1: Yes, I came into the title quite recently. Now, look here, Mrs. Perkins, there's really no cause for that. It makes you feel any better. I'll apologize for being Earl for the first place. And now, then, in the second place, I've just been stood up by my wife, so if you're not in a hurry to be off somewhere, perhaps you'll let me stand you to a drink.
4: Oh, it's really not necessary.
1: Just until I hear Mrs. Perkins say she's no longer in bed. How about it? You'll come to Claridge's with me? Of course you will. Come along, then. We can have a drink to all those hands across the sea. I stood them into the lounge at Claridge's, got them seated, dropped a few illustrious names they might have heard of and apparently had, stuffed two or three drinks down their not at all reluctant gullets, and I had them all sweetly primed for the next stage.
4: Oh, my, this has been so nice of you, Lord Lynchester.
3: Oh, it surely has indeed.
4: Imagine, George, having met a real honest-to-goodness Earl. I know this may sound foolish to you, Lord Lynchester, but it's truly a thrill.
1: Well, I just wish my having the title was as unmixed a blessing as you might think, Mrs. Perkins.
4: Well, I think it'll be just heavenly.
1: Mrs. Perkins, if you want the truth, being an English nobleman these days is a mug's game. The government here in England, sometimes it seems that they're trying to penalize a man for investing his money, don't they? Why, right now I'm in touch with a scheme to make some money. Big money, too. But I can't.
3: Well, what's the scheme, Lord Lynchester? I mean, if I do say so myself, I got a pretty good business head on my shoulders.
1: Mr. Perkins, I'm sorry. I'd like to tell you about it. Frank, I'd like to have your advice on it. But there are others involved in it. I've agreed to keep it quiet. Matter of fact, I'm afraid I shan't have a chance to profit by it myself.
3: Well, why not?
1: Well, you see, it involves a foreign investment. As you know, it's pretty difficult to get one's money out of the country.
3: You can't smuggle it out?
1: Well, not a chance, I'm afraid. You see, British customs people pay special attention to people with reputations like, men in my position.
3: If I could be of any help.
1: Oh, awfully good of you, sir, but I wouldn't dream of it.
3: Oh, why not? First place, we're permitted to take $15,000 out. Yes, we came in with that much. And in second place, no reason for anyone to examine our luggage.
4: Yes, George, I don't think.
1: Quiet, dear. Really, I don't think.
3: Now,
1: I could.
3: Please, I'd be honored, sir. And, of course, if you see fit to let me know anything of the investment once we get the price.
1: Yes, well, it might work.
4: George, are you sure we...
3: Quiet, dear. Why won't it work? How much is involved?
1: $30,000.
3: Okay, that's fine. You get it to me. We were planning to take the channel boat and Dover to Calais next Wednesday anyway.
1: Well, if you insist, old man, I'll book passage on the same channel boat.

0: On a Wednesday, we went down to the train together. I slipped my chump a package of $31,000 bills. He hid them away without any sign of nervousness. In the customs shed, I waited my turn under the letter L. Perkins came over once to chat. He had to elbow a 12-year-old kid out of the way.
1: Well, I'll see you aboard the boat then, Lord Lester.
2: Right now.
1: Don't you worry about anything.
2: All right, thanks again, old man.
0: Oh, look, little boy.
2: Is there any better place to stand than under everybody's feet?
3: Come, Ronald, take this to the
4: window. In a minute.
0: Now, go on, Ronald, or whatever your name is. Didn't you hear your governess calling? I was just going to speak to this loathsome child again when all of a sudden I saw Robinson coming up to where I was standing.
1: Under control?
0: Now, listen, old man. Listen to me. You shouldn't be here. I'll run along and practice forging signatures or something.
1: Just remember, I'll be on the same boat.
0: All right, old man. I'll endeavor to bear up under the news.
4: What's he, pal? A torpedo?
0: A what?
4: Don't need to climb up with me, pal. Is he a torpedo?
0: Wherever did you pick up this repellent language? Now, if you...
4: Pete, it's... Yeah, I'm scared of him, say, and me.
0: I had just made up my mind to cuff this provoking child for it would do him the most good when out of the corner of my eye I saw that he was right. The customs man was coming. I looked around to make sure that Perkins fell was beyond earshot. They were.
5: All right, now the luggage ready.
0: Oh, right here, officer. Just this overnight bag.
5: Let's see, papers.
0: Oh, yes, here we are. I can't imagine why you single me out for this attention, officer.
5: Very line.
0: Yes, passport in order. You're declaring...
5: Just the £5 allowed a British subject, officer, though I believe I could take more.
0: All right, I can read, thanks.
4: Where's the stuff, he's pal?
0: Graham.
5: Oh, what's that?
0: Nothing, officer. Just stifling a sneeze.
5: Oh, Gesundheit. Well, everything seems to be in order.
0: My dear old customs officer, don't sound so disappointed. Into each life some rain must fall.
5: All right, now then, who's next on my list?
4: Paul, are you lucky? You must have been living right.
0: Never confuse luck with shrewd management, my odious little man. Any other questions?
4: Yes. When are you going to make up your mind whether your name is Lyme or Linchester?
0: Just as my hand shot out to grab his collar, he ducked away into the crowd. I could see him with the governess and the man I suppose they're calling his uncle. Just getting ready to board the boat. How much had he heard? Who would he tell? Only that kid would keep quiet till we were safe in the channel.

0: And now, Orson Welles as Harry Lime continues today's story.
1: I took one last look down at the pier side as our boat moved off. I could see the governor. She was frantically looking about for that brat. He'd disappeared again. Then I forgot him and went looking for the Perkinses.
2: Perkins?
3: Yes?
2: It's me, Lynch, sir.
3: Oh, good. Come on in, sir. Come on in.
2: Thanks, old man. Well, Mrs. Perkins, feel better now, do you, after getting through the customs all right?
4: I feel terrible.
2: What? Oh, I'm sorry. Touch the sea, huh? Nothing like a glass of champagne to fix the head up.
3: No, I'm afraid nothing does her any good, Lord Lanchester.
4: Oh.
3: Quiet, dear. Well, sir?
2: You, have the envelope safe, don't you? I hope.
3: Right in my pocket. Here, don't worry.
2: Oh, fine.
3: I was, just wondering. Of course, glad to do the favor for you. I'm sure you understand, but, now that I've brought the money through for you, I was, just wondering.
2: Oh, about my foreign investment possibilities,
3: sir? Yes. If there were some possibility of...
2: Perkins, old man, I can't think of anything that would give me greater satisfaction. Keener personal pleasure. I'm sure you know that.
3: Well, I'd like to think that maybe
2: Already indicated the difficulty. My money is at the disposal of a mysterious financier, a man called Robinson. I'll be honest with you, I don't even know the man's first name myself. I'm sworn to the most close-mouthed secrecy about the entire venture. All I can do is promise you that I'll try to persuade Robinson to let me introduce you to him.
3: I had hoped to... Well, you know... Maybe if I'd happened onto a good thing, I'd be able to finance my entire European trip.
2: Yes.
3: Well, here you are, then.
2: Thank you.
3: See, you better count it just to make sure that...
2: My dear fellow, of course I trust you implicitly. I'd just to set your mind at rest. Well, 1, 3, 5, 10, 5, 18, 20, 5, 30. All here. All present and accounted for. Once again, my...
3: We'll be stopping at the George Sack in Paris.
2: Oh, fine. George Sack. Absolutely, old man. I'll call you just as soon as I've had a chance to talk to Robin.
3: Now, you won't forget, sir.
2: I swear I won't, old man. Just as sure as my name is Lynchester. Goodbye now. From his cabin to mine was only a short step. I'd locked my cabin door when I left just to find Perkins and reclaim the $30,000, but just when I was beginning to think I had nothing further to worry about, I reached my cabin door and realized that it was no longer locked. That's funny. Oh, that explains it.
5: Come in, Lyme. Shut the door behind you.
2: Well, I generally do, old man. I generally do. It doesn't require an order. You made yourself comfy, I hope. Didn't realize that you included lockpicking among your many accomplishments, old man. But on the other hand, it would have been a safe guess.
5: Let's gobble, gobble, sit.
2: Come, old man. This is a time for rejoicing. Why the grim, determined expression? Get up, dance, kick your heels together. Your old friend has pulled it off again, and you are the richer by $15,000.
5: 30?
2: Yes, 30. Surely your arithmetic leaves something to be desired, so that I run over our little agreement again. For getting your money through customs, you were supposed to pay me 1/3. Now, 1/3 of 30 is 10. In addition...
5: Show the Gavin Hill.
2: In addition,
5: come on,
2: which you wagered that I would be unable to pass myself off as an Englishman to Mr. George Perkins of Texas. $5,000 even money. 5 and 10 make 15, and
5: yeah.
2: So you owe me $15,000. In consequence, I owe you the other 15, half the boodle. Very simple.
5: Have you finished?
2: For the moment.
5: For good lines. Now I'll talk. This gun is bulky because of the silencer, see? Cabins on either side are empty. I happen to know five other passengers and I'm drinking in the saloon. If you like, I'll let the gun do all the talking for me. I want all the 30,000 on his hand, and I want it handed over now.
2: Hmm. You seem very determined.
5: I am. When you reach into your inside jacket pocket, Lyme, make very sure that the only thing you bring out is the envelope with the money, or I shoot. I mean it.
2: Dear, dear. Who would have thought that a man of your sterling character would stoop to such a double cross? Well... It must be. It must be. I was actually reaching for the envelope when all of a sudden I heard a little sound just behind me. The sound at the door. The doorknob had just been turned. Well, I wanted whoever was coming in to come in behind Robinson's back.
6: Hey, where are you going? Just walking over to sit on my berth, old man. Surely you don't object to my being comfortable while you rob me of my share.
5: Well, just keep both your hands where I can see them.
6: Why should I not? Why, indeed.
2: I reached into my pocket very slowly and carefully for the envelope, but my eyes never left the door. Robinson, whose back was to the door, couldn't see it. It was opening slowly. Then slowly.
5: Come on, get a move on. Hand me that envelope, Lyme.
2: Now the door was open.
1: just as I handed him the envelope. And behind Robinson, there came a snarled command.
4: All right, Hans, get him up. Reach for the roof.
1: What? My hand closed on a heavy ashtray as Robinson wheeled toward the door in surprise.
5: Why, just a kid. Come in here, you.
1: Thank you, Ronald.
4: Really had a gun?
1: Well, it wasn't a pea shooter.
4: Is he out?
1: Out? Well, a heavy object like this ashtray is brought forcibly to bear on a brittle object like that skull, Ronald. The result, it is fair to predict, will be a minor concussion and consequent unconsciousness.
4: Is he dead?
1: Well, Robinsons don't die so easily, Ronald, my boy. Come in. Sit down. Well, we'll keep this door closed, I think, for the next few minutes.
4: What are you going to do?
1: Well, I'm
4: going to
1: truss up this specimen so he looks like a cocoon, that's what. Not forgetting to gag him securely.
5: In the bargain,
4: yeah.
5: Huh?
4: I didn't know you really had a gun.
1: Oh.
4: Might he have killed you?
1: Well, I like to think he wouldn't.
4: He was a torpedo, wasn't he?
1: What's a torpedo?
4: Oh, you know, a gunman, a gangster.
1: What have you been doing, young man? Going to American gangster movies? Why do you pick up this tedious slang?
4: I go to all the American flicks. They're keen.
1: Disgraceful. Well, that should keep our friend quiet for a time.
4: Why was he going to kill you, Mr. Lyons?
1: Well, how do you know who I am?
4: I heard the customs man when he read your name off your passport.
1: Oh, yes, to be sure.
4: I heard that other man call you Lord Linchester, too, but I knew you weren't Linchester.
1: Ah, and how is that?
4: You're American, aren't you? I say, tell me, why was he trying to kill you?
1: Well, Robinson is a very bad man, Ronald. He was trying to smuggle money out of the country, and as you know, that's against the law.
4: I know that. Were you trying to stop him?
1: Well, that's one way of putting it, I thought.
4: I say, that's splendid.
1: Besides, he was trying to welch on a bet he'd lost to me.
4: A bet?
1: He'd owed me $5,000 for a bet. I'll just take that. That stuff was safely away.
4: Say, how about me?
1: You?
4: Sure. Spit up the swag. Didn't I save you from being...
1: This isn't swag, Ronald. This is...
4: Just a minute, pal.
1: Tell you what I'll do. You take this one bill,
4: $1,000? Is it real?
1: Well, it isn't unless I've been grossly deceived. Here, now, fold it up tight. Stick it into your watch pocket. That's it. You know what that is?
4: What?
1: That's hush money. Oh. Now, you run along back to your cabin, and mind you don't tell anybody about this. Anybody at all.
4: I have no cabin. I'm a stowaway.
1: Oh, my God.
4: I came aboard following suspicious characters.
1: Who?
4: You. And now we're partners, aren't we?
1: Fine, fine. So we're partners. Okay. You know what your first job will be, partner?
4: What?
1: You sit right here and keep a watch on Robinson. Make sure he can't get out of these sheets I've tied around him, okay?
4: But where will you...
1: I'll be in and out, in and out. First of all, I've got to tell the captain what's happened, and I'll be back. But you stay here, right, Ronald? Promise not to stir out of this room? It's very important. Somebody should be here all the time. Right? Promise?
4: I promise I won't move. And if he tries to escape, I'll shoot him dead.
1: The big thing was to get away from that awful kid. He's getting to be like a patch of poison ivy for me. I'd only have to steer clear of him for another few minutes, so the boat was nearly ready to dock by that time in Cali. Up on deck, I ran into Perkins again.
3: Now, you won't forget what I said.
6: Please, old man, I gave you my word as a Linchester. You're feeling better, I hope, Mrs. Perkins?
1: I had the $29,000, $5,000 I'd won on a bet. I was tucked into a waistcoat pocket, $24,000 left. That was in my billfold, but the coast is clear. The more money I brought into France, the better the French should like it. I was about ready to be Harry Lyme again, and the feeling, believe me, was good. The steamer docked, and there was a delay. Gangplank was rigged. Delay again. And at last, here I come. Down the gangway, my pulse beat normal and my heart high.
4: Harriet, that's the one. Seize him. Seize him. With Mrs. Hysterical female. Seize him. Now, Miss Anstruther. Seize that person. What a grotesque story. Take your hands off him. Where is he? What have you done with him, monster? Where's my Ronald? Oh, we've had the same child in mind, madam. He's very probably sitting peacefully in cabin 23. Here I am. Ronald. Are you all right? Sure, I'm fine.
7: Never mind, dear. Don't trouble about them. They're just two very nice men from Scotland Yard.
1: Oh.
7: Who flew me over to save you from this bad man who is trying to kidnap you.
1: Dear madam, if you will kindly...
4: He's not a kidnapper. He's a hero.
1: Oh, yes.
4: He caught a man who was trying to smuggle money out of the country. And he tied him up, and I'm his partner, and they're both detectives. And you must let him go, because there's probably a reward for the man to be caught.
6: Wait a mo. What's this? What, cabin, sir?
1: Yes, certainly. The boy's right. The guilty party is, as I was just trying to tell you, in cabin 23 on the second deck. Thank you, Ronald.
4: And you've still got the money, haven't you?
1: Yes, that's so. So I do. Just looking for the proper person to return it to, of course. If I could just see your credentials, old man.
6: Right here.
1: Ah, just so. And the money. Yes, here you are. I was keeping it carefully stowed away in my waistcoat pocket, you see. $5,000.
8: I want to thank you very much, sir. Very civic-minded thing to do. Now, about the fellow who was trying
7: Come on, then. I'll show you where he is. Ronald, you come straight back here with me. Do you hear?
4: Oh.
7: It's all the fault of those dreadful American cinematographs. The single most pernicious interest of the growing English boy is a shocking behavior for
9: Satan. I'd like to have your name, sir, so the commissioner can send you a proper letter of gratitude.
1: Oh, not at all. Please, never mind, really, old chap. If I weren't rather in a hurry,
9: all
1: I'd...
9: All right, just as you please. But thanks again.
1: All right.
9: We'll attend to the fellow in cabin 23.
1: One moment, please.
9: Yes, sir?
1: That's a rather extraordinary boy. Do you happen to know his name?
8: Him, sir? Oh, rather. That's the little Earl of Linchester, sir. Come along, Stephen.
1: Right with you.
10: The little Earl of Linchester.
0: Harry Lime will be back in just a moment.

And now, Harry Lyme. I haven't seen his lordship since then, but believe me, wherever I go, I keep a sharp eye out for little Ronald. Not that we aren't friends now, but I'm the careful type. My mother, who was careful, too, warned me against speaking to strangers, and she could manage to keep her advice. And my father, who was Irish, warned me about the English, in particular the toffs and the nabobs and the high mucky mucks that eat. They're the ones you've got to watch. Well, I don't know about that. Some of my best suckers are in Burke Steerage. But Daddy never said a word about the tiny tots. Well, I guess what Daddy didn't know didn't hurt him. Well, time to go. And always remember, friends, the wages of sin aren't as high as they ought to be, considering the overhead. Goodbye now.

0: Hold it. 15 seconds from now, you'll see the picture he just took. 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
5: 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You're assigned to robbery detail. 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They've committed more than a dozen robberies. They're heavily armed, quick to shoot. Your job, stop them.
7: If you want a long cigarette, smoke the best of all long cigarettes. Smoke Fatima. Fatima is the long cigarette which contains the finest Turkish and domestic tobaccos, superbly blended to make Fatima extra mild. And that's why Fatima has a much different, much better flavor and aroma than any other long cigarette. That's why Fatima is doubling and redoubling its smokers. So, if you want a long cigarette, smoke the best of all long cigarettes. Smoke Fatima.
5: Dragnet, the documented drama of an actual crime. For the next 30 minutes, in cooperation with the Los Angeles Police Department, you will travel step by step on the side of the law through an actual case from official police files. From beginning to end, from crime to punishment, Dragnet is the story of your police force in action.
8: It was Saturday, July 21st. It was hot in Los Angeles. We were working the night watch out of robbery detail. My partner's Ben Romero. The boss is Thad Brown, chief of detectives. My name's Friday. I was on the way back from the record bureau, and it was 6:55 p.m. when I got to room 27A. Robbery detail.
9: Hi, Joey. Ready?
8: Let's go.
9: Where do I dump this top coat? Yeah. It's too hot out tonight for that.
8: Yeah. The rest of the guys take off already?
9: Yeah, we better hustle.
8: How many men are working this thing tonight?
9: Must be at least 50, covering every drugstore in the South Central area.
8: Mm-hmm. Which one did we draw?
9: Naomi and South Alameda, Rex Pharmacy.
8: Yeah.
9: Parking lot across the street, we can cover the pharmacy from there.
8: We better check out a Thompson from the business office first, huh?
9: It's a good idea. We might as well be ready. They are.
8: Who got the tip the gang was moving into the south end of town?
9: It's Johnny Powers, one of his informants.
8: Okay, here we are.
10: Business office, Blair. Yeah, I'll take care of it. Thanks.
8: Hey, Blair, do you want to check out a Thompson for us?
10: Okay, Friday. Have you done any?
8: Yeah, kind of.
10: There's a sign-out book.
8: Thank you.
9: Hey, you might as well give us a shotgun while you're at it, Blair.
10: Okay. Check these out for an hour. Sounds like a busy night for you fellas.
8: Maybe.
10: Thompson's okay. So the shotgun.
9: Want to sign up for the shotgun too, Joe?
8: Yeah.
11: Okay. One Thompson. Submachine gun. One shotgun.
8: You got those serial numbers there, Blair?
10: Yeah. Thompson 67811.
8: 67811. Yeah.
10: Shotgun 655228.
11: 5228. Okay. Signed. Joe Friday, serial number 2288. Ben Romero.
8: What's your serial number, Ben?
9: 2633.
8: Oh, yeah. 2633.
10: Six shells for the shotgun, 50 shells for the Thompson, okay?
8: All right, I'll sign for him. Okay.
10: Gang's pretty rough, I understand. Gun heavy.
8: Yeah, that's what they tell us. Okay, here's the book, all signed.
10: Okay, here you go. A lot of firepower there.
8: Yeah, hope you don't have to clean them when we bring them back. We went down to the basement of the city hall, picked up our car, 80K, and drove out to Naomi and South Alameda Streets. We located the parking lot and pulled in. There were four other cars parked in the lot, so we wouldn't be conspicuous. Ben and I got in the back seat out of the light. From our vantage point, we had a clear view of the entrance to the Rex Pharmacy across the street. We had the shotgun and the submachine gun on the seat beside us. We listened to the calls coming on the radio and we waited.
9: It's no cooler here than business office.
8: Yeah. Hot and sticky, huh?
9: Yeah. Paper says it's going to be worse tomorrow.
8: Roll down your window, will you, and get some air in here?
9: Yeah, huh?
8: The pharmacy isn't doing much business. Not more than a dozen people in there in the last hour.
9: No soda fountain again. Sure is hot.
8: You have to talk about it, huh?
9: Oh, hell.
8: What time you got?
9: 10 minutes to 10.
8: No smoke?
9: No, thanks.
8: Yeah, I'll get it. That gang's gonna show up here. Wish they'd get it over with.
9: Fellas might have got a bum tip.
8: Well, the gang hasn't missed a weekend for 2 months.
9: I wonder how much time the average cop spends waiting.
8: I don't know. Put it all together and make a fine vacation.
9: Mm-hmm.
8: What do we do? Sit this out till the pharmacy closes?
9: Yeah, 2 a.m. Always hot.
8: Yeah. Midnight came and passed. The traffic on South Alameda thinned out. Only an occasional customer entered the pharmacy across the street. Ben kept complaining about the heat. We waited.
9: Well, that's it, Joe. There go the lights. Drugstore's closing.
8: Yeah, the guy's locking the doors. There he goes.
9: We might as well shove off, too.
8: Yeah. Let's get in the front seat.
9: There's not much call for this shotgun tonight.
8: There's no use checking it in. Same duty to mine, eh?
9: Mm-hmm.
12: Attention, all units. All units in the vicinity of 8th Hill, on the corner of Hill and Geneva Alley, the 211 shooting, code 3.
9: Hit the light.
8: Yeah, come on, let's roll. Sunday, July 22nd, 2:15 a.m. Ben and I pulled up at the Merchant Security Trust Company on the corner of South Hill and Geneva Alley. Two patrol cars were already on the scene, and four uniformed officers were trying to keep back a crowd of people who had gathered at the top of a flight of marble stairs, which led off the street, down one flight to the bank's night depository. At the bottom of the stairs, an elderly man was sprawled out face down, his right arm twisted under him. The man was dead. Ben counted 5 bullet wounds in the victim's back. We interviewed the only witness, a young sailor.
13: My name's Vasey, Sergeant. Don Vasey, quartermaster, second class. Here's my ID card.
9: You saw the shooting, Vasey?
13: I was about half a block away. I just came out of the bar down the street there, the Top Hat.
8: Yeah?
13: Had a couple of beers, and I left, and I started walking back to the hotel.
8: When was that?
13: About 2:05.
14: Mm-hmm. Go on.
13: Well, before I got to the corner, I saw this man ahead of me. He crossed the street and headed over for the bank. Then this car pulled up and some guys got out. They ran over to the man and it looked like they were frisking him.
14: Yeah?
13: All of a sudden, I heard shots. The man ran for the stairs here and it looked like he stumbled and fell. A bunch of guys jumped back in the car and drove away.
14: What'd you do then?
13: Well, I ran up to see what I could do for the old man. He was lying down there where he is now. Nothing I could do for him. I yelled for a cop.
14: Did you get a look at the men in that car?
13: No, I just saw them from a distance. Four of them, maybe five.
14: What about the car? Did you see the license number?
13: The last couple of numbers, that's all. 699. Couldn't see the rest.
14: Mm-hmm. What was it, a coupe or sedan?
13: A sedan, maroon color. It was a Pontiac, either a 1940 or 41.
14: You sure about that?
13: I used to own one back in Delaware, 1940 model. I sold it to my brother when I went in the Navy. I'm sure all right.
14: And you're sure about the number of men in the car?
13: Oh, yes, sir. Four or five. No more.
14: I see. Thanks. Well, will you drive back to the office with us and give us a full statement?
13: Sure, Sergeant. Anything you say.
11: You can wait in the car, Vasey. We won't be long.
13: Sure.
14: Well, what do you think?
11: I don't know.
14: Drugstore gang?
11: Said there were four guys. Could be. No description.
14: Maroon car. Three numbers off the license plate.
11: Pretty thin.
14: Yeah. Looks like a hard summer. We completed our preliminary investigation. The coroner arrived and the body was taken to the county morgue in the basement of the Hall of Justice. The victim was identified as Walter Conroy, the proprietor of the Flowerland Dance Hall on South Hill Street. Together with officers Fremont and Hurst from Homicide, Ben and I spent most of Sunday tracking down employees of the dance hall and interviewing them. We sent a rush teletype to the Department of Motor Vehicles in Sacramento containing the partial license number, plus our scant information on the car, which the suspects drove. Early Monday afternoon, Ben and I, along with Captain Ed Walker of Robbery Detail, met with Chief of Detectives Thad Brown.
15: What kind of a motive are you working on?
11: Robbery. Dance hall manager Conroy was on his way to the bank's night depository when this bunch caught up with him. He had the night's receipts with him from the dance hall.
15: How much did they get, Walker?
16: $350. They missed over $1,000 Conroy had in an inside pocket.
15: No idea who pulled the stick up?
14: Could have been that drugstore gang.
15: Why them?
14: Well, they haven't missed working a weekend night for 2 months. There's no sign of any other job that they might have pulled Saturday.
16: Just a hunch, Chief. Nothing to go on. We'll have to guess our way for a while.
15: Sacramento checking the description of the car, the numbers off the license plate?
11: Yeah, ought to have an answer this afternoon.
15: Any leads on the drugstore gang at all?
16: Plenty. None of them good. Suspects are loaded down with guns, that's all we know.
15: Excuse me. Brown speaking. Just a minute. Friday's for you.
17: Okay, thanks. Reach it over here.
14: Friday. Yeah, Ralph. How many? Yeah. Okay, thank you. Well, I got an answer from DMV Sacramento about the holdup car.
16: What did they say, Joe?
14: Well, they looked up the possible combinations of 1940 or 41 Pontiac sedans with the number 699 in the license plate.
16: Yeah?
14: 123 possibles to check.
15: Not much choice.
16: No car of that description on the hot list. The killer might be the legal owners.
11: 123.
14: Well, even after we check them, we still might not have the right party.
15: That's right. If we got a better lead, we'll work on it.
14: Nope.
15: Then ride this till it falls apart.
14: For the next 13 days, Ben and I, Fremont and Hurst from Homicide, plus a half a dozen other men, hacked away at the list of 123 car registrations, any one of which could have been issued to the holdup car. The color of the sedan didn't help us much to start with, since California vehicle registrations do not include the colors of the cars. After 14 days of gradual elimination of possibles, the field was narrowed to six, then four, and then two. August 6th, Monday, 5:30 p.m., Ben and I were called to Thad Brown's office.
15: Gentlemen, you check out that last possible yet?
11: About 20 minutes ago. It didn't pan out.
14: What about Hurst and Fremont? They had one left.
15: Right here. Could be the answer.
14: Yeah.
15: 1940 Pontiac sedan, license number 4XA699. Last registration, San Diego.
11: Sounds good.
15: We teletype the San Diego police. They say the car's been sold to a woman out in Santa Monica.
14: Uh-huh. Anyone checked her?
15: Well, that's what I want you two for.
14: San Diego and Santa Monica. Well, it's in the right area.
11: Can't afford to miss now. I hope it's the right one.
15: Well, it's gotta be. Check it.
14: Ben and I checked the woman in Santa Monica, Mrs. Fielding. She told us that she had sold the car 6 months before to a friend who lived in Bakersfield. We contacted her friend. He told us the car had been traded in by him to an auto dealer in Pasadena. We checked the dealer. He said the car had been sold off his used car lot 2 months before. The new buyer had given his name as Emil Thurston. Two names were given as reference, Lloyd Newton and John Lacombe. We ran a routine check through the record bureau.
17: Ran them through, fellas. Here's the packages.
16: Get a make for him?
17: On all three.
14: What'd you find on Thurston?
17: Let's see. Thurston, two-time loser, second time up to Q on 5 counts of armed robbery. On parole from Quentin now.
16: How about the other two?
17: Lacombe, let's see. Preston Reformatory, 2 terms, went up 3 years ago, violation of Dyer Act. He's on parole, too.
14: What about Newton? Did you make him?
17: 2 terms in Oklahoma. They're looking for him now, jump parole.
14: Can I look at that just a minute, Frank?
17: Well, sure.
14: So I have all three of them. Take a look, Ben. Each one of the mama sheets on these three guys.
16: Yeah.
14: Look. Right here under General M.O., see?
16: Mm-hmm. Thurston, heavily armed at time of arrest.
14: Yeah. This one, Lacombe, huh?
16: Heavily armed.
14: This one on Newton? Same thing.
16: Gun happy.
14: Yeah. Come on. At the time he purchased the car, suspect Emil Thurston listed his home address as 1517 North Hoover Avenue. Previous robbery victims positively identified Thurston and his companions. At 1517 North Hoover, the landlady also identified Thurston and his companions as tenants. She told us they drove a red sedan and they parked the car at a Temple Street garage. An immediate stakeout was placed on the apartment house and we started the canvas of Temple Street garages from Hoover Avenue down to Rampart Boulevard. At 4 p.m., Ben spotted the car in Donnelly's garage on Temple Street near Michigan Drive. The garage attendant told us that the owner of the car had given his name as Emil Thurston. We showed him the mug shots.
18: Yeah, used to park his car in here a while back. Then he came in yesterday morning with these two guys and said he wanted a paint job.
16: Doesn't look like he needs a paint job to me.
18: They offered me $20 extra if I do it in a hurry. He wants the car painted green.
14: When's he going to call for the car?
18: About 10 o'clock tonight. These jobs take time. He's not going to like it if the car's not finished.
14: He won't like it if it is. Come on, Ben.
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14: 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Chief of Detectives Thad Brown and Captain Ed Walker swung the entire robbery detail into action. The stakeout at the apartment house on North Hoover continued. An additional detail of men was stationed in a vacant store on Temple Street directly opposite Donnelly's garage. Donnelly's garage was a small family outfit, and the only spot from which we could cover it thoroughly without being seen was from a large paint locker set up against the right wall. The garage man cleared enough room so that Ben and I could fit into the locker in a half-stoop position. 2 small latches were rigged up so that we could pull the doors closed from the inside. 4 ventilation holes at the top and bottom of the doors provided us with peepholes. At 8 o'clock that night, Ben and I took our places inside the locker. The trap was set. We waited.
9: Can you see all right, Joe?
20: Yeah. It's hot in here. Stale air.
9: Tight fit. I'm getting a cramp in my shoulder.
20: Yeah. What time did that garage man say he closed?
9: 11 o'clock. Those lousy paint smells.
20: Stuffy, man.
9: Hey, that car pulling in. Can you see the driver?
20: Wait a minute. It's nothing. Somebody getting gas.
9: Hope they show up. I wouldn't want this to go on another night.
20: Well, don't count on it.
9: My foot's going to sleep.
20: Why don't you stand still? What time you got?
9: Let me see. Get the light on in here. 9:10.
20: Thanks. The popular conception of the working detective rarely includes a glimpse of his everyday run-of-the-mill duties. Filling out forms, conducting interviews, or waiting long, monotonous hours parked in a car or standing half-crouched in a garage paint locker. It's slow, dull, and tedious, and it's 95% of the police officer's job. By 10 o'clock that night, there was still no sign of Thurston and his friends. The cramped locker got more cramped with the passing minutes. The air was thick with paint fumes. We waited. At 10:55, a taxi pulled to a stop in front of the garage. Three men got out.
9: You see him, Joe?
20: Wait till they step into the light. There's another guy still in the cab.
9: Here he comes. There's the first guy.
20: Yeah, it's Thurston.
9: Fourth guy's getting out of the cab.
20: It looks like Newton, doesn't it?
9: That's him.
20: Yeah, it's Lacombe right behind. Fat guy. Here they come.
9: You sure do look the part.
20: All right. Unlatch your door, but don't open it.
9: Yo.
20: Quiet, Ben. What's the matter?
9: Match is stuck. Wait a minute.
20: Did you get it?
9: No, it's really stuck.
20: All right, tap it with your gun stock.
9: Yeah,
20: come on, easy.
9: Yeah. There. There it is. It's loose.
20: Good. Can you see where they are now?
9: Yeah. Talking to the garage man. Not looking this way.
20: No, they just stay that way, huh? You ready?
9: Okay.
20: Don't tip them off till we're right on top of them. Let them get away from that garage man, huh?
9: Right.
20: All right, let's go. Approximately 25 or 30 yards separated us from the suspects. I glanced across Temple Street at the vacant store where Thad Brown and the other men were staked out. 25 yards is a long way to walk when you're approaching a murderer, and you know that he won't hesitate to kill you in order to escape. Ben flipped the safety off the machine gun. We were almost halfway across the garage, 15 yards away. Thurston turned and saw us.
21: Look out, Joe! Stop them! Got one of them!
20: The duck behind the car went up the stairs. Three of them.
21: Come on!
22: Hey, where'd they go?
20: Up the stairs.
22: Over! Help!
9: Hurry! Up this way, Joe.
21: Yeah, watch it, Ben. Get on!
9: They're somewhere back in that corner up there.
21: You're trapped. Pull out your gun.

0: Watch it, Sam. Get a look.
1: They're somewhere back in that corner up there.
0: You're trapped.
2: Pull on your gun.
0: All right, Ben, give it over.
2: Pull on your guns. Throw them down.
3: There are three of them.
0: Six of them. All right, now come on down with your hands behind your head.
4: Cover me, Ben. I'll frisk them.
3: Right. You up on the end. Get your hands in back of your head.
4: All right, stand still. All right, next one. Blunt. Clean. All right, Lacombe.
3: Watch him, John. All right, you. Rest of you, stand back. Keep your hands up.
1: You all right, Joe?
4: Yeah. Two more guns on him.
1: All right, you two, hold it. Here comes the chief.
5: Yeah, I'll get these guns together.
1: Lacombe. He's not much of a fighter.
4: Not without a gun. The suspects were booked at different divisions to keep them separated. Emil Thurston and Lloyd Newton were taken to Hollenbeck Park and booked on suspicion of armed robbery and murder. John Lacombe was booked at Highland Park Jail on the same charges. The other suspect, who had been wounded in the escape attempt, was identified as Harold Steeves, 19 years old. He was treated for a leg wound at Georgia Street Receiving Hospital and then transferred to the prison ward at the county hospital. During the next 2 days, each of the suspects was questioned individually. Thurston, Lacombe, and Newton would admit nothing. The 19-year-old Steeves broke down and agreed to turn state's evidence. We took his statement to Chief of Detectives Thad Brown.
6: Gentlemen, what did the boy tell you?
1: Just about everything, boss. They pulled the drugstore holdups and they killed that dance hall owner, Walter Conroy.
6: Which one of them?
4: Well, the kid says Thurston shot him. He says Thurston's the gang leader.
6: Good. You finally got a count on those guns you took off them?
4: Yeah, 12 of them. Each one of them was ready to go, bullet in every chamber.
6: Did you get a complaint from the DA's office yet?
1: They were arraigned. Preliminary hearing set for Monday.
6: Fine. You got them in jail, now put them in prison.
4: The apprehension of the criminal doesn't mean the end of a case for a police officer. He spends just as much time helping to convict the criminal after he's caught. Evidence must be gathered and authenticated and presented to the district attorney's office. If confessions are possible, they must be obtained and put in order. The officer must also help out in formulating the case and in testifying at the trial of a suspect. On October 30th, almost 3 months after the Thurston gang was apprehended, they were brought to trial in Superior Court. It was a routine affair. Harold Steeves took the stand and told the story of the gang's activities. The victims identified the suspects and testified to the robberies. Both Ben and I took the stand and testified to the arrest and possession of guns by the defendants. We received no cross-examination. On the morning of March 2nd, the case went to the jury. Ben and I had lunch with Lieutenant Rombo from robbery in the City Hall cafeteria, and it was 5 minutes past one when we got back to the office.
1: Well, it sure was good soup today.
4: Yeah, it was a nice lunch. You want to check the mail?
1: I didn't yet.
4: Oh, I'll get it. Robbery Friday. Yeah? When? Right. Lacombe and Thurston. They just broke jail. Within 7 minutes, a dragnet for the escaped criminals had been thrown around the entire city. Chief of Detectives Thad Brown directed the operation. At 14 minutes past one, he called us to the photocopy room. The machines were turning out duplicate mug shots of Thurston and Lacombe for distribution at the rate of one every 4 seconds.
1: You want us to stand by, Chief?
6: For the moment, yeah. We got all the help we need on the street.
4: How'd they pull the break, anyway?
6: Slugged the deputy when he brought in their lunch. Used a steel leg from one of the benches in the prisoner's tank.
4: Yeah?
6: And they beat the deputy right into the ground, but he held on to Newton. He didn't get away.
4: Well, how'd Thurston and Lacombe ever get out of the building?
6: He's a real freak. They slugged the elevator man and got down to the basement.
4: Uh-huh.
6: The right tenant ambulance crew was wheeling a body in the morgue. The attendant left the ignition keys in the ambulance.
1: Shouldn't be too rough to track them if they're in an ambulance.
6: You're tougher than you think.
3: How are those copies coming, Frank?
7: Fast as we can make them, Chief. Have another batch for you in a minute.
4: You had any reports at all yet, boss?
6: Couple. They're moving fast.
4: Frank, you want to get that? I can't see in this dark room.
3: Yeah, I'll get it.
8: Yeah? Chief Brown in there?
9: Yeah, come on in.
6: Now, Walker, what do you got?
9: Killer drawing, wasn't it?
8: Oh, yeah.
6: Now, what do you got?
9: Gas station out on Sunset. Lacombe and Thurston just held it up.
4: We picked up our car in the City Hall.

0: garage and drove out to the service station on the corner of Sunset Boulevard and Lorraine Drive. Detectives Ruiz and Stormwall from robbery were already on the scene. The two escapees had abandoned the ambulance there, robbed the station of $56 in currency, and stolen a 1938 gray Packard coupe, license number 7 Robert 6336. We left the station and started to cruise the area. It was 1:55 p.m.
1: Attention, all units.
2: Get it up, Jill.
1: 6380 North Sunset, a 211 in progress. 6380 North Sunset, a 211 in progress. Code 3.
2: This is the 6100 block.
0: Yeah, come on.
1: 6380.
2: Yes, look.
0: Maybe. Push it. Hey, that car pulling out up ahead there.
2: A gray coupe.
0: Wait a minute. 7 Robert, that's them.
2: Lights changing, they can't make it.
0: They're going through, they're skidding.
2: They hit the lamppost, broke it off.
0: All right, pull up, come on.
2: Right.
0: All right, let's go.
2: Lucky if they live through this one.
0: Yeah. All right, come on, help me with this door.
3: Yeah, all right.
0: Pull. All right, can you take him?
2: Yeah.
0: I'll get Macomb.
2: You look okay?
0: Yeah. Get Thurston out of here.
2: All right.
4: Come on, you. Come on.
0: Get out. All right, Lacombe, come on.
4: Give me a gun. I'll kill you.
0: Oh, sure you will. Come on.
4: I'll kill you.
0: All right, don't try to walk. How's Thurston, Ben?
2: Seems okay. A couple of scratches.
0: All right, sit down over there.
5: Lacombe slugged the guard.
2: It's funny. They don't look very tough.
0: They can't play their part. They haven't got their guns.
6: Just heard was true. Only the names were changed to protect the innocent.
7: On March 3rd, 1947, trial was held in Superior Court, Department 91, City and County of Los Angeles, State of California. In a moment, the results of that trial.
8: It's amazing how many long cigarette smokers are changing to Fatima. Here are the actual figures. New York Division.
9: Fatima sales up 132%.
8: Chicago Division.
9: Fatima sales up 453%.
8: Los Angeles Division.
9: Fatima sales up 545%.
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7: Emil Thurston, John Lacombe, and Lloyd Newton were convicted of first-degree murder and robbery and sentenced to life terms. For turning state's evidence, 19-year-old Harold Steves received special consideration. As a result of the jailbreak, Thurston and Lacombe were convicted of assault and escape. They are now serving life terms in the state penitentiary. You have just heard Dragnet, a new series of authentic cases from official files. Technical advice for Dragnet comes from the office of Acting Chief of Police W.A. Wharton, Los Angeles Police Department.
6: Dragnet honors the city of Pasadena, state of California, and the men who make up the Pasadena Police Force, another of America's great law enforcement agencies. One of these men, Chief of Police Clarence H. Morris, traffic specialist and veteran police administrator, dedicates his life to making yours more secure.
8: Fatima Cigarettes, the best of all long cigarettes, has brought you Dragnet, portion transcribed from Los Angeles.
6: Be sure to hear songs by Morton Downey tonight on NBC.
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12: The National Broadcasting Company brings you Brian Donlevy as Steve Mitchell in... Dangerous Assignment. The time, sunset. The place, a small fishing village on the coast of Portugal. Two fishermen trudge wearily homeward past a deserted monastery near the waterfront. A sudden sound breaks the stillness of the evening air.
13: Sanchez, listen.
14: Huh?
13: The monastery bell is ringing.
14: But that is impossible, Naranja. No one has lived in that monastery for 5 years.
13: And now it's quiet. Come, Sanchez, we better go see.
14: Oh, Naranja, here is some food and blankets. Someone has been living here.
13: Oh, Sanchez, look.
14: Oh, madre mia. A man hanging from the bell rope.
13: Quick, let us cut him down.
14: It's too late, Naranja. He's dead.

0: You've seen him in such pictures as Wake Island, Stand By for Action, and Command Decision. Now, here is our star, Brian Donlevy, in another two-fisted portrayal as Steve Mitchell in Dangerous Assignment.
1: Hi, Commissioner. You know, you pulled me away for more big deals.
2: I want to talk to you about Alan Prescott, Steve.
1: Oh, is he back? That's good.
2: No, he's not back. Steve, Alan Prescott is dead.
1: Let me have that again.
2: I'm sorry, Steve. I know he was one of your best friends.
1: Alan dead? How did it happen, Commissioner?
2: He was found hanging from a bell rope in a deserted monastery.
1: Where?
2: Portuguese fishing village. Mazimbra is the name of it.
1: What was he doing there?
2: Alan had been assigned to investigate rumors about a wholesale racket to smuggle aliens into the United States.
1: Oh, well, looks like he got too warm.
2: Yeah. Steve, I figured you'd want this assignment.
1: I do. Have we any contacts over there?
2: One, and for a change, it's a man we know, we can trust. He's helped us before in the past, and he was working with Alan on this illegal entry investigation.
1: What's his name?
2: Perez. He runs a pet shop in Mazimbra. That'll be your first stop in Portugal.
1: Okay.
2: As usual, you'll pose as a foreign correspondent. Steve, I want you to go over there and find the men who killed Alan and get enough information so we can smash their racket. You've got your assignment. Good luck.

0: Here is Senor Perez's pet shop, and his light is still on.
1: Yeah. Okay, driver. Here you are.
0: Oh, gracias. You want me to wait for you, senor?
1: No, thanks.
0: Ah!
1: Hey.
0: Senor Perez has many birds in his shop, senor.
1: So I hear.
0: Good night, senor.
1: Good night. Boy, what a menagerie. Anybody home? Perez?
2: Perez?
1: Perez? Okay, Polly, you call him too. Hey, Perez?
2: Perez?
1: Perez?
2: Perez! Stop! You're choking me! Oh, oh!
1: Hey, hey, what's the matter, Polly? You got a persecution complex? Well, maybe Perez is in the back room here. Perez? Oh, shut up. Oh, dark in here. Wonder where he is.
3: Come in and close the door.
1: What?
3: I have a gun. Do as I say.
1: Okay. Look, Perez, I want to talk to you. I'm a friend of Alan Prescott's.
3: I will turn on the lights.
1: That's better. Perez, what's the matter? You're bleeding.
3: There has been a fight.
1: Come on over here and sit down. Let me help you.
3: Thank you. I will be all right.
1: What happened?
3: Two men came into my shop with knives, tried to kill me. I got my gun and drove them off. When I heard you come in a minute ago, I thought they had come back.
1: Yeah, I guess that's what your parrot thought, too.
3: You say you are a friend of Alan Prescott?
1: Yeah.
3: You were sent to take over the case he was working on, huh?
1: That's right.
3: The alien smuggling ring. I was working on it with Senor Prescott.
1: How much had he found out?
3: Why, so far, very little, senor. However, I expect to come into possession of some valuable information tomorrow.
1: Okay, I'll check with you then. Now, you better get a doctor to look after those cuts, Perez. I'm going to the police station.
4: The sergeant at the desk said you wish to see me, senor?
1: Yeah. You in charge of the police here?
4: At the moment, I am Lieutenant Vieira, senor...
1: Steve Mitchell, I'm a foreign correspondent. I just flew in from the States today.
4: Jim, you landed at Lisbon, took the train to Mesimbra by taxicab to the pet shop of Senor Perez.
1: What?
4: Remained there 30 minutes, then walked here to the police station.
1: Huh. I didn't know my activities were a matter of such interest to you.
4: I have been sent here from Lisbon to investigate certain matters, senor. So at the moment, I am interested in everyone who comes to Mesimbra.
1: Yeah? Well, a friend of mine came here a couple of days ago. He got killed in a deserted monastery.
4: You are perhaps referring to Alan Prescott, another so-called foreign correspondent?
1: What do you mean, so-called?
4: There are indications that he was investigating the existence of an organization to smuggle Europeans into the United States.
1: You're right, Lieutenant Vieira. And I've been assigned to take over the investigation.
4: I see. You have proof of this?
1: Yeah. Here are my credentials.
4: So... Senor Mitchell, there is something in the next room which may be of interest to you.
1: Oh?
4: After you, senor.
1: Hey, this looks like the morgue.
4: For the present, it must serve.
1: Five bodies?
4: Si. They were found under one of the fishing wharves, their hands and feet securely tied.
1: Hmm. You figure that these men were some of the paying customers in this alien smuggling racket?
4: It is possible.
1: Yeah. Maybe things got a little too hot for the smugglers all of a sudden, so they dumped these guys in the water. Who discovered the bodies?
4: We did. Our police launch patrols the entire bay every day at sunset.
1: I see. Any identification on any of them?
4: Their pockets were empty. But we were able to identify this man.
1: How?
4: From his fingerprints.
1: Got a criminal record, huh?
4: Si. His name is Luis Delgado from Villarreal to the north of here. He has been living there with his sister, Maria Delgado.
1: Might be a good idea to pay Maria a visit.
4: I was about to suggest it, Senor Mitchell.
1: Let's go. How much farther to Villarreal, Lieutenant?
4: About a few miles, Mitchell.
1: You sure believe in taking precautions, don't you?
4: Senor?
1: Having one of your boys, Taylor's.
4: Taylor's? I do not understand, Mitchell.
1: Well, that car behind us. It's been following us for the last 10 minutes.
4: I gave no orders to follow us, Mitchell.
1: What? Then who... Hey! Hey, he's coming up at us.
3: Can you see who it is?
1: No, it's too dark. Yara, watch out. He's trying to run us off the road.
5: Down
1: That was close. Nice driving, Vera.
4: Thank you, Mitchell.
1: Well, somebody's sure anxious to put us out of the way. Beginning to look like we're on the right trail.
4: See, we will continue our trip to the Delgado house in Villarreal.

0: I regret to bring you this news of your brother's death, Señorita Delgado.
1: You say he was drowned in the bay, Señor Lieutenant? How did he get there?
0: That is a question, Señorita.
1: You mean he was murdered?
0: Señorita Delgado, if you do not mind, Señor Mitchell and I will ask the questions.
2: Maria, did you notice your brother talking to any strangers the last few days?
1: Strangers?
2: Hmm.
1: He talked to no strangers.
2: Well, when he left home, did he say where he was going?
1: He told me nothing.
0: Señorita, I think you are withholding information.
1: No, he's not true. I tell you everything I know.
0: I must remind you that your brother Luis Delgado had a criminal record.
1: That was long ago when he was in trouble. My brother was a good man.
0: Perhaps he intended to commit a crime when he left
1: that
0: here.
1: That is a
0: Perhaps
1: lie.
0: That is why he would not tell you where he was going.
1: He was not going to commit a crime. He was going to the United States to live with my uncle. I do not remember what he told me.
0: I see. Have you anything more to tell us? Very well. Señor Mitchell?
2: Yeah, let's go. Thanks, Maria.
0: We will question you more if necessary, Señorita.
2: Night. Well, Maria sure clammed up all of a sudden. But not until she told us what we wanted to hear.
0: See?
2: You know, it's a cinch that some of the arrangements on these deals are made in the United States. I wish we knew the name of that uncle Maria spilled about.
0: It is Emilio Delgado.
2: What?
0: As you were talking to the señorita, I noticed on the table an envelope addressed to her dead brother. In the upper left-hand corner was the name Emilio Delgado.
2: Was there an address?
0: I do not know if it was an address or not. Mitchell, in the United States, is there a place called Bronx?
2: Bronx? Yeah, that's an address, all right. Well, good work, Lieutenant. Let's go to the nearest telegraph office.

0: Here's a report from Steve, Commissioner.
1: Thanks, Ruth. Definitely on trail of illegal entry racket. Go on.
0: You must be working fast, Commissioner.
1: Apparently, last cargo of paying passengers too hot to handle. All five drowned.
0: Nice organization.
1: Yeah. One identified as uncle in the United States who apparently was helping make arrangements. Find and question Emilio Delgado, the Bronx. Think on that name, Lou.
0: Emilio Delgado.
1: Delgado.
0: Oh, Delgado, right.
1: I'm working with police lieutenant named Vieira. Just for the record, please check on him for me. You got that, Ruth?
0: Vieira.
1: Oh, here's some more. He res at pet shop very cooperative and counting heavily on him to furnish hot lead. I'm on way back to Mazimbra now to talk to Perez again. We'll keep you informed.

0: Come in. Ah, Signor Mitchell.
1: Lieutenant Vera, I'm worried.
0: Jim?
1: I've been counting on Perez at the pet shop to give me some hot information he hinted at yesterday.
0: Perez?
1: As soon as we got back from Villarreal last night, I went to his parrot palace and he wasn't there. I've been there on and off all day today and he still hasn't shown up.
0: Jim, he has shown up, Signor Mitchell.
1: Oh, has he? Well, that's good.
0: No, it is not good.
1: What do you mean?
0: This afternoon, a fisherman saw something floating in the bay. A man, face down. It was Perez.
2: In just a moment, our star Brian Donlevy returns as Steve Mitchell in Dangerous Assignment. Here's a message for the technically minded young men of America. The armed forces of the United States want volunteers. Volunteers for the greatest scientific enterprise in history. Volunteers for the world's greatest educational program. The new scientific armed forces offer training in dozens of technical specialties. Radar, radio, diesel, jet propulsion, aviation, and many, many others. So if you're thinking of an active career, a vital career, think of the United States Armed Forces.

0: Now, the National Broadcasting Company brings you Act Two of Dangerous Assignment, starring Brian Donlevy in the role of Steve Mitchell. The time, 4 hours later. The place, the commissioner's office in the United States.
1: I finally got hold of Steve, Commissioner. He's on the line.
2: Thanks, Ruth. Steve?
3: Hello, Commissioner.
2: We located Emilio Delgado in the Bronx. First, he wouldn't talk, but when we told him his nephew had been murdered trying to get out of Portugal, he opened up.
3: Oh, did he put the finger on the stateside branch of the racket?
2: It's a small travel bureau in New York. Delgado gave them $3,000. They promised to smuggle his nephew into the United States.
3: I see.
2: Incidentally, I checked on Lieutenant Vieira. His record is excellent.
3: Good. I figured it was, but I didn't want to take any chances.
2: Now, Steve, we close in on the travel bureau in New York. The gang in Portugal will slip away from us.
3: Oh, don't close in on the travel bureau yet, Commissioner. I tell you, send one of your agents there to arrange transportation for a relative over here in Portugal.
2: Relative? What do you mean?
3: Me?
2: What?
3: I'm going to use the name Nick Grado. G-R-A-D-O, Grado, for the record. I'm going to pass as a minor mobster deported last year.
2: But Steve, think of the danger.
3: I'm thinking of Alan Prescott dangling at the end of that bell rope. Now, look, I'm going to Lisbon and register at the Lagos Hotel under the name of Nick Grado. So long, Commissioner.
2: Now, Steve! Well, I hope he knows what he's doing. Ruth?
1: Yes, Commissioner?
2: Which of our agents looks the most like a gangster?
1: Summers. He looks pretty rugged.
2: Okay. We'll send him to that travel bureau in New York. Summers will pose as the brother of Nick Grado in Portugal. He'll offer the travel bureau $3,000 to smuggle Grado into this country. Draw the money out of a special account.
4: And... You in charge of this travel bureau? And I want to arrange some transportation.
5: Oh, for yourself?
4: No, my brother in Portugal.
5: Well, that's simple. We represent several steamship companies and...
4: You don't understand. My brother was in the rackets over here and got deported to Portugal last year.
5: Oh. Well, that kind of transportation is very difficult to arrange and... Expensive.
4: Here's 3,000 cash. Says you can arrange it.
5: May take a long time.
4: He can wait.
5: Okay. What's your brother's name?
4: Nick Grado. He's staying at the Lagos Hotel in Lisbon.
5: Okay. Forget you were ever here. We'll make all the arrangements. Your brother will be contacted at the Lagos Hotel in Lisbon.

0: Yeah?
1: Your name Negrado.
0: Who are you?
1: Bogota. You want to take a trip, Grado?
0: Trip?
1: Your brother in America arranged it.
0: Oh, okay. Well, I'm all packed up.
1: Do not carry any identification. You have your money and valuables?
0: Yeah, right here on me, Bogota.
1: Good. The car is outside.
0: Where are we going?
1: To the cliffs, overlooking the sea, near Mezimbra.
0: Cliffs?
1: See, there's a cave at the waterline. You will wait for the boat there.
0: Okay, let's go.

0: Bogota.
1: Climbing down the side of a cliff in the dark is not my idea of fun. How about a light?
2: No, you're almost there. To your right, a little.
1: Okay.
2: There. You see the entrance now?
1: Yeah. Pretty well hidden, isn't it?
2: I see.
1: Hey, there's enough room inside the entrance to dock a boat.
2: See. Follow the ledge you are on. Into the cave.
1: Okay. Quite a place.
2: It serves our purpose.
1: Wait a minute. There's a light up ahead.
2: See, the other passengers.
1: Oh. How many are there on this trip?
2: Two others.
1: Business falling off?
2: It is good enough, Grano.
3: Who is there?
2: Here we are.
3: Who is it?
2: Bogota, old man.
1: Are you one of the passengers?
3: Sim, I am Pimentel.
1: Nick Grotto is my name.
2: Where is the other one? The girl.
1: Girl?
4: Here I am.
1: Oh, I,
4: Senor Grotto, did you say?
1: Yeah, senorita.
4: Maria is enough.
2: All of you stay here. I'm going to hide the car.
3: Bogota, how much longer must we wait here?
2: It's not for you to ask questions, old man.
4: Well, Senor Steve Mitchell?
1: Maria Delgada, the grief-stricken sister.
4: So you are supposed to be Nick Grotto. What are you doing here, Senor Mitchell?
1: I was just going to ask you the same thing, Maria.
4: When you and Lieutenant Vieira told me about my brother's murder, I knew I could not rest until I found out who killed him.
1: Oh. Bogota doesn't know who you are?
4: No. And he will not, unless you tell him.
1: Look, you keep your mouth shut about me, and I'll do likewise.
4: See, it is a promise, senor.
1: Quiet. Here comes the old man.
3: Wait, wait. All we do is wait.
1: Bogota say how long we stay here?
3: Until the boss comes with the boat, he said, but he would not tell me when that would be.
1: Did he say who the boss was?
3: No.
4: Pimentel, you do not look so good. Why you don't try to rest?
3: Oh, thank you for your kindness, senorita. I'm sick and an old man, but everything will be all right when I get to America. Everything.
1: Means a lot to you, huh?
3: It is what I'm living for, senor.
1: Mm. Say, how far back does this cave go, anyway?
4: Bogota told us to stay on this ledge and not to go back any farther. He said that narrow channel below winds back and ends against a solid wall of rock.
1: The front entrance, the only one, huh?
4: That is what he said.
1: Well, looks like nothing's due to happen tonight. I think we all better get a little sleep.

0: Senor. Senor, wake up.
1: Eh? Oh, Bogota.
0: It's past noon. Wake up. You, old man. Wake up.
2: Bogota.
3: Oh, what is the meaning of this?
0: Take all the money and valuables out of your pockets. Pile them on the rock here.
1: Hey, what is this?
4: What are you doing with that gun?
0: What I say? All of you. And as for you, Senor Mitchell.
1: Mitchell?
0: See, we know who you are.
1: Well, thanks for tipping them off, Maria.
2: No, I did not tell them, Stephen. I swear he did.
0: The boss wishes to talk to you, Mitchell.
1: The boss? When did he arrive?
5: I came in my boat while you were asleep, Mitchell.
1: What? Perez. Hey, what is this? The police told me you were dead.
5: The real Perez is dead, Mitchell.
1: Real Perez? Wait a minute. You mean when I talked to you in Perez's pet shop?
5: I had just killed Perez before you came in. You assumed I was Perez. I played along with you. After you left, I threw his body in the bay.
1: Great. So you're the boy who's running this racket.
5: A profitable one, I assure you.
1: Yeah, and a vicious one. You get the passengers out here. You take their money and kill them. Instead of a ticket to the United States, they get a ticket to the morgue.
2: What?
6: You mean we will not be taken to America?
5: What do you think, old man? Come, Bogota. We will go back to the entrance.
1: What happens now?
5: For the present, you will all wait here. And, Senor Mitchell, I would not advise you to an attempt at an escape. There's only one entrance to this cave, and Bogota and I will be guarding that entrance with guns.
2: If they are going to kill us, why don't they do it now? Look at them, sitting at the entrance to the cave like two vultures. What are they waiting for?
1: That's what I've been trying to figure out. It's almost 6 p.m.
7: I will never see America. It was just a dream. It's all over for me.
5: Bogota, you fool. Do not light your cigarette here in the entrance. The launch will see you.
1: The launch? Hey, that's what they're waiting for.
2: What?
1: Lieutenant Vieira said the police launch patrols the coast every day at sunset.
2: Police launch?
1: Yeah. Perez is probably waiting until after the launch goes by so that our bodies won't be discovered until tomorrow. I could only figure out a way to attract the launch's attention.
2: But what good would that do, Steve? Bogota and Perez would shoot us.
1: Yeah. Hey, wait a minute. Perez says there was no back entrance to this cave, didn't he?
2: See?
1: He was lying.
2: How you know?
1: Look at the smoke from my cigarette.
2: What about it?
1: See what happens to it?
2: Why, it just goes straight up in the air, Steve.
1: Yeah, for a way. But then it starts drifting towards the front entrance. That means there's a draft up there. The draft could be caused by a back entrance.
2: Steve, but how can we find him?
1: Well, listen. Yeah, a boat. Probably the police launch. Whatever we do, we got to do in a hurry. As soon as the launch goes by, we're dead pigeons.
6: No, senor.
1: What?
6: I, old Pimentel, will help you. And God willing, I will save you.
1: What are you talking about?
6: I will go to the front entrance and call for help.
1: Are you crazy? Perez would kill you.
6: Sin, but the noise and flashes of the gun might summon police.
1: Now, look.
6: Senor, what happens to me is not important. I'm old, sick. But this way, perhaps I can prevent Perez from taking the dreams of others and ruining them. As he did mine.
1: Now, wait a minute.
6: No, senor. This is the best way.
1: Pimentel, come back.
5: Pimentel, what are you doing? Get back.
6: Police! Obey the gate! Police!
2: Steve, don't go. It is too late to help him now.
5: Bogota, you fool. They heard in the police launch. They are coming. Now take the boat out and lead them away. I'll take care of Mitchell and the girl. I'll meet you at the rear entrance.
1: Rear entrance? So there is one. Come on, Maria. This is our chance.
2: Steve.
1: Hey, wait, the ledge ends here. Okay, Maria, come on into this channel.
5: Mitchell! Stop! Mitchell!
2: Steve.
1: He can't see us in the dark, Maria. He's just shooting blind. Keep going.
2: I can't see a thing, Steve. It is so dark in here. The water is up to my waist.
1: Yeah. These walls are getting closer together, too. Hey, wait a minute. Oh, great. Solid rock.
2: What?
1: Yeah, this is the end of the line. We took a wrong turn back there somewhere. Yeah.
2: Hmm? Listen. Perez is still after us.
1: Yeah.
2: Well, we can't just sit here and wait for him to kill us.
1: Maria, keep talking.
2: What?
1: Keep talking as if I were with you. Repeat what you've been saying. I'm going to backtrack and wait for him.
2: All right. Steve, what can we do? We cannot go any farther. It is a blind alley. Perez is getting closer, Zeke.
5: You're right, senorita. Oh. Perez is getting closer. And there is nothing ahead of you but solid rock.
2: Did you hear that? It is Perez.
5: Zeke, and the two of you are caught like rats in a trap. I have... Mitchell.
1: Yeah, a gun's not going to do you any good underwater, Perez.
5: I do not need the gun.
1: Oh,
5: there is strength enough in my...
2: Mitchell, Steve, hit him.
1: I can't.
2: Steve.
1: That's okay, Maria.
2: Oh, I could not tell which one of you was which, Steve.
1: Yeah, I was a little in doubt myself for a second or two. Come on, Maria, let's get out of this rat trap.

0: Well, that's about it, Commissioner. Perez is dead, and the police picked up his hired hand, Bogota.
1: Look, Steve, where are you calling from?
0: My hotel room. I'm up here drying out all alone.
2: Stop! You're choking me!
1: Oh. Sounds like you're all alone.
0: Oh, that was just a parrot, Commissioner.
1: Parrot?
0: Yeah, from Perez's pet shop. He took a shine to me, I guess.
1: Now, Steve, you can do better than that.
0: No, no, it is a parrot, Commissioner. I'll prove it to you. Look, I taught him something to say to you.
1: Huh?
0: Go ahead, Polly. Polly?
2: Drop dead! Drop dead!
1: Steve!
0: So long, Commissioner.

You have just heard the sixth in an exciting new adventure series, Dangerous Assignment, starring Brian Donlevy as Steve Mitchell. Dangerous Assignment is written by Bob Reif and directed by Bill Karn, with music by Bruce Ashley. Be with us again next week at this same time when Brian Donlevy, starring as Steve Mitchell, will embark on another Dangerous Assignment. This program came to you from Hollywood. This is NBC, the National Broadcasting Company.

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7: This is Orson Welles speaking from London. Here in the grim stone structure in the Thames, which houses Scotland Yard, is a warehouse of souvenirs. A warehouse where everyday objects, a hammer, a suitcase, a shirt button, all are touched by murder. You take this canvas bag.
8: This canvas bag might give us a lead, sir.
9: What's that writing on it, Sergeant?
8: It's the name of a local merchant. J. Gregory, Northampton.
7: Well, today that canvas bag can be seen in the Black Museum.
10: From the annals of the Criminal Investigation Department of the London Police, we bring you the dramatic stories of the crimes recorded by the objects in Scotland Yard's Gallery of Death, the Black Museum.

0: here we are in the Black Museum. Scotland Yard's museum of murder. As here lies death. All the ways and means of death. Guns, of course, abound in plenty, but there are other simpler objects. Things that were never meant for murder. Now, this gold trophy. A famous sportsman climaxed a great career by winning this. Later, it was an exhibit in his trial. It was proved he had used it to batter a man to death. Here's a knitting needle. Perhaps used to knit for absent friends, for children not yet born. And it was put to more lethal use. To end a life. Ah, here we are. Here's the canvas bag. It was once a bag used to hold provisions in a Northampton grocery store. Later on, it became more famous, but we anticipate. Let's begin the story not with a canvas bag, but with a certain young woman who, at her home in Birmingham, was packing her suitcases.
1: Here's another dress, Mary.
2: Oh, thanks, Mother.
1: And your slippers.
2: Mm-hmm. Well, I think that must be all.
1: Let's just have another look round. You don't want to forget anything.
2: No, that's right.
1: Oh, here you are, just as well I looked. Some stockings.
2: Oh. Well, I think that's all.
1: Yes.
2: I'll just lock my suitcase.
1: Mary?
2: What, Mother?
1: Are you sure you'll be all right?
2: No, of course.
1: Well, it seems such a strange arrangement, you going all the way to London alone.
2: But what's strange about it? Tom's working in London, saving for our passages to Canada. He can't come to fetch me.
1: But travel all that way alone. Oh, Mary, let me come with you.
2: No, Mother. I'm not a child.
1: You're an almost married woman, but that doesn't mean your mother still can't worry about you.
2: Oh, Mother, really? Look, I'll be perfectly all right. Tom and I are getting married when I reach London. A month later, we'll be on our way to Canada.
1: And we'll lose you. It's so sad. You'll write as soon as you reach London, won't you, darling?
2: Yes, of course I will. And don't worry, please. I'll be all right.
0: A girl leaving home to get married, an anxious mother. Nothing very new about that. Except that the girl never went to London. The following day, her train arrived in Northampton, where she was tenderly greeted by a charming man, some years older than herself.
3: Hello. Hello.
4: Here I am, Mary.
2: Oh.
4: My dear Mary.
2: Oh, darling. I've been waiting here for a moment. I thought you...
4: What, that I might have deserted you? Hardly, my sweet. Did you have much trouble with your family?
2: Yes, a little. Dad was anxious, and you know what Mother is. She worries terribly.
4: Yes. You told them the story about meeting Tom in London.
2: Uh-huh. And they believed it.
4: Oh, good.
2: Oh, darling, it's wonderful to be with you.
4: Come, Mary. I found lodgings in St. John Street.
2: Oh, good.
4: But listen, since you've told your parents you were meeting Tom Reynolds in London, we might as well continue the deception, eh?
2: How?
4: Well, to the landlady, you'll be Mrs. Reynolds. And I, of course, shall be Mr. Reynolds. It might be better if you called me Tom.
0: The landlady found Mr. and Mrs. Reynolds a charming couple, so devoted, so very much in love.
4: Good afternoon.
5: Good afternoon.
4: I'm Mr. Reynolds. I wrote to you about a room.
5: Oh, yes, Mr. Reynolds. I was expecting you today, just like you said in the letter.
4: And this is my wife, Mary.
5: Pleased to meet you, Mrs. Reynolds. I expect you'd like to see the room right away.
2: Yes, I would.
5: Well, if you'll just follow me, there's only one flight of stairs.
4: Let me carry the bag, dear. It's too heavy for you.
2: All right.
5: Have you any idea how long you'll be staying, Mr. Reynolds?
4: Well, I can't tell you at the moment. It depends on circumstances, doesn't it, sweetheart?
2: Yes, dear.

0: Why, it's Mr. Reynolds. I didn't know it was so late.
1: Well, my wife's asleep, Mrs. Marsh. I thought I'd just pop in to tell you that we're leaving next week.
0: Leaving?
1: Uh-huh.
0: Well, isn't that rather unexpected? I was talking to Mrs. Reynolds only yesterday, and she said...
1: Yes, but you see, I've had some news from friends of mine in Canada.
0: In Canada?
1: Yes. We're going to Canada, Mrs. March.
0: Oh?
1: We're leaving from Liverpool next week.
0: Oh, that will be nice for you, Mr. Reynolds, and for your sweet wife, too.
1: Yes. Oh, but there is one other thing.
0: Huh?
1: I'd be very glad if you wouldn't say anything of this to my wife. You see, she's not quite sure that she really wants to go to Canada, and... Well, I think it'll only upset her if anyone talks to her about it.
0: Oh, of course. I wouldn't breathe a word, particularly since you've asked me not.
1: Thank you so much, Mrs. Marsh. We'll be giving up our room on Friday.
0: Uh-huh.
1: I'll arrange for a car to call for the luggage early in the day.
2: So considerate, the landlady thought. Such a gentleman. On Friday morning, she said goodbye to the couple with reluctance. At least she said goodbye to Mr. Reynolds, who explained that his wife had gone ahead to the railway station. But even the nicest of lodgers are only a passing memory in a landlady's mind, and she might never have thought of the young couple again if it hadn't been for the events that occurred some weeks afterwards. On the high road from Rugby to Northampton, two men were walking home after work.
3: Well, Bat, what do you think of the team's chances on Saturday?
4: They're wanted to be better than last week, eh, Sam?
3: Yeah, I should say so. Hey, look down there in the ditch beside the road. What do you see?
4: Oh, wait a minute. Oh, it looks like a canvas bag.
3: Ah, well, there's something inside it. Ah, well, what's that all over it? Lamb, ain't it?
4: Oh, probably a dead dog. Come on, I'll buy you a pint.
3: Hey, ain't no dead dog. Bert, look, will you? An arm. I can see it plain.
4: Oh, crikey. Come on, Sam.
3: Huh?
4: This is for the police.
3: Yeah.
2: The local police recovered the body and Scotland Yard was summoned. Inspector Courtney, accompanied by Detective Sergeant Finlay, arrived in Northampton. They met the doctor who had conducted the post-mortem.
5: The body was that of a woman, Inspector.
6: Have you any idea of her age, Doctor?
5: Youngish. I'd say in her 20s. In height, a little over 5 feet. Slight build.
6: And in what state was the body?
5: Dismembered and partially decomposed.
6: And the cause of death, have you any idea about that?
5: There's no way of telling, Inspector. The only thing you can take for granted is that she was murdered.
2: The yard men had a dual task there. They had to track down the murderer, but first and foremost, they had to find out who had been murdered. They set out to examine the evidence.
7: This canvas bag might give us a lead, sir.
6: Yes. Now, what's that writing on it, Sergeant?
7: It's the name of a local merchant, J. Gregory, Northampton.
6: Yes, the name's clear enough. Luckily, the lime didn't rot it away.
7: As I'd say it was meant to, sir.
6: Yes, I'd say so too, Sergeant. I think we'll call on Mr. Gregory.
2: Was this a lucky break early in a difficult case? It seemed not. For when the London detectives interviewed J. Gregory in his Northampton warehouse, the merchant could give them little help.
7: Yes, it's my bag, all right, Inspector. No mistaking that, but how did it get in there?
6: Well, we thought you might be able to tell us that.
7: Well, I assure you I can't. These canvas bags are used for transporting groceries between this warehouse and my several shops in the town.
6: And they're, handled by your employees?
7: Yes.
6: Are they ever given out to the public?
7: Oh, no, they're not.
6: Were you aware that one was missing?
7: Well, hardly, Inspector. I have upwards of 100 of these bags and a lot more to do than count them.
6: Yes, of course, yes. But now, you understand the gravity of this situation.
7: Yes.
6: A woman has been found dead. Murdered.
7: Murdered?
6: Her body wrapped in one of your bags.
7: Inspector, I can only assure you I know nothing whatever about it.
6: At this stage, Mr. Gregory, not knowing the identity of the murdered woman, the bag is our only clue. Now, you do appreciate that.
7: Yes, yes, of course.
6: Sir, that I'd like to talk to one of your employees who might have handled these bags and who might have been in the position to take one or even give one to somebody else.
7: Inspector, I'll see to it my staff are available.
6: Thanks.
7: For you. As a matter of fact, you can begin with my warehouse manager, my own brother.
6: Oh, yes, thank you, yes.
7: Wait, I'll get him. George?
8: Huh?
7: George, come here, will you?
2: Presently, the obliging Mr. Gregory returned with his brother, the warehouse manager. He, too, was courteous and polite to the detectives, and only too ready to answer the questions they asked him.
6: Now, where do you live, Mr. Gregory?
9: In Birmingham. 7 High Street, Birmingham.
6: And are you married?
9: Yes. Wife and 2 children.
6: And you live at home?
9: Well, sometimes I stay here at the warehouse. You know, because of the distance involved in travel, you understand?
6: Oh, yes, perfectly, perfectly. Now, tell me, have you ever lent or given anyone outside the firm one of these canvas bags?
9: Well, I don't like to mention it, but...
7: Well, go on, George. Tell the inspector whatever he wants to know. Did you give away one of these bags?
9: Well, yes, as a matter of fact, I did, John. I know it was against regulations, but... Well, a tramp came in one day asking for some scraps of food and...
6: Yes, and...
9: Well, I felt sorry for him. You know how it is.
6: Yes, quite.
9: I gave him a couple of tins and a canvas bag to carry them in. Sorry, John, but that was the only occasion I have given one away.
6: Now, could you tell me how long ago would this have been?
9: Oh, well, I suppose about 6 weeks. Perhaps a bit longer. I'm afraid I can't remember the exact date.
6: Well, thanks very much, Mr. Gregory. I don't suppose you can help us in this matter of the murdered woman. I mean, you've no idea who it might be.
9: None whatsoever, Inspector. I'm sorry.
6: Well, thank you very much indeed, gentlemen. Good day to you. Good day.
2: The inspector left the warehouse deeply disappointed. It seems that the trail led nowhere. For the inspector believed this story of the tramp that George Gregory had told him. There's no reason why he should not have believed it. But today, evidence that proved the lie can be seen in the Black Museum.
10: Orson Welles will be back with you in just a moment.
2: There are hundreds of women reported missing every year throughout England. Now to the local police stations throughout the land, the messages went out in a long and slow search to find the identity of the murdered woman.
7: Desire information on any woman reported missing within past 2 months. Special attention to young woman about 5 feet in height, of slight build, well-dressed.
11: In answer to your inquiry, we've checked all missing persons approximating to the description given in the Glasgow area during the last 2 months. There are 3 missing persons whose descriptions might fit the one given, and further investigation is being made in each case. I shall report further within the next 7 days.
12: Hello, sir. This is Scotland Yard. We've been looking into your inquiry, and we find that in the London area there are 27 cases of missing persons. That would seem to justify investigation in relation to your inquiry. From preliminary inquiries, 13 of these cases can already be discounted. On the remainder, further inquiries are still being made. We'll be in touch with you later, sir. Goodbye.
2: The reports came flooding into Scotland Yard. The leads faithfully followed. Dead ends, all of them. The investigation into murder was bogged down because nobody knew who had been murdered.
13: Here's another one, Inspector. People by the name of Wilson in Birmingham. Worried about their daughter.
6: Oh, I never knew there were so many youngsters who run away from home. Well, still have it checked, Sergeant.
13: Right, sir.
2: Another patient inquiry begins. When did your daughter leave home? Where was she going? Have you heard from her? The questions were asked, the answers were written down, and the result was sent to Scotland Yard.
6: Wilson, yes. Number 9 High Street, Birmingham. Left for London to marry a young man named Tom Reynolds.
13: Seems like she didn't get there, sir.
6: Yeah. Family had a letter from Reynolds, just a sort of friendly note, no mention of the girl.
13: I understand young Reynolds went to Canada, sir. He was once engaged to the girl, but they broke it off.
6: Oh, yes?
13: The next thing, when he was in London, the girl had a letter from him asking her to marry him and go out to Canada.
6: Yes, but did the family see the letter? Mm.

0: thing, when he was in London, the girl had a letter from him asking her to marry him and go out to Canada.
1: Yes, but did the family see the letter?
0: No. It was all pretty hurried. They were upset, but she seemed to be able to get her own way.
1: Oh, I've heard this kind of thing before. Now, I wonder who the man was.
0: Not Tom Reynolds, that's certain. His letter to the family is enclosed there, sir.
1: Oh, let's see it, will you? Yes, wait a minute. Now, Rough Crossing, how is everyone? Miss Mill, neighbors. No. He doesn't mention her. Now, what was her name?
0: Mary, sir.
1: Mary Wilson, 9 High Street, Birmingham. Sergeant, that seems familiar.
0: To me too, sir. I can't quite place it.
1: Wait a minute, I've got it.
0: What, Inspector?
1: George Gregory, that warehouse manager. His address is 7 High Street, Birmingham.
0: Number 7? Well, that means he lives next door.
2: Patience had paid off again. Careful and painstaking methods had given them a new lead, or rather, the renewal of an old lead. For the canvas bag had first led them to the Gregory warehouse. The detectives went back to Northampton, back to interview George Gregory.
3: Mary Wilson, Inspector? Well, of course I knew Mary Wilson.
1: Now, tell me, when did you last see her, Mr. Gregory?
3: Oh, some time ago. She went to Canada, you know. She married a young chap named Reynolds.
1: Yes, but did she marry him?
3: Well, to the best of my knowledge, she did.
1: You said I knew Mary Wilson.
3: Mm-hmm.
1: Why the past tense?
3: I don't know. Well, don't you always use the past tense when you're not likely to see a person again?
1: Oh, you don't think you'll see her again?
3: Well, Inspector, with her married and living in Canada, that'd hardly be likely, Inspector.
2: George Gregory seemed at ease. His answers rang true. It could be nothing but a strange coincidence. Inspector Courtney gave certain instructions.
1: I want a cable sent to Tom Reynolds in Canada. Find out if he married Mary Wilson or not. The odds are he's still single.
2: Then Courtney went to Birmingham, to number 9 High Street, where he talked to Mary's mother.
4: I don't want to alarm you, Mrs. Wilson, but I'm from Scotland Yard, and I want to make certain inquiries.
5: Scotland Yard? Oh, my Mary's done nothing wrong, has she?
4: Of course not, no. Now, tell me, Mrs. Wilson, do you really think your daughter might have gone to Canada with her young man?
5: Oh, I don't know what to think, sir. I was always puzzled. I mean the way she seemed to patch things up with Tom.
4: Yes, did you question that?
5: No, I didn't say much. I was glad, really.
4: About her marrying the young man?
5: Yes. Well, you see, for a while I was worried there was another man she seemed to like. But too much, if you know what I mean.
4: Oh, you disapproved.
5: Oh, Mary was never one to take criticism, but I didn't like it, I can tell you.
4: Was the other man older?
5: He was. Old enough to know better. Him with a wife and 2 children of his own. I tell you, I was relieved when I thought Mary was going away to marry Tom Reynolds.
4: Now, there's one more question I must ask you, ma'am.
5: Yes, Inspector?
4: The name of this attentive gentleman.
5: Well, I don't like to make anything of it. Mine...
4: No, but I'd like to know his name.
5: Well, he happens to live next door, and his name is George Gregory.
6: We've had a reply to your Canada cable, sir.
1: Okay, Sergeant, go ahead and read it.
6: Tom Reynolds is living in Ottawa. He's a bachelor. Last time he saw Mary Wilson was in Birmingham, 3 months ago.
1: What about his letter from London?
6: There was no letter from London.
2: It was beginning to add up. Point by point, link by link, a chain of circumstantial evidence was being forged. Forged by the patient police.
1: I think he's our man, Sergeant.
6: And imagine it, sir. He's been here under our noses since the very first clue you picked up.
1: Yes, the canvas bag. Led us right to him. But we haven't tied it up yet.
6: What's the next move, sir?
1: Mary Wilson left for London to meet Reynolds.
6: Oh, so it seems she told her parents.
1: Yes, it seems more than likely, sir, that they came here. So they must have lived somewhere, she and the man she met.
2: Now the detectives went through the town, front streets and back streets, fashionable hotels and cheap boarding houses. They went wherever there was a sign, rooms to let.

0: Alf?
1: We're from Scotland Yard, ma'am. We're inquiring about a young couple who might have stayed here some, 6 weeks to 2 months ago.
0: No, not here. I only take regulars. Had all my boarders for the past 12 months.
1: Thank you, ma'am. Sorry to have troubled you.
2: They ran the whole gamut of landladies. The suspicious landladies, the mean, the garrulous landladies, the kind, the generous, the curious. Then in a lodging house in St. John Street, their work paid off.
3: A young couple? Yes, I've had a few. What was their name?
1: We're not sure what name they might have been using.
3: Oh, you mean Crooks. Well, let me see. Oh, it couldn't have been that nice young couple, Mr. and Mrs. Reynolds. Now, it
1: what was that name?
3: Reynolds.
1: Tom Reynolds?
3: Yes, I believe it was. Such a nice man. Oh, and his young wife was named Mary. She was awfully sweet.
1: Mrs. Marsh, can you give me a description of Mary Reynolds?
3: Why, yes, I think so. Short, about 5 feet tall, brown hair, rather pretty.
1: Yes.
3: Not much help, I'm afraid. I can't remember any other details.
1: Oh, you helped a lot, thanks. And the man?
3: Tall, dark hair, and a small mole on his left cheek, older than her. Oh, but he was very nice indeed. Oh, surely they couldn't have done anything wrong.
1: Mrs. Marsh, can you, I wonder, attend the police station tomorrow morning at 10?
3: Me? Why, sir?
1: Well, we'll be having an identification parade at 10 sharp.
4: All right, quiet, everyone. I've got together a group of 8 people, Inspector.
1: Thank you, Sergeant. Mrs. Marsh, I want you to try and identify the man you knew as Tom Reynolds.
3: All right, Inspector, but really, I know he and his wife went to Canada.
1: Nevertheless, if you don't mind, just walk slowly down the line and examine each man.
2: Eight men. A couple of detectives, 2 men taken out of the cells, 1 recruited off the street, and in the middle of them, a protesting, indignant George Gregory.
3: It's not this man. Nor this. No, not him either. Why, Mr. Reynolds!
4: Gregory! Grab him, man!
2: Enough policemen present to overpower the hastily departing Mr. Gregory, who was immediately arrested on a charge of having murdered Mary Wilson. Today, the evidence that brought about his downfall, the canvas bag that first directed police attention to him, occupies a place of honor in the Black Museum. George Gregory killed the woman, he said, because she was too much in love with him to let him go, but he couldn't afford the scandal that might arise if he continued his association with her. Not a very nice reason, but then, the reason for murder seldom are. Anyway, George Gregory was tried and convicted and paid for his crime one morning at 8 o'clock. And now, until we meet next time in this same place for another story about the Black Museum, I remain, as always, obediently yours.

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1: First Precinct, Sergeant Waters. Who shot? Who? Well, where? All right, just take it easy. Talk slower so I can understand you. Now, where is this?
2: Yeah? Yeah?
3: You're in the muster room at the 21st Precinct, the nerve center. A call is coming through. You will follow the action taken pursuant to that call from this minute until the final report is written in the 124 room at the 21st Precinct.
1: All right, don't worry about that part of it. We'll take care of it.
2: Yeah.
1: We'll send the ambulance right away. That's right. Right away.
4: 21st Precinct. It's just lines on a map of the city of New York. Most of the 173,000 people wedged into the 9/10 of a square mile between Fifth Avenue and the East River wouldn't know if you asked them that they lived or worked in the 21st. Whether they know it or not, the security of their homes, their persons, and their property is the job of the men of the 21st Precinct.
3: The 21st, 160 patrolmen, 11 sergeants, and 4 lieutenants, of whom I'm the boss. My name is Kennelly, Frank Kennelly. I'm captain in command of the 21st. I was working my night tour, 4 p.m. to 8 a.m. It was a dark, foggy night, and between dusk and midnight, we were plagued with automobile accidents. 2 pedestrians were struck by cars, one on York Avenue and one on Lexington. Both were taken to Mount Sinai Hospital in serious condition. Out on patrol of the precinct, I instructed my operator, Patrolman Eisman, to proceed through the streets slowly and with extreme caution. It was impossible to see clearly for a distance of 50 feet ahead. At midnight, I returned to the station house to turn out the platoon for the 12 to 8 tour. The 52 men who would patrol the streets of the precinct on post and in sector cars for the next 8 hours were assembled before me in the muster room, ready to be posted.
5: Sergeant, post your platoon.
6: Platoon, attention. Right face. Forward march.
3: I'll be in my office, Lieutenant.
5: Yes, sir.
3: 21st. Oh! Oh, wait a minute.
5: Where is he? Yeah?
3: 21st Precinct, Captain Kennelly.
7: Sergeant Waters, RTS, Captain. We've got a report a cop has been shot at 96 in the drive.
3: I'll be right out.
7: Yes, sir.
6: That's all I got, CB.
2: Yeah. 96 in the East River Drive.
6: Okay.
3: Now, what do we got, Sergeant?
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8: 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Report of a police officer shot. The ambulance is responding.
3: Who's on post over there?
2: Brennan, Captain. He was there for the 4 to 12, and his relief hasn't had a chance to get over yet. I better notify detectives.
3: Yeah, go ahead.
2: This is Sergeant Waters on TS. We've got a report of a police officer shot at 96 in the East River Drive. I don't know. Well, that's all we got.
3: Okay. There's also a traffic man on the job at the intersection, isn't there?
2: Yes, sir.
3: Well, how'd you get it?
2: A civilian used the call box on the corner there. Told me there was a cop shot. He was excited. Hung up. I couldn't get any more out of him.
3: All right, I'll go over there.
2: Yes, sir.
3: I went to my office for my hat and then back through the muster room to the front door of the station house. Patrolmen Egan and Lewis were waiting at the curb to relieve the operator and recorder of sector car number 3, who were due to go off duty. Within a minute, the car came around the corner and stopped in front of the station house. After the relieving operator, Patrolman Egan walked quickly around the car to inspect it for recent damage and entered the mileage and gasoline gauge readings in his memorandum book. I got in and instructed him to make the run to 96th Street and the East River Drive. The weather was still foggy and visibility extremely poor. As we turned off First Avenue east on 96th, I could make out 2 sector cars parked along the curb. The scene of the shooting appeared to be on the site of the old transit system power generating plant, which was in the process of being wrecked to make room for an overpass cloverleaf entrance to the East River Drive. All right, Egan.
9: Hey, watch it, Captain. Watch those loose stones. Over here, Captain.
3: Sergeant? Where are you? Sergeant Tinney.
9: Over here, Captain, with the light.
3: Oh, okay.
9: There's some of you men there. Take a look at that pile of bricks there. You, McCall. Barron?
3: Right. Well, who was it, Sergeant? Who shot?
10: We don't know yet, Captain. He's not identified.
3: The traffic man?
10: Oh, no, sir. It wasn't a cop that was shot.
3: No?
11: Nothing over here, Sergeant.
10: Well, look on the other side there, will you?
3: Right. Well, who was it?
10: Cop shot a thief. Brennan.
3: Oh.
10: No, over there, Captain. It's pretty bad. Hey, watch your stuff there, Captain. Kind of treacherous.
3: All right.
10: The civilian he sent to ring in got it kind of mixed up.
11: He never did get over this far, Sergeant.
10: Well, look the other way then, huh?
3: What are they looking for, Sergeant?
10: The gun the boy had.
3: Well, wasn't it right near him?
10: No, sir.
3: Did he have a gun?
10: Well, Brennan says there were three shots fired at him. All right, you men. Put the captain in there, huh?
12: Yeah, yes, sir. Hello, Captain.
10: Hey, you. Put your light on him there.
3: Oh.
10: See, pretty bad, huh, Captain?
3: You say anything, Sergeant?
10: No, sir. He's unconscious when I got here. Hey, that ambulance better get here. Hey, Vicardo! Barron!
13: Yes?
10: When have you got to the car ringing again for that ambulance?
3: Pretty young kid.
10: Yes, sir. About 17, I'd say. Maybe 16. Huh?
3: How many shots did he fire at Brennan?
10: Three, Captain. That, according to Brennan.
3: Any identification on him?
10: Yes, sir. He had a wallet in his pocket. He says he's Harry Mickleton, 733 East 107th.
3: How many times was he hit?
10: Well, just once, it looks like, Captain. That's all I can say.
3: Get Brennan over here.
10: Yes, sir. Hey, Brennan! Hey, you two. Stick with him until the ambulance comes.
13: Yes, sir.
10: Hey, Brennan!
13: Yes, Sergeant.
10: I'm over here.
13: Where?
10: Over here. The captain wants to see you.
13: Yes, sir.
3: Who was next on the scene after Brennan, Sergeant?
10: Well, I was, Captain. My operator and I. Underwood.
3: Well, what'd you find?
10: Well, we stopped the car on the street out there. I saw a flashlight back in here. I called. Brennan answered. I came on back. He was over there trying to do something for the boy.
3: And did he tell you what happened?
10: Yes, sir. He said he jumped him trying to break into a parked car. Chased him back in here. There's some shots fired at him. He fired back.
3: Oh.
13: Sergeant? Is that you?
10: Yeah, right here.
13: Oh, Captain.
3: Brennan?
10: Any sign of the gun, Brennan? No, sir.
3: You better go help him look for it, Sergeant.
10: Yes, sir, right away.
3: And, Sergeant?
14: Yes, sir?
3: Check on that ambulance again.
14: Yes, sir. Hey, is anyone taking a look over here?
15: Yes, sir.
3: Well, what happened, Brennan?
16: Well, I was walking my post, Captain. It was just about 12 o'clock, almost exactly. I turned the corner of First Avenue onto 96th.
3: Yeah.
16: There was this car parked on the street about 35, 40 feet from the corner. So this fellow standing right at the door there. Looked to me like he was trying to pry open the vent window.
3: 35 or 40 feet?
16: Yes, sir.
3: Well, how could you see that far ahead of you in this fog?
16: Also, the car was parked right under a street lamp. That one there, Captain. I could see what he was doing.
3: All right. And?
16: Well, I saw him, but he didn't see me. I figured I'd get up on him and catch a thief in the act, so I started to him.
3: Yeah?
16: He spotted me when I got within 15 or 20 feet of him and took off.
3: Uh-huh.
16: I hollered at him to hold up, but he kept on going. He cut right in here into the rubble. I came in after him. Well, I didn't see exactly which way he went at first. Then I spotted him again. He's hiding over there, around there someplace. I called into him to stand up. He stood up all right. He stood up and fired two shots at me.
3: I thought it was three.
16: It was three altogether, Captain. I had my gun out and I fired at the flashes. Fog was so thick, that's all I could see. I started to come in on him. And I saw him up on top of that pile of bricks over there. He took another shot at me from there, the third one. I fired two shots back at him, and then I heard a scream. I thought for sure I hit him, so went over to the pile of bricks and looked around. There he was. I examined him. He looked pretty bad. I looked for the gun he had. Wasn't anywhere around. I left him and ran back out to the street. Stopped the first civilian I saw and told him to go to the call box and ring in. Then I came back in here. I looked for the gun some more. I couldn't find it. That must be the ambulance, huh?
10: Yes, must be. When you spotted him working on the car window, didn't you see how young he was?
16: It was pretty hard to see anything, sir.
10: You saw enough to convince you he was trying to break into the car, didn't you?
16: Yes, sir.
10: You chased him off of the sidewalk and into here, over the rubble.
16: That's right, yes.
10: He turned and fired two shots at you.
16: Yes, sir.
10: And it wasn't until after he fired the first two shots that you returned the fire yourself.
16: No, sir.
10: And when he got up on top of that pile of bricks, he fired at you again.
16: Yes, sir.
10: Then you fired two more shots.
16: Yes, sir.
10: There's no possibility you could be mistaken about him firing the shots?
16: No, sir.
14: All right, over this way.
10: I mean, it's not possible that what you thought were shots were, in fact, an automobile on the drive backfiring?
16: No, sir. I saw the flashes.
10: All right. Let's go over there.
16: Yes, sir.
14: All right, here we are.
16: He was shooting at me, Captain.
15: Hey, come on, Underwood. Picado, Barron.
14: Yes, sir.
15: A little help getting him on the stretcher. Huh? All right, get his legs.
10: I got up
15: of you. Put him on. Now, easy, easy, easy.
16: He was shooting at me, Captain. There's no question about that.
10: Isn't there?
15: All right, now watch the front. Hey, watch it there, will you? Lift. That's it, easy. Is it clear up ahead?
14: Move on. Come on.
15: All right, go ahead now. Watch the loose stones. Easy now, easy. Take your time. Okay, go ahead. Straight ahead.
16: I hope the kid makes it, Captain.
10: You better hope for something else, Brennan. You better hope we find that gun.
4: You are listening to 21st Precinct, a factual account of the way police work in the world's largest city. You're accused of a crime you didn't commit. The authorities won't even tell you what the exact charges are. They take you out of your hometown to a place 1,000 miles away. And you're held for 3 years without ever knowing what it is you're supposed to have committed. When your trial is finally held, you're not allowed to present any witnesses in your defense. And they don't even permit you to have a lawyer to handle your side of the case. It's cut and dried. You might as well plead guilty, because that's the way they're going to decide it anyhow. That's a pretty frightening situation, isn't it? It could happen in some countries, but not in ours. And you know why? Because of the 6th article of our Bill of Rights. That's what protects you and every other American citizen from what we've just described. Listen to what it says. In all criminal prosecutions, the accused shall enjoy the right to a speedy and public trial by an impartial jury of the state and district wherein the crime shall have been committed, and to be informed of the nature and cause of the accusation, to be confronted with the witnesses against him, to have compulsory process for obtaining witnesses in his favor, and to have the assistance of counsel for his defense. Yes, those are your rights, guaranteed by our Constitution. It's something that no one can ever take away from you. It is one of our freedoms. Now back to 21st Precinct and Captain Kennelly.
10: The badly wounded suspect was driven straight down the East River Drive in the ambulance to Bellevue Hospital. Meanwhile, detectives of the 21st Squad, under the command of Lieutenant Matt King, arrived on the scene to take over the investigation. They and the uniformed officers continued to search the area for the gun which Patrolman Edward J. Brennan said had been fired at him. An emergency service truck was sent for. Portable gasoline generators were set up to furnish power for giant floodlights. The search for the gun continued. Extra men were detailed to keep the traffic moving on both 96th Street and the East River Drive, and to keep the curious off the site. At 1:20 a.m., while the search of the rubble was still going on, Sergeant Tierney was sent to the address 733 East 107th Street, the address found in the wounded suspect's pocket. His purpose was to make a notification of the family. 733 is an old and run-down tenement building. Sergeant Tierney walked up the stoop and found the name Mickleton on a mailbox. He tried the hall door. It was opened. He walked up 3 flights and approached a door in the front of the building.
17: All right. Yeah, just a minute.
15: Okay.
17: Who is it?
15: Police officer.
17: Who?
15: Police officer.
17: Oh.
15: Does Harry Mickleton live here?
17: Yeah, I'm his mother.
15: Oh, can I come in?
17: What is it? What's the matter? Did he do something? What'd he do?
15: Well, let's sit down, Mrs. Mickleton. We'll talk about it.
17: What did he do?
15: Well, he was stealing from cars.
17: No, not my Harry. Couldn't be.
15: Suppose we sit down and talk about it. Hmm?
17: Not my Harry.
15: And he got hurt. Shot.
17: He couldn't.
15: He's in Bellevue.
17: Not my Harry. My Harry's asleep in there. I heard him come in.
15: Oh, did you?
17: I was in bed. Not asleep, just in bed. I heard him come in, go to his room. Ma, I'll show you. Not my Harry.
15: Yeah, I'd like to see.
17: He's asleep. I'll show you. Harry! Harry!
18: What is it, Ma?
17: George, where's Harry?
18: How should I know?
17: Harry isn't here?
15: Hey, listen, what's this all about? Who are you?
17: That's my son, my other son, Joe. Harry's hurt. Shot? Where?
15: Yeah, it's in Bellevue.
17: Oh, no. No.
15: All right, Miss. Sit down, huh?
17: My Harry, my poor Harry. Is he all right? Tell me. Don't lie to me.
18: What happened to him?
17: He's dead, isn't he?
15: No. He's not dead. But he's hurt pretty bad. But he's not dead.
18: Will somebody tell me what's going on?
15: You answer a few questions first, huh? Do you live here?
18: I used to. Ma, cut it out, huh? He'll be all right.
17: I know he won't. He won't.
15: You don't live here now? Where do you live?
18: In Jersey. I live over there with my aunt. I work there. Ma, cut it out.
17: My poor Harry, my boy. Help you. Can I go to him?
15: Yeah, yes, you can go there. If you work in Jersey and live there, what are you doing here?
18: I come here and stay once in a while, when I'm in New York late. Huh, Ma? Don't I?
17: Don't you what, John?
18: Don't I stay here when I'm in New York?
17: Yeah, you stay here. Must have been him coming, George. I thought it was Harry. That's what I thought. How bad? Very bad?
15: Pretty bad.
17: Oh, my Harry, my poor Harry.
18: What happened?
15: He was shot.
18: I know, but how?
15: Cop caught him breaking into a car. He ran, fired a couple of shots at the officer.
17: Not my Harry. No, Harry wouldn't do that, would he, George?
18: How should I know, Ma? How should I know what he'd do?
17: He wouldn't. Not Harry.
15: I'm sorry, Mrs. Mickleton. It looks like he did.
3: While the mother and her other son got dressed to be taken to Bellevue Hospital, where Harry Mickleton was in a critical condition, the search for the weapon continued at the scene of the shooting. Although the fog had lifted somewhat, it could not be found. And at 2:15 a.m., more than 2 hours after the original call, the search was abandoned for the night. A patrolman was assigned to a fixed post to guard over the scene until detectives could resume their search in the morning. I returned to the station house with Patrolman Brennan. It was 2:30 a.m. when we walked into the muster room. Now look, Brennan.
16: Yes, sir.
3: You go to the 124 room and get the clerical man to assist you in making out a 61 on this.
16: Yes, sir.
19: All right.
3: As soon as you're finished with that, report to me in my office.
16: Yes, sir. Oh, Captain.
3: Yes?
19: All right.
16: Can I call down to the hospital and find out how the boy's doing?
3: You take care of that 61. I'll let you know how he's doing.
16: Yes, sir, Captain.
20: Hello, Captain.
3: Did you hear from Bellevue on that boy?
20: Yes, sir.
3: What about him?
20: Not so good, Captain. It was right through the back and into the stomach. They got him on the operating table now.
3: All right, keep me informed.
20: Yes, sir.
21: I see you a minute, Captain.
3: Oh, hello, Matt. Sure.
20: Lieutenant King?
3: As soon as I sign the blotter, I'll be right with you.
20: Yes, sir. That was a rough deal tonight, huh, Lieutenant?
21: Yeah.
20: I heard from the hospital. Not so good.
21: I know. I've got a detective down there myself.
20: Oh, yeah?
3: You want to go into my office, Matt?
21: Yes, sir. That'll be all right. Rough deal, Captain.
3: Yeah. Go ahead.
21: Yes. Who told you that?
3: Sit on, man.
21: Thanks. I don't know Brennan very well, Captain. What kind of 42 has he got?
16: Well, he's a St. John's graduate. He's been in the precinct since he got out of the academy. That's more than a year now. His brother is a fireman. So is his father. He retired about 4 years ago. Been doing a good job. No complaints on his 42. He made one good collar about 2 months ago. He got a thief in a stolen car as it pulled to a stop at a signal light up there.
0: Oh, yeah. Yes, sir.
16: He's a quiet boy. Not a particularly good mixer around the house.
0: Any reason to think he'd be trigger happy, Captain?
16: No, not to date.
0: Well, I hate to say this, Captain, but you know what I think.
16: I've got an idea, Matt.
0: There's no sign of a gun up there anyplace. We don't need daylight. We went through that pile of junk with a fine-tooth comb. I don't think that Mickleton boy ever did have a gun. I think that Brennan jumped the boy, took out after him, pulled his gun, and let fire. He hit him, thought better of what he'd done, and told the story about getting fired on himself by 3 shots.
16: Yeah, I'm afraid I think the same way, man.
0: Worst of it is, Captain, we can't find any evidence the boy was trying to break open that car. There's not a mark on it. I examined that window, not a scratch.
16: Oh.
0: I checked the boy through BCI. There's no record on him. No one ever has been arrested in the city of New York under the name of Harry Mickleton.
16: Well, that doesn't mean he's not a thief.
0: No, sir, but it certainly doesn't mean that he is. Closest thing BCI shows under the name of Mickleton is the rest of a boy named George Mickleton. Couldn't be the same. The other one's over 20. He's done a bit in Elmira. He's on parole now. Living and working in Jersey.
16: Oh? Is that so?
0: Records show nothing else.
16: Yes?
19: Run in, Captain.
16: Come in.
19: Oh, hello, Lieutenant King.
0: Brennan.
19: I made out the 61, Captain.
16: All right. Brennan.
19: Yes, sir.
16: Lieutenant King and I have been talking about this.
19: Yes, sir.
16: If you haven't told us the truth about what happened, I'd suggest you change your story right now. It'd be a lot easier all around.
19: I've told you the truth, Captain.
16: You said that 3 shots were fired at you. Where's the gun?
19: I don't know, sir. It must be there someplace.
0: We looked for 2 hours,
19: Brennan. It must be there.
16: Brennan, a cop carries a revolver for his own protection, for the protection of the public, and for use in the apprehension of dangerous fugitives. This boy was not a dangerous fugitive.
19: He fired 3 shots at me. I was entitled to defend myself, sir.
16: The boy is 17 years old. He has no previous record. You say you jumped him trying to break into a car. There's no evidence that the car was tampered with. We can't find the gun. Now, how about giving us a straight story on what happened there?
19: I told you exactly what happened, sir.
16: I don't think you did.
19: I did, Captain.
16: Just a second. 21st Precinct, Captain Connelly.
22: Sergeant Waters on TS, Captain.
16: Yes, Sergeant.
22: We just heard from Bellevue, Captain. Boy died on the operating table.
16: Oh.
22: Mother was down there.
16: Yeah.
22: She insists on coming up here and seeing you. She's on her way. Shall I send her up to the detectives, Captain?
16: No, I'll be here, Sergeant.
22: Yes, sir.
16: Boy died.
19: Oh, it's too bad. I'm sorry, Captain.
16: Brennan, you should be. That mother is on her way up here now. What am I going to tell her?
19: I don't know, sir.
16: Well, you better start thinking of something. We questioned Patrolman Brennan further in regard to the events leading to the death of Harry Mickleton. He stuck to his story without a variation. After a few minutes, Lieutenant King left my office to return to the detective squad upstairs. I instructed Patrolman Brennan to take a chair across from my desk and wait. As I tackled some of the paperwork that had accumulated on my desk, he sat looking straight forward out the open door leading to the muster room. It was a long wait. At 4:25 in the morning, Patrolman Brennan saw the front door of the station house open and Mrs. Mickleton walk in.
19: Captain.
16: Yes?
19: I think the mother just came in.
16: If it's her, we'll know about it.
19: Yes, sir.
16: 21st Precinct, Captain Connelly.
22: Sergeant Waters, Captain. Mrs. Mickleton is here.
16: All right. Ask her to come in.
22: Yes, sir. Right. Just a second, sir. What? Well, who is it? Oh. She has her oldest son with her, Captain. She wants to bring him in, too.
16: That's all right, Sergeant.
22: Yes, sir.
16: It's her, Brennan.
19: Yes, sir.
16: He still fired 3 shots at her?
19: Yes, sir.
16: Come in.
18: So am I. You don't have to be afraid of them.
17: I'm not afraid.
1: You're Mrs. Nicholson?
17: Yes.
1: This is Patrolman Brennan. I'm Captain Connelly.
19: Mrs. Nicholson?
17: I came here so you could tell me what to do. My boy is down there. Down there dead. What am I going to do? I don't know. Cop shot him. Is that what a cop is for, to go around shooting boys? Is it? What am I going to do? I don't even have money to bury him.
18: Don't worry, Ma. You'll get taken care of. There's laws about something like this. What about those laws?
1: I can assure you that we're making a thorough investigation.
18: Yeah, I bet.
1: I understand you're Mrs. Mickleton's older son.
17: That's my George. He's the only one left now.
1: How do you do, George?
18: You don't have to be polite to me. Is this the cop that shot Harry?
19: Yes, I'm the one.
18: What's going to happen to him? Nothing, I bet.
17: How could you do it to my boy? How? Tell me how.
18: Don't talk to them, Ma. You won't get any satisfaction.
17: Please, George.
18: Cold blood like that.
1: I guess you ought to know about cold blood, huh, George?
18: After I get a lesson or two from you, maybe.
1: You ran away and left your brother dying tonight, didn't you?
18: What are you talking about?
1: You were with him. You thought you got rid of the gun, but we found it.
18: You did not. How could you? We didn't.
1: But we will.
17: George, you were with Harry.
18: Yeah, Ma, I was with him.
1: See what's on him, Brennan.
19: Yes, sir. Hold still, George.
17: George, why didn't you tell me? Harry was dying. You didn't say a word.
19: Clean, Captain.
1: Okay. What happened, George?
18: It was me and Harry together. We had a few beers. I said to him, come on, I'll show you how to make some money.
17: My Harry.
18: So I took him over there. I stood him on a lot there up the sidewalk where they were wrecking the building. I had a gun. I told him to hold it. I said, watch me, and I went to open the car. Then this cop comes along, and I run into where Harry was.
17: Oh, no, my boy.
18: We lit out across the place together. The cop hollered, and Harry turned and shot.
10: I only saw one, Captain, just one.
18: Cop shot back and hit Harry. He dropped, and I tried to see if he was all right. And I picked up the gun, and I ran to the top of a big pile of bricks. The cop saw me up there, and he hollered again. I took a shot at him. He took a shot back.
17: No.
18: Missed me, but I hollered anyway, so he wouldn't shoot anymore.
17: What am I gonna do?
18: I ran out across the drive and threw the gun in the river. Almost got hit by a car going across. It was so foggy.
17: Oh, George.
18: I didn't know what to do. I went to Ma's house. I was gonna tell her before I went back to Jersey. But I couldn't. I just couldn't. I just went to bed.
17: You should have told me.
18: Ma, please, I'm telling you now.
17: Georgie, what am I gonna do? What?
18: I don't know, Ma. I got my own troubles.
19: Thanks, Captain. Thanks for getting me off the hook.
18: How'd you know? Tell me how you knew if he didn't. He only saw one, that's all. I'm entitled to know.
1: Sure, George. I'll tell you. I had a little information, and I took a big guess.

0: 21st Precinct, Sergeant Waters.
1: What kind of a ring? Diamond? Yeah? Yeah, I understand.
0: Well, how do you know she's a thief?
1: Yeah. I see. Uh-huh.
0: Well, are you holding it in?
1: All right.
0: Sure, I'll take care of it.
1: That's right.
0: I'll send the officers right over there.
2: And so it goes. Around the clock, through the week, every day, every year. A police precinct in the city of New York is a flesh and blood merry-go-round. Anyone can catch the brass ring, or the brass ring can catch anyone.
3: 21st Precinct, a factual account of the way the police work in the world's largest city, is presented with the official cooperation of the Patrolmen's Benevolent Association, an organization of more than 20,000 members of the Police Department, City of New York. Everett Sloan in the role of Captain Kennelly, Ken Lynch as Lieutenant King. Featured in tonight's cast were Bryna Rayburn, Harold Stone, John McQuaid, Bill Quinn, and Martin Newman. 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Produced by John Ives. Art Hanna speaking.
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0: The number one ladies' detective agency. Written and dramatized by Alexander McCall Smith. Episode 3. The Kalahari Typing School for Men.
1: So there I was, Maro Motswe of the number one ladies' detective agency, Botswana's only detective agency, standing in the yard of my house on Zebra Drive, with the sun just beginning to come up over the tops of the acacia trees, and the sky above me white and empty. And I was thinking, as I stood there, of what I had done in the last few days and what I would do in the days to come. I had been asked to help Mr. Molefelo, a man who had done something bad in his youth many years ago, and who had wanted to put it right. He had come to see me and asked me to find a woman whose radio he had stolen all those years ago. And I had found her and asked her if he could see her to say how sorry he was, and she had said yes. So now I had to find the other person he had wronged, the girl who had been carrying his baby and who had had an operation to stop that baby being born because he did not want to look after it. But I could not stand there forever thinking about these matters. There was breakfast to be prepared for the children, and there was an office to go to where my assistant, Mama Kutsi, would be waiting for me. There are many things for a woman to do, many things. What are those boys doing in the garage there, Mama Kutsi?
2: They are making such a noise.
3: They would say that they are working on a karma. But sometimes I think that they just like to fiddle about with engines and make a noise for the sake of making a noise. Sometimes I think that the cars that come into the garage go out in a worse state than when they came in.
1: Maybe you are right. Well, at least the people who come through our door go out feeling better than they did when they came in. Do you think I'm right in saying that, Ma? Do you think that's true?
3: Oh, it's true, all right, Ma Romotswe. Think of all the people who have come to us full of sadness and bitterness and who have gone away because we have been able to help them. There are many people like that.
1: But there are many people who do not hear what they want to hear, Ma. There are the wives who hear that their husbands have been unfaithful. There are the employers who hear from us that the employees have been cheating them. There are many such people. Are they any happier?
3: I think they are. I think that most of those people knew all along what was going on. We just confirmed it for them. But, Ma, we can talk about such things later. There is some news I have for you.
1: Good news, Mama Kutsi, or bad news?
3: Bad, I'm afraid, Ma.
1: Tell me, Ma, I am strong. Is somebody late?
3: Oh, no, Ma. Not bad news of that sort. This is bad business news.
1: The bank has written to us?
3: No, not that. Here, Ma, read this advertisement. I cut it out from the Botswana Daily News. Just read that.
1: Attention, attention. Do you need to find out something? Is something troubling you? Is your husband coming home late and smelling of ladies' perfume? Is one of your employees stealing your business secrets? Don't take any chances. Entrust your inquiries to a man. Well, Ma, so that is the bad news. Competition.
3: I'm afraid so, Ma. And I see that he calls himself the Satisfaction Guaranteed Detective Agency. Satisfaction Guaranteed. And then, you see, it says under his photograph,
1: Mr. Cephas Buthelezi, ex-CID, ex-New York, excellent.
3: Can you believe it, Ma? Can you believe it? And now, I suppose we're finished. People will see that advertisement and think, New York, they will go to him. They will no longer come to the number one ladies' detective agency.
1: Mama Kutsi, do not give up so easily. Did they not teach you at the Botswana Secretarial College that there is such a thing in business as healthy competition? Did you not learn that?
3: Competition? Yes, they did. They said that competition is good.
2: Well, there you are then. Competition is good. And what does one do to competition? One sees it off. We will see this man off. Don't you worry about that.
3: Shouldn't we go and see him, though, before we see him off?
2: Just what I was going to suggest, Mama Kutsi. We shall have a cup of bush tea to make us stronger, and then we shall go and see who this Mr. Cephas Buthelezi is. Odd name, don't you think? Who does he think he is, I wonder? King of the Zulus?
4: Koko, Mr. J.N.B. Matakoni, may I come in?
5: Yes, Ma Potokwani, you may come in. This is your place anyway. I am just staying here. You can come in and then go out again. Then you can come in. It's up to you.
4: Oh, it is very funny, Mr. J.L.B. Matakoni. Anybody would think that you were being held prisoner here. You are a guest. This is your place as long as you are staying with us at the orphan farm.
5: If I am a guest, then I have decided that it is time for me to go back to my place. It has been kind of you to have me to stay, Ma Potokwani, but a guest should not stay too long. A guest is like old meat there.
4: That is also very funny, Mr. J.L.V. Matakoni. You are in a very humorous mood today. That is good. Maybe you are getting better.
5: I was never ill, Ma Potokwani.
4: That's what you say, Mr. J.L.V. Matakoni. That's what you say. But what did Dr. Moffat say? He said that you were depressed, and that is why he gave you those pills. And that is why Mara Motswe asked me if you could stay here until you had finished taking your pills. I am used to nursing little boys. I mean, I am used to nursing people.
5: You think of me as a little boy, don't you, Ma Potokwani?
4: Nonsense. Now, enough of that, Ra. I have come here to give you your pill. Here's a cup of tea. Now, you pop that pill into your mouth like that. Good boy. Well done. Then you drink the rest of the tea and come and watch the boys playing football. That would be good for you.
5: Can I not just sit here, Ma Potokwani? I am happy in this room.
4: No, you will be happier outside. So come along, Mr. J.L.B. Matakoni. Can you not hear the children outside? They are getting ready. You must come and watch. Come along now.
3: There it is, Ma, over there. You see that shop window?
2: Yes, I do. The Satisfaction Guaranteed Detective Agency under Male Management.
3: What a cheek, Ma. What a cheek. It is obvious that he is getting at us, Ma. Just because we are a ladies detective agency.
2: I suppose, to be fair to him, that he is entitled to have a men's detective agency.
3: Oh, he's entitled, all right. But he is not entitled to tell people that he will be a better detective just because he is a man. And that is what his notice in the paper said. Did it not?
2: He did, I'm afraid. But perhaps he did not mean it quite that way.
3: You are being a bit too kind to him, Maramotsu. You are a kind lady. But it is important not to be too kind.
2: Let's go in and see him. Let's go and inspect this Mr. Cephas Buthelezi, and then we will decide.
6: Coco.
7: No need to knock, ladies. No need to knock. Just come straight in.
2: I always knock, Ra. It is the traditional thing to do.
7: In my business, it is not always a good idea to knock. It wants people to stop whatever it is they are doing.
2: And one would not want that.
7: No, indeed. But, as you can see, I am not doing anything bad. I am just waiting for two beautiful ladies like you to come and see me. Please, sit down.
3: You are a very kind man, Fry. I am not called beautiful every day. It is very nice when that happens.
7: When you are a detective, Ma, you get used to observing things. I saw you coming in, and the first thing I said to myself was, two very, very beautiful ladies are coming to the front door. This is your lucky day. But, Ma, what am I saying? You are Ma Romotswe, aren't you? the number one ladies detective agency. I have seen your picture in the newspaper, and here I am telling you all about being a detective. And all the time, it is you. And,
3: Mukutsi, I am the assistant detective at the number one ladies detective agency. I was at the Botswana Secretarial College before I became...
7: Oh, yes, that place.
1: It is a fine college. But what is your name, Ra?
7: I am Sifa Sputulezi. It is a Zulu name, as you know. My mother was a Botswana and my late father a Zulu. The best of both worlds. I was born on that side of the border, but was sent to school here in Botswana. Then I went to Johannesburg and joined the CID. Now I am back in my mother's country.
1: And I see from your advertisement that you have lived in New York. You must have had a busy life, Ra.
7: Yes, New York. I have been to New York.
3: Did you like living there, Ra? I have always wanted to go to New York.
7: New York is a very large city. Well, there are many buildings there.
3: But how many years did you spend in New York, Ra?
7: Not many years.
3: How long?
7: You are very interested in New York, Ma. You should go there one day. Don't just take my view of it. Go and see with your own eyes.
1: Maybe we shall all go to New York one day, Ra. And you could show us around. But Ra, we have taken up your time. We just wanted to say hello to you as a fellow private detective. We must meet again soon. Maybe we could discuss our cases together.
7: Yes. Compare notes. Certainly. Well, here is my brochure. You see that picture? That was when I was in New York. Mm. That is New York in the background and that is me in the front. Ha! And if you ladies ever want any help, you know, with matters that only a man can look into, please do not hesitate to contact me. My door is always open, although I must ask you to shut it on the way out.
1: So, Mama Kutsi, that is the competition.
3: Dreadful man. Horrid man.
1: He is very pleased with himself, isn't he?
3: Very. And did you hear what he said about the Botswana Secretarial College? Mm. He called it that place. I could hardly believe what I heard.
1: Arrogant man.
3: No, Maromotsu. I am very much against litter. I think it is very wrong to throw things out of the window. But I am afraid I am going to have to throw his brochure out of the window. I cannot wait until we get back.
1: I cannot say I approve of that, Ma. But then again, I think I can say that I understand 100% why you had to do it. Not 97%, 100%. Mama Kutsi may have thrown the brochure of the Satisfaction Guaranteed Detective Agency out of the window of my tiny white van, but I was still worried. I was worried that people might believe the things that that man had said in his advertisement. They might think that it was better to have a man investigating problems rather than a woman. People sometimes have old-fashioned ideas. But I knew that I could not afford to let this prey on my mind. We still had a lot of work to do, and I thought that sooner or later, people would realize that Mr. Sifas Butalizi, for all his bragging, was just full of hot air. And then they would come back to the number one ladies detective agency, where there was never any boasting about things. Although sometimes I have to admit, Mama Kutsi would go on a bit about her result of 97% in the final examinations of the Botswana Secretarial College. But that is just pride, I suppose. And we should be allowed a little bit of pride in what we do. Mama Kutsi is a very good secretary and assistant detective, of course. And she certainly deserved that 97%. We sometimes talked about typing and filing and things like that. And it was while we were talking about all that sort of thing one day that she suddenly stopped and looked up at the ceiling as if she had had an idea.
3: Maromotsu, I've been thinking.
2: That is a good thing, Mama Kutsi. That is what people pay us to do, to think.
3: No, I haven't been thinking about one of our cases. I've been thinking about typing.
2: Well, that is the other part of your job, Ma. You are a secretary too, remember? It is right that you should think about typing. What are you thinking about typing? That letter I wanted you to do?
3: I will do that, Ma. It is the next thing on the list. Do not worry. No. I've been thinking about something quite different. Different typing thoughts. Why is it that men can't type?
2: Oh, Ma, that is a very big question. But is it true? Can men not type? I suppose Mr. J.L.B. Matakoni can't type, and those two apprentices, they can't type. But surely there are some men who can do it. There must be many these days.
3: Name one, Ma. Name one man who can type.
2: Let me think. There's...
3: You see, Ma, there are very few men who can type. You cannot name one. I cannot name one. No, I think I can. The husband of the principal of the Botswana Secretarial College, he could type. He was a very good typist. One of the best typists in Botswana, they said. And he could do shorthand. That is a very rare thing for a man to be able to do.
2: I suppose that you're right, Ma. I thought that they had started to teach boys to type at school.
3: Oh, boys learn a bit. And there are some men who claim that they can type when they sit there with two fingers and pick up the letters. I mean, touch typing, Ma. That's what counts. The ability to type and not look at the keyboard. The ability to use all the right fingers. That's the real test. And men can't do it.
2: Well, Ma, why do you think this is? Is it something to do with the size of men's fingers? Are their hands too big, too clumsy?
3: There are many reasons, I think, Ma. But I have been thinking about it. And I have decided that there is one thing more than anything else that is important here.
2: And that thing?
3: Shame, Ma. Shame.
2: Shame? What has shame got to do with it, Ma?
3: It is very simple. Men are not naturally good typists. Women are better at this by nature, as they are with many things.
2: That is well known, Mama Kutsi.
3: And the reason why men feel that they can't go to typing classes is that if they did, they would be shown up by women. There would be women there who could do much better than the poor men. It would be very difficult for the men to take this. So, they don't go.
2: Well, well. You may be right here, Ma. You might be right.
3: I'm sure that I am right, Ma Ramotswe. And that has given me an idea. I've thought of starting a small typing class. Just for men. It would meet in the evening, and the men would be able to learn how to type in privacy. There would be no women to laugh at their mistakes.
2: Well, maybe, Ma. Maybe.
3: I would call it the Kalahari Typing School for Men. That would be a good name for it. Don't you think, Ma?
2: The Kalahari Typing School for Men. That might be a very good idea, Ma. I shall have to think about it. But now there is work to do. Mr. Molefelo, I need to meet him. Could you get him on the telephone, please, Ma, and ask him when he can meet me for a discussion about his case? Tell him that we have made very good progress. A typing school for men. The Kalahari Typing School for Men. Principal Ma Grace Makutsi, Dip Sec, formerly of the Botswana Secretarial College. I think you may be onto something, Mama Kutsi. Thank you for meeting me here, Mr. Molefelo. You must be a busy man.
6: We are all busy, Ma, these days. You're busy, I'm busy, everybody's busy, eh?
2: It was not always like that, Ra, was it? Botswana was not always like this. I remember when we all had much more time, when we could sit under the shade of the stoop and watch the cattle grazing. I remember that.
6: Oh, yes, I remember that too. I remember when I was a boy and I looked after the goats. I used to look up at the sky and think and think. And I thought that the day would last forever and that I would be a boy forever too. That's what I thought.
1: And where do the hours go now, Ra? Where do the days go, the months?
6: The years. You know, Ma Ramotri, that's what made me come to see you in the first place. It was the thought that I would not be here forever. I realized that I did not have much time.
1: But you are not all that old, Ra. You could have a great deal of time left.
6: Maybe. But something happened to me that made me think about being late. I have an ostrich farm, you know, down in the south. It is a very nice business, and I love going down there and seeing how the ostriches are doing. Well, one night we had ostrich thieves. Yes, there are such people. They came over the border on horses, over the border from Namibia, and they held a rifle to my head, and I thought that I had come to the end of my days. But the man who held the rifle did not pull the trigger. I looked at him, you see, and we looked into one another's eyes, and I think he could not do it.

0: I looked at him, you see, and we looked into one another's eyes, and I think he could not do it. I think he saw that I was his brother. Even then, when the rifle was pointing at the side of my head, he could not do it. And so I lived. But that made me think, Mara Motswe. It made me think about my life and what I needed to do. And so we find ourselves sitting here on the veranda of the President Hotel, and we are about to talk about those women I did such bad things to.
1: I have found those women, Ra.
0: You have found them, Mara Motswe? You have found them so quickly.
1: I have. Masiponi, I found her in her village. Her husband's late now, but she is still alive. She's very old, but she can see well and can walk and is looking after a granddaughter. I spoke to her, Ra.
0: Did you tell her?
1: I told her what you told me, Ra. I told her exactly what you told me.
0: So she knows that I stole her radio.
1: She does.
0: You know, Mara Motswe, I feel very bad. I feel very bad that she knows.
1: You should not feel bad, Ra. She has forgiven you.
0: Did she say that? Did she say that she had forgiven me?
1: Not in so many words, but she will forgive you. She said that she is happy to meet you and let you say sorry. She does not want you to be unhappy over that thing.
0: And the girl, you found the girl. Well, she's a woman now, I suppose.
1: Well, it was over 30 years ago. Yes, I found her too. I found Gladys. I found out about her by asking a lady I know in Molepolole where she is from. She was able to tell me what happened to her. You know, Ra, it is easy to find things out if you just ask. That is all that private detectives do. They ask. And usually they get the answer right away.
0: I have been too ashamed to ask. I could not face it.
1: Maybe not. But now you are facing these things, aren't you? And I think that you are a brave man for doing that.
0: I am not a brave man, Ma. I am not a brave man.
1: I think that you are. But anyway, let us not talk about bravery and things like that right now. Now we must make arrangements for you to go and see Masiponi.
0: Will you come with me, Mara Motswe? I told you that I was not a brave man.
1: Of course I will. I will come with you, but you must say certain things to her. I cannot say those things for you, you know.
0: I know that. Thank you, Mara Motswe.
2: Mara Motswe! Mara Motswe!
3: Ma Potokwani? Where are you, Ma?
2: I am over here, Mara Motswe, over here.
3: Oh, there you are. I did not see you behind that tree. What are you doing, Ma?
2: I am looking at my mangoes. You see those, Mara Motswe? Those will grow into very good mangoes. They are really delicious. I have to watch the children in case they climb up and steal them. There are one or two little boys who do that. They like to annoy me.
3: Boys are always doing things like that.
2: Yes, but if I catch them, they'll know all about it. So, you have come to see Mr. J.L.B. Mataconi, I take it.
3: I have.
2: He's looking much better, Ma. You will be pleased when you see him. He is eating more now. I am feeding him up for you. And he says that his sleep is better. And he doesn't have that sad look about him anymore. I think he is getting better.
3: I am very happy about that.
2: Let's walk over there and see him.
3: That is a good idea.
2: He was sitting outside the house earlier this morning. Let's go and find him.
3: The children all seem so happy, Ma. Look at them. These poor children's parents are late. But the children seem so happy here.
2: They know that we love them. Even the boys who eat my mangoes. They know that we love them.
3: That's the best feeling in the world, isn't it, Ma? To know that somebody loves you.
2: It is.
1: Where is Mr. J.L.B. Matakuni? Isn't that the house he has been staying in?
2: He was there. I'm sure he was there. Now, let's see. Mara Motswe, look over there. Yes, over there. You see that group of boys playing football? Do you see who's playing football with them?
1: Is it really?

0: It is Maramotswe. When did you last see him play football? Eh?
1: I have never seen it, not once.
0: Well, there you are. I would say that is a very good sign, wouldn't you?
1: And it is all thanks to you, Ma Potokwani. You are a miracle worker. I would never have been able to get him to take that medicine.
0: Maybe you aren't firm enough with him, Ma. Boys, men, they're all the same. One has to be firm. Not too firm, but a little bit firm.
1: And there he was, Mama Kutsi. There he was, playing football with some of the boys.
2: Oh, that is very funny. I cannot imagine Mr. JLB Matsukoni playing football. You must have laughed.
1: I did not laugh. It was such a wonderful sight. And when I went up to him, he came over and his eyes were smiling. He was breathless, but perhaps that's because he had put on a bit of weight. Ma Potokwani said that she had been feeding him up, but he was smiling again, Ma. Smiling.
2: That is very good. And he'll be home soon?
1: Next week, she says. He could come home now, but she says that he's enjoying himself and he might as well have a bit of a holiday. It is a long time since Mr. JLB Matakoni had a holiday. But you look as if you have something to tell me yourself. You look very pleased about something, too.
2: I am pleased, Ma. You remember that typing school I mentioned?
1: Yes, I remember that. The Kalahari Typing School for Men.
2: That is the one. Well, everything is ready. I have been given some old typewriters by the Botswana Secretarial College. And I have found a church hall where I can hold the class on Tuesday and Thursday evenings. Everything is ready. And I have also put an advertisement in the paper.
1: That is all very exciting, Ma. I hope that people will come to the classes. Men can be funny about these things.
2: They will come, Ma. I'm pretty sure of it. They'll come.
1: So the Kalahari Typing School for Men will be throwing open its doors
2: to men.
1: It will be a fine day, that. A day for celebration.
3: Gentlemen, gentlemen, please take your seats now. You are welcome to the Kalahari Typing School for Men. And I am very happy to see so many. That's 23 members of the class is a good number. In 6 weeks' time, there will be 23 new typists in Botswana. No, that is true. That is quite true. You will see how quickly you progress. As long as you work hard and pay attention to what I say, then you will learn to type. And we shall now start by placing our fingers on the keys of the typewriter. No. Do not press down too hard. Just place them on the keys. I have put these charts up here to show you which finger is in charge of which keys. And you will see that the thumb is in charge of that long key at the bottom. That is the space bar. No. Do not press that just yet. Let us now start with a few simple words. I will call out the word and you will type it using the correct finger. Do not just use your index finger. Your index finger has keys to look after, but it should not look after keys which are not his business. Are you ready? Now, all together. Cat. That is C-A-T. Good. Heart. That is H-A-T. Cat hat. Head cat. Yes, Ra. What is it?
4: The H on my typewriter does not work, Ma. When I type hat, it says at. I can't get cat, though.
3: Not all the keys on these machines work. You will find that when you are in an office. Then the keys should work. Just pretend to type an H and we will know that the gap means H. Now then, I want to talk to you about typing cats without looking at the keyboard. Please, close your eyes and try to type cat. Remember which fingers are in charge of which keys. Use those fingers. Off we go then. Very good.
0: Be careful along this way, Mr. Molefelo.
5: These village paths can be very tricky. I once fell right down a large hole when I was walking along one of these paths. It was dark, and I didn't see it. I could have broken something.
6: I shall be careful, Ma. Where is her house, Ma? Is it far?
5: No. That is it over there. You see that clump of trees? It is there, just behind them.
6: That is not far. Eh? It is a pretty village, apart from its paths. It must be a peaceful place to live.
5: I sometimes think that I should come and live in a village like this. But I could not work here. There is no call for a detective in a village. Everybody knows everything there is to know about everybody else. There is no need for detectives.
6: Tell me, Maramotsui, was Master Pony cross with me when you told her that I'd stolen her radio?
5: She was very surprised. At first she did not believe that you could have done it. I had to persuade her that it was true. Then she said that she thought that you were very brave to confess what had happened. That's what she said.
6: Oh, she must think I am bad. She must think that I abused her hospitality. That is a very bad thing to do.
5: She understands. She is a woman who has lived quite a long time. She understands that young men can behave like that. Do not think that she is filled with anger or anything like that. Look, there she is, in front of her house there. That is her. Don't be afraid, Ra. Don't be afraid.
7: You are looking well, Ra. You were thinner in those days. You were a boy, of course. Sit down, Ma. Sit down, Ra. Those spoons are for you.
6: Thank you. You were my mother, Ma. You looked after me well.
7: I was your mother in Habarone. You were my son while you were there. Now I am proud of how well you have done. Maramati told me about it.
6: But I did a very bad thing to you, Ma. Your radio...
7: A radio is a small thing, Ra. A man is a big thing.
6: I am sorry for what I did, Ma. I have never stolen anything else. That was the only time.
7: Do not worry, Ra. I have told you already. A radio is a small thing. Maramatwe, please wait here with Ram Mulefelo. I shall go and get some water and boil some tea.
5: Can I help you, Ma?
7: I am not that old. I can still do things in my own house, Ma. Oh.
5: Well, Ra, that was not too hard, was it? You are forgiven, you see?
6: Oh, she made it very easy for me. It could have been different.
5: Well, it was not. But there is something you can do for that woman, Ra. It will not cost you too much money, but it is something important that you can do.
6: She is such a kind woman. She was like that then, and she's like that now. I will do whatever I can.
5: There is a grandchild. There is a little girl. She is sick from the same illness that took her mother. She may not have all that long to live. But in the meantime, you could make a difference to that life. You could give Master Pony money to use for their child. The right food, pretty clothes. Even if the life of that child is short, it would be a happy one. And if you did that, Ra, then you would have more than made up for what you did all those years ago.
6: You're right, Ma. I can do that. It is not a big thing to do.
5: Then you go and tell her. Here she is. She's coming back. You go and tell her. And he did tell her. And she looked at him and she stared at him for a while. And she reached out and took his hand and said, I always thought you were a good person, Ra. All those years ago, I thought that. Nothing that I have heard, nothing, has made me want to change my mind about you. I watched for a moment, but then I turned away. Mr. Molefelo had earned that moment for himself, and there should be nobody watching.
7: So that was a happy outcome, Ma. Mr. Molefelo was forgiven.
5: He was, Ma.
7: But there was somebody else who needed to forgive him, wasn't there? That woman who was his girlfriend. Did you find her too?
5: Gladys. Yes, I found her. She had almost forgotten him, you know. He had been thinking of her, but she hadn't been thinking of him. She had gone off and had married somebody else, a nice man. But he was still able to help the family. I pointed out that they had a daughter who would do well at school in Caperone, but there are school fees.
2: He offered to help.
5: With a little push from me. Quite a big push, in fact. But he agreed. He's a good man at heart, Mr. Molefello. A very good man.
2: Another satisfactory conclusion. We are lucky, Aunt Rima, that our cases work out in this way. Do you think that Mr. Cephas Buthelezi is as fortunate?
5: I doubt it. But tell me, Mama Kutsi, how about this typing school of yours? Have many men turned up?
2: Oh, yes, Ma. And they are all very keen. There are many, many men who wish to learn to type in confidential conditions. I have no shortage of pupils.
5: And what are they like, Ma?
2: They are like any group of men. They are of various ages. Some are tall, some are short.
5: You're smiling, Mama Kutsi. May I ask, are some good looking?
2: I cannot hide things from you. I suppose that's what comes from working for a detective. Yes, some are very good looking. And one of these good looking men always seems to be looking at me and smiling.
5: That is nice. It is good to be smiled at by good looking men. Tell me about him.
2: Well, Ma, I asked them to write a small essay about themselves, as I was going to teach them some writing, too. We learned that at the Botswana Secretarial College, you know, so that we could write letters. They wrote these essays at home, and then left them with me to look at. There was one which I liked very much. In fact, I have a copy of it here. May I read it to you, Ma?
5: Yes, read it to me, Mama Kutsi.
2: This is what he wrote. I have discovered something very important in my life. I did not expect to find it, but it came to me suddenly, like lightning. I am not a man who has had much excitement in his life, but this thing is very exciting, and my heart had been racing for more than 1 week. It is a lady I have met. She is one of the most beautiful ladies I have ever seen, and I think that she must be one of the kindest, nicest ladies in Botswana. She always smiles at me and does not mind if I make mistakes. She has walked past me and has made my heart sing, although she does not know it. I do not know whether to tell her that she is filling my head with ideas of love. If I tell her, she might say that I am not good enough for her. But if I do not tell her, then she might never know what I feel. She is the most important person in my life. I cannot stop thinking of her, even if she is my typing teacher.
5: Oh, Mama Kutsi, that is a very fine essay.
2: It is about me, you see, Ma.
5: Oh, I knew that. But what a wonderful thing. What have you said to him, by the way?
2: I gave the essay back. At the bottom of the page, I wrote, "This is a very moving essay. It would look very good when typed. You should tell this lady, though, as she might otherwise never know. You should ask her to go with you after class. That is what you should do."
5: Oh, that is just the right thing to have done, Ma. Well done. And now?
2: He has asked me to go with him to the cinema.
5: That is a good start. What is he called, Ma? What is he like?
2: He is called Bernard, and he is very handsome.
5: Well, Mama Kutsi, it seems as if things are turning out well for all of us. Mr. JLB Matakoni is coming home. You have met a man. Mr. Molefello has set his guilt to rest. A good day for the number one ladies detective agency, Ma.
2: It is a very good day. But don't forget, Ma, we still have opposition. We still have the satisfaction guaranteed detective agency to think of.
5: Yes, we do. But let's not think about him for the time being. I think it is time for some bush tea. What is the time? Yes, it is time for bush tea. Would you put on the kettle, Ma?
2: With pleasure, Ma Rumutsi. With great pleasure. We sat there, drinking our tea, Maro Motswe and I, two lady detectives, both with men to think about now. Maro Motswe had her Mr. J.L.B. Matakuni, that great mechanic and kind man too. I had Mr. Bernard Sileliping, a handsome man with a very charming smile and with many interesting stories to tell. I felt very happy. My life has not been easy, and I have had to work hard for everything I have achieved, especially for that 97% in the final examinations of the Botswana Secretarial College. Maybe I've worked too hard and have not left time in my life for meeting men. But now I had met one, and my heart was light inside, and there seemed to be no limits to what I could do. Maro Motswe could tell how happy I was, for she smiled at me and raised her teacup in a toast. She did not say what she was toasting, but she did not have to say anything, as I knew what it was. So I raised my teacup too, and we drank our tea there in the number one ladies' detective agency in that dry country, with its acacia trees and the sky that goes on forever, forever.
8: The number one ladies' detective agency was written and dramatized by Alexander McCall Smith. Maro Motswe was played by Claire Benedict, Mr. J.L.B. Matakoni by Joseph Marcel, and Ma Makutsi by Nadine Marshall. Ma Potokwani was played by Janice Aqua, Bernard Selelepeng by Patterson Joseph, Mr. Molefelo by Ben Omwukwe, Ma Siponi by Alid Parsons, and Sifas Butulezi by Danny Sepani. The director was Gaynor McFarlane.

0: 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Understand?
1: Calling all detectives. What could you do to help a man who doesn't know whether or not he committed a crime and doesn't care? That is the problem on this page from my casebook, the casebook of Jerry Browning, private detective. Sometimes a private detective like me, Jerry Browning, gets a case at the point where it's supposed to be all over. It was the trial of Vincent Harmon, charged with murdering his wife and disposing of a body. Witnesses had already testified that Harmon and his wife quarreled incessantly, that he'd threatened to leave her, that she'd said he'd never dare leave because of what she knew about him. Now the district attorney was trying to prove the corpus delicti. Corpus delicti doesn't mean the body of the victim, as some people think. It means the fact of the crime. In the absence of a body, as in this case, the DA had to prove that a crime was actually committed. He proved it through Professor Jenkins, an expert on blood types.
2: The poker had stains on it, which I analyzed and which are blood stains. The blood matches for type, the blood type of Mrs. Harmon, as contained in the hospital record of a transfusion she received 5 years ago.
1: Vincent Harmon did not take the stand in his own defense. His attorney claimed that corpus delicti had not been proved, that Mrs. Harmon was someplace, presumably alive. A few hours later,
2: we, the jury, find the defendant guilty of murder in the first degree.
1: And that was that. I went back to the offices of Consolidated Insurance to tell John Cooley that he wouldn't have to pay the $50,000 policy Consolidated had issued on Mrs. Harmon's life. I found Cooley studying a pink slip.
3: Browning, I've just learned that a $12,000 loan was made 6 months ago to Mrs. Harmon on her policy.
1: I shrugged. So what? Lots of people borrow on policies. Cooley shook his head.
3: Mrs. Harmon was a wealthy woman. Her husband had no money. Not even enough to hire an attorney for his defense. The court appointed one. Browning, what happened to that $12,000?
1: I stared at him. What are you driving at, Mr. Cooley?
3: Browning, find that $12,000, and you may find the missing Mrs. Harmon.
1: After a man was convicted of his wife's murder, her insurance company began to have doubts about whether or not she was really dead. I had a talk with Vincent Harmon at city jail.
4: Mr. Browning, I know nothing about a loan my wife made on her policy. I didn't even know she had any insurance.
1: I looked at the sensitive-faced, soft-voiced young man. He was 32. His wife had been 10 years older. Why didn't you say so in court? Why did you refuse to testify at all? Harmon smiled faintly.
4: You assume I am innocent. This sovereign state thinks otherwise. Maybe you were wrong and the state is right.
1: All right, Harmon, you've been convicted. You can't do yourself any more harm. Did you kill your wife?
4: Mr. Browning, I don't know. And I don't much care.
1: If it were up to me, I might have dropped the whole thing then and there. Except that Cooley's instructions were,
3: Browning, don't come back until you've found that $12,000 or Mrs. Harmon.
1: I know an order when I hear one. I'd received permission to make a search of the Harmon house, and that's what I did next. It was a big, expensive house on about a half acre of ground. The grounds had once been landscaped. Now they looked shell-torn after weeks of digging for a body that wasn't there. I went over that house from attic to cellar. Found absolutely nothing. In Harmon's room, there were some regimental trophies. A bureau drawer, a couple of medals, including the Purple Heart. I left the medals, walked to the window, gazed out again at the shell-torn garden. Medals, shell-torn, shelling, shell-shock.
4: That could be it.
5: Yes, I was Captain Harmon, superior officer.
1: Good man, very good man. Colonel, was Harmon a shell-shock case?
5: obsolete term. Combat fatigue. He was invalided out for combat fatigue and wounds.
1: I got to Harmon again just as he was being taken aboard train for transfer to state prison. Harmon, you've got to talk fast and honest. You have periods of amnesia. You don't know what you're doing. Is that right? Harmon bowed his head. And you were ashamed to admit that, even though you got it fighting for your country. Isn't that why your wife said you'd never leave her? Because you were afraid to trust yourself alone? Harmon's lips twisted in agony.
6: Leave me alone. I'm better off dead.

0: I didn't need Cooley to keep me working now. What I did was... Your Honor, in view of all this evidence, record of head injury, signed statements from his commanding officer and the Surgeon General, I submit that Vincent Harmon, even if he did commit that murder, is not mentally responsible. Belongs in a hospital, not the death house.
1: I agree, Mr. Browning. Examinations are necessary, but I think you may rest assured that the transfer will be made. And, Mr. Browning, the court thanks you.
0: Okay, so now the pressure was off, and I could return to the basic problem of what happened to Mrs. Harmon.
2: Yep, Mrs. Harmon kept a custom-built convertible here. A lot of power in that car. She liked to pass everything on the road. Beautiful gray and green two-tone job. Never could figure out why she had it repainted black.
0: So, Mrs. Harmon had ordered a flashy car repainted black. The car that disappeared when she and $12,000 did. To all state highway patrols, Mexico, Canada, be on lookout for black convertible coupe, custom built, repainted, driven by woman. Description follows. I had the thing pretty well figured out, that Mrs. Harmon planned and executed a phony murder, and with her $12,000 meant to hide out in some inaccessible spot, return after her husband was executed, claimed she'd heard nothing about the trial. Well, with Harmon now in a hospital, she'd have a long, long wait. The reports came trickling back. No trace of the car, no trace of Mrs. Harmon. Months passed. At the hospital, Harmon was operated on for a head injury, judged legally competent to organize a defense for a new trial. And then I suddenly remembered something, what the mechanic had said about the way Mrs. Harmon drove that afternoon. To all state police, Mexico, Canada, investigate and report any fatal accidents on or about April 17 last. Black convertible coupe. Motor number follows. Yeah, that did it. The report came from Wyoming. The car had gone over a mountainside at night. Apparently, she'd been doing all her driving at night. There wasn't enough left of car or occupant to tell motor numbers or much of anything, except that it was a black convertible driven by a woman. Huh. Funny. The same hospital record she'd counted on to identify the bloodstains she left on the poker finally identified her body, won Vincent Harmon's release, and made him a rich man. Like I said, I may sometimes get a case when it looks like it's finished, but I've learned that while a man is alive, nothing is ever finished. Listen next time to Calling All Detectives, mystery drama, mystery quiz, and a chance for you to match wits with yours truly, Jerry Browning, private detective.

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0: Williams, we're coming in.
1: Well, come on in, blast you. I can't stop you now. You broke my arm, that's what.
2: Foreman Williams, you're under arrest. Charged with forgery, resisting officers of the law, and murder.
1: Oh, murder, is it? Who did I murder, huh? You got a copper stilicti tie?
2: You'll find out in due time. All right, get off that floor now and come along.
1: I demand proper medical attention. You can't prove no murder, you can't. Because you ain't got any copper stilicti tie. No body of the crime.
3: In the interest of good citizenship and law enforcement, we present Crime Does Not Pay, based on the famous Metro-Goldwyn-Mayer series of short subjects. In just a moment, you will hear A Crime, featuring Parker Fennelly. There's little doubt that one of the major motives, if not the major motive, back of crime is greed. For instance, Norman Williams was a fairly prosperous farmer in a western state at the turn of the century. But Williams, deep in his heart, wanted far more than he had, and didn't particularly care how he obtained it. His neighbors and the good people of the town nearby thought of Williams as another ordinary, decent citizen. That's how it happened that Ted Curtis, the owner and proprietor of Curtis Livery Stable, barely gave the matter a second thought the stormy night when Norman Williams turned up at the door of his establishment.
4: Norman Williams. What you doing out on a night like this?
1: No time for talk, Curtis. My horse took it into his fool head to bolt on account of the thunder. Will you rent me a rig?
4: You ought to be putting up at the hotel.
1: Will you lend me a rig? I'm getting home tonight, storm or no storm.
4: Oh, all right, take it easy. No cause for temper. Come on inside, you can have the buckboard. That's good enough for a night like this. And give me a hand while I harness up for you. That'll be $5, payable now.
1: I'll give you two.
4: You want to get home tonight? I'm risking the horse and the buckboard. Five.
1: Two and a half.
4: Settle for three.
1: Here's your $3.
4: Yeah.
1: Now let me get out of here.
4: Still don't see why you had to have a rig. Take it easy now. Take it easy. Road's probably pretty bad out your way.
1: I'm driving here. Get up, get up, get up. Nosy Parker, that one. All right, ladies. Climb aboard, and here we go.
5: Thank you so much, Mr. Williams.
1: Why, think nothing of it, ladies.
5: You've gone to a deal of trouble for us. Wasn't necessary, really.
6: Williams, you didn't say you had somebody out there with you?
1: All set, ladies. Get up. Get up. Get on.
5: Who is that, Mr. Williams?
1: Oh, just the livery stable fella. He's a busybody. Wants to know everything.
5: I must say, Mr. Williams, you've been through a deal of trouble for two folks you never saw before they came off the train tonight.
1: Well, you're going to be my neighbors, ain't you? The least I can do is fetch you to your house, night like this.
5: We could have stayed at the hotel.
1: Oh, that old flea bag. Tom Palmer, he owns that. Spends more time being county clerk. And the hotel surety, too.
5: Is it far to our place, Mr. Williams?
1: Why, just up the road a piece. About a mile past my... Easy, boy.
5: Whoa. I wish Sandy was here.
1: Yeah, who's he?
5: My brother.
1: But, like you said, your father left you the homestead, huh?
5: That's right, Mr. Williams. You say something, Mr. Williams?
1: No, I was just thinking. Ain't much of a son and a brother to let his ma and his sister travel way out west all by themselves.
5: Oh, Stanley's a good boy. But we couldn't afford but two tickets and still have enough left for incidentals.
1: Oh, there. City boy, city.
5: Oh. Will we make it to our place, Mr. Williams? It's considerable out of your way, too. You're mighty nice to take such trouble.
0: Why, matter of fact, ladies, if you wouldn't mind my hospitality, I'd be glad to put you up at my place tonight and take you over to yours in the morning.
5: Oh, that'd be just more trouble. Or, yes, Ma. Well, Alma's probably right, Mr. Williams. We'll be happy to accept your offer.

0: I must say, Mr. Williams, you make a mighty good cup of coffee.
1: Thank you, ma'am.
0: You've got a nice place here, Mr. Williams.
1: Well, all you've seen of it, Miss Johnson, is the kitchen. And with burlap bags all over the floor on account of the wet.
0: Shows you're neat, Mr. Williams.
1: Well, I scratched what I've got out of the dirt. You know, this is rough country out here. Soil's none too good either.
0: We heard it was very fertile.
1: Yeah, then you heard wrong. It's a back-breaking job getting a living here. Nothing for a couple of women. Now, unless you sell the place.
0: But if the land's bad, who'll buy?
1: I would, seeing as how you're my neighbors and all.
0: What kind of a price, Mr. Williams?
1: Oh, I couldn't give you much. 50 cents an acre, maybe?
0: Not much. Hardly pay our fare back home. Aren't you in an awful hurry to buy our place, Mr. Williams?
1: Just a friendly offer, Miss Johnson.
0: Maybe we should consider it, Alma. It's my land and I'm not selling. Not until I see it, anyhow.
1: Well, nobody else will buy. And if you wait, my offer goes down to 2 bits an acre.
0: You're trying to force a sale, Mr. Williams. All this hospitality is nothing but a come-on.
1: I'm telling you to sell. You understand?
0: Alma, please. And I won't sell.
1: Yeah.
0: What are you writing?
1: Writing a bill of sale. That's good as a deed any time. From you to me for your homestead.
0: I told you, Mr. Williams, I'm not selling my land.
1: And I say you are. Now, sign your name right there.
0: Oh, don't be frightened, Mother. This nasty old man doesn't scare me.
1: I ain't worried about you, young lady. I can take care of you, all right. But you might be worried about your mother.
0: She wouldn't dare touch us.
1: No. Who's to stop me? How do you like this?
0: You killed her.
1: Oh, no, not yet. Not yet. I just knocked her out like I would a goat before I cut its throat.
0: No. No, that knife.
1: Will you sell that land?
0: No. No, you can't make me sell it. And don't you touch my mother. It's not the land. There's something on it.
1: Sure, but not on it. Under it. Oil. And I'm the only one that knows.
0: What are you doing with my mother? Let go of her hair. Stop it.
1: I'm just putting her over on the burlap. I wouldn't want to mess up my kitchen. Now, are you selling?
0: You wouldn't dare kill my mother.
1: What do I care? Nobody knows who you are or where you come from. Your brother, he ain't got the money to get here. And I can forge your name to the dossier just as easy as not. Now sign it. Sign it.
0: I can't. Don't make me. Don't force me to. It's all we've got. Please. Oh, stop it. My mother alone.
1: Just you watch.

0: to marry again? Are they in trouble? 4 years. Long time. Long time. Get a shovel, get a shovel.
1: Wake up. Wake up. Come on, wake up.
2: What's that?
3: Get a shovel. Get a shovel.
1: You are a sound sleeper, son. Oh, you.
2: Are you almost there, conductor?
1: I never saw anybody sleep like you do in these hard seats. Hey, what's all this about a shovel?
2: I don't know. Must have been dreaming. Goes kind of like the wheels, doesn't it? Get a shovel. Get a shovel. Funny. How much more time, son?
1: 3-4 minutes, we'll be in. Better get your bag out the platform. It's just a flag stop, you know, and he's blown for the crossing now. Come along, son. Beats me why anybody wants to come to this thing. Out of the first place.
2: Excuse me, sir. Are you Mr. Curtis?
4: Yeah, I am. Why?
2: My name is Johnson, Stanley Johnson.
4: You a drummer?
2: No, I'm not selling anything.
4: What then?
2: I'm looking for some information. A man at the station said you know everybody here about
4: me. Well, I guess I do. I ain't feed business, sides the stable. You looking for somebody?
2: Yes, my mother and my sister, Sarah and Alma Johnson.
4: Nobody's with that name around here.
2: But there must be.
4: If I don't know them, they ain't here.
2: But they came here 4 years ago. My father left them some land.
4: Around here, you say?
2: Yes. I bought their train tickets myself.
4: What land?
2: I believe it was called the Swenson Homestead.
4: Norman Williams has that land, filed a deed on it 4 years ago.
2: 4 years ago?
4: Yeah, there was oil on it. Petered out after a while, but Williams turned himself a nice penny while it lasted.
2: 4 years ago? Mr. Curtis, you're sure there never were any women named Johnson out here?
4: Huh?
2: My mother was a small woman, gray hair, blue eyes. But my sister was tall and very strong.
4: Hey. Now, wait a minute.
2: Then you did know them?
4: Yeah, not so fast, son, but I do recollect one night I had a bad storm. Seems like more than 4 years ago, though.
2: Go on, Mr. Curtis, go on.
4: Well, Norm Williams got me out of bed, said his horse bolted. I had my buckboard. I remember he must have wanted it bad. He paid $3. Old job went more. Weighs more than $1.50. He drove out in a hurry. I remember now. I saw him the light of Malazan and the lightning, and he picked up two women who were waiting in the road for him.
2: Were their names Johnson?
4: Well, I don't know. I never saw him again. One was short, another was tall. I guess I remember, because I thought at the time it was kind of funny, him paying all that money and letting the women stand out there in the rain.
2: Mr. Curtis, would you rent me a rig and give me directions to the old Swenson homestead?
4: I'll drive you out there myself and charge you only $2.
5: It's a deal. And could we take along a shovel?
4: Sure. What for?
5: Just a hunch. Something I thought of on the train.

0: you think you'll find, son. You sure do keep it that big. How far down do you think you are?
1: Maybe 4 feet. Hey, look at this.
0: Well, ain't nothing but an old burlap bag.
1: Yeah, I know. But look at it.
0: Huh? Looks like somebody's been butchering a cow.
1: So you think it's blood, too?
0: Well, sure. Beef blood.
1: Are these animal hairs, Mr. Curtis?
0: Well, sure must have been a gray-haired cow. With long hair, Mr. Johnson.
2: Hey, you! What are you doing on my land?
0: Wait a minute.
1: Don't tell him my name.
2: Curtis! What's this all about?
0: Now, you got no cause to be sawing on, Williams. Just this here young fella.
1: I've been demonstrating a new shovel to Mr. Curtis.
0: Yeah.
2: Yeah? Curtis has got plenty of his own land to dig on. You're lying.
1: I resent that, sir.
2: And I say get. You're trespassing here. Now get before I use my shotgun on you.
0: Now, you got no cause,
2: Williams. I don't know what you're after, Curtis. But ever since you've been made deputy sheriff, you're just too blame nosy.
0: Yeah.
2: Now, you get off my land, both of you.
0: Well, he's within his rights. Let's go.
1: Yes, of course.
2: Next time I find you here, I won't be firing over your head.
0: Hey, blame fool's going to get into trouble with that temper of his one of these days.
2: Yeah.
3: He's in trouble now, but he doesn't know it yet.
0: That's up. He's within his rights. No warrant, so we were trespassing.
3: But I've got the burlap. Mr. Curtis, you're driving me straight to your district attorney.
4: Safely under the seat of Henry Johnson and Ted Curtis drove to the county seat. The deputy sheriff brought them in to see the district attorney quickly. That gentleman listened to the story as Stanley told it and then stated flatly,
5: Curtis, if you weren't here to vouch for Johnson's story, I'd think he was crazy. Well, I've known Norman Williams all my life. He's a respected citizen and well off since he struck that pool of oil.
0: Yeah, it happened, sir, just like the young man said.
6: May I ask a question?
5: Go right ahead.
6: Do you remember any of the details of Williams getting title to the Swenson homestead?
5: Well, nothing much. He filed a bill of sale in place of deed, if I remember correctly.
6: Did anybody ever suspect there was oil hereabouts?
5: Oh, from time to time there's been a little. They had a well going over on the Myers place about 10 years ago, and another on the Koroskis.
6: How did they find those sources?
0: Well, I remember about Joe Meyer. He was sinking a well for water, and he got oil.
6: Any surface indication?
0: Well, sometimes a well or water hole will show an oily surface.
6: Could Williams have noticed that on the Swenson property?
5: He might have. Roamed it pretty freely up until the time he bought it.
0: Right after he got it, he was pretty busy, though. He had a big brush fire going there one day. About 4 years ago, too, that was.
6: Brush fire?
0: Well, now, don't go thinking about murder again, son.
6: I'm sorry. After all, they were my mother and sister, you know.
5: Young fella, you seem pretty positive about all this.
6: Well, maybe there isn't any evidence. But if it's all right with you, I'd like to examine that bill of sale. After all, I suppose if she is dead, I'm my sister's heir.
0: I remember it perfectly. 4 years back. It seemed a little irregular, but perfectly legal. Yeah, here it is. A letter, you see. Dear Mr. Williams, carrying out our agreement, this letter will advise all and sundry that the undersigned for proper consideration sells to you with all right and title to tract known as the Swenson Homestead, of which I am a sole owner of record. Very truly yours, Alma Johnson.
6: May I see that, Mr. Palmer?
0: Sure can. There's my stamp on it, registered. County Clerk Herkimer County.
6: I see that. But, hold, gentlemen. As heaven is my witness, this is not my sister's handwriting.
5: What?
0: You suggesting forgery, Mr. Johnson?
6: I know it. That land was all my mother and sister had in the world. They'd never sell it without consulting me first. And I know Alma's handwriting as I know my own.
5: I see. Would you tell that to a grand jury, Mr. Johnson?
6: I tell them a lot more. I tell them Williams murdered my mother and my sister.
5: Oh, easy, son. Easy now. You'd have a hard time proving that.
6: Why? There's blood and hair in that burlap bag.
5: We don't even know if it's human blood, much less your family's.
6: Then I say find out. Make tests. I know I won't rest until the man who killed Alma, my mother, is made to pay for his crime.
7: Definitely, we'd like to talk to you.
2: I don't want no visitors today. Come back tomorrow.
8: Sorry, Williams. We're going to see you now.
7: Come on out, Williams.
8: Or we'll come in.
2: You don't come on my property, Ted Curtis. I got a warrant.
8: We have a warrant.
2: Yeah. Let's see you serve it, Sheriff.
8: All right, Williams. You're under arrest.
2: Hey, come and arrest me. Will they? No lawmen will get in here. Oh.
8: All right, Williams, we're coming in.
2: Come on, Blackie. I can't stop you now. You broke my arm, that's what.
9: Norman Williams, you're under arrest. Charged with forgery, resisting officers of the law, and murder.
2: Oh, murder, is it? Who did I murder, huh? You got a copper still at tight?
9: You'll find out in due time.
10: All right, get off that floor now and come along.
2: I demand proper medical attention. You can't prove no murder, you can't. You ain't got any copper still at tight. No body of the crime.
9: Mr. Johnson, you're under oath. You're certain that your mother and sister came to this town to take possession of the property known as the Swenson Homestead?
11: I'm positive, sir. My father acquired the property years ago. He willed it to my sister. My mother and sister came here to live until such time as I could join them.
6: I never saw them again.
9: Mr. Curtis, the night of that storm 4 years ago, did you see anyone besides Mr. Williams when you rented him the buckboard?
0: Well, I didn't know him, sir, but I did see two women by the light of my lantern and the flash of the lightning. One was short and elderly, and the other one...
9: Now then, Dr. Sims, are you an expert on blood analysis?
12: I am, sir.
9: You can do it on the blood on the burlap bag marked Exhibit A for the state.
12: I did.
9: And what did you find?
12: I found it to be human blood, beyond any doubt.
9: Did it take a large amount of blood to make that stain?
12: No one could lose that much blood.
9: Dr. Sims, please answer the next question carefully. We're attempting to set a precedent in this case, as the state has conceded that no actual corpus delicti has been found. Dr. Sims, about the gray hairs found on that burlap bag.
12: They are human hairs, sir.
9: Yes, and Doctor, did they come from the head of a living or a dead person?
12: The roots are still in the microscope. Hair from a corpse, sir, never has the roots attached.
9: Then, as an expert witness, Dr. Sims, what are your conclusions?
12: That there is evidence of a corpus delicti, even though none has been found. Someone was alive on the defendant's premises, and that someone was killed before he or she left.
9: This. Did you know the people you are accused of murdering? And did you murder them?
2: I never saw them. I never killed no one. And nobody can prove that I did. But this county is going to pay through the nose for my broken arm.
9: It is our contention, precedent setting though it is, that through the brilliant microscopic analysis of Dr. Hannah Sims, we have proven that someone was murdered and by this defendant. True, as my learned colleague has emphasized so often, there is no actual corpus delicti. But we have evidence that one did exist, which was later destroyed in a certain brush fire on the defendant's property, if in no other way. On this evidence, we ask that your verdict...
2: Foreman, has the jury reached a verdict?
0: We have, sir.
2: And what is your verdict?
0: We find the defendant guilty of murder in the first degree, and so say we all.
2: You can't do this. You can't. I'll appeal to every court in the state. There wasn't no corpus. No corpus. You can't convict without a corpus. You can't convict...

0: does not pay.
1: Now, here in person is Parker Fennelly.
2: The case of Norman Williams, as you heard it, is one of the famous cases in legal history. As might have been expected, his conviction was appealed all the way to the highest court of his state, and there it was upheld. And it's interesting to note that this case was a prime legal point in the conviction of Bruno Richard Hauptmann for the murder of the Lindbergh baby. However, to me, it's even more interesting that the wheels of the law were set in motion in this case by a plain citizen, a young man very much like ourselves, who refused to believe that his mother and sister had merely disappeared. Once the law began to move, it never stopped. The truth had been proven in open court, demonstrating once again that crime does not pay.
1: Thank you, Parker Fennelly. 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The events, characters, and names used in the story you've just heard are fictitious. Any similarity is purely coincidental.

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1: Hey, that's a neat pitch for a hotel if I ever heard one, Shannon. Where'd you find King Moses?
2: In a gin rummy game in Port-au-Prince, and knocked with three.
3: This is a new version of it, Joe. The last time Slate told it, he was sitting on the beach and a bottle washed up on the shore. He pulled out the cork, and there was King Moses. You were a lot smaller then, weren't you, King?
4: Oh, yes, Miss Taylor, I've grown.
3: Who put you in the bottle in the first place?
4: The wind. I was sitting there playing my guitar, and a hurricane came up. There just happened to be a bottle lying around.
2: Yeah, well, the way it really happened, Joe, was that...
1: I'll settle for the last one, Shannon. Now, what about it?
2: Well, I don't know. I admit it appeals to me, but diving for sunken treasure isn't exactly the way I want to make my way in life.
3: Well, he's not asking you to dive for anything, Slate. He just wants to use your boat. Isn't that right, Joe?
1: Sure. I'll do the diving, your boat, your equipment. We'll split whatever we find down the middle.
2: My equipment? I haven't had a diving suit since I lived in Hawaii.
3: That was the time when all the beach boys who dived for quarters almost starved. Slate stood on the bottom of the ocean in his diving suit and a large tin cup.
4: That's where I met Mr. Slate.
2: That's right. King Moses was making change.
1: May I say something?
2: Oh, please do.
1: I know where the Barque Hespides is. An old slaving ship returning from the Carolinas with gold. It sank. I know where it sank.
3: Where?
1: I've listened a lot, and I've got me a lot of old charts. I can draw an X on a map of the Caribbean, and that's where the Hespides is.
2: The lady asked you where.
1: Look. Off here, the smallest island on Portuguese Key. This reef we use as a mooring. Get a bow hawser on the reef point. Shall I go on?
2: Yeah, I like it.
1: Back off 300 feet, drop a stern anchor, and we're secure. Then climb into a suit and jump down. Just 20 fathoms down and gold.

0: Seeing you this way, Danny, talking to the seagulls, feeding them, one could think you were a man of kindness.
1: Yeah, would one, though? You bring a stale loaf of bread like I told you?
0: See? Here.
1: Break it up in little pieces for me, Filippo.
0: So it would be tempting to their digestive juices?
1: Just chock full of cute sayings, aren't you? Give it to me. Here, pretties. Feed your ugly faces. That's it. Fight for it, you feathered beasties. Fight for it. Look at them, Filippo. Cute, aren't they?
0: Because they are hungry?
1: Happens to all of us.
0: Soon maybe you have flaky pastries to feed to your birds. They might kill each other for them. You'll like that, huh, Danny?
1: Yeah, I'll like. How are we doing with that part of it?
0: I've followed this Joe Curran like a stray dog. Into alleys, into gutters.
1: Had fun, huh?
0: He talks much of the sunken ship Hesperides. Of the gold that lies in a rotting hulk for fishes to nibble on. But when I stroke his ear and whisper where, he kick me and laugh.
1: Because you're a stray dog, Filippo.
0: I once was of dignity, I too.
1: Yeah, yeah, I know. You were a big man in the deep sea diving set. But you got the bend, your lungs got tired. You're a cripple, Filippo, a cripple with an itching palm.
0: And you are a prize to be dishonorably discharged from the Navy? To gloat over hungry birds?
1: That's why all that gold cries out to us. Because we're cripples, you and me. We're not doing so good, huh, Filippo?
0: We're doing excellent. Only in the last hour, Cowan went into the hotel of Shannon. I think to hire Shannon's boat. I think to hire Shannon, because he needs such things to gorge himself on what is in the Hesperides.
1: Well, what do you know about that? Yeah. Now maybe we can stroke Shannon's ear a little. Hand me some more of that bread, Filippo. I feel kindly toward things. There. Chow time, pretties.
2: And now, Mr. Shannon, for buying all this equipment from me, may I congratulate you?
3: Go right ahead.
2: I congratulate you.
4: I think he's got something else on his mind, Said.
2: See. Now, what can it be? Is it possible? No. It is, Senor, a feeling that you have forgotten something.
3: I don't see what. I've got the compressor, the lines, the diving suit, everything.
2: See, which means that now I have no compressor, no lines, no diving suit. Is that fair, I ask myself?
4: Something's awry, huh, Chico?
2: See, now it comes. Alakazam! You have not paid me.
3: Oh, we've done business before. Put it on the cuff.
2: But, senor, I cannot open the cash register. It is so stuffed with cuffs. White cuffs, pink cuffs.
3: I'll tell you what.
2: I listen.
3: If I make any money out of this trip, I'll give you 10%.
2: This is a modern way of payment?
4: Only squares use money. Think of what you can do with 10%.
1: I need some caulking compound, amigo.
2: Oh, see, your caulk is my command. It is in the back room. I will fetch it.
1: My, what a lot of equipment you got, mister. Going diving?
3: Uh-huh.
1: Diving for what?
3: Boiled shrimp.
4: With hot sauce.
1: Just asking. My, my, look at that. Real honest to Betsy deep sea stuff. What are you looking for, mate, gold?
4: Slate, he's pinching the diving suit. Mother told me there'd be men like that.
3: You got a yen for diving gear, Buster?
1: For gold, huh? Lucky people. Need a hand?
3: Uh-uh.
1: For sunken gold. I'm nosy, curious, a dreamer. Tell me where so I can dream about it. Tell me.
3: Back up, friend.
1: Just whisper it. Come on. Come on, tell me or I'll...
3: Dream about it, Buster.
4: Is that gentleman lying there what we call a gentleman with gold fever, Slate?
2: Senor, senor, here's the compound for cocky. Yay! What you do lying on the floor?
3: He's got a split seam, Chico. Cork him. Let's go, sailor.

0: What's the etiquette, sailor? How long does one wait for a tardy deep-sea diver?
1: How should I know? I've never been stood up by a man who wears a bubble on his head.
0: Now you have. How does it feel?
1: I feel like a girl with an empty deep-sea diving suit and nobody to shove into it. That's how.
0: You and me. We're wallflowers, sailor. We've been invited to a dance and nobody wants to waltz with us.
1: You show, Slate. If I know anything about men who get their kicks out of pacing the ocean floor looking for gold...
0: You know, when I was a kid, I used to tickle my feet with dreams like this. Gold in a sunken ship at the bottom of the Caribbean.
1: Let's go home, Slate. I'm tired. The Bold Venture's tired. It's all tired. All of it.
0: Maybe something happened to Joe. Maybe somebody got to him, like the guy who tried to get to me.
1: Yeah, maybe. That's why I want to go home. Come on, Slate. I'll buy you some gold-covered chocolates.
0: Or maybe he's celebrating. Joe's a guy who likes to celebrate for any excuse at all.
1: You're going to look for him, huh, Slate?
0: Yeah. How'd you guess?
1: I peeked through the hole in your head and saw the gold already folded in. Hurry back, Slate.
2: You lost, senor? We have many things in this place to make a man find himself.
0: Joe Cowan, is he here?
2: I have just made a pleasurable tour of inspection. Joe Cowan wasn't anywhere in it. Too bad for Joe.
0: Look, I'm asking in a polite way, Pedro. Has Joe Cowan been here?
2: See, many quarters ago. It was on this one he left us.
0: Did he tell you where he was going?
2: See, to the bottom of the ocean sea.
0: Did he tell you anything else?
2: Only that he would come back for the girl who is dancing there. Oh, look at her, senor. And wherever you go, you will come back too.
0: Yeah, I might at that.
2: Ask for Joe at Papa Gomez. Papa knows all the children of the barrio.
0: Yeah, I'll put in a good word for you, Pedro. And for her, too. She needs it.
3: You are Slate Shannon. Your name is whispered in the barrio, often.
0: By Joe Cowan?
3: By him also.
0: Well, then maybe he told you why he hasn't met me like he was supposed to.
3: Why you not go ask him yourself in the place where he sleeps?
0: That's what I've been yearning to do. For 4 hours now I've been yearning like that. Where does a man like Joe sleep?
3: The latest pillow is in a yellow house on Bolivar Street, number 8. This thing of you and Joe, my blessings, child.
0: Thanks, Papa. I may be able to use them.

0: Joe! Joe, it's me! Slate Shannon, open up.
1: Enter, Slate Shannon.
0: Who are you?
2: Do as he says, Shannon. I got something that'll knock your eye out. His gun.
0: Well, it's the curious buster with the diving bug. How was it being unconscious? Did you dream?
2: Inside.
1: I must say it, Shannon. Your banging made almost enough noise to awaken the dead, but not quite.
0: What are you talking about?
1: Observe, please, the dirty couch. Then observe slightly on top of it. He is definitely dead, Shannon.
2: Yeah, mostly he doesn't breathe. You jealous, Shannon?
0: Why'd you kill him?
1: Once he was useful. Thus he lived long enough to tell us the position of the Hesperides. Under duress, I assure you. And thus his usefulness expired. And thus he died.
2: Meaning we're going diving, Shannon. Him, me, you, that dame, your equipment, your boat. Diving, splashing. Oh, I tell you, we'll have fun.
1: What do you think of it, Shannon?
0: Splashing too, huh? Well, the man's already said it. We'll have fun.

0: Bold Venture, our stars Humphrey Bogart and Lauren Bacall, and the second act of our story.
1: Feels good to have an old sea hand at your right hand, huh, Captain Shannon?
2: Couldn't live without it.
1: Hold the thought, kid, how you couldn't live without it. How you doing with the charts, Mr. Val?
3: I tried to eat them like you told me, Slate, but I don't know. I've lost my taste for old parchment. I'm just jaded, I guess.
1: Sailor Duval of the Able Body. The gun I hold on you don't make good sauce, does it, Candy Mouth?
3: Try me without it.
1: A promise I make to myself. Filippo! You've been gazing into the sea spaces long enough. Come up with something.
4: Wait! Wait! Portuguese key off Port Bow! Steady as she goes!
1: You made it, Captain. Now find the teeniest island and I'll bet I'll find you a reef to moor my dreams to. Just like Dead Joey said.
5: Feel in your pockets, Danny boy, because you forgot something.
1: I got you, I got the charts, I got
5: everything but a diver. You broke Joe Cowan in two, remember? That makes this a twilight cruise. It's been fun, Danny boy, just like you said.
1: I remembered, Captain. I brought a diver.
3: Filippo, you won't send him down. He'd die before he found the gold.
1: Oh, Filippo found time to cry on your shoulder about his lungs, huh?
3: Yeah. Anyone else, it would have broken my heart.
1: I'll give you someone else. Shannon. And Shannon dives.
5: You're crazy. All I ever dove for was abalone or Santa Monica.
3: And two-bit pieces off the shores of Manacora.
1: That's why I got Filippo, to give you hints. Go hit the sack, Captain. Come daybreak, you'll need all your strength.

0: safe? I've been watching you. Mind if I watch from up close?
1: Don't make me talk, sailor. I'm going to save up on my breath.
0: You could do that better if you slept.
1: So they tell me.
0: You'll die, Slate. They'll use you to bring up the gold. Then they'll let you die.
1: The thought has occurred to me. Where are the playmates?
0: They're asleep.
1: Now, don't you believe it, baby. Nobody sleeps on a night like this. Not you, not me, not them, nobody.
0: There must be a way. There must be.
1: I've been looking for it in the water, sailor. In the bright lights on the backs of the phosphorescent fish. So far, they haven't spelled out a word.
0: Try me, Slate. It's a word on my lips. Read it.
1: Yeah. Just the word I was looking for.
2: A very romantical picture you two make in the tropic moonlight.
1: What'd I tell you, sailor? Nobody sleeps.
2: You're wrong, Shannon.
0: Why'd you do that? He wasn't even...
2: Because I owed him one. Because he needs his sleep, Candy Mouth. Like I told him. I didn't think he'd need a gun butt to sing him a lullaby.
0: I'll kill you.
2: I could enjoy it from you. No? I'd just throw a blanket over him. I want him all tingly and refreshed in the morning.

0: Flake the air hose so it won't kink, Danny.
1: It's flaked.
0: You checked the air pump, the compressor?
1: 10 times. I counted on my fingers.
0: The lifting gear, secure?
1: It's holding on for dear life.
2: How about me, Danny boy? Want to check me?
1: Filippo tells me you'll need a lifeline. I give it to you because Filippo tells me.
2: I'll never forget you for little things like this, Filippo.
0: The helmets and we are ready.
3: Wait. Come back to me, Slate.
2: Are you crazy? Where else have I got to come back to?
1: Come on, Shannon. Stuff your head into the steel balloon.
2: Anything for you, Danny boy. Let's check the intercom, shall we? Just for kicks. Hello? 1, 2, 3, 4.
0: Hello, Shannon. Intercom okay. You are going over the side now. Okay, Danny.
4: Shannon?
2: Yeah, Filippo, who'd you expect?
4: I give you your depth. Here comes 12 fathoms. Now.
2: Thanks a lot. Can't we go any faster? As long as I'm doing this, I'd like to have a little thrill.
4: Don't beg for it. It will come. You are safe at this speed, but no faster.
2: What's my depth now?
4: Here comes 14 fathoms. Now. How is it?
2: Never had it better. Lots of light. Very blue.
4: How's your air?
2: Lovely. How's yours?
4: The ship. Do you sight it?
2: Nothing. All I see is what's in front of my faceplate. I'm going round and round, real slow. The blue light. Pretty tropical plant. It's a world apart, Filippo. You don't know what you're missing. Hey. Hey, hold me up. Quick, hold me up.
4: Trouble?
2: Big trouble. A manta ray, a killer, is coming for me. Hold me up. Up.
4: Shannon, if he's seen you, it's too late.
2: Up, up.
4: You have a knife, Shannon. Use it. Use it.
2: It's you or me, killer. Okay, Shannon. Let's see how good you are against a manta ray.

0: There he is, Filippo. Give me a hand with him.
1: Be gentle with him, can't you?
2: It is touching, Miss Duval, your concern for perhaps a dead man. But you are in the way.
0: Yeah, let's get with that helmet.
1: Let me help.
2: As you wish it.
1: He's breathing. Slate. Slate, speak to me. Are you all right?
3: How'd you get inside this manta ray, sailor?
2: So that blood that came to the top was the rays. I'm happy for you, Shannon. Take a small rest, then you will try the ocean again.

0: How is it down there, Shannon?
1: Good footing. Give me more line. I want plenty of slack in both my lines.
2: You heard him. Give him line.
3: Miss Duval.
2: What do you want?
3: Shut up.
1: There's something ahead. Wait.
0: What is it, Shannon? Shannon, what do you see? Can you hear me?
2: Give me that phone. Slate. Slate, what's the matter?
1: Hi, sailor. I found me a boat.
3: I will take it. The phone, Miss Duval.
1: It's the Hesperides, all right. There's the name.
3: Very good, Shannon. Can you get on deck?
1: Sure, she's lying on her side. Looks like the boat's split in the middle, amigo. Half of it's gone.
3: The gold was in the cabin. What of the gold?
1: Well, now, take it easy, will you?
3: Shannon, the gold! Shannon!
1: You want gold, Filippo? I've got it.
3: Put it on the platform, friend of mine, and send it up to me. Do not be a fool. I can cut your airline.
1: One in gun at a time, Filippo, so I'll know I'll be alive for the next one.
3: Shannon, I will cut the...
1: No, you won't. Then you wouldn't know where your next ingot is coming from. Haul up the platform, amigo.
0: He didn't do so good, did he, Filippo? Six lousy lumps of gold.
4: You should have your lumps like that every day.
3: Now, if I am correct, Shannon, you say we must return to Havana for more equipment.
4: That's right.
2: So, you two fellows drop us off at Havana, hire yourselves another boat, and go golding all by yourselves.
0: Get her, comedian. Go wash your face, comedian. It's dirty.
3: Come up forward, Shannon. I want to talk to you. Things, what we shall need to salvage the rest of that gold. Take the wheel, Danny.
0: Right.
4: First of all, we're going to need an awful lot of dynamite.
2: Hi, Danny. Want to wash my face for me?
0: Would you hold still?
2: If you were gentle. Are you gentle, Danny?
0: Want to try?
2: Think of what the rest of our passengers would say.
0: Yeah, they'd talk.
2: If they could, they would.
0: You kill me.
2: That's not the idea. I'm talking about Shannon.
0: Uh-huh.
2: Shannon will relieve Filippo at the wheel at 4 bells this morning. I'll wake Shannon. Stand at the wheel with him. Put my arms around him. Say something nice to him that'll make him warm. A knife in his back could put an end to it all. Maybe you can do the same to Filippo later.
0: If you're anxious for me, Candy Mouth, why don't I do it while he's asleep?
2: Take the chance if you want. But maybe Shannon won't sleep.
0: You're an education, baby. Something a man needs to get ahead.

0: Beautiful night, isn't it, Filippo?
1: Miss Duval, what are you doing here?
0: Right now, admiring the way you handle the wheel.
1: Get below. Wake Mr. Shannon. It is his turn at the wheel.
0: After all I've done for you, look what I brought you.
1: What?
0: Me and Slate's pea jacket. To keep you warm. Put on the jacket. Go ahead. Put it on.
1: Very well. Your sudden concern amazes me.
0: And my arm around your shoulder. What's your reaction to that?
1: Amazement.
0: Filippo.
1: Yes?
0: Hold me.
1: My dear.
0: Hold me. Hold me.
2: You set him up pretty, Candy Mouth. Hey, Candy Mouth, come back here. Okay, I'll throw him in the ocean myself.
0: Slate, are you up?
3: Huh? What's the matter?
0: Don't talk, just listen to me. Danny just stabbed Filippo. He thought it was you.
3: Let's get out of here. Get back on deck.
2: Hey, this is Filippo. You tricked me.
0: There he is, by the wheel.
3: Listen to me, sailor.
2: I'll get you, both of you.
3: Crawl forward along the starboard side, circle around and grab the wheel.
0: But he's standing there, Slate.
3: I'll draw him away from the wheel. When I yell, grab that wheel and spin it hard and open up the throttle.
0: Aye, aye, skipper.
3: You looking for me, Danny?
2: Yeah, I am.
3: Come and get me.
2: That's what I'm doing. You're shark bait, Shannon.
3: Prove it to me.
2: Yeah, I will. I work good with a knife, you'll see.
3: Show me. Sailor! Where's your balance, kid?
2: Shannon!
3: So, you got no foundation. Sailor.
0: You're my boy.
3: I'll take the wheel now.
0: Let's pull up to the curb for a minute.
3: Later, sailor. When we get home.

0: afraid.
1: Yeah?
0: What are you looking like that for?
1: I'm trying to figure you, sailor. I'm trying to figure why you ran to the Cuban officials and told them where the Hesperides was located. And why did you give them those 6 gold ingots?
0: 5 gold ingots.
1: Oh, you held one back. Show it to me.
0: I put it in my hope chest.
1: What else you got in your hope chest?
0: 1 doily.
1: What kind of a hope chest is that? 1 doily and 1 gold ingot.
0: It'll build.
1: Come here, sailor. I did that even though you stole. I forgive you for it.
0: Come here, Slate. I forgive you, too.
1: For what?
0: I looked in my hope chest a few minutes ago. All I've got is 1 doily.
2: And so our 2 stars, Humphrey Bogart and Lauren Bacall, have brought to a close our latest Bold Venture story. Special music was composed and conducted by David Rose. May we invite you to listen again next week at this time for another exciting adventure starring Humphrey Bogart and Lauren Bacall together in Bold Venture.

0: It's for you. It's your dinner. 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Keeps it moist and squeezy. That's right. It's a new kind of cat food. Moist. It's good for you. Like it?
1: New Cupboard Love. What the well-cared-for cat has for dinner.
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1: 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Be on the lookout for two men working a bunco racket. 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That's all. Rolls and quits.

0: the Rio Grande Oil Company wishes to express its appreciation to the thousands of independent dealers throughout this territory who have contributed so largely to the amazing success of Rio Grande cracked gasoline. Primary credit is due, of course, to the superiority of the gasoline itself. Refined by the famous patented Sinclair cracking process, it combines a balanced ratio of instant starting, fast acceleration, and surging power. City and county purchasing agents make tests of gasoline before they buy. They are not influenced by showy service stations and extravagant advertising claims. As a result, more police cars, fire engines, ambulances, and other emergency equipment are powered by Rio Grande cracked gasoline wherever it is sold than by any other brand. Police car performance. That's what city and county equipment must have. And that's why Los Angeles, Oakland, Maricopa County, Arizona, and many, many other cities and counties are using Rio Grande cracked gasoline exclusively. The man who has repeated this story of police car performance to you motorists is the independent Rio Grande service station operator. And our hats are off to him in appreciation. His enthusiasm, courtesy, and desire to render the finest service you can get in your neighborhood has benefited us all. Drive into the station tomorrow and try the thrill of police car performance. Now, once again, it is our pleasure to present Chief James E. Davis of the Los Angeles Police Department. Chief Davis.
1: Good evening, friends. Tonight, you will hear the story of two men who thought they could outsmart society as well as the police by working a racket as old as the well-known army game. Theirs was a cleverly worked-out plan, with every detail rechecked until it looked foolproof. But, as in 99 out of 100 cases of this type, they made just enough small mistakes to eventually bring them to our Bunco Squad's attention. From that time on, theirs was a losing game. Detectives assigned to the case by Captain Canto, commanding the Bunco detail, watched them slowly but surely walk right into the trap laid for them. And when the trap was sprung, there were two more criminals who had learned too late the fact that they could defy society just so long and no longer, that in the end, they could not win.
0: Thank you, Chief Davis. Ladies and gentlemen, tonight we take pleasure in presenting as guest artist, Miss Esther Ralston, lovely star of many motion pictures, who has just completed work on Reunion, 20th Century Fox's latest vehicle with the Dion Quintuplets. In tonight's story, Miss Ralston portrays the part of Cynthia Merrill,

0: Hollywood, the melting pot of the world. Here in the glare of the mighty lights, comedy and tragedy go hand in hand. Men and women from all parts of the globe build dream castles. Watch them crash at their feet. Hollywood and a small bungalow apartment. In the tiny parlor, garishly decorated with pictures of famous movie stars, a man and a woman facing each other. Facing Hollywood.
1: I'm sorry, Jim. I hoped this wouldn't happen, and now it has.
2: So, what are we going to do about it?
1: I told you how I feel.
2: You mean you won't give it up? You mean that all this tinsel is more important to you than our marriage?
1: Jim,
2: You're trying to tell me that the only thing you want right now is fame as an actress.
1: It isn't just that. Now that I've come so close to getting there, I can't just throw it over. Tomorrow they're testing me at the studio for a part that might make all the difference in the world. If you'd only try to understand how I feel about it, Jim.
2: How about your trying to see the way I feel about it, Sin? What kind of a marriage is this? Living in a 2x4 flat, eating, sleeping, breathing, studio talk. You suppose I'm living on a bed of roses?
1: But as soon as I hit, we won't have to live this way.
2: You'll be able to support both of us, eh? And I can become Cynthia Marrow's husband, I suppose. The Queen's husband. No, thanks. It won't work, Cynthia. It can't work that way.
1: If you weren't so unreasonable, it could work.
2: I know. I'm the one that's unreasonable. I'm a stubborn, selfish so-and-so, and I can't see beyond the end of my nose. All right. I still say you're going to make up your mind what you want to do. Go on with this idiotic idea of yours, or be my wife and get out of this town where we can settle down as human beings again.
1: Is there more to that, or have you finished?
2: Well, there's a lot more I could say. It'd only be wasting words.
1: I see. I'm not intelligent enough to understand you. Is that what you mean?
2: You know perfectly well that isn't what I mean.
1: Why don't you say what you'd like to and get it over with? I imagine I can stand it.
2: You know what you're doing right this minute, Sin? You're just asking for trouble. You're deliberately baiting me because you know I can't stand to hear you talking that way.
1: Nonsense.
2: It isn't nonsense. It's... Oh, all right. I give up. You know when you hit below the belt, don't you? You know just how and when to do it. And you know why you can do it, too, don't you? Because for some reason I can't explain, in spite of everything, I couldn't get along without you. That's what makes me so mad when you start acting with me.
1: That being the case, Jim, why don't you just drop this whole thing and let me see what I can do? I promise you, if I don't make the grade, I'll give it all up.
2: No. This is going to be one time that's different. You're going to make up your mind tonight one way or the other. And when you do, it's going to stick. One way or the other.
1: Do you really mean that, Jim? I'm to give up my career or clear out? All right, then. I've made my decision. I'm clearing out, and I'm clearing out right now.
2: Cynthia.
1: Don't Cynthia me. You asked for it. Now you're going to get it. I'm not a child. I can take care of myself.
2: How?
1: I don't know, but don't worry. I can. Hollywood doesn't frighten me.
2: Oh, listen, Sin. Be sensible. You haven't anywhere to go tonight. You can't just walk out into the rain and find a place.
1: No? Well, that's exactly what I'm going to do as soon as I pack this suitcase. Up to this point, I thought you were bluffing with all this talk of yours. But now that I see which way the wind blows, I see a lot of other things.
2: For instance?
1: Well, for instance, the fact that... Oh, use. Would be a waste of words.
2: Thanks.
1: You're welcome. There.
2: You really mean this, then?
1: You bet your sweet life I do. Now, if you don't mind, would you allow me to get past you and out the door?
2: Of course.
1: Thank you. When you come to your senses, let me know. Good night.
0: Movie-struck Cynthia walks out of her house into the drizzling rain, and Jim alone spends the next 2 hours walking the floor, wrestling with his problem. Then reaches for the phone, dials a number, holds a hurried conversation, and 30 minutes later...
3: Mr. Merrill?
2: Yes?
3: I'm the private detective you sent for. Idonato's the name.
2: Oh, how do you do? Come on in out of the rain.
3: Thanks.
2: I hadn't realized it was raining so hard. Nasty night.
3: Not the pleasantest I've ever known. Sort of unusual weather for California.
2: Yeah, of course. Come on in and have a chair, Mr. DiDonato. I'll try to explain the situation in as few words as possible.
3: This isn't a matter for the police, by any chance, is it?
2: Police? Oh, no, not at all. It's... Well, to be frank with you, I've just had a quarrel with my wife, and she's walked out on me. I don't know where she's gone or who she might be with, anything about her. I'm going crazy worrying about it.
3: I see. Sort of domestic difficulties?
2: Well, you see, Cynthia, that's my wife. She's nuts on the idea of being a great actress. I think she's got what it takes and all that. You know how it is.
3: Yes, I know how it is, Mr. Marrow. In fact, I'd say roughly that 3 out of every 4 cases of domestic trouble I run into are caused by more or less the same thing. It's a chronic Hollywood disease.
2: Well, what I want you to do is to find her for me.
3: Have any idea where she is?
2: No.
3: My simple beginning. Well, go ahead.
2: Well, when you find her, I thought you could sort of keep an eye on her and let me know what she does.
3: Tell me one thing, Mr. Marrow, before we go any further. Is there another man in this?
2: Oh, I don't think so. In fact, I'd stake my bottom dollar there isn't.
3: That at least is unusual.
2: Why, what...
3: I mean, as far as these things go.
2: Oh. Well, it's just the fool movie bug that's responsible for this. And I know if she gets out wandering around, she'll get into some kind of trouble. That's what's driving me crazy.
3: I think I see what you want, all right. A daily report of her activities when and if I can locate her for you, right?
2: Well, I guess that's it. What I want is to hear that you found her and that she's all right. Will you let me know about that part of it as soon as you get news?
3: I certainly will, Mr. Marrow. I don't know just where I'll get wind of her, but if you'll give me a picture of her and some details of her recent activities, I think I can manage it.
2: Fine. Anything you want to know, I'll tell you. The main idea is find my wife.

0: Private Detective DiDonato and Cynthia's husband discuss the situation far into the night. And Cynthia, wet, cold, her stubbornness fighting a desperate battle with her desire to return home and admit defeat, she spends the night drinking endless cups of coffee in open all-night greasy spoons. And in the morning, the final blow. At the studio, a well-meaning casting director calls her into the office, talks to her.
1: Oh, in order to save you a lot of time, I've decided to be frank with you, Cynthia. I haven't got a chance in the world. Oh, swell kid and all that, but it takes more than that to make the grade in this business.
2: I think I get it. You mean I can't act?
1: That's the way you want to say it. Oh, listen, kid, don't take it so hard. There's lots of other ways to make a living. It's a pretty tough racket, especially for a girl. If I were you, I'd just forget pictures and get interested in something else.
2: Sure, just like that. Well, thanks for giving it to me straight anyway. I appreciate it. Only, it's kind of a jolt at this particular moment. Don't worry, I'll get along all right.
1: Sure you will. You've got what it takes, kid.
2: For anything but pictures. I know. Goodbye, Mr. Elliott. For further details, read your morning papers.
0: So Cynthia finds herself with a choice of two things. Admit defeat and go home to Jim, or take the first job she can land doing anything. And after a day spent in answering want ads, trudging from this place to that and back again, her luck takes a sudden turn for the better. Takes her to a house on Crest Hill Road, where she lands a job as personal secretary with two attorneys. One stipulation of the job gives her a moment of panic when she learns that she's to live in a small house adjoining that of her employers. But the thought of Jim gloating over his victory if she goes home supplies the needed courage. And so, nervous but determined, Cynthia Marrow accepts the job, moves in. A week goes by. A week in which Cynthia discovers some strange things about her new position. There seems to be nothing for her to do. No letters to write. No phone calls to answer. None of the things she was hired to do. And a sudden uneasiness grows within her. Then one night, as she is talking to her employers, the answer is revealed.
3: I have a little job you can do for me tomorrow, Miss Marrow. It's vitally important to me.
4: Yes, Mr. French?
3: I want you to go downtown with me to a loan company.
4: Yes?
3: And I want you to be a Mrs. Crandall.
4: Mrs. Crandall?
3: Right, Mrs. Crandall.
4: But I don't see quite what...
3: It isn't necessary that you see anything. The important point is that you are a Mrs. Sarah Crandall, that you own the property at 2128 Crest Hill Road, and that you sold it to a party by the name of Victor French about 2 months ago.
4: Victor French? Well, that's your name.
3: Exactly.
4: But, Mr. French, I can't do that. It would be breaking the law.
5: That is our business, Miss Mel, not yours.
4: But, Mr. Denton, it is my business. I was hired as a secretary.
5: You were hired to do what we wanted you to do. Mr. French has just told you what that is.
4: Well, I won't do it. I thought there was something funny about this whole thing. Now I see what it is.
3: And now that you see, you'll do exactly as we say.
4: Oh, no, I won't. I'm not going to let you drag me into a mess.
5: You're going to do exactly as we say. But I might as well tell you, Miss Merrill, that Mr. French and I are not in the habit of speaking lightly. I cannot impress upon your mind too strongly the fact that you will do as we instruct. And you will not say anything to anyone about it. Do I make myself clear?
4: And if I don't do as you say, Mr. Denton?
5: Then I am afraid you will be sorry. Intensely sorry.
0: So Cynthia returns to her room, fear clutching her throat, her mind whirling with the realization that she has walked into a spider's web, that her employers are not attorneys but criminals, capable of doing anything. And it is while she is sitting on the edge of her bed, thinking desperately, on the verge of tears from sheer fright, that a sudden noise at the outside door turns her heart to ice.
1: Mrs. Marrow?
4: Who is it?
1: I'm a detective, ma'am. I've got to talk to you in a hurry.
4: Detective? But...
1: Please, Mrs. Marrow, don't waste any time.
4: All right, just a second. What do you want?
1: Come out here where we can talk. I'll explain in a minute.
2: But I don't see what...
6: Mrs. Merrill, if your friends in the house see us talking here, there'll be trouble. Now, please don't ask questions until we get up the street a ways. I'll explain everything then.
2: All right. I'll come.
6: We'll go up here out of the light.
2: How did you know my name was Mrs. Merrill?
6: I've been watching for you a week. I heard every word those men said tonight. Now, will you believe me when I say that I'm here to help you?
2: I'd like to.
6: All right. We can talk here without being seen. Now, look, Mrs. Merrill, I know you're in a jam, and I know that you're going to be in a worse one unless we act quickly. Will you do just as I say and not ask any questions?
2: But I don't understand what you're doing here. Why are you watching me?
6: Oh, that's unimportant at the moment. Will you do as I ask?
2: Yes.
6: Good. Now, tomorrow, you go with those men and do exactly what they say to do. Don't cross them up in any way.
2: But I don't...
6: Please. After you've done all that, figure out when you can get away from here for an hour or so. You can do that, can't you?
2: I think so.
6: Good. Now, when you've figured it out, call me at this number. I'll meet you, take you to my office, where we can make plans. Now, will you do that?
2: I'll try. But I can't understand all this. Where you came from and why you're watching me.
6: I'll tell you all that when I see you at my office. But now we've got to be careful, very careful.
2: All right. I'll do my best. And I don't know who you are, but thank you.
6: Well, that's all right. I have a good reason for it. And don't lose that telephone number. I'll be waiting for a call.
0: The following day, Cynthia accompanies friends to the loan company, follows his instructions to the word, returns to the house on Crest Hill Road. She has no opportunity to call Di Donato that night, but the following morning she tells French she has some shopping to do, secures permission to go downtown for the morning. A hurried phone call brings the private detective in his car, and a few minutes later, they enter his office.
6: Mrs. Merrill, this is Mr. Molyneux and Mr. Ryan. They work with me.
2: How do you do?
7: How do you do? How are you?
6: Sit down.
2: Thank you.
6: Now, I want you to repeat exactly what Mr. French told you the other night, and also what you did yesterday at that loan company.
2: Well, Mr. French told me that I was to say I was a Mrs. Crandall, and I told him I wouldn't. Then Mr. Denton told me I'd have to. And when I repeated that I wouldn't, he threatened me.
7: In what way, ma'am?
2: Well, he didn't say what he'd do if I didn't, but it was the look on his face and the implication that made me realize what I'd gotten mixed up in. Well,
7: suppose you tell us just what it is that they're doing.
2: Well, I'm not sure myself. But yesterday at the loan company, I had to sign a deed of some kind saying that I had sold the property on Hillcrest to Mr. French. That is, that I, as Mrs. Crandall, had. And Mr. French and the man there talked about a loan. And from what I gathered, Mr. French and Mr. Denton are borrowing on the property they're living on.
7: And you don't think they own it?
2: No, I'm sure they don't.
7: Yeah, it's all pretty clear what they're up to, eh, Molyneux?
8: It looks that way. Mrs. Merrill, we're here to help you. We're going to. You've got to help us.
2: But how?
8: By going ahead with this idea, doing everything these men want you to.
2: But I'm afraid. Supposing the police get onto this and arrest me, what do I do then?
8: You don't have to worry about that, ma'am. You see, we are the police.
2: What? I thought you said you were a private detective.
6: I am, Mrs. Merrill, but these gentlemen are Lieutenants Molyneux and Ryan of the Los Angeles Police Bunco Squad.
2: Then you already knew about this?
8: Well, Mr. Di Donato called us in after he talked to you the other night, Mrs. Merrill. You see, we've known each other for some time, and when he saw that this was a criminal case, he turned it over to us.
2: But, oh, I don't understand this whole thing anyway. No one has told me anything except what to do.
6: I guess it's my turn now, Mrs. Merrill. You see, I was hired to keep an eye on you, sort of see that you didn't get into trouble.
2: Jim hired you.
6: Well, I'm not at liberty to answer that, but the idea is that I was watching you from the time you left the studio to the time I talked to you the other night.
2: And you've been spying on me, is that it?
8: Well, I wouldn't be too hasty about this, ma'am. How would you be if Mr. Di Donato hadn't been watching you, hadn't been there to help you out? What would you have done then?
2: I'm sorry, I didn't think. It was just the idea of being spied on that made me lose my temper.
6: That's all right, ma'am. I'm used to that.
2: And you want me to go back to that house and pretend to fall in with their plans? Is that right?
8: Exactly.
2: All right, I'll do it. But there's one thing I'm going to ask.
8: Yes?
2: That no one, and that includes my husband, knows of this.
8: There'll be no publicity as far as we're concerned.
2: And then I'll do it.
8: Splendid. We appreciate your cooperation, Mrs. Merrill.
2: Oh, I'm glad to help, only...
7: Only what, ma'am?
2: Only I can tell you this. I'm going to be scared to death every minute from now on.
0: Cynthia Merrill returns to the Crest Hill house, her mind whirling. And Lieutenants Molyneux and Ryan lose no time setting the wheels of the law into motion. They assign two men to stake the Crest Hill house. Spend the rest of the day and all night poring over musty files in the record bureau. Make plans for a foolproof trap. And by morning, they are in possession of the following facts.
9: Past records show both French and Denton to have been arrested before on forgery and attempted extortion.
10: The deed of sale on the Crest Hill property has already been forged by Denton. Evidently, the loan company needed only the substantiation of Mrs. Crandall, the past owner, to complete the transaction.
0: A checkup with the loan company reveals the fact that it will be a matter of 3 days to a week before the final approval can be secured and the check issued. And acting upon this, Lieutenants Molyneux and Ryan interview a bewildered official at the loan company's offices. Give instruction.
11: But, Lieutenant, if these men are swindlers, why do you want us to give them the check? I don't understand.
8: Because if you go right ahead, just we're all in the up and up, and don't scare them off, the minute you hand over the check, we'll knock them over.
11: But supposing something goes wrong and they get checked, but you miss them.
7: We are not in the habit of missing people we want.
11: Oh, really? Well, it strikes me as risky business, handing out good money to crooks.
8: Look, is there any way that the signature on the check might be just wrong enough to keep them from cashing it?
11: Oh, yeah. Well, isn't that a clever thought?
8: It could be done, then.
11: Oh, certainly. Easiest thing in the world.
8: Well, that's the answer to your worry. As soon as the check is ready, let us know. Then notify French and Denton of the fact. When they come to get it, we'll do the rest.
0: Returning to headquarters, Molyneux and Ryan lay their plans before Captain Canto, head of the Bunco Squad. Secure 5 men to assist them. 2 are sent to the Crest Hill house with orders to watch French and Denton day and night and report every move. The other 3 are staked out in front of the loan company building. Then, with final plans made, Molyneux and Ryan settle down to await developments. 2 days pass. Nothing happens. 3 days. 4 days. And then on the morning of the 5th, a hurried phone call from one of the detectives at the Crest Hill house.
12: I think something's up, Lieutenant. There's another fellow around here, a young kid with a car. Looks as though they were getting ready to go somewhere.
8: Good. Don't lose sight of them for a second. Call me back at either this number or the one I'll give you now if anything breaks.
12: Okay.
8: Write this down. It's a stakeout in the drugstore across from the loan company. Normandy 5270.
12: Normandy 5270. Got it.
8: Well, don't lose it.
12: Don't worry, I won't.
0: In company with his partner, Ryan Molyneux, loses no time in making final arrangements. Then the 2 of them proceed to the drugstore, where they plan to watch for the suspect's arrival.
7: Well, unless I miss my guess, things ought to start happening before long.
8: I hope you're right. I hate to have anything go haywire at this point.
7: I'll get it.
8: Okay.
7: Hello?
12: Ryan?
7: Yeah.
12: French and the girl have just left the house. They got a car and some kid driving.
7: Good. How about Denton?
12: He's still at the house.
7: That's not so good. Wonder what the idea is, leaving him behind.
12: I can't tell. I'll call you if he leaves.
7: All right. Goodbye.
8: Oh, what's up?
7: French and the girl are on the way.

0: Not so good. Wonder what the idea is, leaving him behind.
1: I can't tell. I'll call you if he leaves.
0: All right. Goodbye.
2: Oh, what's up?
0: French and the girl are on the way down. They left Denton the house. Something screwy.
2: That's queer. I figured they'd try to get the check cash and then beat it out of town. This Denton angle doesn't fit that idea.
0: Hold everything.
2: Right.
0: Hello?
1: Ryan?
0: Yeah?
1: This has got to be fast. Denton's getting ready to leave. He's waiting on the corner here for a bus. I'll hop it with him and go any first chance I get.
0: Okay, don't lose it.
1: Don't worry.
0: I'll stay here till you call back. Do it as soon as you can.
1: Okay.
0: Denton's waiting for a bus. Guess he's coming down here, too.
2: It's funny they're splitting up.
0: Jim's going to ride the bus with him and call me here as soon as he can.
2: Good. I'll stick to locate him. Then come up to the office. I'm going up there now.
0: Hey, what if French and the girl get here without Denton?
2: We'll have to figure that out when it happens. I'll check up with the boys on the way up. I'm going to stick around close.
0: Okay. See you later, and good luck.
2: Same to you.
3: Leaving Ryan at the drugstore stakeout, Molyneux crosses the street, gives whispered last-minute instructions to the three men loitering at the entrance to the building, enters the offices of the loan company, where he is met by a highly nervous official. Assuring him that nothing can slip, he hides in a little booth from where he can see the official but cannot be seen himself. The minutes tick slowly on, and then suddenly, Lieutenant Ryan hurries through the door, approaches him.
0: Something's up. Ray just called me, and Denton's down at the recorder's office. Looks as though he was waiting for someone.
2: Oh, what the devil. Hey, wait. I've got it. Look, Ryan, you stick here with me. When I knock French over, you take the check and beat it downstairs. Get it sent over to Denton at the recorder's office by special messenger.
0: What's the idea?
2: I'll explain later. As soon as you sent the check, get over there fast and watch what happens. You see him take the check, pick him up. Get it?
0: Yeah, I think I do.
2: Good. Come on into this booth here. French and the girl ought to be here any minute.
0: Okay.
2: Flatten against the wall there.
0: Yeah.
2: This way, we can see them, but they can't see us.
0: Yeah, we hope.
2: Right.
0: Hey, wouldn't we feel silly if they'd gotten wise and left us flat-footed? Hey, you don't suppose anything like that could happen, do you?
2: It could, but I have hopes that it isn't.
0: Well, time will tell.
2: Wait a minute. Quiet.
4: Good morning, Mr. French, Mrs. Crandall.
5: Good morning. I understand my check is ready.
4: Oh, yes, yes. That's right. Quite right. I have it right here.
5: Good. If you'll be so kind as to hand it to Mrs. Crandall.
4: Oh, yes, yes, of course. Of course, Mr. French.
0: He's making the girl take it.
2: Not so good. He's a smart lad.
4: Here you are. $1,500.
5: Thank you. All right. I'll take it now, Mrs. Crandall.
6: Here you are.
2: Now let's go. Just a minute, Mr. French.
5: Say, what is this?
2: You might call it an arrest. Come on, put out your hands.
5: What does this
2: That's
5: mean?
2: That's what it looks like, French. The end of the line. Oh, just take that check. Thanks. Yeah, Ryan. Get this over to our friend Denton as fast as you can. I'll keep Mr. French and the lady company till you get back.
3: Leaving Molyneux and his prisoners at the office, Ryan carries out instructions, and 10 minutes later he watches Denton pocket the check. Lets him walk out of the recorder's office into the street, then promptly places him under arrest. Returning to the loan company with Denton handcuffed to him, he rejoins Molyneux.
2: So here we are, all together. A pretty smart idea of yours, Denton, waiting to record this transaction till after you got the check. That way, if anything went wrong, you wouldn't have a forgery rap at the recorder's office.
5: Look, wise guy, I'd like to know one thing. How the devil did you get on to us?
2: Well, I'll let you in on it, but for one thing, French. You're going to have such a long time up there with nothing to do that I'd hate to deprive you of the pleasure of figuring it all out for yourself. You're a pretty smart fella. This will be a very simple matter for you. Come on, let's go.

0: French was found guilty of grand theft and conspiracy against the loan company. And on May 12, 1932, he was sentenced to 1 year on the county road gang, 5 years probation, and fined $500. On December 9th of the same year, his probation was modified, and he was released. Denton was found guilty of forgery and conspiracy, and on May 6, 1932, Judge Barnett of the Superior Court of Los Angeles sentenced him to San Quentin Penitentiary to serve a term of from 1 to 14 years. The girl was held as a witness during the trial and later released.
1: Thank you, Chief Davis. If you could make tests of your gasoline as city and county purchasing departments do, you would never again be satisfied with anything less than the police car performance of Rio Grande.

0: cracked gasoline. You could not be induced to buy slow-burning, sluggish brands. You would use the same gasoline that Los Angeles, Oakland, Alameda, Fresno, Santa Barbara, San Diego, Maricopa County, Arizona, and many, many other cities and counties have used in their police cars, fire engines, ambulances, and other emergency equipment. Rio Grande cracked gasoline with tetraethyl. 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
1: If you're paying this kind of money for a car, you'd want it to have a touch of style, legroom, four doors, and all that. And if this is what you had in mind, you don't even have to pay that kind of money for the new Skoda Super Estel. Skoda's new Super Estel puts the man in the street
2: and his dog
1: on the road.
2: 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Understand?

0: Broadway's My Beat, from Times Square to Columbus Circle, the gaudiest, the most violent, the lonesomest mile in the world. Broadway's My Beat, with Larry Thor as Detective Danny Clover. Broadway, where you walk through the October evening and hold close the things you want to save for memories. Then Broadway's as innocent and nostalgic as music drifting from a carousel. If you move on, you get hit in the face by a guy fishing for nickels under a grating. Whatever you were pursuing is gone now, lost. And Broadway trails off into the side streets. Walk them, like I did. And try to close your eyes against the pattern of scars in the street of the tenement. The kids with the torn deck of cards under the lamppost. The dogs at the trash can. The wide-eyed girl who lurched against me.
1: Pardon?
0: That's all right. The spectacular simper. The neon wink. You pick through the litter of darkness, and you buy. Because on Broadway, there's nothing else. And at the edge of Broadway, about where it touches the morning, the night has been in partnership with death. Their place of business, the Kremlin mortuary. A man is polishing a brass sign on his marble facade. He moves to consider his work. You see that the sign reads, "Easy payments, inquire within." And within there's the scent of cut flowers and another man who leans against a marble pillar. His brow is lighted with a pink spotlight, discreetly hidden in the foliage of a potted palm. And he inhales the faint music of an electric organ. He sees you, primly detaches himself from his reverie, and attaches himself to you with a moist hand.
2: In this hour of your grief, in this hour of your loneliness, we are here but to lead you through the maze.
0: Someone called. They said that...
2: Please, I understand. You have been recommended to us. You will not find us wanting.
0: You didn't let me finish. They said a man was dead here.
2: Naturally. We are dedicated
0: they
2: to...
0: They said he was murdered.
2: Oh, that. Then you must be of the police. Welcome.
0: Where is he?
2: Just sitting there in the Queen Victoria Chapel with a knife in the back of his throat. The reason I noticed him is that he remained after the funeral services of Agnes Harper. I am Emmerich Cavlin, sole proprietor, and I...
0: Take me to the Queen Victoria Chapel.
2: Of course. You love it. It is the chapel we reserve for ladies of lavender-like dignity, such as Miss Agnes Harper, deceased. It suits their essence to be out here. Observe.
0: Who was he?
2: I meant you to observe the Victorian elegance of this room. The exquisite Victorian vase in which are the ashes of Agnes Harper.
0: This man, who was he?
2: When the others filed out, this man remained. So I quickly took the liberty of removing whatever bits and pieces of identity he had on him.
0: Give them to me.
2: Here, take them. You will see all he adds up to, from his driver's license, etc. Is someone called John Webster of 1976 Laden Place, New Rochelle. I've been to New Rochelle.
0: He came here alone?
2: I couldn't possibly know. I was so engrossed arranging things, I couldn't possibly know.
0: The others attended the services. Would you know that?
2: Of course I would. I have each guest sign our guest book as they enter. It's one of our more delicately thoughtful services. It also supplies us with a gratuitous mailing list. We must be on our toes in this profession. Here.
0: This page, all these were guests?
2: All of them. Quite a catch, wouldn't you say?
0: I'll take it.
2: Please. How dare you tear the page from the book? Those people were about to receive our most recent literature on the...
0: I've deprived them of it. Can you ever forgive me, Mr. Kremlin? There wasn't much more after that. The boys from technical came, and Mr. Kremlin watched their manner of considering death with professional jealousy. Mr. Kremlin took it out on me. He measured me with his eyes, handed me a brochure, and smiled sadly. I left. I called headquarters and told them to find out what they could on a man named John Webster. Then the consideration of the page torn out of the guest book, the names written down by Polipo, to furnish proof positive that they had come only to witness the funeral, not to contribute themselves to it. First name, Ethel Harper, family, it said. Address, Summerfield Apartments on Madison Avenue. Go there. Ride up to the seventh floor on a noiseless elevator. Walk down the carpeted hallway. Rap on the panel door.
1: Have you brought flowers? My sister is dead, you see. People have been bringing flowers.
0: I'm from the police. My name is Danny Clover.
1: And I've been telling them to deliver the flowers to the mortuary.
0: May I come in?
1: Come in?
0: Yes, I'm from the police.
1: I've never talked to a policeman before. Isn't that strange? You said you were a policeman. I remembered that. Never in my whole life have I done what I'm doing now. Yes, please, come in.
3: It's about a man named John Webster.
1: In the kitchen, dear. I'll show you. In here. My sister loves this kitchen so much. Here. Right from this window.
3: What?
1: My sister jumps right from this window. Everybody who comes here wants to see what window Agnes jumped from.
3: Your sister was a suicide?
1: Don't say that about her. My sister was really not to live.
3: I see. Now, perhaps you can tell me about a man named John Webster.
1: My sister was a woman who loved a man. She died for it. That's a woman's right.
3: What man?
1: My sister loved Thomas Perry. Truly loved him.
3: Thomas Perry?
1: You know him?
3: No, but...
1: Agnes knew him. She loved him. She was a child about love. The way a woman should be.
3: What about a man named John Webster?
1: John Webster? Oh, of course.
3: Of course what?
1: You have the wrong address. I never heard of a man by that name.
0: But she had heard of a man named Thomas Perry. A man her sister truly loved, she'd said. A man her sister had died for. Also a man whose name was on the funeral list. Address West 51st, a brownstone building converted to offices. A staircase with chipped white enamel signs on each stair asking Chip personal questions. Lonely, a stair question. Friendless, the next answer. In search of true happiness, probe the next. And at the landing, the answer to all the questions. Consult Thomas Perry. Please follow arrow. The arrow leads you into a dismal room hung with Japanese lanterns and twisted crepe, arrayed with a three-piece orchestra in shirt sleeves, plotted with somber couples dancing to its respectable rhythms. You tap a dancer on the shoulder and ask for Thomas Perry. She giggles and points him out. He's the man on the platform presiding over it all.
4: I saw you ask Mrs. Gilbert to point me out. You don't need to ask permission. Just find a partner and join the fun.
3: You're Thomas Perry?
4: You already know that. And you?
3: Danny Clover, police.
4: Well, I wouldn't think you fellows ever got in this condition.
3: I want to talk to you.
4: Talk?
3: Somewhere quiet.
4: Oh, this is quiet. Besides, I can't leave my people. They'd be lost without me here to stir up things. What do we talk about, Danny?
3: Agnes Harper.
4: Oh, she loved me. Loved me truly. Pale hands I love beside the Shalimar. A dawning, that kind of love.
3: She killed herself for it.
4: Yeah, she shouldn't have done that. She should have known the kind of man I am.
3: What kind is that?
4: I'm a businessman, Danny. Agnes came to us in search of happiness.
3: I saw the sign.
4: We sent her various sizes and shapes of hand-sorted happiness. Good, steady, respectable male counterparts. I chose them for her myself.
3: But they didn't do. You took over.
4: You're quick, Danny. I took over, personally. Agnes was dignity personified. Aristocracy personified. $50,000 personified. And I jilted her.
3: That makes you a businessman?
4: It makes me a dolt. Jerk to you. Agnes just wasn't for me, that's all. I prefer something gayer. Younger, you know?
3: Yeah, Thomas. Did Agnes ever say anything to you about a man named John Webster?
4: The name John Webster never destroyed anything between Agnes and me. Should it have, Danny?
3: He was murdered at her funeral.
4: He chose the most appropriate setting, this John Webster. Anything else, Danny? Mrs. Gilbert is beckoning. She wants my arms around her. So.
3: This list, the people who attended Agnes' funeral, do you know them?
4: Let me see. This I know.
3: Mm-hmm.
4: And this. And this.
3: Mm-hmm.
4: And this, all members of my club, all clients, all ladies and gentlemen Agnes met at my tea dances. We make it a point to return courtesies rendered.
3: The others?
4: Utter strangers. And now, if you please, Mrs. Gilbert is really biting her lips.
0: Back to routine. Stop at headquarters and find out that the background of John Webster was still being checked. Leave with Detective Muggavin the names of the members of the Lonely Hearts Club who had attended the funeral. Then more legwork with the rest of the list. And another name, Rose Livingston, West 58th Street. And Mrs. Livingston is happy you dropped in.
1: Yes, I like a man in my parlor, Miss Clover.
3: I'm glad.
1: A man in my parlor with a teacup on his knees, a picture of an artist, in my opinion.
4: Now we can talk about the funeral, huh, Miss Livingston?
1: Yes, it started when Mr. Livingston passed on.
4: What started when Mr. Livingston passed on?
1: The bug bit me.
4: Huh?
1: I was sitting there at the services, and suddenly I said to myself, my, my, how nice. How restful. And I've been doing it ever since.
4: Mrs. Livingston,
1: Every morning I read the obituary. Pick out the nicest one, in my opinion. And I go. You'd be surprised how many of us.
4: Mrs. Livingston.
1: Oh, Murphy.
4: This morning you attended...
1: Agnes Harper. I wept. And I always weep. Just a little, you know. This past, how easy it gets after a while.
4: There was a man there, Mrs. Livingston. A man named John Webster. Did you...
1: Who?
4: John Webster. He was wearing a dark blue suit. He was bald. He was wearing eyeglasses. He had a small mustache. Did you notice him?
1: I knew.
4: Are you sure?
1: Of course I'm sure. I always give my undivided attention to what's going on up front. I didn't notice a bald-headed man. Why should I? Martine, Miss Clover?

0: Harold, Danny.
1: Oh, hello, Gino. Come on in.
0: Thanks. I was just wondering, Danny.
1: Hmm?
0: Tonight, Mrs. Tartaglia is dishing up chicken cacciatore, pizza, and generous servings of spumoni. All to be topped off with the performance of the new Corey dishwasher, which I have purchased for her. Care to join us?
1: Oh, thanks, Gino, but I can't.
0: Work, huh?
1: Work.
0: Well, then let's get with it, Danny. Item, to wit. We have cracked down information on John Webster, deceased. Very uninteresting. No friends, no enemies. He was a divorcee, having at once upon a time been married to one Elizabeth Webster.
1: We'll want to talk to her.
0: At this very moment, she is being looked for, Danny.
1: Good. And what else?
0: Detective Muggerman has made a check of the people off the list who were members of the Lonely Hearts Club.
1: What did they find out?
0: Nothing, except they all want to get married. Get the phone, Danny.
1: Pardon me.
0: Don't mention it.
1: Thank you. Danny Clover speaking.
2: Please. Please, come quickly to me.
1: Who is this?
2: Ethel Harper. You know, my sister is dead. I don't want to be dead. Please.
1: What's the matter with you?
2: There's a man. I've seen him before. He looks at me all the time when I look out of the window from the building across the court. All the time. Please.
1: I'll be right down, Miss Harper. It took 10 minutes to get there. On the way, the thought that intruded. Miss Harper was imagining things. The man she saw was part of the hysteria of a mind that somehow I felt was no stranger to hysteria. And up the elevator, down the hall. Miss Harper! Miss Harper! It's Danny Clover! Miss Harper! The door was open. I went in. Living room, empty. Bedroom, empty. Kitchen, not empty. Miss Harper was there, Miss Harper with a rope around her throat. Miss Harper strung from the ceiling light fixture. And beneath her, space, the fluorescence of the light gleamed on a knife blade on the tabletop. I picked it up, grabbed the kitchen stool and stood on it, and cut Miss Harper down. She was breathing fitfully, as if life, then death, held her close for a brief second, then deferred to the other. Then color returned, and her eyes came alive. They flitted over my face, not understanding, begging, bewildered. All at once, understanding.
3: He tried to kill me. He hung me. He tried to kill me.

0: 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Also a warranty against shrinkage. Just reach in the bag. There's more where that one came from. Consider, for instance, the one that says Broadway can break its heart. Or, for example, the classy all-plastic fall 1950 laboratory-tested one that says Broadway can shed a tear. That's the one for a man who is murdered in a mortuary. Only who weeps? Who sheds a tear? The current sound, the one I was most familiar with at the moment, was offered by a woman, Ethel Harper, lately cut down from a noose.
1: I'm feeling much better now, Mr. Clover.
0: The doctor should be here soon. Right now, the important thing for you to do is...
1: Oh, I said I felt all right. I don't need a doctor. What did you call a doctor for?
0: Because you were almost dead.
1: Oh, people think of dying, Mr. Clover. But
0: hey... You think you can tell me what happened?
1: The things that happen. Everything so fast. Where one thing stopped and the other began.
0: Let me help. You saw a man looking at you across the court from a window. Which window?
1: Yes. Yes, that's right. From that window, directly across.
0: Then you called me. Then?
1: Then, well, I don't know. It seemed right after that he walked in.
0: The man from the window?
1: Yes. All I can remember is that his suit was rough material. I feel it now against my cheek right here, Mr. Clover.
0: All right. Go ahead.
1: I don't know.
0: Did you fight with him?
1: I don't know.
0: Do you remember screaming?
1: I don't know.
0: Did he ask you for money? Did he ask you for anything?
1: I don't know. He was big. And the suit was rough.
0: Did he talk to you first? Did he just come in?
1: Oh, I don't know. I don't know. If my sister were here, you wouldn't do this. It wouldn't have happened. Agnes, were you?
0: Take it easy, Father.
1: Oh, you didn't know Agnes, did you?
0: No.
1: My sister, Agnes. She's dead, you know.
0: She turned her back to me, arranged the folds of the freshly laundered lace curtains on the window her sister had jumped from, shook her head slowly, rearranged them, then turned back and smiled at me, helplessly, apologetically. The curtains just wouldn't fall right. Then the doorbell rang. A shadow scurried across her face, found her lips, parted them against a new terror. It was Dr. Finstein. I told him what happened. He went over to her, took her hand, spoke quietly to her, and the shadow darted back inside her. There were things to check. The apartment across the court, for instance, from which the man had watched her. The apartment was empty, hadn't been occupied for a week. Its door open so the people could wander in, look at it, stare through its window. And then back to headquarters, and Detective Muggerman handing me a slip of paper. On it, the address of Elizabeth Webster, divorced wife of the murdered man. I went there. She thought I should have come at another time.
2: You see, you shouldn't just burst in on a girl like this. Not even if you are from the police. A girl must have time to prepare herself, to make herself presentable, attractive.
0: I just want to talk to you about your husband, Miss Webster.
2: My late husband. My divorced husband.
0: He was murdered.
2: Good for him. Now, if you'll just sit over there and watch me freshen up my face, I'll tell you anything you want to know. All you have to do is be sweet about it.
0: When were you divorced?
2: On October 17th at 1:35 in the p.m. in the year of our Lord, 1941.
0: 9 years ago.
2: 9 years without John. I'm just lucky, I guess. Watch me, Mr. Clover. I always start the makeup from the mouth.
0: Why?
2: Because it makes me more attractive. More, you know, the boys like you.
0: I meant, why did you divorce him?
2: Oh, we're back to that. Look what you made me do. You made me smear my lipstick.
0: You haven't answered me.
2: You want to know why? Because he never loved me. Because even on our honeymoon, I woke up one night and I found him looking at me and calling me Agnes. I slapped him hard, you bet. Good and hard. He never thought of me as Agnes again. Not to my face, you bet.
0: Agnes Harper?
2: Agnes Harper. John's other girlfriend. John's other wife. Except he never married her. He married me. Look what it got.
0: When did you see him last?
2: October 17, 1:35 in the p.m., the year of our Lord, 1941, the day we were divorced. Goodbye, Mr. Clover.
3: Back again.
0: That's right, Mr. Perry. See, all the lonely hearts have gone home.
3: They come here, meet people, go home to think about it.
0: And that leaves just you.
3: Tell me something, Danny. Am I a murder suspect?
0: That's right, you are.
3: I told you, I never met the man.
0: But Agnes did. Are you going to talk to me, Mr. Perry? Or are you going to phone your lawyer and say you're going to jail to please hurry up and meet you there because you're being held for suspicion of felony being murder? Which, Mr. Perry?
3: Then all the lonely hearts would lose faith in old Tom Perry, wouldn't they?
0: Let's face it.
3: Sit down, Danny. You want to know why I never married Agnes?
0: If that's where you want to start.
3: Why I didn't marry her was this. There was something there, Danny. I can't tell you what. The setup was... well, it wasn't nice. Agnes, her sister. And then there's the other thing.
0: What other thing?
3: Agnes... and here's where old John Webster comes in. Agnes was going to marry him... didn't. At the last minute, she didn't. Left the boy standing there right at the altar with egg in his face.
0: That's what I want to know about. What happened?
3: Agnes didn't tell me exactly. Just didn't show up for the wedding. Something happened, something important, I guess, because Agnes didn't show up. You want to know something else?
0: You'll tell me, huh?
3: When Agnes and I were going to get married, well, I have a friend that does weddings at a pretty nice rate for friends, but Agnes wanted to use the same justice of peace.
0: Who?
3: Name's Harrison Ingersoll. Anything there, Danny?
0: I wouldn't know. But I'll find out. Thanks, old Tom.

0: Here's my husband, Mr. Clover. Did the marriage go well, Harrison?
1: Wait till I look in this envelope, then I'll tell you, Martha. $10.
0: Didn't go as well as we'd counted on, did it, Harrison?
1: Martha.
0: Don't worry about him, Harrison. He's only a policeman. Nothing to him but a lot of questions. Right, Mr. Clover?
1: Please, Martha. Ask away, young man. Ask and you shall receive.
2: About Agnes Harper,
0: see,
2: I wonder.
0: See, I told you, Harrison. I told you someone would come snooping around here before long. I told you.
1: So you did, Martha.
0: I told you.
1: Yes, Martha. What is it about Agnes Harper, Mr. Clover? A suicide? I know nothing of it. Save what I read in the paper.
0: That's all we know, Harrison and I. All.
2: You were going to perform the wedding ceremony for her and John Webster. It didn't come off. Can you tell me why?
1: Agnes was a friend of ours. I don't feel at liberty to...
0: Nonsense, Harrison. If you won't tell him, I will. I won't have our lives messed up by these snoopers.
2: Why didn't they get married, Miss Ingersoll?
0: Because just the night before Agnes was to be married, someone tried to kill her. Murderer. Anyhow, that's the whispers that went around. Anyhow, Harrison didn't marry them.
2: Who tried to kill her?
0: I tried to find out, but I couldn't. He hushed up. Don't look at me like that, Harrison. The man asked, so I told him. You're too loyal, Harrison. Goodbye, Miss Clover.

0: Oh, hello, Mr. Clover. I'm glad you came back. I knew you'd want to know I was feeling just fine. Please come in.
1: Thanks.
0: Yes, Dr. Stacy is a very gentle man.
1: Yeah, yeah.
0: It's a lovely Indian summer night. Come out on the terrace and look at it with me.
1: All right.
0: Oh, my. It's beautiful, isn't it?
1: Agnes would have enjoyed a night like this.
0: Yes. Yes, she would. How would you know?
1: From what you've told me about her, from what other people have told me.
0: What other people?
1: Thomas Perry.
0: What did he tell you?
1: He said he didn't marry your sister because he was afraid.
0: Afraid? What did he have to be afraid of?
1: I don't know.
0: What did he know about being afraid?
1: But you know, don't you, Miss Hopper?
0: What?
1: Tell me, who tried to kill your sister the night before she was to marry John Webster?
0: You said I knew about being afraid.
1: You are right now, this minute. Because your sister is gone from you forever.
0: Agnes is dead, you know. My sister is dead.
1: Finally succeeded in killing her, didn't you?
0: I do very well without her. I can do things for myself.
1: Well, she was going to marry John Webster. You tried to kill her, but...
0: No, it was someone else.
1: It was you, Miss Hopper.
0: Well, what difference does it make? She didn't hurt herself. Besides, she didn't want John Webster anyhow. She told me so. The whole day of the wedding, we sat together. And she told me over and over again how wrong she'd been.
1: It was different with Thomas Perry. This time she knew she wasn't wrong. So you killed her, pushed her out of the kitchen window.
0: Watched her fall. Watched her fall.
1: Now you're alone.
0: Even if she wasn't going to marry Tom Perry, she was going to leave me. She told me that, too.
1: Stabbed John Webster because he knew you'd killed your sister. He knew you'd try to do it once before.
0: You didn't think I could do things like that, did you? None of you know the things I can do.
1: Weren't you afraid when you hung yourself? Afraid I might come too late?
0: I'm clever. I waited till you knocked on the door. The things you people don't know.
1: You'll need a coat, Miss Harper. Let's get it.
0: No. The things you people don't know. I'm going to watch you fall. Watch you fall.
1: She lunged at me, threw the weight of her frail body against me. Her face leaned close to mine, and the sound she made... I took her arms, held them close to her side, and watched her. And the sanity fled from her, and it melted into the darkness of the night.

Broadway screaming now. It sneers and makes a big fist of the night. And the carnival is boiling. 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And it's the geek with no arms, no legs, and no heart. It's Broadway, the gaudiest, the most violent, the lonesomest mile in the world. Broadway, my beat.

0: Broadway's My Beat stars Larry Thor as Detective Danny Clover with Charles Calvert as Tartaglia. The program was produced and directed by Elliot Lewis, with musical score composed and conducted by Alexander Courage. Included in tonight's cast were Jeanette Nolan, Peggy Weber, Marjorie Bennett, Francis X. Bushman, Ted Osborne, and Stan Waxman.
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7: It's immediately after the close of our last episode. As in the nightclub headquarters of J.T. Dougherty's crime syndicate, August Jensen gently closes the door of the manager's office. Stands for a moment in silence. Then, as he sees a young woman walking towards him, a strange thing happens. His smooth, pleasant expression twists into an evil smile. His eyes gleam with unholy exultation as she comes closer. And then...
8: Hello, Tony.
9: Oh, hello, Gert. Say, listen, I've been trying to see
8: hello,
9: you.
8: Hello, Tony.
9: Hey, what's the big idea? Stop it. I don't want you to kiss me. Where do you get off kissing me? I'd like to know what you
8: think
9: of...
8: I just said hello, Tony.
9: You're drunk. No, I know you aren't drunk.
8: No, Tony, I feel good.
9: Oh, you feel good. And that makes it okay for you to
8: Tony,
9: do...
8: Tony, may I tell you something about a man?
9: Huh? Okay, you tell me about a man.
8: Well, a man feels good. I mean, real good. When he starts getting the breaks, and then all of a sudden the long, long shot pays off. When that happens, a man feels so good, something's got to give. He's got to pick a fight or take a drink or kiss a pretty girl.
9: Why didn't you take a drink?
8: You were here.
9: Oh, thanks.
8: Would you rather fight me?
9: Yeah.
8: Tony.
9: What makes you feel so good?
8: A girl?
9: Who?
8: Her first name is Suzanne. Isn't that a lovely name?
9: Gorgeous. What about her?
8: She ran away and hid because she was afraid.
9: Of you?
8: That doesn't matter. She ran away, her family was concerned, and so was I. Police searched for her, and so did I.
9: And you found her?
8: I know where I can find her. Do you hear me, Tony? I know where I can find her. I can find her, but the police can't.
9: So, you feel good?
8: Yes, Tony, I feel good. Now, you tell me something about a man. Where's your boyfriend?
9: Gordy?
8: Mm-hmm.
9: That's a laugh, calling him my boyfriend. Men. I'll tell you something about men, Mr. Jansen.
8: Go ahead.
9: None of you are any good. And all of you are liars.
8: Even me, Tony?
9: You. You promised to break it up between Gordy and that redhead.
8: That's right. Where's Gordy now?
9: I don't know.
8: Is he with Kate Beekman?
9: No. But wherever he is, he's thinking about it.
8: He's not with her.
9: How many times do I have to tell you? No, no, no, no. She's changing her clothes in my dressing room because you told me to be nice to her. And I did what you said. Because I wanted Gordy back.
8: Relax, Tony.
9: Promises. You promised I'd have him back. But all he can think about is Kate Beekman. You haven't done one single thing.
8: It's all fixed, Tony.
9: Gus.
8: Long shot's paid off. The combination's hit. Yeah, I'm talking about you and Gordy, too. Tony, he's all washed up with the redhead.
9: You mean it, Gus?
8: I wouldn't lie to you.
9: Huh.
8: All right, I'll show you.
9: Where are we going?
8: Cashier's cage. I'm going to prove it's like I said. Oh, give me Miss Messina's dressing room. Will Kate answer the phone?
9: How do I know?
8: Hello, Kate? August. All ready for your driving lesson? Swell. I'll see you in 5 minutes. Oh, and Kate, if you see Gordy... Well, if you happen to see him, don't waste time talking to him. Huh? Yeah, that's okay. Go ahead and be rude to him if he's a nuisance. I'll take care of it. Mm-hmm. Goodbye, Katie. Well, that's the way it is, Tony. Kate's going with me. And that's the way it's going to be. You've got Gordy all to yourself.
9: If only it's true.
8: You know it's true. You heard me. I'm going to give her driving lessons.
9: Driving lessons?
8: Yeah. I gave Suzanne driving lessons, too.
9: She ran away.
8: I'll find her. Yeah, that's really why I feel so good, Tony. I know where to find her.
9: And the police don't.
8: Mm-hmm.
9: You're lucky.
8: I'm smart, Tony.
9: Smart. And lucky, too.
8: Maybe. I did get a break. Now everything's coming my way. Well, I'll see you, Tony. I've got a date. Want me to kiss you goodbye?

0: Well, because Gus is clever and absolutely ruthless. And because he's possessed of devil's luck, he did get a break. But while the devil seems to look after his own, the other side is far from helpless. Perry Mason is determined to make his own breaks, to get ahead of Gus and find Suzanne Barclay first. And as you know, part of Mason's plan involves newspaper columnist Jake Jacobson. Now, in the Jacobson home.
1: That you, Jake?
2: Yeah, that's me, dear.
1: Careful, honey. Don't step on the...
2: Oh. How are you, baby?
1: Perfect.
2: And Jimmy?
1: Sleeping like a baby.
2: How else?
1: You want to come and look at him?
2: Oh, wait a minute. You got a minute to talk?
1: I've just been picking up toys. I'm glad to stop, but only for a minute, darling.
2: Huh?
1: I've got so much to do.
2: Huh? Oh, the trip to Bermuda.
1: Mm-hmm. I've been thinking, darling. I was selfish when I said I didn't want to go and leave Jimmy for a week.
2: Helen, wait a second. I've been selfish.
1: You, Jake? Oh, Jake.
2: Yes, I have, Helen. At first, I couldn't see your objections. I thought Jimmy would be all right with a trained nurse, but I've been thinking...
1: Yes, darling.
2: Well, you were right after all. Of course, you understand how I felt at first. I hate to turn down an all-expense-paid trip to Bermuda, but if that's the way you want it, baby, that's the way it's going to be.
1: You're sweet, Jake.
2: Ah.
1: And I do appreciate your offer to give up the trip. Thanks anyhow, darling.
2: Hmm?
1: Well, I've changed my mind.
2: Helen.
1: Hmm?
2: Helen, will you leave those toys alone and talk to me for just a minute?
1: Well, there's nothing to talk about. I've decided I want to go to Bermuda.
2: Now,
1: look what you did. You picked Jimmy's rattle.
2: Never mind Jimmy's rattle.
1: Huh?
2: Now, Helen, listen. I know you're only doing this because you think I want to go to Bermuda.
1: Oh, no, but... Jake. I want to go. Tropical scenery, beautiful beaches, all expenses paid.
2: Helen, I won't let you do it.
1: What, Jake?
2: You wouldn't be happy for a minute. You'd be worried about Jimmy.
1: Oh, no, darling. No. We'll get a good nurse and just have a wonderful time.
2: Now, here, give me that.
1: Hmm? Well, what is it, darling?
2: Now, Helen.
1: Huh?
2: Helen, I didn't tell you quite all of it.
1: All of what?
2: Well, something's happened. Here, let me answer that. Hello?
3: Oh, Jake, Perry Mason.
2: Oh, yeah, Mr. Mason.
3: Something the matter, Jake?
2: Well,
3: I don't understand you.
2: Well, because I had my foot in my mouth. Skip it, Mr. Mason. Is the deal on?
3: I just spoke with Mrs. Barclay, and she'll help. The deal is on, Jake. Now, is your editor squared away?
2: Yeah, he's eager to help.
3: That's good.
2: Now, if I can square it with Helen...
3: What are you talking about?
2: Well, I didn't think Helen wanted to go to Bermuda, so when I had to call the trip off to work on the Barclay deal with you, I went...
3: Jake, you tell Helen you called off the trip on her account?
2: Well, I sort of implied... to you, it's very funny, but to me...
3: Yes, very funny. Jake, Helen knows the reason your Bermuda trip is off.
2: She what?
3: Oh, sure, I explained to her on the phone an hour ago.
2: Why that little... Bye, Mr. Mason. Helen?
1: Yes, darling? Who is the phone call, dear?
2: Mr. Mason.
1: Oh? Did you say hello for me? Jake. Oh, not Jake. I was just kidding. Jake, don't you dare. Jake, you put down that baby rattle.
0: At this moment, August Jansen is ahead of Perry Mason. But as you heard, Mason is going ahead with his plan to cut a corner. There'll be action and excitement in the immediate future. So by all means, join us tomorrow, won't you?
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8: He had an engine and he sure had fun. 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
9: 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Charlie says, really rings the bell. Charlie says, love my good and plenty. 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
12: 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Oh. 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
11: Dashiell Hammett, America's leading detective fiction writer and creator of Sam Spade, the hard-boiled private eye, and William Spear, radio's outstanding producer-director of mystery and crime drama, join their talents to make your hair stand on end with the adventures of Sam Spade. 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

0: bow window.
1: Hmm?
0: A bow window.
1: A bow window is a bay window that you look into instead of out of.
0: Look into instead of out. Oh, Sam.
1: Get your book, Panther Girl, and slink on in.
0: Well, what was he trying to see through the bow window?
1: Hmm?
0: I mean, whose house was it?
1: Her own.
0: But if it was her own house, then why would she...
1: Goes to show you, darling, what some women will stoop to.
0: It does?
1: Mm-hmm. It was a low window.
0: Oh. Well, whenever you're ready, Sam.
1: Date, November 10th.
0: Ninth.
1: Ninth. Correct. 1947. To Dr. Helmut Ries.
0: I was right for once.
1: Yeah. From Samuel Spade, license number 137596. Subject, the bow window caper. Dear Dr. Ries, I know that this report will not make pleasant reading for you, but you paid for it, so here it is. As far as I was concerned, it all started on Thursday morning when you called at my office. From your story, I gathered it had been going on for some time.
2: You will say these are merely the actions of a jealous woman, Mr. Spade. But I assure you there's more to it than that. It must be a carefully thought-out plan to ruin my career, my whole life.
1: In what way, Dr. Ries?
2: She spies on my private consultations, insults my women patients. I can no longer even keep a nurse for more than a week at a time. Seems hysterics. She outbursts of violence. I cannot continue my work under such conditions.
1: Well, why don't you give her a divorce?
2: Why, no. This is not her desire. If it were, it would be simple. No, she wants to bring me to ruin. She wants to see me on my knees in front of the potter.
1: Why?
2: That is what I want to find out. Why?
1: Doctor, I think you ought to take this case to a head doctor.
2: I have consulted a psychiatrist. He examined her. She's perfectly competent mentally. But you see, there is here already some mystery. For which one comes to a detective?
1: How long has this been going on, Dr. Ries?
2: Since 3 months only. But in this time, she has reduced me to utter desolation.
1: Dr. Ries? Was a very good divorce lawyer right down the hall from my office.
2: No. I discussed the matter of a divorce with her a few days back. This was her answer. You see, a receipt for the purchase of a gun. And this note in her handwriting.
1: I hope you will not force me to use this. Esther.
2: Yes.
1: What do you think she has in mind? Murder or suicide?
2: She refused to discuss it. But one thing I have noticed. Since she has bought this gun... A new development. A strange man watches my house. Several times I have caught him following me.
1: Well, she might have hired a detective to check on whether you visit a lawyer.
2: Perhaps it is very simple, but it is all too strange to be harmed.
1: I half-heartedly agreed that it might be, Dr. Ries, and when your check for $100 didn't bounce, I went to work wholeheartedly. I reached your house on Pacific Avenue just as the street lights were going on. It's a quiet neighborhood, so I could hear it before I got close enough to read the number on the door.
3: Get out of this house! Get out! You have me!
1: They seemed to be slugging their way toward the back of the house, so I decided to risk an entrance. I found the doorbell, and I was about to punch it when I caught sight of your mystery man. He was crouched in a clump of shrubbery that grew under the bow window at the corner of the house. He was still there with his eyes glued to the window when I walked up behind him.
4: Hey, let go of me. Let go.
1: Come on. You're going inside.
4: Listen, I'm not just a snooper.
1: I didn't say you were. I'm just inviting you inside for a better look.
4: Now, I'm warning you, if you don't let go of me, I'm...
1: Stop squirming, will you?
4: Go!
1: The kick he landed on me wasn't according to the Wrestling Association's rules, but I let him get away with it, mainly because I couldn't move for 3 or 4 minutes, and by that time he disappeared down the street. When I recovered my faculties and staggered back to the door, I didn't bother ringing the bell. I just walked in. The hen fight was still going on somewhere in the upper reaches of the house. Then a door burst open on the upper landing, and a girl in a nurse's uniform ran down the stairs toward me, pursued by a pale little woman with a pinched face who was brandishing a pair of brass fire tongs. You brushed past me, Dr. Ries, and headed off the pursuer.
2: Esther, stop this! Stop this at once! Have you gone crazy? Give me those fire tongs. Give them to me.
5: What's the matter, Helmut? Afraid I'll mar your light of love's beauty?
2: What started this?
5: I caught her creeping about the kitchen. She was going to poison my food.
6: I explained to you, Mrs. Reese. The doctor said...
2: Oh, don't bother explaining, Miss Roberts. These morbid fancies of hers.
5: Don't think I don't know what goes on in that office. that office when I'm not allowed anymore.
2: That's only because you make the patient so nervous, Esther.
5: I know what goes on. You and those women.
2: That will do, Esther. Go to your room.
5: Very well. But I won't have that woman in this house another day, Helmuth. Is that understood?
2: Go to your room, Esther.
5: I'm going. But remember what I said. I warned you both.
0: I can't.
2: There, Miss Swabbers. Now don't. There.
7: I can't stand anymore, Doctor. I tell you, it's making me a nervous wreck. I just...
1: Dr. Race.
2: Huh? Oh, Mr. Spade. You saw, you heard?
1: Yeah.
2: Come into my office. We'll talk.
1: I think we'd better.
7: Doctor, there's still one more patient waiting to see you, Doctor.
2: Well, have her wait a little longer. Yeah. This way, Mr. Spade.
8: Doctor will see you just as soon as he possibly can. Have you been feeling any better?
2: Sit down, Mrs. Spade.
1: Thanks, but I can say what I have to say standing. Your wife's a very tragic woman, Doctor. I wish I could help her. I wish I could help you, too, but I can't.
2: You heard her threat against Miss Robbins. Was that a joke?
1: There's nothing funny about jealousy.
2: But there is this man who watches the house. The gun she bought.
1: I collared him outside just now.
2: Oh, well, did you get him to talk?
1: No, but I wouldn't worry about him if I were you. And about that gun, the Constitution says every citizen shall have the right to bear arms. Even Parnell Thomas can't do it.
2: Mr. Spade, I've not yet told you all. If I...
7: Oh, Doctor, I'm sorry to interrupt, but this patient, she's been waiting for more than an hour.
2: Well, who is she?
7: Mrs. Cavanaugh.
2: Cavanaugh, who? Well, has she been here before?
7: Of course, last week. Here's her card.
2: Oh, yes. I'd better get it over. Send her in.
7: Yes, Doctor. And Doctor, I'm resigning. I'll finish the day, of course, and then I'm through. I'm sorry.
2: Yes, well. Very well, Miss Robbins. I can't say that I blame you. Good luck.
7: Goodbye, Doctor.
1: Well, I'll be going along myself now, Dr.
2: No. You must hear me out, Mrs. Spade. I've not yet told all. If you'll just wait until I have seen this patient, please, Mr. Spade, please.
1: Okay, I'll wait outside.
9: Oh, I beg your pardon.
1: I beg your...
2: Come on in, Mrs.
1: So, you're leaving the doctor's employ, nurse?
9: I am. Well, Mr. Spade, how does it look from the grandstand?
1: Messy?
9: Mm-hmm. You don't mind if I finish cleaning out this desk?
1: Go right ahead.
9: Thank you.
1: What's the matter with Esther, anyway?
9: I could sum the whole thing up in a single five-letter word, shall I?
1: You have.
9: Are you going to walk out on him?
1: Aren't you?
9: Yes, I am. Oh, but Esther isn't jealous of your type, if you don't mind my mentioning it.
1: I feel heartened to think that you noticed I was different.
9: Oh, I did, Mr. Spade. I really did.
1: You don't seem particularly nursey to me, either.
9: I'm not. My, you have a fast pulse, Mr. Spade.
1: Yes, I've been feeling very weak the last few minutes. I need care.
9: Oh, you know, you don't eat enough apples, Mr. Spade. Well, I guess I finished. Oh, there's that old contract. I wonder... Mr. Spade, will you tell the doctor I've left and... thank him for me again.
1: Aren't you going to see him before you go?
9: No, I'm not. He'd only beg me to stay, and it's simply out of the question. Oh, the poor guy. I just don't know what I'd do if I were in his place. For you, Mr. Spade.
1: I did, and I told her. She told me I was a victim of hypertension and left me with my mouth open and no thermometer in it. 5 minutes after she'd gone out through the front entrance, your wife came down the stairs looking knowingly at me and the door to the doctor's office and left by the same route. 10 minutes after that, I was halfway through a 1937 National Geographic that was the latest edition on the waiting room table, and had reached the third paragraph on the natural beauties of Winona County, Minnesota. But I never finished. First thing I saw when I entered the room was Mrs. Cavanaugh, your patient.
2: Why did he do it?
1: You, doctor, were standing over her, nervously twitching off the rubber glove from your right hand. You tested her throat for pulse, then listened to a stethoscope. It was purely a formality. One of the .38 caliber slugs had entered the right temple. The other had torn through the base of the skull. How did it happen?
8: I don't know. I had completed the examination and walked over there to put my instruments away. When I turned back, she had a gun in her hand. Before I could stop her, she pulled the trigger. Suicide, of course.
1: Why?
8: Well, I just told her the truth, that there was nothing I or any other doctor could do for her. But she had perhaps a month, perhaps less. She had suffered great pain, of course, for some time.
1: Uh-huh. You saw her shoot herself, you say?
8: Yes, yes. The gun, she took it out of my desk drawer. I'd removed it from my wife's room earlier today.
1: I see. Well, Doctor, this is the neatest suicide I ever saw. No powder burns, and from the way she's lying, she must have shot herself in the direction of that window, at least 10 feet away. She screamed before the shots were fired and had time to fire a second bullet into her head and throw the gun across the room before she fell.
0: Well, Helmer, at last it's happened, hasn't it?
8: Esther, leave this room.
0: I told Helmuth one of the husbands would catch up with him.
9: Pretty, wasn't she? I don't remember this one.
1: The expression on your face might have been horror or fear or both, Dr. Reese. But your wife was smiling. When my eyes left her face, I noticed a leaf clinging to the hem of her coat. It might have come from the shrub that grew up against the house. And her shoes were splashed with mud that could have and probably did come from the cultivated flower bed just outside the bow window.
10: The makers of Wild Root Cream Oil are presenting the weekly Sunday adventure of Dashiell Hammett's famous...

0: Now, here's important news on good grooming. Better than 4 out of 5 users of Wild Root Cream Oil say they prefer Wild Root Cream Oil to all other hair tonics. Here is new and even more conclusive evidence that Wild Root Cream Oil is again and again the choice of men who put good grooming first. So if you want the well-groomed look that helps you get ahead socially and on the job, listen. Recently, thousands of people from coast to coast who bought Wild Root Cream Oil for the first time were asked, how does Wild Root Cream Oil compare with the hair tonic you previously used? The results were amazing. Better than 4 out of 5 who replied said they preferred Wild Root Cream Oil. And no wonder. 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Wild Root Cream Oil grooms your hair neatly and naturally, relieves annoying dryness, and removes loose dandruff. 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That's like the oil of your skin. So ask for Wild Root Cream Oil. 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And now back to the Bow Window Caper, tonight's adventure with Sam Spade.
1: Obviously, there were two equally good suspects in the Kavanaugh murder. Either your wife had killed her in a jealous rage, or you'd killed her with your wife's gun to frame her for the murder. I decided to let the police worry it out and went home to bed. The morning headlines were a bit of a surprise. Nurse sought in shooting of mystery woman. Item. The cops had found Celeste Robbins' fingerprints all over the murder gun. And item. Mrs. Kavanaugh, the murdered woman, had given a vacant lot as her address, and her body was lying unclaimed at the morgue. I decided to pay her a visit. Maxie, hey, Maxie.
2: What? Oh, Sam. Sammy, my boy. Hey, it's good to look on you.
1: How are you, Maxie?
2: Oh, fine, fine. What brings you here, Sam?
1: The Kavanaugh woman.
2: The Kavanaugh, huh? Let's see who's with us today. Stiffel, Milton, Schwartz, Kelly. I knew him, nice guy. Feige. Kavanaugh. Rose. Hello, Rose. Hey, Sam, don't you want to look at Rose?
1: No, I've seen her.
2: Yeah, just checked her back in. Autopsy. Say, you do collect queer ones, Sam. Mm. Now, you take her. Why would anybody in the world knock her off? In her condition, all he needed to do was wait. A month. A couple of weeks.
1: Bad as that, huh?
2: Worse.
1: Anybody claim her yet?
2: Well, that... Hello. Something we can do for you?
3: My name is Kavanaugh. I come from my wife.
1: He was standing with his back to me, and I didn't get a good look at his face until he walked over to the desk with Master. The voice tipped me even before I saw the face. It was the man I'd caught outside your office window less than half an hour before the murder. If he recognized me, he didn't let it show. I waited while he went in with Maxie. When he came out, there were tears streaming down his face. I'd been waiting for two reasons. I had had some questions to ask him, and I had wanted to pay back that jolt he'd given me the night before. I left without doing either. Hello, sweetheart. Any calls?
4: Lieutenant Dundee of Homicide.
1: Yeah.
4: Dr. Reese.
1: Mm-hmm.
4: And there's a girl waiting inside. Wouldn't give any name.
1: So you let her wait in my private office?
4: Well, I don't think you'll mind when you've seen her. She's by way of being a knockout.
1: Well, thank you, Effie. That was very thoughtful of you, Dan.
4: You're welcome, Sam.
5: Sam, please don't be angry with me for coming here. I had to talk to somebody.
1: What you need is a good criminal lawyer, Nurse Robert.
5: Oh, no. Oh, no. Do you think I killed that man?
1: How did your prints get on that gun? Don't tell me she threatens you with it and you grabbed it out of her hand.
5: No, no, I didn't. I did nothing at all.
1: Take it easy, nurse. Take it easy. Would you like a drink or something?
5: No, no, of course. Thank you anyway. I'll be all right. Well, she came in from shopping 3 days ago, just as nice as pie. And she came creeping around. You know how she is. And she said, I bought something today. It's lovely. And with that, she hauled this gun out of her handbag. And so, to humor her,

0: I took it and I looked at it. That was foolish.
1: It certainly was foolish.
0: When nickel plated, ideal surface for fingerprints. And I remember she was wearing gloves. Struck me as peculiar at the time, but I'm so stupid. I didn't think of it until just now.
1: Everything's a little peculiar about this caper. A woman who was dying anyway gets shot. Nobody even seems to know who she was. Doesn't make sense.
0: No, it doesn't make much sense. What should I do, Sam? Give myself up?
1: I think you should.
0: Yes, I thought you'd say that. All right, phone the police.
1: You got a lot of courage. Sure you don't want to drink?
0: No, thank you. I'll be all right. I'll be all right.
2: Homicide. Dundee.
1: Dundee. Sam Spade. I got the Robbins girl here in my office. She wants to check in.
2: Oh? Well, tell her to forget it, Sam. Reese's wife just made a full confession.
1: That tore it. In my anxiety to see how you were bearing up under the shock, Doctor, I blew a buck and a half of your money on a taxi all the way out to your address on Pacific Avenue. To my astonishment, you were wearing a look of real distress.
3: I don't understand it, Mr. Spade. This confessing, it's not like her. It's all too strange to be harmless.
0: Dr. Reed, I'd like to talk to you alone. Do you mind, Mr. Spade?
1: Go right ahead. I strained my ears outside your consulting room, but all I could hear was a few vague murmurs. Then, for no good reason, I decided to have a look at your wife's bedroom upstairs. The cops had been there before me, so I didn't expect to find much, and I didn't. I was tapping the woodwork with secret panels or something when I heard a heavy tread on the stairway. I wheeled around, my hands inside my coat. A jolly-looking character in coveralls was standing in the doorway.
4: Home Electronics.
1: I beg your pardon?
4: Dang it. Home Electronics. I come to take the equipment.
1: What equipment?
4: The dictograph. She don't need it no more. Ask me, she hurt too much.
1: Mrs. Reese had a dictograph installed?
4: Yeah, her metal type installation. Yeah, this here's a speaker. Yeah, my own design. Looks like a portable radio, don't it?
1: Now, where's the other end? Where's the microphone?
4: It's in the doc's private office. You interested, eh?
1: Yeah, turn it on, will you?
4: Oh, sure. Yeah, we'll get it tuned in a minute there. Oh, feedback. Wait a minute, I'll fix it.
5: Let her talk. What can she tell?
6: I don't know. But it's uncanny the way she knew
4: nice,
6: things.
4: Huh?
6: Every word we spoke together.
4: That's because of the dictograph. Neat rig, huh?
1: Shut up.
5: We cannot allow this terrible tragedy to come between us. We love each other. Nothing can change that.
4: Oh, boy. Yeah, that's as nice, no, ain't it?
1: Quiet.
6: I just... No, please. Please, don't. Now stop it, Helmut. I don't want you. Please, don't.
5: What is it, Celeste? What has happened?
6: What has happened? You asked that. When I've been attacked by a mad woman and accused of murder all in the space of 12 hours.
5: But it's all over now.
6: Just so, Helmut. Yes, all.
1: Would you turn it up a little more?
4: Sure, turn it up.
1: Hold it.
6: It's over. And I'm very, very ashamed. I suppose it was my usual thing. I always get sorry for a poor, weak man and get involved. But this time, I'm sorry for her.
5: Celeste, please.
6: When I was a kid, I liked it. It used to make me feel powerful and, well, to watch them squirm. But it's no fun anymore watching another woman in the agonies of jealousy. And you, I thought you were just weak. You're a brutal, unscrupulous murderer.
5: What are you saying, Celeste?
6: You killed Mrs. Cavanaugh.
5: Why, that's impossible.
6: You stood deliberately in that window and you fired two shots right at
4: it. What gives you?
5: Why weren't my fingerprints on that gun?
6: Because you were wearing your rubber gloves, Doctor.
5: Celeste, don't say any more.
6: No.
0: Here, help me. Help me get his shirt off, Mr. Spade. He's been shot.
1: Who shot him, you?
3: Through the window, the same man, the one who watched the house.
0: Hold this tourniquet tight, please.
3: Nothing. A flesh wound. His aim was bad.
1: Yeah, too bad. Cavanaugh, you still out there? You got nothing to worry about. He's still alive.
4: I missed him.
1: Give me a hand. Come on. That's it.
4: I missed him.
1: That was lucky. You're taking the rap of your wife's murder, too, if you're a better shot.
4: He did it. He killed my wife. I was at the window. I saw him. What I don't understand is why his wife confessed.
0: She loves him, Mr. Cavanaugh. You should understand that.
1: I guess that's what happens to love when it gets crossed up. Why didn't you tell the police what you saw?
7: They'd have hung it on me. She was a stranger to everyone else. I'd been quarreling with her, suspicious, acting like a maniac. She never told me. She must have been going to one doctor after another, trying to find one that would give her one ray of hope. In pain all the time, too, and never letting on. Never. Even after that first visit she made to Reese's office, I didn't tumble. I thought she was meeting him on the sly. And I followed her both times. That last time I carried a gun. I might have killed her if what I suspected had been true.
8: I'm very sorry, Mr. Cavanaugh. I didn't realize.
1: You're pretty late with your regrets, Doctor. I don't quite figure you either. Maybe the prison psychiatrist can.
2: Dundee, homicide.
1: Dundee, tear up Mrs. Reese's confession. Come on over and get the doctor.
2: Dr. Reese?
1: Yeah. By the way, he accidentally shot himself in the arm. Isn't that right, Doctor?
8: What? Yes. Accidentally.
7: Why didn't she tell me? Why didn't she tell me?
1: I don't know, Cavanaugh. Women. Sometimes they make too much sense, or we don't make enough, or maybe we're all crazy. And that, Dr. Reese, is the crop. The risk of laboring a point is also the mystery of why a nice girl like Celeste Robbins ever fell for a guy like you. You'll have plenty of free time to think it over between now and the trial. If you find the answer, drop me a line. Period. End of report.
9: You know, Sam, that's Celeste. I like her. I wish we could do something for her.
1: Well, I've already thought of that, Evie.
9: Oh? What are you going to do, Sam?
1: Type that up, sweetheart, and I'll write you a happy ending.
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9: Oh, here's the report, Sam. Do you want to read it over?
1: I do not. File it under F, but forget.
9: About that poor Celeste, Sam.
1: Oh, yeah. Well, I made a date with Celeste to take her dancing tomorrow night. She needs cheering up, you know.
9: Well, what for?
1: Well, you said she needed help.
9: Well, that isn't exactly the kind of help I had in mind.
1: Oh.
9: I don't see why it's necessary.
1: Effie, we must each of us give a particular kind of help each of us is particularly equipped to give.
9: Very well. You wish to... She used to make over men just to get the other women jealous.
1: That she did. Aren't other women silly to allow themselves to get jealous when they know just what she's up to?
9: Idiotic. Just idiotic.
1: Sure thing. And go home, Effie. I'm a lousy dancer.
9: Oh, very well. Have fun, Sam. Good night, Sam.
1: Good night, sweetheart.

The Adventures of Sam Spade, Dashiell Hammett's famous private detective, are produced and directed by William Spear. Sam Spade is played by Howard Duff. Loreen Tuttle is Effie. The Adventures of Sam Spade are written for radio by Bob Tallman and Gil Dowd, with musical direction by Lud Gluskin. This is Dick Joy, reminding you that next Sunday, author Dashiell Hammett and producer William Spear join forces for another adventure with Sam Spade, brought to you by Wild Root Cream Oil. Again and again, the choice of men who put good grooming first.

0: Why, girls use Wild Root Cream Oil, too, for quick, good grooming and to relieve dryness between permanents. Mothers say it's grand for training children's hair. 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

0: presenting Orson Welles as The Third Man. The Lives of Harry Lime. The fabulous stories of the immortal character, originally created in the motion picture The Third Man, with zither music by Anton Karas.
1: Here now is a story of power, politics, and international intrigue. I got mixed up in it because I decided, just for a change of pace, to earn an honest living. I got myself a concession in Malenia for Buzzo. Buzzo being, as you probably know, a popular soft drink. And Malenia being, as you probably don't know, a small island republic in the Mediterranean. The concession I won in a crap game, as it just happens, the dice were loaded in my favor. But the way things turned out, I'd have been luckier if I'd lost. Stick around, I'll tell you about it.

0: And now, Orson Welles as Harry Lime, the third man, in today's story, The Dead Candidate.
1: Hello. Steve, nice and calm, isn't it?
2: Yes.
1: You're getting off from Alenia City?
2: Oh, that's right.
1: Me too.
2: For goodness sake, what for?
1: Buzzville.
2: I'm going to get married. But what about you?
1: Buzzville.
2: You keep saying that. Sounds like buzzer.
1: That's right, Buzzville. Millions of people keep saying it, keep drinking it, too.
2: Oh, sure, I remember. Buzz off with butter.
1: That's it. The drink thrill for a nickel. I have the concession for Melania. Yes, I'm carrying the Buzzville gospel to its last frontier. Aren't you pretty young to be getting married?
2: Listen, how would you like to be called Count? You're never too young to change a name like that.
1: I suppose not.
2: A lady in Washington told my fortune in a teacup for 50 cents.
1: Mm-hmm.
2: And you know what she said? She said I'm going to marry a diplomat and take a journey across the sea. And look, it's true. Only what do you think the diplomat's doing now in the bar?
1: Getting drunk.
2: No. Playing stud poker with that Greek in the second class.
1: Is your fiancé a card shop?
2: No, he's just a diplomat. Consul General in Washington for the Millennium Republic. Someday, he says, they're going to let him be the Millennium Secretary of State.
1: Yeah, sounds wonderful. When's the wedding?
2: I don't know. I guess just as soon as I fall in love with him. And there he is, playing poker. Looks like it's going to be an awfully long engagement.
1: How about breaking the monotony? I warn you, Miss Brown. You're very pretty. I'm going to kiss you.
2: Okay. That was nice. What's your name?
1: Harry. Harry Lime.
2: All right, Harry. You go right ahead and kiss me again.
3: I hope I'm not interrupting anything.
2: Oh, Joaquimo, you wouldn't care if you
1: well,
2: were.
1: Well, I guess I'll be running along.
3: Don't miss your heart.
4: Oh, really, I must.
3: Well, be seeing you.
2: Don't you want to know who that was?
3: I don't know or care, really. I choose my own occasions for being jealous, darling. You can't force these things.
2: You're not a Latin at all, Joaquimo.
3: Of course I am.
2: When I think of Latin, I think of guitars like the one that's playing now, and a moon like that, and a balcony.
3: Darling, I don't think a balcony is provided on this boat.
2: You wouldn't know what to do with it if there was one.
3: What do you do with a balcony?
2: Romeo climbed
3: it. He did nothing. He got over the garden wall, all right, but the balcony was too much for him. That's the whole purpose for a balcony, to present the opposite sexes to each other with maximum visibility. And minimum availability. It's our romantic Latin nature. We prefer reading the fine print only after a contract is signed.
2: You know what you are, Joaquimo?
1: What?
2: You're a poop. You are going on about women in general, when just 2 minutes ago, your woman in particular was being kissed.
3: Oh, yes, I forgot to ask you. What was that fellow's name?
2: Harry Lyme.
3: Never heard of him. Did I tell you I lost the poker game?
2: Listen, Joaquimo, I want to talk to you seriously.
1: Oh?
2: I don't care how Latin you are. Just because we don't love each other is no reason why we have to get married.
3: Let's sleep over.
2: I don't want to sleep.
3: You'd better. We're getting into port early tomorrow morning.
2: I never should have let him go. That was my mistake.
3: Who, that fellow Lime?
2: That fellow Lime. He's not the fat fellow Lime.
3: Well, then who is he?
2: He's Harry Lime.
3: And what of it?
2: You mean to tell me you never heard of J. Harry Lime?
3: Never.
2: I'm surprised at you. Honestly, I am. How long were you in Washington?
3: What's that got to do with it?
2: You were the diplomatic representative of your country, and you ought to be ashamed of yourself. Haven't you any idea why Harry Lime is going to Melania?
3: Why?
2: You don't know?
3: No, I don't.
2: To look things over for the president, that's all.
3: The president of Melania?
2: No, the president of the United States.
3: And what's he got to do with the president?
2: What has Harry J. Lime got to do with the president?
3: I thought it was J. Harry Lime.
2: It's the same thing.
3: You mean he's one of those presidential advisors?
2: The president doesn't make a move without him. Of course, you don't see his picture much in the papers. He likes to keep behind the scenes.
3: But, Susie, you're always making up stories. I'll bet this is another one. If the president was sending somebody to Melania, we would have heard about him.
2: But this is unofficial.
3: Oh?
2: Yes, that's the way he always works, unofficially, incognito. This time he's pretending to be a representative for Buzzo.
3: For what?
2: You know, Buzz Off with Buzzo. It's a soft drink.
3: I tell you what, Susie, if you go down that companionway and then up by the prow, you can see the porpoises.
2: The who?
3: Porpoises.
2: What are they?
3: They're phosphorescent.
2: I don't care.
3: Well, go and look at them anyway. I'll be with you in a minute.
2: Well, at least you're being forceful. That's some improvement.
3: I'm just going to send the cable there. I'll be right with you.
5: Yes?
3: You're the wireless man, aren't you?
5: That's me.
3: You've been playing your guitar very neatly.
5: Thanks. You want to hear something special?
3: Yes, Sammy. You've got the sound of your quick hand on the telegraph key. And nation's fate depends on you. Now, see if you can take this from the patient. It should be in code, of course, but then code costs a little money, and a little money is exactly what my country doesn't have. The Malinian Foreign Ministry. Most secret, most urgent. Line, repeat, line, first name, Harry. Arrives, Malinia City, my ship tomorrow. Am I going too fast for you?
4: Yeah, that's okay.
3: Good. For your information, this line is the American President's chief confidential advisor. Line's purpose visiting Malinia, obvious. Stop. Certain, I need not remind you that our repeated attempts to obtain financial aid for Malinia from Washington have been always repulsed due to American prejudice against what they refer to as, quote, dictatorship, unquote. Stop. This presidential advisor, Lime, will be looking for evidence of despotism, comma, brutality, comma, and terrorism in a police state. Need I say that he will not find any such thing? Repeat, Lime will not find any such thing. Yours, democratically, Joaquin.
4: Is that all?
3: Right, send it straight wire.
4: That'll be $20, mister.
3: My fiancé will pay you. Good night.

0: Good morning.
1: Good morning, Harry. Well, we're almost ready to land. Mm. Have you been to Melina before, Harry?
0: No, I haven't, Susie.
1: I just thought I'd ask.
0: Looks nice in here, all those banners and flags. Must be a holiday, huh?
1: Well, don't you know what's going on here?
0: I don't know anything about this place.
1: Well, it's an awful little dictatorship for one thing. Harry, what are you really doing?
0: What do you mean really doing? Buzzo. That's what I'm doing. Buzzo.
1: Well, you just keep on saying buzzo.
0: Well, people keep on drinking buzzo.
1: Not in Melina. They drink abomino. It's made out of the rinds of tangerine.
0: Well, the days of abomino are drawing to a close. What's that noise?
1: I think it's the Melina national anthem. Look, there's a pilot coming out to meet us.
0: Yeah, we got an orchestra on the pilot boat, too. They're really going to town.
1: I'm afraid I've started something.
0: Mm-hmm.
1: Please take my advice.
0: Gladly.
1: The first thing you do when you meet the dictator is to get him to sign over that buzzo concession. Now's the time.
0: Yes, but how do I get to see the dictator?
1: He's coming out to meet you.
0: Sure, sure, with all his cabinets.
1: That's right, with all his cabinets.
0: Have you got any money?
1: There's $3 left in my purse. Why?
0: Oh, wonderful. You can take me to dinner tonight. Later in the season, when the citizens start buzzing off of buzzo, I'll take you.
1: But we're all having dinner together.
0: We're all having dinner. Do Joaquimo is coming, too?
1: Not only Joaquimo, the president, the president's wife, the cabinet, and everybody.
0: By the president, you mean this dictator, Admiral, the who is this?
1: Admiral Cuchibamba and Lolita.
0: Lolita.
1: You know, the famous Lolita.
0: That's Mrs. Cuchibamba.
1: It's Mrs. Dictator.
0: And we're all having dinner at the same table?
1: That's right.
0: You're kidding.
1: Look at those banners on the dock. Here, take my binoculars.
0: Thanks.
1: Read what the banners say.
0: Viva. Hey, hi. That's funny. You know what it looks like? It looks like Viva Harry Lime.
1: That's what it says on it.
0: I give you my word that's how it happened. What am I doing at all? Here I was actually trying to hustle an honest buck. Here I was going straight. And look what I got into. Politics. Susie managed to explain the situation to me just before the official breeding committee got on board. She only meant to impress her boyfriend, and here was the whole Melinian Republic, or rather dictatorship, turning itself out to impress me. First, I was surrounded by numberless dusty-faced little gents all jingling with medals, and then I was confronted by the fabulous Lolita. Lolita, with her regrettable egrets, her very white, sharp little teeth, baleful green eyes and skin like uncolored margarine.
2: Senor Lime, in the name of our glorious leader, my husband, I bid you welcome to the island paradise of Malinia. Viva Malinia!
3: Viva Malinia!
2: Viva Harina!
3: Viva!
2: Viva

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They threw the roses at me. Then I was put in an open car with Lolita, and off we went for a triumphal tour of the island.

0: As of 6:30 that afternoon, I was still an honored guest of the Millennium State, and a banquet was scheduled in my honor. We take you now to the presidential palace, where Lolita is turning herself into her evening dress. Admiral, his medals all arranged, is waiting for us on the other side of the screen.
1: See who that is, Sugar Plum.
2: It's Joachimo.
3: Your Excellency.
2: Yes, Joachimo?
3: My uncle Isidore is fading fast. I expect to hear any moment that he has taken wings.
2: Too bad, but best foreign minister I ever had.
3: I gather I inherit the post.
2: But what's that?
3: Please don't bother to object, Your Excellency. My uncle Isidore has recovered speech long enough to brief me on the job.
1: What do you mean?
3: Signora, the essential for a post in your husband's government is information.
1: I cannot remember that your uncle Isidore was ever minister of information.
3: He was minister of culture, which is a title, and chief of secret police, which is a fact. In Malinia, the information is politically important in direct relation to who has it about who. Uncle Isidro had lots and lots about everybody. A legacy is handing down to me. But don't worry. All the debt will be as closely guarded as before. I look upon this as a point of family honor.
1: And I look upon it as a form of blackmail.
3: I suggest we stop bickering, Signora, and get down to immediate questions of state.
1: Such as?
3: Such as persuading this Harry Lyon to use his influence in Washington to get us some of that money.
2: And how are we going to do that?
1: Oh, that's easy, by convincing Lyon that Malignia is really a democracy.
3: No. These phony demonstrations of democracy for Lyon's benefit to put us in a difficult position.
2: Difficult. Just as you speak, Lolita made today.
1: What about my speech?
3: Signora, it was dynamite.
2: You promised the people freedom of speech, freedom of worship, shorter hours, higher pay, old age benefits, and hot lunches for the children in school. Naturally, there was applause. We don't even have a school to serve the lunches
1: in. That was just for Lyon's benefit. Did we get his name on a check?
3: It's not that easy.
2: Free press, free speech, free lunches. The next thing, they will be wanting to vote.
3: That's just what I was going to suggest.
2: You were... What?
3: We must, in the words of Shakespeare, busy, giddy minds with a presidential campaign.
1: You mean with more than one candidate?
2: And ballots to fill out?
3: We're trying to look like a democracy, aren't we? Well, what could be more convincingly democratic than a presidential election?
1: That's just silly.
2: I must say, I agree with Lolita. The idea of a presidential election in Malignia is silly.
3: May I ask why?
2: Why? Because there's only me to vote for.
3: Suppose we find someone else?
2: Why should we?
1: You mean somebody on our side, somebody safe. Me, for instance. Signora President, it sounds rather nice.
2: Not sweet, mate. Let's not get ourselves excited.
3: Since the communist menace is just as necessary to an election, it's my suggestion we combine the two.
2: And you want me to run against the rest?
3: Mm-hmm.
2: Where are you going to find one?
3: Well, I did think of Campo.
2: Campo? We only called him a rest. Poor old Campo. I'd almost forgotten it. He was nothing but a milk and water social democrat. The real trouble with Campo is he is dead.
1: Who's Campo, Sugar Plum?
2: Before your time, sweetmeat. Campo was the president of the republic before the coup d'etat.
1: What did he die of?
2: Oh, some of the boys were chasing him.
1: The boys?
2: My boys.
3: It was fairly rough going in the last days of the civil war.
2: You know the sea cliff up west of the country club above the prison camp called Robber's Leap? Well, Campo left. We told the people that he fled, escaping justice by leaving the country, which is, after all, more or less what happened. By the way, where's Lyon?
1: In the Grand Imperial Hotel in his suite. He wanted a hot bath.
2: If he gets it at the Grand Imperial, he made history.
3: While I was in America, Excellency, I made quite a survey of election campaign methods. And in many cities and even in some states...
2: Sweet, you know, make me another drink.
3: Look, I'm sorry to press this point, but I'm not mistaken, am I, in the belief that we're facing a real crisis?
2: Crisis? Bankruptcy? Not too much water, sweetie.
3: Now, to get back to the American election.
1: Don't eat so many nuts, Sugar Plum.
3: Let us say that some political machine is challenged by a reform party. Yes? Well, sir, if this other party gets a bigger vote, there's a venerable tradition of dropping the ballot boxes in the river. But the best tactic is to ensure victory from the outset, and for this purpose, the cemetery is there.
2: The what?
1: What good the cemetery?
3: Party workers are sent to the public graveyard. They consult the names on the tombstones and make careful lists which come in very handy on election day. There is no better way of getting a comfortable majority for the straight party ticket. Really, there's nothing more reliable than a dead voter. Now, my idea is even better. Without boasting, I feel it bears the hallmark of truth.
2: All right. What is it?
3: I put it simply.
2: I doubt that, but go on.
3: If you can improve your chances in political campaigns by using dead voters, why not make absolutely sure?
2: Fine, but how do you do it?
3: Isn't it obvious? A dead candidate.
0: Naturally, I wasn't present for any of these secret meetings of state, but later I managed to piece it all together in jail. How did I happen to be in jail? We're coming to that, but just for a minute, let's review the situation. The Malinian dictatorship was busy turning itself into a democracy to put it over on Harry Lyon, who in turn was putting it over on Malinia. The banquet, in my honor, of course, was a big do in which all the guests got themselves nicely tanked up on a bombino. I managed finally to get away for a taxi ride with Susie. The driver took us up to a place called Lover's Leap.
2: Lover's Leap is what they call it, senorita. But Campo's Leap is the real name.
4: Campo? That's the name of the man who's going to run the election. Mm. They told us about his night, Harry. But, driver, you don't mean to say he jumped in the ocean from here.
2: Senorita, he did not have any choice.
0: But he couldn't have lived.
2: Oh, we have always told ourselves that he did, senor. A sardine boat picked him up, and someday he comes sailing back and deliver Malinia from its bonds.
0: But, driver, haven't you heard about the election?
4: Maybe the driver wasn't at the bank.
0: Oh, that's true. Well, driver, they just announced the election tonight. Campo is going to run for president.
2: Too bad.
0: Well, why too bad?
2: Well, you said they were running him for president.
0: Yes.
2: Then he must certainly be dead.
1: Yes, but what happens if they elect him?
5: Who?
1: The dead candidate, of course. It's your idea. What happens if this social democrat, this Campo, wins the election?
5: Senor, of course he'll win it.
1: How can he if he's dead?
5: That's just what makes it such good politics. We encourage the popular notion that Campo is alive. And since he's not, he's the perfect candidate to run against the admiral.
1: But that means Sugar Plum will be defeated.
5: Yes, the voting public is notoriously ungrateful. But listen to this, senor. We read it so that Campo apparently announces that the infirmity and old age make it inadvisable for him to return from exile.
1: I should think so. The man's dead.
0: Meanwhile, up on Campo's Leap, the Malinian moon was still going full force.
4: Harry.
0: Yes, sir?
4: Come closer.
0: Of course.
4: No, keep your head up. I want to get a look at you.
2: Ah, senorita, you have noticed it as well.
0: Driver, you're a very nice driver, I'm sure, but I wish you'd go away.
2: No, senor, no. You will be needing me to drive you to the hospital.
0: Hospital?
4: It's true. You're coming out in spots, isn't he, driver?
2: Yes, and just where will you see him tomorrow morning?
0: Spots? What kind of spots?
2: Malinian measles, senor. That'll be 3 weeks at least, senor, in quarantine.
0: Malinian measles. That's what I had to thank for missing the better part of the history-making Malinian election campaign. However, Susie, who came daily to push fresh fruit through the bars of the pest house, kept me pretty closely informed.
3: Come in, come in.
6: Is this your office, Akira?
3: Yes, excuse the shirt, please, but we're awfully busy in here.
6: Are all those titles on the door?
3: Yes, I'm now acting Minister of Culture. I have a drink. Chief of Secret Police and the Admiral's campaign manager. Here you are.
6: Thanks, Fatima. Oh, well, this is Basil.
3: Certainly it's Basil. The stuff is sweeping a bombino right off the market.
6: Now, tell me about Campo.
3: Campo's doing almost as well.
6: And Friso?
3: Friso, never heard of him. No, besides the Admiral, Campo's the only candidate.
6: Friso isn't a candidate. It's a drink.
3: You mean like Basil?
6: Well, Friso is better than Basil, really, if you ask me.
3: I didn't. Lime gave me a nice percentage of the Basil concession, and there's no need for competition.
6: Competition is democracy.
3: Exactly. Here, let me read you Campo's dying words. I just wrote them. Beloved fellow countrymen, you see, we thought it we'd best let him die officially just on the election eve. More dramatic that way and a whole lot safer.
7: Come in, come in!
0: Hello, it's me.
7: Keep your distance, you're in quarantine.
0: Not anymore. I sort out the bars with my nail file. Besides, my spots are fading, aren't they, Susie?
4: A little, Harry, but there's such a lot of them, aren't there?
0: Joaquimo, I came here to make a confession.
3: Sorry, we haven't got time for that now.
0: No, this election has gone far enough, old
3: man. You got instructions from Washington?
0: No, I don't ever get any instructions from Washington. This was Susie's idea, Joaquimo. She just made up one of her little stories.
3: Wait a minute. Are you trying to tell me you are not the president's right-hand man?
0: Right.
7: You're under arrest!
0: Arrest?
4: What for?
7: Suspicion of being an American spy! Take him away!
0: En route to the Huzcal, my little escort party and I encountered a new visitor to the island, a dapper ambassadorial sort of character with a crew cut.
8: Look here, are you an American?
0: I am.
8: Oh, thank heaven.
0: Maybe you can get me out of this. My name is Lime.
8: Lime? Did you say Lime?
0: Yes, Lime.
8: Not Lime of Buzzo.
0: Well, yes.
8: I'm Jones of Friso. Good day, sir.
7: Hello, get me the newspapers. Get me the newspapers on the phone. Quiet now, everybody. Quiet now. Let's keep our heads. Hello, hello. This here, this is office. Quiet! Here's your headline for tonight. Lord of Holmes discovered. Master Lord Clare. That's right. Call out the guards. Close all the bars and the billiard halls. Shut off the telephone.
9: Wait. I can improve that headline.
7: Yes.
2: Never mind the newspapers. Send the boys out to burn up the ballot boxes.
1: Too late.
2: What do you mean?
1: Too late.
5: It doesn't matter if he's a Trump or the lady.
1: Yes, but it does matter if he's alive.
7: Alive? You mean Trump isn't dead?
1: After all, he's just here. He's been in America all this time working for Friso.
2: What's Friso?
5: Another one of those soft drinks.
1: Campo's been working as a bottle washer in the Scranton Works. Well, you know how Friso feels about Buzzo.
5: Signora, this is not a competition between photopops.
1: Oh, yes, it is. Now, Friso sees a way to edge Buzzo out of Malignia. They've chartered a special plane.
2: A special plane?
1: Yes. President de Campo is due into Malignia tonight.
2: Well, you know what that means.
5: It means a special plane for us going out. Well, Your Excellency, we have dared greatly. And we have failed.
10: Yes, what do you want?
0: My name is Jones.
1: Who cares?
0: Jones of Friso. Signora, Your Excellency, gentlemen, I beg to inform you that Malignia is liberated.
1: What do you mean, liberated?
0: You must face the logic of history, Signora.
11: Yes, democracy has come to Malignia by courtesy of Friso.
12: Friso!
13: Returns in just a moment.

0: And now, Harry Lime.
1: Included in the liberation, I'm glad to say, was one slightly spotted jailbird by the name of Harry Lime. I was also included on the passenger list of the outgoing plane. And there you have it, the inside dope on the birth of a nation. I'll never go straight again.

0: Hey, do you know something? If you stop eating bird's-eye beef burgers and eat these cheap ones...
1: All right.
0: ...you'll save Mum enough money to buy me a Leeds United tracksuit.
1: Fantastic.
0: I mean, they look the same, don't they?
1: Might look the same, but they don't taste the same.
0: You can't tell the difference.
1: Well, I can. The cheap one's yours.
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4: You're a detective sergeant. You're assigned to Narcotics Bureau. A vicious criminal has resumed operations in your city. His profession, dealer in narcotics. You know his name. You know he's guilty. Your job, prove it.
6: If you want a long cigarette, smoke the best of all long cigarettes. Smoke Fatima. Fatima is the long cigarette which contains the finest Turkish and domestic tobaccos, superbly blended to make Fatima extra mild. And that's why Fatima has a much different, much better flavor and aroma than any other long cigarette. That's why Fatima has more than doubled its smokers, coast to coast. So, if you want a long cigarette, smoke the best of all long cigarettes. Smoke Fatima.
5: Dragnet, the documented drama of an actual crime. For the next 30 minutes, in cooperation with the Los Angeles Police Department, you will travel step by step on the side of the law through an actual case from official police files. From beginning to end, from crime to punishment, Dragnet is the story of your police force in action.
7: It was Thursday, January 21st. It was cold in Los Angeles. We were working the night watch out of Narcotics Bureau. My partner's Ben Romero. The boss is Thad Brown, Chief of Detectives. My name's Friday. I was on the way back into work, and it was 3:49 p.m. when I got to the main lobby of the City Hall, public phone booth.

0: Oh, Ma, this is Joe.
1: Joseph, you said you were going to be home at 4 o'clock.
0: Oh, I couldn't help it, Ma. They changed the schedule. I got my stuff all right. Thanks for packing it.
1: Well, I put your socks and your clean T-shirts on the bed. You put them in your bag?
0: Yeah, I got them.
1: Got them off the clothesline right after you called. They weren't quite dry, or I would have packed them for you.
0: I got them all right. Listen, Ma, I'll call you whenever I get the chance. Now, don't worry.
1: How long are you going to be gone?
0: I haven't any idea. Maybe a month. All depends.
1: How can I get in touch with you?
0: You can't. Call Ben. He'll get the message to me somehow.
1: Where is it you're going, Joseph?
0: Well, I'm not going anyplace, Ma. I'll be right here in the city, but I just won't be able to come home for a little while. It's a special job.
1: Oh, like the last time.
0: Yeah.
1: Well, you be careful now. Watch what you order when you're eating out in those awful restaurants.
0: Yes.
1: And get your rest.
0: Yes,
1: you
0: ma'am.
1: Need plenty of rest.
0: Yeah, okay, Ma. I'll be all right.
1: I was shopping today. I bought a nice loin roast for dinner tomorrow night. Now, you won't be here.
0: Well, why don't you invite the neighbors over, the Newtons? That'd be good company for you.
1: Maybe I'll ask your Aunt Elizabeth over.
0: Yeah. Now, don't worry. If you want to get in touch with me, you deliver the message to Ben, okay?
1: Yes. All right. What kind of work you be doing? It's going to be dangerous?
0: Oh, it's just another job, Ma. It'll work out. I'll call you when I can.
1: All right, Joseph. And be careful now. Take care of yourself.
0: Yeah, you too. Goodbye, Ma.
1: Joseph. Bye.
0: I left the phone booth and started down the corridor. I went up a short flight of stairs and turned left. The afternoon crowd in the city hall seemed heavier than usual. I walked past the elevators and turned right down another corridor. It was 3:58 p.m. when I got to room 24, Narcotics Bureau. Captain White?
2: Hi, Joe.
0: You want to take these?
2: Yeah, sure.
0: My badge.
2: Okay.
0: There's all my identification. And my gun.
2: Right. I'll take care of them for you.
0: These clothes look all right?
2: Just a minute. Now, let's see. Yeah. I don't like that tie. Romero?
3: Yes, Gipper?
2: Let's see your tie. Yeah, swap with Friday, will you, Ben?
4: Oh, Christmas tie. It's pretty loud.
0: Mine's not.
2: That's the idea. Here. Here's some stuff to carry in your pocket. Social security card, ID card, all made out to Joe Kyber.
0: Mm-hmm.
2: Some book matches from St. Louis, a couple from Reno, Nevada.
0: Okay.
2: You pick up another gun?
4: I loaned him my 25 automatic.
0: It's small. It's easy to carry.
2: Suit yourself. I don't have to tell you to be careful.
0: No.
2: It's a chance we've been waiting for, Joe. A lot depends on you.
0: I'll do what I can.
2: Just one thing I want to tell you. Take your time. Take all the time you need. Don't push it.
0: I understand. No time limit.
2: Your time's up when they find out who you are.
0: Captain Lynn White and I left the Narcotics Bureau together with Ben and Johnny Bingham. We went down the hall to the office of Chief of Detectives Thad Brown. As in most major narcotic cases, the plan involved the coordinated work of all three offices, the federal, state, and our own local bureau. The operation involved a great many men and a lot of time. When we got to the Chief of Detectives' office, two men were with him. Bill Craig, the agent in charge of the Federal Bureau of Narcotics for the Southern California area, and Inspector Virgil Beckner, head of the State Narcotics Bureau for our district. All of us had one common goal, the apprehension and conviction of two men, Arthur Belmont and Ralph Costello. The first man on the list, Ralph Costello. Chief Brown outlined the overall plan.
5: Craig, your federal men have been tracking Costello off and on for 3 years now. Beck's of your state agents. Same for our men.
6: This time we can't afford to miss.
7: You figure an undercover man working locally? That right, Chief?
5: Yeah, Craig. You start right from the bottom, work up the line till he gets to Costello, if he gets there. Beck?
6: Where are you going to start?
5: Kevin White, would you lay it out for Beck and Craig?
2: Yeah. Friday here is going to handle the job. He's got his full instructions. Joe, you want to fill him in?
0: All right. I'll make my first contact tonight. I'll meet in a bar down on South Pico with another one of our undercover men, Benny Arredondo. He'll introduce me as Joe Kyber to one of his informants. The informant is supposed to help get me into the Flats gang.
7: The same bunch running on the south end of town?
5: Yeah, small-time peddlers. Be curious. A little bit of everything. Go on, Friday.
0: When I get in the gang, I run with them until I find out where and how they make their buys.
7: After you get a contact, you make buys all the way up the line and get as close as you can to the top.
0: Yeah, that's right.
5: You worked out your contact with us?
2: He knows that under no conditions will he be seen around the department here.
0: It's been set up that I have a hotel room lined up down on the east side. Romero here and Captain White will be my only contact with the office. I'll be using the name Joe Kyber.
6: Sounds all right to me. How about you, Craig?
7: How about that informant Friday? Can you count on him?
0: Arredondo thinks a lot of him. He says he's a good man.
7: He's the first rung on the ladder. He's got to be solid.
0: Well, he's not, we won't have far to fall.
5: Depends on how you look at it. You can kill yourself in the bathtub.
0: 8 p.m. Thursday, January 21st. I checked in at the Casino Hotel on Terminal Street. I registered as Joe Kybert, Omaha, Nebraska. I was given the key for room 5. The rent was $7 a week. I unpacked a few things I had in my bag, went down the hall, and took a shower. I went down to the lunchroom on the corner. I had an egg sandwich and a cup of coffee. It was 11:18 p.m. when I walked into Blue Wright's Bar and Grill. I ordered a beer and sat down. I watched the missing persons program on the television set above the bar.
3: Lose somebody, Kyber?
0: Hello, Benny.
3: Been here long?
0: I just got here. Where's your boy?
3: Sitting over there with that fella in the blue suit. Name's Gene.
0: Who is the guy in the blue suit?
3: One of the Flats gang. Gene's lining up your introduction now. Guy's name is Ludwig. I call him Lud. He knows me as Steve.
0: Right. What do we do?
3: Sit tight till Gene gives us the word. The tie of yours looks like it's on fire.
0: Look all right?
3: I wouldn't wear it. Lud would. Get in the hotel, okay?
0: Yeah, all set. Room 5.
3: Gene wants us. Let's go.
0: Okay.
8: Hi, Steve. So your boy got here?
3: Yeah. Gene, meet Joe Kybert.
8: Hi.
3: This is Lud. Joe Kybert. Lud.
9: Sit down. You like the fights, Kybert?
0: Yeah. They got nothing out here in that line. I used to go to the garden when I was east.
9: I got some fine cards at the Legion.
0: Where?
9: Hollywood Legion, Friday night. Some classy-looking fighters out there.
0: Where is that?
9: Out in Hollywood. Nice little stadium.
0: I'd like to go with you sometime.
9: Tomorrow?
0: I got a date. Maybe next week.
9: Bring her along. A lot of women go.
0: Not this one.
9: Okay.
3: Are you guys hungry?
8: I could eat.
9: Yeah.
3: Joe?
0: Sure. How about here?
9: Nobody eats here.
0: Well, steam table over there. The stuff smells pretty good.
9: So does garbage if the wind's blowing the other way. Let's get a fresh dip sandwich, huh?
8: How about Galbraith over on Sotelo?
3: Okay. How about you guys?
0: Sure.
9: Well, let's go. All right. You from the east, Kybert?
0: Omaha, Memphis, all around.
9: Yeah. You don't talk very much.
0: You do.
9: You talk tough. Are you tough?
0: Sometimes.
9: This place we're going to go eat, sometimes the meat's tough, too.
0: Yeah?
9: Just like a piece of tough meat, you can always cut it down to size.
0: The following week at the fights, I met some of the other members of the Flats gang. They were a typical group of hoodlums. Unlike fiction writers have portrayed them, generally gangs of this type do not operate under a gang leader. Each member considers himself the best of the lot. For all practical purposes, they didn't need a leader. But as in any group, some men are more dominant than others. Lud was one of these. Because of his tough manner, I observed that the gang members placed confidence in Lud. It was then that I decided that I had to be tougher than he was if the gang was going to accept me. 5 weeks went by, March 7th. There was still no mention by any of them that they were either using or dealing in narcotics.
9: Come on in, Kyber. Sit down.
0: Lud?
9: Kyber, meet Jerry Phil.
6: Bye.
0: I picked up the tickets for the basketball game tonight.
9: Good seats?
0: Yeah, they look okay.
6: Got an extra, Ducky? Maybe I tag along.
9: Yeah, we got 4.
6: You look kind of sad, Kyber.
9: He always looks that way. First he was tough, now he's sad.
0: Oh, you and that mouth, you know it all, don't you?
9: No offense, you look a little low.
6: I don't know about you, Kyber, but I'm a little under par. I'm going to have myself a pop. You interested?
0: No, I don't use it.
9: Why don't you try it? You might get a kick out of it.
0: I have. It's all right going up, but it's nothing coming down.
6: That's where you make a mistake. Stay up. Don't come down. Hello.
9: You heard what he said, Jerry. You don't like it.
6: How does he know? He never stayed up long enough.
9: Take your pop and shut up.
6: You talk about Kyber trying to be tough. You think you're the big wheel around here.
9: That's enough.
6: Better quit giving orders, Lud. You know better than the rest.
9: Look, little man, knock off that kind of talk and keep us both happy.
6: Sure. The boss, man.
9: You know, I got one positive way to shut you
0: up. Why don't you two quit it?
9: This concerns me and Phil. You keep your mouth shut.
0: Well, don't get mad at me. I only wanted to save an argument.
9: Can it, I say?
0: Now, look, big mouth, you can push Phil around, but not me.
9: Now you're playing the tough guy again, ain't you?
0: Why don't you go over there and sit down, huh?
9: You set me down, punk.
0: All right, now listen to me, both of you. I'm tired of being talked down to like a junior member of the firm. You either treat me equal or leave me alone. You understand?
6: You had it coming, Lud.
9: Yeah.
0: I put that bottle down, Lud.
6: Where'd you get the gun? You carry that thing right along?
0: Right along. Put it down, Lud.
9: Okay. I'm long on memory, Kevin. Remember that?
0: Yeah, and I'm real short on patience with you.
6: Well, I still ain't had my pop. Better hurry. I don't want to miss the game. You got good seats, sir, Kevin. They're not too low. I can't see nothing if they're too low.
0: Don't worry, you'll be high enough. 2 months went by. By playing the tough guy, I gained a great deal of prestige in the eyes of the other gang members. Jerry Fell made sure that all the members heard about that episode up in Lud's room. Dealers and users of narcotics rarely carry guns. The members of the Flats gang were small-time peddlers and users. They're referred to as mules or small fry. When they found that I carried a gun at all times, they were impressed. They considered me one of them. Since the very beginning of my undercover work, I met weekly with Ben Romero and Captain Lynn White of the Narcotics Bureau. I would be picked up at a different location each time, making sure that I wasn't followed, and we would remain in the car and drive around in a remote section of the city, discussing my progress with the gang. During this first three-month period, under the pretext that I had clients to furnish, I made two small narcotics buys, one for $13 and one for $8. As soon as the purchases were made, I would mark them for identification, contact Ben, and then turn the narcotics over to him to be booked as evidence by the property clerk at Central Division. Another month went by. Thursday, June 5th, 11 p.m. We had just returned from the midget auto races, and we were sitting around in Lud's room.
9: You mentioned something out at the races, Kyber. Now what's on your mind?
0: I told you, Lud, I need a half a dozen caps right away. I got people putting the bite on me. Old customers.
9: How old can they be? Only been out here 5 months, remember?
0: When they're hooked, they get to be old customers in a month.
9: I fixed up two buys with Morse for you. Tony says he can't handle anymore. Hasn't got enough around. You got on board late, you know. All of us are ahead of you.
0: Tony can get more. Who's his source?
9: A couple of guys. I know him.
0: How about an office to one of them?
9: You deal with Tony.
0: You said he hasn't got enough.
9: That's right, I did.
0: Okay. How much do you want?
9: They're your customers. What's it worth?
0: They'll pay. What's the guy's name?
9: Costello's one of them. He'll have enough for you.
0: Who's the other guy?
9: He'll deal with Costello for now.
0: Where can I meet him?
9: Marcel set it up for you. I got to meet him in an hour. Come in.
10: Police officers. Shake it down the hall.
9: What's the trouble?
10: Checking for a robbery suspect. Find anything, George?
11: Room's clean.
9: We don't know anything about a heist.
10: You'll have to come downtown and answer a few questions. What's the matter with you, fella? You look like we spoiled your party.
0: Yeah, you spoiled it.

0: Find anything, George?
1: Room's clean.
2: We don't know anything about a heist.
0: You'll have to come downtown and answer a few questions. What's the matter with you, fella? You look like we spoiled your party.
2: Yeah, you spoiled it.
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2: The chance of my being picked up while working on an undercover assignment was one which all of us had considered, since only a handful of men out of some 5,000 working police officers in the department knew anything about our narcotics investigation. We knew that such an occurrence was not impossible. It's one of the chances we had to take. In this instance, we lost, and the critical meeting with one of the men we were after was forestalled. How long our detention at police headquarters would delay my meeting with Ralph Costello was anybody's guess. Could mean weeks or maybe months. I was booked on suspicion of 211 PC, robbery. So was Ludd. The next afternoon, I was taken from cell block 10D2 to the interrogation room.
6: Come on in and sit down, Kuiper. How are you, Friday?
2: It was a tight squeeze.
7: The booking number's been canceled, Joe. Print's been stopped.
2: Those two men from robbery who pulled me in, Wynn and Donahoe. Well, I thought I was in trouble for a minute.
6: They had no idea you were in that room. Once they got up there, they had to follow through.
2: Well, they played it right. They remembered their etiquette.
6: Either one of them had said hello before you did, you might have been in big trouble.
2: Well, I'm in big trouble anyway. I had a meet all set with Costello. Almost set, anyway.
6: Just a case of bad timing in that pickup, huh?
2: Well, if they'd have got there 2 hours later, it might have been different.
7: Well, how do you stand now? How close are you to Costello?
2: Well, I need some more money. I got to pay off Ludd.
6: And he'll take you to Costello if you pay the right price?
2: Yeah. Ludd's working through Morse. You know about him.
6: Remember, Friday, if there's any questions when you get back to that gang, you were booked for CCW. You're out on bail.
2: Yeah.
7: I got you another gun, Joe. 32 automatic. Okay?
2: Yeah, thanks. I couldn't go back with the same one. What about the federal and state men? How are they doing?
6: Pretty good. Federal men picked up Costello in Fresno. He was connected with a sale of 6 cans of H.
2: Mm-hmm. Not much heroin up there. No wonder Ludd can afford to hold me up. He knows there's a shortage down here.
6: Case isn't too strong against him. When it looked definite that we had him, they were going to call you off. He's out on bail.
2: And Costello's back down here now.
6: Yeah. Seems like we get our hands on the guy, but we can't hold him. Narcotics in their possession or under their control. That's what the book says. That's the way we got to get him.
2: We'll get him that way.
6: It's up to you now, Friday. Stay with it and keep your chin covered.
7: If you need anything, Joe, call. Your mother's been over to the house for dinner a few times. She's okay.
2: Thanks. Tell her I'm all right, will you?
7: Sure. She worries a lot about you, Joe. Anything happened to you, it'd just about kill her.
2: That makes two of us. I'll see you. Before I left the city hall, Captain White drew out some more money from the Secret Service Fund. This fund is for the sole purpose of undercover work. This latest amount was for the narcotics buy that I hoped to make with Ralph Costello. An hour before I left, Ludd was released on a writ that he had arranged for. Saturday, June 7th, 9 a.m., I checked back into my room at the Casino Hotel. During the 3 weeks that followed, I kept asking Ludd to arrange a meeting for me with Tony Morse, the next man on the ladder on the way up to Costello. Ludd kept stalling me. Another week went by. Captain Lynn White, Ben, and I held our regular weekly meetings. On July 6th, Ludd told me that a meeting with Morse had finally been arranged for 8 p.m. that night. I called Ben and told him I'd meet him and the captain immediately after I talked with Morse. At 8 p.m., following the instructions Ludd had given me, I was in the downstairs waiting room at the subway terminal at 5th and Hill. I was told to wait for the Apple vending machine.
0: Excuse me, mister.
2: Oh, yeah, sure.
0: Piper?

0: You Morse?
1: That's right. Want an apple?
0: No, no thanks.
1: Well, sit down.
0: All right.
1: Now, what'd you have in mind?
0: I got a couple of $100 to spend. Can you handle it?
1: Who sent you?
0: You know who sent me.
1: Sure I do. I just want to hear you say it.
0: Lud.
1: We can handle it. What'd you have in mind?
0: I said $200 worth. That's 40 caps.
1: We got it.
0: None of that Mexican junk. I want European stuff.
1: You bought before. You'll take what we got.
0: That last buy I made through Lud, the junk was cut to nothing. Can only use so much milk or sugar, you know.
1: By the time it got to you, it was probably cut pretty thin. So was the price you paid for it.
0: I'm not looking for bargains. I pushed to good people. I want good stuff.
1: You'll do better this time. You're not dealing with Lud. Sure, we cut it. No more than anybody else. Not as much as Lud.
0: When can I get it?
1: You got some sick people?
0: Couple.
1: Have it for you in an hour.
0: Where's the meat?
1: Got a watch?
0: Yeah.
1: What time you got?
0: 12 minutes after 8.
1: Add a minute. Make it 13 after.
0: Okay.
1: An hour from now. 9:13. Meet Lud at Macy in Brooklyn on the corner. He'll tell you what to do.
0: Will Lud have it?
1: Meet Lud at 9:13. See you later, Keimer.
0: Oh, wait a minute. How do I know you're leveling?
1: How do we know you are?
0: I went out the front of the subway terminal building. I took a cab down to 7th and Main. I got off and walked into Pop Sherman's bar. I called the office and set up a meeting with Ben and the captain. I ordered a beer, paid for it, left my change in the bar, asked the bartender to watch it, told him I'd be right back. I went out the back way, crossed the alley, and got down to Los Angeles Street. I walked up to 9th and picked up a cab to take me to Fulton and Covina Avenue. I got out and walked 2 blocks. It was 8:41.
2: Yeah?
0: Hi.
2: You meet Morse?
0: Yeah.
2: Sure nobody tailed you?
0: I took all the precautions.
2: And what's the setup?
0: I'm not sure, and I don't have much time. I'm going to make the buy tonight.
2: When?
0: 9:13.
2: You don't have much time. Kind of rushing it, aren't they?
0: I figured I'd better play along.
2: Who's going to meet with?
0: Morse told me to meet Lud at Macy in Brooklyn. Said that he'd carry it from there.
2: Costello in on it?
0: I don't know. You got it all.
2: All right. We'll start picking up the flats, gang. Everyone but Lud.
3: What do you think?
0: Well, the way I got it figured, Morse is Costello's runner. He checked me out, and as far as I could tell, he thinks I'm okay.
2: Yeah.
0: I got a hunch Lud's going to take me to either Morse again or Costello or possibly both. I don't know where the actual meet's going to be.
2: That means a tail job. We'll have to pick you up at Macy in Brooklyn and stick with you until after Lud leaves, if he does, and follow through with you.
0: Figure it wide, Skipper.
2: Don't worry. I know we're close. What time you got, Romero?
3: 10 minutes to 9.
2: Turn down the next block.
3: Right.
2: Pull up here, Ben.
3: Okay.
2: Here you go, Friday. Keep your chin covered.
4: Yep.
5: Hey.
0: Hello, Phil.
5: Friends of yours in the car?
0: Why?
5: I know them. They ain't friends of mine.
0: I didn't say I knew them.
5: I don't know the guy driving, but the other guy, I seen him lots. Just about 4 weeks ago, we all seen him. Huh? That fuzz, white, narcotics man.
0: Oh, yeah. Well, they've been riding me since they picked me up with a gun.
5: Won't do, cop. Narcotics man ain't got nothing on you. That was robbery, remember?
0: They got a make on me from Nebraska. They've been on me ever since I got here.
5: That figures. You're one of them.
0: All right, look, Jerry. I'll argue with you later. I'm in a hurry. I gotta meet Lud.
5: I tag along. I want to see Lud, too.
0: You gonna spill the Lud about what you think?
5: Maybe. I think I owe it to him. I known him a lot longer than you. I know he ain't no cop.
0: And you're sure that I am?
5: I know you are. Let's see what Lud thinks.
0: Yeah. All right, come on. On your feet. I looked at my watch. It was 2 minutes to 9. In 15 minutes, I had to meet Lud. I had to hit Jerry Fell. I couldn't take the chance of him getting to Lud before I did. I couldn't leave him. I couldn't take him with me. I pulled him to his feet and half-dragged and half-carried him 2 blocks before I spotted a patrolman. Hey, officer! Officer, over here!
6: Yeah, what's the trouble?
0: I'm Friday, Central Narcotics.
6: Yeah.
0: Take this man and get him downtown. Contact Chief Brown. He'll identify me. Serial number 2288. Friday, Narcotics. The suspect's name here is Jerry Fell. You got it?
6: Yeah, you got some kind of identification?
0: No, I haven't. Not a thing. This is special duty.
6: I'm sorry, I don't know you. Have to hold you till I call in.
0: All right, but hurry, huh?
6: Call box right here. This is Carlson, box 117. Check on a matter with the Chief of Detectives Brown, will you? Yeah, that's right. Have a man here who identifies himself as Friday. What's your first name?
0: Joe Friday. Tell him to hurry.
6: Yeah. Joe Friday, Central Narcotics, serial number 2288. Says he's in a hurry, holding suspect Jerry Fell. I'll hold on.
0: My watch says 9:05. What time you got?
6: I got 6 minutes after. It might be a little fast.
0: Any cab stands around here?
6: 4 blocks up the street.
0: Which way?
6: That way. Yeah. Okay, I will. Thank you. Okay, Sergeant. Sorry to hold you up. Need any help?
0: No, you just hang on to this guy. Don't let him go. I started to run. Macy in Brooklyn. 6 blocks away, and I had 8 minutes to make it. A narcotics buy is one date you're not late for. Either you're there at the specified time or there's no deal. The veteran narcotics peddler knows that that's the only safe way for him to operate. A minute, one way or the other, could mean an arrest. I ran.
4: You're out of breath, Kuiper. Anything wrong?
0: No, the cab broke down. I didn't want to be late.
4: There you go. 40 seconds. That's cutting it pretty thin, but it'll do. Come on.
0: All right.
4: Right here.
0: By this lamppost?
4: That's it, right in front of it. Don't move to the left or right. Stay put. They'll handle the rest. So long.

0: Get in, Kiver. Got the money?
1: Right here.
0: Yeah, 200. Here's your package.
1: Okay.
0: That's it. Joe Kiver, meet Ralph Costello.
1: Hi.
2: Hello.
0: Out this side, Kiver.
1: Okay. I'll see you.
0: Did you make the buy Friday?
1: Yeah, take them.
3: Hi, Joe.
1: Ben, thought you were with the captain.
3: They don't need me. That intersection's blocked off up there. They're pulling them over right now. See?
1: Yeah. They got them.
3: Costello in the car?
1: Yeah.
3: And that's half of the team. Now what?
1: We go after the big man, Arthur Belmont.
3: Took us 7 months and 4 days to get to Costello. Lots of time.
1: Yeah. Always seems to work out that way, doesn't it?
3: What's that?
1: They always run out of time before we do.
4: The story you have just heard was true. Only the names were changed to protect the innocent.
5: On July 6th at 10:45 p.m., Ralph Costello was taken to the Narcotics Bureau, the interrogation room. In a moment, the results of that interrogation.
6: It's amazing how many long cigarette smokers are changing to Fatima. Here is the actual report.
7: From coast to coast, Fatima has more than doubled its smokers.
6: Yes, more and more smokers every day are discovering that Fatima is the best of all long cigarettes.
5: Smokers find Fatima has a much different, much better flavor and aroma than any other long cigarette.
6: They find that Fatima is extra mild because it's the long cigarette which contains the finest Turkish and domestic tobaccos superbly blended to make it extra mild.
5: Enjoy extra mild Fatima yourself. Best of all long cigarettes. With the promise of the United States District Attorney that his prison terms for the possession and sale of narcotics would run concurrently rather than consecutively, Ralph Costello agreed to furnish us vital information concerning the number one narcotics dealer on the Pacific Coast, Arthur Belmont.
4: Next week, the big man, Arthur Belmont.
5: You have just heard Dragnet, a new series of authentic cases from official files. Technical advice for Dragnet comes from the Office of Chief of Police W.A. Wharton, Los Angeles Police Department.
6: Fatima Cigarettes, best of all long cigarettes, has brought you Dragnet from Los Angeles.
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1: Once upon a time there was an engineer.
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1: He had an engine and he sure had fun. 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
3: Charlie says, love my good and plenty. Charlie says, really rings the bell. Charlie says, love my good and plenty. Don't know any other candy that I love so well.
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5: Dangerous Assignment, starring Brian Donlevy as Steve Mitchell.

0: yeah. Danger is my assignment. I get sent to a lot of places I can't even pronounce. They all spell the same thing, though. Trouble. But when I walk into the commissioner's office, I don't realize that this assignment's going to wind up with my getting shot at just for trying to turn off a radio program. Morning, Commissioner. Ruth said you had an assignment for me.
1: I do, Steve. Ever thought of getting into radio?
0: Oh, me? I should say not. Why, you holding auditions or something?
1: I want you to get into the business just long enough to get somebody else out of it.
0: Oh.
1: I'm not sure.
0: Now, look.
1: You look, Steve, at this map of the Balkan area. This country here.
0: That's about the only friendly country left in that area, isn't it?
1: At the rate things are going, it may not be friendly for much longer.
0: Oh?
1: Steve, there's an outlaw broadcasting station somewhere in that country. The man who's doing the broadcasting is filling the air with a choice assortment of lies and propaganda.
0: What about?
1: About our country and theirs. The result has been to put a strain on our relations with them and to set up internal tensions over there, which are, in effect, tearing the country apart.
0: Is there, by any chance, an election coming up over there soon?
1: Yes. Steve, we know who's behind this broadcaster, all right. But what we've got to do is to stop him.
0: Well, it seems to me that this is a matter for the Balkan country to handle. What's it got to do with us?
1: We think the broadcasting is being done by an American.
0: What?
1: The government over there has asked our cooperation.
0: I see. Obviously, they haven't been able to locate this broadcasting station,
1: eh? No, it's undoubtedly another one.
0: Look, I wonder if maybe an old trick isn't being used.
1: What do you mean?
0: Well, making it sound like the broadcast is coming from a certain country when actually it's across the border in another country.
1: No, they've assured me that the broadcast is actually originating from inside the country, Steve.
0: Mm-hmm.
1: The items which the broadcaster comments on sometimes are so recent that he'd have to be inside the country to know about them.
0: I see. Well, whom do I work with over there?
1: A man named Prebo, one of their intelligence agents. He's waiting for you in their capital right now. Now, Steve, get over there. Work with Prebo. Locate this outlaw broadcaster and put him out of business once and for all. Well, that's it. You've got your assignment. Good luck.

0: National Broadcasting Company is presenting Dangerous Assignment, starring Brian Donlevy in the role of Steve Mitchell, colorful, two-fisted government agent. At all those places of the world where danger and intrigue walk hand in hand, there you will find Steve Mitchell on another Dangerous Assignment.
1: I've got my assignment. Just a little matter of dropping into a Balkan country and finding an outlaw broadcaster nobody's been able to locate so far, and then putting him out of business. And I don't doubt that somewhere along the line I'll run up against somebody who'll be trying to do likewise to me. It's Friday evening when my plane lands in the capital, and I head for their intelligence office and Agent Prebo. He takes me into the radio room where a little gent is sitting by a receiver.
2: This is Kovac, head of our radio division, Mr. Mitchell.
1: Kovac?
3: I am honored, Mr. Mitchell.
1: You were expecting this outlaw broadcaster to come on the air tonight, Prevo?
2: Yes, in but a few minutes.
3: As you see, we have a radio direction finder here. I also have one 30 miles northwest of here, and a third one 20 miles to the east.
1: That way you can get a fix on him, huh, Kovac?
3: Yes.
2: Unfortunately, this procedure has done us no good in the past. Each time we race to the position Kovac and his men have plotted on the map.
1: Yeah?
2: No.
1: What do you mean?
2: Nobody is there when we arrive.
1: Ah, he must have his transmitter mounted in a car or a truck. Any idea who the guy is?
2: Well, our language experts tell us he is a Native American, probably from your Middle West.
1: At the list I gave you, Prebo, the one listing American expatriates.
2: Oh, yes. Here it is, Mitchell. I've studied it over and found three names which also appear on a list of tourist visas which have been granted during the past 6 months.
1: So, we know those three men have been in this country recently. Okay, who are they?
2: The first one is a William Teal.
1: Teal. Let's see what I've got on his background. Here we are. William Teal, ex-newspaper political writer with a criminal record in the States, wanted for extortion, illegal possession of firearms, violation of the Narcotics Act. You know, this sounds like a real sweet kid. Who's next on your list?
2: A Carl Fenton.
1: Fenton. Yeah. Former professor. Great cause joiner. The save the world type, I guess. Who's the third?
2: Arnold Quist.
1: I don't even have to look him up. He's been in our hair for years.
2: How do you mean?
1: Professional agitator. Makes his living that way, I guess. Always trying to get himself arrested so he can be a big fat martyr.
2: I see.
1: So our boy could be one of those three. Teal, Fenton, Quist.
4: Good evening, my long-suffering and much-oppressed friends.
3: There he is, Prebo.
4: This is the voice of truth.
1: I'll bet.
4: Well, let's take a look at the day's news.
2: See, Kovac is receiving reports from the other direction finders over his earphones. He's plotting their lines on the map.
4: I should say the disunited nations are blundering along under the control of old Uncle Moneybag, so...
3: There.
1: You'll get his position already, Kovac?
3: Yes. As you see, I have added my own line to the map and plotted the fix. Here you are.
1: Okay, let's go, Prebo.
2: We should almost be there, Mitchell. According to the map, the broadcast came from this field we are approaching.
1: I see lights on the other side of the field, Prebo.
2: Yes, our other units are approaching along the other road. We will have the field completely surrounded.
1: Good.
2: Brace yourself. I'm going to turn off the road now.
1: Okay. Here, I'll sweep the field with the spotlight and... Hey, stop the car, Prebo.
2: Empty. The whole field is empty.
1: Well, I'll be. No cover for anyone to hide in, either.
2: This is what happens to us every time, Mitchell.
1: This guy must be part gopher. Okay, might as well get back to headquarters.
2: What time is it, Mitchell?
1: 10 minutes to midnight. You say this gent has another broadcast right at midnight?
2: Usually.
1: Well, we might as well try again. Kovac's still on duty?
2: Yes. See, he and his daughter are waiting for us in front of the building.
3: What luck did you have, Prebo?
2: The usual, Kovac. Not a trace of him.
3: I do not understand it.
2: Nor do I. I do not believe Mitchell has met your daughter.
3: I beg your pardon. This is Anna, Mr. Mitchell.
1: Hello, Anna.
5: I'm pleased to meet you, Mr. Mitchell. I hope you will be able to help locate this outlaw broadcaster. He's certainly causing a lot of trouble for us all.
1: Yeah. Kovac, you'd be able to tell if he was broadcasting from a plane, wouldn't you?
3: Oh, yes. Our radar stations would pick up the plane at once.
2: Well, let us go up to headquarters, Are you coming with us, Kovac?
3: I will be up in time for the next broadcast.
2: Very well. After you, Mitchell.
1: Thanks. Let's see. What floor is that again?
2: Eight. The top button.
1: Okay. You know, this must be getting pretty monotonous for you, Prevo, chasing after this guy and winding up with a handful of air each time.
2: Yes, I'd like very much to get my hands on him. He's doing the cause of democracy in my country a great deal of harm. Of course, I am certain our neighbors across the border to the east are enjoying the whole affair hugely.
1: I don't doubt it. Hey, what's the matter with the elevator? It quit.
2: But we are only halfway up to the top.
1: Halfway between the fourth and fifth floor, to be exact.
2: I'll try the button.
1: Nothing. This is the emergency signal button here, huh?
2: Yes.
1: I'll try that. Dead. All the power must be off. Well, let's see if we can bring any help. Hey, anybody around?
2: I don't know if that will help or not, Mitchell.
1: Huh?
2: At this hour of the night, the building is deserted except for the night watchman, and there is no telling which section of the building he might be in.
1: Well, you got any better ideas?
2: No.
1: Well, then oil up your tonsils and join me. Maybe we can raise...
2: What's the matter?
1: Listen. Hear anything?
2: Yes. What is it?
1: I don't know. I'm trying to peg it. Sort of a rasping metallic sound, and it's coming from somewhere above us in the elevator shaft by the sound of it.
2: Yes. Strange. The elevator cage is vibrating slightly.
1: Yeah. Hey, wait.
2: What is it?
1: If I can climb up the side of the cage a little. There.
2: What are you doing?
1: Wedge shut. Oh, fine. Look, Prevo. Somehow we've got to get this trapdoor on top of the cage open before it's too late.
2: Too late? What do you mean?
1: I just figured out what that sound over us is. It's a hacksaw.
2: Yes, you are right. Mitchell, somebody is trying to saw the elevator cable in two.
1: That's right, Prevo. If we don't figure a way out of this rat trap fast, we'll be taking a one-way trip to the basement.
0: Three chimes mean good times on NBC. 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Jimmy Durante, Milton Berle, Gordon McRae, Ethel Merman, Rosemary Clooney, and Frank Lovejoy. Plus Meredith Wilson's Big Show Orchestra and Chorus. And your MC on The Big Show is the glamorous and unpredictable Tallulah Bankhead. And on Theater Guild on the Air tomorrow, you'll hear a one-hour adaptation of the comedy, The Man in Possession, starring Rex Harrison and Lily Palmer. And now back to Dangerous Assignment, starring Brian Donlevy as Steve Mitchell.
2: The trapdoor. Is it moving any?
1: No. Still stuck tight. I'll have to think of something else.
2: Well, perhaps if we were...
1: Just a minute. I think I got it.
2: Mitchell, what are you doing? It looks as if you're trying to hang from the side of the cage by your hands, upside down.
1: That's just what I am doing. If I can hold on, maybe I can do some good with my feet.
2: Here, I'll help support your shoulders.
1: Okay. Now.
2: Not yet. It's coming. There. Mitchell, you forced it open.
1: Yeah, here. Let me down.
2: Mitchell, I can see a figure up there sawing at the cable. Wait. Now he's looking down at us.
1: Got your gun?
2: Yes, right here.
1: Did you get him?
2: I don't know. He dove out of sight.
1: Hey, the cage sagged a little just then.
2: Come on.
1: I'll pull you up after me. Okay. Give me a hand.
2: Very well.
1: Up you come. Look, we can climb onto the fifth floor landing from here on top of the cage. Wait, I'll slide the doors open. There.
2: Mitchell, the cable, it's starting to give way.
1: Dive for the landing. There goes the cage. We pound down the stairs, but our boy has done a one-flight lead on us. By the time we get to the ground floor, he's nowhere in sight. Kovac and his daughter Anna are still standing in front of the building.
6: Kovac! Kovac, did a man come out of the building?
7: Yes, but a few seconds ago. There he is, just rounding the corner.
8: Father, he shot you. You're bleeding.
6: Oh. He darted out of sight around the corner, Mitchell. Hurry.
1: When we get around the corner of the building, the guy's gone. We search the area, but he's done a good job of dropping out of sight. Finally, we get back to Kovac and Anna in front of the building. She's dabbing at his sleeve with her handkerchief.
8: I think the bleeding is almost done, my father.
3: You see, Anna, it was not as bad as we thought.
2: Oh, you were very fortunate, Kovac. It's only a nick in the forearm.
3: Yes. Can we had better go upstairs, gentlemen? The outlaw broadcast will be starting any minute, and we must be ready to start tracking.
2: I'll arrange a relief for you, Kovac.
3: Why? I am perfectly capable of handling it, Primo.
9: Yes, but your arm.
3: A scratch, nothing more.
9: Well, even so, maybe you better let your daughter take you home and sort of...
3: I insist on being allowed to perform my duties.
9: But, well, okay, Kovac, sure. Kovac's daughter, Anna, starts to leave, and while he's saying goodbye to her, I take Primo off to one side and try out a wild idea on him. Only, all of a sudden, he doesn't think it's so wild. Then, Kovac joins us again, and we head upstairs to the intelligence headquarters. Pretty soon, the outlaw broadcaster comes on the air, and Kovac starts tracking. He gets the other two reports over his earphones and draws the lines. Then, he flips off the receiver and hands Primo a map.
3: Here you are, Primo.
9: This is where you got him plotted, huh?
3: Yes. Right there where the three lines intersect. If you hurry, perhaps this time you'll not get away.
9: Yeah.
3: But why do you not get started? You may escape again if you delay.
9: That's right, Kovac.
3: I do not understand. Primo, what is the meaning of this? Why do you and Mitchell just stand there and look at me like that?
9: Your boy ought to be finished by now, Primo, huh?
2: Yes, he is in the next room. Here he is now. You have the position plotted on your map?
3: Yes, sir. Here you are. What is this all about?
9: That's what we'd like to know, Kovac.
2: As you see, Mitchell, there is quite a discrepancy in the two locations.
3: You have another man plot the broadcast?
2: And located on the map. It is quite a distance away from the location you gave us.
3: This other location is wrong.
9: Look, Kovac, quit stalling. I figured you were a little too eager to stay on duty a few minutes ago, and it started me thinking... One very good reason for not finding this broadcaster is that you've been plotting the location wrong on purpose.
3: No.
2: It is useless, Kovac. I have the proof right here in my hand.
9: Why have you been doing it, Kovac? According to Privo, you've always been a pretty loyal citizen.
3: Yes. It is true. I have been giving false locations, but I had no choice. You must believe me, I had no choice.
9: What do you mean?
3: My son.
2: Your son? But our language experts assured us the broadcaster is in America.
3: Oh, no, you do not understand. The country across the border from here, they are the ones who are behind this broadcaster.
9: What's that got to do with it?
3: My son lives in that country. He's a shopkeeper. When this broadcasting first started, agents from that country visited me secretly and told me they would kill my son unless I agreed to help them. I had no choice.
9: So you've been giving phony locations right from the start, huh?
3: Yes.
2: But now we have a correct position on him for the first time. Come, Mitchell. Perhaps our hunting luck is due to improve at last.
9: Reed, when I head for the location his other man had plotted for us, it's a sort of a square or plaza near the edge of the city. We get there, stop the car, get out and take a good look around.
2: Well, that van is nowhere inside.
9: It sure isn't.
2: Mitchell, I do not understand it. This time we are certain we had the right location.
9: He must have gotten some kind of a warning.
2: But how?
9: I don't know, unless... Hey, wait.
2: Hmm?
9: There's your answer, Primo. Look in that little shop with her back to us. Come on.
2: Why, that is Kovac's daughter, Anna.
9: Yeah.
2: Mitchell, she sees us now.
9: Just hold it where you are, Anna.
5: Why, this is Mr. Mitchell and Primo.
9: Yeah, big surprise meeting us here, isn't it?
5: But of course, I...
9: Save it, Anna. You tipped off the broadcaster that we were on our way here, didn't you?
5: I don't know what you're talking about.
2: Your father has already confessed to his part in this, Anna.
5: He confessed?
9: Why did you warn the broadcaster?
5: When father was wounded, he was afraid he would not be able to do the plotting on the map. So he told me to come here to the square and warn the man who does the broadcasting. I was afraid of what they would do to my brother if this man was caught.
9: Well, you've really been a big help to us, Anna. By now, the gent we're after has probably slipped across the border.
2: If he continues his broadcasting from that country, we will be powerless to stop him.
5: I'm sorry, Mr. Mitchell.
9: Oh, that fixes everything.
5: If there is anything I can do to make amends...
9: You got a look at this guy, didn't you?
5: Yes, of course.
9: Here, I've got three pictures. Here, take a look, see if you recognize any of them.
5: All right. No. No. Oh, yes, this is the man.
9: William Teal.
2: He's the one with the criminal record.
9: Yeah, but that doesn't help if we can't lay our hands on him.
5: Perhaps you can.
9: Huh?
5: I can arrange for you to slip across the border.
9: Across the border?
5: Yes, and then you would be on your own. Surely they would not know where you got your information. That way my brother would not be in danger. And perhaps that would make up for what father and I felt we had to do.
9: Okay, that's a deal.
2: Mitchell, I strongly advise you think this over.
9: I just did.
5: I will make all the arrangements, Mr. Mitchell. In 1 hour, the person who is to take you across the border will pick you up at this corner in an automobile.
9: Okay, Anna, I'll be here.
2: Mr. Mitchell.
9: Eh?
2: We know that Anna has not been trustworthy in the past. How do you know you can trust her now?
9: I don't, but I'll find out in about an hour.
10: Prebo leaves, still shaking his head, and I wait out the hour. Right on the dot, a car swings around the corner and pulls into the curb. The door opens, and I hop aboard. Okay, let's... Hey, Anna.
5: Yes, Steve.
10: You mean you're the one who's going to take me across the border?
5: Yes. We will drive to a deserted stretch of the border, hide the car, cross on foot, and then make our way to the city where my brother's shop is.
10: Why didn't you tell us an hour ago that you were going to be my guide?
5: I knew Prebo did not trust me.
10: I see.
5: Steve... You trust me, don't you?
10: I'll let you know a little later, Anna.
5: We are almost at the border, Steve.
9: You said this was a deserted stretch. You weren't kidding, Anna.
5: See, here is the barbed wire fence.
9: Yeah. We didn't make it here any too soon. Be light in an hour, looks like. Okay, I'll hold the strands apart, will you?
5: What is it?
9: Quiet. Listen.
5: Somebody coming. Wait. It's their border patrol.
9: Quick, over in these bushes. There. This ought to screen us. Looks like this stretch of the border wasn't so deserted after all.
5: I don't understand it, Steve. There are usually no patrols at all here.
9: Quiet. Here they come. Hey, watch it.
5: Close.
9: You're telling me?
5: What an unlucky accident, my breaking the twig when I did.
9: You're sure it was an accident?
5: Well, of course. What do you mean?
9: Let it go for now. Come on. They're out of hearing now. Let's go.
10: We crawl through the fence and take the back roads to the city. It's a few minutes past noon when we get to the shop of Anna's brother, a gent named Boris. He hustles us into the back room and Anna fills him in on the deal.
11: So, this explains why I have been watched and spied upon constantly these last few months. I've been a virtual prisoner and did not know it.
5: Yes. If Father had helped Prebo track down this outlaw broadcaster, this William Teal, you would have been killed, Boris.
11: And now you say that Teal is back in this country?
9: Yeah. Mind if I use your radio there?
11: Of course not.
5: You think Teal will continue his broadcast?
9: We'll soon find out. If he runs through the schedule, he should be on the air right now.
4: Good afternoon, my oppressed friend.
5: There he is.
9: Yeah.
4: This is the voice of truth. I am still in your midst. In spite of any lies you may hear that I have been driven from your country, I will never leave you until my words of truth have...
5: But, Steve, I don't understand. I know that Teal crossed the border.
9: Sure he did, but he's trying to make it sound like he's still in your country. He's probably broadcasting from the radio station right here in this city. You know where it is, Boris?
11: Yes, come. I will take you there. Radio station just ahead.
5: But Steve, look, in the alley, that moving van parked there.
9: Yeah, that the truck Teal was broadcasting from across the border?
5: Yes.
9: And he must be here, all right. Okay, pull up in front of the building.
11: In front?
9: Yeah, right here.
11: Very well, but you surely are not going to walk in your front door.
9: That's exactly what I'm going to do.
5: Steve, have you gone crazy? There are guards at the front entrance. How are you going to get in?
9: With this?
11: Some folded sheets of paper? I don't understand.
9: Look, if you saw somebody walk into a radio station with these in his hand, what would you think they'd look like?
5: Why, a radio script, I suppose.
9: That's right.
11: You are going to pretend you are working here?
9: I'm
11: going to
9: make like I own the joint. You two pull around into the alley. Boris, see if you can get that truck started. I'll meet you out there in about 5 minutes, I hope.
10: Ever stick your head into a lion's mouth? That's just how I feel as I saunter casually up to the front entrance with my script under my arm, but the gag works. The guards ignore me. Inside, I start down the hall trying to act like I know where I'm going and just hoping I don't open the wrong door and end up in the broom closet. Then I spot a row of studios at the end of the hall, each with a glass window. Inside the third one, I spot Teal. Just signing off, I wait until he comes out into the hall, and then I ease up to him.
12: What?
9: Start walking, Teal.
12: What is this? Who are you?
9: My name's Mitchell. I've come a long way to pick you up, all the way from the States.
12: The States. And you're going to pick me up, huh?
9: That's the general idea. We're going out the side door.
12: Oh, are we? Well, suppose I don't want to.
9: This gun in my pocket says you will.
12: Look, you can't get away with this, Mitchell.
9: It's worth a try, Teal.
12: Where do you think you're going to take me?
9: Back to the States, eventually. Little matter of treason, to say nothing of a criminal record.
12: You're out of your mind if you think you can get me back to the States. I'm among friends here. They'll never sign any extradition papers.
9: I know. But the country across the border will. They've been trying to get you out of their hair for months.
12: But I'm not there now. I'm safe here.
9: That's funny. I'd have sworn I heard you say in your broadcast just a few minutes ago that you were still in that other country.
12: Well, look, Mitchell, if you think you're going to pull anything like that on me,
9: That's just what I do think. Now move.
12: Where are we going?
9: Out that side door.
12: Well, then what?
9: I'll let you know as soon as I figure it out. Open the door.
8: Steve, over here.
9: Okay. Good. Inside, Steele.
13: Steve, watch out. A guard behind you. Guard, help!
6: I've got him.
9: Now, get in, Teal.
12: All right.
9: Okay, you drive, Teal. Boris, you and Anna stay in the back, out of sight.
5: But why do we get this moving van, Steve? We would be conspicuous.
9: If we can get to the border before they figure out where we're heading, we've got a chance. Okay, Teal, step on it.
12: Bridge across the river.
9: This is the spot where you crossed into the other country before?
12: Yes, that's right.
5: I understand now, Steve. You're going to pretend that you and Teal are crossing the border to do some more broadcasting.
9: That's right. You and Boris stay out of sight back there.
12: All right.
9: And Teal, I'm still holding that gun on you in my pocket.
12: All right. They're waiting us to stop at this end of the bridge.
9: Okay. Huh. Looks like they've got this end of the bridge pretty well boarded up.
12: It's just a gate.
9: Who's that guy walking towards us?
12: That's the captain of the guards.
9: The other side of the river is across the border, huh?
12: Yeah.
9: Okay. As soon as the guard's through with us, just take the van across nice and easy and just don't try to get tricky with him.
14: Well, Mr. Teal.
12: Hello, Captain.
14: It has been a long time since I've seen you, and I do not believe I have met your friend.
9: I'm Teal's new assistant.
14: I see. But what are you doing here, Mr. Teal?
9: Well, we want to get across the border and do some more broadcasting.
14: But surely you're joking.
9: What do you mean?
14: Well, Mr. Teal, you know that the border is closed at this bridge.
9: Oh, pretty forgetful of you, wasn't it, Teal?
12: Well, I... Captain...
9: Wait. Guard running out of the shack towards us. Must have gotten a phone message.
14: Wait, what is this all about?
9: Sorry, Captain. We're leaving. Step on the gas, Teal. We're going to crash that barricade on the bridge.
6: No, I won't do it.
9: Okay, I will.
6: Oh, my foot!
9: Boris, Anna, brace yourself.
5: Steve!
9: Boris, get this truck across the bridge. I'm going after Teal. I get the water at the feet from Teal. He's trying to swim back to his pals. I grab him. I try to maneuver him to the other side. The bullets start topping in the water all around us. I dive under. I grab his legs and pull him down with me. I wait until he's hard up for breath, and then I release him suddenly. We both surface fast, and just as he's gasping for air, I let him have it. He conks out, and I drag him under the bridge with me out of range of the border guards. I work him across to the other bank where Boris and Anna are waiting for me.
5: Oh, Steve, are you all right?
14: Yeah, here. I will help you with Teal.
9: Just sit him down on the bank while I get my wind. Oh, brother. I sure hate to do that every day.
5: Well, we are all safe now, Steve.
14: All except Teal. He will not be doing any more broadcasting, huh?
9: That's right. You might say there's no future for him in radio. Matter of fact, there's no future for him, period.
0: Three chimes mean good times on NBC. There's mystery tomorrow with two exciting crime fighters, the Falcon and the Saint. The Falcon brings you Two-Fisted Mike Waring as the rough-and-ready nemesis of crime. And The Saint stars Vincent Price as Simon Templar, the suave sleuth who is equally adept at romance or solving a baffling murder. Hear both these fine shows tomorrow.

0: Dangerous Assignment, starring Brian Donlevy as Steve Mitchell with Herb Butterfield as the commissioner, is written by Bob Reif and Adrian Jandot, with music by Robert Armbruster, and is produced and directed by Bill Karn. Others in the cast were Paul Frees, Shep Mankin, Stacey Harris, Gene Bates, Tim Graham, and Don Diamond. Now, a special announcement. Dangerous Assignment moves to Friday, so join us again this coming Friday at this same time when Brian Donlevy, starring in the role of Steve Mitchell, will embark on another dangerous assignment. The death toll on America's highways has surpassed the total of any single war. Primary causes are speed, carelessness, and lack of courtesy. A good rule to follow is that of America's friendly truck drivers. Consideration and courtesy to all motorists. Remember, the life you save may be your own. Dangerous Assignment came to you from Hollywood. This is NBC, the National Broadcasting Company.
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4: This is Orson Welles, speaking from London. A repository of death. Here in the grim stone structure on the Thames which houses Scotland Yard is a warehouse of homicide, where everyday objects, a pin, a garden hose, a handbag, all are touched by murder. Here's a car tire. There were three others, all attached to a sedan. They were removed.
5: Great Scott, Inspector. Those vandals, they've stripped the car of everything.
6: Even the four tires, sir.
5: There's nothing left.
6: Except evidence.
4: Now, today, one of those tires, the one that became a vital clue in the case, can be seen in the Black Museum.
7: From the annals of the Criminal Investigation Department of the London Police, we bring you the dramatic stories of the crimes recorded by the objects in Scotland Yard's Gallery of Death, the Black Museum.

0: Well, here we are in the Black Museum. Scotland Yard's museum of murder. As here lies death. On the shelves, around the walls, death in many disguises. Here's a length of electric wiring. The protective insulation has been stripped away. The man touched it. He died. The jury found it was murder. Here's a card. Invitation to a party. The invitation was accepted. Death was the end of that. Here's the tire. It's an ordinary car tire. Once it belonged to a sedan that stood in a garage at South End. On a certain night, some years ago, two men entered the garage quietly, after first forcing the lock.
1: There we are, Ted.
2: Good work, Harry. Look at her. Ben's fucking you.
3: And she's ours once we get her out of the garage.
4: Quietly does it. I'll take up the brake.
2: Right. We'll push her out in the street and down the road a bit.
3: Okay, I'm ready.
0: The object of this stealthy midnight visit was a new car. The two men pushed the automobile down the slope of the road, jumping in when the car began to gather speed.
2: All right, Harry, get in.
1: Oh, nice going. Get us started, Ted.
2: Right.
1: Sound behind us. We got away with it.
2: It was easy. By morning, we'll have everything we want off this car.
3: Tires, spare parts, the seats.
2: And then we'll ditch what's left, eh? We'll make our fortune this way, Harry, my boy.
1: Sounds easy money.
2: It is. Come on, I'll show you what this car can do. Flat out!
0: A car traveling fast along the road to Eastwood. Twin lights cutting beams in the darkness of the night, and a policeman cycling homeward.
3: Hello? What's that up there ahead?
2: What?
3: A man in the center of the roadway.
2: Oh, wait till our lights pick him up clearly.
3: It's a cop.
2: Oh? And he's got his hand up, signaling us to stop.
3: Ted, you don't think...
2: What, the word's got out this car's been pinched? Not a chance.
3: Then what's this copper doing?
2: Oh, might want to lift home, you never know.
3: There's his bike at the side of the road. Ted, I don't like
2: it. Take it easy, will you? We'll bluff our way out. If he makes trouble, I can handle him.
3: Well, go easy on using that gun.
2: Leave it to me. Good evening, Constable. Anything the matter?
5: I'll have to ask you not to speed like that along this road, sir.
2: Were we speeding?
5: Well, I think you know you were, sir, you know. There's been a number of serious accidents around here lately.
2: Oh, dear.
5: Now, may I see your license?
2: My license?
5: Yes, sir.
2: You know, funny thing, I'm afraid I don't have it on me, Constable.
5: Then I'll have to request some other means of identification, sir.
2: Well, I haven't anything on me at all.
5: Well, where are you going, sir, and where have you come from?
2: Well, we're just driving.
5: Is the car yours?
1: No, Constable. The car belongs to me.
5: Oh, I see, sir. Then, would you tell me its number?
1: It's on the front of the car, if you want to see it.
5: I know the number, but do you?
1: Well, no, not offhand.
5: As I thought, sir. This is a stolen car.
2: Stolen?
5: You'd both better get out. Now, come on. I'll have to take down some particulars.
2: Here. What makes you think you can order us around, eh?
5: Get out, I said. Come on. I want your name. And put that gun away.
2: Say your prayers, copper.
5: Give me that gun.
1: Don't let him take it, Ted.
2: I won't, don't worry. You asked for trouble, copper. You're going to get it.
5: No.

0: car drives away. A man lies dead on the roadway. A murder has been committed. Murder of a policeman.
1: Lovely morning, George.
2: You wouldn't think it to read a morning paper, Tom. Nothing in it but crime.
1: You won't find much crime around these parts.
2: Here, what's the matter with your dog?
1: Oh, he seems to have found something ahead there.
2: Well, it's not like him to get that excited. What's the matter with him?
1: Now, wait a minute, George.
2: Huh?
1: Unless I'm mistaken, it ain't only in the morning papers you'll find crime.
2: What do you mean?
1: Well, ahead there.
2: Yeah?
1: Over by the side of the road. It looks like a man.
2: So it does.
1: Come on. Why, it's Charlie Acker.
2: He's dead.
0: By morning, Scotland Yard was represented at the scene of the crime by Inspector Clancy and Detective Sergeant Redding.
1: He was shot 3 times, Redding.
3: Nasty business, sir. Oh, here's a notebook lying on the ground beside him.
1: Yes, and he was holding a pencil in his right hand.
3: Oh, well, that seems fairly straightforward, sir. He was about to take down some particulars from a person or persons whom he'd met.
1: The evidence suggests that, Sergeant.
3: But wait a minute, Inspector. His torch is here in his pocket.
1: Is it?
3: And there's no street lighting nearby. How could he have been writing?
1: By the light of a vehicle, presumably.
3: Of course, sir.
1: Either the headlights or the interior lighting of a car or a truck.
3: More likely the interior lighting, don't you think, Inspector?
1: Well, we'll work on that assumption first.
3: Which means it was a car.
1: There are some tracks here. You can see the skid marks. Now, they might be caused by a car starting fairly fast. I want those tracks photographed.
0: The photographs were duly sent to certain experts at Scotland Yard, and a report came back to Inspector Clancy.
3: Report from the yard, sir.
1: Yes, Sergeant Redding?
3: Those tracks were made by an Evans car.
1: An Evans, eh? Get a full list of all stolen cars within a 50-mile radius. We'll see if there was an Evans amongst them.
0: There were two. One was found. Inspector Clancy interviewed the owner of the other.
4: Yes, it was taken the night before last, Inspector. Some bounder picked the lock of my garage and got away with the car.
1: I'll get a full description from you, sir.
4: Certainly, but I say, Scotland Yard doesn't usually go chasing stolen cars, does it?
1: Not usually, Colonel Fentress.
4: There's something else behind it, is there? Excuse me a moment. Hello, Fentress speaking. Yes. Just a moment. It's for you, Inspector.
1: Thank you, sir. Hello? Yes, Redding? At Rayleigh. I see. Yes, I'll come down right away.
4: Something happened, Inspector?
1: An Evans car's been found, sir. Abandoned in a ditch outside Rayleigh. A new Evans. Index mark TW6120.
4: But that's mine, by Jove.
1: Then you'd better come along, sir.
0: They found the car, the police going over it for fingerprints. Curious crowd gathered around it. It was a vastly different car from the one Colonel Fentress had locked in his garage 2 nights earlier.
4: Great Scott, Inspector, those vandals, they've stripped the car of everything.
1: Even the four tires, sir.
4: There's nothing left.
1: Except evidence.
4: What do you mean, Inspector?
1: This was the car concerned in the murder of Constable Hacker on Eastwood Road.
4: My car? Concerned in that killing?
1: Come with me, Colonel. I'll show you the evidence to prove it.
0: That car is the first link in a long chain at the end of which is the murderer. And a further link is the missing four tires, one of which became the vital clue in the case. That tire can be seen today in the Black Museum. A car was found, abandoned in a ditch outside Rayleigh.
1: You can see for yourself, Colonel Fentress, on the running board.
4: A dark stain there. It's blood?
1: Yes, it's blood. And see this?
4: A spent cartridge case.
1: It was found on the floor of the car.
4: Then my car was concerned in that poor fellow's murder?
1: We'll make confirmatory tests, of course. The bloodstain will be checked against the constable's grouping, and the cartridge case will go to ballistics.
0: These routine checks must be carried out. But Colonel Fenches knew, and Inspector Clancy knew, that the driver of the stolen car had taken part in the policeman's murder. And knowing this, the inspector was able to reconstruct the crime.
1: We don't know why Constable Hacker pulled the car up, Sergeant. He was cycling home. Perhaps the Evans car was speeding. Well, whatever the reason, he called on it to halt. And in the process of questioning, he came to realize the car was stolen.
3: He'd have brought out his notebook and pencil to take down some particulars, sir.
1: And for doing that, he was killed.
0: The picture of the crime was clear, but now, how to find the driver of the car? Nothing was known about him. There were no eyewitnesses. One man had seen the driver, and he was dead. Why would they begin searching?
1: We'll begin right here at the car, Sergeant.
3: It's funny about those tires, sir.
1: Very funny. But not only the tires are missing.
3: No, the toolkit's been taken, and the jack, and most of the spare parts.
1: The windscreen wiper's been removed, so have the headlamps and the car radio Colonel Fentress had installed.
3: Vandalism, sir?
1: Well, if it was vandalism, it was well planned, Sergeant.
3: Yeah.
1: Now, there are lorry tracks over there. The stuff was loaded on and driven away.
3: Car stealing, sir, for spare parts and tires.
1: A very profitable pastime. Now, what was taken out of this car would probably be worth £200-300 on the second-hand market.
3: Black market, sir, for the tires.
1: I wonder who handles second-hand parts and tires around this district. Come on.
3: Where to, Inspector?
1: The nearest garage.
0: They found a garage less than half a mile away. The proprietor, reassured that he was not under suspicion, proved to be helpful.
5: Spare parts and tires. Quite a few places around here who handles them, Inspector.
1: Could you list them for us, sir?
5: Certainly. Come into the office.
0: There were six names on that list. Six visits to make. Sergeant Redding made them, posing as a driver in search of new tires.
3: Oh, good morning. I need four new tires for an Evans car. Can you help me out?
0: Williams and Sons were sorry. They hadn't had any tires to sell for months past. Field and Company said the same thing. So did Hammond and Barden, Kennedy and Sons. Then Sergeant Redding paid his last visit. The sixth name on the list.

0: A small motor workshop on the road out of Eastwood. A car was being overhauled by a mechanic. A lorry stood on a vacant block of land beside the workshop. A sign at the front of the building said, Randolph and Burns, Motor Engineers and Spare Parts.
1: Yes, sir?
2: Why need

0: Yes, sir?
1: I need 4 new tires for an Evans car. Can you help me out?
0: An Evans? Do you own an Evans car?
1: Oh, not me, chum, no. No, it's for the governor. I've been everywhere trying to get these tires.
0: Well, you know, I might be able to set you up. Of course, they're in short supply.
1: We'll pay whatever you ask for them.
0: Okay.
2: Chief.
3: What, Chief?
0: Here a minute, will you?
3: What is it?
0: Fellow here wants to buy some Evans tires.
3: Huh?
0: Chauffeur, aren't you, mate?
1: Yeah, that's right.
0: Well, you can set him up, can't we?
3: No, we can't.
0: But Ted, he'll pay the right
3: price. I tell you, we can't. We can't set him. How can we when we haven't seen an Evans tire in months?
0: But Ted...
3: People just don't bring us second-hand tires anymore, mister. Sorry.

0: The sergeant went out, went back to where Inspector Clancy was waiting for his report. Something he'd seen deep in the eyes of the man called Ted told him the search was at an end.
1: I don't know what spoiled it, Inspector. Perhaps he recognized me.
2: Perhaps he was just being cautious. You say the other man was ready to sell you the tires?
1: Ready and willing, sir. I think they're the ones we want. I'm almost sure of it.
2: All right, we'll make some further inquiries about them both. First of all, their business registration. We'll get their full names from that.
0: The business records office holds many secrets. The directors of England's leading companies, the balance of power and mighty industrial concerns. It also lists the many thousands of small businesses, companies, partnerships, sole traders, their trade and management personnel.
2: Here we are, Sergeant. Randolph and Burns, motor engineers, Eastwood.
1: Partners Edward Burns?
2: Well, that'll be your friend Ted.
1: And Harold Randolph, probably the other man I spoke to.
2: Well, take a note of their names. We'll see if the method index section knows them.
0: The Method Index section at Scotland Yard. That's a vast room of records. The walls are lined solidly with filing cabinets. Here are the details of all the crimes, from murder to petty theft. Here are the names and the aliases of all the criminals ever convicted in any English court. Filed and cross-filed for easy checking.
3: Those two men you asked me to check, Inspector Clancy.
2: Find anything on them, Stevens?
3: There's no record for Harold Randolph.
2: What about the other one?
3: Burns, yes, we know him. Ted Burns, motor mechanic, 4 convictions. The first from my hometown, funnily enough, Oxford City Police Court.
2: The charge?
3: Stealing a motor car.
2: And what were the other 3 charges, Stevens?
3: All connected with motor theft, sir. Uh-huh. One was for removing spare parts from parked vehicles. Another time he was convicted for selling a stolen car.
2: That's all I want. Thank you, Stevens.
0: Inspector Clancy and Sergeant Redding drove back to Eastwood. On the road there, about 50 yards from the motor workshop, they waited. They saw 2 mechanics leave at 5:30 on their way home. Then, a few minutes later...
1: There he is, Inspector. That's Harry Randolph.
2: And he's alone.
0: It was a very peaceful scene. The casual passerby would have noticed a dark sedan slowing down beside a thick-set man in overalls.
1: Mr. Randolph?
4: Yeah? Oh, it's you. Still after them tires, eh?
1: In a manner of speaking, sir, this is Inspector Clancy from Scotland Yard.
4: Scotland Yard?
2: Get in, Mr. Randolph.
4: Not me, Inspector. Now, you've got nothing against me.
2: On the contrary, we have a great deal against you. Get in.
0: Randolph was defiant at first, but when the advantages of turning King's evidence were pointed out to him, he became almost verbose.
4: It wasn't me who thought of the scheme. I was talked into it by him.
2: The scheme being to steal cars, sell their spare parts and tires, and abandon them?
4: Yeah. Ted said we couldn't get enough parts and tires to stay in business otherwise.

0: He talked me into helping him to pinch the Evans.
1: Well, go on.
0: Well, everything was sweet. And then on the way back to Eastwood, the cop signals us to stop. Tells us we were speeding. He'd have got our names and all.
1: So you shot him dead?
0: I didn't do it. Ted shot him. The gun's hidden in the desk down at our works. His fingerprints will be on it. I told him not to shoot. He wouldn't listen. We took the lorry down and got everything we could from the car and brought it back.
1: And where is that stuff now?
0: Well, some of it we sold, and three of the tires went off late today. I would have sold a lot to the copper here, but Ted was wise to him. He can smell coppers.
1: Three were sold. Then one tire is left on the premises?
0: Yeah. But listen, won't you? I might have helped to pinch the car, but I'd nothing to do with the murder. Ted did that. He shot the copper.
2: A report on the tire we found on the premises, sir. It comes from an Evans car, all right, and matches the tracks near Constable Hacker's body.
1: Then our case is complete, Sergeant. The gun was found, the fingerprints on the wheel rims belong to Randolph and Burns, and now the tire. All right, Randolph, you've one more chance to help us. Where's Burns? Come on, you must have some idea.
0: Right. But you've got to look after me.
1: I'm not promising anything. Where's Burns?
0: He's trying to get away overseas. I think he was heading for Liverpool. He was always talking about a pal of his who was a ship's mate.
1: Can you remember the name of the ship?
0: I think it was called the Briar Rose.

0: I have reason to believe your name is Ted Burns.
1: Ted what? You got the wrong man, Sam.
0: I don't think so, Mr. Burns. I have here a warrant for your arrest on a charge of murder.
1: Hey, you've got nothing on me? You've got no evidence?
0: Oh, yes, we have, Mr. Burns. All the evidence we need.
2: And today that tire occupies a place in the Black Museum. The murder of Constable Hacker on the lonely Eastwood Road was solved by the patient methods of Scotland Yard and by the talking of Harry Randolph, whose verbosity put him behind bars for many years to come and brought his unholy friend Ted Burns to the last walk, the end of a rope, one morning at 8 o'clock. A crook's plan misfired into murder, and neither Burns nor Randolph had the talent for outwitting the men of the yard. So it was that another chapter of murder was closed, another record added to the method index section, and another exhibit, the car tire, was added to the Black Museum. And now, until we meet next time in the same place and I tell you another story about the Black Museum, I remain, as always, obediently yours.

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5: When it was recent, Sergeant Tierney. Where's that? Somebody is shooting or shot. Yeah? Yeah, well, did you see it? Well, where's the woman? Yeah? Well, which way do they go? Up First Avenue, across town.
6: You're in the muster room at the 21st Precinct, the nerve center. A call is coming through. You will follow the action taken pursuant to that call from this minute until the final report is written in the 124 room at the 21st Precinct.
5: Oh, all right, you just wait right there. I'll send the officers right over here. And an ambulance here. Just wait there and show them where it is. Okay.
7: 21st Precinct. It's just lines on a map of the city of New York. Most of the 173,000 people wedged into the 0.9 square mile between Fifth Avenue and the East River wouldn't know if you asked them that they lived or worked in the 21st. Whether they know it or not, the security of their homes, their persons, and their property is the job of the men of the 21st Precinct.
6: The 21st, 160 patrolmen, 11 sergeants, and 4 lieutenants, of whom I'm the boss. My name is Kennelly, Frank Kennelly. I'm captain in command of the 21st. I was working my night tour, 4 p.m. to 8 a.m. It was a warm spring night, and I took advantage of the weather to make a thorough survey of conditions in the precinct in connection with the growing problem of youthful offenders. Riding in Sector Car Number 2 with Patrolman Patrick E. Cahill as operator, I patrolled the precinct from one end to the other to look for possible trouble spots during the coming months of warm weather. Places where potential teenage troublemakers might congregate, certain street corners, candy stores, playground and park areas, movie theaters, and so forth. I had noted several such places for future reference, and at 11:15 p.m., I instructed Patrolman Cahill to return to the station house. We were at 96th Street and Park Avenue proceeding downtown when a Signal 30 ambulance responding at 1st Avenue and 90th Street was broadcast. The Signal 30 denotes an armed felony, and all RMP and detective cars in the vicinity are required to respond. I instructed Patrolman Cahill to make the run. With the siren open, we headed for the scene. As we neared 90th Street, I saw that the sector car and the sergeant's car were already on the job. As Patrolman Cahill pulled into a stop, I could see a small crowd gathered around an object lying on the sidewalk. The object appeared to be the body of a man. All right, help him keep the sidewalk clear, Cahill.
8: All right. Stand back there. There's nothing to see.
6: Police officer coming through. Coming through.
8: Get back there.
6: What do we got, DeLuca?
9: Oh, he's shot, Captain. He doesn't look good. He's unconscious.
8: All right, I'm not going to tell you again. Stand back there.
6: How did it happen?
9: It appears to be a robbery, sir. He was with a woman. Sergeant Tierney has her sitting over in his car.
8: All right, get back. Go on, go on, get back. Get back. There's nothing to see here.
6: You. Come on, get on the job here. Help keep the sidewalk clear.
8: Okay, Captain.
6: I'll be with Sergeant Tierney.
9: Yes, sir.
6: All right, let me through there.
8: All right, give him a little air. Will you stand back there? Will
6: coming
8: you?
6: Through.
8: There's nothing to see here.
9: Hello, Sergeant.
10: Oh,
9: Captain.
10: How is he? Is he all right, Detective?
9: All right, miss. Just take it easy. There's nothing we can do now. The ambulance is on the way.
10: Well, it does just look silly. A bad eye like that. A bad. She's not there already.
9: This is Captain Kennelly, Miss June Nayland.
6: Miss Nayland?
10: Is he going to die, dear?
6: The ambulance will be here right away, Miss Nayland. What happened, Sergeant?
9: She said they were in the nightclub downtown, Greenwich Village.
10: You ought to go over and see if I can do anything for him.
6: There's nothing you can do, Miss Nayland. I think you ought to sit right in the car.
9: Yeah. They come out, walked to where the car was parked.
10: We were going to go to another place, a place on 57th.
9: When they got in the car, 2 men came up, opened the door, one of them had a gun. The moment the gun got in back, the other one forced her to move over and got behind the wheel.
6: You were going to do the driving?
10: Well, it's my car. And he'd already had a few drinks. Walters, that is. Him. It's taking an awful long time. When's the ambulance going to get here?
9: Right away, Miss. While they were driving uptown, they took the wallet and money off him.
6: Did he carry much money?
10: Well, he always carried pretty much. He's from Chicago, you know. He's just visiting in New York.
6: Mm-hmm. About how much?
10: I don't know exactly, but usually never has less than $1,000 with him.
6: In cash?
10: Yes, in cash.
9: They stopped the car here, told Miss Nealon and,
10: Walter Erich.
9: Mr. Erich, to get out. Mr. Erich tried to pull one of them out of the car. Fired 2 shots at him. They got back in the car and went off.
6: Which way?
10: That way.
6: Up First Avenue?
10: Is this First Avenue?
6: Yes.
10: That's the way they went, up that way, up First Avenue.
6: Got an alarm out on the car, Sergeant?
9: Yes, sir. I rang in as soon as you gave me the description of it.
10: It's a 1952 Pontiac convertible blue, light blue.
6: Did you give in the registration number?
9: No, sir. He doesn't know it offhand.
10: The registration's in the glove compartment. I always leave it there.
6: New York place?
10: Oh, yes. He lives in Chicago. I live in New York. On 67th Street. Do you think he's very bad? He won't die.
6: We'll see what the doctor says.
10: He was just out to have a good time, that's all. Just a good time. Something like this has to happen.
9: Yeah, it's pretty rough.
6: Have you known him very long?
10: Oh, yes, several years. We see each other whenever he comes to New York.
9: Is that awful?
10: Yes, he's here frequently on business.
9: The ambulance.
10: Oh, that's good. Seems like it took forever. Can we go over there now? I just have to see him.
6: In a minute.
10: Well, where will we take him, do you know? To what hospital?
9: Well, Mount Sinai is the closest.
10: He'll have the best doctors, won't he? You can afford the best.
6: Yes, he'll have the best. All right, Sergeant.
9: Okay, Mr. We'll go over there now, huh?
6: Okay.
10: Can I go right to the hospital?
6: Well, the detectives want to talk to you, Miss Nealon.
10: About what?
6: Yes?
10: He has a wife in Chicago. Will someone get in touch with her? I wouldn't want to do it.
6: Yes, we'll take care of it, Miss Nealon.
10: Oh, that's good. I wouldn't know what to tell her.
6: All right, let's go over there.
10: No.
6: The shooting victim was carefully put on the stretcher by the ambulance attendant and police officers. The first officer on the scene, Patrolman Daniel Ricci, rode the ambulance to Mount Sinai with the victim to secure the balance of the information for his aided case report. As the ambulance was pulling away, Lieutenant Matt King, commander of the 21st Detective Squad, arrived with two of his detectives. Sergeant Waters introduced them to Miss Nealon, gave them the names and addresses of other witnesses and such information concerning the crime as had been gathered. The uniformed officers were then instructed to resume patrol, and the investigation of the case was left in the hands of detectives. I returned to the station house, where at midnight I turned out the platoon for the 12 to 8 tour. During the course of the night, I had occasion to confer with Lieutenant King in regard to the case. He told me that an alarm had been put out for Miss Nealon's car, this one including the registration number. No luck. The victim had undergone surgery at Mount Sinai, and the doctor said his condition was critical. At 8 a.m., I turned out the platoon for the day tour and signed a blotter to go off duty. Shortly after noon, Detective Louis DeLuca was sent to Mount Sinai Hospital by Lieutenant King. He went to the third floor orthopedic section and walked from the elevator to a pair of swinging doors behind which the floor nurse sat at her desk.
11: Good morning.
12: Oh, good morning, sir.
11: I'm Detective DeLuca. Are you the nurse I spoke to on the phone?
12: Yes, that's right. Miss Nealon is waiting out in the salon.
11: Which way is that?
12: Turn right there and through the French doors. Poor girl, she's been here every minute. I wanted to get her some coffee. She wouldn't have any.
11: Mm-hmm. How is he this morning? Any better?
12: Still unconscious.
11: Does it look like he'll make it?
12: Well, that's not for me to say.
13: Oh, good morning there, Detective. Oh, hello, Doctor. DeLuca. Oh, yes, I'm sorry. There's a lot of excitement when you hear during the night.
11: There was.
13: You won't be able to talk to him. He's still unconscious.
11: Yes, I know, Doctor. I came to see the young woman.
13: I told her to go home some hours ago.
12: Is she still here, Doctor, out in the salarium?
11: Well, thank you. I'll go see her.
12: You're welcome.
11: What do you think his chances are, Doctor?
13: Well, it's hard to say.
11: 50-50?
13: 50-50, or less.
11: Any chance of his regaining consciousness?
13: Not so that you could talk to him. Well, the salarium, exactly.
11: Yes, thanks.
13: Oh,
11: yes, sir?
13: That young woman ought to go home and get some rest. I haven't been able to do anything with her. Maybe you can.
11: I'll try.
13: Is she very close to him?
11: Friend.
13: Oh. Well, you see what you can do.
11: Yes, sir. I will. Thanks. Good morning.
14: Good morning.
11: Doctor says you should have gone home a long time ago.
14: I know, I can't. That's why I found out he's going to be all right. That was a tough break. Why did
12: they have to shoot him? They didn't have to shoot him. They could have had the money without shooting him.
11: Well, they could have, but they didn't.
12: He's going to die, isn't he?
11: The doctor says he's got a 50-50 chance.
12: No, you know he's going to die. Why did they have to do it? The money was nothing to him. He would throw it away. Throw it away like that. They didn't have to shoot him. Why did they do it?
11: We can ask him.
12: Ask him? What do you mean?
11: We had the alarm out on your car. The New York State Police picked him up near Albany this morning.
12: They did?
11: Yes. Lieutenant King wants to see you.
12: When?
11: Right now.
12: But I should wait here till I find out about Landon.
11: Maybe you can come back and wait after you talk to the lieutenant.
12: What does he want to see me about? I told him everything I know.
11: He wants to talk to you about the two that were arrested.
12: Oh.
11: He sent a couple of men up to Albany to get them. We want you to see if you can identify them.
12: What about my car? They get that too?
11: Yeah, they went up on the train. They'll drive back in your car.
12: Oh, that's good.
11: Is this your coat?
12: Yes. They shouldn't have done it. That's the last thing they should have done, shoot him. God is money. What makes him so crazy?
11: Don't ask me. I've been in this job 13 years. I haven't found out yet.
15: It was 12:35 when Miss Nayland and Detective DeLuca left the hospital and headed for the station house. Although I was scheduled to be off duty, I had received a telephone call at my home to appear at the borough commander's office at 2 p.m. for a meeting of precinct commanders to discuss the assignment of men from the various commands to plainclothes work, which consists of enforcing the laws relating to gambling and public morals. In this connection, before going to the meeting, I stopped at the station house to pick up the personnel files of the men I plan to recommend for the job.
16: Oh,
15: hello,
16: Captain. Sergeant?
17: We expect you in today.
15: Who's the clerical man on the job, sir?
17: Fallon, Captain.
15: All right, ring in there and tell him I want to see him in my office right away.
17: Oh, yes, sir. Oh, left some messages on your desk, Captain.
15: Okay, good.
18: Hello, Captain.
15: Oh, Matt.
18: Lieutenant King, Sergeant.
15: Well, I understand we got those two who did the shooting on First Avenue last night.
18: Yes, sir, that's right. The state police got them on the road up near Albany.
15: Mm-hmm. Well, that's good.
18: Yes, sir. Got them in the car and they admit the shooting. I sent Fitzpatrick and Goldman up to bring them in the car back.
15: How's the man doing, man?
18: That's a good touch and go whether he'll live or not.
15: That's too bad.
18: The doctor told me that one bullet wound in the shoulder wasn't too bad, but the other one in the chest is rough.
19: Okay, Miss Nayland. Straight on through.
11: Hello, Lieutenant.
18: DeLuca. Hello, Miss Nayland.
12: Hello.
18: You met Captain Tinelli last night?
12: Yes.
15: Miss Nayland?
12: Will I be here long? I really should get back to the hospital.
18: Well, you go upstairs with Detective DeLuca. I'll be right up.
12: I really can't stay too long.
18: Right.
11: Yes. Come on, Miss Nayland.
12: I really have to get back to the hospital.
15: What about the wife, Mrs. Eric?
18: Well, the Chicago police made the notification she's flying here.
15: Oh. Was Miss Nayland at the hospital all night?
18: Yes, sir.
15: Hmm. She must have some feelings about it.
18: Yeah, I'm sure she does, Captain, but I don't know what kind of feelings. Fitz called me from Albany. He said the two boys they've got up there told him the whole deal. The kidnapping, the robbery, even the shooting was all her idea.
15: I talked to Lieutenant King about the case for a few minutes more until Patrolman Fallon, the clerical man, came out of the 124 room. I went into my office with Patrolman Fallon, and Lieutenant King walked through the back room and up the stairs to the second floor where the 21st Squad is located. He opened the door and was met by Detective DeLuca.
18: Where's Miss Nayland?
11: In your office, Lieutenant.
18: The floor nurse over at the hospital just called.
11: He didn't die?
18: No, nothing. The wife showed up. She's been talking to the doctor.
11: Nice thing.
18: She got in by plane, took a cab straight to Mount Sinai. I told the nurse to ask her to come over here later. You want to talk to her.
11: Good. Let's go see Miss Nayland.
18: Yes, sir.
11: You didn't say anything to her, did you?
18: Oh, no, sir, not a word.
11: Well, Miss Nayland?
12: Hello.
11: Sit down, Lex.
18: Yes, sir.
11: Sorry to get you back here. I know you didn't have much rest last night.
12: I didn't have any. Have you really got them? Are you sure they're the right ones?
11: They were in your car, Miss Nayland. We put out a teletype alarm last night, and the state police spotted the car on the road.
12: Oh, that's good. I'm glad. I'm glad the world is safe.
11: How long have you known Walter, Miss Nayland?
12: Oh, for quite some time.
11: See him very often?
12: Every time he comes to New York, he lives in Chicago, you know.
11: Yes, we know.
12: Every time he comes to New York on business, we go out, restaurants, theater, nightclubs. We have a good time.
11: How often does he come to New York?
12: Oh, I don't know. Every month. He's selling his business here.
11: How long does he stay?
12: Usually.
11: Yes, usually.
12: 2 or 3 days, maybe sometimes a week.
11: How did you meet him? Do you remember?
12: Yes, I remember. It was some friends. They had a party, and I was there, and Walter came.
10: That's how we met. He's awfully nice. He has a big business in Chicago, and he's really a sweet guy, really. It's a shame something like this had to happen to him.
18: How long have you lived in New York, Miss Ellen?
10: Can you make any difference?
18: We'd like to know. We'd just like to get things straight.
10: I've lived in New York most of my life.
18: You work?
10: No, I don't work.
18: How do you get along?
10: I have my alimony.
18: I thought it was Miss June Nayland.
10: When I got my divorce, the judge said I could use my maiden name again. That's the way I wanted it.
18: Hmm. How much alimony do you get?
10: Isn't that a little personal?
18: Maybe it is, but I'd like to know how a young woman living alone with no job can dress so well, have such a nice apartment, such nice furniture.
10: I don't see what that has to do with it. I don't see what that has to do with it at all.
18: How much alimony do you get?
10: $300 a month.
18: Has your former husband been regular in his payments?
10: Of course he has been.
18: $300 a month enough for you to live on?
10: It's adequate.
18: Marilyn, you know a man named Philip Creedy?
10: No.
18: How about Arthur Harrod?
10: No, I don't know any Arthur Harrod. I don't know either of them. What's this all about? What could I like to know? You bring me over here and ask me these personal questions like I was a criminal or something.
18: Philip Creedy and Arthur Harrod are the two men who were picked up in Albany by the state police. They were in your car.
10: Well, I don't see what that has to do with how much alimony I get or how I live or what kind of clothes I wear.
18: They told the officers who went up to bring them back that you hired them to rob Mr. Harrod.
10: Did.
18: That's what they said.
10: That's ridiculous.
18: They said they met you in a bar in Greenwich Village. You told them you had a date with this rich manufacturer from Chicago.
10: That's crazy.
18: I said you told them he always carried a lot of money.
10: That's absolutely crazy.
18: You were going to this certain nightclub. They said you told them where you parked your car, what time you'd be there, what time you'd be up.
10: That's not so.
18: They said you told them exactly what to do, where to be, where to go, even to wreck your car so you could collect the insurance on it.
10: That's so ridiculous, I don't even want to talk about it.
18: No, it sounds ridiculous, but that's what they said.
10: I don't care what they said.
18: Why would they want to put you into this thing if you had nothing to do with it?
10: I don't know why, but I had nothing to do with it. Nothing at all. It's the silliest thing I ever heard of. It's crazy. It's a crazy lie.
18: Hmm. Well, we'll get it straightened out. It won't be hard.
10: I'm so glad to hear that.
18: Now, Mr. Erridge got into town on Monday.
10: Yes.
18: You saw him, you said Monday night, Tuesday night, and last night.
10: That's right.
18: Whose idea was it to go down to Greenwich Village last night?
10: It was his, Wally.
18: Go to Greenwich Village Tuesday night?
10: We went to the theater.
18: Not to the theater?
10: Well,
18: get that, will you, Lance?
16: Yes, sir.
10: We went to my place.
16: 21st Squad.
18: And Monday night?
16: Yeah.
10: Nightclub.
16: All right.
18: In Greenwich Village?
16: Hold on a second.
10: No, in Midtown.
16: Lieutenant.
18: Yeah, Lance. Now?
16: Yeah.
18: Yeah, right now. I'll tell you what. Yes, sir.
16: Hello, Whitey. I'll be right out.
18: Go ahead.
16: Yes, Lieutenant.
18: Did you go to a club in Greenwich Village the last time Mr. Harris was in New York?
10: No.
18: Has he ever taken you to the village?
10: No.
18: And why'd you go last night?
10: There was an ass there we were interested in seeing.
18: Well, who was interested, you or Mr. Harris?
10: Oh, this is so ridiculous. I don't even want to talk about it anymore. I refuse to talk about it.
18: All right, we'll skip it for a while. Mrs. Erridge is outside.
10: Oh, is she?
18: You know her?
10: No.
18: She went right from LaGuardia to the hospital. There was nothing she could do there, so I asked her to come over. I think she'd like to hear from you how it happened.
10: Yes, I think she's entitled to hear from me. Does she know that I was with Walt at the time?
18: Imagine she does.
10: I imagine she knows the whole story about Walt and me.
18: I imagine.
10: Well, all right.
18: Jaloka?
16: Yes, sir.
18: Okay. You'll be right in.
10: I don't know what I can tell her.
16: Right in there, Mrs. Erridge.
18: Come in, please.
10: Thank you.
18: Close the door, Lynn.
16: Yes.
20: Mrs. Erridge, this is Lieutenant King.
18: How do you do?
21: Lieutenant King.
20: And Miss Nayland.
10: I'm sorry about what happened, Mrs. Erridge. Very sorry.
21: I know. I suppose we all are. I just came from the hospital, Lieutenant. I understand his condition is quite critical.
18: Yes, I know.
21: I want to thank you for the interest you've shown, Miss Nayland. I heard you were there all night and practically all this morning.
10: Yes, I was.
21: It was very considerate. I appreciate it. Have you known Walter a long time?
10: Yes, for quite some time.
21: I see.
10: I knew you'd understand, Mrs. Erridge. You see, he's spoken quite often about
21: you and the boys and the house and all about you. You do. I'm sorry, but I can't say the same.
15: After the two women concluded their conversation, Lieutenant King spoke privately to Mrs. Erich for a few minutes. Then she returned to the hospital. The interrogation of Miss Nalen was then continued. She vehemently denied any connection with the two men who had been arrested by the New York State Police near Albany. Shortly after 2 p.m., Lieutenant King received a phone call from Detective Fitzpatrick in charge of the detail driving the suspects back from Albany. He was calling from a filling station on the Henry Hudson Drive in the Bronx and informed the lieutenant that they would be at the station house within a half hour. After a few more minutes of questioning, Lieutenant King reminded Miss Nalen that she had had nothing to eat all day. She agreed that she was hungry and was escorted to a restaurant on Lexington Avenue by Detective Whitey Howard. I was still at the meeting of the borough commander's office at 2:20 p.m. when the two suspects arrived at the station house. They were taken upstairs to the detective squad where they were immediately fingerprinted and their pedigrees taken. Then, together, they were taken to Lieutenant King's office.
0: All right. Where are you taking us now?
1: Right in here.
0: Oh, what's in there?
1: DeLuca, Lieutenant.
0: The Lieutenant, Art.
1: All right, go on.
0: Go on, Art.
1: I'm going.
0: Come over here and sit down. Where do you want us to sit?
1: Right there. Sit down.
0: Sit down, Art.
1: Close the door, Len.
0: Yes, sir.
1: You're Creedy?
0: That's right, yeah.
1: You're Harrod?
0: I'm Harrod, yeah.
1: You ever in trouble before, Creedy?
0: Well, yeah.
1: Where?
0: In New York.
1: For what?
0: Where in Austin?
1: What'd you get out of it?
0: 3 years suspended.
1: Ever do any time?
0: Yeah.
1: Where?
0: Elmira. I did 22 months of burglary.
1: What about you?
22: Me?
1: Yeah. Were you ever in trouble?
22: Just in the Army, that's all. I did some time in Leavenworth. Not the penitentiary, the DB there.
1: For what?
22: For stealing.
1: I understand you two admit shooting the man. Did you?
0: Yeah, we shot him. Didn't we, Art?
22: Yeah, we shot him.
1: How much did you get off him?
0: I don't know, $1,100.
22: $1,100, yeah.
0: Yeah, it was that girl at June got us into this thing. She put the whole thing up to us. Is that right, Art?
22: Yeah, that's right.
0: I mean, we didn't want any trouble. We were just out for a good time. She saw us in that bar in the village, and not the place where they went together, another joint. Tuesday, she saw us.
1: When?
0: Tuesday.
1: What time, Tuesday?
0: In the afternoon. Is that right, Art?
22: Yeah, that's right.
0: I mean, we didn't want any trouble.
1: Did you ever see her before that?
0: Oh, sure. Lots of times we've seen her around. I knew her for years. When I introduced her out, didn't I say meet an old friend of mine?
22: Yeah, that's what you said, Phil.
0: I mean, she put us up to it. I didn't want any trouble. I had enough trouble all my life. I wouldn't stay out of trouble. She told us she had a date with this fellow, that he always carries around a lot of money, and he'd take him to this place. He'd get a little tight. It'd be a cinch. She didn't tell us we'd have to shoot him then. She said then it's a simple operation, didn't she, Art?
22: That's right. We thought it would be simple.
1: She denies she even knows you.
0: Well, of course she'd deny it. What do you think she's going to do, admit it? She put us up to it. It was all her idea. It'd be a cinch, nothing to it. Art will bail me out, won't you, Art?
22: Yeah. I'll bail you out. She put us up to it.
1: Where's the gun you shot him with?
0: We threw it out in the parkway someplace. I can tell you where. I know just where, don't I, Art?
22: Yeah.
0: It's a fine thing putting us up to something like this. We didn't want any trouble. She gives us a sob story about how she can't make ends meet. Wouldn't be so bad now if she's trying to squirm out of it. Well, she's not going to get off with nothing. Isn't that right, Art?
22: Yeah. Guess so.
1: You look to see if they're back, will you?
22: Yes, sir. Are you in here, Lieutenant?
1: Yeah.
22: Yes, sir.
1: Okay.
22: How's the guy today?
1: About the same.
22: I hope he don't die.
1: You'd better hope so.
22: I wasn't thinking about myself. I just didn't mean him any harm, that's all.
0: I don't mind somebody getting hooked for something they did, but when they try to lie their way out of it, when you got them 14 ways to breakfast, that's something else. Is that right, Art?
22: Yeah.
0: Yeah, there she is. That's her. What are you trying to lie your way out of it for?
21: I don't even want to talk about it.
0: Sure. Sure she don't want to talk about it, because anything you say might get you in deeper, that's all.
21: What are you trying to do to me?
0: I just want you to get what's coming to you.
1: Okay, all right.
0: She's lying, that's all.
1: All right, Phil, keep it quiet. Marilyn, you ever see these two before?
21: Yes. They're the two that held us up and shot Walter.
0: Now, you see? You don't mind telling the truth about that. It don't hurt her.
1: All right.
0: She told us exactly what to do and how to get the money. She even told us where he kept it. What pocket? I didn't want anything to do with it. She told us. Isn't that right, Art? Isn't that the honest to goodness
21: truth?
0: It's not.
21: You know it isn't.
0: Tell him, Art, isn't it?
22: No. No, she had nothing to do with it.
0: Are you crazy?
22: Good still, he thought up the whole idea while we were laying over in Albany. He said when the New York cops get here, let's put it over on the girl and it would go better for us.
2: It was his idea to do that.
3: How do you like that?
2: He said if we could put some of the blame on her, we won't get so much out of it. It would go easier on us if we got to be witness against her.
3: Wait till I get you alone.
4: That'll be a long wait.
2: I'm sorry, lady. I didn't want to hurt you. There's enough people hurt already.
4: Thanks. Now, let's go outside, Miss Millen.
3: How do you like that?
4: Keep your eye on them, Lud.
3: Yes, sir. Guy won't make it easier on himself.
4: Well, guess that settles it, Miss Millen.
21: I hope so.
4: I'm sorry for any anxiety we caused you, but we've got to check these things through.
21: Well, it's over. Thank goodness for that.
23: Hello, Matt.
4: Oh, hello, Captain. You've met Miss Nayland, Captain Kennelly?
23: Yes, we met.
21: Hello.
23: Well, how's it going, Matt?
4: Miss Nayland is just leaving.
23: Oh?
4: We've got your car downstairs, Miss Nayland. You have to put in a claim with the desk officer for it.
21: Do I have to do it right away?
4: No, there's no hurry.
21: I want to get back to the hospital. Well, I can't say it was a pleasure.
23: Bye, Miss Nayland.
4: We'll call you when we need you.
21: Yes. Goodbye, Captain.
23: Goodbye. Well, I'm glad she's cleared, Matt. Would have been too bad.
4: Yes, sir. Well, you want to hear what I've got to say to those boys who are wasting our time?
23: No, thanks, Matt. I'm sure you don't need any help from me.
24: First Precinct, Sergeant Kenny. What do you mean, robbed? Held up? Well, where is this? Where? 1105 or 1109. Well, who got shot?
25: Who?
24: Yeah. Yeah. Yeah.
25: Well, which way do they go, uptown or downtown?
23: And so it goes. Around the clock, through the week, every day, every year. A police precinct in the city of New York is a flesh-and-blood merry-go-round. Anyone can catch the brass ring. Or the brass ring can catch anyone.
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2: Sherlock Holmes,

We present Barry Foster as Sherlock Holmes and David Buck as Dr. Watson in a new dramatization of the short stories by Sir Arthur Conan Doyle. The Abbey Grange, dramatized by Michael Bakewell, with Nicolette Mackenzie as Lady Brackenstall and Michael McLean as Captain Croker.

0: Watson, wake up, man.
1: What is it? What's the matter?
0: A message from Inspector Hopkins. The game is afoot.
1: What game? What time is it, Holmes?
0: 6 o'clock. Get your clothes and come. The four-wheeler is at the door.
1: It is freezing, Holmes. What on earth has happened?
0: Not a word until we're on the train to Chislehurst. Come! Well, now that we've poured out a little, we can consider the facts of the matter. This is the note which came in from Hopkins.
2: Abbey Grange, Marsh and Kent, 3:30 a.m. My dear Mr. Holmes, I should be very glad of your immediate assistance in what promises to be a most remarkable case. It is something quite in your line. Except for releasing the lady, I will see that everything is kept exactly as I found it, but I beg you not to delay an instant, as it is difficult to leave Sir Eustace. Yours faithfully, Stanley Hopkins. Well, what does it all signify?
0: It appears to be a case of murder.
2: Ah, you think this Sir Eustace is dead?
0: I should say so. Hopkins's writing shows considerable agitation, and he is not an emotional man. Yes, I gather there's been some violence, and that the body is left for our inspection. We are moving in high life, Watson. Cracking paper. E.B. monogram. Coat of arms, a picturesque address. I think we shall have an interesting morning.
3: Dr. Watson, it's good to see you, gentlemen. Thank you for getting up on such a frosty morning. But if I had my time over again, I should have let you sleep in your bed. For since the lady has come to herself, she's given so clear an account of the affair, there's no much left for us to do. You remember the Lewisham gang?
4: Burglars. The three Randalls?
3: Exactly. A father and his two sons. It's their work. I've no doubt of it.
4: Oh.
3: They did a job at Sydenham a fortnight ago and were seen and described. Rather cool to do another so soon and so near, but there's no doubt it's them. It's a hanging matter this time.
4: Sir Eustace is dead, then?
3: Yes. His head was knocked in with his own poker.
4: Sir Eustace Brackenstall, according to the driver from the station.
3: One of the richest men in Kent, Mr. Holmes. Lady Brackenstall is in the morning room, poor lady. She had a dreadful experience. She looked half dead when I arrived here. I think you'd better see her first and hear her account of the facts.
4: Sure.
3: This way, Mr. Holmes.
5: Come in.
3: Mr. Sherlock Holmes and Dr. Watson, Lady Brackenstall.
0: Lady Brackenstall.
5: Do you mind if Teresa remains with us, Inspector? She has been bathing the bruise over my right eye.
3: Of course she must stay.
6: Do you want another cushion, madam? Are you comfortable?
5: Quite comfortable, thank you. Have these gentlemen seen the dining room yet, Inspector?
3: I thought they'd better hear your ladyship's story first.
5: I shall be glad when you can arrange matters. It's horrible to think of him just lying there.
0: Why, you have other injuries, madam. Those bruises on your arms.
5: It is nothing, Mr. Holmes. It has no connection with last night's hideous business. If you and your friend will sit down, I will tell you all I can.
0: Thank you, Lady Brackenstall.
5: Sir Eustace and I have been married for nearly a year. There's no point in trying to conceal from you the fact that our marriage was not a happy one. All our neighbours would tell you that. The fault may have been partly mine. I was brought up in South Australia. I found the proprieties of English life suffocating. I couldn't bear the formality. I felt hemmed in. But the real reason for the failure of our marriage lay in one simple fact, which was notorious to everyone. Sir Eustace was a confirmed drunkard.
0: I see.
5: Do you? Can you imagine what it is like for a sensitive, high-spirited woman to be tied to a man like that day and night? To be with him for an hour was unendurable. To be bound to him in marriage for life was sacrilege. It is a crime to say that a marriage like that cannot be broken.
6: Calm. Calm yourself, my lady.
5: But I have to tell you about last night.
0: Mm-hmm.
5: Sir Eustace retired about 10:30. Sometime after 11, I walked round to see that everything was all right before I went upstairs.
0: Oh.
5: It was my custom to do this. Sir Eustace was not always to be trusted.
0: I can believe that.
5: The dining room window is hung with thick curtains. As I approached it, I felt the wind blow in my face, and I realized it was open. I flung the curtain aside and found myself face to face with a broad-shouldered, elderly man who was just stepping into the room. There were two others behind him. He caught me by the wrist and then by the throat. I tried to scream, but he struck me a blow with his fist over my eye and felled me to the ground.
6: The brute, the savages!
5: When I came to myself, I found that they had tied me to the oak chair at the head of the dining room table. They'd used the bell rope, which they'd torn down. I had been gagged with a handkerchief round my mouth. At this moment, Sir Eustace came into the room. He must have heard something because he was carrying his favorite blackthorn cudgel. He rushed at one of the burglars, but another, it was the elderly man, picked the poker up out of the grate and struck him a terrible blow. He fell without a groan and never moved again. I must have fainted again, for the next thing I remember was seeing the three men by the sideboard. They had collected all the silver, and they had opened a bottle of wine which stood there. Each of them had a glass in his hand. They might have been a father and his two sons.
7: You see, Mr. Holmes? The Randalls. I swear it's their work.
5: It took me nearly an hour to bite through the handkerchief, and then my screams brought Teresa to my assistance. That is really all I can tell you, gentlemen. And I trust it will not be necessary for me to go over so painful a story again.
7: Any questions, Mr. Holmes?
6: You've questioned her long enough, you gentlemen. It was just as she says. I ran down to find him on the floor, with his blood and brains all over the room. It was enough to drive a woman out of her wits, tied there, and her very dress spotted with him. She's coming to her own room now, with her old Teresa, to get the rest she needs.
5: Goodbye, gentlemen.
6: You just put your arm round me. You'll be all right.
7: She's been with her all her life. Nursed her as a baby and came with her to England when they first left Australia 18 months ago. And now, if you're ready, Mr. Holmes, we'll proceed to the dining room.
0: If you wish, Inspector, but I suspect there is very little for me to do here.
7: Oh, he is, Mr. Holmes. Not a pretty sight.
2: Death must have been instantaneous. What a terrible look of hatred on his face.
7: He very nearly came our way once or twice. He was a good-hearted man when he was sober, but a perfect fiend when he was drunk. There was a scandal about his drenching a dog with petroleum and then setting it alight. Her ladyship's dog, to make matters worse. And that was only hushed up with difficulty. Then he threw a decanter at that maid, Teresa Wright, and there was trouble about that. On the whole, between ourselves, it'll be a brighter house without him.
0: This is the cord with which her ladyship was tied.
7: Yes, it was threaded through the crossbars at the bottom of the chair.
0: Very professional job. The knots are very interesting.
7: And this is where the bell rope was snapped off. You can see it's frayed.
0: When this was pulled down, the bell in the kitchen must have rung loudly.
7: Now, no one could hear it. The kitchen stands right at the back of the house.
0: Ah, and how did the burglars know that no one would hear it?
7: Exactly, Mr. Holmes, exactly. There can be no doubt that the Randalls must have had inside knowledge of the house. They may have been in league with one of the servants.
0: What did the burglars take?
7: Not much. Only half a dozen articles of plate off the sideboard. Lady Brackenstall thinks that they were so disturbed by the death of Sir Eustace that they did not ransack the house.
0: No doubt that's true. And yet they drank some wine, I understand.
7: To steady their nerves.
0: Seems reasonable enough. These three glasses on the sideboard have been untouched, I presume?
7: Yes, and the bottle stands as they left it.
0: Very decent year. Lady Brackenstall actually saw the three men drinking, did she not?
7: Yes, she was quite clear about that.
0: Then there's an end of it. What more is to be said? And yet you must admit that those three glasses are very remarkable, Hopkins.
7: Really? I don't quite follow.
0: Well, let it pass. I don't see that I can be of any use to you, and you appear to have your case very clear.
7: Well, thank you for coming down, Mr. Holmes.
0: Come, Watson. I fancy we may employ ourselves more profitably at home.
4: Wrong, Watson. It's all wrong. Every instinct that I possess cries out against it. And yet, the lady's story was complete, and the detail was fairly exact. What have I against it? 3 wine glasses, that's all.
8: London Grey on platform 2.
4: If I had not taken things for granted, if I had examined everything with the care I would have shown had we been handling the case, would I not have found something to go on? Oh, of course I would.
8: Stand here, please. On away, dogs.
4: Quick as you can, Watson. Come on,
0: what are you doing?
8: Stand away, please.
0: Sorry about that, my dear fellow.
2: Quite all right, Holmes. Just a little unexpected.
0: I'm sorry to make you a victim of what might seem a mere whim, but I simply can't leave the case in this condition. Let's sit down and wait for the next tray to Chislehurst.
2: But you're going back to Abbey Gray.
0: They may be a little surprised to see us, but we must go back. Allow me to put the evidence before you, and don't let us be influenced by the charming personality of Lady Brackenstall. And we'll start with the Randalls. They had made a considerable haul at Sydenham, and as a rule, burglars are only too glad to enjoy their proceeds in peace and quiet without embarking on another perilous enterprise. Again, it is unusual for burglars to hit a lady to prevent her screaming, since one would imagine it was the one sure way to make her scream. It is unusual for them to commit murder when their numbers are sufficient to overpower one man. It is unusual for them to be content with a limited plunder when there's much more within their reach. And finally, I should say that it was very unusual for such men to leave a bottle half empty. How do you view all these unusuals, Watson?
2: Well, cumulative effect is certainly considerable. Yet each one of them is quite possible in itself.
0: And on top of all this, there are the wine glasses.
2: What about the wine glasses?
0: Can you see them in your mind's eye?
2: As I see them clearly.
0: We're told that 3 men drank from them. Does that strike you as likely?
2: Well, why not? There was wine in each glass.
0: Exactly. But there was sediment in only one glass. You must have noticed that fact. Well, what does that suggest to your mind?
2: Well, the last glass filled would be most likely to contain sediment.
0: Not at all. The bottle was full of it. And it is inconceivable that the first 2 glasses were clear and the third heavily charged with it.
2: What, then, do you suppose?
0: That only 2 glasses were used. And that the dregs of both were poured into a third glass so as to give the impression that 3 people had been there. In that way, all the sediment would be in the one glass, would it not?
2: You mean to say that Lady Brackenstall and her maid deliberately lied to us?
0: Not one word of their story is to be believed. Ah, here's the Chislehurst train. I trust that by the time we get back to Abbey Grange, the good inspector will have departed. What we need, Watson, is a couple of hours to ourselves to study that dining room.
9: Now, Watson, that's taken care of the curtains, the chair, and the carpet. Now, I want to look at the other end of that bell rope. Would you give me a hand up onto the mantelpiece?
2: Yes, of course.
9: Now, can't reach it. Could you just steady me while I try to rest the knee on that wooden bracket?
2: Right, well.
9: Oh, hello. What's this? Curious. Right, now let's try. No. I still can't reach it. Ha. Right, Watson, can you help me down?
0: We've got our case. One of the most remarkable in our collection. Dear me, how slow-witted I've been. I nearly committed the blunder of a lifetime.
2: You've got your man?
0: Ma'am, Watson, ma'am. 6'3" in height.
2: What gave you the clue?
0: If you were to pull down a bell rope, Watson, where would you expect it to break? Surely, at the spot where it's attached to the wire. Why should it break 3 inches from the top, as this one has done?
2: Well, because it is frayed there.
0: Exactly. This end, which we can examine, is frayed. He was cunning enough to do that with his knife. But the other end is not frayed. I saw from the mantelpiece that it was cut clean off. The man needed the rope.
4: He couldn't tear it down for fear of ringing the bell. He sprang up onto the mantelpiece, couldn't quite reach the top of the rope. He put his knee on that bracket. You can see the impression of his knee in the dust. And cut the rope. I could not reach the place by at least 3 inches, from which I infer that he is 3 inches taller than me.
10: Extraordinary, Holmes. How simple you make it all seem.
4: Now then. Look at the mark upon the seat of this oak chair. What is it?
10: Well, it's blood.
4: Undoubtedly. This alone puts the lady's story out of court. It means that she could only have been placed in that chair after the death of her husband. Now then, let us have a few words with the old nurse, Teresa Wright.
11: Yes, sir, it's true that he threw a decanter at me. I heard him call my mistress a name. And I told him he wouldn't dare to speak so if her brother had been there. Heaven forgive that I should speak ill of the dead, but he was a fiend. Yet he was all honey when they first met him 18 months ago, when she was plain Mary Fraser. She'd only just arrived in London.
12: Was it her first voyage?
11: Her only voyage, sir.
12: Ah.
11: He won her with his title and his money and his false London ways.
12: What month was that?
11: It was just after we'd arrived. It must have been June. They were married in January.
12: Thank you. And now, do you think I could have a few words with your mistress in private?
5: I hope, Mr. Holmes, that you have not come to cross-examine me again.
12: My whole desire is to make things easy for you, Lady Brackenstall, since I am convinced you are a much tried woman. Now, if you will treat me as a friend and trust me, you will find that I will justify your trust.
5: What do you want me to do?
12: To tell me the truth.
5: Mr. Holmes!
12: No, Lady Brackenstall, it is no use. You may have heard of any little reputation which I possess. I will stake it on the fact that your story is an absolute fabrication. Have you nothing to tell me?
5: I have told you everything.
12: Think once more, Lady Brackenstall. Would it not be better to be frank?
5: I have told you all I know, Mr. Holmes.
10: Well, what do you propose to do now?
4: Return to London, Watson, and call in at the offices of the Adelaide Southampton line.
10: They're in Pall Mall.
4: And I think I might send a note to Inspector Hopkins about the Abbey Grange pond.
10: The pond?
4: There, Watson, in front of you.
10: Oh, yes, of course. How very thoughtful. Look, someone's cut a hole in the ice for that poor swan. How very considerate.
13: I believe you're a wizard, Mr. Holmes. I really do sometimes think you have powers that are not human. How on earth did you know that the stolen silver was at the bottom of that pond?
12: I'm very glad if I've helped you.
13: But you haven't helped me. You've made the affair far more difficult. What sort of burglars are they who steal silver and then throw it in the nearest pond?
12: It was certainly rather eccentric behaviour. I was merely going on the idea that if the silver had been taken by persons who did not want it, who merely took it for a blind, as it were, then they would naturally be anxious to get rid of it.
13: But why should such an idea cross your mind?
12: I have no doubt that my own ideas were quite wild, but you must admit that they have ended in discovering the silver.
13: Yes, Mr. Holmes, it was all your doing. But I have had a bad setback.
12: A setback?
13: The Randall gang were arrested in New York this morning.
12: Oh, dear me, Hopkins. That is certainly rather against your theory that they committed a murder in Kent last night.
13: It is fatal, Mr. Holmes, absolutely fatal.
12: Yes.
13: And now I must be on my way.
12: Ah, you're off so soon.
13: Yes, Mr. Holmes. There's no rest for me until I've got to the bottom of this business.
12: You won't stop for dinner?
13: Well, at any other time, I'd be delighted, but...
12: Well, goodbye, and let us know how you get on.
13: Yeah. Goodbye.
12: I dare say you thought I acted rather badly to Stanley Hopkins just now.
10: Oh, I trust your judgment.
13: A very sensible reply, Watson. You must look at it this way. What he knows is official. What I know... came to England. Only one man out of the whole
12: was on English ground last night. He will call on us at about 11 o'clock, I fancy. Then you will witness the last scene of a remarkable little drama. Come in.
14: Sherlock Holmes.
12: Ah, come in and sit down, Captain Croker.

0: Come in.
1: Sherlock Holmes.
0: Ah, come in and sit down, Captain Croker. You got my telegram?
1: I got your telegram and came at the hour you said. I heard that you've been down to the shipping office. There's no getting away from you. What are you going to do with me? Arrest me? Huh. Well, speak out, man. You can't just sit there and play with me like a cat with a mouse.
0: Give him a cigar, Watson. Bite on that, Captain. And don't let your nerves run away with you. I should not sit here smoking with you if I thought you were a common criminal.
1: What do you want me to do?
0: Give me a true account of what happened at the Abbey Grange last night.
1: I'll chance it. There's something in your face I can trust. But one thing I will say first. So far as I am concerned, I regret nothing and fear nothing. And I would do it again and be proud of the job.
0: Tell us your story, Captain.
1: Well, I must go back a bit. You seem to know everything, so you probably know that I met Mary Fraser. I won't call her by that foul beast Brackenstall's name. When I was first officer of the Gibraltar, and she was coming over from Australia.
0: Mm-hmm.
1: From the first day I met her, she was the only woman to me. It was all love on my side and all good comradeship and friendship on hers. I have no complaint to make. When we parted, she was a free woman, but I could never again be a free man.
0: Watson, be so good as to get Captain Croker a glass of whiskey.
1: Yes, of course. Thank you. The next time I came back from the sea, I heard of her marriage. I was glad she hadn't thrown herself away on a poor sailor. And then, one day when I was staying with my people near Sydenham, I ran into her maid, Teresa Wright.
2: Yes, there you are, sir.
1: Oh, your health, gentlemen. Yes. She told me all about Mary and that drunken devil. I tell you, it nearly drove me mad. I managed to meet Mary herself and met her again. Then she would meet me no more. But the other day, I had noticed that my next voyage started in a week's time, and I determined I would see her once more before I left. I knew from Teresa that Mary sat up at night reading downstairs. I went round there last night and scratched on the window. At first she would not open to me, but it was a frosty night. She let me into the dining room. I was standing with her, just inside the window, in all innocence, as heaven is my judge, when that brute, who called himself her husband, rushed like a madman into the room. He called her the vilest name that a man can use to a woman and welted her across the face with his stick. I sprung for the poker, and it was a fair fight between us. I went through him as if he had been a rotten pumpkin. It was his life or mine. Was I wrong?
0: Keep to your narrative, Captain.
1: Teresa had heard Mary's scream, and she came down from the room above. There was a bottle of wine on the sideboard, and I opened it and poured a little between Mary's lips. Then I took a drop myself. Teresa was as cool as ice, and it was her plot as much as mine. We must make it appear that burglars had done the thing. I swarmed up and cut the rope off the bell and tied Mary in her chair. I took a few plates and pots of silver and dropped them in the pond. I made off for Sydenham, feeling that for once in my life I had done a good night's work. And that's the whole truth, Mr. Holmes. If it costs me my neck.
0: Let me shake your hand, Captain Croker. I know that every word is true. Only a sailor could have tied those knots in the rope. I only had to find out where the lady could have met a sailor. You see how easy it was for me to lay my hands upon you?
1: I thought the police would never have seen through our dodge.
0: Nor have they, nor will they, until I choose to tell them. Now look here, Captain Croker. This is a very serious matter, though I am willing to admit that you acted under the most extreme provocation to which any man could be subjected. I am not sure that in defense of your own life your action would be pronounced legitimate. However, that is for a British jury to decide.

0: Meanwhile, I have so much sympathy for you that if you choose to disappear in the next 24 hours, I will promise that no one will hinder you.
1: And then will it all come out?
0: Certainly it will come out.
1: Well, what sort of proposal is that to make to a man? I know enough of law to understand that Mary would be had as an accomplice. Think, I would leave her alone to face the music while I slink away. No, sir. Let them do their worst.
0: I was only testing you, and you ring true every time. Well, it is a great responsibility I take on myself, but Hopkins has had his chance. See here, Captain. We'll do this in due form of law. You are the prisoner, Watson.
2: Yes.
0: You are a British jury, and I am the judge. Now, gentlemen of the jury, you've heard the evidence. Do you find the prisoner guilty or not guilty?
3: Not guilty, my lad.
0: Vox populi, vox dei. You are acquitted, Captain Croker. Come back to your lady in a year, and may her future and yours justify us in the judgment which we have pronounced this night.
4: That was Barry Foster as Sherlock Holmes and David Buck as Dr. Watson in The Abbey Grange by Sir Arthur Conan Doyle. Dramatized for radio by Michael Bakewell. Lady Brackenstall was played by Nicolette McKenzie and Captain Croker by Michael McLean. Teresa, Muddy Head, and Inspector Hopkins by George Little. 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
2: We delay the start of this program to bring you a special bulletin. From the NBC newsroom in New York, here's the latest on Korea. Seoul has been raided by American and Australian warplanes. They shot down two enemy planes, one of which was marked with a Russian Red Star. A spokesman says that we have made 142 raids against enemy targets in both South and North Korea in the past 24 hours. American officials say there is a serious threat from Red ground forces south of Seoul. Keep tuned to your NBC station for the later news.
3: Are you willing to undertake a dangerous mission behind the enemy lines, knowing you may never return alive?
4: What you have just heard is the question asked during the war to agents of the OSS, ordinary citizens who to this question answered, yes.
3: This is Cloak and Dagger.

warfare, espionage, international intrigue. These are the weapons of the OSS. Today's adventure, The Eyes of Buddha, concerning an American OSS agent who went deep into enemy territory to enlist the help of a nation which had declared war on the United States, is suggested by actual incidents recorded in the Washington files of the Office of Strategic Services. A story that can now be told.

0: In 1944, the tiny kingdom of Siam was officially at war with the United States. So there I was in March of that year in an official Siamese plane on my way to ask Siamese help in rescuing an American flyer from the Japanese. Sound crazy? You ain't heard nothing yet. The Siamese character beside me had received his master's degree at Yale and his Ph.D. at Harvard. Major Laudol Prayadipak. I decided to call him Louis.
1: Look down, Lieutenant Furman, out of your window.
0: Yeah? What about it?
1: In those green forests, as you may know, still roam the ancient peacocks and the sacred elephants of Siam.
0: Louis, I may as well tell you right now, there are four things I know definitely about your country.
1: What are these, my friend?
0: The Siamese twins were named Aang and Chang. Siamese cats have blue eyes. Somebody wrote a book called Anna and the King of Siam.
1: And what is the fourth?
0: Tan Yak Dai Puying Mai. The one line I know of your language, which translated means,
1: Do you want to meet a girl? Yes. Well, rest easy. There will be no need for you to speak more of the language. Must a ghost have need of words? Once we arrive at Bangkok, you will be spirited from one place to another, my friend, as a ghost.
2: Fasten your seatbelt. Kindly fasten your seatbelt.
1: We are coming into the Don Buang Airfield.
0: Well, so far, this has been too easy. From Rangoon to a secret airport in Siam, where you picked me up in this plane, and here we are in Bangkok. Is this another hidden field, Louis?
1: No, not exactly.
0: What do you mean, not exactly?
1: Oh, I should say there are about 800 Japs on hand about the field.
0: Huh?
1: Fasten your seatbelt, Lieutenant Furman.

0: The official Siamese plane with the sacred white elephant painted on the side slid right across the field and taxied past hundreds of Jap soldiers guarding the runway. The hangar door at the west side of the field opened. The ground crew rolled the plane in. Then the door slid closed again, as if we had been swallowed up. Louis and I climbed out of the plane.
1: Lieutenant Berman, this is Lum. He will drive us to the OSS hideout in Bangkok, where you will meet the Regent of Siam, the leader of the underground here.
0: How do you do, Lum?
2: I do very well. Lum suggests we wait a few minutes before leaving.
1: Oh, is anything wrong?
2: I suggest you wait here. I will return, tell you when it is safe to leave. Two Japanese officials in car right outside.
0: We waited. It was sweltering hot in there. And by the time Lum came back a few minutes later, my shirt was ready for the ringer.
2: Officer's gone now. Is safe. We will leave by side door. Come quickly. Car is outside.
1: You see, Lieutenant Berman, thus far your mission is proceeding successfully.
0: Better not talk too soon, Louis. We haven't reached the hideout yet.
1: Perhaps you are right. Ah, proceed, Lum.

0: Tom drove us right through the downtown district of Bangkok toward the palace which was being used as underground headquarters. As we drove through the streets, I could see Jap pillboxes in the internment camp, and everywhere around us, walking the streets, guns in their holsters, were Japanese. Then we turned at a busy intersection, and it happened.
1: Lum, what is it? What is wrong with that horn?
2: I do not know, Major. I do not know. It stopped. Will it not stop?
0: Oh, great. Everybody's turning around to look at it. Can't you do anything about that?
2: A little horn, quiet.
0: Talking to it isn't going to help, Lum. Stop and yank out the wire.
2: A little horn. Do not blow. Do not blow.
1: This is very unfortunate.
0: My friend, you've a gift for understatement.
1: Lum, we are causing too much attention. Do as the American says.
2: A horn, please. I beg of you, quiet. Nice little horn, pretty little horn.
1: Lum, stop the car and pull out the wires.
2: Oh, there's no need, Major. It has stopped by itself. All I had to do was speak nicely to it.
3: Oh, my aching back.
0: Hey, this is quite a place. Marble floors, winding staircase, just like the movies. Wait till I tell my wife about this.
1: The palace, set back only a little way from the street, has been underground headquarters for 2 years.
0: Huh?
1: At all hours of the day, Japanese soldiers march up and down in front of it. Yet none of them know what is going on inside.
0: Well, you can be sure of one thing, Louis.
1: What is that, Lieutenant?
0: I won't tell them.
1: After you, my friend. The servant has prepared dinner for us. You must be hungry. We will eat now.
0: Only a couple of miles away were camps where Allied prisoners lived on little more than bread and water. Yet here I was, an American, right under the noses of the Nips, consuming a dinner that began and ended with iced beer and included roast duck and freshwater prawns, salad, curried beef, dried fish, topped off with large bowls of fresh bananas and pieces of sumo, the Siamese improvement on grapefruit.

0: Ah, have you had enough to eat, Lieutenant? Would you care for something else?
1: Oh, no, no thanks, Louis. I've had more than enough.
0: Bye. Coffee. Coffee.
1: Hey, that, what's his name, Bai? He isn't very talkative, is he?
0: A good choice, we feel, for a servant in underground headquarters. He repeats less. Bai is a death mute. Tell me, Lieutenant Berman, what did you do before the war?
1: Me? Oh, I was a stunt pilot. I barnstormed all over the country in old crates and jennies, anything that had wings. I got a trunk full of tin medals for almost getting my neck busted.
0: Oh, I see.
1: Now, look, Louis, I admire good pilots. And one of General Chennault's hot flyers is a prisoner of the Japs, somewhere around here. If anybody's going to get him out, I'd like to be the one to try it.
0: We will see to it that you get your chance, then.
1: When is the Regent coming? I'm anxious to meet him.
0: Oh, he will be here. After midnight.
1: After midnight?
0: Yes. You see, this is the evening of the Japanese Admiral's birthday. It was necessary for the Regent of Siam to be there. Out of friendliness, of course.
1: About 12:30, he arrived. He was dressed elegantly in a white silk coat and white pongee trousers. On his head was a delicately embroidered turban. This was Luang Pradeep Manudarm, Regent of Siam and head of the Siamese underground.
2: I trust you will forgive me for being delayed.
1: Oh, that's all right.
2: The Japanese admiral would never have forgiven me for leaving his party. Major, some more brandy for the lieutenant.
0: Of course.
2: How about your mission?
1: Well, several months ago, one of General Chennault's best pilots crashed on the Burma-Siam frontier. Other members of his flight reported that they saw the plane go down, settle in a spreading banyan tree. But they didn't see it burn.
2: So the presumption is he is still alive, somewhere in Siam.
1: Yes, that's it.
2: Major, in the morning, drive the lieutenant to Colonel Sangwan at Camp Panjara.
0: Yes, Excellency.
2: I think Colonel Sangwan will be in a position to get the information you are after.
1: That's great. Your Excellency, this may be a little out of order, but...
2: Yes?
1: Don't you ever get the feeling you're walking around with your head in a noose?
2: A very good question. Well put. I imagine I am a great mystery to the Americans of the OSS. No doubt they feel mystery shrouding our whole people.
1: After all, you are supposedly an ally of the Japs.
2: Supposedly. We are an independent nation, Lieutenant. Our people are proud and freedom-loving. Siam sits in the heart of Southeast Asia, an inscrutable Buddha. The Japanese overran our borders and from our capital in Bangkok declared war on the United States. The green flames of the jungle consumed us. So the Buddha sits, arms folded on its bronze breast, its face expressionless.
1: But the eyes of the Buddha wink. Is that it?
2: The eyes wink, Lieutenant. Its ears are tuned to the enemy and the jeweled lips whisper. There are 50,000 Japanese here in Siam, my friend. We will continue to wait and watch and listen until they are driven out.
1: The next morning, Louis and I, with Lum driving, set out for Camp Punjara. Ever since my arrival in Bangkok, I had the feeling I was sitting on a powder keg that was liable to go off any minute. Driving through the streets in broad daylight didn't make me feel any better. But I figured the Siamese knew what they were doing. This time, nothing went wrong with the horn, but something else happened that gave me quite a turn. It sounds fantastic, and it was, but it really happened. A Jap MP directing traffic held up his hand, and the official car we were riding in stopped. I didn't like stopping. I felt better while we were on the move. Then, all of a sudden, I saw a Jap soldier looking curiously in the window, staring at my Occidental face. We looked at each other for a few seconds. Neither of us said a word. Then the car moved on.
3: Louis. Louis, that Jap soldier, he saw me.
0: I know.
1: Even with his civilian hat and his shirt over my uniform, he couldn't have mistaken me for a Siamese.
0: No doubt.
3: But if he saw me, Louis...
0: Put your mind at ease, my friend. I'm sure he doesn't believe what he thought he saw. And if later he convinces himself it was true and goes to his commanding officer, he will lose face for telling so ludicrous a tale.
3: You mean they won't believe him?
0: Oh, come now, Lieutenant Berman. What would an American be doing in Japanese-occupied Siam, driving along the streets in full daylight? Ridiculous, don't you think?
4: You have come to the right place, Lieutenant Berman.
1: Well, I'm glad to hear that, Colonel Sunglun.
4: I have heard of the flyer you seek. I know the prison camp in which he is now being held.
1: Hey, that's great. When do we start?
4: And not so fast, Lieutenant. Huh? We must make plans first. This is not a matter to be undertaken lightly. Come, we will have dinner first, and then we will discuss the problem.
1: Dinner? Colonel Sangwan, I've been wined and dined ever since I got to Bangkok, but I haven't done a thing.
4: Ah, my wife Stella. We will dine, then we will talk further.

0: Mr. Parsons, Lieutenant Berman. I was educated in America. I am a graduate of Wellesley College.
1: It was not your English which made the lieutenant observe you with such interest, my dear. It is your appearance. Am I not correct, Lieutenant?
2: You're very correct, Colonel. You have an extremely attractive wife.
0: Thank you both. My husband's lavish compliments embarrass me occasionally. I suppose they are to be expected after only 2 months of marriage.
2: 2 months? Well, congratulations.
1: It is I who am to be congratulated.
0: A more coffee, Lieutenant?
3: Colonel Sangwan. Colonel Sangwan.
1: How did that, my dad?
2: Louis, what happened?
3: A car. Japanese Colonel Kishinami with many soldiers.
1: Colonel Kishinami? What could he want here?
3: He requests an audience with you.
1: Lieutenant, there's no time to lose. That screen, quickly. Go behind it and pray to the great Buddha he does not stay around.
0: And

0: Nobody had to tell me to be quick. I got behind the bamboo screen, and Louis slid into my chair at the table. Then he stood up immediately with Sangwan as Kishinami came in, a great ornate sword swinging from his side. He stood so close to me, I could have reached out and touched that sword.
1: Would you care for some coffee, Colonel Kishinami?
2: No, thank you. Colonel Sangwan, I am here on official business.
3: Ah, yes, Colonel Kishinami. What can I do to help you?
2: Oh, we have discovered a clandestine airfield in this territory. Surely it is not supposed to this camp without your knowledge.
3: Airfield? Oh, certainly. It was constructed as a temporary emergency landing field some years ago. It has been infrequently used.
2: Our observation shows it to be in excellent condition and indicates constant activity.
3: I cannot believe this. Let me accompany you and see this airfield. Jabba, my dear, you will forgive me?
1: Of course. I will be here.
0: It happens to take one by his wife. That treacherous Jap sword was whipped out, and Sangwan was very neatly decapitated. Beheading Sangwan must have been the signal for the Jap soldiers in the room to take out their guns. But before they could do anything with them, Tabar sprung the Christian army and with a meat knife from the table, stabbed him through the heart. The Nip soldier tried to get at her, but Louis got him first. Then that powder keg I'd been sitting on really went off.

0: With their leader killed, they did not have much heart left for the fight. They are gone now.
1: But, Louis, I don't understand it.
0: Nor I.
1: What brought on the assassination of the colonel? That phony errand he came on was just an excuse to get in.
0: It is possible that the order has come for the total subjugation of our people by the Japanese. If true, it is open war from now on.
1: Will there be another attack tonight, you think?
0: If so, we are armed and ready. There is nothing to do but wait.
1: What about Tavar? Is there anything I can do for her?
0: No. She is one of my kind. It is best to let me console her, Lieutenant. Thank you on her behalf for your kindness.
1: Married 2 months. What a lousy shame.
0: Go to your quarters. We will wait.
1: Nothing further occurred that night, but none of us slept. In the morning, a big black official limousine drove up. It was the Regent of Siam.
2: I have received an apology from the Japanese government for the incident last night. They are quite adept at apologizing.
3: My husband has been killed, and you call it an incident, Excellency?
1: Yeah, how about that?
2: It is my belief that the order for the subjugation of Siam had been issued by the Japanese High Command and rescinded because they did not believe the time appropriate.
0: But what about last night, Excellency?
2: Evidently through some oversight or the difficulties of communication, Colonel Kishinami had not been warned that the plan was off. It is my belief that all will be quiet now for a while.
3: Shall we sit quietly once more and wait for them to attack us again while our backs are turned? There are many of us in the underground.
0: Tava is right.
3: Let us attack them. Let me avenge my husband.
1: Now listen, listen, wait a minute. You've played a waiting game so far. Wait a while longer. I know the fuse is burning close, but wait.
3: That time is past, Lieutenant.
1: Any open act on your part will really make the Japs crack down. Right now, Siam is the best listening post the Allies have in the East. Believe me, Washington knows what it's doing. You're a better help that way.
2: The Lieutenant is right. We will continue to be a docile puppet state and sell out the enemy to the Allies.
3: But, Your Excellency...
2: I say we will wait. I have myself promised President Roosevelt that we Siamese will continue to be loyal and silent. We will wait until we are told otherwise. Did you get the information you came after, Lieutenant?
1: No, Colonel Sangwan was going to give it to me before...
3: I know the camp you are looking for, Lieutenant. I will tell you what you want.

0: Japanese prison camp at Korat is only about 5 minutes' drive now, Lieutenant. The object of your mission ends there.
1: We're taking a long chance, Louis.
0: You are the one who is taking the long chance.
1: You think it'll work, though, don't you?
0: I can only say I hope. When I turn you over to the Japanese commander as a prisoner, there is a strong possibility you will be thrown into the same stockade as the American flyer for whom you are looking.
1: And if I'm not, just being inside those gates will give me an opportunity to find out exactly where he is in that camp.
0: You find him. We will attend to the rest.
1: I hope I can count on it.
0: Trust us.
2: Oh, look out there!
0: Major Prayadipak from the region. I have a prisoner for Colonel Inoto.
3: Very well.

0: am indeed indebted to you for bringing this prisoner to me, Major.
1: I have brought him, Colonel Inotu, with the compliments of the Regent of Siam. Is it not to be expected, since we Siamese are the allies and the friends of it?
0: Of course, of course. You will be cooperative and answer my questions. You understand?
2: I don't know any answers.
0: How did you get here?
2: He just told you my plane crashed near the border.
0: What was your mission? How many were with you? Where are you headed for a secret airport in Siam? Which one? Where is it? Who is your contact?
2: You're crazy. I haven't any contact. I tell you, I just crashed.
0: This American is going to be stubborn, I fear, Major.
1: Give him time. He will break down. They all do.
0: Unfortunately, they do not. The American flyer we have had interned here for some months has resisted all our efforts to obtain the truth.
1: Is it not possible he has told you all he knows?
0: Oh, come, come, Major. You find me, sir, too trusting.
1: Perhaps, Colonel Inotu, perhaps you are right.
0: American, I will have you taken to the stockade, where I ask you, take good look at the other flyer. Look well at him. Know that our worst fate awaits you if you do not cooperate. Sergeant.
3: Yes, Colonel Inotu.
0: Throw the prisoner in the stockade on the west side of the camp. I will deal with him later.
4: I tried to hide the way I felt about being thrown together with the very man I had come all the way to Siam to find. I walked past Louis without looking at him. But out of the corner of my eye, I saw that his face was coolly impassive.
5: You, here I will, you, America!
4: Took me a couple of minutes to get used to the darkness. And then the darkness took form, and I saw a figure huddled in a corner. An emaciated, bearded figure wearing an American uniform. Lieutenant Davis.
6: Who are you?
4: Friend. American. Are you all right? Can you hear me? Can you understand me? I've come to get you out of here.
6: Come here closer. Let me see you. You are an American. I don't believe it.
4: Colonel Inotu told me to take a good look at you. I am. Now I'd like to go back and take a good swing at him. You heard that?
6: What are you doing here? Who are you?
4: Lieutenant Berman of the OSS. General Chenault asked me to find you.
6: Find me? Get me out of here.

0: He listened all right. And even in the semi-darkness, I could see the light come back into his eyes at the idea of getting out of that place. At about 7 o'clock in the evening, the Jap guard outside the stockade was changed. A new sentry brought us in some food.
1: Here, eat this. It is the best I could do.
0: Slum, is it really you? Oh, this is better than I hoped.
1: The Japanese guard whose place I took was willing to pay attention to a little bribe. Japanese soldiers are so underpaid, you know.
0: Lieutenant Davis, this is Lum, a Siamese, a friend. Can you get us out of here?
1: We have a plan. Tonight, when the moon is low, I will turn my back and you two will make a run for it. Try to escape.
0: I'll never make it.
1: No, of course not. You will be shot in the attempt and killed.
0: Sorry, Lum, I don't think much of that idea. Haven't you got any others?
1: I have not finished. Listen. I will only pretend to shoot you. You will only pretend to die.
0: Huh?
1: The Japanese soldier who was bribed and one other who has accepted our money will get to you quickly, stand over you. A Siamese doctor in the camp will pronounce you dead. Leave the rest to us.
0: No, it won't work. It won't. Lieutenant Davis, if the Siamese say it'll work, give them a chance. When the moon was low, at a signal from Lum, we broke out and made a run for it. When we heard the shots, we threw ourselves face down on the ground and held our breath. Stretched out like that without moving, our eyes closed, everything that happened around us after that seemed to be a crazy dream.
2: Driver, we got the both of them.
3: I fear Colonel Inotu. They are already sorry.
2: What's that, Doctor? What did you say?
3: These Americans, Colonel Inotu. They are both very dead.
2: Dead?
3: What shall we do with them, Colonel? I await your order.
2: Do with them. If they are dead, bury them, of course. Take them to the cemetery and bury them.

0: Now that our plan has worked, Lieutenant Berman, I may as well tell you, I was never sure it would turn out this successfully.
1: But, Louis, you did have this plane already and warming up at the cemetery.
0: We Siamese are eternal optimists.
2: The graves are dug, Major. What shall we do?
0: We will say goodbye to our friends, the Americans, first, Lum. Then we will go back and throw the dirt over the empty graves in case Colonel Inotu comes to inspect them.
2: A plane. To get on a plane again. Out of this place. Plane going home.
0: I pray, Lieutenant Davis, that you will both return to our land one day in happier times. I assure you of a greater welcome and far greater hospitality. And now, goodbye and a pleasant journey.
1: Just before we took off, Major Laudol Playa Deepak presented each of us with a green velvet box. In them were cufflinks of pure gold and pounded ruby dust, with the initials AM for the boy king, Ananda Mayidol, and a golden crown for the mark of the dynasty. A royal present from the king of Siam.

0: As we looked down, we could see Lum and the two prize Jap soldiers with Louis directing operations, shoveling the dirt in over our graves.
1: Thus, on April 18, 1944, Lieutenant Davis, the missing pilot of the Flying Tigers, was rescued from the Japanese prison camp and rejoined his unit. And once again, the report of another OSS agent closed with the words,
2: "Mission accomplished."
1: Listen again next week for another true adventure from the files of the OSS on
2: Cloak and Dagger.

0: Heard in today's Cloak and Dagger adventure were Grant Richards, Everett Sloan, Ralph Bell, Barry Kroger, Raymond Edward Johnson, Eileen Heckert, Carl Weber, Martin Balsam, and Jerry Jarrett. Script was written by Winifred Wolfe and Jack Gordon. Music was under the direction of John Garth. Today's true OSS adventure was based on the book Cloak and Dagger by Corey Ford and Alistair McBain. This has been a Lewis G. Cowan production in association with Alfred Hollander and was under the direction and supervision of Sherman Marks. Next, hear High Adventure, then The Big Guy on
1: J.C. South. Oh, the big red letters stand for the Jell-O family. Oh, the big red letters stand for the Jell-O family. That's Jell-O.
2: Yum, yum, yum.
1: Jell-O pudding.
2: Yum, yum, yum.
1: Jell-O tuck. The Oka pudding's yes, sirree.
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9: Crime does not pay.
10: You're careless, Fudgy, and you can't be careless. Not in this business. What do you mean, careless? The judge had a ton of wrecking cast iron hung on him. How could it come up?
11: I don't know, except the paper says something about gases in the body making the skiff float, rocks or no rocks.
12: Sure, it's physics and chemistry. That's what?
10: So now we got to go to college and study physics. There's no finish to this.
11: What about careless finish? Can you make that scientific?
10: Yeah, I'll make it scientific. I'll fix me good with an ice pick.
13: In the interest of good citizenship and law enforcement, we present Crime Does Not Pay, based on the famous Metro-Goldwyn-Mayer series of short subjects. In just a moment, you'll hear Summertime Freak, starring Charles Corbin.

0: summertime is a good time for most people. Their vacations and all that goes with them. The resorts, the fun, the games, the freely spent money that has been saved for just this purpose during the other 11 months of the year. And where there is freely spent money, you'll find those who dip their fingers in it for their own purposes. Ozzie White dipped his fingers into that money and came up with double handfuls. Ozzie controlled the slot machine, the one-armed bandit, which stood invitingly in every bar, every casino in the resort area where Ozzie operated. Year in and year out, the nickels, dimes, and quarters flowed through the machine into Ozzie's pocket. And Ozzie had an organization. There was Specs, his accountant, for one. Ozzie trusted Specs and listened when he had something to say.
1: I don't like it, Fox. It don't look good to me.
2: Oh, what's wrong?
1: Last year, the machines at Swan Lake gave us twice the take we're getting this year.
2: That's all?
1: Same thing at White Lake.
2: How'd you run across this?
1: I was just playing around. The figures looked off this summer. At the hotel, they're as packed with suckers as last year. So I ran a check. Here's the figures. Three bars, 1947, 48, and 1949.
2: Mm-hmm. I see. How do you figure it?
1: Me, I just play with the numbers, boss.
2: And somebody else is playing with the tape.
1: Well, I wouldn't be hasty, boss.
2: Why not? You're sure of your figures, aren't you?
1: I ain't no CPA, but I can add and subtract.
2: Looks like somebody's been subtracting before we ever see the dough.
3: Bubsy, come on in here.
4: You want me, Ozzie?
2: I called you, didn't I? Who's the collector in the Swan Lake district, Bubsy?
4: Wallace Page. You know that.
2: You been around lately?
4: Yesterday.
2: You notice anything different about him?
4: Well, he's got some new shirt. Silk.
2: Anything else?
4: Nothing special. If there was, I'd notice it.
2: Yeah, I guess you would. How about Carol Atada?
4: Nothing much. Why?
2: Any new shirts?
4: No, nothing.
2: Mm-hmm. Carol is collecting for us at White Lake. The take's awful low this year at White and Swan both.
4: I get it. Somebody needs a lesson, eh?
2: Yeah. And you're the best teacher I know, Bugsy. So take care of it for me, will you?

0: Nothing like the country in the summer, I always say.
1: Well, nice of you guys to go out of your way to take me up to the lake.
2: Think nothing of it, Wally. Think nothing of it.
0: Keep your eyes on the road, Smithy.
2: Don't worry about him, Bugsy. Smithy's the best driver I know. I like to sit next to him just to watch him work. Bugsy likes the back seat. That's where he works.
0: That's the lake up ahead, Smithy?
2: Yeah. Pretty in the moonlight, isn't it?
0: Nice view.
2: There's a better one up ahead.
0: I like this one. Park for a minute, Smithy. Let's enjoy the moonlight.
2: Sure, sure. Never thought you were romantic, Bugsy.
0: Oh, I got my moments.
2: Yeah, you certainly have, Bugsy. Boy, quiet out here. Nearest place is the inn, 5 miles up the road.
0: That's so. Hear what he said, Smithy?
2: Yeah, I heard.
0: Get the end of the rope, Smithy. Pull, Smithy.
3: Pull. No, I got it, Bugsy. Now hold it.
0: That's okay, too, Wally. When you collect for us, you collect honest and can in every nickel.
3: Every nickel.
2: He's done, Bugsy.
0: Nothing like it, Smithy. Piece of rope over the head from the back seat. Cross the ends. You pull on one. I pull the other. The guy just can't make any noise. First pull breaks his windpipe.
2: Yeah. Smooth. Smooth.
0: Let's get rid of him.
2: Right. You got enough line to tie him with?
0: No line. Picture wire. Rope will rot in the water. We'll get the stuff out of the trunk.
2: Okay, sure.
0: I always figure this is simpler and faster than a cement jacket. Twice around the ankles, and the arms just behind. Very neat.
2: Here's the slot machine, mate, Bugsy. Plenty heavy.
0: Now, there's a terrific idea if I say so myself. The jerk dips into the tape, so we hang a base around his neck. that'll teach him. Twist that wire tight, Smithy.
2: Yeah, I got it. It'll teach him, all right. So we'll keep him down.
0: Plenty of rust. That's why I picked this spot. Here. I'll hitch this one to his feet. You got the clippers?
2: Yeah, my back pocket. Here.
0: Good. I'll hold it. Come on, take his head, Betty.
2: Hey, can't we drag him? He's awful heavy.
0: And leave the marks on the ground? Oh, he wouldn't like that. Ready?
2: Lift. Never thought of that. Hey, is it far to the point?
0: Just a step or two. Water's plenty deep off the point.
2: Oh, what a night for a swim. Look at the moon and the water.
0: Yeah, Wally likes the country.
2: Hey, next time, let's take the body to the edge first and try to wait down there, huh?
0: You got something there, Smitty. Ready?
2: Yep.
0: Okay. We'll swing him. Toss him out as far as we can. When I say three, let him go.
2: Right with you.
0: One. Two.
2: All right.
0: That does it. He'll never come up. Let's go.
2: Boy, that'll teach him a lesson.

0: Isn't it heavenly up here?
1: You never been to Swan Lake before?
0: No. Have you?
1: It's my second summer. What do you like about it?
0: Oh, everything. Mountains, the sky, and the lake. It's never cold, this lake. Not like summer, isn't it?
1: That's because it's artificial. Fed by small streams from the mountains that were dammed up years ago.
0: What are you, a walking encyclopedia?
1: No, a rowing encyclopedia. Oh, sometimes I wish the summer could go on forever. Betty?
0: Yes, sir?
1: Betty, I...
0: Jim, are the large fish in this lake?
1: Well, they stock it with fish from time to time. Trout, mostly. They don't grow very long.
0: I see.
1: Why?
0: I thought I saw fish. It was sort of white and large. Seemed to be floating.
1: Well, fish don't float unless they're dead. Where is it?
0: It's over there. Hmm? Now, turn around to the right.
1: Looks more like a white glove to me.
0: Maybe it is. Funny, glove floating out here.
1: Let's get it, hmm? Am I headed for it?
0: Left door. That's it.
1: Yeah.
0: Not both. Good. Hold your course, sailor.
1: Aye, aye, ma'am.
0: Hold it. Well, that's the thing, whatever it is. Jimmy.
1: What is it?
0: It's attached to something.
1: Let me see. Betty, don't look. For heaven's sake, don't look.
0: What?
1: What is it? It's no glove. It's a human hand tied to another.
0: Oh.
1: The body's floating just below the surface of the water.
2: Hey, Bob.
3: Bob.
2: Hmm?
3: That looks like Bugsy's slipping here in the paper. Body found in Swan Lake, tentatively identified as that of Wally Sage, small-time object.
2: Give me that. From the condition of the body, which was in a remarkable state of preservation, it was judged that the gangster had been dead about a week. Identification was made from the face.
4: Bugsy, come on in here.
2: What's wrong, Ozzy?
4: Wrong. Here, read it.
2: Oh, it came up after.
4: What's the matter? You slipping?
2: I don't see how. Neither is me. We barely lugged him with a slot machine base tied to his chest and a rock on his feet.
4: Read the end of the story.
2: The body might have remained at the bottom of Swan Lake indefinitely had not the warm waters of the lake accelerated the accumulation of gases within it. Police authorities pointed out that gases retained within the body brought about the buoyancy sufficient to overcome the void splash to the body.
4: Oh, all the rotten luck.
3: Looks like Wally had stomach trouble. Gas.
4: 1 week. One stupid week and they find him.
2: Oh, what, boss? They can't pin it on us.
4: You're careless, Bugsy. You can't be careless. Not in this business.
2: What do you mean, careless? The jerk had a ton of rock and cast iron hung on him. How could he come up?
4: I don't know. Except what I read in the papers, but the stiff floated, rocks or no rocks.
3: Sure, it's chemistry and physics, that's what.
2: So now we've got to go to college and study physics. There's no finish to this.
4: What about Carol, it's finished? Can you make that scientific?
2: Yeah. I'll make it scientific. I'll fix him good. With a nice pick. When Slit and I get through with him, he'll stay down forever.
5: In just a moment, Crime Does Not Pay will continue with Summertime Take.

0: summer moved along. The collection from the slot machines went on, and Specs checked his figures on receipts against the preceding years. Again, there was a mysterious discrepancy which was traced to the collections in the White Lake District. Apparently, the lesson taught Wally Sage had failed to have its proper effect on Carolus Carter. And so it happened that once again, a car sped along a highway with Smitty in the driver's seat, Bugsy in his usual place in the rear, and Carolus Carter in front, next to the driver, next to death.
1: Like the country, Carolus?
2: I can take it or leave it alone.
1: This is your district here, isn't it?
2: Sure. Sure, this is White Lake right here.
1: Any points of interest around here, huh?
2: What do you mean, points of interest? Like views or something?
1: I wouldn't know.
2: I tend to business, strictly.
1: Oh, that's so.
2: Well, well, well.
1: Ever been in swimming?
2: Too cold for me.
1: So I heard. Springford Lake, ain't it?
2: I suppose. I leave that to the same jerks who play our machines. Suckers.
1: Does anybody ever win?
2: Once in a while. Gotta have a come on. So we let a couple of them hit the jackpot. But mostly they get three lemons. Hey, what are you slowing down for? We'll never make the hotel before midnight at this rate.
3: We got plenty of time. I just want to look at the view.
2: Since when are you interested in the beauties of nature, Smitty?
3: Just a few weeks now. Especially in lakes with cold water, a nice deep spot.
1: Yeah. Especially in lakes with cold water.
2: What's you guys?
1: You are, Carolus.
3: Yeah, but not for long.
1: Time's up, Carolus.
3: You've got to learn to swim like my body. Don't ever try to put on one over on Ozzy.
1: Oh, Smitty.
3: A bullet. You're going to self stroke. Here's the ice. Where did I give it to him?
1: In the belly.
3: Coming gas on Jenna, right?
1: Come on, Smitty.
3: Give it to him. Fix him up like a soup cleaner. The more holes, the merrier.
1: That does it. I move in.
3: You betcha. Where's the boat?
1: Hit it in the clump of bushes yesterday. The rocks and slot machine base are in it. This one ain't never gonna come up after we're dumping him.
4: Bugsy, meet Bullets Morgan.
1: How are you?
5: Glad to know you. Ozzy tells me you know your business.
1: Thanks.
4: Bullets is the new collector up White Lake Way.
5: Yeah. Ozzy told me how you took care of my predecessor for him.
1: Nothing to it. 2 months now, and he's still feeding the fish.
4: Yeah?
6: Thanks, Colonel Ozzy. You got your radio on?
4: No, why?
6: There's a news broadcast in a minute. You better catch it.
4: Why?
6: It's all over town. They found Carolus.
4: What?
6: That's all I know. The newsboy sent it out. You can get it on the radio. See you later.
4: Bugsy, turn on the radio, will you?
1: Nothing on now but news.
4: I know. Turn it on.
1: Sure. I never knew you were interested in their national situation, Ozzy.
4: I'm not.
5: Business is too good around here.
4: Shut up now and listen.
7: And so much for the news picture overseas. Here at home, a sensational development is the discovery of the body of Carolus Carter.
1: You're kidding.
7: Found floating in White Lake upstate. Carter, a mobster thought to have been connected with a gambling racket, was strangled and stabbed at least 15 times, probably with an ice pick. Wired to his body with several weights, and it is apparent that he had...
1: He couldn't come up. He just couldn't.
4: But he did.
1: I don't see how. He was so full of holes and gas, just couldn't stay in.
4: But it did.
5: When did you use the pick on him, Bugsy?
1: How do you mean?
5: Before or after you killed him?
1: During.
5: Oh, you gotta do it after.
1: Why?
5: We had a job like this back in Detroit. When you stick them before, the blood runs to the holes and stops them up, see?
1: Oh, I get it. I never thought of that.
4: It looks like you never thought of a lot of things, Bugsy.
1: But 2 months, Ozzy. It's 2 months.
4: It's a cold lake. It's like an icebox.
1: What do you want me to do about it?
4: There's nothing you can do about it. We just got to ride along and watch our step for a while, that's all. They can't tie it to us.
5: Well, next time you'll know.
1: Yeah, sure.
4: Well, that's that. When are you going to show Bullets his territory, Bugsy? Anytime he's ready.
5: No time like the present, I always say.
4: Why not? Smitty's got a car. We can drive up now.
5: Suits me. Okay with you, Ozzy?
8: Sure. The quicker the better. Go on, beat it, both of you. Have a good time. But don't play the machines. That's a sucker's operation.

0: This is nice country, Pugsy.
1: Yeah, if you like country.
2: Hey, remember how Wally liked the moon on the lake and then overcomes the rope?
0: You two really have that operation down to a science.
2: And how? Bugsy sits back where you are, see? The victim sits where Bugsy is right now, next to me. We stop the car. Bugsy throws the rope over his head. We each take an end. Blah, blah, boom. That's all.
0: Neat. Quick. Quiet.
2: Who said it?
3: Neat. Quick. Quiet. The victim sits where Bugsy is. Where I am right now.
0: How's Ozzy to work for, Smitty?
2: Okay, swell. But he don't like two things. Guys would steal from him, and guys would make the same mistake twice.
0: You can't say I blame him.
3: The same mistake twice. Ozzy doesn't like that. And I'm sitting where the victim sits. Who is this Bullet Smogan anyway? Why didn't Ozzy give the collecting job to Smith? He was in line for it, or to me.
0: What's the matter, Bugsy? He ain't said nothing for 5 minutes.
1: Nothing to say, just... watching the scenery.
0: Sure is deserted around here.
2: Yeah, that's why we do most of our jobs in this neighborhood.
3: This is the neighborhood. Why did Smith make this story? Does he bring this Bullet in to do a special job? That's right. And me. That's why we're out here. Me, I'm next. Next on the hit parade.
2: What's the matter, Bugsy? You sick? You're shaking like a leaf.
1: No, nothing.
0: What's the matter, guy? You seen a ghost?
2: Hey, when Bugsy gets to see ghosts, brother, it'll be more than one.
3: They're kidding. Like I did with the others. They're trying to keep me from seeing where we're heading.
2: Hey, Bugsy, you want I should stop for a minute?
1: No, don't stop.
0: Hey, what's with you?
1: You don't get me. Not like with Wally and Carolus. I know the trick. You don't get me.
2: He's gone nuts.
0: Bugsy, cut it out.
1: No, I'm getting out. I want to live. You don't get me.
2: Hey, Bugsy, leave that door alone.
0: Bugsy, you're nuts.
1: No, I'm getting out. I'm getting away now before you tie a rock to my feet.
2: Couple.
0: Come on, Smitty. We gotta find him. Brother, Ozzy'll have our next.
2: Yeah, find him in these woods at night. Where? Which way did he go?
0: Back this way. Into the trees.
2: No. You don't get me in no woods. Not with Bugsy nuts and packing a piece. Besides which, I ain't no Indian. I hate the country.

0: can't let them get me. I want to live. I've got to get to the phone. Yeah, phone. Maybe a house. There's a house. Maybe a phone can't help me. Wake him up. He'll help me. Help me.
1: Wake up. Wake up. Help me. Help. I need help. Please, please. Somebody got to be inside. Help. Help me.
2: Hold your horses. I'm coming.
1: Someone's there. Someone's coming. Hurry, please, hurry. They're after me.
3: Now, all this about?
1: You've got to let me in. I'm in danger. Two men, they'll kill me.
3: Around here, nobody in this neighborhood but us.
4: Joe, let the young man in. You can't keep him on the porch all night.
3: Oh, yes, White. Well, come in, come in. Oh,
1: thank you. Thank you a million times.
4: Joe, look at the young man.
3: I'm looking. Silly fella.
4: Oh, but his clothes, they're all torn. His face is scratched.
1: I jumped from a car. They were going to kill me.
3: Who was going to kill you?
1: Smithy and Bullets. You've got to hide me. They'll be after me. Abby won't let me get away.
4: Young man, I think you've been drinking.
1: No, it's the truth. You've got to save me.
4: Joe, where are you going?
3: The telephone. Sounds like business to the sheriff to me.
1: Yes. The sheriff. I'll talk. If I talk, they'll protect me. They'll let me leave. How do they do that?
3: This is the phone. Oh. Hello, Sadie. I want the sheriff. Quick.
1: You saved me. I don't know how I'll ever repay you.
4: Now, don't you worry about that. Living way out here, we don't get much chance to help folks when we can.
5: Sheriff Winter.
3: Hello, Sheriff. This is Joe Karofsky.
5: Hi, Joe. You got trouble out your way?
3: Maybe. Hold on. We've got a visitor. I'll let him talk to you. Here, young man. Take the phone.
1: Yes. Thank you. This is the sheriff?
5: Yep. Who are you?
1: This is Bugsy Portnoy. You know the name.
5: Never heard of you.
1: You heard I was the White?
5: Yes. So what?
1: I worked for him. He sent me out to get it like Wally Sage and Kettle's car gun. Tonight, I know how they got it. And I was going to get it too, only I jumped before...
5: How do you know how they got it?
1: I did it both times, but I want to live. I got to live. You can save me, but you got to help me. I tell you everything. Please, please, come for me. They're looking for me now. Hurry, hurry. I live in jail. I'll find I'm dead. I'm dead. Come for me. I don't want the rope and the water and the gas inside. I'm afraid. Afraid.

0: does not pay.
1: Charles Corbin, who was starred as Bugsy Portnoy in Crime Does Not Pay, will be back with you in just a moment.

0: Now, here in person is Charles Corbin.
1: Believe me, Bugsy Portnoy was an interesting character to portray because his swaggering, his viciousness, and his eventual and inevitable breakdown are typical of the small-time gangster with his usual delusions of grandeur. However, it is just as interesting to notice the contempt in which the other characters held the plain people, whose coins in the slot machines made up the summertime take. These are people like you and me. People will lend their support to criminals because we don't stop to think about what we are doing. Because we are misled so many times by the simple words, innocent amusement. You see, in the end, it is up to us to stop this kind of criminal activity by the simple act of refusing to lend it our support under any and all circumstances. Yes, in the end, it is the plain people, the good citizens, who can prove that crime does not pay.
0: Thank you, Charles Corbin. 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
1: Well, what a beautiful surprise.
2: Are you Boston Blackie?
1: Well, we have something in common. Apparently, you don't know me either.
2: May I come in?
1: If you don't, I'm coming out.
2: Thank you.
1: Thank you.
2: I'm Evelyn Jones.
1: Miss Evelyn Jones?
2: Is that important?
1: It is to me.
2: Blackie, I need help.
1: Well, give me a clue. What do you want? A safe opened, a bank robbed, a fire started, or just plain somebody murdered?
2: I'd like you to keep somebody from being murdered.
1: Well, that's a little out of my line, Inspector Faraday keeps telling me. Who do I keep from being knocked off?
2: Me.
1: Say, there are too many ugly people in the world right now for us to lose a beautiful one. What's the story?
2: I have to deliver a package at 2 o'clock tomorrow morning at 484 Willow Street. Now, all I want you to do is to go there with me. It'll just take a few minutes.
1: Sorry, I can't do it.
2: Why not? Because of Mary Wesley?
1: More or less. More because Mary has a way of finding out about things, and less because she happens to be on a train going to Wisconsin right now.
2: Mary Wesley isn't on a train going anywhere.
1: I happen to know she is.
2: I happen to know she isn't.
1: Really? Then where do you happen to know she is?
2: Never mind. But if you don't do what I ask you, next time you see Mary Wesley, it'll be just to identify the body.
3: And now meet Richard Calmer's Boston Blackie. Enemy to those who make him an enemy, friend to those who have no friends.
1: Are you sure this is the right house, Evelyn?
2: 484 Willow Street, Blackie. There's no mistake about that.
1: Let's just hope this whole thing is a mistake.
2: I know what I'm doing.
1: Well, I know why I'm doing this. For Mary, not for you.
4: Then why am I in his thing, boy?
1: Well, Shorty, I'm here to protect Evelyn, and you're here to protect me.
4: Who's going to protect me?
1: Evelyn. Everybody happy now? So, what do we do?
2: I don't want both of you to come inside with me. Just you, Blackie. The short guy stays out here.
1: Maybe we should both wait out here.
2: A lot of good that'll do me. Come on in, Blackie.
1: Keep your eyes and ears open, Shorty, and your mouth closed.
4: Oh, sure, boy. You bet.
2: We're a little early. Probably not here yet.
1: Nice place.
2: Guy who owns it has money.
1: Good money, good taste, too. Want to look around while we're waiting?
2: No, I'm not sightseeing.
1: Who are you meeting here? You neglected to tell me that.
2: Will you be unhappy not knowing?
1: Close to tears, but I get it. Ah, good view from the window here. I can see Shorty in the shadows across the street.
2: Look, Blackie, it's just 2 o'clock, and it isn't like this guy to be late. I think he's somewhere in the house now.
1: Well, let's go find him.
2: No. He obviously won't meet me unless I'm alone. Now, why don't you go outside?
1: Have you meet this guy, then skip out on me without telling me where Mary is, or no?
2: Do as I say, Blackie, or you'll never see Mary again.
1: Except in the morgue?
2: Mm-hmm. That's about it.
1: Argument over. What do?
2: Well, it's exactly 2 o'clock now. Go across the street with your pal, Shorty. If you hear me yell, or if I'm not out at exactly 2:05, come in for me. You get it?
1: Sure, I get it. But let's not, let's just hope that before the 5 minutes are up, you don't.
4: Blackie, it's been almost 5 minutes now, and I ain't say nobody going to 484 across the street.
1: Evelyn was probably right, Shorty. Whoever she was meeting was already in the house, just waiting for me to leave. Uh-oh. Time's up.
4: Well, now what?
1: Evelyn didn't yell for us, so we're going in to call for her.
4: See, boss, you think maybe she could have yelled and we didn't hear her?
1: Say, it's quite enough out here to hear a chin drop. Come on, we'll both go in.
4: Hey. Door's locked, huh?
1: That won't hold us up for long.
4: Look, I'll go look in a window and see what goes.
1: Okay? No, Shorty, there's a gasoline station 2 blocks down the street. Beat it down there and call Faraday. I don't like the looks of this.
4: Yeah, well, I tell him.
1: Tell him to send some men up here right away to 484 Willow Street. There's trouble.
4: What's the matter, boy?
1: I'm a little nervous, I guess. The lock jimmy slipped and scratched the door.
4: Gosh, boys, can't you get the lock open?
1: Yeah, there, it's open now. Beat it to that phone and call Faraday, quick.
4: Yeah, sure, boss. You're right. I'll run all the way, huh?
1: Then get back here as fast as you can.
4: Okay, boss. I'll be right back.
1: Evelyn. Hey, Evelyn. Evelyn. Evelyn, where are you? Evelyn.
4: Tell you, Inspector Fatty, it's the honest truth. Blackie's been missing for 8 hours now.
0: Look, Shorty, this is police headquarters, not a problem clinic. If Blackie gave you the slip this morning, go somewhere else and try about it.
4: But, Inspector, Blackie just disappeared. After I called you, I run right back to 44 Willis Street, and Blackie ain't there, and the girl ain't there.
0: Maybe they went to a movie.
4: It's 2 o'clock in the morning.
0: So they like late movies. Who cares?
4: Oh, Inspector, please, don't kid about this. Miss Wesley's missing, and Blackie had a hunch there was trouble in that house. And I figure he found it.
5: Inspector Hayes.
0: What do you want, Rollins?
5: Officer Thompson on the Branchville Beach says he found a bum sleeping in an alley this morning.
0: What's he want, applause?
1: Maybe he wants a reward, Faraday.
0: Blackie.
4: Oh, gosh, boss. What happened to you?
1: I don't know, Shorty. Somebody did a job on me, and I went to sleep on it.
0: Okay, Blackie. Take your pal, Shorty, and beat it. Go on, get out of here.
1: I'm not leaving, Faraday.
0: Well, Rollins, you get out of here.
5: Yes, sir, Inspector, right away. Hey.
0: I got to get somebody to listen to me.
1: Now, I suppose you feel better.
0: Look, I'm a busy man. If you have something to say, say it fast and get out of here.
1: Mary Wesley's missing.
0: Mary Wesley's missing what?
1: Very funny, Faraday. Only this is no time for jokes. A girl named Evelyn Jones is holding Mary somewhere.
0: Evelyn Jones?
1: Yes, huh? Evelyn Jones. Shorty and I took her to a house at 484 Willow Street at 2 o'clock this morning. We went along to see that nothing happened to her.
0: You expect me to believe this?
1: Faraday, don't you understand? The Jones girl knows where Mary is.
0: Then why don't you ask the Jones girl to find her?
1: Because I can't find the Jones girl. While she was in the house, Shorty and I waited outside. After a little while, I went in to get her. I was knocked out. I didn't wake up until a little while ago, way out in Branchville. I don't care about the Jones girl or me, but will you please get it into that thick head of yours that Mary's missing?
0: Hold it, Blackie. Yeah?
6: Call for Boston Blackie, Inspector Hayes.
0: Okay, Ron, let's put it through. And send out every available man to find Mary Wesley.
6: Okay, Hayes.
0: After all this, Mary better be missing. Here, Blackie, the call for you.
1: Thanks. And, Inspector, thanks for giving that order to Ron. I won't forget it. Hello.
7: Hello, Blackie. This is Mary.
1: But, Joe. Joe, how are you, old boy?
7: What do you mean, old boy? This is Mary.
1: Well, I thought you were out of town, Joe.
7: I'm not Joe, I'm Mary, and I'm not out of town because I missed my train, spent the night at a friend's house, and now I'm home.
1: Well, Joe, stay where you are.
0: Hey, that's not any Joe. Give me that phone.
1: Faraday, let go of that.
0: Hello. Hello. Who is this?
7: Hello, Inspector Faraday. This is Mary Wesley.
0: Mary, where are you?
7: In my apartment. Inspector Blackie isn't in your office because he's in trouble, is he?
0: I'll say he's in trouble.
1: Here, let me speak to her, will you, Faraday?
0: No, I'm not talking to anybody.
7: Inspector, what's the matter?
0: Read about it in the papers, Miss Wesley. I'm going to put your boyfriend in jail.
1: Now, listen, Faraday. I'm as surprised as you are about this thing.
0: I'm not a bit surprised. This is just what I expected, a gag. Mary Wesley was in trouble. You took a girl to a house. She disappeared. You got hit on the head. Da-da-da, da-da-da. That same old phony story.
1: Okay, Faraday, I'm sorry. Mary's not in trouble, and that's all I care about. See you around.
0: Stay where you are, Blackie. What was all this talk about Evelyn Jones?
1: Skip it, Faraday. It isn't important anymore.
0: What about a house at 484 Willow Street?
1: I tell you now that Mary's all right, Evelyn Jones and 484 Willow Street aren't important.
0: Well, we're going down and have a look in this house at 484.
1: You look, Faraday. I'm not interested. So long.
0: So long, huh? You're going with me to Willow Street. And if there's anything phony up there, you're going to jail for so long.
1: House, Faraday, just as I described it to you.
0: Yeah, on the outside, Blackie.
4: Yeah, yeah, there's a house we come to with a Jones family, Inspector Faraday.
0: Nobody asked you, Shorty.
4: They didn't? Oh.
0: Come on, let's go in. Hey, Rollins, what's the idea of blocking that door?
5: I was looking for a scratch on the door Blackie said he made when he gave me the lock, hey?
0: You find it?
5: Yeah, here it is.
1: Will that prove I was here this morning, Faraday?
4: Yeah, will that prove it, Inspector?
0: Nobody's talking to you, Shorty.
4: They are. Oh.
1: Come on, let's go inside. Now, as you go into the house, the living room is to the right, Inspector. And to the left of the foyer, there's a large sofa. Now, if you...
0: Now, if I'll what?
4: Hey, boss, but you're tapping.
1: Hey, what is this?
0: This is an empty house. A 5-year-old kid could see that.
1: Well, let's go get a 5-year-old kid.
5: Hey, Inspector Faraday, hey, This place ain't been lived in for months. The dust is an inch thick, eh?
0: Okay, Blackie. Explain your way out of this.
1: Wait, I don't understand it. The house was completely furnished when I was here at 2 o'clock this morning.
0: Not this house.
1: But of course it was this house. That scratch on the door out there proves it. It
5: was made with a lock, Jimmy, Inspector Hayes. I could tell that.
1: At 2 o'clock this morning, I was standing right here. And Evelyn Jones was sitting on a sofa right over there.
0: This house is empty.
4: Excuse me, Inspector Faraday, but it ain't exactly empty.
0: Yeah? Why not?
4: Well, it's got a dame in it, lying over there in the corner. She's a little bit dead.
1: Uh-oh.
0: Don't move, Blackie. Who is it?
1: Well, you wouldn't want me to tell you a lie, would you, Inspector? She's Evelyn Jones, the girl I told you about.
0: So you eliminate first and identify him later, don't you, Blackie? Okay, maybe we'll go easy with you on account of that. Maybe we'll put a pillow on the back of your electric chair.
3: Now back to Boston Blackie. Forced to act as bodyguard for Evelyn Jones because he believes his friend Mary Wesley is being held prisoner, Blackie loses track of the Jones girl and is himself knocked unconscious. Hours later, while he's pleading with Faraday to help him find either Evelyn Jones or Mary Wesley, Mary phones that she's all right. Then Blackie and Faraday go to the house where Blackie says he was knocked out. And though Blackie claims it was completely furnished, the house is now empty and dust-filled. Then they find Evelyn Jones dead. As we return to our story, Faraday is getting ready to take Blackie to headquarters.
1: Don't you see what happened here, Faraday? The house next door to this is identical. That's the house I was in.
0: But you said 484 was the number, and this is 484. And the scratch is on this door. How do you explain that?
1: I don't know. The house I went into was furnished. I know that. It wasn't empty. The floors were clean, not covered with dust.
0: Then why did we find the Jones girl in here?
1: Because whoever she was meeting killed her in the house next door and brought her body over here.
8: Hey, Inspector Faraday, hey.
0: That you, Rollins?
8: Yeah.
0: What'd you find out next door?
8: Old couple lives over there. Were there all last night, too. They didn't know nothing.
0: What about the door over there?
8: Not a scratch on it.
0: Blackie, who are you trying to kid?
1: I don't know, unless maybe it's myself. I don't know. I just don't get it.
0: Well, you're going to get it, and fast. Rollins?
8: Yeah, Inspector Hayes.
0: Run next door and telephone headquarters.
8: Sure.
0: Tell them to send out the coroner, photographers, and fingerprint man right away.
8: Right away, hey. Out of double, hey.
1: Don't you want me to go with him, Inspector?
0: You stay right where you are, Blackie. Don't forget I still have a gun on you.
1: Don't you always?
0: I said stay where you are.
1: Can't I walk around the room a little?
0: Okay. But that's all.
1: Faraday, you're such a kind old master. Isn't he, Shorty?
4: Oh, yeah.
0: What are you doing over there?
1: Just seeing where the door leads.
0: Looks like a closet door.
1: Let's see how the family skeleton is doing.
0: That nose of yours is going to get you in trouble someday.
1: Sniff. It's sniff.
0: You see what I tell you? It's a closet.
1: Faraday, you thought there was only one body in this house. You're only half right. Here's another.
0: Another body? Where?
1: In the closet. Here. Right here. Look.
0: There's no body in there.
1: You mean there wasn't, Faraday. But there is now, Inspector. Yours.
2: Gosh, Blackie, Faraday ain't gonna like that.
1: Well, I love it, Shorty. Let the inspector out just before Rollins gets back.
4: Boss, where are you going?
1: I don't know yet, except I'm sure it's out of here.
4: See, Boss, when I let him out of here, the closet, what am I gonna tell him?
1: Faraday is always telling everybody to be quiet. Ask him how it feels for him to be shut up.
2: Hello?
9: Mary, this is Blackie.
2: Oh, Blackie, what's the matter?
9: Just the usual. Faraday wants me for murder.
2: Oh, Blackie, not again.
9: Oh, Mary, yes, again.
2: What are you going to do?
9: Meet you in the lobby at 21 West 18th Street.
2: What for?
9: I want to see an apartment about a clue.
1: Well, Mary, Evelyn Jones' apartment looks as nice as she did.
2: Yes. It does, but, Blackie, what are we looking for?
1: The name of the man Evelyn Jones was meeting in that house and what she was delivering to him.
2: Well, I guess this is the right place to look then, isn't it?
1: Mary, look around carefully, will you? Help me?
2: Yes, sure.
1: For a book, a letter, a newspaper. Even a cigarette butt may be all we need.
2: Okay. Ah, here's a letter on her desk. It's only partly written.
1: Let's have a look at it. Or is it just about the weather?
2: No, it isn't. It says, Dear Bob,
1: uh-huh.
2: You remember those letters I wrote you about last month? Well, it looks as if I'll be out there with you in a week or two, a very wealthy little girl.
1: That's enough.
2: That's all there is, Bob. It sounds to me as if she was blackmailing somebody.
1: Definitely. Well, this explains her meeting somebody in that house at 2 a.m. and why she was afraid something would happen to her.
2: Of course. She went to that house for the payoff.
1: Only the payoff she got was not negotiable.
2: Yes, but whom was she blackmailing?
1: That, my sweet, is a question without an answer.
2: That's good one, huh? You proud of me?
1: That's the second question without an answer. Keep looking.
2: Oh. Hey, what's this?
1: Hmm? Oh. Typewritten notice sometimes.
2: Blackie, look what it says.
1: Yeah. Evelyn, meet me at 484 Willow Street at 2 a.m. next Monday morning, signed J. Corrigan.
2: That's it. That's the man she met, and that's the man who killed her.
1: Maybe. Mr. Corrigan is quite a character in the blackmail business. I think I'll see him and see about this. All right, Corrigan. Let's have the whole story and straight.
10: I've got nothing to hide from you, Blackie. I was doing business with Evelyn Jones.
1: Were you blackmailing her, or was she blackmailing you?
10: We were doing business together, Evelyn and I. Evelyn had the letters. I had the know-how. We were going to share a take of $100,000, 50-50.
1: Who wrote those letters?
10: A fella by the name of Gerald Lawson. Has enough dough to buy Fort Knox, lock, stock, and bullion.
1: Oh, I get it. Evelyn didn't want to blackmail Lawson directly, so she hired you to do the job for half stake.
10: She couldn't have hired a better man.
1: Then you met her at 484 Willow Street at 2 o'clock this morning, where she was to give you the letters.
10: It was 3 o'clock, but she never showed up.
1: 2 o'clock, 3 o'clock, it's unimportant. But what is important, Corrigan, is that you're lying. You not only saw her, you took the letters from her, then killed her so you wouldn't have to divide your $100,000.
10: So?
1: I have proof you planned to meet Evelyn in that house on Willow Street. A note you wrote to her. I found it in her apartment.
10: I admit I wrote that letter. So what?
1: So that means she was going there to meet you.
10: So she was going there to meet me. I admit that's true. But you can't prove a thing against me, Blackie. Don't you think you ought to admit that?
2: Blackie, did Corrigan kill Evelyn Jones?
1: Of course he did, Mary.
2: Well, then let's go to the police.
1: We can't, Mary. I can't prove anything yet. But I'm going to let Corrigan convict himself.
2: Will he?
1: He has Evelyn's letters. He knows Gerald Lawson will pay him $100,000 for them.
2: Oh, I see. When he goes to Mr. Lawson with the letters, he'll prove that he met Evelyn Jones. And that will prove that he killed her.
1: Mary, you're brilliant.
2: Oh, I'm going places as a detective.
1: Well, I'm going places as a detective, too. To Gerald Lawson's office.
2: That door there, Mr. Blackie. Mr. Lawson will see you.
1: And on my way out, I'll see you.
2: Just go right in.
1: Thank you. Gerald Lawson?
11: Oh, yes. Sit down.
1: Thanks, I will.
11: I understand you want to see me about some letters.
1: Oh, I don't have them, Mr. Lawson. But I know who does.
11: Oh?
1: A man by the name of Corrigan.
11: Oh, but I...
1: Could I make a suggestion? Go to the police. Tell them that Corrigan is trying to blackmail you. When they find those letters on him, he'll go to jail for the murder of Evelyn Jones.
11: Oh, no. No, I can't go to the police.
1: Why not?
11: Under those letters, I'd have to tell the police about them, and they'd probably be read, and, well, I'd be ruined. I'd much rather pay any amount to Corrigan to get those letters privately.
1: Well, then, maybe we'll have to do this the hard way.
11: I don't care, but what do we do?
1: We have to make Corrigan show up with those letters. That will prove he saw Evelyn, killed her, and took them from her.
11: Oh, but I've already made it clear to him that I'll pay.
1: All right. Let's write him a letter, have it delivered by messenger, and arrange a meeting for this afternoon. I'll hide nearby, and when he hands you the letters, we'll destroy them and hand Corrigan over to the police as Evelyn Jones' murderer.
2: Here's your letters, Mr. Lawson.
11: Oh, thanks. Just leave them on my desk.
2: Yes.
11: Perhaps you'd better look at it, Blackie.
1: All right.
11: Here you are.
2: Anything else, sir?
11: Oh, no, that'll be all, Miss Waters.
2: Yes?
11: Well, Blackie, will that note do?
1: Will it do? It does wonders. See the smaller piece of paper in my hand?
11: Yes.
1: It's the note which made the appointment for Evelyn Jones to come to 484 Willow Street.
11: Oh, which Corrigan wrote, of course.
1: Which you wrote, Lawson. On the same typewriter your girl used to type out the letter you just dictated.
11: You can't tell that?
1: I can, because the defective letter L and the numeral 2 are identical on each note. That would stand up in a court of law.
11: All right. So what if they were written on the same typewriter? It doesn't mean anything.
1: You went to Evelyn's apartment looking for your letters. You couldn't find them. But in her mailbox, you did find the note from Corrigan. Evelyn hadn't seen it yet.
11: This is nothing but theory.
1: Theory can turn out to be the truth, you know. You brought Corrigan's note here to your office, destroyed it, then wrote one of your own to her, changing the time of the meeting from 3 o'clock, when Corrigan wanted to see her, to 2 o'clock.
11: But Evelyn was found in Corrigan's house. You can never prove that I was in it.
1: Glad you mentioned that house, Lawson. That's the one thing I still don't understand. But I'll go to work on that as soon as Faraday goes to work on you.
0: All right, class. Everybody in the lineup, Roland?
5: Yes, Peter Hayes.
0: All right, keep them standing up there under those lights. Now, where's the old man who lives at 486 Willow Street?
12: Right here, Mr. Faraday.
0: Inspector Faraday. Quiet, Frankie.
1: Yes, Mr. Faraday.
0: All right, you. Which one of those guys in the lineup is Gerald Lawson?
12: That one there on the end.
11: I never saw that old man before.
0: Quiet, Lawson.
12: Quiet, Lawson.
0: Quiet, Roland.
1: Quiet, Faraday. Yes, I'll be quiet, too.
0: All right, Jules. How do you know Mr. Lawson?
12: He came to my house 3 days ago and offered my wife and me $1,000 to get out of our house for 2 days and not to say a word about it, even to the police. He said it was a joke.
0: All right, Lawson. What do you say to that?
12: Nothing.
0: Look, we know you wrote letters to the Jones girl. We know she was going to blackmail you. We know that message you faked was written on your typewriter.
11: You know a lot, don't you?
0: And Grandpa here has identified you. So talk.
1: What was all this business of switching houses, Lawson?
0: Ignore that question, Lawson.
11: Gladly.
0: But answer this one. What was all this business of switching houses, Lawson?
1: Wonderful question, Inspector.
0: Quiet, Blackie. Go on, Lawson, talk.
11: I have nothing to say.
1: He doesn't have to say anything now. He went out to 484 Willow Street after he opened Evelyn's letter. Then he saw the house next to 484 was identical and got an idea.
0: So that gave you an idea, huh, Lawson?
1: It might even have given you one, Faraday.
11: Yes, that gave me an idea. I was desperate. I borrowed the house from the old couple and sent Evelyn the note to meet me at 2 o'clock, an hour earlier than she was to meet Corrigan, and then I switched the house numbers so that when Evelyn arrived at 484, she came into my house and Corrigan.
0: So you killed him and took the letters?
11: Yes. After I knocked out Blackie here, I switched the house numbers back to their original position and put Evelyn's body in Corrigan's house.
0: Well, that explains everything.
1: With the exception of a door, Faraday, why did you switch the doors in the two houses, Lawson?
11: I had to. You made a scratch on the door when you broke the lock, so I had to switch them when I put the house numbers back where they belong.
1: Thanks, Lawson. Well, Faraday, I've heard of one on the house, but this is the first house I've ever heard of that was one on us.

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1: bear.
0: Sugar puffs.
1: With a sticker and a swap card.
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2: Once upon a time there was an engineer.
3: Choo-choo Charlie was his name, we hear.
2: He had an engine and he sure had fun. He used good and plenty candy to make his train run.
4: Charlie says, love my good and plenty. Charlie says, really rings the bell. Charlie says, love my good and plenty. Don't know any other candy that I love so well.
2: Once upon a time there was an engineer.
3: Choo-choo Charlie was his name, we hear.
2: He had an engine and he sure had fun. He used good and plenty candy to make his train run.
4: Charlie says, love my good and plenty. Charlie says, really rings the bell. Charlie says, love my good and plenty. Don't know any other candy that I love so well.
5: Yes, it's for you. It's your dinner. It's called Cupboard Love. Cupboard Love's different. 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It's a new kind of cat food. Moist. It's good for you. Like it?
6: New Cupboard Love. What the well-cared-for cat has for dinner.
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1: San Diego Police calling all cars. Attention all cars. Broadcast 154. Go to the Prescott Hotel and investigate report of a murder. The body of a woman is found in a room. That's all.

0: Did you know that the biggest users of gasoline, the city and county purchasing departments, make scientific tests before they specify a gasoline for use in their great fleets of emergency equipment? Four main questions must be answered.
1: Which gasoline starts quickest?
2: Which accelerates fastest?
3: Which delivers most power?
4: Which is most economical to you?
0: On this basis, Rio Grande cracked gasoline has repeatedly won against all competition in Los Angeles, Oakland, Fresno, Santa Barbara, San Diego, Maricopa, the largest county in Arizona, and in many, many other cities and counties throughout this territory. This success is due primarily to the Sinclair cracking process. From one of the world's most modern refineries comes this balanced gasoline. Rio Grande cracked with tetraethyl. First,
1: quick starting.
0: Second,
2: fast acceleration.
0: Third,
3: surging power.
0: Fourth,
2: mileage.
0: These are the factors that cause Rio Grande cracked gasoline to be used exclusively in so many, many police cars, fire engines, ambulances, and other emergency equipment. These are the factors that give police car performance. Try Rio Grande cracked gasoline in your car. Do this tomorrow. And now it is our pleasure to present W.A. Huggins, Secretary to Chief of Police Sears, San Diego. Mr. Huggins.
5: Good evening. The San Diego Police Department has had many strange murders to solve, but the case of the girl in room 9 was one of the most incredible cases to be found in our files. Detectives investigating the circumstances surrounding it found themselves literally face to face with a blank wall. There seemed to be no clues to go on, no reason for anyone to have committed the crime. And yet, there was a brutally beaten body of a woman lying in the morgue to spur them on in the hunt for the killer. A hunt which led them from one end of San Diego to the other and back again before they finally got a lead to the murderer's identity and managed to arrest him. But as you will see, despite the many difficulties they encountered, despite the lack of clues, in the end, the killer was brought to justice. Which once again goes to show that when a person resorts to murder, no matter how careful they may be, the chances that they will get away with it are less than 1 in 100.

0: San Diego, May 15th, 1918. The year that is to write Venus to one of history's bloodiest chapters, the war to make America safe for democracy. From every state west of the Mississippi River, a solid line of men pour into the training camps, the good and the bad, the rich and the poor, all reduced to one common denominator in the final desperate drive to meet war's demands. More men, more arms. It is a few minutes after midnight when two sailors from the USS Vicksburg, on shore leave, amble erratically up the street, come to a swaying stop in front of a little transient hotel where they have rooms for the night.
1: Steady, George, me boy. You're rolling in your own wake.
2: I'm doing nothing of the sort. You're the one that's doing the rolling.
1: I'm rolling. Listen, sailor, I practically carried you out of that joint we were in. You must have been planning on drinking the place dry.
2: Yeah, I would have, too, if you hadn't got so drunk I had to take you home. What do you think of that, huh? What do you think of that?
1: I think maybe we better go in the hotel before we get thrown in the brig. That's what I think.
2: That's a good idea. Come on.
3: This way.
4: Nah, this way.
3: Listen, sailor, I said this way. What are you trying to do, start an argument?
2: Sure, anytime. I have a purpose.
3: Oh, come on, George. You can't even see where you're going. Take you right to our room. Now, come on, stop yet.
2: Ah, so you don't want to fight, huh? You got cold feet, huh? No,
4: all I want to do is to get you out of this hall before the landlady throws us both out. Come on, up these stairs. Easy. That's the spirit. One at a time. One at a time.
2: Don't tell me how to walk upstairs. I was walking upstairs before you were born, and down them, too.
4: Sure, I know all about it. Easy. That's it. One at a time.
2: One at a time. One at a time. You sound like a gramophone record I got stuck in a groove. One at a time. One at a time.
4: Shh. You want to wake the whole hotel? Come on. Here we are. Room 8.
2: Oh, no. Room 9's the one we're in.
4: Now listen, George. What do you want to be so stubborn for? I know what room we're in, and it's 8.
2: 9, 9, 9, 9, 9, 9, 9, 9.
4: All right, but shut up.
2: It's room 9.
4: Sure, room 9, but shut up. Here we are. Now, see if you can stand up till I get the door open.
2: Sure I can stand up. Why wouldn't I be able to stand
4: Quiet.
2: Up?
4: Quiet. There. Now, come on.
2: I'll turn on the light. I can't see in the dark. Only owls can see in the dark.
4: All right, wait a minute. There's your lights. Hey.
2: What's the matter?
4: George, look on the floor.
2: Oh, what's the matter with the floor? I don't see... Oh.
4: A woman.
2: What's she doing in our room?
4: Listen, George, snap out of it. This woman's dead.
2: Dead?
4: Yeah. Look at her throat. Somebody's murdered her.
2: Murdered? Let me see.
4: Look at those finger marks on her neck. Looks like she'd been strangled.
2: Yeah. Hey, look, Al, what are we going to do? We got to let someone know. Maybe they'll think we did it.
4: That's why you got to sober up fast.
2: Well, don't worry. I'm sober right now.
4: Then come on. We got to report this to the landlady.
0: Shocked into instant sobriety by the horror of their discovery, the two sailors rush down the hall to the landlady's room and tell her about it. And in less than 20 minutes, Chief of Detectives Joseph Myers arrives at the hotel where he is met by Officer O.U. Martin. Together, the two men look at the bruised and beaten body and then question the landlady.
5: What is your name, ma'am?
6: Anna Johnson.
5: Anna Johnson, eh?
6: Yeah.
5: Well, tell me, Mrs. Johnson, just what happened this morning?
6: Well, I was asleep in my room. Room 12, it is. A little after 12, I was waked up by someone pounding on the door. When I opened it, there was two sailor fellows there. They told me there was a dead woman in their room.
5: And what did you do?
6: Well, I got up and put the robe on. And then we went to the room, and I saw it was Clara, and she was badly hurt, so I called the police.
5: Well, do you know of anyone who might have wanted to do this to Clara?
6: Oh, no, I know of no one. She was so sweet, like a sister.
5: Oh, I'm sorry, Mrs. Johnson, deeply sorry.
6: Thank you.
5: How long has she been employed here?
6: Several months.
5: Married?
6: I believe she was. But she was separated from her husband.
5: Anything happened last night that might throw some light on this?
6: Nothing that I know of. I came home from a show, and Clara had company. A girlfriend and her sweetheart. Oh, they was good friends of Clara's.
5: No chance of their doing this, eh?
6: Oh, no. They were her best friends.
5: Well, what happened then, Mrs. Johnson?
6: Well, they went home about 10 o'clock. And Clara and I had a little food to eat, and I went to bed. Clara came to my room because I had a headache, and she brought me some aspirin. Then she left for her room, and I went to sleep. The first thing I remember after that was a sailor boy's waking me.
5: And that's all you can remember?
6: Yeah.
5: Well, thanks a lot, Mrs. Johnson. Don't let anybody touch that body, Sergeant. I'm going down to talk to those sailors.
0: In the small lobby of the hotel, Myers questions the two sailors, satisfies himself that they have no connection with the murder. A close check on the rest of the hotel guests brings no clue, and Chief Myers turns his attention to the hotel register. Suddenly, his eyes come across one name that bears no address after it. It is written on the page dated May 14th, 1918, and shows the room number to be 7. With this slim lead, he returns to room 12 and once again questions Mrs. Johnson.
5: Mrs. Johnson, there's something here that doesn't quite jibe with what my men have found. I thought you might be able to help.
6: What's that?
5: This name on the register. Jack Cree, as near as I can make it out. Who is he?
6: Jack Cree?
5: Hmm.
6: Jack? Oh, yeah. I remember now. He was a soldier.
5: He stayed here last night?
6: Yeah. He came in early in the evening before I went to the show. I rented a room.
5: Room 7, is that right?
6: Yeah.
7: The boys looked that room over, Chief. The bed hadn't been slept in.
5: Any sign of him?
7: No, sir.
5: Then I'll stake my bottom dollar. He's the lad we want. Look, Martin, get a description of him from Mrs. Johnson and any other information you can get. I'm going to call the office and get Stevens over here to run this down.
0: A telephone call to the police station results in the arrival a short time later of Detective H.C. Stevens, who, after learning all he can from Chief Myers, takes charge of the investigation. His first move is to re-question Mrs. Johnson.
8: There's very little doubt in my mind about this Cree fellow's having done the job. The only trouble is, who is he and where is he? You've got to help us in answering those questions, Mrs. Johnson.
6: All right. I guess I will have to tell you then. But I had hoped this wouldn't be necessary.
8: What do you mean by that?
6: The soldier, the one you was asking about, he did something that I didn't want to tell. He followed me into my room last evening after I had showed him his. He began to act terribly. He tried to make love to me.
8: What did you do?
6: I told him he couldn't behave that way in this hotel and forced him to leave. He called me a dreadful name as he went down the stairs. A terrible name.
8: Was the last time you saw him?
6: Yes.
8: Martin, Chief Myers, tell me you have a description of the man. Is that right?
7: Yes, sir. I just got it from Mrs. Johnson. There you are.
8: Approximately 33 years old, dark complexion, 5'7" tall. Not much to go on with about 100,000 men in uniform in San Diego alone.
7: Pretty slim.
8: What about this girl that was killed? Has she ever had any trouble with any soldiers or sailors, Mrs. Johnson?
6: Well, once she did. A few weeks ago, 4 soldiers from Camp Carney was here. And they accused her of having stolen $40 from their room. But the military police who came to investigate told me later that the soldiers had lied to the salt.
8: I see. Thanks a lot, Mrs. Johnson.
6: Yeah?
8: I guess there's nothing more we can do here for the time being. Keep an eye on things, Martin, while I do a little canvassing of the neighborhood hotels. It's a pretty thin lead, but this Cree fellow might have stayed somewhere around here after he got through his dirty work. We're following up anyway. I'll be back later.
0: So Detective Stevens begins a tour that takes him from one small hotel to another, up one street, down the next. And finally, as he is just about to give up, he enters the 12th place, the Aspen House on 5th Street, and for the 12th time, asks the same question.
8: Did you have anyone come in early this morning and ask for a room?
2: Is this in connection with the murder over at the Prescott?
8: Yes, it is.
2: Well, there was a fellow came in about 5:30. He was plenty drunk and he acted sort of nervous-like.
8: Yes?
2: I told him the room would be $1 and he forked it over without saying a word. But he refused to register.
8: Refused to register, eh?
2: Yes, sir, and that's not all. I got a look at his hands and they were scratched. There was blood on him, so help me.
8: Go on.
2: I thought to myself when I seen him that they looked like fingernail scratches. But it wasn't none of my business, so I didn't say anything. Anyway, he left a call for 8 this morning. And when I went up and woke him, he jumped up and stared at me for a minute. And then he slammed the door in my face.
8: Is he here now?
2: No, sir. He left about 20 minutes ago. It was an awful hurry.
8: What'd he look like?
2: Well, he was about 35. 5'10", I'd say. Weighed about 170. Black hair, gray around the temples. And wore a dark suit with a box coat and a black fedora hat. I figured he was a gambler by his luck.
8: Thanks. Thanks a lot.
2: Hey, where are you going?
5: Gonna get that description to every policeman in San Diego.
0: Thus, the first real clue of any importance, and the start of a sweeping dragnet of San Diego. Police bulletins describing the mysterious Jack Cree are issued to every man in the San Diego Police Department, to all bus and train station officials, with orders to arrest and hold if located. And while every available officer in the city looks for the fugitive, Detective Stevens pays a visit to the four soldiers who had claimed the murdered woman had robbed them. And though he exhausts one clue when he finds their alibi perfect, he stumbles onto another that sends him to the naval training camp at Balboa Park, where he interrogates one of the sailors.
8: I understand that you're a friend of Ed Bowler, is that right?
5: Yeah, I know him.
8: How well?
5: Well, we went around together a good bit. Guess I know him as well as anyone.
8: Well, tell me something. How did he and Clara Minor get along?
5: Mm-hmm. What do you mean?
8: Do you ever have any trouble?
5: Well, I...
8: Here, have a cigarette.
5: Oh, thanks, I will.
8: It's all right. Keep the pack. Plenty more where they came from.
5: Oh, thanks. Cigarettes are pretty scarce out here these days.
8: Yeah, I figure they were. How about Ed and Clara? How'd they get along?
5: Well, they had a little trouble. You know how it goes, another woman and all that. Mm-hmm. Ed was engaged to Clara, but he sort of fell for this Mary Bedford. Yeah, it's quite a mess.
8: Well, what happened?
5: Well, this Bedford woman got jealous of Clara and tried to commit suicide. And then when it didn't work, she told Ed he'd better watch his step or she'd make a good job of it next time and kill both of them.
8: I see. You know where this Bedford woman lives?
5: Yeah. I'm afraid I've talked too much right now.
8: Oh, wait a minute. You don't want to shield a murderer, do you?
5: Well, of course not.
8: But... What are you talking about? Talking too much already.
5: I guess I didn't realize what I was saying.
8: That's the ticket. Where does she live?
5: Over at the Hotel Dinsmore. You know, it's in the same block as the Prescott.
8: Yeah, an odd coincidence, isn't it? Bolus would like to get rid of Clara because she was an obstacle. Mary Bedford would like to do the same because she hated Clara. She lives in the same block Clara was murdered in. I'd say quite a coincidence.
0: Questioning of both Mary Bedford and Ed Bolus leaves Detective Stevens with a great many doubts as to their alibis. But not wanting to make any direct accusations until he has proof, he has them both held in technical custody as witnesses and then proceeds to run down the many other loose threads of the case. And as each day goes by, it leaves him with some new development. He learns that the janitor of the hotel, a man with a past record, has been missing since the morning of the murder. And immediately word is flashed over the police communication system to be on the lookout for him. Several men are paraded before the landlord of the Aspen House and promptly released when he fails to recognize any of them. The murder of Clara Minor begins to assume the aspect of a huge cobweb, each clue stretching out like one of the web's infinitesimal strands. And at last, with hundreds of leads to run down, each one vitally important to his case, Detective Stevens talks to his superior, Detective.

0: Asked, with hundreds of leads to run down, each one vitally important to his case, Detective Stevens talks to his superior, Detective Inspector Paul J. Hayes, and requests another man to assist him.
1: I'd like to be able to do it, Henry. You know that without my saying it. But we're up against the wall for men. All the boys are out on jobs.
2: Isn't there just one you could get away from some other job and let me have?
1: Not a chance. As a matter of fact, I just assigned the last one I had to the Clover robbery deal. You know the one two sailors robbed and beat him the other night?
3: Yeah.
1: I've got plenty of trouble over that. Every citizen in San Diego is on our necks to get the ones who did it.
2: Well, I guess that settles that, huh?
1: I'm afraid so, Henry. I know what a tough nut you have to crack, but it's all yours.
2: All right, Inspector. Thanks anyway. You come out all right with your Clover deal.
1: Thanks. If I don't, I'm liable to be looking for a new job. At least I will if the citizens of San Diego have anything to say about it. I'll beat it before you think of something else you want.
2: Right. Goodbye, sir.
0: Henry Stevens carries on his investigation alone. One by one, he eliminates his leads. Patiently, he wades through the mass of information he has gathered, checking this item, throwing away that item. And when he has checked every known point against the other, he finds himself with at least three possible suspects. Edgar Bolas, the ex-convict janitor, and the mysterious missing soldier, Jack Cree. Follows days upon endless days spent in training camps, in saloons, in hundreds of dives where soldiers and sailors meet to drown out the cares of the day with women and alcohol. Always the same question foremost in his mind.
2: Pardon me, buddy, but do you know of a Jack Cree in this outfit?
4: Jack Cree? No, I never heard of him. Where's he from?
2: Never mind. Doesn't matter where he's from. Oh, Steve. Steve, you happen to know of a soldier by the name of Jack Cree?
5: Nah, I make it a habit not to know soldiers' names. Sailors neither, for that matter. As soon as they get to know you too well, they start asking for drinks on the cuff. It ain't good business.
2: I'm looking for a man by the name of Cree, Lieutenant. Jack Cree. You happen to have one in your outfit by that name?
6: Sorry. There's no one by the name of Cree in the 40th Division. Was there anything else?
2: Nope. Thanks anyway. I hadn't figured there would be.
0: So it goes, day after day, night after night, and still no sign of the missing man. Days drag on into weeks, weeks into months. The Clara Minor case fades from the front page of the papers. The outraged citizenry of San Diego gradually forgets that there ever was a girl named Clara Minor. Forgets that there ever was a Clover robbery case. But Detective Stevens remembers. Never does he slacken his vigilance for a moment, and time passes. February 1st, 1919. 9 long months since the brutal murder in Room 9. In the office of Captain Frank McGraw, the United States Intelligence Service, a captain of the guard stands. Two young soldiers from Camp Kearney in his custody.
7: Sergeant Kelly, sir. Reporting with Privates Willis and Waterman.
8: All right, men. Relax.
7: Thank you, sir.
8: So you're Willis and Waterman, eh? Tom Willis and Alan Waterman. Is that right?
9: Yes, sir.
8: Yes. Well, men, we've caught up with you at last, and that's going to be pretty tough on both of you.
10: What do you mean by that, sir?
8: You know only too well what I mean, Waterman. That watch you men pawned has turned up in Oklahoma, and it was pawned there by a girl who was a sweetheart of one of the boys in the 21st. You're from the 21st, are you not?
10: Yes, sir, but I don't know nothing about no watch.
8: Well, how about you, Willis? Your memory any better than your buddy's?
9: No, sir. I don't know what you mean, sir. I never pawned a watch anywhere.
8: That's right. You didn't pawn it. But one of you gave it to a girl, and that girl made the break. Now, how about it?
10: You don't know nothing about it, Captain, and I don't know neither.
8: Afraid he might spill, eh, Waterman? Well, I think you're right about that. I think he will spill when Detective Sears and Kelly get talking to him. Those boys have a way with them that usually gets results.
0: And a short time later, Detectives George Sears and Harry Keller join Captain McGraw in his office, where they're informed of the results of his questioning. Realizing that the younger man, Willis, is almost ready to talk, they have him brought in without Waterman.
11: Sit down, Willis. I want to have a little talk with you.
9: Yes, sir.
11: You're pretty young, aren't you, Willis?
9: Yes, sir. I guess so.
11: About 16?
9: 17, sir.
11: Young looking for his age.

0: Captain, yeah. Pretty nice looking, too, for a boy who'd go around robbing people.
1: You know, I don't think Willis planned that deal, Captain McGraw. I have a pretty good hunch that his pal cooked the whole thing up and got him mixed up in it. Now, how about that, Willis? Isn't that what really happened?
2: I don't know what deal you mean.
1: Why, sure you do. You remember old man Clobber, the fellow you and Waterman beat up and robbed? That's where you got the watch.
2: I didn't hit him.
1: Oh, Waterman did, huh? Now then, why don't you tell us all about it? Might just as well, you know. Might go a little easier on you if you came clean.
2: I'm afraid of what Waterman would do.
0: Well, you needn't be. Detective Sears has enough on him right now to send him up for a nice long stretch, even if he never talks. So you can tell him anything you want to.
2: Is that right, Lieutenant Sears?
1: That's right, Wallace.
2: Then I'll talk. I'll tell you the whole thing. Waterman and I did do the job. But I didn't want there to be any violence. He told me we'd just stick a gun in the guy's ribs and take his money away from him. Honest, I didn't have anything to do with the beaten end of it. I even tried to stop Ellen when he started hitting him.
3: So the young soldier, 17-year-old Willis, cracks under the skillful questioning of Detective Sears and Captain McGraw, blurts out the whole story while a stenographer takes it down in shorthand. And when he is finished, Detective Sears realizes that his long job is done, the Clobber robbery is solved. Then suddenly, as Willis is about to leave the room, he turns, looks back at the two men for an instant, and then...
2: Captain McGraw.
0: Yes, Willis?
2: There's something else I'd like to tell you, too. Something I've got to tell you.
0: All right. Start in.
2: Waterman killed that woman over at the Prescott Hotel. He came back to camp the next morning and told me so. He showed me his hands. They were all clawed up. I had to tell you, Captain. I couldn't hold it any longer. It was burning a hole inside of me. I had to tell you.
3: Convinced by the youth's sincerity that he's telling the truth, Detective Sears immediately phones Stevens, tells him to come out at once. And in less than 20 minutes, a police car screams to a grinding stop outside. Detective Henry Stevens rushes into the office.
4: Well, what's up?
5: Hello, Henry. I think we got the lad who killed Clara Manning.
4: What?
5: Yep. He and another lad are the two that pulled the Clobber job. And just a few minutes ago, the younger one cracked and voluntarily told us that his partner, Waterman, had done the Prescott job.
4: Is Waterman here?
0: Right in the next room under guard.
4: Well, hang on until I get back. Listen, have a line of men with this Waterman among them, will you? I want a positive identification.
3: Rushing back to town, Stevens bundles the landlady, Anna Johnston, into the police car with him and heads back for the camp. Arriving there, they discover a full company standing at attention in the driveway. Asking Mrs. Johnston to follow him, he walks down the line of men. Halfway down the front rank...
6: There. There is the man.
7: How can you remember me after such a long
6: time? Because you called me that horrible name. That's why. I could never forget you.
4: Well, Waterman, I guess that settles your future for a while. Come on, I've got a lot of things to ask you. I'm warning you right now, the answers had better be right.
3: But Alan Waterman refuses to talk. For hours, Stevens hurls questions at him, and the answers to each one is always the same. Waterman will not crack. Then Tom Willis is led in to stand face to face with his partner. Slowly, haltingly, fear staring out of his eyes, he repeats the story he has told McGraw and Sears. Then, suddenly...
7: All right, kid. You can stop talking. I'll do the talking from now on. I killed that woman. I jumped at her as she passed the door to the room. I beat her down, and then I strangled her. With these two hands, I strangled her. Just the same as I'd strangle anybody else who made insulting remarks about soldiers.
4: You can go back to the other room now, kid.
2: Thanks.
7: She said the soldiers was no good. So I decided to kill her. I waited out in the hall until she passed, and then I grabbed her. She didn't even have time to yell.
4: Is that your only reason for killing Clara Minor Waterman?
7: Yeah, that's the only reason. When she said what she did, I knew then that I'd have to kill her, and I did. I strangled her with my bare hands. And then I took a lace from my leggings and wound it around her throat till she stopped moving. No one can talk about soldiers that way and get away with it, because a soldier is the finest person in the world.
3: Now it is our pleasure to present District Attorney Thomas Whelan of San Diego. Mr. Whelan.
8: Alan Waterman was one of the strangest paradoxes in the history of my office. The almost unbelievable reason he gave for having brutally murdered Clara Miner led many to believe he was insane. At his trial, it was proved conclusively that although he was suffering from a form of hysteria, brought on, no doubt, by the uncertainty of the times and the World War, yet he was perfectly capable of thinking clearly. It was also proven by the prosecution that he had actually planned the murder in advance. On May 5, 1919, he was sentenced to San Quentin to serve from 10 years to life. His younger companion pled guilty to the Cobber robbery. And in the juvenile department of the Superior Court, he was sentenced to Preston Reformatory at Ione to remain until he reached his majority.
3: Thank you, Mr. Whelan. If Rio Grande cracked gasoline is so full of snap, so full of speed, so full of power, says the skeptical motorist, how can it also be so economical? Now, that's a fair question, and here's the answer. By the patented Sinclair cracking process, gasoline is so thoroughly broken up, that is, so thoroughly cracked, that every possible atom of energy is available for instant combustion. No unburned gasoline drips down your cylinder walls. No raw gasoline escapes through your exhaust. More of each gallon is turned into power. That's why Rio Grande cracked gasoline is more economical. And that is also why Rio Grande gasoline powers more police cars, fire engines, ambulances, and other emergency equipment wherever it is sold than any other brand. Parallel in importance to the Sinclair cracking process for gasoline is the refining process used for Sinclair motor oils. 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

0: Broadway's My Beat, from Times Square to Columbus Circle, the gaudiest, the most violent, the lonesomest mile in the world. Broadway's My Beat, with Larry Thor as Detective Danny Clover. It's the journey to the end of all the other streets in the world, this Broadway. You turn a corner and you're there. You walk slowly, and you lean your heart against it. Then something explodes in your face, and you run, and you're one of the crowd. You shop for the kicks, the bargains, and the heartbreak. And inevitably you find it, one or the other, like I did. On the street of the tired apartment houses, a street leased on the premise that both parents should work so they can come home, smile bravely at each other, beat their children, then snore. It was 7 p.m. when I walked up to the second floor landing of the El Royal Apartments in answer to a call. Detective Mugovan was waiting for me.
1: There he is, Danny, on the floor over by the railing.
0: Who is he?
2: Hey, why don't you people break it up? Go on, get back to your apartments. You read all about it in the paper.
0: Who is he, Mugovan?
1: Name's Harold Clark. Lives apartment 2C. Married, no children. Dead from 238 slugs in his chest. That's who he is.
0: Who killed him?
1: Tenant named Lloyd Ramey. Had the apartment right here, 2A. Blasted Mr. Clark right through the door. Two shots, connected with both. Here, see? Two shots right through the door, here and here.
0: What about Lloyd Ramey?
1: Killer? Nothing. He shot Clark and took a fire escape exit through his own room.
0: What else, Mugovan? What about the rest of the tenants? Do they know anything about Ramey?
1: I asked them. They shake their heads. No.
0: Okay, ask them some more. You said Clark was married.
1: Yeah, his wife is home.
0: Thanks. Mrs. Clark. It's the police, Ms. Clark. I've got...
3: Please come in. Excuse the way I look.
0: Of course. Mrs. Clark,
3: what do you want me to say to you? Excuse the way I look? Excuse the way the apartment looks? The way my husband looks lying out there in the hall in his undershirt? What else can I say to you? I'm sorry about it.
0: I've got to ask you some questions.
3: I know all about that. Here, see? Right here. Detective, did you ever own a gun? Suspect, no, sir, I did not. Detective, did you shoot this man? Suspect, no, sir, I did not. Just like in these true type detective story magazines. I read them all the time. I know all about what you've got to do.
0: All right, then. It'll make it a lot easier.
3: If you're going to ask me, did I shoot my husband, I'm going to say, no, sir, I did not.
0: We know you didn't.
3: Don't be too sure. I was in Lloyd Ramey's apartment when it happened.
0: Oh? Tell me about it.
3: I went across the hall to borrow some tea bags from Mr. Ramey because my husband likes tea. I must have stayed more than 10 seconds because my husband got panicky and came after me. He knocked on the door. Mr. Ramey didn't even answer. He pulled out a gun and shot.
0: How well did you know Ramey?
3: For tea bags. With my husband, tea bags means I'm not being true blue.
0: Your husband was wrong, wasn't he?
3: My husband is dead. I guess that's pretty wrong. He knocked on the door and yelled to open it or he'd break it down, and now he's dead. Because he liked tea.
4: Dr. Sinsky, the technical boys are here, Danny.
0: Oh, good. I'm through here. Tell them to go to work.
4: Okay.
2: Now, look, you people, why don't you break it up? Why don't you go home to your own apartment?
0: They stood there, the tenants of the El Royale apartment, summoned by the violence, drawn by the clamor of the violent dead, drawn by the cold wind that had touched their throats and led them to the warmth of the spectacle. A child's harsh voice ordered his father to hoist him to his shoulder so he could see better. The father slapped him hard across the mouth. The child wailed and scurried down the corridor, and the father looked after him, his eyes filled with pain and confusion. And then emptying of these things, forgetting the child, remembering death. Mugovan had got one thing out of the tenants, the fact that Lloyd Ramey, the murderer, was known to a certain party, the party being the Wilkins Rental Agency on West 58th Street. The forms you had to fill out to get an apartment from them, your life was on a piece of paper in a wooden file box. Go ask Mr. Wilkins about Lloyd Ramey. He'll have it in the box. Mr. Wilkins did.
5: Committed murder, did he? It just goes to show you, Mr. Clover, you never know.
0: You found it?
5: I found it. It's right here to hand. Man tries his best, Mr. Clover. Tries to find a select clientele for his clients. Tries to judge a man by his clothes, his shifting eyes, the woman hanging on his arm. Good wrist, bad wrist. Man asks himself...
0: Mr. Wilkins.
5: Please, you're eating into my time. Permit me to eat into yours. The things they put on a questionnaire on the form so often lie, sheer lies.
0: All I want is...
5: I know. Information on one of my tenants, a murderer.
0: Whenever you feel up to it, Mr. Wilkins.
5: Thank you. According to my files, Lloyd Ramey is a man I never set eyes upon.
0: But you just told me...
5: I know. But sometimes in my profession, as it must be in yours, there are extenuating circumstances.
0: Like what, Mr. Wilkins?
5: Like this letter from Lloyd Ramey.
0: Let me see it.
5: Patience, Mr. Clover. This letter is an extenuating circumstance because with it came the money for a year's lease on apartment 2A, El Royal Apartments. We find questionnaires, personal interviews, unnecessary when a gentleman has the foresight to...
0: What else does it have?
5: A few well-wrought phrases stating that he, Mr. Lloyd Ramey, had seen our ad in the news, had gone to the apartment, found it suitable to his needs, and enclosed fined eight years' rent. Dated September 3rd, 1950. From that day forward, we rejected all other applicants.
0: Give it to me.
5: I must, I suppose, hate to part with it. This letterhead... It brought joy into our lives here at the agency. Isn't it joyful? Yes, Berkey Siegmiller, tattoos, and the slogan. What you want, where you want it. Joyful, huh?

0: I'm back here. Come on back.
1: Hi. Take a chair. I'll be right with you as soon as I finish with this sailor. Now, hold still, sailor boy.
2: My name's Danny Clover.
1: Hiya, Danny. You can look at the patterns on the wall. We're having a special this week on Mother. You know, M is for the, O is for
2: I'm from the police.
1: Well, I can give you a special on that, too. P is for the, O is for the... What's the matter with you, sailor boy? Be brave.
2: Is your name Berkey Siegmiller?
1: Yeah. Hey, you ain't got that tattoo look in your eye. You don't want to get tattooed, do you?
2: I want some information.
1: Look, sailor boy, if you don't hold still, you're going to have the strangest-looking mermaid on your chest in the Navy. What kind of information you want, Danny?
2: A man came in here about 4 weeks ago and used your stationery here. Stationery from your place.
1: Oh, yeah, I recall the request. Man dropped in for a touch-up job of a coiled rattlesnake. And he asked me for a sheet of paper. When I was done, I gave it to him. You got the one I gave him in your hand.
2: Had you ever seen the man before?
1: No. What's he done?
2: Murder.
1: That's a new one. Did an admiral once, but never a murderer. Okay, button up your shirt, sailor boy.
2: Have you any idea where I can find this man?
1: There's no use you asking me any more questions, Danny, because I couldn't give you any more answers. Just tattoos. That's all I give.
3: Danny? Danny, it was I, your ever faithful.
2: Hello, Gino.
3: Likewise, I'm sure.
2: Well?
3: You seem lost, Danny.
2: Huh?
3: Lost in some reverie into which perhaps it is implied that I intrude my face.
2: That's all right. You can stay.
3: Thank you.
2: Well?
3: You sure it's all right?
2: What's eating you?
3: Danny, the rumor is making its way through the nooks and crannies of police headquarters that you have lately visited a tattoo parlor.
2: Rumor is right.
3: Danny, you have not gone and indulged yourself in some mad whim or other. You have not...
2: You don't approve, Gino?
3: Well, it is not for me to approve or not to approve, Danny. It is only that in a like circumstance, Mike Schreck, the bald-headed miracle detective from Philadelphia...
2: He's tattooed?
3: You guessed it. In the middle of his forehead, the tattoo of a snow crystal, imprinted there by a high lama hailing from Tibet. Mike Schreck has regretted this indiscretion all his life.
2: So?
3: So? Well, I don't want the same thing to happen to you, this regret. Danny, I won't breathe a word if you...
2: I know I can trust you, Sergeant. Now, in the matter of Lloyd Ramey, you have something for me? Gino.
3: In the matter of Lloyd Ramey... Oh, yeah. In the matter of Lloyd Ramey, the usual standard operating procedure. All points, bulletins, terminals, watched and relays. Nothing. Hey, you can't just barge in here, lady. You have
2: to... It's all right, you know. You want to see me, Miss Clark?
4: Not particularly. I only thought that if you were cracking your skull over the murder of my husband, maybe I could help.
2: Sit down, Miss Clark.
4: There isn't time to be la-di-da with me, Mr. Clover. If you want to capture him, you better hurry. He was just beginning the soup course when I spotted him.
2: Lloyd Ramey? Where?
4: Don't panic yourself, Mr. Clover. Not Lloyd Ramey, but a man who was often a caller at the apartment of Lloyd Ramey. Ramey was such a secretive type, I took mental notes on his callers.
2: Where is this man?
4: Beginning a meal at the Hotel Adams. I dropped in there myself for a bite. While waiting for a table, I spotted him. Who could eat? I ran quick to you with a hot clue clutched tight in my little hand. You want it?
2: You'll point him out to me, won't you, Mrs. Clark?
4: Why else do you think I missed my dinner? There he is, Mr. Clover.
2: Which one?
4: There, near the back of the room. Man sitting at the small table against the wall.
2: You wait here. Mind if I sit down, mister?
5: Mm-hmm. Oh, sit down. Have a drink, quiet. Sit down, sir.
2: Thanks. I'm from the police.
5: Why don't you bring a lady, too? I see you come with the lady. Go back and get the lady. I'm not feeling so good, but who needs it? To talk with a lady. Lady.
2: You're sick.
5: Sick. Drunk. Sick. Drunk. Go. Go get the... Get the lady.
2: Hey. We'd better get you to... lifted his head up from the table, and his eyes were open. Open and staring, and not reacting to anything in the world, and his part of it. The maitre d' hurrying over the polite music, the finger bowls and the demi-tasse and the fillets. None of it registered. He just slumped to the floor. I knelt over him. Felt for a pulse. There wasn't any. He was dead.
6: 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This Sunday, Frank Sinatra joins Arthur Godfrey and the other fine entertainers and programs to be heard on CBS in the afternoons. 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Broadway is generous in many ways. It offers you for free its own private set of values, for instance. The essence of a man's life, his worth, measure it in terms of darkness and light. Big man, big Mazda bulb shining bright. So many yards of neon hissing his name into the screaming night. Little man, his proper share of darkness. A spectacular with burned out bulb sighing into nothing. Harold Clark, the man shot down because he had pounded on a door. That was a little man. The man at a dinner table who hadn't recognized the feel of death, who thought he was only drunk. Also a little man. As witness how discreetly the management tried to hide his dying from the diners. Hardly worth Broadway's notice. Hardly worth interrupting the choice of a pastry. But at police headquarters, he found his importance. Under a microscope, in a test tube, a hooded light bulb shining down on his death, giving it shape, shining down on the white-coated figure who ran it through his fingers, analyzed it.
7: This is it, Danny. This is what did it to him. The cliche of poison.
8: It bores you, huh, Gordon?
7: If you ask me, Danny, I'll tell you. Such an unoriginal poison. Cheap, common. It can be boring.
8: How was it administered?
7: I've been waiting for you to ask me.
8: Get off it, Gordon.
7: Well, you surprised me, Danny. I should have thought it was normal routine that you ask questions at the hotel bar. It was slipped into his drink. I have proof positive. You didn't ask questions?
2: If it makes you any happier, yeah, I did. The bartender couldn't remember him. Couldn't remember anybody. That's why he's worked this so long, he said, because he couldn't remember faces.
7: Tough. That makes it tough on you, doesn't it, Danny? You think Lloyd Ramey did our fellow in?
2: What else have you got, Gordon?
7: It's all over there in that pile. Help yourself.
2: You do it, Gordon.
7: Because you're a lieutenant? Still? All right. I'll do it for you, lieutenant. His clothes tailored, his wallet alligator, his driving license wrapped in cellophane. It says he had brown eyes, was 5'11", age 36. It says he lived at 2354, East 47th, that his name was Henry Gaynor. You can stop me any time, lieutenant.
2: Nothing else?
7: Nothing. Except this package of orange lifesavers. Have one, Danny. Go on, have one. I'll analyze them. They're harmless. Orangey.
2: Goodbye, Gordon.
7: Not at all. Lloyd Rainey, Lieutenant. How are you doing on that one? Oh, you're very welcome, Lieutenant.

0: Hello there. Good morning.
1: Hello. My name's Danny Clover.
0: Well, let's come in. Chat inside. There now. Isn't this better? Sit down. Try that chair over there, the flowered cretonne.
1: Thanks. I started to say I was from the police.
0: What? I don't understand.
1: There's nothing to understand. Police, that's who I work for.
0: But why do you want to see me?
1: By the way, who are you?
0: Tommy Lawrence.
1: You live here with Henry Gaynor?
0: I did live here with Henry Gaynor. He's dead. I read about it in the late editions. Oh, that's why. Henry's dead, and you're the police, and you've come here. Oh, that's why.
1: That's why. Tell me about Henry.
0: Well, I advertised in the paper for a clean-living man to share this apartment. I chose Henry.
1: Uh-huh.
0: But I made a mistake. I learned not to like him. That's why I'm not outraged or worried or sorry that Henry's dead. He did nothing but dote on girls. He and his buddy.
1: Buddy?
0: Well, that chaser, Frank Muir. If you want his address, I don't know it. But his phone number's around. You think you can trace it? Frank Muir. I tracked him down where I were you. He's the cause of it all. Poor Henry.
1: I detached him from his cretonne grief, made him look for Frank Muir's phone number. He found it on a pad next to the phone. He did that by lifting up a French doll, and there it all was. Surprise. I phoned Muir. He was at home. I told him to stay there. He said he had a date. I tinkled my badge into the receiver. He said he'd break the date. When I got there, he was still doing it.
2: Come on in, Mr. Clover. Mix yourself up a happy at the bar. This lady I'm talking to on the phone, she's bitter. She don't believe I got a rendezvous with a policeman. Yeah. Sure, honey. I swear it's only a cop.
3: A cop? What kind of a cop? I know a cop.
2: For 20 minutes you've been holding up the phone, honey. Here. Yeah, I'll prove it to you.
3: Prove it to me.
2: Say something to my lady. Prove to her you're only a man cop.
1: Hang up.
3: But, come on, put him on, you
2: Well, look, be a pal.
1: Hang up.
2: Between the two of you, she'll fracture me. I don't do this sort of thing to ladies normally, you understand, Mr. Clover?
1: You had a friend, Henry Gaynor.
2: You can say that again. Head is just a word. I read in the papers how a friend I once had is now gone.
1: When did you see him last?
2: You think I killed him? When Henry and me had such snazzy times together on blind dates, on with your eyes open dates.
1: When did you see him last?
2: On the occasion when I turned over Mrs. Ellen Clark to him.
1: What?
2: You heard me. That was 3, maybe 4 Saturdays ago. I make it 4.
1: Mrs. Clark was one of your lady friends, like...
2: Don't get me wrong, Mr. Clover. Mrs. Clark was, how do you classify? A smile filled with hidden meanings, the touch of a knee under a checkered tablecloth. That was all Mrs. Clark was to me.
1: That's why you handed her over to your buddy?
2: Wrong again. You see that plaster cast up there on the mantelpiece? That's courtesy of irate husband, Mr. Clark. He found me once with his missus waiting to catch a bus. He clobbered me, broke my arm. Care to autograph it, Mr. Clover? All my prints, eh? No? Oh, you'll excuse me. It's undoubtedly...
0: Hi, Danny. How you feeling?
1: There have been better times, Mugovan.
0: There always are. Seen the papers?
1: Haven't had the time.
0: You should have looked.
1: What have you got in your mind, Mugovan?
0: You don't have to bite my head off because I suggest you read the papers. It's got a picture of Lloyd Ramey on the front page.
1: What?
0: Yep. Only his name isn't Lloyd Ramey. The name is George Harvey. Something, huh?
1: You want me to invest a nickel in a newspaper, or you want to tell me why?
0: We took the 2 bullets from the body of Harold Clark and checked the riflings of what we got on file. We didn't have anything.
1: So?
0: Sent them to Washington. FBI checked. Sent a wire back. They got what the 2 bullets matched. 2 more bullets.
1: Where'd they get them?
0: One of them out of a murdered bank clerk of Vincennes, Indiana. The other from a woman shot down during a liquor store robbery in St. Louis. Both shootings done by George Harvey, wanted by Indiana, Missouri police for murder. What does it do to you, Danny?
1: There's a whole lot, Mugovan.
4: May I come in?
0: What are you looking for, mister?
4: I'm Joseph Grebness. May I come in?
1: What's on your mind, Mr. Grebness?
4: Thank you. Who do I see about the reward?
1: Reward?
4: Yeah, it says right here in the paper, reward. And don't you people try to talk your way out of it either. You see? Right here on the front page. Have you seen this man, it says. I've seen this man. What about the reward?
0: If there's a reward, we'll see that you get it. Where did you see him?
4: Where'd you see him, yes. Where's the reward?
1: The man in charge of the reward department's just stepped out.
4: I'll wait.
1: Sure, wait. But if George Harvey escapes while you're waiting, you'll be held for... What'll he be held for, Mugovan?
0: Aiding and abetting a criminal.
1: Aiding and abetting a criminal.
4: Aiding and abetting a criminal. The man whose picture appears in the paper moved in this morning next door to me. Hotel Hobart, into the hall, third floor. No, I'll just wait.

0: Down the end of the hall, the man said.
1: That's what Mr. Driven has said, Danny.
0: Here.
2: Yeah. Yeah, what do you want?
0: Come on, open up, Harvey. Move away from the door, Mugovan. Open the door, I'll break it down.
2: You cops still there? Or are you dead?
0: Shoot the lock off the door, Mugovan.
1: I'll kick it open.
0: Let's go. Harvey.
2: No one's home. Come back later.
1: Danny, in that hallway.
0: Yeah. You better call an ambulance, Mugovan.
1: Okay, Danny.
0: And turn the radio on.
3: What do you know? There was somebody home.
0: Can you talk, Harvey?
3: I just talked, didn't I? You cops been chasing me all over the country just to chat with me. Advertised me in post offices, detective magazines, and a radio.
0: Why did you kill Harold Clark?
3: You pounded on my door. You saw what happened. I thought he was a cop. Yell open the door, I'll break it down. Cops talk like that.
0: Did you poison a man named Henry Gaynor?
3: I'm losing blood, cop. Pity me.
0: Did you poison a man named Henry Gaynor?
3: Poison? Never in my life. Henry Gaynor? Never in my life.
0: One more question, Harvey. Was Mrs. Clark in your apartment when you killed her husband?
3: You kidding? That's one of the tough things about running all the time. You never have time for a dame. She wasn't in my apartment.
0: You're sure?
3: I'm confessing a murder, mister. But don't try to book me for a dame in my apartment. Because Mrs. Clark wasn't there.

0: Yes? Oh, it's you, Mr. Clover. I know, you've come to tell me you've got my husband's murderer. Did you bring me some good news like that?
1: I'll come in and tell you about it, Mrs. Clark.
0: I was just going to ask you to do that. My apartment looks better now, doesn't it?
1: How does a woman feel when the man she loves is murdered?
0: I felt numb at first, but I'm getting better. Harold, my husband, was a jealous man. Harold was always...
1: I'm not talking about your husband. I'm talking about Henry Gaynor.
0: Who?
1: The man you poisoned after he refused to have anything to do with you. You poisoned him and brought me there to watch him die.
0: You're crazy.
1: Before you killed Gaynor, did you tell him how you arranged your husband's murder?
0: You invited yourself in, now invite yourself out. What are you doing? What are you walking around my place for?
1: Place looks nice.
0: Thanks. Get out.
1: Really looks a lot better. Neat. Things in order. Where are all those true-type detective story magazines?
0: I gave them away. A man came, offered me a dollar for all those magazines I had. I gave him 5 bundles wrapped in twine.
1: Did you save one of them?
0: What?
1: The one with a picture of George Harvey, alias Lloyd Ramey. What did it say under his picture? That he was armed, that he was wanted for murder, that he was dangerous? Not to approach him, but to notify the police?
0: Get out of here.
1: You knew your husband was bitterly jealous. You goaded him, made him believe you were carrying on with a neighbor across the hall.
0: Get out!
1: You sent him over there knowing that trigger-happy killer would shoot him as soon as he knocked on the door. And Harvey did.
0: I'll kill you.
1: Harvey said you were never in his apartment. You were too frightened of him ever to talk to him. Let's go, Mrs. Clark.
0: Take your hands off me.
1: I said let's go, Mrs. Clark.
0: I had it all. I had it in the palm of my hand until you...
1: Come on, Mrs. Clark.
0: Look, you've got to understand. My husband was jealous. He spoiled everything. Every man I ever looked at. You don't know how it was. He ruined everything. He spoiled everything.

It's the Street of the Hunter, Broadway. The smile that's dropped at the tip of a hat. And the lights are flung from windows, out of doorways. You walk a pavement speckled with a thousand colors. But between the lights, that's where the darkness is. It's Broadway, the gaudiest, the most violent, the lonesomest mile in the world. Broadway, my beat.

Broadway's My Beat stars Larry Thor as Detective Danny Clover with Charles Calvert as Tartaglia. The program was produced and directed by Elliot Lewis, with musical score composed and conducted by Alexander Courage. Included in tonight's cast were Kathy Lewis, Vivi Janis, Anthony Barrett, Leo Cleary, Jack Crucian, and Ed Max.

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3: 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Understand?
4: Kate Beekman thinks she's a lucky girl because she has her job in the nightclub. You know how unlucky she is. The nightclub is actually headquarters of the crime syndicate Perry Mason is investigating. Gordy Weber, manager of the club, and August Jansen, Gordy's mysterious associate, are both key members of the syndicate. And though Kate doesn't suspect, she herself is a stake in the struggle for power between Gordy and August. But Kate doesn't suspect. As in Tony Fassina's dressing room, Kate runs a comb through her lovely red hair.
5: Yes? I'm all ready. I thought you were... Oh, yes, Mr. Weber.
6: Hello, Katie. Is Tony around?
5: No.
6: She isn't? Well, I thought she was in here.
5: She's practicing her routine on the electric organ. Didn't you see her when you came through the lounge?
6: I came from the kitchen.
5: Oh. Well, you can hear her practicing.
6: Oh, yeah, that's funny. Now I hear her. Now you call it to my attention. I didn't even notice before. Honest, Kate, I got so much on my mind. It's a big job, you know, running this nightclub.
5: Yes, sir. But I won't keep you any longer since you want to see Tony.
6: No, wait a minute there, Katie. I can see Tony later. You got a minute to spare? I want to talk to you.
5: About what?
6: Wait a minute. Don't you want to sit down?
5: No, thank you.
6: Yeah. Kate, I'm going to tell you something. Just between you and me, everything's going pretty good.
5: What?
6: Here at the club. It's not perfect yet, you understand, but I finally got things in pretty good shape. As I say, that's strictly between you and me.
5: Why?
6: Because I don't want the help to think I'm satisfied.
5: Well, I'm part of the help.
6: Yeah, well, you're different, Katie. Anyhow, like I was saying, I got things running pretty smooth, finally. It's been a tough job. It's been a big job. Oh, it hasn't bothered me. I can handle this and more. But the fact remains I've been working hard. So, remember, this is a secret, Katie. Don't mention this to anyone else.
5: Then why tell me, Mr. Weber?
6: Because it concerns you. It's your secret, too. Katie, I'm going to buy a new car. I'm thinking of one of those foreign sports cars.
5: Oh, like Gus Jansen?
6: No, not like Gus Jansen's. I'm going to get one that'll make his look like a junkie.
5: I like his car.
6: Well, wait till you see the one I'm going to get. And wait till you hear what I'm going to do. I'm going to teach you to drive, Katie.
5: What?
6: That's right, baby. I'm going to teach you to drive. But remember, that's a secret between you and me.
5: Mr. Weber.
6: I don't want the rest of them to know. You're getting special favors, so we'll keep it a secret from everybody, especially from Gus Jansen. You understand, Katie?
5: Yes, but I...
6: Well, good. We'll start this afternoon. You meet me. What'd I say? Something funny? What'd I say? Tell me so I can laugh.
5: Oh, I'm sorry, Mr. Weber. When you offered to teach me to drive, I...
6: Well, that strike you funny?
5: Yes, in a way. You can see, I... Well, August is going to teach me to drive.
6: Gus?
5: We've got a date now. And when you offered, well, it just struck me funny.
6: Yeah.
5: I wasn't laughing at you.
6: What do you call it?
5: Well, really, it was kind of funny. You and Gus.
6: Yeah, me and Gus. He didn't waste any time, did he?
5: What?
6: I said he didn't waste any time. You know what that means, Kate.
5: No, I don't know what you mean.
6: Well, then I'll tell you, Katie. I'll tell you about Gus Jansen.
5: I won't listen.
6: Why?
5: I just won't.
6: Because you like the guy?
5: Well, yes, I think he's...
6: Handsome, tall, dark, and handsome?
5: Oh, that isn't
6: because
5: important.
6: Because he's tall, dark, and handsome, and he talks nice, you think he's a nice guy, don't you? You think he's a nice guy to pal around with? You laugh at me when I offer to teach you to drive. Yeah, you laugh at me. But you're willing to let Gus teach you. Well, now I'm going to tell you something, Katie. I'm going to tell you some things about Gus Jansen.
5: Mr. Weber...
6: No, I'm going to tell you. You're going to listen. I'm going to tell you things I know, Katie.
5: Mr. Weber, I...
6: Gus Jansen happens to be... What are you looking at?
7: He's looking at me, Gordy.
6: What?
7: Turn around, look at me, Gordy. Or do you recognize my voice?
6: What's the idea? Sneaking in here, Gus.
7: I heard my name through the door. I'm interested when I hear my name mentioned on the other side of a door. But go on with what you were saying, Gordy. Well, go on, you were going to tell about Gus Jansen. Let's hear it, Gordy. Cat got your tongue, Gordy. Kate,
5: Please, Gus.
7: Please, let me explain something. I'm not going to talk about Gordy, particularly. I'm not going to tell you Gordy's a mean, jealous little guy, a guy who's smaller on the inside than he is on the outside. No, I'm not going to tell you about Gordy, at least not directly. I'm going to tell you something about the nightclub business. A nightclub is usually owned by more than one person, Katie, at least at first. At first, a number of people had a share in this club. I had only a minor share, at first. I tolerated Gordy's bad manners and his pitiful boasting at first because I had only a minor share. Now things have changed. Now I own controlling interest.
6: I'm running this club.
7: Only as long as I say you can. You aren't boss anymore, Gordy. But don't worry. I'm almost certain I'll keep you on as manager. You do quite well on detail work, Gordy.
6: Gus, I'm telling you, you're going to get...
7: Yes, Gordy. Okay, go ask Andre to have my car sent over from the garage, please.
5: All right.
7: Gordy, you wait here with me.
6: Okay, Gus, I let you get away with that because I didn't want to spill the beans in front of Kate. But when I tell JT, he's... What are you laughing at?
7: You, Gordy. You're all washed up.
6: You'll see when JT...
7: You're all washed up. Yes, I'll see. So will you. You went up against a combination you couldn't lick. You went up against me, and you went against my luck. I'm a lucky guy.
6: You're a dirty...
7: I'm a very lucky guy. There was only one thing stopping me, kid. Suzanne Barkley. As long as Suzanne lived, JT didn't dare shove me up the ladder.
6: You found Barkley?
7: I know where to find her. I know, but the police don't. I'm sitting pretty, my little friend.
6: Yeah, well, as soon as I tell JT...
7: We're going to see him.
6: Huh?
7: We're going to meet him at the airport. We leave as soon as I give Kate Beekman her driving lesson. Oh, we'll take the sedan and my driver. Sam's driving for me now. Now, is there anything else? I think not, Gordy, unless you want to congratulate me on the way things are breaking for me. No? All right, Gordy. Run along, will you?
4: But meanwhile, in the office of attorney Perry Mason...
5: I'll get that, too.
4: No, I'll get it. Hello. Oh, it's Alvison Villa.
5: Oh?
4: Yeah. You get him, Don? And he's qualified? Good. All right, now have him meet me at Mrs. Barkley's. 5 o'clock. Fine. Well, Alvison got a driver with trick driving experience... So we're almost ready, Della.
5: You wish it were now, don't you?
4: Well, I don't like to wait.
5: I wonder where Gus is. Looking for Suzanne?
4: Maybe. But he hasn't found her.
5: Maybe he's right here in the city. Maybe we've seen him without knowing.
4: Yes, it's possible.
5: Well, I hope he's here, and I hope he feels real good.
4: Oh?
5: I hope he feels utterly confident and safe. So that when you catch him...
4: Don't you mean if?
5: No, because you will, Perry. I know you will. You'll find Sue Barkley before he does. And then you'll get him. I know it.
4: How, Della?
5: Because I know you. See?
4: Well, it's true. Gus Jansen is absolutely confident he'll find Suzanne Barkley first. But what do you think? Is Della's confidence in Perry Mason justified? There'll be exciting developments in the immediate future. So join us tomorrow, won't you?
8: Such a Father Tander was an engineer.
9: Choo-choo Charlie was his name, we hear.
8: He had an engine and he sure had fun. He used good and plenty candy to make his train run.
10: 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Charlie says, really rings the bell. Charlie says, love my good and plenty. Don't know any other candy that I love so well.
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0: bank in the wrong eye. Or have I? They're both of them. Oh, I get so angry sometimes. You go dancing out of here like a schoolboy on the side of propagation, and 1 hour later, just 1 hour, you come back with a broken head and a black eye and clothes torn all to pieces.
1: Face
0: like a wet geranium. Oh, still. Nana, how is it? What did you say?
2: Then how do you expect me to dictate a report with a mouth full of gauze?
0: Oh, that's where I'm off. I wondered what happened to the girl.
2: Sit down and shut up.
0: Sam, I didn't mean anything. I just meant it for your own good.
2: Pick up your pencil, Effie. No, not the scissors.
0: Oh, I'm sorry, Sam. I'm sorry.
2: Super Thorman Aloysius, FX Clancy, 3rd Precinct Station.
0: Sam, the officer Clancy?
2: That's right.
0: That nice fat policeman that welcomed down our street?
2: Same, Effie McElhane.
0: He brings me candy once in a while.
2: Down, Effie. From Samuel Spade, license number 137596, subject the 1 hour caper, Dear Clancy.
0: Yeah.
2: In case you were aware of it, and I think you were, Clancy, this afternoon in San Francisco was warm, quiet, and dull. I was sitting in my underwear in front of the open window of my office reading the news of the blizzard back east. I was not employed by the Chamber of Commerce to do this. My secretary had merely taken my suit downstairs to get it pressed. It began as the clock on the Church of Dismas the Thief around the corner was hammering out the hour of 4. Yeah?
3: Mr. Spade, this is Hank Page. Page's printer right across the street. We printed some cards for you, remember?
2: Oh, yes, Hank. I was about to call you. My secretary is just making out the check.
3: Oh, forget that bill, Sam. I need your help.
2: Well, drop in tomorrow. I'll be glad to talk to you.
3: Tomorrow may be too late. I'd rather not be seen coming to your office. How about the saloon downstairs in your building, say, 5 minutes?
2: Well, if it's important, Hank.
3: Well, I don't know. I got something here. I want you to look at it. If it's what I think it is, it's important. They're going to hang up now. See you in 5 minutes.
0: Oh! Where do you think you're going in that?
2: Same old hat, Abby. What's the matter with it?
0: Not referring to your hat, Sam.
2: Well, that's what you're looking at.
0: I'm trying to avert my eyes, Sam. Here's your suit.
2: Oh, I forgot. Well, look out the window, Effie. I'll put it on. Had a phone call. Maybe a job. I got to meet a man.
0: Sam, you can't go out on a job now.
2: Why not?
0: Why do you think I got your suit pressed? The man's coming to take your picture.
2: What man?
0: From Babbling Detective Magazine.
2: Oh. Well, I'll try and make it for you.
0: Oh, Sam, I'm tired of making excuses to people. I set up this appointment for 5:30, and I want you back in plenty of time. I wish you wouldn't go. Oh, all right, go on. But if you aren't back in this office by 5 o'clock, that's 10, Sam. You can find someone else to make your excuse.
2: Okay. Shall we synchronize our rockets? I skipped the elevator and walked downstairs to save time. 4:11, last beer time, when I reached the entrance of the happy hour oyster and beverage bar.
4: Hey, Sam.
2: I turned and looked across the street. Hank Page was just stepping off the curb. He was jaywalking, but that didn't explain what happened. He saw it in plenty of time and jumped back out of the way. It saw him, too. The wheels cut sharply towards him, and the front bumper caught him just behind the knee.
5: Keep over there. Come on. Back on
2: this sidewalk.
5: Come on, now. We'll take care of him.
2: Damn.
5: Yeah, Hank.
2: Beep, beep, beep, beep, beep.
5: I've got to get it.
2: Come on. Get these people back. This man's hurt bad. Give him some air. Better not try to talk, Hank.
5: Here. This is it. Hey, wait a minute. What was that?
2: What's what, Clancy?
5: Well, he gave you something there. A gold cigarette case. I seen him.
2: Oh, you must be mistaken, Clancy. Hank, can you talk anymore?
5: Cigarette case.
2: Sam,
5: yeah. Find out.
2: Gotta find out.
5: My wife.
2: Yeah, what about your wife?
5: I can't.
6: Dead. Right, I'll tell you dead, wouldn't you? This is
5: Clancy.
6: DOA.
5: Okay, boys. Okay, take him away. Now, come on. Please, everybody, stand back.
6: Any of you people identify this man?
2: Yeah, I know.
6: You better come along.

0: Oh, hello, Sam.
1: Hello, Maxie. Hank Page.
0: Oh, yeah, just came in. Just a second. Maxie. Yeah. No, you better not look at him now. He's in no condition. Oh, sure. Sure, you can give him money if any effect. Yeah. Hey, it's Mrs. Page. She didn't lose any time. Like to meet her, Sam?
1: Yeah, Maxie, I would.
0: You know, Lumpy says she's going to look nice in black.
1: That's so. Mrs. Page?
2: Huh?
1: I knew your husband slightly. My name is Sam Spade.
2: Oh. Oh, yes, yes. The detective, he said he was going to see you. Did he?
1: Not quite. You happen to know what he wanted to see me about?
2: Yes, he found something, a cigarette case. He couldn't tell me what it meant, but he seemed very worried about it. He told me that if anything happened to him, I should claim his belongings right away. See, here they are. His watch, his wallet, elk pin, school ring, cigar cutter, the old cigarette case.
1: Oh, now, please, Mrs. Page. I've got the cigarette case here.
2: You've got it? How did you...
1: Oh, he gave it to me just after the accident. I expect he was trying to tell me to give it to you. Here, you take it.
2: Oh, no, no. It's initials. Some woman gave it to him. I don't want it. Just put it away. Out of my sight forever.
1: Okay. You can open your eyes now. It's back in my pocket.
2: Thank you.
1: Now, let's talk, Mrs. Page. What was on your husband's mind?
2: Well, I don't know. He wasn't very well. Heart trouble, nothing terribly serious, but he'd get these little spells and he had to stay home from work.

0: What was on your husband's mind?
1: Well, I don't know. He wasn't very well. Heart trouble, nothing terribly serious, but he'd get these little spells and he had to stay home from work. Sometimes a week or 10 days, but Mr. Soule, the foreman at the print shop to look after things, you know, I even thought he was getting better.
0: Your husband have any fights lately?
1: No, my, no. He wouldn't care with his heart.
0: He had a black eye.
1: No. Oh, that happened at home. He fell down.
0: Yeah. Well, I'll be in touch with you. Outside, the fog was rolling in. I stopped under a streetlight and spent an estimated 45 seconds trying to figure out what time it was for the calendar watch my secretary gave me for Christmas. The barometer was falling, it said. The temperature was 63, and I was facing northwest. I looked in a jewelry store to find out it was 4:23. My hour was nearly half gone, and the only clues I had were a cigarette case and a black eye. I took the case out of my pocket and opened it. There were cigarettes in it. I took one out and lit it. It was nasty. And I saw something green behind the cigarette. It looked better. It looked like money. When I examined it more closely, I wasn't so sure. The printing on it was Dutch, and the amount was 100 florins. The banks were closed, but it only cost me 2 nickels and a pay telephone to find out where to take it. It was a small but solid-looking establishment on Montgomery. The gold lettering on the plate glass window said Van Pelton Meisner, commercial agent, Amsterdam, New York, San Francisco, Macassar, and Curacao.
2: Gentlemen, here.
0: I want to see Mr. Meisner.
2: There is no Mr. Meisner. There's only Van Pelt, and I'm Hendrik Van Pelt. I'm so sorry.
0: Oh, I don't feel like that. Maybe you can help me.
2: What can I do with you?
0: Well, somebody paid me off for a job in Dutch money. I want to know how much it's worth.
2: Oh, this better than Meisner, I know. The value of money. Show me, please.
0: Maybe you'd like a cigarette, too. That's Dutch.
2: Please. My brand, Sumatra Queen, thank you. Oh, good.
0: You like
2: good, Sumatra King. No, the money. 100 florins. High under the light, look. Eh? Uh-huh. Serial number. Here is M. Portrait clear is. Sealed good color is. Paper. Paper excellent. Give it to change.
0: What's it worth?
2: Well, I look. Latest quotation. Florin against the dollar.
3: Uh-huh.
2: $53.34. That was the exchange fee taken out. You like $10 notes?
0: I love them. You mean that money's real money?
2: Who knows better than I should, eh? My brother was engraver to the Royal Dutch Treasury. I myself in the manufactory was until the occupation coming was.
0: Pardon me. Would you mind saying that again, please?
2: In the manufactory from all kinds of money, including already currency from the Indies, East and West, Java, Tel Aviv, Borneo, and homeland, Netherlands. Yeah? Also, 6 months in Bulilong, Bali, where I'm English learning.
0: Oh, you learned English?
2: Several foreign languages.
0: Oh, too, I see. Well, I'll take it in 10.
2: Ten, 20, 30, 40, 50... 1, 2, 3, 9 cents and 20 cents, 3 cents. Eventually.
0: I spoke a little Dutch.
2: Yes, eventually you have lived in San Francisco for how long?
0: Oh, eventually quite some time.
2: Oh, I'm Hendrik Van Pelt. How are you?
0: How do you do?
2: Yes, I know this on the cigarette case. You have the same initial, H.P. Who your name is, please?
0: Polhaus, Herman Polhaus.
2: Oh, in a Polhaus, you know, I like that cigarette case with the coincidence. You sell me your Dutch money. Maybe also sell me the cigarette case with the Dutch cigarette.
0: You like those cigarettes?
2: Oh, I love that Sumatra Queen.
0: You can have them for nothing.
2: No, such a pity to remove them from the beautiful case. They go together, cigarettes and the case. How much?
0: What would you say it's worth?
2: Well, that's good gold. $500? What do you pay? Eh?
0: Nothing. I took it out of a dead body.
1: Get out! Get out of the grave, Robert! Help! Police! Stop me!
0: Okay, Mr. Van Pelt. I'm going.
1: Help! Police! Help!

crowd of bank cops thundered past me, followed by half a dozen city dicks and some Burns men who confused Van Pelt's burglar alarm with that of the bank next door. Nobody paid me any mind until I reached Third Street. I was just crossing when I saw it the second time. It was the same car that had run down Hank Page. I strained my eyes against the headlights. I couldn't make out the man behind the wheel, but I got the license plate before it happened. I felt it before I heard it. It hit my chest like a sledgehammer. The last thing I heard was the footsteps of a heavy man pounding toward me. The clock on the Church of Business the Thief was chiming the half hour.

0: back to the one-hour caper. Tonight's adventure with Sam Spade. I'd started the caper with two clues, a cigarette case and a black eye and a dead man. When I woke up in the alley, I didn't have the cigarette case. Instead, I had two black eyes. One of them was on me. Strangely enough, I was alive. I reached inside my shirt to examine the bullet hole over my heart. There was nothing there but a bruise. I wondered what had been in that gold cigarette case besides gold and Dutch cigarettes. The slug had come at me hard enough to knock me down and out, but the case in my inside pocket had stopped it. I limped to the nearest phone booth and phoned Tuttle in the traffic division. The plates on the hit-and-run car were registered to one Hendrick Van Pelt.
1: Glad you're here. I was beginning to worry.
0: Where's Mr. Van Pelt?
1: That's just it. He went in the other room to make a drink. He hasn't come back. You don't know how glad I am you're here. Do you know why he invited me to have this drink with you?
0: I guess I got one way.
1: Thank you. Listen, he wants to buy Hank's cigarette case. And, of course, much as I hate an Indian digger and Mr. Spade.
0: Yeah.
1: Well, you know, Hank didn't need much, only a little insurance. And the printing shop is a partnership, you know, Hank and Mr. Soleil. And, that cigarette case is just a windfall. I told him you wouldn't stand in the way of a widow.
0: I wouldn't think of it.
1: I knew you'd do the decent thing to say. Please,
0: my bruise is besides. I haven't got it.
1: You haven't got it?
0: No, now look, Mrs. Spade.
1: Blanche.
0: Okay, now Blanche, try and think. Did you ever hear your husband mention Van Pelt?
1: No. No, they never even met. Mr. Van Pelt said so.
0: How'd Van Pelt find out about the cigarette case?
1: He said you showed it to him.
0: Uh-huh. How well do you know your husband's partner, Mrs. Soleil?
1: Oh, we're total strangers now. I told my husband everything. He forgave me.
0: Uh-huh. And what did Mr. Soleil tell you?
1: Nothing. He's led a very dull life. Almost as soon as he got out of reform school, he took a forgery rap.
0: Oh, very dull.
1: That's where he became a master printer. And stir, as they say.
0: Oh, yes, I know.
1: So you're not much help.
0: Au contraire, Blanche. Au contraire. I escorted her outside and pushed her into a taxi. Then I walked back to Church Street. As I rounded the corner, I could see light in the window of Pace's printery. The chimes were hammering out 4:15 when I entered Hank Page's shop. In the back, a guy was sitting at a desk in his shirt sleeves checking off figures in a ledger. I introduced myself, and he told me his name was Ben Soleil. We shook hands, and then he waved me to a chair across the desk.
2: This is awful, Page. What with one thing and another, we're heels over head and work, and got to pull with these books, and I don't know a thing about it, Mike. Oh, pardon me. Yeah. Oh, all right. Well, things are a little confused here just now. Could you tell me a little more about it? Huh? Oh, yes, I understand the problem. Well, we're handling it at this end, but we'll be very busy for a while. Yeah. Now, there's definitely no point in you dropping by tonight. I know you think the news of the boss's death would make some difference to those customers, but no. You take that fellow that just...
0: Yeah, I know you're very busy, Mr. Soleil, and I don't want to take up too much of your time, so...
2: Say, what makes you think that car deliberately ran down the board?
0: Did I say so?
2: Well, you're an insurance dick, aren't you?
0: You got me tagged. Anybody have anything against him, far as you know?
2: Well, he fired two printers last week.
0: Why?
2: Well, they couldn't spell in English.
0: You, see Mr. Page this afternoon?
2: Yeah, he came in for about 10 minutes. Said he'd be back on the job tomorrow morning. He was killed this afternoon.
0: How'd he look?
2: Oh, same as usual.
0: You wouldn't say he'd been in a fight.
2: Oh, good Lord, no. He was a sick man.
0: He had a piece of porn in his hand when he was hit. Know anything about that?
2: Well, sure, he got it here. One of our customers, a man named Van Pelt, paid for some work with it. Boss wanted it for a souvenir, so he took it with him.
0: Does this Van Pelt know about Page's heart?
2: Oh, that's a stupid question, I ask.
0: You didn't know Page was killed with Van Pelt's car.
2: That's a long shot, sir.
0: Thanks. Here's another one. You're lying straight down the line.
2: Huh?
0: You didn't see Page today. If you had, you'd have mentioned that he had a black eye. He didn't take that Dutch money for a souvenir. If he had, you'd have mentioned the cigarette case.
2: You said enough.
0: What are you doing? Shutting down for the night?
2: You'll find out.
0: Put your hands on top of the desk. I slipped the muzzle of my gun. I've been holding in my lap for 3 minutes, far enough over the edge of the desk for Ben Soleil to see it. He did what I told him to. The press room door was directly behind him, and I knew his body would screen my guns in the view of anybody that might come through it in response to the signal he'd fired. I didn't have long to wait. Three men, black back with him, came to the door and threw it into the little office. I strolled in, careless and casual.
3: What's up, Ben?
2: You got eyes in your head.
3: Huh? What's that?
0: Stop right there. They'd all been mounted on the same pair of legs, but I didn't like my position at all. If these men decided to jump me, I could down just one of them before the other three were on me. I knew it, and they knew it. Then I felt some fresh air on the back of my neck as the street door opened behind me. Me, Blanche Spade. Get out of here quick. Find a cop and bring him back here. Will you do that?
4: Sure I will. You can count on me.
0: Blaze's mouth opened in a broad grin. I didn't need any more warning than that. I threw myself sideways, but I wasn't quick enough. The blow I got from behind with Blanche's lady's handbag type persuader didn't hit me full on, but I got enough of it to fold up my legs as if the knees were hinged with paper and I'd slammed into a heap on the floor. Something dark crashed across me. I caught it with both hands. I was dimly aware that my feet were under me again. Some squirming thing was on my back, and a hot, damp object like a hand was across my face. I put my teeth into it, head back as far as it could go. Maybe it smashed into the face it was meant for. I don't know. Anyway, the squirming thing was no longer on my back, and suddenly I could see again. I saw a brass cuspidor 6 inches or so in front of my eyes. That's how I knew I was down on the floor again. I grabbed the cuspidor and tugged at it. I sang it on my feet with it and used it to club a clear space in front of me. I swung it high and let go. Then I was back on the floor again with 600 or 800 pounds of flesh hammering my face into the board. But you can't throw a brass cuspidor through a plate glass window into a rush hour crowd in downtown San Francisco without attracting attention. The hour of rescue was at hand. It was exactly 5 p.m.
5: All right, boys, let's go to work!
0: You guessed it. It was a counterfeiting caper with variations. The returns are not all in yet, but I think when the feds pick up Van Pelt, they'll find he was telling the truth when he said he was working in a Dutch government printing office in Amsterdam at the time of the Nazi occupation. He probably bought his way out of the country with the same kind of money he and Soleil were printing here, genuine Dutch florins printed from the original plate. Being a skilled metal worker, he designed a gold cigarette case into which those plates would fit with uncanny accuracy. The crowning touch was the way in which he concealed them from view. He filled the case with an odious brand of Dutch cigarettes, which only fools or criminals could possibly smoke. It was the safest hiding place in the world. So clever was it, now get this, Clancy, my boy, that even I, Sam Spade Detective, never suspected the presence of base metal until it stopped that slug Van Pelt threw at me in the alley. Idiot. End of the report.
4: Oh, Sam, to think you went through all that just to keep your promise to me.
0: Yes, Abby, but what hurts even more than these wounds is the thought that you have doubted my word.
4: Oh, I didn't say that, Sam. I only inferred that you had no sense of time.
0: Yes? Well, I guess you've changed your mind about that, eh?
4: No, I haven't, Sam.
0: May I ask why?
4: Well, I'd rather not discuss it during working hours, Sam, but as soon as I've typed up this report, I'll tell you exactly what I mean.

0: Well, I just handed it to him on the way to the streetcar.
1: Save the stamp app. What else?
0: Oh, all right, then. You won't be needing me anymore. I'll
1: sit down.
0: It's nearly 5:30, Sam. And I told the photographer not to come.
1: That's a fine thing. After all I've been through, you still say I have no sense of time, and you told the photographer not to come. Why?
0: Because I knew you wouldn't be back in time, and if you were, you'd look so terrible the picture wouldn't be any good anyway.
1: Thanks a lot.
0: Oh, Sam. That's why I must have been so cranky. I must have had a premonition. I don't know what's the matter with me. I'm so ill-tempered.
1: Oh, no,
0: I think I'm turning into an old maid or something.
1: Oh, calm down.
0: I must be.
1: Oh, by the way, honey, remind me to write to Feige in Washington and ask them to send me that cigarette case for a souvenir if they take it off Van Pelt. After all, you know, it saved my life.
0: Your life?
1: Mm-hmm.
0: And here I've been nagging and saying all these terrible things. Oh, Sam,
1: Tell me.
0: Oh, Sam, no, your bandages, your wound.
1: Think I'll live.
0: Good night.
1: Good night, sweetheart.

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0: presenting Orson Welles as the Third Man. The lives of Harry Lime. The fabulous stories of the immortal character, originally created in the motion picture The Third Man, with zither music by Anton Karas.
1: Hello. This is your old friend, Harry Lime. I've got a story for you. It all happened on a train going through the Balkans from Istanbul to Belgrade. Oh, there's a mysterious veiled woman in it, naturally. And the whole thing ends up with me losing a suitcase full of money and getting a medal for doing it.

0: And now, Orson Welles as Harry Lime, the third man, in today's story, It's in the Bag.
1: The Orient Express, the central line of his, runs between Istanbul and Paris. I wanted as much mileage between me and Turkey as possible, so I had my ticket booked all the way. Orient Express is one of those famous trains like the Scottish Flyer, the Chief, the 20th Century, the Blue Train, the Trans-Siberian. In the bad old days before the war, the Orient Express, particularly as far as Athens, could be relied on to provide a better cross-section of weird animals than a traveling circus. It was the kind of arena where you found bearskin hats and velvet collars, beards like cowcatchers, and mustaches as big as oxhorns, and of course always the mysterious veiled ladies that turned the Balkan evenings into Arabian nights. Now, in the bad new days, the traveling companions, you're likely to find yourself with a rarely more than faces to break the monotony of the landscape. Take my own neighbor, a little Greek in a suit that looks as if it had been clipped out of a comic strip. His face, if you could call it a face, is just something that grew a few inches north of his neck. The only feature to indicate which side was front was a pair of eyes that looked like black currants swimming in lemon juice. Altogether, not the prettiest traveling companion I could have chosen, and a personality about as charming as a ward of yesterday's chewing gum.
2: You'll be going into dine, monsieur.
1: No, what's that?
2: I asked monsieur if he's eating food on the train.
1: Yes, I suppose so, yes.
2: Ah, pity. Or rather, perhaps I should say a mistake.
1: No?
2: I have a sister-in-law, monsieur, a woman of great force of character, well-married, and full of years, and she died on this train.
1: Oh, yeah?
2: My sister-in-law ate one of the meals on this train.
1: What happened to her?
2: She is dead.
1: Poisoned?
2: No. No, she fell off an excursion steamer in the Bosphorus and was drowned.
1: Well, what's her eating on this train got to do with it?
2: She contracted the heartburn, monsieur. This is a dreadful complaint. It afflicts the outlook on life, you understand? To suffer the indigestion is to live in constant danger of despair. And we must never despair, must we, monsieur? We must always remember that the life is good.
1: That's right. Now, if you'll excuse me, please, I'm hungry.
2: My sister-in-law ate on this train.
1: Look, that's all intensely interesting, but I really must go now. I won't get a table.
2: One moment, monsieur. By the way, my name is Stathakopoulos. I have here a sausage.
1: Good for you, Mr. Stathakopoulos, but please don't start telling me the life story of the sausage. I haven't time.
2: I have here also several portions of fried fish.
1: Yes,
2: bread,
1: yes, sir.
2: A couple of onions that you can see, and
1: yes,
2: a bottle
1: sir.
2: Of Greek wine.
1: Oh, that's the onion.
2: Very sweet, but strong, monsieur.
1: Good deal.
2: I implore you to remember the face of my sister-in-law and to join me in this so wholesome repast.
1: Well, really, old man, that's very nice of you, but...
3: Gentlemen, the tables are all full in the
1: dining
3: hall.
1: The tables are
3: full. Shall I reserve for you a plate for the second?
1: When will that be?
3: Oh, not more than an hour, sir.
1: Oh,
3: thank you so much, but
1: an hour.
3: No, we are making our meal here.
4: Very good.
3: We will have what the English call the pig meat. It is really very chic and gay.
1: Yes, well, that's
3: please, monsieur. You will be doing me the favor of your conversation.
1: Well,
3: just to begin, have a piece of salami.
1: Luckily, as Mr. Stathakopoulos had promised, the wine of his country, although tasting a little like concentrated extract of candy store with a bit of cough medicine thrown in, had the kick of the proverbial army mule. I took very little, and he took quite a lot, and pretty soon, Greece's most relentless conversationalist was beginning to slow up.
2: You're a wonderful fellow, Mr. Lime. That's what you said your name is.
1: Call me Harry, and if you feel like it, old man, we'll turn out the light now and you can go to sleep. Want to try to get some sleep?
2: No. Oh, no. I don't care to sleep. No, thank you, Mr. Lime.
1: Oh, that's all right.
2: Indeed. I do not think I do not trust you, but all the same, I will not sleep.
1: Oh, what's trusting me got to do with it?
2: But I do trust you, Harry. I trust you implicitly.
1: Quite all right. Yes.
2: You're very kind, Harry. I like you, but I have the...
1: Take some more wine. That'll cure you.
2: An excellent idea.
1: Finish it up, old man. It's yours.
2: Oh, well, if you insist, just a tiny drop. Tin. Excuse it, please. Now the wine is finished.
4: We'll talk.
1: Well, if you don't mind, old man, I think I'll just turn off the light, try to catch up a little shut-eye.
2: No, the light, no. You must not do that. No, the light must remain off.
1: But why?
2: If you turn off the light, it is dark.
1: And you're scared of the dark?
2: The dark? No. But when it is dark, the caps of my eyes close, and who knows, with the caps, I mean, I might go to sleep.
1: See a world of good, old man.
2: Tell me the truth, Harry. If you have $10,000 in your pocket, will you go to sleep?
1: I've got more than that.
2: More? More than $10,000?
1: A whole lot more. Doesn't keep me from sleeping.
2: How much more?
1: $100,000.
2: $100,000?
1: That's right. Well, thanks for the picnic, old man, and be sure to wake me up when we get to Belgrade. Good night. I pretended to go to sleep, and my grubby little friend, after picking his nails nervously with a broken blade of a penknife, settled down to watch me closely. I observed all of this out of the corner of one slightly opened eye, went on with a lot of fake snores for his benefit, praying all the time that the wine would finally be too much for him and he'd nod off. But not a hope of that. No, he was going to stay awake if it killed him. I could have killed him out of sheer exasperation.
4: Harry, wake up.
1: Yes, what is it?
2: We pretty soon get the border.
1: Will we?
2: And then what will you say to the customs officials about that money?
1: I'm not going to say anything.
4: That's clever of you. Harry, I'm not going to say anything either. They very seldom search one's pockets, and I think we will be safe.
1: Sure, we'll be safe.
4: Forgive me for waking you up.
1: Oh, it's all right.
4: But I'm nervous.
1: You mean you aren't used to carrying all that dough?
4: That's right. I keep everything else in the bank. But this, I have made on perhaps I should not tell you. But then I could see you are a regular fellow.
1: Sure, I'm a regular fellow. How'd you make?
4: What you say, a killing in the black market. The authorities.
1: Don't worry, old man. Any little secret like that is safe with me.
4: You mean you too are in the black market?
1: Oh, no, that's not my racket. I'm in the counterfeit racket.
4: Counterfeit?
1: Well, you know how it is, old man. We all got to do our little bit to help old Europe get on her feet again. Everybody's short of money, so print some more, and everybody's happy, huh? Look at this one. You ever see a more beautiful job? Now, here, compare it to the government job. Wretched paper, smudged printing, shocking watermark. The Yugoslav mint ought to be ashamed of this book. Now, look at mine. Good work of art. Trying to make you feel proud. Everybody prefers it to the official brand.
4: Well, I'm not surprised.
1: So, with some underground assistance from another bottle of the local hooch, I allowed myself to be drawn into a business deal. $50,000 worth of nice, crisp Yugoslav banknotes to be sold to Mr. Stavakopoulos at 25% of face value if, and that's a mighty big if my partner in Belgrade would agree to it.
4: But, Harry, why should he not?
1: Because he's got his own clients, old man, waiting for the whole thing, don't you?
4: Harry!
1: I'll tell you what I'm going to do. At the next stop, I'll get out and phone Belgrade. If my partner says okay, it's a deal. When the train pulled into the next whistle stop, I made like a bird for the station master's office.
5: Yes, sir. Yes, sir. I'll get the number for you immediately.
1: From where I sat by the window, I could see my little Greek watching me from the train compartment. I gave him the old okay sign, and he produced a grin that looked as if his teeth hurt him.
5: Oh, here is your call, sir.
1: Thanks. Hello, border police? Border police? This is a tip, and don't ask me who I am. There's a counterfeiter in the compartment 25 of the Orient Express. I can't tell you his name. I'll just give you the compartment. Number 25. He's carrying $100,000 worth of forged banknotes.
6: Пойдем, мы сделаем. 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А там и

0: Oh, Harry, I thought she'd train me. I'd left you behind.
1: Don't worry, you pretty little head. Harry never gets left far behind.
0: Then everything is all right?
1: It's in the bag.
0: The what?
1: The bag. Bring out the cash and we'll swap. It's okay with my partner, but I've got to get off at the next stop and meet another client. Let's hustle.
0: All right, Harry. Shall I count it out?
1: Don't bother. Just put it down over here on the seat and I'll count it. Count my stuff at the same time.
0: Right.
2: 2, 3, 7, 8.
1: What's that cop saying?
0: He's saying hands up and do not touch that counterfeit money.
2: It's not mine, I tell you. It's not mine.
1: You don't have to shout at me. I'm not touching it anyway.
2: It is, I tell you. It's all his.
0: Is that true?
1: Well, a man in a raincoat and a black hat gave it to me. So
0: no, the money does not belong to this gentleman.
2: But that's right. It's not mine. I am an honest businessman.
1: Now, wait a minute.
2: I don't deal in false currency. I'm a Greek subject. I insist on the constitutional right.
0: You won't be
2: able
0: We will pick up all this money and have it investigated. And if the American gentleman will come with us quietly, we will not have to hold up the train any longer.
2: That's right. Arrest him, the gangster, the racketeer, the counterfeit, or the...
0: Cut off.
2: Yes.
1: No need for the handcuffs, officer. I'm coming quietly. When the jail door shut behind me, I gave 1 minute's silence to the memory of a certain little Greek salesman who must have discovered by now that he'd talked himself out of $10,000. And so to death.

0: dawn came also the sweet scent of cabbage soup and black bread.
1: My dear Mr. Lyme, a thousand pardons.
0: Good morning.
1: Good morning, Chief of Police. I regret so deeply the deplorable mistake of our silly border guard.
0: Oh, don't worry, old man. The regrets are all mine.
1: Ah, you joke. How nice. The Americans, always a well-known sense of humor.
0: Yes,
1: the money, too. There was no doubt of what you call it, a practicing joke, no?
0: No.
1: No?
0: No.
1: Most naturally, Belgrade immediately informed us that your banknotes were, of course, of perfect order.
0: Of course, yes.
1: How those silly train guards could ever have mistaken them for counterfeit is beyond me.
0: Me too.
1: I offer you on behalf of People's Democracy of Yugoslavia my apologies.
0: Oh, don't worry so much, old man. Everything's in clover. Let's just get away from the cabbage soup and have ourselves a spot of real dinner, shall we?
1: Ah, you are a man of spirit, Mr. Lyme. Follow me.
0: Don't let anybody tell you they're starving in Europe. You just got to know where to go. Me, I went to what used to be the Royal Suite at the best hotel in town and had myself a ball with the chief of police and one or two of the local celebrities. The female celebrities, that is.
2: Oh,
0: Harry,
2: you are blooming.
3: One more celebrity.
0: Wait, there's another bottle. Another bottle of champagne.
2: Oh, Harry, give him a little kiss.
3: Oh, Harry!
0: You see? That's how to handle those Europeans. Treat them right, I always say, and they'll treat you right. And so goodbye to gay little Yugoslavia.

0: So, here we are again, back on the Orient Express, with Mr. Stathakopoulos's 10,000 bucks to finance the trip. What's more, in place of Mr. Stathakopoulos's family reminiscences and fried fish, we are now sharing a compartment with a fine-looking chick, pickled in bandy batigay and stacked like a proud frigate. She's the classic lady of mystery. She's even wearing a veil, but not so much of it she can't appreciate what lies behind. I am just figuring a way to get through the camouflage when she gets the first word in ahead of me.
1: Monsieur?
0: Yes, madam?
1: I wonder if you could perhaps have the goodness to help me down at the back.
0: Oh, it's a pleasure, madame. The big one on the rack?
1: If you do not mind, monsieur. It is rather heavy.
0: Oh, lady, nothing is too heavy. You've been exaggerating. The girl's well wasn't heavy at all. In fact, it hardly weighed more than my own little bag that didn't contain anything except 50,000 bucks and a toothbrush. I don't think that I took my eyes off the little bag for one moment, even while helping my new lady friend down with her outsized bag. Harry may be gallant with the ladies, but Harry don't have much trouble keeping the hair out of his eyes.
1: Oh, excuse me, silly, but I'm always so frightened of tunnels. Like a woman.
0: Well, someone knocked off an American consul in one of these tunnels a few weeks ago. If you aren't in the diplomatic service, I don't think you have to worry about anything more serious than what pretty girls usually have to worry about. And there's always me to protect your virtue. My name's Harry Lyne, by the way.
1: Olga Ragoshin.
0: Miss or Mrs.?
1: Me.
0: How nice. And you're going all the way to Belgrade?
1: All the way and a little beyond.
0: Now, isn't it strange how that makes the whole journey immediately worthwhile? Let's drink to a most pleasant trip. I have here a little bottle of something rather special that was presented to me by the local chief of police. Recognition of a little job I did for him.
1: A job?
0: Don't worry, nothing political.
1: Oh, I see.
0: Keep your nose clean. That's my idea of a job. Shall we have that little drink now?
1: Oh, but why not?
2: Excuse me, please. Is there a seat here?
0: No.
1: But yes.
0: Oh. Well, once you're in, I guess you better sit down.
2: Thank you, sir.
0: Not there. That's my bag.
2: Oh, excuse me.
0: Well, as long as the lady and I were alone in the compartment, I didn't mind this coy habit of the Orient Express keeping its passengers in the dark while racing through chains of tunnels. But now that we had company, I began to feel a bit bashful about it, and with good reason. For when we got out of the tunnel, my little bag had gone. No, I didn't raise the alarm. I didn't pull the emergency cord either. Not yet, anyway. I just looked at my two fellow travelers and thought things over. What worried me was not so much who'd taken the bag, but how they'd gotten rid of it. The window was closed, the door was shut, the baggage rack was in plain sight, and neither the girl nor the man could possibly have hidden it on his person. And then what, under the seat? I dropped a coin, started looking for it. What did I find? A coin, of course. No bag.
1: Monsieur.
0: No, call me Harry, please.
1: All right, Harry. The tunnel, it is maybe a lot of bad,
0: yes,
1: is it not?
0: Yes.
1: Perhaps you could open the window a bit.
0: Perhaps. You know, these windows stick with the road. It takes about three strong men and one derrick to raise them.
1: Perhaps the other gentleman could help.
0: Hmm?
2: No.
1: No.
2: I regret. But I am blind.
1: Oh.
0: Well, that seemed to rule out the man. So while I went through the motions of trying to open the window, I watched the reflection of my girlfriend in the glass. As I was saying, you've got to be patient in my line of business. Even if it makes you look like a fool spending half an hour trying to get a train window open. But in the end, I was rewarded. Yep. It was the big bag, of course. My little bag was in the big one. Very cute. I opened the window. What I had to do now when we got out of the tunnel was to grab the big bag and get my money back. If the girl didn't carry a rod, that shouldn't be too tough. Anyway, that's what I thought. But when we did come out into daylight again, it turned out that old Harry had been outsmarted the second time. Now the big bag had disappeared. How? I'll give you one guess. Through the window that I had so obligingly opened for Olga. So what now? Well, the old emergency cord, of course.
3: An American. He fell from the train.
4: Oh, he's running away now.
3: Well, how would I know? He's an American, that's why.
4: Oh, thank God they are after him. They will catch him.
0: They will catch him. That was just about what I figured myself. Those Yugoslavs knew their tunnels. I was way ahead of them, but they were closing in on me. Anyway, somebody was closing in. As I was running and stumbling through that tunnel, a nasty thought occurred to me. Maybe it was the blind man, after all, who tossed out the bag. If so, he'd have all the advantage over me in the dark. And at that moment, I stumbled over something and fell.
5: What I'd fallen over wasn't the bag, and what my fingers touched wasn't money, but a face, a man's face. I couldn't see who it was. There wasn't time to strike a match. The train guards were right behind me, and I had to run, but I didn't run far, for suddenly I had it all figured out. The Greek must have sent the dame with a trick bag after me to get back his dough. She had an accomplice placed in a tunnel to pick up the bag. The whole thing was timed perfectly. A bit too perfectly. Because when Olga tossed out the bag, it hit her accomplice on the noodle and knocked him cold. So why was I running? You tell me. Or, as my mother used to say, Harry, there's nothing like the force of habit.
6: Hey there! Mr. Lund! Hello, Mr. Lund!
0: So help me, it was my old chum, the police chief.
6: Mr. Lund, are you there?
0: Here!
6: We got you, Mr. Lund. Come on back!
0: What can you do when you get that sort of reception? You gotta be polite. So you go back like a good boy.
6: Mr. Lund, on behalf of the Yugoslav People's Democracy,
0: yes?
6: I extend my most profound appreciation and gratitude
0: for
6: this
0: all right.
6: Astounding exhibition of quick action and bravery.
0: What's that?
6: Why, it must have taken an enormous strength to knock out a man as powerful and dangerous as Leonov.
0: Leonov? What, you mean you know him?
6: Know him? Why, Mr. Lyme, he's our public enemy number one. Everybody knows him.
0: Just one thing. I wonder, officer, if any of your men have happened to stumble over a suitcase.
6: Indeed we have.
0: Oh,
6: a
0: God,
6: suitcase, the fortune of money.
0: Thank heaven for that.
6: Yes, we are very, very lucky.
0: The money was in a smaller suitcase, crammed into the big one, wasn't it? You know, that suitcase.
6: No, strange, you knew about the suitcase.
0: Know about it? Why, that suitcase.
6: Ah, marvelous, absolutely marvelous. You are to be doubly congratulated.
0: Thanks. Now, about that suitcase.
6: Not only have you overwhelmed one of the worst enemies of Yugoslavia.
0: Well, I didn't exactly overwhelm him, you see. That suitcase.
6: Exactly, was the property of his sister.
0: His sister?
6: A dangerous woman, sir, and another agent, of course.
0: I see.
6: It is indeed fortunate that we have managed to intercept that money. It was intended, naturally, for the financing of more sabotage.
0: Just a minute. Let me tell you about that money.
6: No need at all, sir. No need at all. We understand everything. And the money has, of course, been confiscated by the proper authorities.
0: Confiscated?
6: Your part in this aspect of the affair will also be mentioned in the citation.
0: What citation? Citation? That suitcase.
6: You are going to receive as your reward for this glorious...
0: Yes. What will I receive?
6: The highest decoration of the People's Democracy of Yugoslavia can bestow.
0: A medal? Who wants a medal? I tell you, that money is mine.
6: I beg your pardon?
0: Well, you heard me. I said the money is mine.
6: Sir, that's a very mercenary attitude. Forgive me for saying
0: I don't care. I want my money. I don't care what
6: you
0: it's...
6: would be mercenary. Very mistaken to try to set yourself against the will of the People's Government. Others have tried and, well, take a piece of friendly advice, sir.
0: Yes?
6: It's what I do in your place. Besides, there really isn't any alternative.
0: Well, what's the pitch?
6: Settle for the medal.
7: Harry Lime returns in just a moment.

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I don't quite know what it is. If you want a medal, you might try riding on the Orient Express. But if you want to get rich, don't speak to strange gentlemen on the train.

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7: 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You're assigned to Narcotics Bureau. For 7 months, you've been working with federal and state agents in breaking a narcotics ring. You've apprehended the small fry. Next in the line, the big man. Your job, get him.
8: If you want a long cigarette, smoke the best of all long cigarettes. Smoke Fatima. Fatima is the long cigarette which contains the finest Turkish and domestic tobaccos, superbly blended to make Fatima extra mild. And that's why Fatima has a much different, much better flavor and aroma than any other long cigarette. That's why Fatima has more than doubled its smokers coast to coast. So, if you want a long cigarette, smoke the best of all long cigarettes. Smoke Fatima.
9: Dragnet, the documented drama of an actual crime. For the next 30 minutes, in cooperation with the Los Angeles Police Department, you will travel step by step on the side of the law through an actual case from official police files. From beginning to end, from crime to punishment, Dragnet is the story of your police force in action.
10: It was Wednesday, July 9th. It was warm in Los Angeles. We were working the night watch out of Narcotics Bureau. My partner's Ben Romero. The boss is Thad Brown, Chief of Detectives. My name's Friday. I was on the way into work, and it was 3:58 p.m. when I got to room 24, Narcotics Bureau.
11: Hi, Joe. Feel better?
10: Well, not quite as tired, Ben. That Costello thing was a long haul.
11: Narcotics Romero. Okay, Bigham. I'll tell him. Meeting's in 5 minutes. Chief Brown's office.
10: Okay, I want to pick up my stuff from the captain first. Hi, Skipper.
12: Come on in. You look a little better, Friday. Get some rest.
10: Yeah, and a couple of good meals. That's the trouble with the Flats gang. They never know where to eat.
12: Sit down, Joe. I want to talk to you. We got a couple of minutes before the meeting. You'll probably be getting this all up and down the line from here in. Just want to let you know that we think you and all the men in the operation did a fine job.
10: My part wasn't much. You did more than I did.
12: Oh, we all worked, but you had the dirty end of it.
13: Good job.
12: Here's your equipment. You'll need it now.
10: Oh, yeah, thanks.
12: Your badge, your ID card, your gun. 6 shells, that's all of it, huh?
10: Mm-hmm. That's it, thank you.
12: You're back at it.
10: Yep.
12: Here's one for you. Look at this.
10: What's that you got?
12: Mug shot of a girl picked up in a narcotics raid last night.
10: Oh, pretty girl.
12: Long, blonde hair, beautiful eye.
10: She looks young. High school girl?
12: She was when that picture was taken, 1947. She was 16. Here, look at this one.
10: Yeah, same girl.
12: Yeah, that's the way she looked at 11:30 last night when we picked her up.
10: She looks 50.
12: 19 years old. 3 years on heroin.
10: She might as well be dead.
12: She is. 8 o'clock this morning. Let's go. It's time for the meeting. You just looked at the best reason I know of for getting Belmont.
10: She get her stuff from Belmont?
12: Costello was pushing tour. He got his stuff from Belmont, the old one.
11: Romero, let's go.
2: Right with you.
11: Anybody brief you on the Costello interview, Joe?
10: No, not yet.
12: Chief Brown will fill you in. Here we are. Chief?
13: Gentlemen, come on in. You men all know each other.
14: Sure. Yeah.
15: Hiya, Craig.
13: Captain White, I think you and your men know Policewoman Caswell.
12: Yes, sir. How are you, Florence?
16: Hello.
13: I'm Miss Caswell, Inspector Virgil Beckner, State Narcotics.
16: How do you do?
13: Oh, yeah. Bill Craig, Agent in Charge, Federal Narcotics.
17: Hello.
16: How do you do?
13: Before we get into the Belmont procedure, let's see how we stand on the Costello case. White, do you want to fill everybody in on information we got from Ralph Costello?
12: Yes, sir. After his arrest Monday night, we interrogated Costello for about 4 hours. We confronted him with the package he sold to Friday here.
17: How'd the stuff test?
12: Crime lab ran it through, about a third of an ounce of heroin, fair quality Mexican stuff. The man we picked up with Costello, Tony Morris, was questioned as well. He corroborated Costello's story.
10: What'd you get from him?
12: Well, he told us he had a great deal of information on the big man in the operation, Belmont. But he wouldn't tell us a thing unless we made a deal with him.
10: What kind of a deal?
12: He wanted everything. But we finally agreed that the only thing we might possibly work out was his prison term.
10: Mm-hmm.
12: We called in the U.S. District Attorney. We talked another 4 hours.
10: How'd it work out?
12: District Attorney told Costello the only thing he'd do for him was to have his prison terms run concurrently rather than consecutively. Not much to pay for what we got.
13: Costello gave us enough to enable us to start moving on Belmont right away. We've had his M.O. confirmed. We've got a list of most of his pushers. Now we can get to him.
11: Any definite plan, Chief?
13: White and I have been talking over here with Craig and Beck. We worked out what we think might be a pretty good plan. Craig, do you want to lay out how your men are going to handle it from the federal end?
17: We'll work from out of town to the center here. We'll check his contacts across the state lines. We've already traced his connections to the east, New York Syndicate. We'll keep working that in.
13: Beck, how about your state narcotics man?
18: We'll work inside the state line here. We've already checked out part of his operations. We've located sources in San Francisco, Bakersfield, Fresno, as far south as San Diego, Lower California. We'll draw all those ends up tight. Keep moving.
13: You fellows can both give us a hand if we need assistance.
17: You bet.
11: That's right.
13: Fine. White, what are we going to do locally?
12: Oh, it's going to be a case of taking what we know and finding out what we don't know, putting the two together. Seems to me to be a case of watching the man at all times. Belmont shouldn't be able to blow his nose without one of our men knowing it.
13: It's going to be a tremendous undertaking. You all know the tough job it is shadowing narcotics men. They're fidgety, hypersensitive. They recognize anything out of the ordinary at once.
12: Well, for that reason, it can't be a one-man operation. Everybody's got to work. Our undercover won't work this time. They're no doubt alerted. So we'll work it from another angle.
11: When do we start?
12: We've already started. Belmont lives in Manhattan Beach. His house is under surveillance, has been since yesterday.
13: Well, I can't impress upon all of you the importance of not letting Belmont out of your sight for an instant. A narcotics buy could be made in 30 seconds. If we're not there at the instant, we lose him.
11: Do we have anything at all as to when he might be ready to deal again?
12: Nothing. Nobody seems to know Belmont's exact operating time. Could be any time. And in order to prosecute him, we've got to be there when the narcotics are in his possession or under his control.
10: So we start to live with him and stay as close as we can without being tabbed until there's a buy.
13: That's it. Captain White has all the assignments for our local men.
12: Okay.
11: We'll watch him.
13: And stay close to him. If he makes a move, be there.
10: The meeting lasted 4 hours. During that 4 hours, a plan was formulated which we hoped would end in the successful apprehension of the number one man in Pacific Coast narcotics traffic, Arthur Z. Belmont. How do you watch a man, his every move, for 24 hours, day in, day out, without his knowing it? How do you watch a man whose very existence depends upon not being watched, who is expertly schooled in every trick and device of police surveillance, whose method of operation will change with the slightest disturbance of his daily routine, and if that MO changes, you've lost him? Thursday, July 10th, in the small Los Angeles suburb of Manhattan Beach, population 10,172, three very ordinary events took place. A public nurse began a house-to-house survey. She asked the simple question, "Have you ever been vaccinated for smallpox?" She started canvassing 27 blocks from the home of Belmont. Policewoman Florence Caswell. Two Japanese gardeners new to the city of Manhattan Beach began soliciting work. They started asking for jobs 38 blocks from the home of Belmont. Sergeant Ten Fujikuni and Patrolman John Kagawa. A team of surveyors driving a station wagon marked with the seal of Los Angeles County began taking linear measurements for the proposed enlargement of storm drains in the area. They started 14 blocks from the home of Belmont. Lieutenant John Bigham, Central Narcotics, Sergeant Ben Romero, and myself.
2: Okay, Ben, bring in the rod. Let's knock off for lunch.
10: What do you want to eat, John?
11: In the wagon. Better take the transfer with us. Kids might pick it up.
10: Yeah, I got it.
2: I can't keep the sand out of my shoe.
11: Might as well get used to it. We're a long ways from home.
10: Yeah. 9 years on the job is the first time I ever brought my lunch in a paper sack.
11: Who knows, Joe? This might change your whole way of living.
10: You bet.
11: Want to sit in the front?
2: No, I'm getting back.
11: Fellas, have a look at the local paper?
10: No, why?
11: Manhattan Beach Sentinel, down the bottom of page one in the box. Read it.
10: Yeah, let me see. Mm-hmm. Well, it's good.
2: What is it, Joe? Read it out loud.
10: Well, it says, preliminary work on storm drains started. Surveyors. Well, it goes on to say that surveyors have started taking measurements for the new drains.
11: Mm-hmm. Captain White's idea had the story planted, even got a release from the planning commission.
2: It won't hurt us a bit. Well, you said lunchtime. I've got enough here for the whole department. 4 hard-boiled eggs. See what kind of sandwiches I drew. Deviled eggs. Look here. She even put them on egg bread. I hate eggs.
11: Looks like the captain driving up the street.
10: Mm-hmm. Yeah, that's him.
2: Driving a city car. Chief engineer.
14: How's it going, Biggin?
11: All right. Slow. How'd your lunch?
14: What do you got?
2: Deviled egg sandwiches. Got plenty.
14: Can't stand them.
10: How about ham and cheese?
14: Yeah, thanks.
10: There you go.
11: How's everybody else doing?
14: Very slow. It takes time. We've got to keep taking our time. If we tip it before we got close enough, Belmont's on his way.
10: Mm-hmm. How long are we going to have to keep our distance?
14: Not much longer. We can't take the chance of starting everybody out right on top of Belmont. Right. It might look funny to him. Anybody else would be okay. The average person, your operations might look normal, but we can't afford to try to get it by Belmont that way.
11: Mm. With a hop cutter, you never know.
14: It's not so much that we don't know, we just can't take any kind of a chance.
11: Mm. That's what I mean.
14: He might have started right on Belmont's front lawn, and he's never got wise. But we wouldn't want to risk it.
2: Belmont been out of his house today?
14: On the go quite a bit. Left his house at 9:13 a.m., went down to the ShopRite market, bought a half pound of bacon, 2 dozen eggs, loaf of bread, whole wheat. Sergeant Hodges waited on him. He's clerking in the grocery department.
2: Oh, yeah.
14: Then he drove over to his neighborhood gas station, got a full tank of ethyl and 2 quarts of oil, 30 weight, drove home, got back at 9:42.
2: And he's still there?
14: Yeah. About time you guys were back at it, huh?
11: Right. Okay, Ben. You want to grab some of the gear?
2: Yeah.
11: I guess.
2: Let's go. Hey, Joe.
11: Hmm?
2: Give me a leftover bread crust, will you? I'll give them to Seagull.
11: Yeah, sure. Here you go. Well, foot by foot, we're getting closer to Belmont. Hope nobody tips it.
14: Nobody should, unless you don't trust those gulls.
10: We surveyed the city of Manhattan Beach for 5 weeks. Policewoman Caswell, posing as a nurse, continued canvassing. Everybody concerned with the job of standing watch over Arthur Z. Belmont carried out their routine day by day. Daily reports came in from everyone in the operation. These reports would be sifted at Central Narcotics and progress reports compiled for the use of those in the field on the Belmont case. All police cars, as well as city cars, such as we were employing, were equipped with 3-way radio communication. All personnel were in constant contact with one another. Wednesday, August 12th, it was the decision of Captain Lynn White that the idea of our posing as city surveyors had been exhausted. Further use of this could possibly arouse suspicion. Belmont lived at 1227 Ocean Avenue. 2 days before we were called off the surveying job, the city leased the private residence at 1216 Ocean Avenue. A vanload of furniture was moved in. Drapes and curtains were hung. Regular deliveries of daily newspapers and milk were made to the house. To all outward appearances, the house was occupied by an average family. Actually, it provided another blind from which we could continue to observe Belmont. Shortwave radio equipment was installed in an upstairs room. Ben and I were

0: Eventually, it provided another blind from which we could continue to observe Belmont. Shortwave radio equipment was installed in an upstairs room. Ben and I were assigned the night watch.
1: Another car just stopped in front of Belmont's house.
0: How many does that make?
1: 3 cars. 5th minute. Yeah. A couple of guys getting out. Went up the front door.
0: Where? Let me see, huh?
1: Take a look. Watch curtain.
0: Yeah. Belmont answered the door. He's letting him in.
1: Something's doing. What do you think?
0: I don't know. You called Captain White, didn't you?
1: Oh, an hour ago. Just after the first car pulled up. He'll park in the alley and come up the back way.
0: Yeah, I better check with everybody again. This portable seemed to warm up slower than our car radio.
1: About the same.
0: Ah, here we go. Unit 140K to unit 145K.
2: 145K, go ahead.
0: Just checking. Your location the same?
2: That's right. Ocean Clipper.
0: We got 3 cars to cover now. Stand by.
2: Roger.
0: Unit 140K to 143K.
2: 143K, we got it. Standing by.
0: Location still good?
2: Same.
0: Be talking to you. Stand by. 140K to 149K.
2: 149K, go ahead.
0: Stay put. We got 3 cars now.
2: Yeah, we heard. Still the same spot. Standing by.
0: Roger.
1: Captain just pulled into the alley, Joe. Don't worry.
0: Good.
1: Belmont's porch light just went out.
0: Mm-hmm. Let's see. 3 guys came in the first car, 2 in the second, 2 in the third. Is that right?
1: Yeah, 7 all total. 8 counting Belmont.
0: Maybe he's running for office.
3: Joe, Ben, any changes since you called me?
0: Another car.
3: Mm-hmm. Anybody you know?
1: I'm too dark to see their faces.
3: Mm-hmm. Dodge coupe, gray, black packet sedan, green Chevy. Well, that might be for me. I told the office they could reach me here. White. Yeah, Bigham. You must be wrong. Be sure he's not lying. All right, thanks. Yeah. You sure Belmont hasn't left his house since you came on duty?
1: Couldn't possibly. Not without somebody in the details spotting him.
3: He got out somehow. He made a buy.
0: Captain White called the office and talked to Benny Arredondo, our narcotics undercover man. He confirmed the fact that somehow Belmont had a meet and successfully completed a narcotics transaction. None of us could figure how, and we didn't know when the meet took place. Arredondo told us that the buy had been made sometime in the past 10 hours. The arresting officers had recovered a portion of the narcotics, 2 bindles of heroin. They were found in the possession of one of Belmont's runners, Archie Scott.
1: I can't figure it. What do we do now, Skipper?
3: Sit tight and watch those 3 cars in front of Belmont's house over there.
0: Maybe he didn't have to leave the house to make a buy.
3: That's the way I got it, Peg. Those cars down there, those are the first visitors he's had in the past 24 hours?
1: As far as anybody knows, we watched it close.
3: Sometimes it's like that.
0: Mm-hmm. It looks like somebody's coming out over there.
1: 2 guys.
3: How many in there?
1: 8, counting Belmont.
3: All right, Friday. Get to the cars.
0: Yeah. They started to move out yet?
1: No. 5, 6, 7. That's all of them. They're heading for the car.
3: Yeah. Looks like a 3-way switch. We'll see when they start to move out.
0: Attention, all units and special details. Stand by.
1: Here's the license numbers, Joe.
0: Oh, good. I need those things.
3: Green Chevy's headed south. Black packet's going north. So's a Dodge coupe.
0: Uh-huh.
3: Dodge turned left at the corner. It's headed east now.
0: Got it. 140K to all units and special detail. Unit 149K.
2: 149K. Go ahead.
0: 1946 green Chevrolet sedan, license 61 William 852, headed south on Ocean.
2: Roger.
0: Unit 145K.
2: 145K, go ahead.
0: 1947 gray Dodge coupe, license 1X-ray 1898, headed east on Clipper Street.
2: Roger.
0: 143K, come in.
2: 143K, yep.
0: 1939 black Packard sedan, license 6 Mary 6778, headed north on Ocean.
2: Roger, down spotted.
3: Could be a dry run. Couldn't afford to chance it either way.
1: Nothing to do now but wait it out.
3: That's right, and pray for rain.
0: It was 8 minutes past 8 p.m. We sat back and waited for the reports to come in from the cars. At 8:25 p.m., 17 minutes after the alert was broadcast, Unit 149K reported in on the gray Chevrolet sedan. The car and its occupants were thoroughly searched. No trace of narcotics was found. 8:42 p.m., 34 minutes after the alert.
2: Unit 143K to 143K.

0: 143K,
1: go ahead.
0: On that 1939 Packard sedan, license 6, Mary 6778. Shook them down. Nothing. They're clean.
2: 8:50 p.m., 42 minutes after the alert, the report on the third and final car came in, the 1947 gray Dodge Coupe.
1: That's it. Not a trace of narcotics in any of those three cars. Belmont beat us.
3: Tough luck.
2: It's going to be tougher. Now he knows we're after him.
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2: The three-car switch. Three cars arrive at a given point at different times. The meet takes place. The drivers of the various cars leave the given point at the same time. Each drives away from the point in a different direction, making it three times as difficult to follow them. The practice was not new to the Narcotics Bureau or the dealers in narcotics. It usually includes the dry run, in which the actual mechanics of the narcotics are carried out, but neither the merchandise nor the money is on hand. This practice forces the narcotics officer into pure guesswork. If the officer doesn't follow up, the buy could be successful. If he chooses to follow up, he takes the chance of exposing himself and tipping his hand on a rehearsal. In the case of this particular car switch, we lost. But taken in the car roundup were seven of Belmont's trusted runners. Six of these men refused to talk, but the seventh, Clifford Bissell, gave us a lead to one of Arthur Belmont's most trusted friends. His name was Floyd Ketchell. He and his wife lived at 357 Evergreen Drive, Linwood.
1: It's a nice house.
3: Yeah.
7: Yes?
2: Police officers, we'd like to ask you a few questions.
7: What about?
2: Well, as you probably know, there's been a series of burglaries here in your neighborhood.
7: No, I didn't know.
1: Oh, yes, quite a few. Would you mind if we came in and talked to you about it?
7: I don't know anything about any robberies around here. Everything's okay.
1: This is just a routine check, Mr. Ketchell. Everybody else in the neighborhood's cooperating. Only take just a minute.
7: All right, you can come in, but I have to leave in about 15 minutes.
1: Thank you. Well, you have a nice place here, Mr. Ketchell.
7: Yes. Now, what was it you wanted me to help you with?
1: You know a man by the name of Clifford Bissell?
7: No.
1: How about Arthur Z. Belmont?
7: Who?
1: Arthur Z. Belmont. Bissell says you and Belmont are good friends.
7: I don't understand this. I thought you wanted to ask me about some robberies.
2: I wonder if you'd mind rolling up your left sleeve. I'd like to look at your arm.
7: What for?
1: You're a user, aren't you?
7: No, I'm not.
1: Then you know what we're talking about, don't you?
7: No, I don't.
2: Do you have any narcotics here in the house?
7: Certainly not.
2: You mind if we look around?
7: Why do you want to search the house?
2: Why won't you show us your left arm? Floyd Ketchell would admit nothing, but he allowed us to search his home and grounds. An extra detail of men was called out to aid us in the search. We covered every foot of the acre of ground. This took 2 days. We found nothing. On the third day, under the flooring of an upper bedroom of the Ketchell home, we found Ketchell's plant. He was using heroin.
7: You want me to call Belmont, is that the idea?
1: That's right. We want you to set up a meet with him.
7: I'm not going to rat on Art. He's a friend of mine.
2: Well, suit yourself. We found your plant there. We've got you. You'll be the fall guy.
7: You mean I take all the heat?
2: Why not? Bissell put the finger on you. We gotta have somebody.
7: Why pick on me?
1: We just told you. We found the stuff here. Bissell fingered you. You're it.
3: All you have to do is make a phone call. You won't have a clean slate, but it's gonna sound a lot better in court.
7: All right. It makes sense.
1: You know what to tell him. We've already been over all that. Call him now. Friday, listen in on the extension. If Ketchell changes his mind in the middle of the conversation, I'll see that he hangs up.
7: Yeah.

0: Hi, Art. Floyd Ketchel.
1: Hiya, Ketch.
0: Fine.
1: How's Edna?
0: She's fine, Art. Say, I got a friend on his way to Honolulu.
1: Uh-huh.
0: He wants to take a little package along. Gotta have it.
1: You know him? Is he okay?
0: Yeah. Old friend.
1: You sure?
0: Yeah.
1: Have to be pretty careful. He got hit Wednesday night down the beach.
0: Yeah? Who'd they get?
1: Purcell and six guys from New York. Get off easy. It was a dry run.
0: I didn't know that. Nothing in the papers.
1: He hasn't hit yet. It will. How much do your friend need?
0: Going to be in the islands for quite a while, so there's a couple of ounces should do it.
1: You got the money now?
0: He's good. Can you swing it tonight? Boat leaves from San Francisco day after tomorrow.
1: He hasn't got much time, has he? Okay, you want to pick it up?
0: Yeah. All right if I bring him along. I want you to meet him. Good customer.
1: If you're sure about him, yeah. 8:30 at the store.
0: We'll be there, Art.
1: 1,100 cash.
0: Yeah.
1: Better be okay, kid.
0: He is.
1: Better be. I had one dry run this week. I can have another.
2: 3:22 p.m. We took Mr. and Mrs. Floyd Ketchel back to Central Division where they were booked on suspicion of violation of the State Narcotics Act. 4 p.m. We met in the office of Chief of Detectives Thad Brown.
3: You need $1,100, is that right?
2: Yeah, that's right.
3: How much was in the Secret Service fund?
4: $223. Allotment for this month's all gone.
3: Well, where'd you get the rest of it?
5: You haven't got it all yet. Romero's the banker. How you got it figured, Ben?
4: Well, let's see. I've got it all written down here. First off, we got $223 cash. And these fellows all gave us their personal checks. Jack Donahoe and Robert gave us $200. Johnny Begum put up $100. And Captain White's in for $150. Joe put in $35. And $22 is all I can swing.
3: That's $720. You need $380, right?
4: Yeah, that's the way I got to figure.
3: Okay, I think I can make up the rest.
2: How about Wynn's Cadillac? He'll loan it to you.
5: He's out getting it washed.
3: It's 41, isn't it?
5: Yeah, sedan. A little old, but it looks good when it's washed. Flashy.
3: Well, that's what you need. You going to make the buy, Wayne?
5: Yeah. Ketchel will be with me.
4: Okay, it's all here. $1,100.
2: Yeah, we've only got one hitch. It's 5 o'clock and the banks are closed.
4: Yeah?
2: Not much time to run around getting checks cashed. It was 5 p.m. We had 3 hours to cash $720 in personal checks. We split up and covered every possible place in the city where we were known and where we knew they would cash them. By 7:45 p.m., we had the $1,100 in cash. The serial number on each bill was listed and the money turned over to Captain White. The scene of the meet was a hardware store on East 9th Street, which Belmont used as a front. Belmont's hardware was located in a small neighborhood shopping district. On Friday nights, the stores remained open until 9 p.m. Promptly at 8:30, Captain White and Floyd Ketchel pulled up in front of the store and went in. Ben and I waited in our car a half a block down the street. It was 8:35.
4: There they are. They're coming out. Must have made the buy.
2: Starting the car. Here they come. Watch for the skipper's signal, huh?
4: Yeah. There it is. Let's go.
2: Okay, pull over here. Come on.
4: There's a clerk back there. You see Belmont?
2: No.
6: Help him?
2: Mr. Belmont around?
6: No, sir. He just stepped out.
4: You sure?
6: Yes, sir. He went out the back door not a minute ago.
2: Bigum and Cassidy are out there, aren't they?
4: Yeah, he won't go far.
6: Oh, there's Mr. Belmont. Mr. Belmont, these gentlemen want to see you.
4: Running up the stairs to me, isn't he?
2: Come on. All right, Belmont. Wait a minute. What's that barrel?
7: Watch.
2: Look out!
7: Pushing that barrel down the stairs.
4: There he is. He's trying to reach that skylight.
2: Belmont, get on. You'll never make it.
4: You're slipping, Joe.
2: Belmont! Come on.
4: You didn't do that showcase any good.
2: Yeah, he's through.
4: Piece of that glass. Right through him.
2: Yeah, it's a rough way to go, and...
4: Yeah. At least narcotics didn't kill him.
2: Didn't it?
8: The story you have just heard was true. Only the names were changed to protect the innocent.
9: On December 10th, 1948, trial was held in Superior Court, Department 87, City and County of Los Angeles, State of California. In a moment, the results of that trial.
10: It's amazing how many long cigarette smokers are changing to Fatima. Here is the actual report.
11: From coast to coast,
7: Fatima has more than doubled its smokers.
10: Yes, more and more smokers every day are discovering that Fatima is the best of all long cigarettes.
9: Smokers find Fatima has a much different, much better flavor and aroma than any other long cigarette.
10: They find that Fatima is extra mild because it's the long cigarette which contains the finest Turkish and domestic tobaccos, superbly blended to make it extra mild.
9: Enjoy extra mild Fatima yourself. Best of all long cigarettes. Twelve members of Arthur Z. Belmont's narcotics gang were finally rounded up by federal, state, and local authorities. All 12 were tried and convicted of violating the Harrison Act and the State Narcotics Act. They received sentences as prescribed by law and are now serving their terms in state and federal penitentiaries. You have just heard Dragnet, a series of authentic cases from official files. Technical advice for Dragnet comes from the Office of Chief of Police W.A. Wharton, Los Angeles Police Department.
10: Fatima Cigarettes, best of all long cigarettes, has brought you Dragnet from Los Angeles.
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12: Wheaties presents Dangerous Assignment. On stage tonight from Hollywood, Dangerous Assignment. Another in the Wheaties big parade of exciting half-hour presentations. Dangerous Assignment, starring Brian Donlevy as Steve Mitchell.

0: Yeah, danger is my assignment. I get sent to a lot of places I can't even pronounce. They all spell the same thing, though, trouble. But when I walk into the commissioner's office, I don't realize this assignment is going to involve a dead correspondent, a Burmese girl, a trip through the jungle, and a fallen idol. Morning, Commissioner.
1: Steve. Last night, an American newspaper correspondent named Kent Jackson was murdered in Rangoon, Burma. Your plane leaves in an hour.
0: I'm flying clear to Burma because a correspondent gets himself killed?
1: Kent Jackson had been posing as a European political refugee. We think he'd been investigating some sort of political refugee racket.
0: Maybe he was getting too warm.
1: Looks that way. Now, we have one lead. A Burmese girl named Linya, who we think witnessed the killing.
0: Where is this Linya?
1: She's disappeared.
0: Oh, great.
1: Your first contact in Rangoon will be Chambers at our legation there. He'll fill you in on the background. Get over there, Steve. Find this girl, Linya, and solve Kent Jackson's murder. Well, that's it. You've got your assignment. Good luck.
2: Anybody who knows baseball has played with a bat knows Jackie Robinson is about the hottest thing in the game. And now, Jackie has turned actor to play himself in the Jackie Robinson story. It'll be turning up at your hometown theater soon. Plan to take the kids. And by way of a short postscript to the movie, maybe you'd be interested in what Jackie told us about Wheaties. He says, "A bowl of those crisp whole wheat flakes sure helps me get set for the day." Well, that's about it. I think you'll like the Jackie Robinson story, and I'm dead sure you'll like Wheaties, Breakfast of Champions. Try them both.
3: Now, here is Dangerous Assignment, starring Brian Donlevy in the role of Steve Mitchell, colorful, two-fisted government agent.
0: Sure, this is going to be real easy. All I have to do is find a missing girl named Linya in one of the wildest countries in the world, then get her to put the finger on a killer who'll probably be trying to do likewise to me. It's Monday when I get to Rangoon. It's raining and hot. Chambers is waiting for me at his house.
4: Well, Mitchell, I was sitting right here reading the night of Jackson's murder when suddenly I heard shots out in the garden. This girl, Linya, ran in here screaming at me to save her. I ran out in the garden, got clipped on the head.
0: Oh, I wondered what the bandage was for.
4: When I came to, Linya was gone.
0: Look, did you know this girl, Linya, at all?
4: Oh, yes. She worked in a restaurant about half a mile from here. I used to drop in there frequently.
0: I don't get the connection between Linya and Jackson's murder.
4: When Linya was shot at in my garden, one of the bullets was embedded in the side of the house. The police dug it out and compared it with the bullet that killed Jackson 15 minutes earlier. The two slugs matched.
0: Oh, so Jackson's killer was after Linya, too. Well, there's my tie-in, all right. You know much about the deal Jackson was investigating?
4: Yes. Somebody here in Burma has been receiving political refugees from Europe for a price. Then, whoever it is contacts the European country involved and, for more dough, delivers the refugees back to them.
0: That sounds like a real sweet deal. Well, if I'm going to find this girl, Linya, I better start getting some leads about her. Let's see. You say she worked at a restaurant.
4: Yes, a French restaurant run by Papa Valdez. You'll find it down the street about half a mile.
0: Okay, I guess Papa Valdez is my next stop. Well, see you later, Chambers.
5: Sorry, monsieur, but I am closed for the night. I cannot serve you.
0: I didn't come here for food. I came for information. You, Poppy Valdez?
5: Oui, monsieur.
0: I'd like to talk to you about one of your waitresses, a girl named Linya.
6: This channel is currently offline for essential maintenance and will be back as soon as possible. Please check back soon.
0: Now, what can you tell me about the girl, Papa Valdez?
5: Oh, very little, monsieur. Linya, she was a good waitress and a very good girl. Oh,
0: where'd she live?
7: In a rooming house about a half hour's walk from this place. Here is the address.
0: Well, thank you, Lieutenant. Linya walked home every night, huh?
5: That is right, monsieur.
0: Well, then it seems logical that somewhere on her route she passed the spot of Jackson's killing and witnessed it.
7: I have investigated that. Ligne could not possibly have arrived at the scene of the killing at the time when the killing took place. I walked off the distance myself. She could not have been closer than 3 blocks to it.
0: Well, then I don't get it. Why did the killer take off after her?
7: It is most puzzling.
0: It sure is. The only other answer is that Ligne knows something that she doesn't realize she knows. That means I've got to find her before the killer does.
7: Rangoon is a large city, Mitchell.
0: Yeah, and we're not even sure she's still in Rangoon. Well, thanks for the information, gentlemen. I think I'll go over to Linnea's rooming house and see what I can find out there.

0: Wake up. 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
1: The return to reality is never as good as the dream.
0: Ah, save the philosophy. You run this rooming house?
1: Yes, it is so.
0: You got any idea where this girl Linya could be?
1: No, none at all.
0: Come on, Rip Van Winkle, pull yourself up off that desk.
1: What do you wish to know?
0: Do you know whether Linya had any relatives in this town, any place that she could have gone to hide?
1: She spoke of only one, a great uncle.
0: What's his name?
1: Dalai Singh is a priest.
0: Hmm. Where could I find this Dalai Singh?
1: Oh, Dalai Singh. Go outside and face to the west. You will see the temple.
0: Okay, thanks. Well, so long, dreamboat. I locate the native temple and go inside. The only light comes from a few scattered candles. There are life-sized idols sitting up on perches along the walls. Then I spot a light coming from a room in the back of the temple. I start toward it. Suddenly, there's a grating noise. I look up. One of the idols is toppling over right on top of me. I dive to one side as it falls, and it hits me a glancing blow on the shoulder that sends me falling on the floor. There's a rustle of drapes behind the idol and running steps. By the time I pull myself up off the floor, there's no one in sight. I go into the back room. A little old man with a face like a prune is sitting there, staring straight ahead.

0: Excuse me, I'd like to talk to you. I said I'd like to talk to you. Look, would you mind focusing your eyes on me a minute?
1: I must apologize. I am withdrawn.
0: Hmm?
1: Yes, my son. What is it?
0: You're Dalai Singh?
1: That is my name.
0: And you're Linya's great-uncle?
1: That is the earthly relationship? Yes.
0: That was a pretty earthly reception you gave me a couple of minutes ago.
1: I do not understand.
0: That idol, the one that almost fell on me.
1: You must pardon me. I was so immersed in meditation, I heard nothing.
0: Oh? Well, I guess I wasn't that immersed because it sounded awfully noisy to me.
1: What do you wish of me?
0: I'm trying to find Linya.
1: For what purpose?
0: I want to find out what she knows about a killing that took place a few nights ago.
1: Is this your true purpose, my son?
0: That and protecting her from whoever's after her.
1: Come closer. Now, gaze into my eyes. No, do not blink. Gaze steadily.
0: Look, what are you trying to do? Hypnotize me?
1: But a little longer. So, there is honesty in your eyes. You have passed the first test.
0: Well, that's good to know. Now, can you tell me where Linya is?
1: Be in front of the Shui Dagon Pagoda in 1 hour.
0: Shui Dagon Pagoda? How do I go about finding it?
1: You cannot fail to see it. It looms over the entire city.
0: Okay, in 1 hour. Will Linya be there?
1: Everything will be accomplished. Depart in peace.
0: Dalai Singh was right. It isn't hard to spot the pagoda, even at night. It's up on a rise overlooking the city. On the way up there, I get the feeling I'm being followed. I stop and turn around just in time to see a skinny little gent dart into the alley behind me. By the time I get to the pagoda, there's an uneasy thought packing away at my brain. This whole deal could be a trap. But there's nothing to do except to wait and find out.
2: Mr. Mitchell.
3: My arm! You are
0: hurt.
3: Look,
0: I don't like guys slipping up behind me.
3: Please.
0: Hey, you're the guy who's been following me.
2: Yes, but I bring you no harm.
0: Who are you? What do you want?
2: I am Mauli. You seek the girl Linya? I can take you to her.
0: Yeah? How do I know this isn't a trap? Who sent you?
2: The priest, Dalai Singh.
0: I see. Where is Linya?
2: I must take you there. Come, we will walk.
0: Okay, Mauli, but get this. I'll have one eye on you the whole way, and if this is a trap, if anything happens, it's going to happen to you first. Come on. Look, we've been winding our way through back alleys for the last half hour, Mauli.
2: But here we are at proper place.
0: Okay, you first, and don't try anything.
2: Come.
0: Dark in here.
2: I will turn on the light. So.
0: Dalai Singh.
1: Yes, Mr. Mitchell.
0: Look, what is all this? You send a guy to take me on a cook's tour of the city, then he brings me down a back alley to you again. You sure don't believe in taking any chances.
1: The toying with chance sometimes invites disaster.
0: Okay, okay. Now, where's Linya?
1: Fetch the girl, Mauli.
2: Very well.
0: Well, so this is Linya. You took a lot of finding, little lady.
1: Let the man speak first, my child.
0: Look, Linya, the man who tried to kill you the other night is probably the same one who killed Jackson. Did you get a good look at him?
1: One moment, Mr. Mitchell.
0: Hmm?
1: You accept this girl as Linya?
0: Well, of course. You just got through telling me that...
1: No. No, I did not say she was Linya.
0: Wait a minute. You mean she isn't?
1: You have passed the second test, Mr. Mitchell. If you had been the one who was trying to harm Linya, then you would have known this girl was not she.
0: Oh, great. Look, isn't it about time the examinations were over? What do I have to get? Straight A's?
1: You have proven yourself. Now, I will direct you to Linya.
0: Is she here in Rangoon?
1: No. You must purchase a ticket on the riverboat.
0: Riverboat?
1: Yes. It will take you up the Irrawaddy River. A person will approach you on the boat. You will say to that person, "The jungle is very dark." If that person replies, "But soon it will be light again," that person is your friend and will lead you to Linya at the next port.
0: Sounds like a pretty involved routine.
1: Linya has placed herself under my protection. I can do no less than my best. And now... we part. I to return to the temple, you to take the trip up the river. May your journey be as safe as mine will be.
0: I go down to the waterfront and buy a ticket on the riverboat. I've got an hour before it shoves off, and then I realize I don't even know whether it's going to be a man or a woman who contacts me, so I go back to the temple to ask Dalai Singh. I start walking along the row of idols, and the one somebody tried to push over on me is still lying on the floor, but there's no vacant spot on the wall. There's another idol sitting there, but that idol moves a little. I go closer. Then, as it crumples over and drops to the floor, I see it's not an idol after all. It's Dalai Singh with a knife in his heart.
4: Maybe you've got the idea that I tell you all these things about Wheaties just so you'll go out and buy them. Well, that isn't it at all. I'm not worried about you. You've been eating Wheaties long enough to know how good they are. It's those neighbors of yours I'm thinking about. Now, suppose you just go over there some morning and just tell them all the nice things about Wheaties. Like, they're whole wheat and they're wonderful with milk and fruit and they make you feel fine and kids love them and they're flaky and crisp and loaded with vitamins. I think that'd be a mighty neighborly thing to do. Oh, say, I just happened to think, what if the neighbors are listening in tonight, too? They'll probably be over here tomorrow morning to tell you about Wheaties. Well, have fun.
5: And now, back to Dangerous Assignment and Steve Mitchell.
0: May your journey be as safe as mine. That's what Dalai Singh had said to me, and now here he is, dead. And that gives me a strong hint as to what my journey is going to be like, because if Dalai Singh talked before he died, there's only going to be somebody trying to contact me aboard the boat. There'll also be somebody else trying to kill me. Well, we shove off. It's an old side wheeler. I give the passengers the once-over, trying to figure out which one to use the password about the dark jungle on. There are a few natives, a fat guy carrying a white trench coat, a smooth-looking Egyptian, and a girl. The kind of a girl you'd vote as the one you'd most like to take a trip up a river with. I stand there at the rail, and pretty soon she saunters over.
6: Hello.
0: Hi.
6: What's your name?
0: Steve. You?
6: Marge.
0: Hi, Marge.
6: You got a smoke?
0: Sure. Here.
6: Thanks.
0: Light?
6: Long way from home, aren't you, Steve?
0: Funny, I was thinking the same about you.
6: No, a river boat, a bar, that's home to me.
0: Where are you heading?
6: Up the river, Mandalay. Gonna sing in a joint up there.
0: Oh?
6: Yeah. I guess my voice wouldn't get me into the store club, but they're not so particular in Burma.
0: You've been around this neck of the woods quite a while, huh?
6: About three lifetimes.
0: Say, that jungle is very dark, isn't it?
6: Hmm?
0: I said that jungle is very dark.
6: Oh, yeah. Well, I imagine it'll...
0: What's the matter?
6: That fat gent over there with the white trench coat, is he a friend of yours?
0: Hmm? No, why?
6: He seems to be trying to take in every word.
0: Yeah. You know him?
6: I've seen him around Rangoon a few times. I think his name is Lazarus.
0: I see. Excuse me a minute, Marge.
6: Yeah, sure.
0: Good evening, Lazarus.
7: Huh?
0: Hey, just a minute.
7: What do you want?
0: You seemed pretty interested in what I was saying to the young lady a minute ago.
7: Why? I don't know what you're talking about.
0: No, you were sure drinking in every word, Lazarus.
7: You're mistaken. I was merely enjoying the view. Good night.
8: So I hope you will pardon my intrusion on your privacy. It was just that I could not avoid paying homage to such beauty.
6: You're a real flowery type guy, aren't you? Oh, Steve.
0: Hi. Looks like you just weren't meant to be lonely, Marge.
6: This is, what did you say your name was, Buster?
8: Camise, at your service.
6: Camise, meet Steve.
8: I am indeed honored, Steve. I hope you will forgive my intrusion on your tete-a-tete.
0: Yeah. Egyptian, aren't you?
8: Yes, from Cairo.
0: What brings you here to Burma?
8: Quite possibly the same thing that brings you here, Steve.
0: What's that?
8: Yes, I sense that we are two kindred spirits, each seeking adventure, each willing to travel around the world to find it.
0: You're just looking for adventure, huh?
8: Yes. You see, Steve, I am a romantic at heart. Else why would I leave my considerable estate in Cairo to travel up a Burmese river on a rickety boat?
6: Brother, If I had a considerable estate in Cairo or Cairo, Illinois, I wouldn't be paddling through this swamp.
8: The quest for adventure often leads us to unlikely surroundings.
0: It sure does.
8: And now, please excuse me. Perhaps it was fated that we should meet Steve. If so, we shall meet again.
0: Well, it'd be pretty hard to avoid meeting again on this tub. I'll see you around, commies.
8: Good night to you both.
6: Ha! Get a load of him. I am a romantic at heart yet.
0: Yeah. Hey, look, Marge, just before you spotted that guy Lazarus watching us, I made a remark to you about the jungle being pretty dark.
6: Yeah, I remember.
0: You started to say something in reply. What was it?
6: It'll keep, Steve.
0: Oh? Okay.
6: Well, I think I'll turn in.
0: I'll see you in the morning, huh?
6: Yeah. Matter of fact, I'll make a point of it.
0: I stand there at the rail alone, staring down into the black water of the Irrawaddy River, wondering how many crocodiles per cubic foot. At this point, it looks like Marge is the contact who's to lead me to the girl Linya. That leaves either the flowery Egyptian Kamis or the guy with the white trench coat Lazarus as the killer of Dolly Singh. But I've got to be sure who's who before I can do anything about it. Then, suddenly, there's a faint sound behind me. A hand shoves me. Out of the corner of my eye, I get a glimpse of a white coat as I topple over the side. There's a loose line trailing in the water. I grab at it as I hit. It almost jerks my arm out of the socket, but I hang on. Got no desire to be a crocodile bait. And finally, I pull myself back on board. There's no one in sight, but I know the white coat I spotted belongs to one Mr. Lazarus. The next morning, we dock at a river port. Lazarus is the first one ashore. I follow him to a little shop.
9: Oh, yes, sir. May I sell you some nice trinkets this morning?
0: Where's the guy who just came in here?
9: But I do not know what you're talking about.
0: Wait a minute. That door over there, where does it lead?
9: Oh, just to the back room. But I have nice trinkets. But, sir, where are you going? No, where?
0: Hello, Lazarus.
7: Good morning, Mr. Mitchell. Come in, please.
0: Huh?
7: Quickly, we have no time to lose.
0: Look, what's this all about, Lazarus?
7: I did not have a chance to contact you aboard the boat, Mitchell. You were never alone. So I reasoned that if I left the boat in a hurry, you would follow me. You did.
0: You trying to tell me that you're my contact?
7: I am. Dalai Singh is a friend of mine.
0: Don't give me that. You tried to shove me overboard last night. I spotted your white trench coat.
7: That coat was stolen from my stateroom.
0: All right, try this. The jungle is very dark.
7: But soon it'll be light again. And as further proof of my identity, Linya!
0: What?
10: Yes, Mr. Lazarus?
0: Hey.
7: You may join us now, child.
0: So this is Linya. You've been hiding in the back of the shop ever since you left Rangoon, huh?
10: Yes. My great-uncle, Dalai Singh, said he would send help to me. How is he?
0: I'm sorry, Linya, but he's dead.
7: What's that?
10: Dalai Singh? Dead?
7: My one friend. Gone.
0: I think the same person who's after you killed him. And an American newspaper man named Jackson. Linya, now you've got to tell me who that person is.
10: I? Oh, but I know nothing, Mr. Mitchell. I do not know why someone is trying to kill me.
0: Look, you worked at Papa Valdar's restaurant in Rangoon.
10: Yes.
0: Every night, you leave right at 8 and start walking home. Now, the night of the killing, you must have seen something on the way home.
10: No, I saw nothing.
0: Then you heard something. Shots, for instance.
10: No.
7: Mitchell, do you suppose the killer mistook Linya for another girl?
0: I don't know. Look, I'm going to try once more, Linya. Now, try to remember.
10: Yes.
0: On the night of the killing, you left Papa Valdez at 8 o'clock as usual, right?
10: Yes.
0: Now, 15 minutes later, you were within 4 blocks of the scene of the killing. That's about half a mile from Papa Valdez's restaurant.
10: No, I did not get that far.
0: What?
10: I realized I had forgotten to take some food that Papa Valdez had given me. So I went back to the restaurant to get it.
7: But, Michelle, that means Linya could not possibly have witnessed the killing. It must be a case of mistaken identity.
0: Just a minute, Lazarus. Keep on, Linya.
10: Well, I opened the door. Then I saw someone inside the restaurant.
0: Who was it?
10: I do not know. I had never seen this person before.
11: I guess she means me.
10: Oh, that is the one!
0: Marge!
7: There's a gun!
11: Hold it. Nice and steady, all of you. Well, Steve, you were concentrating so hard on following Lazarus when he left the boat, you made it pretty easy for me to follow you. Thanks for leading me to Linya.
0: Yeah, congratulations to me, chump of the world.
11: Oh, now, Buster, let's not cry in our beer. Oh, my, such long faces. Well, it looks like little Marge will have to cheer you up.
0: Well, what are you going to do, tell a joke or something?
11: You know, I might at that. Because I've got a real funny one stored up for you kids. It'll kill you.
4: No kidding. It actually may cost you money not to eat breakfast. Honest. Look, you skip breakfast, so comes lunch, and you got to eat like a horse to catch up. And that's tough on the budget. So here's the deal. Start breakfast with a nice bowl of crisp whole wheat Wheaties with milk and some fruit, maybe. They'll be just about wearing off at noon, and you'll be all set for a nice, reasonable lunch. And you know, with those Wheaties in there, you'll feel as good as money in the bank all morning long.
5: Now, here is the conclusion of Dangerous Assignment.
7: What are you going to do to us?
11: Are you kidding?
7: You mean you're going to kill us just because Linya happened to see you in a restaurant?
11: That's the general idea, Lazzy, old boy.
12: Well, why don't you get it over with, Marge?
11: In a minute, Buster.
12: You can call me Steve, and what are you waiting for?
11: My little helper. I don't want any slip-ups.
12: Helper? Then you're not in this deal alone.
11: No, he's tying up that shopkeeper out in front. Oh, here he is now.
9: Papa Valdir!
13: Oui. Good evening, Linya. You have been most difficult to find.
12: Well, I begin to get it. You and Papa Valdir were running the political refugee racket together, Marge. You killed the correspondent Jackson, then went back to report to Valdir, but just then Linya stuck her head in the door. You two didn't want to be seen together, so you took off after Linya.
13: Come, my dear. Let us attend to the business at hand without further delay.
11: Okay, Pop.
7: Wait.
11: Huh?
7: You must spare my life. I beg of you.
11: Oh, save it, hero.
7: But I was only trying to do a favor for a friend. I had nothing to do with
11: you
7: it.
11: Sure you sure picked nice, me. Brave guys to work with.
7: Please,
11: Steve.
7: Don't kill me. I'll do anything you say. Please, I beg of
11: Get
7: you.
11: Get up off your knees. Take it like a big boy, Lazarus.
0: Suddenly I realize what Lazarus is up to. He's squealing for mercy
7: please,
0: like a stuck
7: please.
0: Pig. But all the while, he's inching slowly forward on his knees toward Marge's gun.
11: I said get up.
7: Very well.
11: Let go of that gun.
0: Valdir is behind Marge. He whips out his gun and jumps to one side, but I meet him halfway. A slug hits the wall and Valdir hits the floor. Marge gives Lazarus a foot in the face and swings her gun free, but a second too late.
11: Let go of my wrist.
0: Drop that gun or I'll break your arm.
11: Oh, yeah?
0: Drop it. Thanks. I'll take it now. You okay, Lazarus?
7: Quite.
0: Looks like he's a little bigger hero than you gave him credit for, Marge.
11: Okay, okay. So things didn't turn out quite like I'd figured. No hard feelings, Steve.
0: Oh, no? No hard feelings? You kill a newspaper man and a priest, to say nothing of a few political refugees here and there along the line, but no hard feelings.
11: Well, you've got a right to your theories. Can I go now?
0: You are kidding.
11: Look, Buster, you've got no proof of any of this. There weren't any witnesses to either of those killings, and if you think you're going to get any kind of confession out of me...
0: I've got your gun, Marge, and that's just as good as a confession.
11: What are you talking about?
0: The police back in Rangoon have the slug that killed Jackson. Five will get you 10 if matches these in your gun.
11: Wait a minute.
0: Yeah, even in Burma they've got ballistics. And I bet that's one word you'll wish had never been invented. But no hard feelings, Marge. I mean, Buster. Come on.
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25: This is Orson Welles, speaking from London. The Black Museum, a repository of death. Yes, here in the grim stone structure on the Thames, which houses Scotland Yard, is a warehouse of homicide, where everyday objects, a man's necktie, a woman's glove, a boy's school cap, all are touched by murder. Now, here's a champagne glass. That's a familiar object. Long stem, delicate curve, shining crystal. This fragile object belongs to New Year's Eve, to weddings and to anniversaries.
26: Funny about things like this, Sergeant?
27: Funny, sir? I'd say that one was loaded.
26: I meant funny in a philosophical sense, Sergeant. Funny how human beings can take an article meant for happiness and use it for tragedy.
25: Now, anyway, that champagne glass can be found today in the Black Museum.
28: From the annals of the Criminal Investigation Department of the London Police, we bring you the dramatic stories of the crimes recorded by the objects in Scotland Yard's Gallery of Death, the Black Museum.

0: here we are, in the Black Museum. Scotland Yard's museum of murder. This place echoes with violent death. Voices are hollow here, whether the hollowness is caused by the high-vaulted ceilings or by the reaction of the human mind to the atmosphere of this room. The effect is the same. Everybody who comes here learns a sense of fear. It's natural because here lies death. Death, cruel, unnecessary, vengeful, or greedy. Still the kind of death brought by one man or one woman on another. This is a record to be studied not merely by criminologists, but by every student of man's inhumanity to man. Here's an iron skillet. It's heavy in your hand, the kind of kitchen utensil your grandmother used. Well balanced, quite suitable for frying eggs or veal chops, or for bashing a skull, perhaps. There's little doubt as to the use which brought this particular skillet here. Yes. And here's the champagne glass. It's well designed, graceful. You could place it with a companion on a silver tray, as Colonel Harry Reid did. You could pop a cork and then fill the glasses, as Colonel Harry Reid did. And you might say, as the dapper colonel did,
1: to you, my dear Elizabeth, to your return and your complete recovery.
2: I wish I could drink to that wholeheartedly, Harry. Really, I do.
1: Well, why not, my dear? You've been released, you're...
2: That's it, exactly. I've been released. Not merely sent home from hospital, so to speak. After all, the hospital I was in had bars in the windows.
1: Oh, I insist, my dear, that you touch glasses with me and drink at once. That's no way to talk.
2: But, Harry,
1: Ah, then, no buts, Elizabeth. Many people have had nervous breakdowns, and the vast majority of them have recovered.
2: Very well, Harry, dear. But not to me, to you, the most patient of husbands in the world.
0: So they drank the champagne, and all was well. It's very pleasant, very relaxing, reassuring. But the world is always too much with us, and the colonel finally had to say,
1: "Now you rest until dinner, Elizabeth. I have a brief appointment with my solicitor, Davis. You remember him?"
2: "Must you, dear, tonight?"
1: "Well, it's at his request. I won't be long."
0: And the colonel kissed his wife, and the colonel went off to his appointment.
3: "It's 6 months now, Reed. One way or the other, the matter ought to be settled."
1: "I assure you, Davis, there's nothing to worry about. These things take time."
3: "There's been plenty of time. Look, Reed, if you don't want to complete the deal, return the £500.
1: "But it's not up to me. My client..."
3: "Your client indicated willingness to dispose of the property. My client paid the deposit in good faith. We consider it a binder on the contract. We've waited 6 months."
1: "Your £500 is quite safe, Davis. You can reassure your client. And on my side, we'll go through with the deal as soon as everything is clear."
3: "Well, I certainly hope so. My people want to take possession."
1: "And they shall. They shall indeed. And soon. Meanwhile, there's no reason for misunderstanding between us, is there? After all, we live in the same small town. We see each other constantly. You know, John, I've often wondered why we don't see more of each other. Oh, socially, that is."
0: Rather a changeable fellow, the colonel, isn't he? There were other changes ahead, more serious ones. They first came to somewhat public notice the night our colonel called Dr. Ashley to his home.
1: "Ah, Dr. Ashley. Good of you to come so quickly."
4: "You made it sound rather urgent, Colonel. Is it really serious?"
1: "Yes, I'm afraid, Doctor. Really afraid. It's my wife."
4: "Has she broken down again?"
1: "No. She complains of terrible pain in her abdomen."
4: "I'd better see her at once."
1: "Yeah, this way, please." If you can, Doctor."
4: "Yes?"
1: "She seems to me to be as much frightened as she is in pain."
4: "Oh? What exactly do you mean by that?"
1: "Frightened that, well, that her pain is in her imagination."
4: "I see. Not very well. I'll bear that in mind, Colonel."
1: "Ah, in here."
4: "If you'll wait outside, Colonel, please."
1: "Oh, must I, Doctor?"
4: "I prefer it." "Very well. Now then, Mrs. Reed. Can you hear me, Mrs. Reed?"
0: The good colonel waited outside the door. Up and down, back and forth, he paced, almost as if he were once again on guard duty. Grim-faced, tense, he waited. At long last.
5: You'd better come in, Colonel. Quick.
6: Doctor, is she...
5: I'm afraid so. I've done everything I can.
0: A few moments later, Elizabeth Reed was at rest. At last. Tears streamed down the colonel's cheeks. But he was silent. There seemed nothing to say. The doctor led him away and told him gently.
5: It was acute gastritis. And her heart. You'll want the minister, I assume, and the mortician. I'll send the certificate over. Natural causes.
0: There was a well-attended funeral. The flowers were piled high in tribute to the colonel's position in the town as well as to the memory of his wife. And then the colonel resumed his life, somewhat more lonely but still active, bearing himself in military fashion as he went about his small real estate business, and time drifted by. 1 month, two. And then, one day on the main street.
3: Good morning, Colonel.
1: Ah, Davis, good to see you.
3: I hesitated discussing this, your recent bereavement and so on, but don't you think we need to close our deal, Reed?
1: Oh, yes, yes, of course. I'm rather by myself these days. Would you care to join me for tea or get something stronger one afternoon?
3: You say when, Reed. I'll be glad to.
1: Excellent. Then, shall we say tomorrow, five-ish?
3: Why not? Your place or mine?
1: Well, mine, of course. Delighted to have you. Have a scone, old man. Really excellent. My housekeeper has quite the touch.
3: Thank you. I will.
1: Almost as if we were a pair of elderly ladies. Tea and scone.
0: Two gentlemen, somewhat past middle age, enjoying tea and scones and making ready to discuss business. In fact, they did discuss business. The £500 deposit and the pending deal. And John Davis went home quite satisfied. John Davis went home and a little later called Dr. Ashley.
7: I don't understand it, Doctor. My stomach's like cast iron. Always has been. Now, suddenly, this.
5: None of us are quite as young as we used to be. Even cast iron can wear thin with youth. Eat anything out of the ordinary, John? Today? Yesterday?
7: No, nothing. Had some scones for tea. The butter may have been a bit rancid, but tasted perfectly fresh. Over at Colonel Reed's.
5: Eh? Reed's?
7: Yes, that's why. We had a little business to discuss. He asked me over. Seems quite lonely since his wife passed on. So I went, mostly to keep him company.
5: Oh, nice of you. Well, just take the prescription I'm leaving you. Rest a day or two. You'll be all right.
7: What's wrong, Doctor?
5: Oh, nothing. Just a quirk of memory.
7: Oh? How so?
5: Your symptoms and Mrs. Reed's rather the same. Nothing serious about it. Just odd that we should have two similar cases in such close juxtaposition. A town like this, a doctor gets to know most of the illness.
0: As the doctor said, nothing serious. Just an interesting coincidence. And in a day or so, John Davis was up and about. Aside from a slight tenderness in his abdomen, he felt no after effects. All was well. All was quiet. Everyone was his courteous self, including Colonel Reed.
7: Well, now, Candy... And from the colonel. How decent of him. Here it is, Doctor. The same wrappings it came in.
5: Nice looking box. Don't you care for candy, John? You haven't eaten much.
7: As a matter of fact, I don't. I did offer a piece to the charwoman at the office. You see, one's missing.
5: The charwoman, eh? Is that the way you treat a gift? With the hope you are sufficiently recovered to enjoy this, Harry Reed. Rather decent of him.
7: And that's what I thought. Until the charwoman was taken with pains and reaching an hour after she ate the candy.
5: Are you suggesting anything, John?
7: That would be slanderous at this stage, wouldn't it?
5: There's nothing to it, John. That couldn't be. The colonel's...
7: Well, I inquired at the probate office. He did rather well following his wife's death and her will, you know. He never had any money of his own to speak of. Former military men rarely do.
5: Yes, it might be interesting. I've done practically no laboratory work of my own for some time. But I have a little equipment. Shall I try my hand at a bit of chemical analysis, John? I'm curious about the contents of that box of candy. You seem to be as well as I.
0: The doctor was methodical, to say the least. He took his time setting up his equipment, preparing reagents, making ready for his private little tests. Meanwhile, John Davis ran into his friend the Colonel on the street.
8: John, good to see you.
3: How are you, Harry? You're looking fit.
8: Well, I try to keep that way. Care to join me for another attack of indigestion, old man?
0: Well, today, the champagne glass we've been talking about can be seen, as you might expect, among the other exhibits in the Black Museum.
9: And now we continue with the Black Museum, starring Orson Welles.

0: The next afternoon, the telephone rang in John Davis's office. Yes?
1: Oh, that you, John? This is Harry, yeah?
0: Harry? Oh, yes, yes, of course. How are you?
1: Ah, very well. And you?
0: Quite well.
1: No more stomach ache?
0: No trace.
1: Well, then, how about this evening?
0: Oh, sorry, old man, I can't this evening.
1: Oh.
0: But perhaps in a day or so.
1: Oh, too bad. Well, I'll be speaking to you. Goodbye.
0: Bye.
2: That evening, Davis had a previous appointment with Dr. Ashley in his makeshift laboratory.
3: This little operation here is the Marsh test.
4: Oh?
3: For arsenic.
4: Interesting.
3: Yes, isn't it? Particularly since I found that every piece of candy in your gift box had arsenic in it.
4: Good Lord!
2: Arsenic, you see, is a cumulative poison. A person may have a tolerance for quite a large amount of it. But it usually fails to pass through the human system. It accumulates, and bit by bit, the fatal dose is built up until one day the victim dies. Dr. Ashley explained all this to John Davis. Finally, John grasped the significance of the facts.
3: Each piece of candy would never bother the ordinary stomach or the cast iron type that, as you boasted, you have. Most people could eat a piece or two and nothing would happen. But if, as it may have been intended, you had eaten most of the candy yourself, well, you follow me, I gather?
4: Follow you? Doctor, I'm a step ahead of you. But exactly what that step is, I'm not sure. I think we need expert help.
3: The local constabulary?
4: I said expert help.
3: Where from?
4: The CID, Scotland Yard.

0: It was a clear, cogent letter reciting the situation as Dr. Ashley and John Davis knew it. It was addressed to the Home Secretary, a gentleman in the British government responsible for the police force in general. In due course, the letter reached the desk of Inspector Charles in Scotland Yard. Following the set routine, Inspector Charles showed the communication to his immediate assistant, Detective Sergeant Hatch.
1: Well, nothing else for it. You and I will have to take a small trip to the country. Frankly, I won't mind. I can use a touch of country air after all.
0: They came into the quiet town unobtrusively. Two men on a walking tour, vacationists. They put up at the inn. Towards sundown, they strolled about the town, quite casually. They turned in at the gate with his little sign announcing that Dr. Ashley had his dispensary there. Once, however, within the doctor's office.
1: Now then, Doctor, perhaps you'd let Sergeant Hatch and I have it from the beginning.
2: Well, my entrance into the situation came shortly after Mrs. Reed returned from the sanitarium.
1: She'd been ill?
2: Mentally ill.
1: Nervous breakdown?
2: Rather more than that. She'd been certified insane. She was discharged as being quite stable once again.
1: And you were called in?
2: In my professional capacity. I found her past help. Acute gastritis, or so it seemed at the time.
1: But it doesn't seem so now?
2: You understand, Inspector, I have no facts. At least not on that side. I merely analyzed the box of candy received by John Davis shortly after he'd been taken ill.
3: Doctor, would this Colonel Reed benefit from Mr. Davis's death?
2: There'd been something about a real estate and a deposit paid. Quite a large sum, I believe. Mr. Davis can give you the details.
3: One final question, sir. Who had Mrs. Reed committed to the institution in the first instance?
2: Why, I believe the husband did. But the records will be available to you, of course.
1: Of course. Well, thank you, Doctor. If we need you...
0: By the time they left the doctor's office, Inspector Charles and Sergeant Hatch felt they had heard an interesting, if circumstantial, story. Their next stop, naturally, was John Davis's home.
4: You've no idea, gentlemen, what a relief it is to have police officers of your caliber on the job.
1: Thank you. About the candy and the card in the box, do you have any definite reason to believe the Colonel wants you, well, out of the way?
4: There's the matter of £500 he either will not or cannot explain.
1: And, Dr. Ashley mentioned Mrs. Reed's will.
4: Yes, curious about that. There was one will made out entirely in favor of her children by her first marriage. The will which was accepted and executed was in the Colonel's handwriting.

0: but signed by Mrs. Reed and produced subsequent to her death.
1: You find that interesting, I take it, Sergeant?
2: I expect you do as well, sir.
1: Quite. Mr. Davis, do you think it might be possible to exhume Mrs. Reed's body without the matter becoming common knowledge in the whole town?
3: The men from Scotland Yard accomplished the almost impossible. Armed with the proper papers, plus tools and dark lanterns, they supervised the removal of the body at night, with no one the wiser except the necessary officials. This feat completed, they waited quite patiently. The government analyst was called in. The report was brief. Inspector Charles read it to Dr. Ashley.
1: Examination reveals the presence of 4 grains of arsenic, more than a fatal dose, and the largest amount of the poison I have ever found in human remains. Well, that's it, Doctor.
4: And I didn't recognize the symptoms. Acute gastritis, I called it.
1: Why should you have recognized them, sir? I dare say murder of any kind is hardly a common occurrence in your practice. Well, Sergeant, since our warrant is all in order, it begins to appear that a search of Colonel Reed's premises may be next on the agenda.
3: Now the pretense of the walking tour was completely discarded. It was Saturday and the sleepy little village was just about bestirring itself. The inspector and the sergeant walked the short distance from the inn to Colonel Reed's place of business, almost directly opposite Davis's office. The sergeant tried the door.
2: Not locked, sir.
1: A locked door in these parts would arouse more suspicion than not. Let's go in, shall we?
2: One file cabinet, one desk, telephone, chair for visitors. Can't do much of a business.
1: I dare say not. Let's get to it.
3: The search was quite thorough. The desk was emptied of its contents. These were replaced in an orderly fashion.
2: Nothing extraordinary here, sir. Oh? What do you make of this, sir?
1: Champagne glass. Rear of the file cabinet. It's odd.
2: Shall I hold it aside, sir?
1: Yes, may as well. Interesting, the trace of sediment. Apparently, it was never washed after it was used the last time. Anything else in there, Sergeant?
5: Oh, what's going on in here?
1: Colonel Reed?
5: Yes. More to the point, for you to identify yourselves and your business here, if any.
1: Inspector Charles, CID. My identity card. This is Sergeant Hatch.
5: I see. I assume you have a warrant for this search?
1: We do. Right here, Colonel.
5: Very well. Go on with your work.
1: May I ask why you were keeping the champagne glass in the file cabinet?
5: A memento to my poor wife. We drank from it. She did, about a week before she passed away.
1: A nice gesture, if I may say so. And still with a trace of the sediment at the bottom. Careful, sir. It'd be a pity to have the glass break after all this time.
5: Oh, sorry. Awkward of me to brush against it like that.
1: Yes, wasn't it? All right, Sergeant, you can open the desk drawer the Colonel just closed and see what he put in it.
5: But you said you'd finish.
2: Your pardon, Colonel.
5: I've had quite enough of this.
2: These paper packets weren't in here a few minutes ago, Inspector.
1: How many?
5: Look here, I wouldn't have
2: 20 of them, sir.
1: I'll take one. Thank you. White powder.
5: Well?
1: This wouldn't be arsenic, would it, Colonel?
5: It not only would be, it is.
1: Really?
5: Well, as you can see, I'm wearing my gardening coat. Ordinarily, I do not come into the office on Saturday, but something came up. I'd been planning an experiment in my garden, hence the arsenic.
1: A garden, an experiment? With 20 packets of arsenic?
5: Yes. My lawn is plagued with dandelions, roughly 2 dozen of them. I plan to drill a small hole at the root of each weed, pour in the arsenic in each of those packets, and kill each dandelion individually, rather than take the chance of ruining the whole lawn.
1: Sorry, Colonel, it's a good story, but rather far-fetched. Particularly since you tried to rid yourself of the package before we searched your person. And particularly since the charge pending is willful murder of your wife by arsenical poisoning.
5: But this is ridiculous. Someone is...
1: Sergeant! Keep that champagne glass safe before Colonel Reed succeeds in smashing it.
2: Yes, sir.
1: Colonel Reed, you are under arrest. The charge is murder. I must warn you that anything you may be saying...
5: I will not stand.
6: Hold it, Sergeant. I'll be acquitted. You'll see, and then I'll have to leave here. A trial?
1: That will be quite enough, Colonel. You've made several mistakes, not the least of which was your attempt on John Davis, and your preservation of this glass. A sentimental gesture, but rather silly. My bet is the sediment in it will turn out to be arsenic. You must have been very sure of yourself, Colonel, to leave this glass unwashed. Very sure of yourself indeed. Bring him along, Sergeant. I think he'll come quietly now.
3: And today, that champagne glass can be seen in the Black Museum. There was no doubt about one facet of Colonel Reed's character. He was a man of great pride. His behavior at the trial was exemplary. His bearing, military. He repeated his story of the separate packets of arsenic for separate dandelions, and he sounded as if he'd made a good case of it. At least for himself. But not, as it turned out, for the jury. Colonel Reed accepted his sentence as if it were an order from a superior officer. And one morning, at the traditional time of 8 o'clock, Colonel Reed marched to the scaffold as if he were on parade. And as for the champagne glass, well, it remains in its customary place, as I told you, in Scotland Yard. Now, until we meet next time, in the same place, and I tell you another story about the Black Museum, I remain, as always, obediently yours.

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1: You will follow the action taken pursuant to that call from this minute until the final report is written in the 124 room at the 21st precinct.
2: All right, you stay there. I'll send the officers right over. Yeah, right away. Just stay there and wait for them. Okay.
3: 21st precinct. It's just lines on a map of the city of New York. Most of the 173,000 people wedged into the 9/10 of a square mile between Fifth Avenue and the East River wouldn't know if you asked them that they lived or worked in the 21st.
4: Whether they know it or not.
3: The security of their homes, their persons, and their property is the job of the men of the 21st precinct.
1: The 21st, 160 patrolmen, 11 sergeants, and 4 lieutenants, of whom I'm the boss. My name is Kennelly, Frank Kennelly. I'm captain in command of the 21st. I was working my night tour, 4 p.m. to 8 a.m. At 10 o'clock, after having been on patrol of the precinct for 3 hours in sector car number 3, I returned to the station house where Lieutenant Snyder was desk officer and Sergeant Tierney was on telephone switchboard duty. As I walked from the front door toward the desk to sign the blotter, I saw Lieutenant King, commanding officer of the 21st Detective Squad, and another man come out of the back room.
5: Captain?
1: Yes?
5: You got a minute, Captain?
1: Yeah, sure, man.
5: This is Detective Kagan of the Manhattan West Homicide Squad.
1: Kagan, please meet Captain. Oh, what have we got, man?
6: 21st Precinct.
5: Bill Waters on the job tonight.
1: Yeah, he's working, Mr. Waters. What's the trouble?
5: Kagan.
6: Well, the liquor store on 8th Avenue was stuck up. The clerk shot tonight.
1: Yeah?
6: The boys ran down the street. Civilian witness saw one of them throw something into a DS trash basket. The officers searched the trash basket when they arrived, and it was a revolver.
1: Well, what's that got to do with Sergeant Waters?
6: It's his gun.
1: Sergeant Tierney?
7: Yes, sir.
1: Where's Sergeant Waters?
7: On patrol, Captain.
1: You want to talk to him?
7: Yes, sir.
1: All right, I've got to sign the blotter. You wait in my office, and I'll have a radio call put out for him.
7: Yes, sir, Captain.
1: Sergeant?
7: Yes, sir, Captain.
1: Have Sergeant Waters ring in here, will you?
7: Yes, sir. Oh, you got a couple of messages here, Captain.
1: All right, I'll sign the blotter and be with you in a minute.
7: Yes, sir.
6: Sergeant Tierney of
8: 21st.
6: Yes, sir. Have 681 call the 21st, will you?
8: Yes, sir.
1: When Sergeant Waters rings in, I'll talk to him.
7: Yes, sir. Oh, here are those messages, Captain.
1: This message here, give it to Fallon.
7: Yes, sir.
1: He knows all about it. I'll be in my office. Sit down, Matt. Kagan.
7: Yes, sir.
1: Thank you, Captain. Sergeant Waters spent the first 4 hours of the tour on TS, and he's been out on patrol since 8 o'clock.
7: Oh, there's no suspicion he's involved, Captain.
6: The two young men, about 20.
1: Oh? Had he reported the theft of the gun? Or its loss?
7: No, sir. He's got a son about that age, Captain.
1: Oh, yes.
6: So if we check the numbers on the guns with the pistol index cards we sent out to his residence... Nobody home there.
1: No one?
6: No, sir. There's two men planted out there waiting.
1: Oh, neighbors, mate.
6: Yes, sir.
1: 21st Precinct, Captain Kennelly.
8: Sergeant Jr. on TS, Captain.
1: Yes?
8: Sergeant Waters.
1: All right. Sergeant
8: Waters? Yes, sir, Captain.
1: Where are you?
8: 76th and
1: 2nd
8: Avenue, Captain.
1: Well, come on in here right away.
8: Yes, sir.
1: He's close. Be here in a couple of minutes.
7: Good.
1: That boy of his hasn't been in any trouble before, has he?
7: Nothing.
6: I checked kid's name through BCI, no arrest, Jones.
1: What is his name?
6: Edward, Captain. Edward Waters.
1: Doesn't sound right to me. Sergeant Waters is pretty proud of that kid. He's in college, I believe. Spent 2 years in the Army. Was overseas.
6: Yes, sir.
1: Always talking about the boy. How ambitious he is.
6: From the looks of it, Captain, he got a little too ambitious.
1: What happened exactly?
6: Oh, it was about a quarter after 8 tonight.
1: Yes?
6: The clerk was alone in this liquor store. These two young fellows walked in. One boy pulled the gun, said he'd take the money. The clerk didn't move fast enough for him. He fired 2 shots at him. One hit him in the chest, this side, and the other missed. Two boys ran out, and this civilian saw them running. He saw them throw something into this trash basket on the corner. When the cops came, he showed them.
9: How's the crib?
6: He'd be all right. I think he's in Roosevelt Hospital.
9: Uh-huh.
6: He checked out the numbers on the gun, sent out to Sergeant Waters' residence. That's about it, sir.
9: Does the clerk say he can identify the boy?
6: I haven't talked to him, Captain. We've got a man over at the hospital waiting until the doctor says it's okay.
9: Oh, I see.
7: Gonna be kind of rough on him, Waters.
9: Yeah, sure is.
6: His son fits the description of the one who did the shooting. Boy about 20, tall, slender build, light hair.
9: Any trace of them after the holdup?
6: Well, Captain, the civilian who saw them throw the gun away tried to keep his eyes on them. They ran up 8th Avenue.
9: And does this civilian think he can identify them?
6: He's not sure, sir.
9: Oh, excuse me. 21st Precinct, Captain Kennelly. All right, tell him to come in. He's here.
7: Kagan, want to give the captain the gun?
6: Yes.
7: Thanks.
9: Come in.
10: Hello, Captain.
9: Come in, Bill. Now, close the door.
10: Yes, sir. Hello, Lieutenant King.
7: Sergeant.
9: This is Detective Kagan of the Manhattan West Homicide Squad. Sergeant Bill Waters.
10: Hello, Sergeant.
9: Bill, is this your gun?
10: I've got one just like it, Captain.
9: Where do you keep it?
10: At home. Locked up in a cabinet. That is, when I'm not carrying it. I carry it occasionally when I'm off duty and feel like wearing a shoulder holster. What's the trouble, Captain?
9: This is your gun.
10: Is it?
6: The numbers check out with what's listed in the pistol index cards.
10: What you doing here?
9: The gun was used in the stick-up tonight, Bill, on the west side.
10: I'm sure my gun's at home, Captain.
9: It was a liquor store. Clerk was shot. He's in serious condition at Roosevelt Hospital.
10: Oh. Well, that's too bad.
9: The gun was thrown in the Department of Sanitation trash basket on the street there by the boy that used it.
10: Have they got the boy?
9: No. Not yet, sir. He's described by a witness as about 20 years old, tall, slender build, light hair.
7: Another boy about the same age was with him. A little heavier, a little darker.
9: When was the last time you saw the gun where you generally keep it, Bill?
10: When I was swinging last Saturday. I cleaned it. You think my boy is involved. Is that the idea?
6: It's what it looks like, Sarge.
10: He lives at home, studying. He goes to Queens College.
7: He's not at home, Bill. There's no one at your home.
10: Are you sure?
6: You've got a man planted there.
10: Oh.
9: Where's your wife?
10: Well, since I was working at night, she decided to visit a sister in Hempstead. Are you sure that he's not home? He should be. I know he's got some tests coming up. He wanted to study.
6: Nobody's home.
10: Captain, I know that boy. He's a good kid.
7: Has he ever been in trouble, Bill?
10: No. He's never had a day's trouble in his life. He's been all right. He's worked hard in school ever since I can remember. And he made good marks.
9: How long has he been home from the Army?
10: He got out in January.
9: Where was he?
10: In the Army?
9: Yeah.
10: In Germany. That's where he wound up. Spent a year there, more.
9: What did he wind up as?
10: PFC. He had no ambition to get any place in the Army.
9: Did he get an honorable discharge, Bill?
10: Yes, sir. Of course.
9: When he got home, did he enroll in the college right away?
10: He enrolled right away.
9: Yes, sir.
10: But he didn't start until the new term began in February. So he went to Florida for a couple of weeks. Kid was entitled to it, don't you think? 2 years in the service. And he had a little money saved up. He was entitled to it.
9: There's no argument about that, Bill.
10: I'm sorry, Captain.
9: I understand. That's all right.
10: Take my word for it. He's all right, Captain. He's not that kind of a kid. He never was. Sure, he's had his problems since he got home, but who wouldn't after 2 years in the Army? Takes a little time to get adjusted.
9: What kind of problems, Bill?
10: Same kind of problems everybody's got. Just living. Trying to make up your mind what you want to do, what you want to be. Whether to go back to school or get a job or what. And his girl.
9: What about his girl?
10: Well, she's not his girl anymore. He got a Dear John letter over there. She married somebody else.
7: Oh.
10: Oh, that's all right. He understands. You can't expect a girl to wait until somebody gets out of the Army and finish his education and then first get to start. He understands. Okay, then. Take my word for it. He's not that kind of a kid. Something's wrong someplace. My gun's home in the cabinet.
6: Let's go over to your house and look, all right?
10: That's what I'd like to do.
9: All right, go ahead, Sergeant. Take the rest of the tour.
10: Thanks, Captain. It'll take me a minute to change.
6: Sergeant.
10: Yes?
6: I'll go down to the locker room with you. I want to talk to you, okay?
10: Okay, if you want.
6: I'll see you before we ride out there, Lieutenant.
10: Okay.
6: What do you think, man?
7: I don't know, Captain. Doesn't look good to me. Guy breaks his neck all his life to raise a boy. 20 years old, you ought to know better.
6: You ought to know better. Or learn.
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9: As soon as Sergeant Waters changed to civilian clothes, he left the station house with Detective Kagan. They got into Kagan's car and drove across the Triborough Bridge to Queens. It was 10:45 p.m. when they pulled to a stop in front of the house in which Sergeant Waters lived. Detective Kagan spoke to another detective who was planted there. No one had entered the house. Then he and Sergeant Waters walked up the front steps to the small porch.
10: Well, I guess there isn't anyone home. There'd be some lights.
6: Yeah.
10: Just a second till I find my keys.
6: Sure, okay.
10: Not so. Can't be. Go ahead.
6: Yeah.
10: I'll get the light.
6: Yeah, nice place.
10: 18 years we live here.
6: You want it?
10: Oh, yeah. Practically.
6: You must afford it right.
10: Let me turn on the light from here. Yeah. 18 years ago, you could buy anything right. It looked like a lot of money at the time. My wife's father had just died, and she had some insurance money, $2,000. So all we needed to put down.
6: Do you expect her home soon?
10: I don't know. I told you she's out of her sister's.
6: Yeah, yeah.
10: She goes out there for an evening once in a while when I'm working nights. But she usually gets back before I do.
6: Well, you're a little early tonight.
10: Yeah.
6: Carly, you want to show me where you keep the gun?
10: Yeah, in here. In the dining room, I've got a cabinet in there. Now, where do I get the light?
6: Okay.
10: That's it.
6: You keep it locked, huh?
10: That's right.
6: And the key in the drawer?
10: I've been keeping the key in the drawer for 10 years. Nobody's disturbed it yet. I'm not worried about my family. Only if a prowler breaks in.
6: That's where you usually keep the gun?
10: Yeah.
6: Well, I guess there's no mistake about it, Sergeant. That revolver was yours.
10: I guess it was. Kid's known that gun was there. I don't know how many years he's known it. Why would he do it? He wouldn't do anything like that.
6: You don't have any idea where he is, sir?
10: Supposed to be home, study.
6: See, your wife would know where he is?
10: I don't know.
6: Well, I guess we ought to go in and sit down, huh? Might have a long wait.
10: Yeah. It's like getting hit on the head. You don't know what's coming. Then you're in a daze. Sit down, Kagan.
6: Yeah. Yeah, thanks. What do you do? Do you, you make some of this furniture yourself?
10: Hmm? No. Furniture? Yeah. Yeah, some of it. Like the tables. I got a few power tools downstairs, and I fool around with them.
6: That's nice, sir. Very nice work.
10: Thanks. Would you like some coffee?
6: No.
10: I'll put some coffee.
6: No, no, thanks.
10: Won't be any trouble.
6: That's all right.
10: I make all the coffee.
6: You don't have to bother, thanks.
10: Okay. Raise a kid. I don't know.
6: Yeah.
10: Not happy. Did the army do it to him?
6: You threw off on a lot of them.
10: Can't blame the army. There's been millions of them in and out. I don't know. We tried. Me and my wife. We thought we did a good job.
6: Well, I guess you never can tell.
10: I guess you can.
6: How long you got in on the job, son?
10: 19 years.
6: That's a long time.
10: Yeah. It sure is.
3: It's the door.
10: Yeah.
11: Eddie?
10: No, Martha, it's me.
11: What are you doing home?
10: Something came up, honey.
11: What came up?
10: Martha, this is Detective Kagan.
3: Mrs. Waters.
11: How do you do? What came up?
10: Martha, you know where Eddie is?
11: Where's he home?
10: No.
11: He said he was going to stay home. Said he.
10: Well, he's not here.
11: What's the matter?
10: Was Eddie here when you left?
11: Of course. I gave him supper and he said he was going to study.
10: What time was that?
11: About 6 o'clock, a little before 6. What's the matter? What happened to him?
10: I don't think anything happened to him.
11: Well, something happened. What is it?
10: Do you know whether he took a gun I had locked up in the dining room cabinet?
11: What would he want with your gun?
10: I don't know what he'd want with my gun. But a liquor store on 8th Avenue in New York was held up tonight and the clerk was shot with my gun.
11: You think Eddie did it?
10: I don't know what to think.
11: Did Eddie do it?
3: That's what it looks like, Mrs. Waters.
11: Well, he was home. He said he was going to stay home and study. That's what I thought he said.
10: Then why didn't you stay home with him instead of running out to Hampstead?
11: He's not a child anymore. He's 20 years old. Nobody has to watch him.
10: I'm sorry. I'm sorry, honey.
11: That's all right. I can't believe it. I just can't believe Eddie would do something like that.
3: Mrs. Waters, did he go to classes today?
11: Yes, he went to classes.
3: And what time did he get home?
11: About 4:30, a quarter of 5, something like that. It's not possible.
10: He took the gun.
3: Was anyone with him when he came home?
11: Yes, a friend of his. They came in together.
10: Which friend, Martha?
11: I don't know. I never saw him before.
10: Well, what's his name?
11: Eddie introduced us, but I don't remember.
3: When you left, were they here together?
11: Yes. I asked the other young man if he'd like to have supper. But he said no, thank you. He sat in the kitchen with Eddie while he ate.
3: About how old would you say the other boy was?
11: About Eddie's age, about 20.
3: Mm. Did he have light hair like Eddie's?
11: No, it was darker, much darker.
10: Well, did Eddie say they were classmates? Does he go to the college?
11: I don't know. I don't think it was mentioned. Bill, tell him you don't think Eddie would do anything like that. Tell him you're sure he wouldn't.
10: I've already told him. With Detective Kagan, Sergeant Waters and his wife sat down in the living room to wait for their son to return home. At midnight, after the 51 men who would patrol the streets of the precinct from midnight to 8 in the morning marched out the front door of the station house to take over their post, I went into my office to sign reports which had been put on my desk by Patrolman Fallon, the 124 man. At 25 minutes after 12, the sergeant on telephone switchboard duty notified me that sector car number 2 was en route to the station house to take me on patrol. I left my office, went into the muster room, and behind the desk to sign the blotter. Then I walked toward the door to the street to wait for the RMP car.
12: Oh, hello.
10: Yeah?
12: You're Captain Kennelly, aren't you?
10: That's right.
12: Well, do you know whether Sergeant Waters left the station house yet? I've been waiting here for him since a few minutes after 12.
10: You're Eddie Waters, huh?
12: That's right, yes, sir. I didn't think you'd remember. We met a couple of years ago before I went in the Army.
10: Yes, I remember. Was your father supposed to meet you?
12: Oh, no, sir. No, I just happened to be in New York in the neighborhood. I knew he got off the job a little after 12, and I thought I'd ride home with him.
10: Oh, I see.
12: You didn't see him in there, did you? He didn't come out.
10: Why don't you come on in, Eddie, and we'll see if we can locate him.
12: Oh, I wouldn't want to bother you. I know you're busy.
10: No, that's all right.
12: Should have gone on home, I guess.
10: No, that's all right. Go ahead, Eddie.
12: Thank you.
10: Now, supposing you wait in my office over there, and I'll see what I can do.
12: Oh, no, I'm putting you to too much trouble.
10: No, not at all. Have a seat in there.
12: Yes, sir. I certainly appreciate this.
10: Make yourself comfortable.
13: 21st Precinct, Sergeant Tierney.
10: All right.
13: 32. Oh, did the car come by yet, Captain?
10: I don't know. Is Lieutenant King upstairs?
13: I think so, Captain.
10: I'll see if you can get him.
13: Yes, sir. Sergeant Tierney on CS. Captain Miller would like to talk to Lieutenant King. Yeah. You want to take it to your office, Captain?
10: No, I'll take it on this extension here.
13: Yes, sir. Captain Elliott for you, Lieutenant King.
10: Matt, can you come down to my office? Eddie Waters just came into the house.
14: Sergeant Waters,
1: That's right, yeah. He was looking for his father. When the car gets here, Sergeant, tell him to resume patrol. I won't be going out for a while.
14: Yes, sir.
1: I'll be in my office.
14: Yes, sir.
12: Don't you see him, Captain?
1: No.
12: Oh, well. I don't want to be any trouble.
1: Sit down, Andy.
12: Well, I don't want to miss him if he's down in the lockers.
1: You won't.
12: This is very nice of you, Captain.
1: I wouldn't say that.
12: Oh, yes, sir, it is.
1: Come in.
12: Is that him?
1: Come in, Matt.
15: Yes, sir.
1: You want to shut the door?
15: Sure.
1: Eddie, this is Lieutenant King in charge of the detectives here. Eddie Waters, Sergeant Waters' boy.
12: Oh, I'm glad to know you, Lieutenant.
15: Yes, same here.
12: Haven't seen my father around, have you?
15: No, he went out home about 10:30.
12: He did?
15: That's right.
12: What's the matter? Was he sick?
15: No.
12: There's nothing wrong with my mother. She's all right.
15: Yeah, she's all right. I just spoke to your house on the phone about 20 minutes ago.
12: Well, then, what's the matter?
15: What time did you leave your house, Eddie?
12: I don't know, about 6:30. Listen, what's the matter?
15: I'll tell you what's the matter in a minute. Just answer my question.
12: Yes, sir.
15: That was how long after your mother left for her sister's?
12: Oh, about half an hour, I guess. As soon as I finished dinner.
15: Who is this friend you had at the house?
12: What's he got to do with it?
15: What's his name?
12: Joe Curley.
15: P-U-R-L-E-Y?
12: Yes, sir.
15: Where does he live?
12: Near us.
15: Known him long?
12: For years. I went to high school with him.
15: When you left the house, did you leave together?
12: Yes, sir. Captain, I'd like to know...
1: Just answer the questions, Eddie.
15: Where'd you go?
12: We walked to the subway together. Come to New York.
15: Eddie, why did you come to New York not a half hour after you told your mother you were going to stay home and study?
12: I didn't tell her that.
15: What'd you tell her?
12: I didn't tell her anything.
15: Why did you come to New York?
12: I had an appointment.
15: Where?
12: On West 77th Street, 409.
15: With whom?
12: A man named Carnwood and Mrs. Carnwood. They run a summer camp for boys up in Maine. I went to see him about a job.
15: What time was your appointment?
12: 7:30.
15: Get there on time?
12: I was there before time.
15: How long did you stay?
12: Till almost 9 o'clock. Incidentally, I got the job. Got to go up there on June 16th to Maine. I'm going to be their swimming counselor.
15: You were at 409 West 77th Street between 7:30 and 9 o'clock.
12: That's right.
15: Who else was there?
12: Mr. and Mrs. Carnwood and their head counselor and their boy and a couple of more fellas.
15: What's the telephone number of Mr. and Mrs. Carnwood?
12: Oh, just a second. I got it in my pocket. Academy 24599. Listen, Lieutenant. It was hard getting this job. I want it.
1: Eddie, these people will vouch that you were there between 7:30 and 9 o'clock?
12: Well, of course. Why shouldn't they? Listen, Captain, what's going on? What's the matter?
1: Eddie, how did you happen to bring this Joe Purley home to your house?
12: I met him on the street. We started talking about some of the fellas we used to run with.
1: And you just brought him home?
12: No. No, he asked if he could come. He remembered I used to save stamps, and he said he was in that business now. If I wasn't interested anymore, he'd like to buy my collection. Well, I haven't thought about the stamps for years, so I thought I could pick up a few dollars, and I said, sure.
15: He went home with you?
12: Yeah, that's right.
1: Had he ever been to your house before?
12: Well, I haven't seen him in about 4 or 5 years. Oh, yeah. Yeah, he was there. Yeah, once, I think, when we were in high school.
1: Do you remember back then? Did you show him where your father kept the gun?
12: Well, it was a long time ago. Yeah. Yeah, I remember. Yeah, I was proud of Dad because he just got made a sergeant that week. And I brought a couple of kids home from school. You know, I gave them a thrill. I got the key out of the drawer and I opened the cabinet and I showed him my dad's gun. Yeah, I think Joe was one of them. Yeah, he was. Listen, did Joe done something?
1: Did you leave him alone in the house tonight?
12: Yes, sir. He waited in the living room while I got ready to go to the appointment.
1: Alone?
12: Yes, sir, all alone. Has he done something?
15: It looks like he stole your father's gun.
12: Oh, no kidding.
1: What was he doing in New York tonight? Why'd he come?
12: He said he had to meet another fellow about some stamps. We rode over together. He got off at Times Square. I went on uptown. Now, how do you like that? I thought there was something screwy. I showed him my stamps. He said they weren't worth anything. Well, they were worth something, all right. Just to get the gun.
15: The place was held up and a man shot.
12: Oh, brother.
15: I'd like you to come upstairs with me, Eddie.
16: Excuse me, Lieutenant.
1: Hello, Sergeant. Would you ring the residence of Sergeant Waters?
12: Are you calling my father?
1: That's right, yes.
12: Well, would you tell him I'm here? They're probably wondering what happened to me.
1: I'll tell him. Yes, Eddie.
15: Do you know where Joe Purley lives?
12: Well, I know where he used to live. I think he still lives there. Oh, I'll see you before I go when I can.
2: Yeah, sure.
12: That way, Eddie.
2: 21st Precinct, Captain Connelly.
14: I'm sorry to tell you I'm
2: here, Captain.
14: I got inside the
2: bar
14: for you.
2: Okay.
14: Go ahead. Hello, Captain.
2: We've got Eddie here, Bill.
14: Is he all right?
2: Sure. You better tell Kagan to ring in to Lieutenant King. I'm sure everything's going to be all right.
14: You mean anything to do with it?
2: Don't act so surprised, Sergeant. You're the only one who knew it all the time.
16: First Precinct, Sergeant Tierney. Well, what do you need, the emergency squad? Yeah. Yeah. Well, yeah, well, what's the trouble up there? Locked behind what? Yeah. Yeah. Has a what? What kind of a gun? Well, how many shots has he fired? Yeah. Well, where's that? The bar in the grill here?
2: And so it goes, around the clock, through the week, every day, every year. A police precinct in the city of New York is a flesh and blood merry-go-round. Anyone can catch the brass ring, or the brass ring can catch anyone.
3: 21st Precinct, the factual account of the way the police work in the world's largest city, is presented with the official cooperation of the Patrolmen's Benevolent Association, an organization of more than 20,000 members of the Police Department, City of New York. Everett Sloan in the role of Captain Kennelly, Ken Lynch as Lieutenant King. Featured in tonight's cast were Ethel Everett, Harold Stone, John McQuaid, Bill Zuckert, William Redfield. 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

0: 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They really do know what they like. Tibby, Tibby, Tibby.
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0: The number one ladies' detective agency. Written and dramatized by Alexander McCall Smith. Episode 4. The Admirer.
1: I am Mara Motswe. Yes, I am that detective lady, the one who set up the number one ladies' detective agency here in Gaborone in Botswana. I did not mean to become well known, but I soon found that people were looking at me in the street, pointing to their friends and saying, "There's that Mara Motswe you know, the detective lady." And sometimes people would just look a little bit guilty when I talked to them in a shop or somewhere like that. I knew that these were the people who had some sort of secret that they did not want found out. So that man at the supermarket who always looked the other way when I came in, I knew that he must be having an affair which he was concealing from his wife. Or perhaps he was stealing from the till. I could always tell when there was something odd going on. I don't want people to look at me as if I'm different from everybody else. I'm not. I'm just an ordinary lady, traditionally built with a house in Zebra Drive, two foster children to look after, and a fiancé called Mr. J.L.B. Matakuni. Now, Mr. J.L.B. Matakuni is a first-class mechanic, the best mechanic in Botswana, they say. But as a fiancé, he is perhaps not so first-class. And that is because a first-class fiancé would not want to remain a fiancé forever. He would want to become a husband. And Mr. J.L.B. Matakuni seems to be taking his time in that regard. A matter that was tactfully raised with me by Mama Kutsi when we went shopping one day.
2: You know, Mara Motswe, somebody asked me the other day whether you were married yet. I said that you were not.
3: Of course.
2: And then this person said, "Will they ever get married, those two?" I suppose that people are beginning to wonder, ma. Engagements don't normally last
3: forever. No, they don't. I've spoken to Mr. J.L.B. Matakuni, ma. Don't think that I haven't. I have.
2: And?
3: He usually says, "Yes, yes, we must do something about that. But not right now. It is never the right time for him, it seems. There is always some drawback. It is too late in the year, it is too early, we need to have more money in the bank before we have a wedding, and so."
2: That must be very hard for you. There's a good place, ma, over there, under that tree.
3: I do feel a little bit frustrated about it, ma, but I can't really push him too much. Dr. Moffat said that we mustn't allow Mr. J.L.B. Matakuni to be stressed. If he is stressed, then his depression could return. So we have to treat him very carefully.
2: And so, you remain an engaged lady.
3: Very engaged. I am now a very engaged lady.
2: Well, ma, I think that you're very patient. I'm not sure if I could be as patient as you are if I were engaged to be married.
3: Would you like to be engaged, Mama Kutsi? I am sure that there would be many men who would wish to marry you.
2: It's kind of you to say that, Mara Motswe. But I don't think it's true. There are not many men who want to marry me. With my large glasses and my troublesome skin, they would not want to marry me.
3: Oh, Ma, don't speak like that. You are a very pretty lady. It is nothing to do with glasses.
2: But it is, Ma. Where are the men wanting to marry me?
3: Well, there is this man in the typing class. He said that you were the most beautiful woman he knew. And now he is asking you out. There you are. That's at least one man.
2: It is still very early, Ma. We do not know how long he will last. Sometimes men will ask a girl out once and then they will disappear. We don't know about Bernard yet. Let's wait and see.
3: Well, you should make an effort, Ma. And that's why we're going to the shops, isn't it?
2: I need shoes, whether or not there's a man.
3: Yes, but now that you have a bit of money from your typing school, you can get some really good shoes.
1: Look at those ones in the window, for example. Look at how nice they look.
2: Which pair do you mean, Ma? There are so many.
1: That green pair over there. And look, they've got sky blue linings.
2: They are very pretty, Ma. I've never had a pair as pretty as that.
1: Well, you must buy them, Ma. A pair of shoes like that will make all the difference.
2: All the difference to what, Ma?
1: To everything, Mama Kutsi. To everything. Buy those shoes, Ma. Come on. Let's go in. Let's buy them.
2: I'm not sure, Ma. I'm not sure.
1: I have never felt so sure about a pair of shoes before. For another person, of course. Come on, Ma.
4: Here we are, Mr. J.L.B. Metacony. Bush tea. Just as you like it. 3 sugars.
5: Ah, it is very good, Ma. Everything you do is very good. Good tea. Good cooking. Ah, you are very good at everything.
4: Thank you, Mr. J.L.B. Metacony. I am pleased that you think that. Otherwise, you might regret having become engaged to me.
5: Oh, I would never regret that, Ma. The sun would get cold before I regret that.
4: So, you are happy with your choice?
5: I am a very happy man. Sitting here with my fiancée, drinking this fine tea, that makes me very happy.
4: But would you not be a bit happier if you were sitting here with your wife?
5: My wife? But I have no wife, Ma. Only a fiancé.
4: Of course, Mr. J.L.B. Metacony. What I meant was, wouldn't you be happier if I were now your wife rather than just your fiancé? That's what I meant.
5: Ah, I see. Well, not necessarily, Maramotswe. I am very happy now. I do not see why I should be happier once we are married. It is all the same. You are you, and I am me. Nothing will change after our wedding.
4: Oh, but you mentioned a wedding then. When will this wedding be, Mr. J.L.B. Metacony? Surely we should decide on a day soon.
5: Soon? What's the hurry, Maramotswe? Weddings are very complicated affairs. There are all the guests to think about and all the preparations, and that costs money. We will need to keep saving for the wedding. It will be very, very expensive. Oh, yes, it will not be cheap. Yes, now I have finished my tea. That was very good. But I must get back to the car.
4: You would have another cup, Mr. J.L.B. Metacony.
5: I would like to, Ma. But look, there is somebody outside. She is coming to your door. She must be a client. That is a pity. No more time for tea. Thank you, Ma. I will go and tell the lady that you are in.
2: Coco. This is the place, is it, Ma?
1: It is. This is the number one ladies detective agency.
2: And you are Ma Ramotswe?
1: I am, Ma. Please sit down.
2: Thank you.
1: The tea in that pot is freshly made. I was having tea with my fiancé.
2: Your fiancé? That was him outside. That nice man.
1: Yes, that was him, Mr. J.L.B. Metacony. He owns the garage.
2: It is nice to be engaged. So when are you getting married, Ma?
1: Ah, well, that is a rather complicated question. I am not sure if we have the time just yet, but here is your tea, Ma.
2: Thank you, Ma. You know, Ma, it's not easy to go and see a private detective. It's easy enough to find your place, but actually going in and talking to you, that's not all that easy.
1: I can understand. But I hope it's not too hard for you to talk now that you are here. Or you may sit and drink your tea if you wish and talk later. I'm always here.
2: In fact, this is the second time I have tried.
1: The second time? I do not think I have seen you before, Ma. Perhaps my assistant, Mama Kutsi.
2: No, Ma. I have never spoken to you before. I must be truthful, Ma Ramotswe. I do not have great confidence in detective agencies.
1: I'm sorry to hear that, Ma. Maybe you will tell me why.
2: Not that I mean to be rude, Ma. It's just that I have had a very unpleasant experience with a detective agency.
4: That is why I feel as I do.
1: The Satisfaction Guarantee Detective Agency, Mr. Boothby.
4: Yes, that man. How he thinks he can call himself a private detective, I do not know.
1: Let me say one thing, Ma. If you have suffered at the hands of a fellow member of my profession, and I must say that I am not surprised to hear this, then the number one ladies detective agency will undertake to complete the inquiry which Mr. Buttalesi, that man, has obviously not done properly. That is my offer.
4: You are very good, Ma. I did not come expecting that, but I accept. And I can tell that things are different in this place.
1: They are, Ma. We do not make claims that we cannot live up to. We are not like that.
4: So I see. Now, let me tell you why I have come to see you. Is there a drop more tea, Ma Ramotswe?
1: There always is, Ma. There is always tea.
4: Thank you. Now then, where shall we start? Maybe with me. I am originally from Francistown, but now I live in Mochudi. And that is where I am working at the moment. I am a physiotherapist at the hospital there.
1: You must be proud to be a physiotherapist.
4: I am. Anyway, I live up there because that is where the job is. I also have 4 children, and they are happy at the school there. The only problem is that my husband's job is here in Khabarone. He does not like driving in every morning, and so we took all our savings and bought a small flat for him here. You know, one of these new flats over that way.
1: Many people do that these days. The wife lives in one place and the husband in another. It can work very well. But, well, I'm afraid, Ma, that in my work I often see how things go wrong. The husband...
4: Yes, exactly, Ma. The husband is the problem. I usually telephone my husband in the evenings. We talk about things that have happened during the day, and the children also speak to him. It is expensive, but it is important for the children to talk to their daddy. But now, he is never in when I call. He says that this is because he is now enjoying walking, and he goes for lots of walks. But that is nonsense, Ma. I can tell that that is a lie.
1: It sounds a bit like it. Some men cannot lie very well.
4: I went to see the other detective about it. That man. He said that he would follow him and see where he went.
1: And he did?
4: So he says. He told me that he followed him from the flat and he went to church. That's what he said. He said that my husband went to church.
1: People do, you know, Ma. They go to church.
4: Oh, yes, they certainly do. But do they go to church in the evenings? Usually not. And my husband has never been one for church. Sometimes he went in Mochudi, but not very much. So why would he suddenly take up going to church?
1: Oh.
4: Yes. And when he came home last week, I said to him, let's go to church and sing some hymns. And he said to me, I don't want to go to church. I don't like singing hymns.
1: That is suspicious.
4: It certainly is. So I complained to that Mr. Buttalesi, and I asked him to do some more following for me. But he said that he considered the case closed. I asked for some of my money back, and he refused.
1: That is very bad. Well, Ma, I will do my best for you. I will see whether this church going is true, and if it isn't, and I agree with you that it does not sound likely, then I shall find out what he really is doing, and I shall tell you about it.
4: Oh, thank you, Ma. I have brought you a photograph. Here he is. And here is the address of his flat. Do you need anything else?

0: When she left my office, I felt very sorry for that woman. It is a familiar story, and I have to deal with it nearly every week. Of course, that is the lot of a detective. But you have to keep all these problems in their place, which is in the office. When you go home at night, you do not want to be faced with even more problems. And unfortunately, we have some problems in the house back at Zebra Drive. We have the two foster children from Ma Potokwani's orphan farm, a girl, Motelele, who is in a wheelchair, and her younger brother, Puso. Motelele is a very responsible girl and is usually very cheerful, but when I went back home one evening, I found her looking very sad. She tried to hide it, as children will, but I could tell that there was something wrong. Motelele, you can help me with the carrots, child. Mr. JLB Matakoni will be hungry this evening. He has been... Are you all right? Is there something wrong?
1: I am fine, Ma. There is nothing wrong.
0: You look sad. You're unhappy, and it's something at school, isn't it?
1: No. I am not unhappy. I will do the carrots.
0: That is not true. You are a happy girl normally. You are famous for your happiness, and now you are almost crying. I do not have to be a detective to know that.
1: I have no mother. I am a girl who has no mother.
0: Oh, Motelele, come over here. No, leave those carrots. Come over here. Of course you have a mother, Motelele. Your mommy is there in heaven, and she's watching you every day. And I'll tell you what she's thinking. She's thinking, I am very proud of that fine girl, my daughter. I am very proud of how hard she's working and how she's looking after her little brother. That is what she's thinking. You mustn't cry. You mustn't be unhappy. She would not want you to be unhappy. Would she?
1: She doesn't care. She doesn't care what happens to me.
0: But you mustn't say that. That is not true. It is not true. Of course she cares.
1: It is not what this girl is telling me at school. She says that I am a girl who has no mother because my mother did not like me and left. That is what she says.
0: And who is this girl? Who is she to tell you these lies?
1: She is a very popular girl at school. She's a very rich girl. She has many friends and they will all believe what she says.
0: We will talk about that girl later on. For now, you just remember that everything that this girl has said to you, everything, is just not true. It doesn't matter who she is. It doesn't matter one little bit. You lost your mother because she was sick. She was a good woman. I know that. I have asked about her, and that is what Ma Potokwani has told me. She said your mother was a strong woman who was kind to people. You remember that. You remember that and be proud of it. Do you understand what I am saying?
1: Yes, I think I do.
0: And there is something else you must remember. There is something else that you must remember for the rest of your life. Sir Saretsi Khama said that every person in Botswana

0: There is something else that you must remember for the rest of your life. Sir Saretse Khama said that every person in Botswana, every person is of equal value, the same. That means you too, everyone. You may be an orphan girl, but you are as good as anybody else. There is nobody who can look at you and say, I am better than you. Do you understand that?
1: I understand that, Ma.
0: Good. And in the meantime, we should start cooking this fine pumpkin so that when Mr. J.L.B. Matakoni comes to have his dinner with us this evening, we shall have a good meal ready for him on the table. Would you like that?
1: I would like that very much, Ma.
0: Good. So would I.
2: Now, gentlemen, we shall finish off with a quick dictation exercise. I would like you to type what I say as I say it. But I do not want anybody looking at the keys. You must all look at me. Do you understand?
3: Yes, ma. But what if we make a mistake, ma? What should we do then? Do we carry on?
2: Well, you carry on, Ra. Then we shall count up our mistakes. You may do that privately. I do not want anybody to feel ashamed because they are making too many mistakes. That is not the philosophy of the Kalahari Typing School for Men. Mm-hmm. Are you ready?
3: Yes.
2: Well, here we go. There are many reasons why the citizens of Botswana are proud of their country. Here are three. Firstly, it is a very big country and there are many fine cattle. That is why Botswana is a fine country. Full stop. End of paragraph. Return the typewriter carriage to the left.
3: That was a very useful lesson, Ma. I think that my typing is improving.
2: I'm sure that it is, Ra. And how many mistakes did you make in that exercise?
3: Not many. Just 9, I think.
2: 9? That is not bad at all, Ra. You are becoming a very good typist.
3: It is our teaching, Mama could say. Grace. Well, here we are. Everybody has left, and I can help you clear up, and then we can go out for dinner. Are you hungry?
2: I'm very hungry. It is exhausting work teaching. Even more exhausting than being an assistant detective.
3: Good. We are going to have dinner at the President Hotel.
2: Oh, that will be very good. That's the place that my boss, Mara Motswe, likes going to. She likes to have tea on the veranda there and look out at what's going on down below.
3: Ah, that is where we shall eat. We shall eat at one of those tables.
2: You are very kind to me, Bernard.
3: It is easy to be kind to a beautiful woman like you. It is very easy.
0: I can't remember when I last had dinner at the President Hotel, Mr. J.L.B. Matakoni. Lunch, yes, often. Last week, I suppose, with that lady from Lobatse. You remember her? My cousin's friend.
2: Mm.
0: But dinner, now that's a treat.
4: It has been a good month at the garage. A bad month for the cars of Habaroni, a bad month for breakdowns and repairs, a good month for clock-going road speedy motors.
0: It is good to celebrate. You are very kind to me, Mr. J.L.B. Matakoni. Look, it's quite busy.
4: Yes, that's because it's the end of the month. Everything happens at the end of the month. Then the money runs out.
5: Maramotswe, are you all right?
2: Shh. Oh.
5: Maramotswe!
2: Don't go out, Mr. J.L.B. Matakoni. Don't go out there.
5: Have you seen somebody? Have you seen one of your clients? Is it something to do with the business?
2: Mr. J.L.B. Matakoni, just look over there. Yes, over there. At that table at the end of the veranda.
5: Where? Over there?
2: Mm-hmm.
5: Oh! Yes, well, well. Mama Kutsi out with a man. That is nice for her. That is the man from the typing school, the one you said she had mentioned. Well, we are going out to dinner.

0: like us. You don't want us to greet them.
1: I cannot go out there. I'm sorry, but we're going to have to go home. I'm sorry, Mr. J.L.B. Metaconi. I'll explain. It's him, Mr. J.L.B. Metaconi. It's definitely him. He has that patting in the middle of his hair. It's him, all right.
0: Who are you talking about? You are behaving as if you have seen a ghost having dinner in the president, and you drag me outside. Really, Maramotswe, I know you are a detective, but you shouldn't let it...
1: Asha! Keep your voice down. That was Mama Kutsi in there, yes. But that person she was with, that man... I know something about him.
0: It seems to me that you know something about everybody in this town.
1: I had a woman come in to see me the other day, one Ma Saleli Peng. She came to see me about her husband, Mr. Bernard Saleli Peng. She believes that he is seeing another woman.
0: No.
1: Yes. She found out that he was going off in the evenings, and she found out that he appeared to be going to church. In fact... That would be the church hall, where Mama Kutsi has that typing school of hers.
0: Oh.
1: Now, I knew that she had met somebody there. She said that she had met a nice man. Well, he might be a nice man, but he's a nice married man.
0: Oh, that is very sad for Mama Kutsi.
1: This is very sad for her. It makes me sad, too, to think of it. Sad and cross. She does not deserve to be treated badly by a married man. Oh. She's a fine woman. She would like to find her own husband.
0: You are going to have to tell her, Ma.
1: That will be very hard. I don't look forward to that. That poor woman deserves better luck than this. Unless...
0: Unless what, Ma?
1: Unless I have a word with Bernard Saleli Peng. Yes, a little word might be the way.
2: I am hungry, Maramotswe. I was looking forward to a nice steak. Now, there is nothing
1: you
2: to
1: eat. You are forgetting
2: them.
1: My fridge at Zebra Drive, Mr. J.L.B. Metaconi. There are 2 steaks in the fridge. They will not take long to cook.
2: And some potatoes, Ma. Do you have potatoes?
1: I have potatoes, Ra. But we had better not stand here all night talking about them. There are no potatoes that can cook themselves, you know.
3: Maramotswe, I have done all the receipts for this month.
1: Good. And the filing?
3: That is all done too. And I have typed all those letters, and they are ready for signing. They are in your tray.
1: That is very good, Ma. Well done. We are up to date, I think.
3: Yes, we are up to date. I was wondering, Maramotswe, I was wondering whether I could have the afternoon off.
1: Yes, that is fine, Mama Kutsi. You are going somewhere?
3: I'm going into town, Ma. I'm going to do some shopping. Bernard is going to take me to a dance tonight. I'm getting a new dress for it.
1: That will be nice. Tell me, Mama Kutsi, how well do you know this man?
3: Quite well now, Ma. We have been out together many times now. He is very good fun.
1: Very good fun, you say? I'm sure he is. But do you know much about where he's from, where he lives and things like that?
3: He has told me a bit. He comes from Machudi, he says. Mm-hmm. He has a house up there. He said that it is lived in by his aunts. He goes to see her at weekends.
1: Oh. So, he goes to see his aunt at weekends. That is kind of him. He must be a very kind man.
3: Oh, he is, Ma. But why are you asking all this?
1: Oh, no reason in particular, Ma. It's just that when you start to see somebody, it's a good idea, is it not, to know a little bit about them. To know what he does, for example, and to know a little bit about his family. Whether he's divorced or single or whatever. You never know these days.
3: Oh, yes. That is all useful information. Bernard has spoken to me, of course.
1: Spoken to you?
3: Yes. He has been very frank. He has told me a lot about his job.
1: His job? Anything else?
3: We have mostly spoken about his job. He works in the diamond office. He has told me all about that. It is very interesting.
1: Of course. But tell me, Mama Kutsi, has he said much about his past? Previous girlfriends, for instance. Men don't come from nowhere, you know. Everybody has a past.
3: Bernard says that he has been waiting for years to find somebody like me. That is just talk, I know, but... Well, It pleased me to hear that sort of thing.
1: Yes, that sort of thing would please anybody, I imagine.
3: I'm sure that Mr. J.L.B. Matokoni has said such things to you, ma.
1: Mr. J.L.B. Matokoni does not talk about his feelings very much, Mama Kutsi. He's a mechanic. They do not always talk about their feelings.
3: Perhaps they think such things, then.
1: Perhaps they do.

0: Yes, I know that I should have been more direct. I should have spoken very clearly to Mama Kutsi right at the moment that she was talking about Bernard Salelipeng. That would have been the right thing to do, the courageous thing to do. But sometimes my courage fails me and I am weak. I also wanted to protect her. I did not like the thought of Mama Kutsi, who is such a good woman and who has worked so hard for what she has, being hurt. I did not like that at all. And so, I hatched a plot. I know that I am always hatching plots and that I should be more careful, but this was a plot which I thought would work. I would do something which would protect Mama Kutsi from being let down too badly. I could not save her from disappointment, but I could save her, I thought, from humiliation. I decided to go and have a word with Mr. Bernard Salelipeng himself. I had his address, which was given to me by his wife, number 42 Limpopo Court. I would go and see this man and have a word with him. And I did. But on the way, I dropped in at Dr. Moffat's house, which was not far from Limpopo Court. He had asked me to let him know how Mr. JLB Matukoni was doing. I would be able to give him the good news that my fiancé had made a very good recovery, thanks to him, and to Ma Potokwani and her bossiness. Or perhaps I should not say bossiness, but firmness.
1: Who could Dr. Moffat? Dr. Moffat, I'm at your gate.
2: Ma Ramotswe, I didn't see you for a moment.
3: You look very comfortable sitting under that tree, Ra, with your cup of tea in your newspaper. You must have had a busy day. Now you can sit there and think.
2: It's been the usual sort of day, I'm afraid, Ma Ramotswe. It never gets any quieter. There are always patients to see all the time. That's just the way it is. But why don't you sit down? Have a cup of tea. It's not that bush tea you like drinking, but it's hot and refreshing and there's plenty of it.
3: You are kind. It is a thirsty day.
2: Yes. I hope that we'll have some rain before too long.
3: We need rain. The cattle are getting thin. We need rain.
2: That's the trouble with the world, isn't it? Everywhere, every place in this world has many good things about it. And then there is one thing more that it needs and doesn't have. So this country has this good earth, but not enough rain to make that earth fertile. Look at that bush over there that my wife planted. Wilting. And there are places which have too much rain and not enough earth, or not enough warmth, or whatever it is that's lacking. But tell me, how's Mr. JLB Matukoni doing? I'm due to see him next week, I think. Is he all right?
3: He's doing very well. Ma Potokwani has sent him back to me.
2: And he's been taking the antidepressants as instructed.
3: You know what she's like. Would you argue with Ma Potokwani?
2: Certainly not. She's the old-style matron.
3: There are not many people like her left. Everybody's polite these days. Polite and afraid of upsetting everybody else. There are no old-style matrons anymore.
2: Maybe not. By the way, Ma Ramotswe, look at this photograph in the paper today.
3: Mm.
2: It's a photograph of Machudi in the old days. 30 years ago, I think. Look, there's the old hospital where I used to work.
3: Yes, and there's the church. In that little dam that the cattle were watered in. More of a puddle, I suppose.
2: And you see those people standing there in front of the wall?
3: Mm.
2: See them? I bet that if your father were here, he'd be able to name every single one of them. He knew them all. He knew who their fathers were. He knew what sort of cattle they had.
3: Even the cattle, yes. We used to know other people's cattle in those days.
2: Well, your father certainly did. He had the best eye for cattle of any man in Machudi. Maramotswe. Mara Motswe, I'm sorry. I didn't mean to upset you.
4: I'm sorry, Doctor. It's silly of me to cry. It's very silly. It's... It's just that looking at the photograph and talking to you makes me think of how the old Botswana is going away.
5: I understand that. But it's still here, you know. That country is still here. Whenever I think of it, I think that it's still in my heart.
4: Which is the best place to keep a country, Ra? The heart is a good place for a country.
5: Yes?
3: Good evening, Ra. That is a nice bell on your door. No more knocking, no more shouting, Coco, can I come in?
6: Who are you, Ma? What can I do for you?
3: I am Precious Ramotswe. I am the owner of the number one ladies' detective agency.
6: Oh, yes. I have heard of that place. Mm-hmm. What do you want with me, Ma? I do not need a private detective.
3: There are two people who work in that agency. There is me, then there is a lady who is the assistant detective. She is a person from the Botswana Secretarial College, and I think you know her, huh? She is called Mama Kutsi. That is the name of the lady. I know that you are seeing this lady, Ra. She has spoken of you. She was very happy when you invited her out. I could tell by the way that she was behaving that something nice was going on.
6: So? So what has all this got to do with you, Ma? I do not like to be rude, but is this any business of yours? You are her boss, but you do not own her life, do you?
3: I can understand how you feel, Ra. I can imagine that you think I am a busybody woman who is trying to put her nose into matters that do not concern her.
6: Well, there you have said it yourself. You yourself have said that it is only a busybody who talks about these things like some old woman in a village watching, watching. So, why have you come to talk to me about this private matter?
3: Because your wife asked me. You are worried, Ra. Did you not tell Mama Kutsi that you were married?
6: I was going to tell her, but I had not got round to it yet.
3: Well, I suppose I can tell your wife that.
6: But please do not tell my wife about this, Ma. Please do not.
3: Very well. But you listen to me very carefully now.
6: Yes, Ma.
3: I do not want Mama Kutsi to be hurt. So this is my plan. You are going to move back to Moshudi for a while, Mr. Selelipeng. You are going to move back to live with your wife. And you are going to tell Mama Kutsi that you will not be seeing her anymore because you think that you are not worthy of her. Even if you are still in love with her. Then you will buy her a fine present and some flowers. And you must make sure that she does not feel that she is being thrown away. That would be very bad. And if that were to happen, I would find it very difficult not to talk to your wife.
6: Yes.
3: Do you understand what I'm saying, Mr. Selelipeng?
6: I understand, Ma.
3: Good.
7: It is good to get away, Maramotswe. It has been a very busy week.
3: I am pleased to get away too, Mr. JLB Matakoni. Now that we have had this rain, I want to be out in the fields again.
7: And I want to see the cattle again. I want to hear them in the morning. I miss cattle in Habaroni.
3: Every Motswana needs to hear cattle, Ra. Every Motswana needs that.
7: It has been a very busy week for you too, I think.
3: Certainly has. But it has been a good week too. I solved a couple of problems quite satisfactorily.
7: Cases?
3: In a way. One was a case. A woman who came to see me about her husband and his bad behavior.
7: You have many such cases, don't you? You are good at dealing with those.
3: Thank you. That was the Selelipeng case. You know that Mama Kutsi business?
7: Oh, yes.
3: Well, I had a word with Mr. Selelipeng and we sorted things out very well. I told him that his behavior was not what we wanted, and I told him to let Mama Kutsi down as gently as possible. In fact, I told him that she was not to find out that he was a married man. He agreed to all this, of course.
7: He would not argue with you.
3: He did not.
7: And what about Mama Kutsi?
3: That was the most surprising thing of all. She said to me a few days later,
0: that the whole thing was over. Then she said that she had liked him to begin with, but that then she had gone off him. I was bored with him, she said. Yes, that's what she said. She then told me that she felt that he was a bit too concerned with his appearance. She said that it was nice for her to know that he was definitely in love with her, but that people can get a bit bored with that sort of man after a while. So, that was it.
7: Women can be very strange, Madame Oxley. I am not sure that I understand them.
0: Well, at least you understand cars, Mr. J.L.B. Matakoni. Stick to things that you know. That's what I say.
7: So that is one awkward man dealt with now. What about the other one?
0: The other awkward man? Who is it?
7: Mr. Sifas Butalesi? The man who runs the Satisfaction Guaranteed Detective Agency.
0: That man? Oh, well, I don't think that he's too much of a problem anymore.
7: He's out of business.
0: Not as far as I know. I think he's still there, but I have heard that things are not going too well for him. Master Lily Peng, it turns out, had consulted him. She didn't like the service, and she has let everybody know.
7: This is a small place. His business won't last long if word gets out that he is no good.
0: And it has got out. But there is more to it than that. I hear that he's rather lost interest. I hear that he's discovered that being a private detective is hard work and not very glamorous work at that. Listening to people, sympathizing with them, giving them a shoulder to cry on. That's what it's all about. It's not at all glamorous, and I think that Mr. Butalesi will be looking for some other sort of business before too long. A pity.
7: You think it's a pity?
0: Yes. I rather liked having a bit of competition, Mr. J.L.B. Matakoni. Competition is good for a business.
7: You always surprise me, Madam Otsui. Every day you surprise me.
0: Good. I would not want you to get bored with me, Mr. J.L.B. Matakoni. It's not a good thing for a man to get bored with his fiancée. Or his wife, for that matter.
7: Oh, look! Madam Otsui, look over there. Isn't that a fine herd of cattle? I wonder who owns those cattle.
0: That was Mr. J.L.B. Matakoni changing the subject. Any mention of weddings or wives seems to bring on a desire to change the subject. Well, I don't mind too much. He is such a good man, Mr. J.L.B. Matakoni, and every man has his little ways. He is a good man, living in a good country, our country, Botswana, which is our home, our place. I am a fortunate woman. I have my friends and my business, the number one ladies detective agency. There is always enough for me to do, helping people with their troubles. That is what I am called upon to do. That is my job. That is why I am here.

0: The number one ladies' detective agency was written and dramatised by Alexander McCall Smith. Mara Motswe was played by Claire Benedict, Mr. J.L.B. Matacone by Joseph Marcel, and Ma Makutsi by Nadine Marshall. Ma Salele Peng was played by Ndidi Ama, Dr. Moffat by William Gaminara, Motaleli by Bemisola Ikumelu, and Bernard Salele Peng by Patterson Joseph. The director was Gaynor McFarlane.
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0: You know how much dogs love fresh meat. 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
1: 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Understand?
2: Calling all detectives. Suppose you found a man who'd been shot, stabbed, bludgeoned, and strangled. Could you determine how and why he'd really been killed? That is the problem on this page from my casebook, the casebook of Jerry Browning, private detective. Believe me, Jerry Browning, private detective, there is no such thing as a false clue.
3: Come on, boys, make it snappy. The police have work to do. Okay, Dawson, just one more picture.
2: When the reporters had gone, Lieutenant Dawson turned to me.
4: Well, Jerry, what do you make of it?
2: It was the body of Casper Norton, wealthy young stockbroker. The body, clad in pajamas, was lying on the couch in the living room of Norton's bachelor apartment. It was the most thoroughly dead body I'd ever seen. Norton had been shot, stabbed, hit over the head with some heavy object, and there was a silk robe sash knotted around his neck. The room looked as though a giant hand had picked it up and shaken it. Furniture overturned, small objects smashed. I shrugged helplessly. Dawson, I think we're knee-deep in phony clues. If I were you, I'd test for poison. All this violence makes no sense. Dawson nodded.
4: Okay, Jerry, I will. And how come you're interested in the case?
2: Norton hired me last week to check up on his intended bride, Madge Temple, society girl.
4: And what'd you find?
2: Nothing. So far, I took another look around. Dawson, we're either up against one of the most savage or most clever murderers of all time. A wealthy stockbroker was found murdered several times over. While the police were testing to find out whether he'd also been poisoned, I went to see Norton's intended bride, Madge Temple. Madge Temple was a slender, willowy young woman with a permanently bored expression. At the approximate time her fiancé was being done to death, she was having her hair done at a beauty parlor. After I'd talked with her a few minutes, her brother came into the room.
5: Browning, I don't like the way you're questioning my sister. It's ridiculous to suspect that she could have anything to do with such a brutal murder.
2: I guess you're right, Mr. Temple. Where were you at the time? What that got me was thrown out. Oh, well, I didn't really think the Temples had anything to do with Norton's murder. I'd investigated them closely the week before. Found that George Temple had a big contracting business, a fine home, rich friends. As for Madge, she was just another society girl. In the crime lab, I got the autopsy report on Norton. No poison in his system.
4: He was strangled, Jerry. All the rest, shooting, stabbing, and banging over the head, must have been plain savage fury. Come on upstairs. I want you to meet Norton's lawyer. He's in my office.
2: Norton's lawyer was a white-haired, scholarly gentleman.
6: I feel you should know that Mr. Norton made a will leaving his considerable fortune to Miss Temple, made the will shortly after announcing their forthcoming marriage.
4: There's nothing unusual about that, is there?
2: The lawyer pursed his lips.
6: No, but it is unusual for a man to call up, say he wants to change his will again, and that he is in fear of his life.
2: I stared at him. Norton did that? The lawyer nodded vigorously.
6: Norton phoned me a few hours before his death, said he was leaving town for a while because of his fears.
2: Did he say where he was going?
6: I'm sorry, he did not. But I distinctly recall hearing a sort of roaring in the phone. Perhaps airplanes nearby. Does that help you?
2: At At the airport, Dawson and I tried an experiment. He got into one payphone booth, I in another. Then I called him up. We both listened for roaring in the earpiece. There wasn't any. The booths were too far from the field to pick up any motor sounds. It was the same at the railroad stations. But when we tried the experiment at the bus terminal... That was it. Casper Norton had phoned his lawyer from the bus terminal. Now, what made him change his mind, return home to be killed? None of the porters remembered seeing anybody that answered Norton's description. And when we talked to one of the bus drivers...
3: Mister, we ain't allowed to talk to people. If you got complaints, stuff lost on a bus, take it up with the lost and found department.
2: Dawson turned away, but I grabbed his arm. Let's try the lost and found, on a hunch.
1: Gentlemen, you simply wouldn't believe what things people lose. Handbags, wallets, umbrellas, parcels, baggage. Why, yesterday, a man not only left his baggage, but even his jacket on a bus. Got off the bus a few minutes before it was to leave, never returned. I'm police, homicide squad. Let's see that baggage and the jacket.
2: The baggage was Norton's. The jacket didn't match any trousers in his apartment, but it was identified by his tailor as part of a suit made for Norton. Dawson, Norton's body was dressed in pajamas to conceal the fact that part of his suit was missing. Those clues are beginning to make sense.
3: Sure, Jerry, but what about the rest of it, all that violence?
2: It's all got to have a reason. Look, Norton was jumping town. Somebody followed him to the bus terminal, persuaded him to get off the bus for a minute. That's how he happened to leave his jacket behind. It has to be somebody persuasive. Somebody he wasn't too afraid of. That could only be...
3: Madge Temple! But, Jerry, she's got an alibi that checks. Besides, a woman just couldn't pull a murder like that. Anyway, how could she talk him into leaving the terminal without his baggage or coat?
2: I can't answer any of that. Dawson? She couldn't have persuaded him. Norton must have been dead before he left the station. We need another autopsy on his body. The first autopsy had been for poison. This one was for anything. And what anything turned out to be was a fragment of hatpin buried in the base of Norton's skull, causing instant death with reactions of strangulation. It was to conceal that inch-long sliver of steel that all the other violence had been committed on the body. 2 hours later...
3: Madge Temple, I arrest you and your brother for the murder of Casper Norton.
2: Yeah, they were guilty, all right. Norton had learned that Temple's business was shaky, that Madge was marrying him for money. So he backed out. Temple got ugly, made some threats, which decided Norton to leave town. That's where Madge came into the picture. She talked Norton into leaving the bus, flung her arms about him, and buried the hatpin in his skull. But by the time she and her brother got the victim out to a car, pretending he was drunk, the bus had left with Norton's baggage and jacket. She went on to the beauty parlor to establish her alibi, while her brother set up the phony violence at Norton's apartment. Like I said, false clues can hamper a detective, but the very fact that they're present generally points to something that's missing. And when you find that missing something, somebody goes to the chair.
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17: They give me the creep.
18: All right, so it's not the Waldorf, but the food's good.
17: I'm sick of the lot of you. 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
19: Well, it was your idea in the first place.
17: Get out of this, you excess baggage.
18: Ah, Mary, the kids have a right to beef.
17: Well, maybe, but this is getting to be a habit. You came down here for a purpose, remember? We're staying out of sight as far as the cops are concerned, and you're mighty Vic Reynolds. If I told you once, I told you 50 times, play this right, and we'll have Vic out of business. He'll be out, and we'll be in. But you don't take over by whining. You use your brains and lead. Keep that in mind, a lot of you.
14: In the interest of good citizenship and law enforcement, we present Crime Does Not Pay, based on the famous Metro-Goldwyn-Mayer series of short subjects. In just a moment, you will hear Female of the Species, starring Mildred Natwick.

0: Now, Crime Does Not Pay, starring Mildred Natwick as Mary Curtis in Female of the Species. There is no honor among thieves. No one is trusted and no one trusts. When one member of a group steps out of line, the word is passed. Orders are issued from above. The orders are carried out. That was the way it worked for Jeff Curtis. His pal and erstwhile partner, Joe Tasty Martin, received the orders. A few hours later, Tasty and his boys, Rod Coy and Angel Davis, dropped in on Jeff for a somewhat less than social call.
1: Hiya, Jeff.
2: Tasty and the boys. Come in. Come in, by all means.
1: Thanks, Jeff. Long time no see.
2: Yeah, that's right. You said it, Jeff.
3: Well, come into the living room. Have a drink. Have a couple of drinks.
1: Of what, Jeff? The stuff you hijacked out on Route 40 last week?
3: What are you talking about?
1: You've been running a small-sized snowstorm in this district, too.
3: I never touched this stuff.
1: No, but your boy's been selling it. Deprive a cokey of his snow, Jeff, and he'll tell anything to get some. You know that.
3: Well, you don't believe any of this, Tasty, do you?
1: That's what I believe, Jeff. This is a contract job.
3: Contract? Vic Reynolds?
1: Right.
3: We're pals, Tasty. We came up together. I got a wife, Tasty. You never met her, but she's a wonderful woman. I could disappear, Tasty.
1: All finished, Jeff. All right, Rod, Angel.
3: No, you don't have to...
1: Okay, boys, the back way. We'll give them a cement jacket tonight, and then the river.

0: Angel. Angel, where's your finest caviar?
1: Place I know on Third Avenue.
0: Good, huh? You could take all the red caviar in the world and give it back to the fishes. Me, I'll take the black stuff by the boatload. Tasty, real tasty.
1: Yeah, this fellow's got some hickory smoked turkey coming in. Told me today.
0: Good, good. By the lot. Hey, look, maybe if we can get away during the season, we could go out and shoot us some pheasants. I got a recipe for pheasant and wild rice.
1: What do we use, a chopper?
0: Yeah, that's not sporting. For pheasants, you use a shotgun. Okay, I get it. I get it. Yeah, Rod?
2: Came outside.
0: For Angel?
2: No, you.
0: Me? A looker?
2: Not bad. No showgirl, but not bad.
0: I feel good today. Send her in.
2: I thought maybe you'd want to know her name first.
0: Oh, formal.
2: It's, Mary Curtis. Mrs. Mary Curtis.
0: Jeff's?
2: That's right.
3: You don't want to see her, Tasty. She might have a knife on her or something.
2: Want me to have sweetheart give her a going over?
0: No. Send her in. And take Angel out with you.
3: Look, Tasty, don't take no chance.
2: Come on, Angel. You know how he is when he gets an idea.
3: I'll go, but I don't like it. Some people take awful chances.
2: All right, Mr. Curtis.
4: Thank you very much.
0: All right, Rod.
2: We'll be out here, Tasty.
0: Well, how do you do, Mrs. Curtis? Sit down, won't you?
4: Thank you.
0: If I'd known where to reach you, Jeff was one of my best friends.
4: I know. That's why I'm here.
0: Ah. Oh. Some coffee? Special blend made just for me with a touch of Turkish in it for richness.
4: No, not just now, thank you.
0: What can I do for you, Mrs. Curtis?
4: Oh, I'm not sure. I wanted to see you.
0: Sentimental reason?
4: More on the practical side.
0: That's so?
4: Yeah. Happens I'm without funds, at least funds sufficient to keep me in the style to which I've been accustomed for any length of time.
0: I thought Jeff carried insurance.
4: The company exercised an escape clause. There's no proof of death, no body, no certificate. I'll have to wait 7 years. That's a long time to starve in.
0: Well, no reason why you should starve.
4: Well, I know. That's why I'm here.
0: Do you think I had anything to do with Jeff's...
4: death? I don't know. Frankly, I don't care.
0: I don't understand that, Mrs. Curtis.
4: Call me Mary, Tasty. It's much shorter.
0: Be glad to. I'd like to know...
4: what I want?
0: Yeah.
4: It's the satisfaction of getting back at the party you and I both know was responsible for Jeff's finish.
0: Why come to me, Mary?
4: Jeff told me a lot about you. I saw your picture. I liked what I heard. I liked what I saw. You and Jeff together might have done big things. Jeff's gone. Well, that leaves...
0: you and me.
4: Yeah.
0: Together?
4: Well, do I pass inspection?
0: You do.
4: I think I'll take that coffee now, Tasty, with a touch of Turkish in it.

0: I sent for you, Tasty, for a couple of reasons.
1: You have a phone, why send a hood?
2: Never mind that. The name's Trigger.
0: That'll do, Trigger.
2: Okay. Yeah, okay.
0: I sent Trigger for you because I wanted you first, that's all.
1: It don't look right, Vic. You sent Trigger after Muggs.
0: Maybe I had a reason, Tasty. I don't like people to get too big for their britches.
1: Look, any time I ever let you down, just let me know.
0: I'm liable to do just that, Tasty.
1: Then we understand each other.
0: I think we do. Yes, I think we do. Look, Tasty, I hear you've taken up with a dame.
1: What if I have?
0: I don't mind dames, you understand, but you sure pick your women close to home.
1: Meaning exactly what?
0: That I admire your taste in food.
1: Look, food and women are my business, Vic.
0: Not when you pick out a dame whose man you took care of for me.
1: Don't you worry about that. First place, Mary hasn't the least idea. Second, we understand each other.
0: It'll be your funeral.
1: I'll go to it.
0: Have it your own way. Second, I've got a job for you. The Porter crowd. A little too free and easy in the garment district.
1: I heard.
0: I'll stand for a little cutting in. I like to see the boys ambitious. But too much is too much. It's time for a spanking.
1: Which one?
0: As many as you can get. Be an object lesson to the others. To a few of the outfits in a couple other cities.
1: When?
0: As soon as possible.
1: Finger man?
0: Trigger here.
1: Okay, I'll contact you, Trigger. 36 hours.
3: I'll be around.
1: Usual rate, Vic.
0: And a bonus for everyone over five.
1: Good. There'll be a new fur coat for Mary. Be seeing you.
0: You bet, Tasty.
2: How do you take his guff, boss?
0: He amuses me.
2: He didn't used to be like that. What's eating him?
0: The dames, Trigger, the dames. They're never satisfied with the man they got. They always have to make him bigger than he really is.

0: You sure this is the building, Casey?
1: You saw Trigger like I did.
0: Yeah, I saw him. I hope we get away with this one.
2: Too many people around to suit me.
1: That's why it's so pretty. By the time the dummies pick themselves up from the sidewalk, we'll be far away. You in gear, Angel?
0: I'm getting a callus from holding down a clutch pedal.
1: Watch a ride. Here I come. That's Porter in the middle.
2: They look like they had a real successful meeting with whomever they were meeting with.
0: Listen to him. Whomever, he says.
1: All right, Rod. Here's where they get it.
3: Hey, look at him hit the side. Like a war move.
4: Get going, Angel. Get going.

0: Yes?
1: Is he there?
0: Just a moment. For you, Tasty.
2: Thanks, Mary. Hello, Tasty speaking.
1: You know who this is. Leave out the names. Wires may be tapped.
2: He done?
1: Definitely. You slipped this time.
2: I earned my bonus.
1: You caught several non-competents, if you know what I mean, and I think you do. Lay low. Watch your step. It's an order. I'll see you.
0: That Vic?
2: Yeah.
3: What's on his so-called mind?
2: Pedestrians.
3: They should have waited for the light to change. The heat's on, Tasty, and I mean on.
4: Stop over, Tasty. Hold on. Cross my heart. I had a tail, but I lost him by changing from taxi to trolley to taxi like Rob told me.
2: What do they want me for?
3: Everything. Narcotics, killing, shakedowns.
0: Narcotics? The feds in on this?
4: Oh, it's awful. It's just awful.
5: And Vic's down on us, too. He phoned.
3: Oh, great. Just great.
2: Well, we got to hide out for a while, that's all.
5: Yeah, but where? If the town's so hot.
0: Then that's the place to stay. Look, Tasty, I know where we can get a place. Quiet neighborhood. Nice neighbors.
2: That's all I need. Nice neighbors.
4: Oh, I just love my neighbors.
0: Well, shut up and listen. You three don't need to stay with us. Tasty will wear dark glasses and limp and use a cane. Grow a mustache. He'll be my invalid husband. Get it? Our friends will come to visit us. We'll be more respectable and the best people.
2: Hey, that's smart thinking, Mary.
5: Foolproof.
3: That's okay with me.
2: What's funny, Mary?
0: I thought of something. If the people in that neighborhood are like they used to be, you won't be getting caviar for gifts, Tasty. It'll be calf's foot jelly, homemade.
2: Ah.

0: Now, we continue with Crime Does Not Pay, starring Mildred Natwick as Mary Curtis, with Ken Lynch as Tasty in Female of the Species. Tasty and Mary found just the sort of place for a hideout that Mary had in mind. The neighborhood was indeterminate to the point of monotony. All the apartment houses the same, all the stores the same, all the people the same. Nice, clean, middle-class people living their nice, clean, middle-class lives. Of course, Tasty and Mary were different. Tasty was the invalid, his cane and dark glasses very much in evidence. Mary played the part of the solicitous wife to perfection, even to the point of making friends with the pleasant, gossipy neighbors. And then the whole gang came to a party.
1: Some party, I'll say.
2: Having a good time?
1: Oh, the best. Hey, how'd you like that smoked turkey?
2: Oh, wonderful. What little Tasty let me have.
1: Oh, Mary, you're wonderful. What a shindig.
2: Our neighbor should see us now.
3: Somebody put in
2: this drink. Sweet, darling. We're respectable folks in this neighborhood. We're quiet.
3: Okay. I'm quiet. Yippee.
4: Cut it out, sweetheart. We got Tasty to think of.
3: I'm always thinking of.
4: Well, that's nice to hear. How are you, beautiful?
3: Beautiful. Say, all the boys...
1: It's no use, kid. Nothing is beautiful to Tasty except pheasant under glass dipped in black caviar. How's the warm up to you, Tasty?
4: Oh, that's a dark glass. It's perfect.
2: How you like his mustache, boy?
1: Well, it does something for him, but what? Well, I couldn't exactly say.
4: Hey, what time is it?
1: Hey, just 10 o'clock.
4: Turn the radio on, somebody. Riley's on the radio, and my spies tell me he's talking about me tonight.
1: It's on, Tasty.
3: Hey,
5: Tasty's famous, honey, did you know?
2: Tasty's a big man. Don't you forget it.
4: Quiet, I want to hear this.
6: And what are the police doing about all this? The Reed Street Massacre is only part of it. This man, Joe Tasty Martin, is involved in more rackets than you or I would care to shake a stick at. Dope peddling, the shakedowns, organized murder. But can he be found? I ask you, can he be found? No. The police of three continents are looking for him.
4: What?
1: Holy smoke.
6: He's been reported in Mexico, in Paris, in Rome, in Buenos Aires. More gasoline has been expended on wild chases after him than would be used in a four-engine bomber on a coast-to-coast flight. And still, Tasty Martin is at large. Something's wrong, I say.
4: Well, what do you know? I'm a world traveler. Ask Riley. He knows. Glad you could drop in, Vic. Trigger, I think you know Rod and Angel. This is Mrs. Curtis.
7: How do you do, Mrs.
2: Will
7: Curtis?
2: You have a drink, gentlemen?
7: No, thank you. This is business. You're going in, Tasty.
4: I'm what?
7: I said you're going in. Giving yourself up.
2: This is ridiculous.
8: He'll fry.
1: They'll throw the book at him.
7: You can surrender the feds on the narcotics charge. You'll go to Leavenworth. We won't be in too long with good behavior.
4: You ask a lot, Vic.
7: We're losing money. There's so much heat on all over the world, half our organization doesn't dare operate.
2: And the other half, Mr. Reynolds?
7: You ought to know, Mrs. Curtis, that when I give an order, it's carried out without question.
2: Yeah, I know plenty.
4: Mary, please. I gotta have time to think this over, Vic.
7: All right, 24 hours. Go through the motions, Tasty, if you want to, but you're going in and you know it. Come on, Trigger.
9: How about your boss?
7: Been a pleasure meeting you at last, Mrs. Curtis.
2: The gall of all the lousy, colossal gall.
4: Mary.
2: Go in, Tasty. You're costing us too much money. You have 24 hours to think it over.
1: Yeah, or else you ought to know, Mrs. Curtis.
4: Cut it out, boys. Mary, take it easy. I'll think of something.
2: Who does he think he is? He's cost me one man. He's not costing me another.
4: He's the boss, Mary, the big boss.
2: I know whom nobody disobeys.
1: They better not. They never get another chance, like Jeff.
2: Forget that. Jeff's dead. Tasty's alive. I want him that way, alive, and with me.
4: I want that, too. Frankly, Mary, I don't see...
2: Maybe I do.
4: How?
2: Another hideout. From both sides this time.
4: Hey, that might be gun.
8: Where will it get us?
2: Maybe farther than you think. The man who says no to Vic Reynolds and gets away with it. Maybe he's the next boss.

0: I've got to hand it to you, Mary. A barge on the waterfront.
1: Not gaudy, but neat.
2: And safe.
3: It's so damp, it's ruining my hair and my clothes.
2: Oh, you can fix that. There's no fixing lead poisoning, if you know what I mean.
1: Lay off the kid, Mary. This hole is the worst yet. I don't like it, I tell you. I don't like it. Me neither.
3: The whistle. It gives me the creeps.
0: All right, so it's not the Waldorf, but the food's good.
2: Oh, I'm sick of a lot of you. Something goes wrong, you're flying like sick puppies.
0: Now, Mary, the kids have a right to beef.
2: But this is getting to be a habit. We came down here for a purpose. If I told you once, I told you 50 times, play this right and we'll put Vic out of business. He'll be out and we'll be in. But you don't take over by whining. You use your brains and lead. Keep that in mind.
4: Evening, everybody.
5: Trigger. What?
0: What's on your mind, Trigger?
4: You've got 3 hours, Tasty. Go in and we'll take you in, complete with coffin. Signed, Vic Reynolds.
2: How did you find us?
4: We get ways. Maybe we're not so smart like you, Mrs. Curtis, but we get ways.
2: Somebody talk.
4: Maybe. Who knows, Mrs. Curtis? Who knows?
2: Somebody talked.
1: Not me.
0: Mary's right. Somebody.
1: Nobody talked. Nobody would double-cross you, Tasty.
2: Shut up, Rod. You know the answer as well as I do.
3: I didn't talk.
2: You
3: I didn't
2: got
3: talk.
2: Your answer, Tasty.
3: A woman's got a right to save her man.
2: You, a woman, you stupid little two-piece bit of flesh.
3: Rod, she's got a gun.
2: Cover him, Tasty. Watch Rod.
0: Don't do it, Mary. Don't do it.
6: Hands in front of you, Rod. Stay clear, Angel.
1: Don't worry about me, Tasty.
2: Where do you want it, sweetheart? Your pretty face or your skinny little belly?
3: No, no. I'll make it up to you. I'll give you everything I got.
5: Look out for Rod, Tasty.
2: Well, boys, looks like now we're three. Tasty, you awake?
0: Yeah.
2: Is Angel all right?
0: Angel's okay.
2: I'll go look.
1: Who's that?
2: Me. Mary. Any sign of anyone?
1: Not a thing but those whistles. It's quiet. Too quiet.
2: I don't like it. The 3 hours were up at midnight. I don't like it at all.

0: This is the place, Davy.
1: Hey, what a joint, Trigger. Oh, what a joint.
0: Yeah, remember now. They'll have somebody watching. I'll get the door open. You stay just out of sight, to one side. But cover me going in. Okay?
1: Yeah, yeah. Okay.
0: All right, let's go. You all set?
1: Oh, stop worrying. I'm with you.
0: Ain't he sweet? Sleeping like a little angel. I ain't wasting no lead on him. A shiv will do it.
2: Nice.
3: They're here. Angel was sleeping.
1: He was sleeping, is right, lady.
0: Look out, she's got a gun.
3: And I can use it, too.

0: You're the police?
1: We got the call. You phone in?
0: Yes, sir.
2: At the barge?
0: Yes, sir.
1: All right, come along.
0: I'd rather not, sir.
2: You're safe. They're all dead.
0: I looked once. The fellow with the knife in his throat. I'd rather not again, sir. I heard the guns. I looked and I called you.
1: Okay, stay here. Let's have a look, Pete.
3: All right. What a mess.
1: Not pretty, but nice. Know them?
3: This one's Trigger Jackson, Vic Reynolds' torpedo.
1: Yep. One with a shiv in his neck is the Angel. That's Jeff Curtis's widow. This is Davy Hunter. Over by the door.
3: Tasty Martin. He was in town all the time.
1: Sure looks like it. Well, nothing to do here but send for the meat wagon.
3: Something funny?
1: Yeah, I was thinking. You suppose Tasty enjoyed his lead cocktail as much as he liked black caviar?

Crime Does Not Pay. Mildred Natwick, who was starred as Mary Curtis in Female of the Species, will be back with you in just a moment.

0: Now, here in person is Mildred Natwick.
1: Perhaps I should take umbrage when the old saying, the female of the species is more deadly than the male, is applied so perfectly to a character like Mary Curtis. But if this role serves the purpose for which it was intended, then no woman need be angry over the title, because the purpose is a simple one, to help decent citizens everywhere understand that they can protect their homes and their pockets by refusing to aid and abet organized crime in any way. Men like Vic Reynolds and Tasty Martin and women like Mary Curtis are helped to power every time people like you and I put a dime in a slot machine, fail to take an interest in the control of narcotics, shrug off corruption in high places. We, you and I, can take the profit out of violence by taking a real and active interest in the enforcement of the law and the administration of justice. Only you and I can prove the truth in the statement that crime does not pay.
0: Thank you, Mildred Natwick. Crime Does Not Pay is written by Ira Marion and directed by Mark B. Loeb, with music composed and conducted by John Gart. 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The events, characters, and names used in the story you've just heard are fictitious. Any similarity is purely coincidental.

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1: 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The Cobra King Strikes Back, featuring Captain Friday.
2: If you like high adventure, come with me. If you like the stealth of intrigue, come with me. If you like blood and thunder, come with me.
1: The ancient Khmer priesthood, upon which the people of Cambodia depended to guide them toward new prosperity and a new kingdom of their own, had failed them. The combined parties of Dr. Carter and Captain Friday had found them not strange, wise mystics, but rather degenerate beasts, practicing every sort of abomination in the guise of werewolves. Taquan, the young Cambodian guide, was the only clean, idealistic priest among them. And once he had discovered the state of affairs in the Temple of the Priests, he endeavored to take his American friends out of danger. But here's Captain Friday to tell you.
2: Well, we slipped from the temple down into the bowels of the Hollow Mountain, through which we'd gained entrance to the temple in the first place. But the priests missed us and, like a pack of wolves, took up the savage chase. They caught up with us as we were descending the first half mile of ladders that clung to the side of this bottomless subterranean chasm. And in the battle that followed, Dr. Carter and our Khmer student friend, Taquan, were plunged to their deaths. But we'd driven off the mad priests. Now we've completed the trip to the bottom of the chasm. We're in the tunnel-like entrance chamber that lay just behind the Great Falls, whose rushing torrent curtains the mountains of the cavern and cuts us off from the jungle outside. Now, Patricia, there's no use crying. We're safely down. No more ladders to climb.
3: I saw him die. I saw Dr. Carter die. He reached out his hand for me to save him as he plunged past me.
2: Patricia, men die every day. Death didn't come hard to Dr. Carter. It came the way he wanted it. In action. Trying to help humanity. Can you say anything, Professor LeBrun? I can't stop her.
4: Oh, let her cry it out, Captain. It's nervous reaction. That and extreme fatigue. She'd soon cry herself to sleep.
2: Oh, what about Celia?
4: She's worn herself out. We made a bed for her with Perry's and Skip's coats. Give me yours, and with mine, we can make Patricia quite comfortable.
2: Good.
4: All right now, Patricia. Lie down and let me cover you over. There. That's better. Now then, just try to relax. We won't be far away. Come on away, Captain, and she'll sleep. I left Perry and Skip around the corner with a torch. We can talk there without disturbing the girls.
2: Well, we've got to decide our next move right now, LeBrun. We haven't any food.
5: Oh, hey, I was just coming to see what was up.
2: Nothing's up, Skip. Just quieting Patricia's all.
5: Yeah? Oh, poor kids. Now, Perry just went to look at Celia. Oh, here it comes now.
6: Hello, Captain. Celia's sleeping like she was drunk.
5: Yeah, she kept groaning in her sleep.
4: Probably dreaming about her father's death.
6: You know, it doesn't seem that Dr. Carter's gone. He's such a grand old fellow.
2: Stop it, Perry. You'll have yourself in a fine state if you begin that.
5: Who'd ever thought Taquan had it in him? Golly, he must have climbed right up into the middle of the werewolves. He was only half a man, bit and clawed the way he was. But up he went, right into the middle of the fight to help Dr. Carter.
2: Plunged half a mile down the face of the cliff to his death for his bravery. But what's worrying me is how we're going to get out of this jungle now that we're this far.
6: Taquan said the horseman that brought us would still be waiting out there.
5: Yeah, but he said we'd be taken prisoners again without him along to give the password or whatever it is.
2: Well, the first thing for us all to do is to get some rest. None of us is in any shape for traveling. You know?
5: Hey, you mean sleep?
2: Exactly. I should judge it's somewhere about 1 a.m. Everyone lie down and get 7 or 8 hours of rest.
4: What about food? Oh, 7 or 8 hours will put us just that much nearer starvation. I think we should get underway immediately.
2: I don't agree, Professor. Right now, we need the rest much more than food. By daylight, we'll be ready to meet the situation.
5: Why, sure, teacher. What can we do in the dark? Besides, we'd have to carry the girls. They're completely exhausted.
4: Very well, Captain. We're in your hands.
2: Good. Now then, let's stretch out here on the floor. perfectly dry and plenty warm.
6: And dust 6 inches thick. Should be a soft bed.
5: Some bed.
2: Well, good night.
5: And don't kick the covers off.
6: Night, Skip.
2: Professor, what do you suppose these things we've seen mean to the future of Cambodia?
4: You mean the degeneration of the Khmer priesthood?
2: Yes.
4: Oh, that's easily surmised, Captain. It means the uprising that the French government feared will not take place. There is no one to lead a revolution now that the priesthood has reduced itself to mere animals.
2: I imagined as much. But I don't like to trust my judgment in this sort of thing. I still have a heavy responsibility to the French government. Feel a lot better if that seven-headed cobra were out of the way.
4: You needn't worry about that any longer, Captain.
2: No? But what do you mean?
4: Simply that the seven-headed emerald cobra has again vanished.
2: Vanished? You know that?
4: Absolutely. I had it from Taquan not an hour before he was killed.
2: Well, tell me about it.
4: Taquan himself hid the seven-headed idol when he discovered how the priesthood had fallen to pieces. His idea had been to keep the cobra secreted until he could reorganize and build up a new group of faithful priests.
2: What about the emerald idol?
4: Taquan gave me to understand that no one will ever know what has become of it. Perhaps, in centuries to come, some faithful one will uncover it. Perhaps, when a new priesthood has grown up, and Cambodia is a second time ready for the establishment of a new Khmer Empire.
2: Then I can safely return to Saigon and report that my work is done. That Fenlo the killer is dead, and the Cambodian uprising crushed.
4: I think your conscience is clear, Captain.
2: Good. Well, I'll take my 7 hours of rest more easily now, Lebrun.
4: Good night, Captain. Safely return to Saigon. I wonder if any of us will do that.

0: Hey, what's that? Captain Friday. Captain.
1: You call, Skip?
0: Hey, listen. Listen to them firearms.
1: Guns, all right.
2: I didn't know these Cambodian hillmen used army rifles.
1: You awake, Perry? Say, that doesn't sound like native gunfire.
0: Yeah, well, native or civilized, it means there's folks out there we don't care to meet up with.
3: The girls are still sleeping quietly.
2: Oh, you up, Professor LeBron?
3: Yes, I've been awake for half an hour. I went back to see how the girls were getting along.
2: Have those guns been firing all that time?
3: What guns?
2: Well, listen.
3: That's strange. Never expected to hear that sound 200 miles deep in the jungle.
1: Well, it's strange we'd be able to hear gunfire like that when there's a roaring curtain of water over the mouth of this cave.
3: Oh, it's quite plausible. This far back in the cave, Captain. But as soon as we approach the waterfall, every other sound would be killed.
0: Yeah? Well, what do you say we hike down to the mouth of the cavern and see what we can see through the waterfall?
2: I'm game. No one can see us through the water.
1: That's a good idea. But one of us better remain here. The girl should awaken and find no one around.
0: Oh, yeah? Well, say now, look here, I've had enough excitement to last me. I'll stay.
2: Look here, Skip. I know you want to go, and I'll let me stay.
0: Oh, go on, Perry.
2: No, really, Skip, I mean it. I'd rather stay.
0: Yeah, well, so would I. So what do you think of that?
3: My, what a couple of ardent nights. Why don't you both stay?
0: Oh, for the love of Pete.
1: That's just as well. Both of you stay. Professor and I will go down and look over the situation.
0: Oh, well, come on then, Perry.
3: You know, Captain, young men have suddenly become very conscious of their duty to the young ladies.
0: Hey, what was that last crack?
2: Oh, never mind, Skip. Come along.
0: Just a minute.
2: Now, what's eating you?
0: You've been making sheep eyes in a certain direction ever since we got started on this trip.
2: What's it to you?
0: Maybe nothing and maybe a whole lot.
2: Well, what are you going to do about it?
0: Hey, listen, fella, you trying to get tough with me?
2: Listen, Skip, you may be a tough detective back in San Francisco, but out in this jungle, you're nothing. At least to me, you're not.
0: Oh, yeah? Well, I can hit just as hard here in Cambodia as I could in SF. And if you don't think so, maybe you want to try one on for size.
2: You think I'm going to stand around twiddling my thumbs while you make a play for Patricia? You're crazy.
0: Yeah. What?
2: I say if you think
0: hey,
2: I...
0: Hey, wait a minute. Did you say Patricia?
2: You heard me.
0: Hey, take it easy. We're all mixed up here. Wait a minute now. Let's get this thing straight. But you mean to say you're in love with the chief secretary?
2: Well, who in Sam Hill did you think?
0: Oh, golly, Perry, that's great. Congratulations, boy.
2: What's so funny? You think I don't mean it?
0: Oh, forget it. Hey, you know, I thought you was falling for Celia.
2: Celia?
0: Why, sure. Hey, I ain't got anything against you. Come on, let's shake and forget about this argument, huh?
2: You mean you aren't in love with Patricia?
0: No, of course I ain't.
2: Well, I'll be. Sure, I'll shake. Say, we're a pair of boobies, huh?
4: Friday? Boss, where are you? Where is everyone?
0: Oh, look at there. Now, we've gone and woke up the girls.
2: Oh, come on. Let's get to them before they think we've deserted them or something.
4: Professor LeBron, Perry, where is everyone?
2: We're coming. Everything's all right.
5: Oh, there you are. See, for a minute, I couldn't make out what happened. It's so weird and dark with only the reed torches.
0: Yeah, well, both Perry and I are standing by. Oh, hello, Celia. You out of bed?
4: Oh, I guess so. I'm still so groggy, I can hardly think straight.
5: Where's Captain Friday and the professor?
2: Hey, listen. You hear that?
5: Guns, rifles.
0: Army rifles.
5: So who is it?
2: Well, Captain Friday and the professor have gone down to the waterfalls to have a look. Oh, don't get up, Patricia. Lie there and rest until they get back.
5: Well, I feel like my old self since that sleep. Except that I'm awfully empty.
0: Hey, Celia. How about you and me taking a walk down a tunnel a ways?
4: Why, of course.
0: Yeah, I want to show you what a pig pen we slept in last night.
5: Why did Skip take Celia away, Perry?
2: Why, I think he had something to tell her.
5: Oh? Celia's a sweet child.
2: Uh-huh.
5: I think so, too.
2: Patricia.
5: Hmm?
2: Patricia, have you ever been in love?
5: Why, yes.
2: You have?
5: Of course. Seemed an awfully long time until it came to me. You see, I'm almost 22, and I thought sometimes I'd never fall in love. But now that it's here, I'm glad I waited. I think I'd lay right down here and die if anything should happen to spoil it.
2: Gee,
5: why did you ask, Perry?
2: Well, as a matter of fact, that's exactly how I felt, only I've had to wait 27 years for it.
5: Oh, You're in love then, Perry?
2: Yes.
5: Oh, that's wonderful. With whom?
2: I'll tell you if you'll tell me.
5: Why, I Well, all right.
2: It's with you, Patricia.
5: Oh?
2: And you?
5: Oh, don't be silly, Perry. Who else could it be but you?
2: What? Honestly? Honestly, Patricia? Do you mean it? Hey, now sit up, Patricia. How can a man do the right thing when a girl's curled up like a kitten?
6: No hardship or adventure can prevent the entrance of the little fat god of love with his bow and arrow. Deep in the great cavern under the hollow mountain and behind a curtain of waterfall, Perry Mills has just laid his heart at Patricia's feet and has been accepted. A little further down the cavern, Skip Turner and Celia Carter are standing in the shadow of a smoky reed torch. Skip also has a glowing heart, but a very reluctant tongue.
0: And I brought you down here to ask you sort of a question, Celia.
4: What sort of question, Skip?
0: Oh, it wasn't a thing, I reckon.
4: But you said you had a question.
0: Yeah.
4: Oh, aren't you funny, Skip?
0: Yeah. Golly, I like to hear you say my name.
4: You do?
0: What? Nothing. I was just thinking out loud.
4: Oh.
0: Hey, did you ever think about getting married?
4: What? I guess every girl thinks about marriage.
0: I guess they do, all right.
4: Yes, I guess they do.
0: Yeah, guess they do. Personally, I never thought much of dames.
4: Oh?
0: I mean, until now.
4: Oh.
0: Yeah. You see, I've been kind of chasing around all my life, I guess. Being a detective, you don't know what you're going to be doing next. And then I guess a dame don't care much about a guy that has to maybe be messing around in the seamy side of life, even if it isn't a good cause.
4: Uh-huh.
0: And, so I... Well, I never had nothing to do with dames.
4: I see.
0: But, well, now things are different, see? And, well, since we've been on this trip together and had a lot of time to loaf and think about things and we got to know each other and, things are just different, that's all. I guess I ain't making myself very plain, am I, Senior? See, when a guy feels like I do, and, Oh, for Pete's sake, look here, Celia. What do you say if you and me up and gets married, huh?
4: What? Skip!
0: Oh, gosh, I didn't mean to surprise you. I've been trying to lead up to it. I guess I made a mess of it, huh?
4: Oh, I knew you were going to say it. I knew it. And I wanted to stop you, but I couldn't find anything to say.
0: Stop me? You mean you don't want to?
4: Oh, Skip, I'm so sorry. I didn't know until you started to talk that you felt like this. Honestly, I didn't.
0: You mean you don't think you ever could learn to like me?
4: Oh, I do like you. I like you tremendously. Honestly, I do.
0: Well, then, what's the rub?
4: Oh, Skip, how could you be so blind? Haven't you seen the engagement ring on my finger? It's been there all the time.
0: Hey, you mean you're engaged to someone else?
4: Uh-huh. I have been for almost a year. He's a university professor. Oh, but how could you have missed the ring?
0: Oh, I saw it okay, but... Well, I guess I ain't much up on this sort of thing. Well, I never heard you mention anybody else.
4: Oh, I am sorry.
0: Oh, that's okay. It was a nutty idea.
4: I think it was wonderful of you.
0: Yeah?
4: Really, I do. I'm awfully proud you asked me.
0: Golly. And you don't think I'm one of them dumb clucks that...
4: No, really. I'd love awfully to be friends.
0: Okay, sister. You and me are friends.
2: Hey, what's this you're talking about? Did you say friend?
0: Hey, looky here, Perry. What'd you have to come popping up here like this for?
5: But you've been so long, we were afraid something was the matter.
2: Besides, we've got some news that won't keep. Tell him, Patricia.
5: Oh, you tell him.
2: Well, it's like this. Patricia and I are going to be married the minute we hit Saigon. The trip home will be our honeymoon.
0: Well, doggone.
4: Oh, Patricia, I'm so glad.
0: Well, Perry, I guess you're the best man after all. You win, I lose.
4: Oh, Skip, you make me feel miserable.
0: Oh, forget it. What's an egg like me want to get married for anyway? Hey, don't it seem like the chief and Professor LeBrun's been away a long spell?
2: Hey, I'd forgotten all about them.
5: You don't suppose anything's happened?
2: Hey, listen.
0: Hey, the guns have stopped.
5: Shouldn't we go down to the waterfall? Maybe they're looking for us.
2: Of course, we should have gone sooner.
0: Hey, how about me going ahead and having a look, huh?
4: Let's all go. I don't want to be separated.
5: Of course we'll go together.
0: Well, I don't know about that now.
5: Well, of course we will. Do you think for one moment that I let Perry walk into danger alone now that I...
2: Of course. We'll all go. It's strange they haven't returned. They might know that we'd be worried.
0: Yeah, that's what makes me think they're on a mess.
4: Oh, please don't say that. I couldn't bear it if anything should happen to another one of us.
2: We're getting near to the entrance. The sound of the falls is increasing.
4: Yes, it's just around that next corner.
0: Yeah, well, I ain't sticking my nose around that corner till I have a peek. Captain Friday and the professor run into a trap. It won't help us none to do the same thing.
2: That's a good idea. There's enough light filtering in through the water to give us a good view of that last stretch of cave. Patricia, you and Celia stay here a moment while Skip and I sneak up and have a look.
5: Oh, Harry, I... All right, I won't be foolish.
2: Ah, that's a sweetheart. I won't be long. Come on, Skip.
0: Hey, Celia, as long as we ain't kissing, how about shaking on?
5: Sure, Skip.
0: Adam, baby.
2: You coming, Skip?
0: Yeah, sure, right with you. Keep your shirt on, will you?
2: Say, why'd you shake hands with Celia?
0: Well, me and her friends.
2: Oh, sure, but do you have to shake hands with your friends every time you go around a corner?
0: Oh, go lay down, will you?
2: We're coming to the turn.
0: Yeah? Well, nobody can hear us on account of the noise of the water.
2: Just as well to be careful, anyway.
0: Yeah, let me stick my head around the corner.
2: Well, be careful.
0: Sure.
2: See anything?
0: Nope.
2: Captain Friday and the professor not there?
0: Nope. Nobody else. He's...
2: Strange. Think it's safe to bring the girls down?
0: Well, I can't see anything out of the ordinary. Sure, let's wave to them to come along. Wave your torch.
2: Well, they got the signal. They're coming.
0: Oh, swell mess. Hey, are you half as hungry as I am?
2: Oh, don't even mention it.
0: I'm telling you, it's indecent to treat a guy's insides like this. How can a fellow expect a stomach to have any respect for him when it don't even give it an even break?
2: You'll have to answer that for yourself. It's all right, Patricia.
5: Oh, well, what about the boss and Professor LeBrun? Are they all right?
2: Not in sight. There's no one in the cave ahead of us. We're safe enough.
4: Then are we going down to the entrance?
2: Well, might as well, don't you think, Skip?
0: Yeah, might as well.
2: You know, Skip, you and I are going to get good and wet before we get through with this.
0: Now, you mean wading out around the falls?
2: Yes, carrying the girls.
0: Yeah, well, I sure wish we had some of them giant human pack horses that carried us behind the falls coming in. Hey, look out! Run!
5: Hey, let me go! You did loosen me! Harry! Harry!
7: They got me too, Patricia, you big ape! Quit choking me! Get your hand off my throat!
2: Don't fight, Patricia! It's no use! Don't fight!
4: What are they going to do with us? What are they doing with us?
2: Well, Skip, I hope you're satisfied.
0: Yeah, what do you mean?
2: You asked for some of those giant Cambodians to carry us, didn't you? Well, you got them.
0: Yeah, well, how'd I know this was a place where wishes come true?
5: They're taking us under the waterfall. They're taking us under the waterfall.

0: Well, they carried us through that, all right.
1: Yeah, I'm beginning to think they run a free ferry service between the bank of this river and the cave behind the falls. Oh, here we go up on the sand.
0: Oh, looks like they're going to put us down. Yep. Oh, there.
2: My, I'm glad they put us down. My carrier never has had a bath. I'm sure of it.
1: Yeah, mine was strong, too. I couldn't move a muscle when he got a grip on me.
0: Well, now what? Uh-oh, they're motioning us to follow them.
3: Hmm. Just as tongue-tied as ever.
1: Hey, shall we try to make a break for it?
0: Oh, we wouldn't have a chance. Even if we did get away, what good would it do us with 200 or 300 miles of jungle between us and civilization?
1: Yeah, I suppose so. Hey there, big boy, don't push. We're coming.
3: Well, there's one consolation. Probably we'll be with Captain Friday and the professor soon.
1: Hey, listen. Drums.
0: First Army rifles, now drums.
1: Oh, boy, when I tell all the boys in San Francisco what I've been through this last couple of weeks, their eyes will bug out a foot.
2: Oh, San Francisco. Oh, I wonder if we'll ever see it again. When I close my eyes and think of the San Francisco skyline, I think it's the most beautiful picture in the world.
3: It's sort of like thinking about heaven, isn't it?
0: Here, you folks, stop it. You can't get sentimental and keep up your nerve. Hey, we're coming to a break in the jungle.
3: Look. Oh, look there.
2: Oh, yes. Yes.
0: French territorials. Look, French soldiers.
1: Hey, you mean they come to rescue us?
0: I don't know. I don't know, but there they are. You can see them, hundreds of them. Look, tents and everything.
2: Oh, there's Captain Friday. Boss. Boss, are you all right?
3: And there's Professor LeBrun.
1: Hey, look, Perry. These guards of ours don't seem to be the least bit scared of them French soldiers. Why, it seems kind of funny.
0: There's something queer, all right. Oh, let's wait here. Patricia's coming with Professor LeBrun and the captain.
4: Well, well, well. So you're a prisoner again, Skip. Getting to be quite an habit, isn't it?
1: Oh, hey, look here, teacher. Lay off the comedy, will you? Hey, what's the lowdown?
5: Well, the lowdown, Skip, is that we're rescued at last.
1: Hey,
5: that's right. One of the French military spies saw us being taken to the Temple of Priests aboard the ponies in this neighborhood. He reported at Angkor that we were prisoners, and the French government immediately sent troops into the jungle.
0: Fast work.
5: Troops got this far and were stuck. Our captors seemed to have vanished at this point. It wasn't until this morning that their native guides ran out of the cave behind the falls. Well, as luck would have it, they were still in the cave when Professor LeBrun here and I went down to the falls, and they fell on us and carried us outside.
4: And what a drubbing I received. I'm sore in every muscle.
5: So when the French commander heard our story, he sent the natives back in for you.
1: Yeah, well, you'd have thought we was being taken prisoners instead of being rescued.
3: Well, then we're going back home now.
4: That's right, Patricia.
3: Oh, Harry, did you hear that?
5: Hear, hear. What's this?
3: Oh, boss, I forgot to tell you. You're going to have to find a new secretary.
5: What? Say, would you mind telling me just what went on in that cave while the professor and I were gone?
1: Sure. I'll tell you, Chief. You see, Perry here put the third degree on Patricia, and he got a yes for an answer.
5: And you?
1: Who, me? Oh, I had my usual luck. You know, Chief, I never was good at getting the right answer when a dame was mixed up in the case.

0: And that is how the remainder of the Carter expedition into the jungles of Cambodia were finally brought safely back to civilization. But how did Captain Friday and Skip Turner and the others return safely to San Francisco? Well, for one thing, the French government gave them an airplane to fly to Australia, an airplane that had a breakdown in a most unfortunate place, right out over the Indian Ocean.
1: Hear that, Skip? We've got motor trouble.
2: Hey, you mean this airplane's going to let us down in the middle of the Indian Ocean?
1: Can't keep her up much longer. She's dead. We're going down.
2: Hey, Chief. Chief, there's an island. Hit her into the wind. There's an island.
1: Do the best I can.
2: Ain't no bigger than a pocket handkerchief, but any island's better than no island.
1: Amen, brother. Amen.
0: And that's just a taste of the newest Adventures by Morse, which will come to you next week at this same hour. Listen to The Girl on Shipwreck Island, the latest and most exciting thriller yet brought to you by Adventures by Morse.
3: I came across Mr. Kipling in a meadow by the church. If I've painted that spire once, he said, I've painted it a dozen times. He offered me an apple pie. An artist needs inspiration, he explained. 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
1: 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Attention all cars. Wanted in connection with safe robberies. One Pete Gallitzin, thought to be driving a stripped-down Ford Roadster, is in company with two other boys. Described as follows. Short, stocky, approximately 15 years old. This boy is slippery. If found, arrest and hold. That's all. Rolls and quizzes.

0: If you are one of those many motorists who feel that one gasoline is about as good as another, how do you account for the fact that more police cars, fire engines, ambulances, and other emergency equipment use Rio Grande cracked gasoline than any other?
1: Just what is cracked gasoline, Mr. Lindsley?
0: Cracked gasoline is just what the name indicates, a cracked gasoline. You know, coffee is cracked, that is, ground, before you can get the full good out of it. Wheat grains are cracked and re-cracked, and the chaff is thrown away before a fine grade of flour can be obtained. So it is with Rio Grande cracked gasoline. In Rio Grande's great modern refinery, gasoline is literally cracked by terrific heat and pressure into millions, yes, billions of tiny parts. Non-usable units are drawn off and discarded entirely. The remaining gasoline atoms are pure energy atoms, ready to flash into driving power at the very first spark.
1: I see. That sounds convincing.
0: It is convincing, madam. So convincing that Los Angeles, Oakland, Berkeley, Fresno, Santa Barbara, San Diego, Maricopa County, Arizona, and many, many other cities and counties throughout this territory have specified Rio Grande cracked gasoline month after month in preference to any other brand. Thousands of new motorists are turning to Rio Grande cracked.
1: But isn't this a special gasoline that Rio Grande makes for police cars?
0: No, it is a special process, the patented Sinclair cracking process, but it is not a special gasoline for police cars only. You can buy the very same gasoline, Rio Grande cracked with tetraethyl, at any Rio Grande independent service station. It costs no more, and it will give you the same flashing police car performance that police cars have. It is now our pleasure to present Chief James E. Davis of the Los Angeles Police Department. Chief Davis.
2: Good evening, friends. Tonight you will hear a true case that may sound unbelievable because of the criminal's extreme youth. Yet the average age of the criminal gangster runs from 14 to 25. The boy whose case we are dramatizing tonight had learned all of the tricks of the trade and developed a few of his own before he was 15 years old. His is a record that is listed in the habitual criminal classification. The records in the Los Angeles Police Department alone of Pete Gallitzin prove him to be an incorrigible type. One who has no place in society, who belongs just where he is today, in the state penitentiary. Whether Pete was born with a criminal quirk, or whether his constant association with an older man with a prison background was responsible is hard to say. But no matter what made him do it, it is a fact that this boy, barely in his teens at the start of his crime career, was one of the meanest, hardest criminals ever to pass through our hands.
0: Our story opens on a clear June day in 1925. In a vacant lot bordering the railroad yards, 13-year-old Pete Gallitzin listens wide-eyed to his constant friend and advisor, old Jake Herkovitz, as he spins a yarn.
3: You should have seen them bulls' faces when they found out we'd walked out on them. Me and Al could hardly keep from busting right out laughing.
4: What'd you do then, Jake?
3: Well, we waited till the law got through snooping around, and then we walked back into the joint and finished the job.
4: You mean the same night?
3: Sure. Me and Al wasn't afraid of any cop that walked on the beat.
4: I'm going to have a gang someday, Jake. I'm not going to carry a gun, neither. I'm going to be smarter than the cops.
3: That's the idea, kid.
4: I got it all figured out how I'm going to work.
3: That's right. Don't go off half-cocked and get messed up the first job. Figure the angles. And then, do it.
4: I'm pretty near old enough to have a mob right now, Jake. 14 next month.
3: 14, huh? Well, Pete, you got a good brain for a kid. All you gotta do is learn the tricks and you'll be a big shot someday.
4: Will you help me learn the tricks, Jake?
3: Sure. I'll do more than that. I'll help you plan your job.
4: Will you, Jake? Say, that's swell. How can I go wrong with a guy like you helping me? Boy, I can just see the other kids when they find out I'm working with you. They'll all want to be in on it. They can be, too. Only I'm going to tell them what to do, and they're going to do it, or else...
3: That's the spirit, kid. Play smart. There's nothing that can stop you.
0: Thus, the prelude to 14-year-old Peter Gallitzin's crime symphony. On his birthday, Pete and a few picked pals celebrate by making a round of the stores. Lifting a ring here, a spotlight for his Ford there. And that night in the garage behind his father's home, Pete lays his plans for the future on the table. Forms his first embryonic crime organization.
4: Bill, you and Alex sit here beside me.
5: Okay, Pete.
6: Yeah.
4: You're going to be my lieutenants. And the rest of you, what Bill and Alex says goes. Understand?
7: Yeah.
4: All right, all right. I've been looking a couple of places over around town here, and they're easy pickings. All we got to do is get in. That's the toughest part of the job.
6: What's so tough about that, Pete? Why not just bust a window and walk in?
4: Because we ain't working that way, and the first one of you I catch busting windows is going to get in trouble with me.
6: Don't get sore, Pete. I was only suggesting.
4: All right, Bill, just don't get out of line. I'm running this bunch, and I'll make the suggestions.
6: Sure, Pete, I know that.
4: And don't forget it. Here's what we're going to do. Bill and Alex and I'll go out and case these joints tomorrow. As soon as it gets late enough, we'll meet the rest of you here and go knock them over.
8: I can't make it tomorrow night, Pete. Me old lady's on the warpath about me being out night.
4: Then you better go home to your old lady and tie yourself to her apron strings before you get lost.
8: Yeah. Oh, it ain't that, Pete. It ain't that. Only if I cross her, she'll tell the old man and he'll get rough with me.
4: Sure. I understand. And I'm telling you to get out of here and make it fast. I don't want no punks on this outfit.
8: Well, gee, Pete, can't I just...
4: You heard me. Get out and stay out. If you want to stay healthy, you'd better not show your face around me.
8: Okay, Pete, don't get sore. I'll...
4: And here's something else for the rest of you to remember. See this little bump on my forehead? When it gets red, get out of the way. That means trouble.
5: Gee, Pete, it's kind of red now.
4: Sure it is, and I'm sore. Now, you better all clear out before I get any worse.
9: Hey,
4: Bill.
6: Yeah, Pete.
4: You and Alex stay here.
6: All right.
4: Let's stall those punks.
5: You mean you ain't going to let them go with us?
4: Sure. The three of us is enough. We don't need anyone else. Just get in the way.
6: Okay, Pete. Now you're talking.
4: Yeah. And tomorrow I'll be doing more than talking. Tomorrow we're starting out and we ain't going to stop till we get enough dough to move on somewhere else. I'm going to be a big shot. You guys can go with me. If you don't make any mistakes.
6: Okay, Pete. We won't make any mistakes.
4: I'll see about that later. Now let's make plans.
0: So, Pete, Bill and Alex sit around the small table, make plans for the morrow. And the following night, at a little after 11 o'clock, they stand in a small alleyway running behind an auto rental sales room.
6: How are we going to get in, Pete?
4: Easy. There's a little window in the washroom that opens out on this alley.
6: Yeah?
4: When I was in there this afternoon, I unhooked it.
5: Pretty smart, Pete.
4: Sure. Ain't that what I told you? You gotta be smart in this racket.
6: Are we all going in through the window?
4: No. You stay out here and keep watch. Me and Alex will go in. If anything goes haywire, let us know.
6: Yeah, but why do I get to rap and stay outside? Why does Alex get the break?
4: Now listen, Bill, you stay here because I told you to, see?
6: See, I see, Pete, sure.
4: All right. Come on, Alex. Give me a boost up to the window and then I'll pull you up.
5: Okay, Pete.
4: And don't make no noise.
5: Don't worry, I won't.
4: Now hold it, Alex. Hold it, Mike, till I get this window.
5: Okay.
4: I got it. Now... Here, now give me your hand and I'll pull you up.
5: Here you are.
4: All right, easy now. Get your legs through and I'll help you down.
5: Yeah, I got it. There.
4: Yeah. Here we are now. Give me the tools.
5: Yeah, here you are.
4: Quiet, you want to bring every bull in town here?
5: Sorry, Pete.
4: Okay, forget it. Come on and help me with this Jimmy. We'll crack this thing like it was a baby bank. That's got it. Now.
5: Gee, look at the dough. This is a nuts, ain't it?
4: Save the talking till we get out of here.
5: Sorry, Pete.
4: Okay, let's blow.
0: Four times that night, the three safecrackers sneak into auto shops. Four times a safe door snaps open under the expert jimmying of Pete Gallitzin. And as Monday morning comes, four different store proprietors get a shock as they gaze at their broken safes. One after the other phones a frantic plea to the police department. And in the office of the bomb and explosive detail, Lieutenant Katzenberger scans the early morning reports, ponders their meaning.
10: Four different places, all auto sales rooms, and each job done the same way. Hey, Eddie.
11: Yes, Katz?
10: Come here a minute. I got a puzzle to work on.
11: What's it now?
10: Take a look at these reports from last night, Eddie. Recognize the technique?
11: Nope. Can't say that I do.
10: Neither do I. It's got me wondering. I thought I knew every safe gang in this town, but this is a new one. And it works plenty fast. Four jobs last night.
9: Nice going.
10: I've checked all four places for fingerprints, and there aren't any. Whoever's pulling this is smart. All we've got to go on is a few busted safes.
9: That's a great start.
10: Well, I'll tell you what I'm going to do. We'll get all the boys and bring in every mug in this town that I know has a safe-cracking record. Even if none of them did it, well, they might know who we want. Anyway, it's better than sitting here waiting for more reports to come in. Come on.
0: But Lieutenant Katzenberger's dragnet brings no results. And after talking to more than 20 known criminals, he finds he has learned absolutely nothing. Nowhere can he find even the slightest lead as to the unknown bandit's identity. The following morning, three more jobs are reported. And the next night, five more. In each case, the method is the same. And in each case, there is no clue. Then, as suddenly as they began, the mysterious safe robberies end. Two nights go by with no reports. A week, 2 weeks, and still no jobs. Lieutenants Katzenberger and Slaughter breathe easier. Hope that whoever has been doing them has left town. Then, 1 month later, as Lieutenant Katzenberger is looking over a stack of police bulletins, his eyes fall on a report that looks familiar. Calling Lieutenant Slaughter, he tells him of his suspicions.
10: Look, Eddie. Here's a bulletin from the Washington police about three kids they picked up on suspicion of robbery. They let them go for lack of evidence.
9: Yeah.
10: They were driving a hopped-up Ford Roadster with racing wheels.
9: So,
10: here's another bulletin from Stockton. Looks like the same kids, driving the same car. Suspicion of robbery, released for lack of evidence.
9: Say, you're right, Katz.
10: And this morning I got this one from Fresno. Take a look.
9: Three boys driving stripped Ford Roadster. Arrested here yesterday, released today. Thought to be headed for Los Angeles. Say, this looks hot.
10: You know, I was thinking maybe we'd better pick these boys up and see what they know about our safe-cracking jobs. That Ford ought to be easy to spot on the road.
9: You want me to send a bulletin out?
10: Right. Arrest and hold for questioning. Sign my name to it.
9: Okay, Katz, I'll get on it right away.
0: Instantly, word flashes out over the police teletype system to all points.
11: Wanted, three boys driving Ford Roadster, racing wheels. If seen, arrest to notify Los Angeles police. Katzenberger.
0: And late that afternoon, on the state highway leading into Los Angeles, a cruising police car spots the Ford, arrests the three youthful occupants, brings them to Lieutenant Katzenberger.
10: All right, boys, sit down. I want to talk to you.
4: Hey, what's the idea of the coppers dragging us around? We ain't done nothing.
10: You sure of that?
4: Sure, I'm sure.
10: Well, I'm not. In fact, I've got a pretty good idea that you and your pals have been pulling quite a few little jobs around town lately.
4: We ain't been in L.A.
10: For how long?
4: Over a month.
10: That's just what I thought.
4: What do you mean?
10: It's been just a little over a month since the last job was pulled here in Los Angeles. But there have been plenty of safes cracked up and down the line since then.
4: Listen, you fat bull, you can't pull any of that stuff on me. I ain't done nothing, and you can't hold us here, see?
10: That's a good bluff, Pete, but it won't work.
4: How'd you know my name was Pete?
10: I just remembered you. You used to hang around a lot with old Jake Herkowitz, didn't you? That's where you learned the business so well, from Jake.
4: Ah, you're nuts.
10: Maybe I am, but I remember you all right. You see, I used to browse out and watch old Jake every once in a while. Still do, for that matter, just to keep an eye on him. I remember seeing you with him lots of times. Yes, and you other kids, too. Isn't that right?
4: So what? Suppose I did know Jake. That ain't no crime.
10: No, not by itself, but busting safes is. A pretty serious one. Now, come on, Pete. Stop wasting my time. Let's have it. Or do I have to put the pressure on your pal?
12: No.
4: Shut up.
10: You'd better spill, Pete. If your pals tell the story, they'll probably say a lot of things that you won't like.
4: Yeah? Then we'll get out of here healthy.
10: Oh, you're a tough punk, eh?
4: I ain't no punk, but I am tough. Plenty tough.
10: All right. I'm glad to know it. Well, we'll put you away where you can't hurt anybody. While I talk to your pals. Sergeant.
13: Yes, sir?
10: Put this lad somewhere to cool off and watch out for him, Sarge. He's a tough one.
13: I know how to take care of that kind, Lieutenant. Come on, Sonny.
4: All right. Wait a minute. Send this flat foot away and I'll talk. You can't keep me in the can anyway.
10: All right, Sergeant. I'll take charge.
13: Yes, sir.
10: Now, you and your pals cracked those safes in the auto rental joints here in Los Angeles, didn't you?
4: Yeah. How'd you guess it?
10: I didn't guess it. You just told me. Now, will you sign a statement to that effect?
4: A lot of good it would do me to say no. Sure, I'll sign it. But I won't stay in no jails.
10: No? I heard a lot of other fellows say that. Tough ones, too. And as I remember, they're all in jail right now.
4: All right, all right. Let's get the jawing over with. I don't enjoy talking to cops. Give me that statement and let's get it over with.
0: So self-styled tough one Pete Gallitzin admits participation in the safe robberies, signs a full confession, and as a result receives a sentence at the Ione Reformatory. In custody of a transportation officer, he and his cronies start the trip to Ione in a police car. And as it stops in traffic for a signal...
4: So long, copper. See you in the...
12: Hey, hey, hey. Stop, stop. Come back here.
14: No, you shout, mister. Pete's the fastest runner in town.
0: Pete disappears in the heavy traffic. And the bewildered officer, after losing valuable moments handcuffing the other two boys to the car, sends a hurried phone call to headquarters, reporting the escape. And late that night, in front of Pete's home, Lieutenant Katzenberger and Slaughter stand in the shadows. Watch the street in front.
10: I may be wrong, Eddie, but if I know that kid, he'll come home. He's just smart enough to figure that we wouldn't look here for him.
9: It's a funny way to figure things, but maybe you're right.
10: Hey, here comes a car. Keep down.
9: Stopping in front, kid.
10: Yeah. Watch it.
15: Thanks, Leo. I'm seeing you.
10: It's Pete, all right. He's walking right towards us. Let's go.
16: All right. All right, yep.
10: All right, Pete.
17: Don't try anything. You'll get hurt.
4: Oh, let go. Let's go.
16: Let's go. Let's go. Let's go. Let's go. Let's go.
4: Let's go. Let's go. Let's go.
16: Let's go. Let's go. Let's go. Let's go.
4: Let's go. Let's go. Let's go. Let's go. Let's go. Let's go. Let's go. Let's go. Let's go. Let's go. Let's go. Let's go. Let's
10: go. Let's go. Let's go. Let's go. Let's go. Let's go. Let's go. Let's go. Let's go. Let's go. Let's go. Let's go. Let's
4: go. Let's go. Let's go. Let's go. Let's
10: go. Let's go. Let's go. Let's go. Let's go. Let's go. Let's go. Let's go. Let's go. Let's go. Let's go. Let's go. Let's go. Let's go. Let's go. Let's go. Let's go. Let's go. Let's go. Let's go. Let's go. Let's go. Let's go. Let's go. Let's go. Let's go. Let's go. Let's go. Let's go. Let's go. Let's go. Let's go. Let's go. Let's go. Let's go. Let's go. Let's go. Let's go. Let's go. Let's go. Let's go. Let's go. Let's go. Let's go. Let's go. Let's go. Let's go. Let's go. Let's go. Let's go. Let's go. Let's go. Let's go. Let's go. Let's go. Let's go. Let's go. Let's go. Let's go. Let's go. Let's go. Let's go. Let's go. Let's go. Let's go. Let's go. Let's go. Let's go. Let's go. Let's go. Let's go. Let's go. Let's go. Let's go. Let's go. Let's go. Let's go. Let's go. Let's go. Let's go. Let's go. Let's go. Let's go. Let's go. Let's go. Let's go. Let's go. Let's go. Let's go. Let's go. Let's go. Let's go. Let's go. Let's go. Let's go. Let's go. Let's go. Let's go. Let's go. Let's go. Let's go. Let's go. Let's go. Let's go. Let's go. Let's go. Let's go. Let's go. Let's go. Let's go. Let's go. Let's go. Let's go. Let's go. Let's go. Let's go. Let's go. Let's go. Let's go. Let's go. Let's go. Let's go. Let's go. Let's go. Let's go. Let's go. Let's go. Let's go. Let's go. Let's go. Let's go. Let's go. Let's go. Let's go. Let's go. Let's go. Let's go. Let's go. Let's go. Let's go. Let's go. Let's go. Let's go. Let's go. Let's go. Let's go. Let's go. Let's go. Let's go. Let's go. Let's go. Let's go. Let's go. Let's go. Let's go. Let's go. Let's go. Let's go. Let's go. Let's go. Let's go.
9: Let's go. Let's go. Let's go.
10: Let's go. Let's go. Let's go. Let's go. Let's go. Let's go. Let's go. Let's go. Let's go. Let's go. Let's go. Let's go. Let's go. Let's
9: go. Let's go. Let's go. Let's go. Let's go. Let's go. Let's go. Let's go. Let's go. Let's go. Let's go. Let's go.
10: Let's go. Let's go. Let's go. Let's go. Let's go. Let's go. Let's go. Let's go. Let's go. Let's go. Let's go. Let's go. Let's go. Let's go. Let's go. Let's go. Let's go. Let's go. Let's go. Let's go. Let's go. Let's go. Let's go. Let's go. Let's go. Let's go. Let's go. Let's go. Let's go. Let's go. Let's go. Let's go. Let's go. Let's go. Let's go. Let's go. Let's go. Let's go. Let's go. Let's go. Let's go. Let's go. Let's go. Let's go. Let's go. Let's go. Let's go. Let's go. Let's go. Let's go. Let's go. Let's go. Let's go. Let's go. Let's go. Let's go. Let's go. Let's go. Let's go. Let's go. Let's go. Let's go. Let's go. Let's go. Let's go. Let's go. Let's go. Let's go. Let's go. Let's go. Let's go. Let's go. Let's go. Let's go. Let's go. Let's go. Let's go. Let's go. Let's go. Let's go. Let's go. Let's go. Let's go. Let's go. Let's go. Let's go. Let's go. Let's go. Let's go. Let's go. Let's go. Let's go. Let's go. Let's go. Let's go. Let's go. Let's go. Let's go. Let's go. Let's go. Let's go. Let's go. Let's go. Let's go. Let's go. Let's go. Let's go. Let's go. Let's go. Let's go. Let's go. Let's go. Let's go. Let's go. Let's go. Let's go. Let's go. Let's go. Let's go. Let's go. Let's go. Let's go. Let's go. Let's go. Let's go. Let's go. Let's go. Let's go. Let's go. Let's go. Let's go. Let's go. Let's go. Let's go. Let's go. Let's go. Let's go. Let's go. Let's go. Let's go. Let's go. Let's go. Let's go. Let's go. Let's go. Let's go. Let's go. Let's go. Let's go. Let's go. Let's go. Let's go. Let's go. Let's go. Let's go. Let's go. Let's go. Let's go. Let's go. Let's go. Let's go. Let's go. Let's go. Let's go. Let's go. Let's go. Let's go. Let's go. Let's go. Let's go. Let's go. Let's go. Let's go. Let's go. Let's go. Let's go. Let's go. Let's go. Let's go. Let's go. Let's go. Let's go. Let's go. Let's go. Let's go. Let's go. Let's go. Let's go. Let's go. Let's go. Let's go. Let's go. Let's go. Let's go. Let's go. Let's go. Let's go. Let's go. Let's go. Let's go. Let's go. Let's go. Let's go. Let's go. Let's go. Let's go. Let's go. Let's go. Let's go. Let's go. Let's go. Let's go. Let's go. Let's go. Let's go. Let's go. Let's go. Let's go. Let's go. Let's go. Let's go. Let's go. Let's go. Let's go. Let's go. Let's go. Let's go. Let's go. Let's go. Let's go. Let's go. Let's go. Let's go. Let's go. Let's go. Let's go. Let's go. Let's go. Let's go. Let's go. Let's go. Let's go. Let's go. Let's go. Let's go. Let's go. Let's go. Let's go. Let's go. Let's go. Let's go. Let's go. Let's go. Let's go. Let's go. Let's go. Let's go. Let's go. Let's go. Let's go. Let's go. Let's go. Let's go. Let's go. Let's go. Let's go. Let's go. Let's go. Let's go. Let's go. Let's go. Let's go. Let's go. Let's go. Let's go. Let's go. Let's go. Let's go. Let's go. Let's go. Let's go. Let's go. Let's go. Let's go. Let's go. Let's go. Let's go. Let's go. Let's go. Let's go. Let's go. Let's go. Let's go. Let's go. Let's go. Let's go. Let's go. Let's go. Let's go. Let's go. Let's go. Let's go. Let's go. Let's go. Let's go. Let's go. Let's go. Let's go. Let's go. Let's go. Let's go. Let's go. Let's go. Let's go. Let's go. Let's go. Let's go. Let's go. Let's go. Let's go. Let's go. Let's go. Let's go. Let's go. Let's go. Let's go. Let's go. Let's go. Let's go. Let's go. Let's go. Let's go. Let's go. Let's go. Let's go. Let's go. Let's go. Let's go. Let's go. Let's go. Let's go. Let's go. Let's go. Let's go. Let's go. Let's go. Let's go. Let's go. Let's go. Let's go. Let's go. Let's go. Let's go. Let's go. Let's go. Let's go. Let's go. Let's go. Let's go. Let's go. Let's go. Let's go. Let's go. Let's go. Let's go. Let's go. Let's go. Let's go. Let's go. Let's go. Let's go. Let's go. Let's go. Let's go. Let's go. Let's go. Let's go. Let's go. Let's go. Let's go. Let's go. Let's go. Let's go. Let's go. Let's go. Let's go. Let's go. Let's go. Let's go. Let's go. Let's go. Let's go. Let's go. Let's go. Let's go. Let's go. Let's go. Let's go. Let's go. Let's go. Let's go. Let's go. Let's go. Let's go. Let's go. Let's go. Let's go. Let's go. Let's go. Let's go. Let's go. Let's go. Let's go. Let's go. Let's go. Let's go. Let's go. Let's go. Let's go. Let's go. Let's go. Let's go. Let's go. Let's go. Let's go. Let's go. Let's go. Let's go. Let's go. Let's go. Let's go. Let's go. Let's go. Let's go. Let's go. Let's go. Let's go. Let's go. Let's go. Let's go. Let's go. Let's go. Let's go. Let's go. Let's go. Let's go. Let's go. Let's go. Let's go. Let's go. Let's go. Let's go. Let's go. Let's go. Let's go. Let's go. Let's go. Let's go. Let's go. Let's go. Let's go. Let's go. Let's go. Let's go. Let's go. Let's go. Let's go. Let's go. Let's go. Let's go. Let's go. Let's go. Let's go. Let's go. Let's go. Let's go. Let's go. Let's go. Let's go. Let's go. Let's go. Let's go. Let's go. Let's go. Let's go. Let's go. Let's go. Let's go. Let's go. Let's go. Let's go. Let's go. Let's go. Let's go. Let's go. Let's go. Let's go. Let's go. Let's go. Let's go. Let's go. Let's go. Let's go. Let's go. Let's go. Let's go. Let's go. Let's go. Let's go. Let's go. Let's go. Let's go. Let's go. Let's go. Let's go. Let's go. Let's go. Let's go. Let's go. Let's go. Let's go. Let's go. Let's go. Let's go. Let's go. Let's go. Let's go. Let's go. Let's go. Let's go. Let's go. Let's go. Let's go. Let's go. Let's go. Let's go. Let's go. Let's go. Let's go. Let's go. Let's go. Let's go. Let's go. Let's go. Let's go. Let's go. Let's go. Let's go. Let's go. Let's go. Let's go. Let's go. Let's go. Let's go. Let's go. Let's go. Let's go. Let's go. Let's go. Let's go. Let's go. Let's go. Let's go. Let's go. Let's go. Let's go. Let's go. Let's go. Let's go. Let's go. Let's go. Let's go. Let's go. Let's go. Let's go. Let's go. Let's go. Let's go. Let's go. Let's go. Let's go. Let's go. Let's go. Let's go. Let's go. Let's go. Let's go. Let's go. Let's go. Let's go. Let's go. Let's go. Let's go. Let's go. Let's go. Let's go. Let's go. Let's go. Let's go. Let's go. Let's go. Let's go. Let's go. Let's go. Let's go. Let's go. Let's go. Let's go. Let's go. Let's go. Let's go. Let's go. Let's go. Let's go. Let's go. Let's go. Let's go. Let's go. Let's go. Let's go. Let's go. Let's go. Let's go. Let's go. Let's go. Let's go. Let's go. Let's go. Let's go. Let's go. Let's go. Let's go. Let's go. Let's go. Let's go. Let's go. Let's go. Let's go. Let's go. Let's go. Let's go. Let's go. Let's go. Let's go. Let's go. Let's go. Let's go. Let's go. Let's go. Let's go. Let's go. Let's go. Let's go. Let's go. Let's go. Let's go. Let's go. Let's go. Let's go. Let's go. Let's go. Let's go. Let's go. Let's go. Let's go. Let's go. Let's go. Let's go. Let's go. Let's go. Let's go. Let's go. Let's go. Let's go. Let's go. Let's go. Let's go. Let's go. Let's go

0: And he does. From New Orleans to Detroit, Detroit to Chicago, he leaves a trail of broken safes. Then, from Chicago, he starts a path back toward Los Angeles. In every city along the way, he cracks safes, laughs at the law. And at last, 6 months after his New Orleans arrest, Pete hits his old stamping grounds again, Los Angeles, where he wastes no time securing a new partner, Leo. And a few days later, he and Leo sweep through the business section of Los Angeles, cleaning 7 safes in one night. Then, to celebrate, they decide to take in a dance hall at Venice for a night's relaxation.
1: Boy, this is the nuts, Pete. Get a load of some of them dames over there by the orchestra.
2: Yeah, come on. Let's get a couple and show them what dancing's all about. How's this, baby? Like to dance with me?
3: You said it, kid. You sure got rhythm for such a baby.
2: Listen, don't call me no baby.
3: Okay, don't get sore about it. I was only talking.
2: Yeah. Let's stop talking and dance. Maybe afterwards I'll take you out and show you a good time, huh?
3: Okay, kid. That sounds swell for me.
2: Wait a minute. I got a better idea. Let's go over to one of those booths and sit down. It's dark over there. I don't like lights.
3: Sure, why not? I think I'm going to like you.
2: That's the idea. Come on, I'll tell you a few things that'll surprise you. I'll show you how much of a baby I am. When you hear what I'm going to tell you...
4: Yeah, didn't expect to see me here, did you, Pete?
2: Katzenberger.
4: Sure, and Eddie Slaughter and Harold Collings, too. Sort of a reception committee. All right, beat it, sister.
3: Say, what is this? Who's this guy anyway, Pete?
2: Yeah, beat it like the man says, beautiful. I'll see you some other time.
3: Well, I like that. Great guy you turned out to be. Leaving me flat for a couple of cigar chews.
2: Ah, nuts.
0: So back to Los Angeles goes Pete in company with the now familiar Lieutenant Katzenberger and his partners. And once again he is sentenced to serve a term in the reform school. But on the way from the courtroom to the jail...
5: So they gave you the works, eh, Pete? You thought you were pretty smart.
2: Sure, and they still do. They can't keep me in a reform school.
5: That's what you think. You'll be there for a long time.
2: And that's what you think. So long.
6: Hey, stop that boy.
7: Somebody stop that boy.
8: Well, why don't you shoot at him?
6: Yeah, take a chance hitting someone in the crowd. Get out of the way.
0: Once again, Pete Gallitzin slips his cuffs and makes a seemingly impossible escape. Leaves a bewildered and irate officer standing in the halls of the crowded building. And in less than a week, on the pike at Long Beach on Sunday afternoon...
1: An awful chance busting in a joint right in front of all this mob?
2: Not a chance in the world. This place is locked tight on Sunday. Nobody will be expecting a robbery. All we do is walk in the back way and help ourselves. Come on. Here's the place. Give me a hand with this back door.
1: Yeah, okay, Pete. Boy, this gadget sure works slick.
2: Yeah, Jake made it for me a long time ago.
1: Oh, Jake sure knew his stuff.
2: Yeah. Now, come on. Safe's in the front room.
1: You mean the room we went by on the pike?
2: Sure.
1: But anybody that looks in can spot us there.
2: So what? We're cleaning the joint. Here, take this rag, and when we get in there, look as though you're dusting. I'll bust the safe.
1: Boy, you ain't afraid of nothing, are you, Pete?
2: Nothing. Come on.
1: Gee, look at all them people out there through the window.
2: Yeah. I wonder what they'd think if they knew we was robbing the place. They're suckers.
1: I'm kind of nervous, Pete. Let's make it snappy and get out of here.
2: Okay, Leo. Keep looking as though you're dusting and stand between me and the window. I'll snap this thing open in a second.
1: Yeah, okay.
2: A couple of twists with this. And it's open. All right, Leo. Let's go.
1: You got everything?
2: Everything. Now we beat it back to your house and take it easy until things blow over. Come on.
0: And once at Leo's house, the two youthful safecrackers take it easy. Read the paper accounts of their daylight robbery, laugh to themselves. Days go by and turn into weeks, and Pete begins to grow restless. The urge to crack more safes grows stronger all the time. And at last, one afternoon, while he watches Leo practicing weightlifting, he suggests a plan.
2: What'd you think of taking a trip back east with me, Leo?
1: For what? We got lots of dough. And I want to stick around here lifting weights till the Olympic tryouts. Watch this.
9: 250 pounds up over there.
2: You don't want to waste your time being a weightlifter. We can make as much dough in a week back east as you'll make if you win the Olympics.
1: Yeah, but I kind of like to take a crack at that title. I've been practicing every day out here. I'm getting pretty good at it, too.
2: To hear you talk, you'd think you was a sissy or something. Why don't you buy some nursery rhymes to

0: at night.
1: Ah, quit kidding me, Pete. I'm not turning softy. I just like to pretend I'm a champion weightlifter and that all the people are talking about.
2: All right, Pete. Stay right where you are. You too, Leo.
0: What'd you come from?
2: Chance
0: with
2: you this time. I just blew in. One of your good friends told me I'd find you here. So Eddie and the boys and I dropped around. Thought you'd be happy to see us. Now get this straight, Pete. You might have a way of busting out of handcuffs and making a getaway, but I'm taking you to Long Beach with Leo, and I'm not standing any foolishness. I'm sick of playing games with you. It wouldn't make me mad to have to bring you down with a .38 police slug for resisting an officer. Now, you coming quietly?
0: Sure, but you won't be along all the time. And I'll bust out of any 2x4 jail you put me in. What do you think of that?
2: Yeah, I've learned from past experience not to laugh at it, Pete. All I say is, don't try it with me. Now, come on.
3: And amazingly enough, Pete Gallitzin remained quiet throughout the long trial for the Long Beach robbery. He was sentenced to San Quentin for that, and on the trip north, despite extra guards, despite added vigilance, he made a final bid for freedom and escaped from a car taking him to the station. But his freedom was short-lived. For a week later in Colorado, Denver officials arrested him on a robbery charge and sent him to Canyon City Penitentiary for 4 years. At the end of that time, having turned 21... he was extradited and delivered to Los Angeles authorities to stand trial for a felony escape. For this, he received a sentence of from 1 to 14 years in San Quentin, where he is today. An added touch to this youthful safecracker's career is furnished by the realization that in 1948, after he has served his present time in San Quentin, he will face a felony charge in at least 10 different cities between here and Chicago. In order to serve the minimum sentence on each of these, Pete Gallitzin, the 14-year-old gang leader, will have to live to be well over 100 years of age before he will have gained his freedom.
4: Thank you, Chief Davis. 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

0: Broadway's My Beat, from Times Square to Columbus Circle, the gaudiest, the most violent, the lonesomest mile in the world. Broadway's My Beat, with Larry Thor as Detective Danny Clover. Broadway, it's the neon avenue of beggars, the gleaming alley where you dart and search and revel in the blaze of fury. You sidestep the gutters of night, try to close your heart against the carnival scream that rises high above Broadway, shatters, then prowls through the city. But it's no good. It holds you close. But at the waterfront, it releases you, hands you over to other sounds, the voices of the river, the waking wind that has slept in the sea, the siren wind that clears the way for morning and for death, and beckons you up the protesting stairs of a waterfront hotel, opens a door and invites you to consider a dead girl. She sits sprawled on the floor, her head resting on the edge of a bed, her eyes gray, like mirrors reflecting the gray of the sea through the open window. Detective Muggerman lets you absorb it, get your fill of it, then hands you a cigarette.
1: Light, Danny?
0: Thanks.
1: If you want coffee, the manager's perking some down the hall. He's very friendly. He said while I waited, I could...
0: Strangled.
1: Yeah. With a cord off a robe. Man's bathrobe, I'd say.
0: Where's the rest of it?
1: Couldn't find it, Danny. I've been all over. The killer cut it in half. Thrifty type killer, half a bathrobe cord. Very thrifty.
0: Who found her?
1: The manager.
0: The friendly one?
1: Yeah. A husband and wife registered here. Early this morning, husband woke manager out of a sweet dream, told him to bring breakfast to his wife in a half an hour. The manager did. But she wasn't hungry. She was that way. So the manager ate the breakfast himself.
0: You said her husband?
1: Yeah, Robert Burton, husband. Registered here last night with his wife, Laura Burton. No baggage, paid in advance. You're not reacting, Danny.
0: You said something?
1: Yeah, I did. I said, Laura Burton, you didn't react.
0: She dies different from other people?
1: Easy, Danny. I only meant it's funny you haven't heard about Laura Burton. You know, the heiress. Daddy made millions in baby food. Educated in watering places. Educated by counts and dukes and ski instructors. Married a few of them. Funny, I haven't heard.
0: Where's her husband?
1: I told you. He ordered a breakfast, took a walk, fed a seagull. That's the last anyone saw him. He was talking to a seagull.
0: Yeah.
1: Oh.
0: What's the matter with you?
1: With all that money. A Park Avenue mansion. She dies like this. In a place like this.
0: Muggerman said it and I shrugged. And over Muggerman's shoulder and through the window, I could see the early morning mist rise frostily from the river. And a tugboat and a man leaning over its side. And suddenly the sun was out, striking glints on the water. Daytime had just entered the port of New York. Laura Burton, heiress. Laura Burton, strangled in a dollar-a-night hotel. Find out why. Go to the Park Avenue address of Laura Burton. Be suitably impressed by the paneled oak doors, the musical chimes. The butler who took my badge and placed it on a silver tray disappeared, then returned and gave it back to me between his thumb and forefinger and told me to sit. Then 15 minutes of considering the 17th century tapestries and wondering how George killed such a big dragon with such a small sword. Then just as I was about to figure it, someone tapped me on the shoulder, and I had to leave George to his own devices.
2: You like tapestries?
0: Not especially. I was just...
2: Oh. Because if you did, I've got some in the study that would make your back teeth rattle.
0: Oh, some other time, maybe. Right now...
2: You're a policeman, aren't you? What policeman?
0: Clover. Danny Clover, homicide.
2: I'm Muriel Carlson. What can I do for you?
0: I asked to see Robert Burton, Laura Burton's husband.
2: And you're from homicide?
0: That's right.
2: Wonderful. Who did Robert murder?
0: We just want to talk to him. We're not sure he committed murder, Miss Carlson.
2: But it's possible that he did. Did he kill Laura?
0: Laura is dead.
2: Shot? Strangled? Beaten? Poisoned?
0: Strangled.
2: Well, I only ask because, well, I'm Laura's sister, and if any of my friends ask me how Laura died, I can tell them.
0: That's all your sister's dying does to you,
2: huh? Oh, it's much more than that, Mr. Clover. It's a release. For years, I've been wondering how Laura would die. It's been bothering me. Now I can think of something else. Where'd she die?
0: In a waterfront hotel.
2: Then Robert killed her, of course. I say of course because there's no doubt about it. Laura was always running off to places like waterfront hotels with him so she could get to know him better. Or maybe her own canopied furniture bored her. You know, I thought Laura's second husband would kill her. Now it turns out her fourth husband. Well, what do you know?
0: Where will I find him?
2: Robert? Robert, the man with the muscles, the man with the flat stomach and the fat mouth. Robert, fourth husband, Robert the stevedore.
3: Where will I find him?
2: I wouldn't know. But Robert could never get water run out of his hair. Literally. You could smell it. Am I being helpful, Mr. Clover?
0: Then the glee at what I'd brought her couldn't be held back. It bubbled up, spilled out of her mouth, shaped itself into a girlish giggle. She tried to smooth it off her lips with the back of her hand. Couldn't. Instead, stroked her throat, arranged her back hair, watched herself. Admired her image in an antique mirror. With her eyes, invited me to the same. And I got out. Then the official, the routine pattern began to spin itself out. The APBs, all points bulletin on one Robert Burton, suspicion of murder. The inquiries at the waterfront places.
4: Robert, if you find him, mister, send him back to me. I miss dear old Robert. My Prince Charming, I called him. Find him for me.
0: The waterfront buddies.
5: Robert, married something rich, I hear. Gilda, eh? Well, she wasn't the rich for his blood, eh? That's a Robert for you.
0: The waterfront hiring halls.
6: You're kidding, detective. We haven't seen him here since he married Mink and Laddie Dare. Robert's dreamboat come in, huh, detective? Dead wife, live money, huh?
0: And finally, a man on the docks. A man loading cargo. A man who knew Robert like he was his brother.
5: Like my brother. We loaded junk together. We dreamed together of faraway places and girls with bells on their toes.
0: Now, where is he?
5: Holed up with a bag of gold and a golden girl in some hole on Park Avenue. Like I'll be someday if I'm a good boy. By the way, I'm Marty Dixon, and you're a cop. But you got a name, huh?
0: Danny Clover.
5: Danny Clover.
0: They tell me you used to room with Burton.
5: Uh-huh. We shared everything. A room, old comic books, girly magazines. Sometimes we shared our friends, until...
0: Till he married Laura?
5: That part of himself he kept to himself, like I'll do someday. You won't begrudge me that, will you, Danny? Like I don't begrudge my friend Robert, who's like a brother.
0: Tell me about their marriage.
5: It's been in the society columns.
0: You tell me, because you knew him so well.
5: Gladly. I've just been waiting to be asked. I'm tired of thinking about it in the loneliness of my room. Their marriage was champagne and antique mirrors and velvet carpets. Sometimes he and Laura would come down and share the crumbs with me. That was gay. Why do you need to know nice things like that?
0: Because we think he murdered Laura.
5: Why, that crawling, no good...
0: What's the matter, Marty?
5: You want the killer? I'll give him to you.
0: Where?
5: I'll give him to you because that he shares with me. He comes to me, says he's in a little trouble. Will I put him up for a couple of days? Sure, I'll put him up.
0: Where?
5: In my room, 1823 West 6. You know something, Danny? I'm glad you found me. Cross my heart, I'm glad.
0: Come on, open up, Burton. Open.
7: Who is it?
0: Police.
7: You got the wrong room.
0: Open the door. No? Okay, Burton. Let's go.
8: Not going to be that easy, copper.
0: Like I said, Burton. Let's go.
1: In here, Burton. Hi, Danny. Brought Burton along because he wants to talk to us.
0: Good. Sit down, Burton. Over there.
1: Thanks. Lawyer said I should tell all.
0: You got a smart lawyer.
1: And he can afford it. How many millions does your wife leave, Burton? 7 or 10? I never can remember. I get all flustered when I mention that much money.
0: Why'd you strangle your wife, Burton?
1: Oh, such a leading question, fellas. Next thing you'll want to know, did I enjoy it? Did you enjoy it, Burton? Thinking about it, I enjoy it because now there's all that money. That's the part that's enjoyable. But I didn't kill her.
0: Is that what your lawyer told you to say?
1: Say it, he said. If you didn't do it, my boy, he said, say it.
0: How about that bathrobe cord? Whose bathrobe?
1: Mine, fellas.
9: Who registered at the hotel with your wife?
1: I did, fellas. I've been telling the police that for 6 hours.
0: You got a pretty nice place on Park Avenue, Burton. Why pick a flea bag?
1: Salt air, fellas. The commonplace things. Laura and I enjoyed it. I'm a different man near the waterfront. Laura enjoyed it.
0: Okay, Burton, what happened?
5: Woke up this morning, felt like a walk, stopped at the manager's room, told him to send breakfast up to Laura.
6: What about the manager, Muggerman?
1: He's an old man. Dr. Sinsky said he wouldn't have the strength to strangle.
6: So you killed your wife and went for a walk. Is that what happened, Burton?
5: My lawyer said you might say that. Even said the DA will probably arraign me because it looks like open and shut I killed my wife.
6: Why'd you run? Why'd you hide?
1: Because he killed her.
5: Because I came back to the hotel and saw the crowd and heard that Laura Burton had been murdered, so I ran.
6: What'd you do with the other half of the bathrobe cord?
5: The one she was strangled with?
1: The one you used to strangle her.
5: All right, it was my robe, but I didn't
6: use it.
5: Why'd
6: you only use half the cord?
5: Because, look.
6: Why?
5: You trying to confuse me? I didn't kill her.
1: But you're glad she's dead.
5: Now, take me back to my cell.
6: Sergeant Muggerman asked you a question.
5: Take me back to my cell.
1: Your lawyer said talk, Burton, talk.
5: Take me back.
1: Sure. Take you back and get your confession.
3: Danny?
6: Oh, what is it, Detective?
3: Homicide call just came in. Waterfront. Call said, tell Clover to get down here.
6: I'm busy, Gino.
3: Call came through the DA's office, Danny. Said you. I got a squad car waiting. You gonna take it?
6: Sure, Gino. That's all I've got to do.

0: I've been waiting for you, Lieutenant. It's right down the alley.
1: Thanks, officer.
0: I was just making the beat and stopped here for a drag and a cigarette. I mean, I was just checking. Routine, you know, Lieutenant.
1: You stopped for a drag.
0: Yeah, that's right, Lieutenant. Well, when I lighted up the light from the match... anyway, there she was, laying there. I thought she was a drunk. Told her to move on. I poked her. Maybe I shouldn't have done that.
1: This is the way you found her?
0: Yeah, just like that, Lieutenant. I figure she wasn't drunk. I figure she was strangled to death. I shouldn't have poked her.
1: Don't worry about it. You know who she is?
0: No. Here, I'll hold the flash so you can see better.
1: Good.
0: Hey, you see? She looks a lot like that Laura Burton who was strangled with a bathrobe cord. Same features. Almost identical. Is that why they made such a big to-do about when I phoned in, Lieutenant?
1: And I thought I had a killer.
0: You were wrong, huh?
1: Hold that flash still.
0: Over and over, they asked me, are you sure she was strangled with half a bathrobe cord? Sure, I'm sure, I said. You were wrong about having a killer, huh, Lieutenant?
1: Yeah. I was wrong.

0: You are listening to Broadway's My Beat, written by Morton Fine and David Friedkin, and starring Larry Thor as Detective Danny Clover. The election news. 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
1: Broadway all depends on the mood you're in. You can be part of the mob and perform for the sightseers, or you can create a stir by strangling women with a cord of a flannel bathrobe. In the latter case, you have an advantage. Broadway performs for you. It hangs on the ropes and talks in whispers and clucks its tongue about the police department. The ray of sunshine the next morning, the pure gold in an otherwise drab November day, the Sergeant Tartaglia, who did remarkable things with file cards, with inkwells, with pencil sharpeners.
2: Ah.
1: What's the matter, Gino?
2: This pencil sharpener, Danny. A veritable ogre of pencils. Chews them up and gives no points in return. I've been waiting for you to come in, and I've been sharpening your pencils.
1: I'm here now, Gino.
2: Huh?
1: Well, you said you were waiting for me. You got something to tell me?
2: Roger.
1: Then tell me.
2: Wilco. Of the matter of the girl who was strangled in an alley. Her name was Annalise Sisler, a name known most especially to Precinct 45 for various and sundry misdemeanors.
1: Go on.
2: Technical ass, that'd be pointed out to you that Miss Sisler had physical attributes which were also observed on Laura Burton, also deceased.
1: Uh-huh.
2: Such as, to wit, maybe the killer strangled the wrong woman the first time because both were blonde, both had blue eyes, both approximately the same age, same height, same weight, both strangled, and both by opposite ends of the identical bathrobe cord. You know, Danny, this brings to mind a famous case which involved Mike Schreck, the bald-headed...
1: Tartaglia.
2: Well, it was almost a miracle detective from Philadelphia's undoing, Danny. If he hadn't disguised himself in the nick of time as a midget...
1: Get on with it, Gino.
2: To wit, the DA has released Robert Burton as a murder suspect since he was in the pokey at the time of the murder of Miss Sisler. And since the murder weapon which killed Miss Sisler also killed Laura Burton.
1: Okay, what else?
2: What else is that Miss Sisler's last known address, according to the records of the 45th Precinct, is the Kenneth McManus Masseur Parlors on East 34th Street. How'd I do, Danny?
1: Great, Gino. I'll get you a new pencil sharpener.
3: Sure you wouldn't care to grab yourself a steam, Mr. Clover? Then a nice salt rub from the salty hands of one of my exploits? All in the house, of course.
1: All I
3: want
1: is...
3: And you can get your soup clean and pressed while being catered to. We think of everything in this calling.
4: Look...
3: And we got a ladies, too, in case you got a wife or a girlfriend or something else on the pump side. But for them, we got home permanence while being cooked and mauled and freshened up.
1: That's all of it? You're through?
3: Yeah. Yeah. Can't sell you, huh? All you want is what do I know about Annalise Sisler?
1: That's all.
3: Might it, huh? In an alley, huh? Well, such a good worker. One of my best. Little Annalie in such demand.
1: By whom?
3: Ladies. Fat ladies, skinny ladies, happy ladies, sad ladies. Little Annalie had a way with a steam cabinet. They always asked for her.
1: She finished her work last night, punched her time card, waved goodbye to you from the door.
3: That's right. She did all that, just like you said. Oh, but you got one detail wrong, Mr. Clover.
1: She didn't wave goodbye.
3: Wrong again. She waved, but not last night. 5 months ago. She heard a call from somewhere deep inside her. She left my employee to answer it.
1: You'll explain to me about the call.
3: Happens to guys like little Annalie. She heard a call to be a photographer's model. Nice, clean work.
1: You wouldn't know where.
3: Wrong again. With Leroy, the photographer, on West 10th. Can't inveigle you into a steam, huh, Mr. Clover?
5: My receptionist secretary said you were different from the other people who come to study with me. How much are you different?
1: This much, Leroy.
5: I've photographed those, too. Police badges, yes, in my formative stage, when I was desperate, naive about subject matter.
1: But now you're doing better, huh, Leroy?
5: Oh, much, much. As witness this mass class, three models, assembly line methods, pardon me. Try one from the floor, Mr. Holmes, and this time we'll shoot it with film, shall we, Mr. Holmes? That's right. Yes, it's better with film. Now, Mr. Clover, where were we?
1: You had a model.
5: Oh, that's why you're here. You want stuff about Anna Lee.
1: Now you know.
5: Wonderful girl. Ordinary, but wonderful in such a wonderful way. The textures, the highlights, the shadows. Yes, we miss Anna Lee, don't we, Mr. Holmes? Of course we do.
1: Ever done art studies in a prison cell, Leroy? The texture, the highlights, a man like you could do wonders.
5: You mean because I don't nudge up to your questions, you'd do that to me? You'd,
1: Uh-huh.
5: Hold my camera, Mr. Holmes. Thank you. Now look here, Mr. Clover.
1: I don't believe it.
5: Oh, I'm not going to hit you. Don't fear. I'm just going to tell you off. Anna Lee Sizzler was our favorite model. We've lost her. We've mourned for her for 5 weeks now.
1: What?
5: 5 weeks ago, she said she had something much better than us. I pleaded with her, tried to bribe her to come back to us, even went to her apartment, my arms full of goodies. She slammed the door in my face.
1: Her apartment, where is it?
5: 1923's 32nd top floor in the rear. Wonderful subject matter, but you don't care. All you care about is murder, spoiling things, things like that.
1: That's right.
5: Yes.
1: You can give him back his camera, Mr. Holmes. Leroy just told me off. East 32nd, top floor, in the rear. And a door open. And a woman in the room, her back to you, not hearing you walk in. A woman intent on grubbing through the open drawers of a bureau, finding things, holding them close for an instant, tossing them on a pile of stuff already on the floor, grubbing for more. Then finally aware of your presence, trying to still the greed trembling in her fingers and her body.
4: What do you want here? What are you doing here? Spying. Get out.
1: This is Miss Sisler's apartment, isn't it?
4: What of it? She's got no use for all this now. She didn't deserve things like this anyway.
1: But you do.
4: Yes, I do. All my life I deserved them. Now they're mine, and you can't take them away.
1: Let's have a look.
4: I'll call the police.
1: I'm the police. And you?
4: I own this place. I run it. Rent rooms to girls like her. Clean up after.
1: That gives you the right to steal from a dead girl like her?
4: Not stealing. Only taking what she would have given me anyway if she'd known she's going to die. Anna was a girl like that. Generous. Didn't care about her things.
1: And they're expensive. Silk. Imported.
4: Never had anything like that. Not next to my body, I haven't. Just watched her put them on sometimes.
1: All right.
4: Don't take them away, mister. She'd have given them to me, I swear it.

0: Danny Clover speaking.
1: This is Gordon, Danny, the lad. Come across the hall for a minute. I have something to show you.
0: What?
1: The lady's slip you brought in, the underwear. Don't walk, run.
0: Gordon? Hello?
2: Did you walk or run, Danny? Don't you ever smile?
0: What's on your mind, Gordon?
2: On my mind? Well, all right, I'll tell you. Why is it when the department is up to its neck in unsolved murders, they make kissing sounds at John Gordon?
0: You got something to tell me, or you just want me to admire you?
2: Well, first I'll tell you something, then you can drop your chin in frank admiration. Take a look at this slip. Go ahead, hold it up to the light. See what I mean?
0: I see a black silk slip.
2: A real expensive black silk slip. Feel it. Go ahead, right here. See what I mean? No, you don't see. That roughness is thread. Something was sewn on that slip and torn off.
0: A laundry mark?
2: Oh, Danny, what you don't know about slips. A laundry mark on a slip sewn here? Sewn here was a French word, toujours. And sewn here was a name, Laura. The stitches were pulled out, but they left their pattern. Now you want to admire me, Danny?
0: Tartaglia. Hey, Gino, where are you?
3: What do you want, Danny?
0: Call the Seaboard shipping line, Gino. Get the dock foreman and ask for Marty Dixon.
3: Well, suppose they won't call Marty to the phone, Danny. Dixon's just a stevedore.
0: That's what I'm counting on. Leave word. Tell him it's urgent. Say Robert Burton wants to see Dixon as soon as Dixon gets off from work.
3: Roger, Danny. And also Wilco.
0: It was 4 o'clock when Mugovan called in. He'd just seen the dock foreman of the Seaboard shipping line hand Marty Dixon a note. It was a few minutes past 5:30 when Mugovan called back again. The quitting whistle had just blown down the waterfront, and Marty Dixon had just punched his time clock. It would take him 25 minutes to get to Burton's mansion on Park Avenue. It took me 10 minutes. Robert Burton said he was glad to see me. We could talk in privacy. Laura's sister was judging a dog show in Long Island, and he'd given the servants the day off to grieve his wife's death.
4: So we can talk in privacy, Danny, but you know what?
0: What?
4: You didn't have to come back and apologize for the rough way you fellas treated me. I understand these things.
0: I didn't come back for that.
4: Oh. Got something in your mind, Danny? Tell me, I can fix it. I got nothing but money. $8 million and change. $8 million. And that's what the taxes skimmed off. Tell me, Danny.
0: I know who murdered your wife.
4: And you want a reward. How much you want, Danny? That's besides the gold watch I already got in mind. How do you want it engraved, Danny? And a matching gold cigarette case, too. Anything. Because I'm indebted to you, fella.
0: Don't you want to know who murdered your wife?
4: I figure you'll tell me when the time is ripe, fella. Tell me and let's forget all about it, huh?
0: I'll tell you, fella. You did. You murdered your wife.
4: Oh, Danny. You know better. How could I have killed Laura? Same guy who killed her strangled that girl in the alley. Even the DA knows that. What's the matter? Is he on your back for a killer?
0: No. Matter of fact, he gave me permission to pick you up for murder.
4: All this magnificence around here make your head spin, huh, fella?
0: You tried to give me trouble before, Burton. Remember what I got you?
4: Well, this time I get something better. I heard you've been admiring that tapestry, Danny. It's worth maybe 60 G's. How would you like to use something like that for a bath towel and not worry about it, huh? Like it, wouldn't you, Danny? You would, wouldn't you? Tell me, how do you figure I killed my wife?
0: Like we told you before, strangled her in that flea bag. Your pal, Marty Dixon, wants to come in, Burton.
4: How come you're so good, Danny? You stand here, talk to me, hear some chimes, and know it's Marty. How do you do things like that, fella?
0: Open the door for him, Burton.
4: Yeah, I will. Oh, what do you know? Hi, Marty. Come on in. You're real good, Danny.
0: Hello, Marty.
5: What goes on here?
0: It's this way, Marty. The DA's on my back. I need a killer. Isn't that right, fella?
4: Yeah. Yeah, that's the way it is, Marty.
5: What does he know, Burton?
0: Let me. I know Burton strangled his wife with half that cord. Gave you the other half so you could strangle that Sisler girl. Had it all arranged. How could the DA indict Burton when it was obvious the killer was still on the loose?
5: You know a lot. How is it that you know a lot?
0: That Sisler girl had an expensive slip that once belonged to Laura Burton. How long did it take you boys to find a girl who had the same features as Laura, to make it look like a killer had strangled the wrong girl when he killed Laura Burton?
4: Oh, it didn't take you very long to find her, did it, Marty? A couple of weeks. And then you wined her and dined her. Oh, I helped, didn't I, Marty? Gave you my wife's cast-off clothes so you could give the girl presents, make her love you.
5: You making a deal with the cop, Burton?
4: He likes nice things. I'm in a position to give him anything he wants.
5: Me too. Because everything you got, I got half. That was the arrangement he made when we started this thing, Clover.
4: When did all this happen, Marty?
5: It happened. And that's the way it is.
4: I didn't sign anything. I don't remember doing that. Anyway, you're a murderer. A man in my position can't have any truck with murderers, and that's why I'm giving you to the cop.
5: You know, when I got a message this afternoon, I figured something had gone sour. So I brought a friend.
4: Marty, don't be crazy.
5: Clover, don't go for your gun. I kill cops, too.
4: Look, Marty, we were having a joke, weren't we, Danny? Yes. Listen to me. Marty.
5: You don't have to rough me, Clover. The gun's empty.
0: Let's go, Marty.
5: Sure. You want to know something?
0: What?
5: I feel real good. I'm going to the electric chair and I feel real good. How many men get the opportunity to die for half of $8 million?

In the minutes before dawn, Broadway lies huddled in a dreamless sleep. It's the time of the long black night, and no stars, and the muted wind. And on the wind, the sly whispers. Start running, kid. You'll never get home again. It's Broadway, the gaudiest, the most violent, the lonesomest mile in the world. Broadway, my beat.

Broadway's My Beat stars Larry Thor as Detective Danny Clover with Charles Calvert as Tartaglia. The program is produced and directed by Elliot Lewis, with musical score composed and conducted by Alexander Courage. Included in tonight's cast were Clayton Post, Larry Dobkin, Betty Lou Gerson, Jody Gilbert, Ed Max, Jack Crucian, and Jerry Hausner. Every Saturday night, Americans from coast to coast play Sing It Again. Do you? Well, if you don't, you don't know the fun and excitement you're missing. 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There's music on Sing It Again. Music with Alan Dale, Bob Howard, Judy Lynn, the Riddlers, Ray Block and his orchestra. There's contestants. Contestants from all over America. Phoned by Dan Seymour. And there's prizes galore, plus that special jackpot prize we mentioned earlier. So stay at home. 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Dan Coverley speaking. This is CBS, where yours truly, Johnny Dollar, brings adventure Saturday nights on the Columbia Broadcasting System.

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1: It's late afternoon, sometime after the close of our last episode. As at an airport outside the city, a black limousine stops beside a huge private plane. Now, Gus Jansen picks up the speaking tube, tells his driver...
2: Wait here, Sam. Mr. Weber will stay with you while I go inside the plane. Watch for me, Gordy. If I wave to you, come inside the plane.

0: Come into the lounge, August.
1: Coming right up, J.T.
0: I'm in here.
1: Hey.
0: Oh, you like my plane, August?
1: It's beautiful, J.T. I thought Sam brought me to the wrong part of the field.
0: Huh?
1: My new driver, Sam. Yeah, I thought this was a commercial airliner.
0: I'm glad you like it, August. You alone?
1: I left Gordy outside with Sam.
0: You might have brought him with you.
1: Let him wait. I took a lot from Gordy when I came back. Now he'll take it.
0: You know why I had you take it from Gordon?
1: Yeah. I've learned my lesson, J.T.
0: I think you have. The big fellow and I are pleased with you.
1: Well, thanks. I'm pleased with myself.
0: Things going well with Miss Beekman?
1: Well, I gave her the first driving lesson today.
0: Uh-huh. Is she a good pupil?
1: Let's put it this way. Let's say I'm a good teacher.
0: You are feeling good.
1: Yes, I am. Kate Beekman's eating out of the palm of my hand. Club's running smooth, deliveries are on time, and I'm out of the woods, J.T. Or I will be when I get Suzanne Barkley.
0: When you do.
1: There's no question that I'll get her while the police are chasing themselves in circles. I've got the only key.
0: I'm inclined to agree with you.
1: How long will you be out of town?
0: 3 weeks and a half.
1: J.T., by the time you get back, I'll have Sue Barkley taken care of. And Kate Beekman ready for the axe. That I promise you. You going on business?
0: Well, there's a briefcase for you. You'll find the schedules and authorities you need. There's a site draft on Corn Mercantile. Draw anything up to $100,000 for operating expenses. If you need more, you can draw on the nightclub funds in an emergency. You can check my itinerary. It's in the briefcase.
1: Acapulco, then San Juan, Puerto Rico, Kingston, Jamaica. Business trip, J.T.?
0: Why, you might call it that, my boy. We've capital to invest. I'm in search of foreign outlets.
1: Oh, foreign outlets, huh?
0: Yeah. Yeah, your good spirits are contagious, my boy. I'm going to tell you something. Things are going well. Better than I dreamed. So, it's time to dream again, August. Time to plan. We mustn't stand still. We mustn't be content with what we have. Oh, my co-pilot is warming the engines.
1: I can barely hear him in here. What were you saying, J.T.?
0: August, men in our business are vulnerable. There are dangers.
1: Yeah, there's always the law.
0: And what fools call justice. All right. Let them believe in justice. I know something better. Power, August. In just a little while, we'll be so powerful, nothing can touch us. Nothing. We're almost there now. So let them believe in justice. If believing honesty is the best policy makes them sleep better, if they lie down easier at night in their belief that murder will out and crime never pays, all right, let them sleep. Let them sleep good and hard. Yeah, they'll sleep and we'll work. You're right, my boy. Everything's coming our way. Got any questions?
1: No, unless you want to see Gordy.
0: No, I don't want to see him.
1: Then I'll shove along. Have a good trip, J.T.
0: I'll be comfortable. What?
1: Well, there's just one thing lacking, J.T. You need one of those cute hostesses to make you coffee and hold your hand. You can't have everything.
0: No. Look through the window, August. See who's getting out of the taxi.
1: You do travel first class.
0: Yeah. Goodbye, August.
2: Meanwhile, in a different part of the city, Harry Mason stops at the home of Suzanne Barkley's mother.
3: There's a man walking toward us, Chief.
4: Mr. Murphy?
5: Yes, sir. I'm Tex Murphy. You Mr. Mason?
4: Yes. This is my secretary, Miss Street.
5: Miss Street?
3: Hello.
5: I've heard of you, Mr. Mason.
4: Well, Lieutenant Halverson gave me a report on you, too.
5: I understand you got a job for me. A driving job.
4: Yes, I'll explain inside.
5: You mean inside here?
4: Yes. This is the home of Mrs. Barkley.
5: Well, can't you give me an idea, Mr. Mason?
4: We'll talk inside. I don't want to be seen outside Mrs. Barkley's house.
3: Hello, Mr. Mason. Miss Street. Hello, Mrs. Barkley.
4: Mrs. Barkley, this is Mr. Murphy.
5: How do, ma'am?
3: Oh, hello, Mr. Murphy.
4: Are we alone, Mrs. Barkley?
3: Yes, Mr. Mason.
4: Good. So that you will understand Mr. Murphy's presence, he's an expert automobile stunt driver. Lieutenant Halverson checked him through, and we know Mr. Murphy is to be trusted absolutely. Did Halverson explain any of this to you, Tex?
5: Oh, no, sir. All I know is the lieutenant called Dad and said he needed me up here to do a job and that I'd better get up here and see what the lieutenant wants. That's all I know.
4: Uh-huh. Well, Mrs. Barkley has a daughter named Suzanne. Here's her picture.
5: Hey, that's a right attractive young lady.
3: Thank you, Tex.
4: Suzanne ran away. She's in hiding.
5: How come?
4: Because she got mixed up with a crook. She's afraid of him. So afraid that she ran away.
5: Who's he?
3: All we know about him is that he's called Gus.
4: Now, we believe that this Gus is associated with a syndicate of important crooks.
5: Mm-hmm. Okay.
4: And if we can identify Gus, we can identify the other members of the syndicate.
5: You could bust up the whole shebang.
4: When we locate Gus.
5: Mm-hmm. I reckon this has got something to do with Miss Suzanne.
3: It has. Suzanne Barkley can identify Gus.
5: Ah, so you've got to find her first.
4: Not just find her. We have to make her come forward. That'll save time. And that is where you come in.
5: How?
4: Well, Suzanne is afraid. She thinks that no one can help her. We must make her see the truth when she comes forward. She'll come to her mother's funeral.
5: This lady's her mother?
4: That's right. Now, we're going to make it look as if Mrs. Barkley is killed in an auto accident. We've arranged for publicity and so on. We believe Suzanne will come to the funeral.
5: It's pretty clever.
4: If it works.
3: We'll make it work.
5: And you want me to drive the car?
4: That's right. Now, you have the clothes, Mrs. Barkley?
3: Yes, here in the box.
5: Clothes?
4: Yes, I'll explain.
5: Now, what's all that?
3: Oh, two orange blouses and two purple skirts. They're just alike.
5: Yes, ma'am, I can see that.
3: And two purple coats with caps to match.
5: Yeah, I see them, too. Now, those mighty bright colors.
4: Well, we picked them so people would see the clothes and not the people wearing them.
5: Well, that little point right there kind of interests me. Who's going to wear them?
4: You and Mrs. Barkley. There's a duplicate set for each of you.
3: Slip yours on, Tex. Let's see if they fit.
5: No, ma'am. I'll drive that car and I'll smash it up, but I ain't going to wear no get-up like that.
4: Tex.
5: Those are girls' clothes.
3: Let me, Mr. Murphy.
5: Now, it ain't going to do no good to argue, ma'am, because I ain't going to do it.
3: Are you a coward, Mr. Murphy?
5: Coward, did you say, ma'am? I sure hate to think I was, Miss Barkley, but I sure hate to put on ladies' clothes.
3: You hate. Do you know what's happening to my daughter? She's being hunted by the man called Gus. He's trying to find my daughter because he wants to kill her.
5: Huh?
3: Mr. Murphy, if we don't make Suzanne come forward, Gus will find her. And when he does, he'll kill her. And you don't want to put on woman's clothes.
5: I'm sorry, Miss Barkley.
3: Save your apologies, Mr. Murphy.
5: No, I was only going to say I didn't understand.
4: You understand now, Tex?
5: Yes, sir, Mr. Mason. Show me how this harness works, will you, Miss Street?
2: What do you think will happen now? Well, by all means, hear tomorrow's important and exciting development. It's...
6: Yes, it's for you. It's your dinner. It's called Cupboard Love. 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It's a new kind of cat food. Moist. 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Like it?
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0: once upon a time there was an engineer.
1: Choo-choo Charlie was his name, we hear.
0: He had an engine and he sure had fun. He used good and plenty candy to make his train run.
2: Charlie says, love my good and plenty. Charlie says, really rings the bell. Charlie says, love my good and plenty. Don't know any other candy that I love so well.
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4: Sam Spade, Detective Agency.
5: Spade, sweetheart.
4: Oh, hello, Sam. What are you doing?
5: Having breakfast, Abby.
4: Breakfast? But it's 7:30 in the p.m.
5: Well, topsy-turvy world, sweetheart.
4: What was the problem, Sam?
5: Oh, a gold key to the door of her apartment. She got to figure out what it unlocked. Very complex case, Abby. Greed, passion, twisted ambition, hate, love, vengeance, and murder. The whole gamut. It was ghastly every now and then.
4: Well, Sam, maybe we ought to put off the report for morning when you're feeling fresher.
5: Oh, it's very concerned of you, sweetheart, but I'd like to get it off my chest now. If you want to help, just be at your desk. Now, don't say anything when I come in. Just be there.
4: Sam, you sound so serious.
5: Could be, sweetheart. We'll see. I'll be right down to dictate my report on the gold key caper.
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0: Date, January 25, 1948. New homicide detail, San Francisco Police. Attention, Detective Lieutenant Dundee from Samuel Spray. License on the list, 7596. Subject, the gold key caper. Dear Dundee, it started as these things usually do in my office when Effie Farine, a doll of my other drawer, eased in, closed the door behind her, and leaned against it.
1: Is the girl outside?
0: A client?
1: Her name is
0: Wanda Farr. Has she come a long way to see me?
1: I don't think she's giving me.
0: I know, sweetheart. You never did.
1: Sure. Okay.
0: Will you please come in, Miss Farr? Right
2: here, Miss Farr. You're so kind, Mr. Stewart. I can see I've come to the right place.
0: Yes, okay. That'll be all, Miss Farr. And now then, what can I do for you, Miss Farr?
2: Well, I haven't a great deal of money. I've brought a little cash with me. Would 300 be enough for you?
0: I won't haggle with you, Miss Farr. Come back. Now, what's the story that goes with it?
2: How much do you know about a man named Dundee?
0: About as much as the police know. You know more?
2: I'm afraid I don't even know that much. I didn't even know what he was until one evening 3 years ago. That was the last time I saw him. The police came and arrested me. I was deeply shocked. But I thought I could stand by him.
0: As I remember, the rap was 3 to 5 years, breaking and entering.
2: Yes, I promised to wait for him.
0: But you didn't quite make it.
2: Well, in a way, you're probably right. When I heard he was coming out of prison, well, I just can't think.
0: Have you thought of leaving town?
2: Oh, it wouldn't make any difference. He'd find me wherever I went.
0: Can't say that I blame him. What's so funny?
2: You're afraid of me, aren't you?
0: No, not dangerous. Not yet.
2: Are you always saying so? Never.
0: That depends.
2: Oh.
0: Yeah. Well, how many other stats you've handled, like this county police, and how many other stats have helped you get out from under?
2: Really? There must be some other type of detective.
0: Okay, here's your money.
2: Hello, Rose, go. You can't turn me away like this. Of all those things I told you, you haven't any right to, when I put my trust in you.
0: That's a lousy act, too.
2: Huh?
0: Sit down. Now, look at it. What do you want me to do?
2: Well, he's arriving in San Francisco this afternoon. He'll come to my apartment for the day. He's ready. I haven't been seeing him or even out of him yet. That by itself is enough to make him kill him, man. Oh, you knew, Johnny.
0: Well, I don't. You said you didn't until the cops came in.
2: Well, I didn't. I didn't know he was in the bar. I just thought he was a gambler like anybody. And then about his bike. Whenever he was fine, he just goes crazy. I want to see him long before they set him up, I guess. I was going to write and then tell him in prison. But then I was afraid he'd break out and make things worse for himself. But now...
0: Now you've really got a fix.
2: Yes, but I can't. I'm afraid.
0: And you want me to hold a gun on him while you give him the air.
2: Oh, you say it like that. Making sure. But I just can't go back home. I can't. I just knew that you would fall and talk to him. And I'd be
0: finished. For how long? Look. Look, let's say something to after dinner, shall
3: we? I was wrong. You're not afraid of me. You're not afraid of anything.
0: What's the address?
3: 1234 Van Ness, apartment 21.
0: What time are you doing?
3: It's up to dinner on 3.
0: I'll be there a quarter up. Budget 4 times. Long, short, long, short.
3: No. No, don't use it. I don't want to make any mistakes. Yes. Take this. Step yourself in.
0: Gold key. Johnny, forever here.
3: Okay.
0: Don't worry, Angel. Don't worry. You can put a new name on it. This one's not engraved very deep. After she'd gone, a heavy fragrance clung to everything she touched. The chair she sat in, my glass with her lipstick on it for $300, even the gold key. I rubbed it up against my coat sleeve. The name didn't come off. It only shone brighter. I threw it across the room just to see if it would bounce. It did. And when I walked over to pick it up, there were two keys, or at least one and a half. The gold shank had been hollowed out, and the key that fitted inside it was wrong again, Dundee. Not a glass key, a brass key with a number on it, 322, nothing else. I wondered if county police had been living a double life, or at least one and a half. I was still wondering when I slipped the brass key back into its

0: 22, nothing else. I wanted this county, but Chase has been living a double life, at least one and a half. I was still wondering when I slipped the brass key back into its hiding place and used the gold one to unlock the door of Wanda's apartment. The room was full of her perfume, but she wasn't there. Johnny Batiste was. He was cleaning the prison dirt out of his fingernails with a shiny new spring blade knife.
1: Get that key.
0: What for? You're in. Where's Wanda?
1: She changed her mind. She don't want to see you.
0: Who changed it for?
1: I did. I told her she shouldn't ought to marry into the wrong set. So give me that key and blow.
0: Where is she in here?
1: I told you to blow. She don't want to see you.
0: You don't miss me yourself. You're stir happy.
1: Rotten that state hotel 3 years to get pushed around. Why do you think I took that rap?
0: You took it for her. You're crazy. She was through with you before you went up.
1: I can't go on talking like that. Go on. I'll cut you. I'll cut you real bad. Cover.
0: Johnny, I don't want to hurt you. Good night, Johnny. The first thing you ought to learn about civilian life, Johnny, is don't jump somebody until you know what it's all about. What did she tell you?
1: Oh, forget it. You'll get this cheaper than I did. But she's 3 years older. So am I.
0: Listen, Johnny, here's my card. If there's any way I can help you, let me know, will you? I mean it.
1: You got a heart. They gave me $50 and they put me out the gate, but I dropped it in a poker game down at 6th and Mission. Right off the bus. Stuck it. Johnny, bitch.
0: You need some dough, Johnny?
1: No, nothing. That ain't mine. Hey, that key is mine. My name's on it. They couldn't do nothing to me if I had hopped that, could they? I was 10 or 15. That's gold. They'll give me a place to flop until I get my feet under me again.
0: Yeah, like you say, your name's on it. Here, take it. Hey, you can have your knife, too.
1: You're an all right guy. I'm sorry for the things I said.
0: Hey, wait a minute. Where's Wanda?
1: I don't know. I haven't seen her. I don't want to see her.
0: I went to the window and watched him leave the building. He didn't cough when the cold air hit him. Instead, he took a deep breath and strode briskly across the street and into a neon-lighted bar and grill. Something about his swagger bothered me. Giving him the gold key might or might not have been as smart a move as I thought it was, but I was sorry I'd given him back his knife. Sam Spade, sucker.

0: About a year, Johnny, I decided to start acting like a detective for a change. I took a chance on Johnny the Thief being thirsty enough after 3 years to keep his elbow crooked at the bar long enough for me to frisk Wanda's apartment. I didn't think I'd find her body there, but I did. I deduced that it was in the clothes closet from the feeble cries and puffings I heard as I walked into the bedroom. Thanks a lot. How did I pull it?
1: By threatening to go to parole board so they wouldn't let Johnny out.
0: I must have a lot of info.
1: Yes, and that way, though, I was protecting him, so he didn't hurt me. Only a little bit. And it couldn't be the cost. Well, it's nothing, really. Only a little bit, Johnny. Oh, what if you only knew what he was doing? I'd stand in there in that dark, not knowing what he was doing to you. Oh, Johnny.
0: Think any more about it.
1: Oh, listen. Oh, you do forgive me,
0: don't you? About that gold key, Angel, I think you better change the lock on the door.
1: What?
0: I gave it to Johnny.
1: You? Oh, no, you fool.
0: Oh, he was broke. He made it.
1: Oh, where did you get a crazy idea like that?
0: Where did you get those great, big, beautiful lies?
1: Stand be silly.
0: But I am. We're engaged, aren't we?
1: Oh, stop that. Listen. If I don't have that key, that's my midnight.
0: Oh, no.
1: He's come back to kill me.
0: Get out of sight. Get out of sight. I'll take care of him.

0: two of them. Neither one was Johnny Batiste. They brushed past me and entered the room without a word and stood there with their faces hanging out. While we were giving each other the silent treatment, I sized them up. The larger size I recognized from newspaper pictures. He was a big sand and gravel man, and rumor had it that a stretch of paving outside the town contained the bodies of 18 other sand and gravel men who had bid against him for the contract and stumbled into a rock crusher. Name? Mike Malloy. The musician with him put his viola case down on the sofa and opened it up.
1: No. This is the man,
2: Daisy. Watch out what he's doing here.
1: Well, let's sit down and finish that comic book I bought for you.
2: Okay,
1: Rock Crusher. Miss Bates, I told Miss Farr to hire you. Had any trouble? Not yet. Good. I brought along my bodyguard here just in case. Where is Miss Farr?
0: I sent her to the movies.
1: Why, of course. You see Johnny Batiste?
0: Yeah, he dropped in.
1: He didn't make any trouble?
0: No.
1: Is he supposed to? There's no point in our talking and searching, Miss Bates. Johnny Batiste used to work for me. Maybe he'll be able to one of his men. What's your name?
2: Why, bring
1: me on that. Things have changed. Johnny isn't the man he used to be. But I've always taken care of those, certainly, loyally.
0: I thought we weren't talking to you.
1: Believe me, Mr. Spade, I only want to save Johnny from himself.
0: Is he threatening to jump into one of your rock records?
2: What's that, boy? He's got a sense of humor.
1: I'm sorry, I may have been. I was misinformed about you, Mr. Spade. I was led to believe that you were the man to help my fiancée and myself out of this embarrassing situation.
0: Your fiancée? Wanda? Miss Fox?
1: Yes?
2: Yes, it's fiancée.
1: I'll be absolutely frank with you, Spade. I had hoped by bringing you and Johnny Batiste together under circumstances that you might be forced to kill him in self-defense, of course.
0: My apologies.
1: It would have been the merciful way out for Johnny, and it would have saved many lives. I know Johnny Batiste. He will try to get back on top. He'll stop at nothing.
0: I believed him, and it was no mistake. That's why I almost hoped they didn't know where Johnny was, but they did. After they left Wanda's apartment, they crossed the street and went into the neon-lighted bar and grill. The time I got downstairs, they were on their way out again with Johnny in the middle. He didn't look like he wanted to go, but they dragged him into Malloy's limousine and he went. I did, too. The trail ended on the Embarcadero at the Harbor View Hotel. By the time I got into the lobby, Johnny and his two guards had disappeared up a ratty-looking flight of stairs. I started up after them, but then I stopped cold. When I got to the top of the stairs, I saw where the number one burst had gone. It had raked the ceiling and taken every light bulb in the corridor. I could see the flashes from the Tommy gun of somebody back into the hall from one of the rooms still pumping lead.
3: Why did you die? Why did you ever die? I'm
0: going to
3: get out of here. Hey,
0: who's that? He either saw or heard me. I flopped down on my belly and tried to work my way into the tent of an eighth map and a crummy carpet. I made like I'd been hit, but I couldn't quite manage the death rattle. When I heard the gunman run down the hall toward the rear of the building, I rose courageously to my hands and knees and crawled the rest of the way down the corridor and looked into the smoke-filled room. The air tasted like burned powder, but it smelled like blood. Followed my insides and went in. There were eight of them. I'll spare you the details, Sunday. You saw them after they were cleaned up. I needed some fresh air and I needed it quick.
1: Your life group, folks, so fast.
4: make your head swear.
0: Help yourself. I'm a little sick of this business.
4: Hey, I warn you, stay out of this.
0: What's that?
4: You know Johnny the Geek.
0: Hey. Hello, Johnny.
4: I'm going to give you a working over.
0: What's this going on?
4: Ask Johnny. He knows.
0: All right, I will. You move over here where I can watch you. Keep your hands behind your neck. Relax.
4: This is going to cost you more than your life.
0: Shut up! Now, Johnny, listen to me. This is important. Move your right hand, but yes. You frame yourself on the breaking entry, wrap the cool off from the bigger one, right?
4: Okay, that's pretty funny.
0: Murder?
4: No. Robbery?
0: Mm-hmm.
4: How big?
0: 5,000, 50? 500,000. That payroll job. Bank of Seal, December 1944. That right, Johnny?
4: How'd I go through with this farce? I could give it to you. Do you think it'll do you any good?
0: I promise you it won't.
4: Johnny got himself set up on that 3 to 5 year rap, partly for the reason you say, and partly because he didn't want to deal with the rest of the boys. He cooked up this transfer scheme of his, this gold key, that hotel room to throw us off the track. They could think the loot was hidden there.
0: You sure it is?
4: Positive. I bought that hotel and ripped it to pieces, room by room.
0: So you cooked up a couple of pretty crude schemes of your own to sweat it out of Johnny. First, you thought you could goad him into killing me. When that didn't work, you had your boy Naples knock off the opposition boys into the peace mob so you could hold a whole massacre over his head.
4: Who do you think you could settle that, Johnny?
0: I think I'll start with you. Maybe you'll laugh until you feel better, Johnny. Don't get chunky. Yeah, I know it's Naples. I'll talk to him in the other room.
2: What are you doing here? Where's the boy?
0: Out.
2: What do you want?
0: I
2: want
0: to talk to you, Pigeon.
2: Who's the Pigeon?
0: Nobody but you, Naples. If you think somebody else is going up for that slaughter in room 322.
2: Johnny got them guys. Help the boy.
0: I asked the boss. He said you did.
2: You're fucking.
0: Johnny bargained for a written statement by Malloy alibying Johnny. The cops have got it now. They'll believe it. Malloy's a big citizen, so you're the only Pigeon left.
2: That's refusing. Where is he?
0: Wait here. I'll bring him to you. I left Naples standing there in the vestibule waiting for Malloy. Then I hoisted Johnny out of my back and left Malloy waiting for Naples. He went out the back way. I ran to the freight elevator and watched the floor indicator moving around. I believe it was between 6 and 7 when I heard a familiar sound from the Malloy apartment.

0: something. I've been worried sick.
1: What about? Malloy, Johnny, me, for the half minute.
0: Johnny, did Malloy find you?
1: Malloy's dead.
0: Johnny?
1: Johnny can't talk. You know how to.
0: Can't talk?
1: No, but I can.
0: Sam, you didn't have anything to do with Malloy dying.
1: It wasn't anybody.
0: But you, Oh, no, I don't think you.
1: You're out of the floor?
0: I think you're in the feast. Oh, I would just have to leave. Oh, I lived so long for you, Gordon. Darling, I think of all you've been through for me. How long have I won?
1: I won.
0: But you and everything else, and the moon, too. Oh, I've never dreamed there'd be anything perfect. It just seems good to be true.
1: Right, sweetheart. You're so exactly right. I didn't tell her I didn't have the heart. We talked some more and spoke to the marshmallows. Well, anyway, what I'm getting at, Sunday, is this. Some jerk from the DA's office informs me that you want her for questioning as an accessory before the fact. In my opinion, this angle of the case requires more personal research, and with all modesty, I think that I am the man for the job, and will be, as long as she thinks I have the 500 grand. And if I do have it, Lieutenant, watch out for your bag. Curious, and it will go.
0: Oh. Oh.
1: Well, yes, sir.
0: Well, how do you?
1: Have I what, Eddie? The
0: $500,000? Oh, what is the difference? How can you be so calm about it?
1: I bet it, sweetheart. There's every nook and cranny for Treasury Hawkshaw, and I'll give you a full account.

0: Oh, this is a mess, and it's all your fault. I'm just a mess of nerves worrying about that money. How can we explain it to Mother and Mr. Belcher on the phone?
1: Hey,
0: just about that. Besides, Sam, it's not ours, and I don't think we should keep it. And if that girl loves you, don't be honest.
1: Worry no more, my pretty. Happy.
0: Can you see the ticket? You're giving
2: it back already? Oh, of course you will.
1: What's
0: that? Then who did? Where is it, Sam?
1: Listen, my dear, there never was on any 500 grand as far as Johnny Batiste. He didn't have anything to do with that robbery. He invented the whole caper, including the whole discussion about the gold key. Now you ask me why?
0: Why?
1: To keep himself out of Malloy's rock crushing, you see? Well, he was resting safely for 3 years in San Quentin. 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He figured by the time he got out, Malloy would be crazy enough to overplay his hand. And he was right. What's left of him?
0: Well, Sam, if you ask me, it wasn't the gold key that drove Malloy crazy.
1: Oh?
0: I said it on stage, it's not my face, it's right. You know what I mean. Good night.

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0: Orson Welles as the Third Man. The Lives of Harry Lyme. The fabulous stories of the immortal character originally created in the motion picture The Third Man, with zither music by Anton Kara.
1: The hyacinth is a flower. A rum swizzle is a drink. And the Panama Canal, let's face it, is a ditch. This story begins with a drink and ends with a flower. There are also a couple of very cute babes involved in the proceedings. They're mainly for decoration, however. Basically, this is a tale about what almost happened to the ditch. So hold on tight, my children. Your Uncle Harry is taking you for a nice ride on his magic carpet.

0: And now, Orson Welles as Harry Lyme from the Hyacinth Patrol.
1: We're off to the canal zone. Notice, please, that despite wartime improvements and sanitation, an air of fetid decay hangs heavy over this whole area. On this particular trip, the air is even more than normally loaded with danger and tension. Why? We wonder. I decide to lay over for a night in Cristobal. Find me an air-cooled hotel. I take me a shower and then off to a bar for one of those rum swizzles. Let's pick the most popular of all the hot spots in town while we're about it. A bistro with the charming name of Tomaine Joe's. Okay, we're in Tomaine Joe's now. The air is hot, sticky, and pulsing with the majority of the baser of the human emotion. But since I need something tall, cool, with an emphatic flavor of rum, I take my light in my hands and push my way up to the bar.
2: Well, how's a little flower tonight?
1: May I get two, please?
2: A little flower, is it? Let's see how you like a blossom when you're
1: in there.
2: Gee, mister, I never meant to slow.
1: Oh, that's all right.
2: I'm for my towel here. You are right, sir.
1: Well, let me count my teeth first.
2: You won't report us to the MPs, will you, mister? I never meant to touch you.
1: I'd be the last one to report anything, Sergeant.
2: Well, at least I can do a fight in your turn. They say one of Joe's zombies will kill you and cure you.
1: Well, really, I just say.
2: Come on, let's get out of the seat. Look, there's somebody leaving a table. Quick!
1: Well, you don't need to feel obliged, Mr. Jones.
2: Ah, we made it.
1: Doctor, here,
2: sit right down. What do you have?
1: Well, make it a rum swizzle, Sergeant.
2: Hey, Joe! Yeah? A rum swizzle for me friend here. Tap out another beer for me.
3: Come on, Joe!
2: Now we can chin at peace. What's your tag, pal?
1: My name? Well, it's,
2: Hey, I'm Tiger Dolan. You ever heard of me? 2 or 3 years of fat?
1: Dolan, I don't believe that...
2: Most promising young middleweight in the fight game. That's what they called me. What'd you say your tag was?
1: Harry Lyme.
2: You know, you got a pretty good jaw yourself. Of course, that punch I tossed in your direction didn't show half what I could do.
1: I'm glad of that, old man.
3: Here's your pipe, again.
2: Thanks, Joe. Here you are.
1: Allow me. After all, I should do something for the company.
2: Oh, okay. Thanks. Here's looking at you.
1: Yes. You know, Tiger, you'd better do something about that red hair of yours.
2: What do you mean?
1: It gets you into too much trouble.
2: I get it. I used to keep my fighting for the ring, Harry. But this hero shoved me into the Hyacinth Patrol.
1: Who? Shoved you into what?
2: The Hyacinth Patrol. Hero was the lot sitting over at that corner table with my girl Lola.
1: Lola? Lola. It's like looking into the face of the jungle itself. Okay, Lola. She was lush, magnificent, and sweeping. Her eyes were insolent, her mouth voluptuous with curling and cruel. Her hair the dark red of aging blood. You see what I mean? She met my gaze, slowly smiled, and then...
4: Hey, Harry, ain't you looking through?
1: Yes.
2: I was doing all right with Lola until Nugent moved in. That guy's followed me up ever since boot camp, Harry.
1: How do you mean?
2: Boss Nugent's his name. Thinks he's a boxer. He learned to throw his pistol out of military school, I guess. I beat the car out of him in a camp out once. He's hated me ever since.
1: Tell me, does Lola work here at Tomaine Joe's?
2: No, just drops in now and then.
1: Oh.
2: I almost busted with joy when they transferred me to Panama. Studied, worked like mad. Looked like I was going to make one of the gun crews. Then Lieutenant Nugent was transferred here. To my outfit. He detailed me to the Hyacinth Patrol.
1: Old man, just what is this Hyacinth Patrol that raises your gourd?
2: It's a stinking flower detail, that's what it is. Clearing water hyacinths out of the channel so they won't foul up ships that breed malarial mosquitoes.
1: Just for the moment, old man, let's forget the lieutenant and concentrate on Julius Lola.
2: She's no better than him.
1: Old man, your hyacinth's happy. In Lola, I detect a vast improvement over your lieutenant, or indeed almost anyone else. I smiled at Lola. She returned the courtesy with interest. Lieutenant Nugent caught our pleasant little interchange and frowned.
5: Oh, what's the matter, Lola? Am I boring you?
6: Why? What do you mean, Ross Gatlin?
5: Is one man at a time enough, or do you constantly play the field?
6: Oh.
5: Who's the man with Dolan?
6: Why, I don't know.
5: Is that why you smiled at him?
6: Really, Ross, if I hadn't smiled at you when I was the tiger one night, we might never have met.
5: Oh, yes, we would. You'd seen to that.
6: I don't have to sit here and put up with that.
5: You sit here and like it. Joe.
3: Yeah?
5: Come over here.
6: What are you going to do?
5: Wait and see.
3: Yeah, Lieutenant. Anything wrong?
5: Yes, something's wrong. See that red-headed sergeant sitting over there with that other fella?
3: Tiger? Sure.
5: Throw him out.
6: Oh.
3: Well, I don't know, Lieutenant. They've been behaving, woman.
5: Do marketplace listed as out of bounds?
2: No, no, sir, no. Only I...
5: Throw them out. They've been annoying the lady.
2: Ah, here comes Joe. You ready for a refill,
1: Harry? Not just at the moment, Tiger, old man. This swiggle is swiggling very nicely. What about you?
7: I never turned down a small beer. Helps drawn a darn hyacinth.
2: I'm very sorry, gentlemen.
7: I'm the one that's sorry, Joe. Look, fresh out of beer. Rustle me up another one.
2: No, I must ask you to leave.
1: What's that?
2: You're disturbing the peace.
7: We're disturbing the what?
2: There have been complaints, Tiger.
7: About us? From who?
2: The lieutenant there, over there.
1: Yes, friend Nugent.
7: That's all, brother.
2: Hold on there, Sergeant. Hold on, you're getting out.
7: In my own good time, pal. First, I'm going to have a word with the lieutenant.
1: Now, just wait a minute. Now.
2: Come on, boys.
7: Take your hands off of me.
2: Oh, you want to leave the hard way, eh?
1: Three hours and eight bars later, I was ready to call it a night. By now, Tiger Dolan and I were bosom buddies, and we'd arranged to meet on the morrow, being Sunday. Looking forward to a shower and peaceful slumber, I let myself into my room, switched on the light and electric fan. Well,
6: it isn't very nice to keep a lady waiting, Mr. Lyons.
1: Especially as the lady is known as Lola.
5: Oh, where's the lieutenant? Hiding under the bed?
6: No, you're not very nice.
1: What? Am I supposed to be flattered that you not only learned my name, but also went into my room?
6: You want me to go?
1: If you don't mind, old girl, you're Danger with a capital D, and I'm Tired with a capital T.
6: But you do forgive me.
1: For being dangerous? That, among other things. And now, good night, Lola.
6: Well, if you want it that way, want to see me tomorrow?
1: Silly girl, why bother me with unnecessary questions? Where?
6: At my place. 23 Villano. When?
1: Darkish, about 8.
6: Okay, Harry. Good night.
1: Night, Lola.
6: I'll be waiting, Harry.
2: Lola!
6: Thank you.
1: Oh,
2: Harry,
1: boy.
2: What are you doing here?
1: Well, we'll take that up in due time, Sergeant. Come on in. I don't intend to be thrown out of this place.
2: I'm asking you, Lyon, what's she doing here?
1: Well, I found her waiting when I came in.
2: Why?
1: Well, that I wouldn't know. Now, what's your problem?
2: I don't know if I want to tell you now.
1: Oh, come on, Tiger. We're buddies, remember?
2: I thought we were. The minute I turned my back, you're after my girl.
1: Wrong. She came after me, but Louis the Louse was ahead of me. Don't forget that, Tiger boy.
2: Yeah, Nugent. That's why I came here, Harry.
1: Can't we forget the lieutenant just for tonight?
2: No, look, I heard something about him. Something I never believed even he'd be low enough to do. Well, you got to listen, Harry. This is important. I think Nugent is working for the enemy.
1: Better go on the wagon tomorrow, old boy. No more small beers for you.
2: Look, I'm not kidding. A friend of mine just told me. She came into town from the swamps to tell me.
1: She? I thought you were grieving over Lola. Why, Tiger boy, you rap.
2: Will you listen? Rita lives near the old French Channel. She's seen our spit and polish lieutenant going to old Jibber's cabin. How do you like that?
1: Not too well. Tell me about it tomorrow, Tiger.
2: Tomorrow's too late. That's why I'm telling you now. I want you to go out there with me first thing in the morning.
1: To the swamp? My dear old Tiger, why the swamp?
2: To Rita's shot. She'll tell you the whole story.
1: Rita? But why me? The Nugent is an enemy agent, which I strongly doubt, Tiger boy. Shouldn't the facts be delivered to the proper authorities?
2: I've got
1: to
2: get proof before moving in. Don't you see, pal? If I'm a reported hero, and the story should be phony, well, you could throw the book at me. You've got to come with me.
1: Yeah, if I say yes, old man, will you leave me alone now? I want to go to bed.
2: Until 6 a.m.
1: Okay, 6 a.m. Okay, Tiger boy, I'll go to the swamps with you and listen to Chloe.
2: Her name is Rita.
1: Chloe Rita. It's still there, 6 a.m.
2: Hold on, Tiger.
1: What if Nugent should be an enemy agent?
2: That would be enough to our next, Harry. Who knows? Maybe we'll get a couple of medals on our chest.
1: No bullets in our gizzards. Get out of here, Tiger boy. I've got an appointment with Lola.
2: How's that?
1: In my dreams, Tiger. After all, a man can dream, can't he? That is, if he can ever get to sleep.

0: Orson Welles as the third man continues with The Hyacinth Patrol.
1: Me, I've never been partial to swamps. Swamps are damp, dismal, swampy sort of places with all sorts of nasty and poisonous things flying about and slithering around. This particular swamp was no exception. In the dingy hours of dawn, Tiger laboriously rowed us through something that was half mud, half glue, yeah, except for those cursed water hyacinths.
2: Half freedom now. He isn't coming. Just around his next bend, Harry, we'll be there.
1: If your friend heard is coming, it follows that everybody else in the neighborhood has, isn't it? Such a place as this, somewhat public for enemy agents.
2: Tiger, you don't believe me, do you?
1: I'm humoring you for the sake of our old friendship, Tiger Boy.
2: Now, wouldn't you be surprised if the story was true? Then I couldn't think of a better way of getting back a hero.
1: Oh,
2: that'd be a payoff to end all payoffs.
1: Speaking of payoffs, old man, there's one dead ahead, standing on that small dock. It was Rita. As Lola had been all jungle, this small, dark Panamanian girl with glowing black eyes and fawn-like grace was whatever loveliness that a dawn in the swamplands could ever hold. She had the quality of, well, how shall I say it, of just being hatched from some magical prehistoric egg, blossoming from an age of ooze and monsters into a new young world. To put it succinctly, Rita was quite some tamale.
3: Here's your grandfather.
2: You bet, Rita.
3: Come this way, please.
1: Where
3: no one can see us.
1: She led us up a path that oozed under my feet and into the shack. It was bare, spotlessly clean, and below it. But on a wooden table in a milk jar, hyacinths bloomed.
3: I do not go to Christopher often, Mr. Lyon. Only to meet Tiger now. He buys me ice cream. We go to a cinema.
1: Oh, it's quite a change of pace for our boy.
3: I do not understand.
1: Oh, it's unimportant, Rita. Go on, go on.
3: Before I met Tiger, I might never have noticed an officer like Lieutenant Nugent. Or I should say, I would not have noticed anything strange about these little gibbers. I would never have thought anything about them one way or another.
1: Well, there's this gibber.
2: Yeah,
3: he's lived in the swamp as long as I can remember. I grew up knowing that gibber was not quite right in the head. What a saying here, Mr. Lyon. Such people as gibber have too much swamp water in their bodies. It reaches their brain to be fired.
1: Well, there are more liquids in swamp water that are bad for the brain, honey.
3: See, usually, such people are kind, like children, but gibber never was. He was always alone, never had a friend, not even a dog, until Lieutenant Nugent.
2: You see, Harry, didn't I tell you?
1: Yeah, even so, this strange friendship doesn't necessarily prove there's anything. 30-foot tiger. Maybe Nugent has hidden qualities. Maybe he's befriended this old man out of the kindness of his heart.
2: You hear me? You believe that?
1: No, I'm afraid I don't. How long does Nugent usually remain at Gibbet?
3: One, maybe 2 hours.
1: Does he have to row there, too?
3: No, Gibbet's cabin is landlocked. Hmm. You can walk there in half an hour. I first see the lieutenant when I'm looking for water craze. Next time I hide and watch, because I know Tiger does not like me.
2: Well, what do you think, Harry?
1: Much as I hate to say it, I think we ought to visit this gibber individual, Tiger Boy.
2: No?
1: Good heavens, no. These things are done by easy stages. As for our next move, into the boat, pick up the oars, my hearty, and row. Row me back to civilization. So the story was true. Since it looked that way. Certainly Nugent's visits to an obscure swamp half-wit were pretty suspicious. I went to 23 Villano that evening for my rendezvous with Lola to ask a few questions. As I stepped up on the porch, happened to glance into the bamboo screen.
2: I'm warning you, Lola, quit nagging me.
3: Nagging you? That is a laugh. The way you talk to me, you think I was your wife. Just because I ask a simple question.
2: None of your business where I'm going tonight. Does that answer it?
3: Definitely. You're going up to what the old friend channel again to see your pal, Gibber.
2: Shut up.
3: But you're not only seeing Gibber, are you? Any old time Russ Nugent would waste his time in a swamp with an old man when there is a pretty girl nearby. Don't try to fool me, lover boy. You're just as interested in that Rita girl as you are in Gibber. Stay away from her. I must tell what I know and...
2: One word from you about my visit to Gibber's cabin and ours.
3: No, Russ. I won't say anything. I promise. I only said I would because I'm so crazy jealous of you. Believe me, darling. Please believe me.
1: Somehow, one sensed a deal in the making. But before going out to the business, I picked up my automatic at the hotel and started the old French channel. had gotten any directions on how to reach Jibber's cabin. I made the mistake of using Rita's cabin as a landmark. I thought I saw her flitting in the shadows as I passed near the place, and that. And a familiar voice sounded.
2: Is that you, Harry?
1: Yes. Tiger boy, it's me.
2: Well, what are you doing up here?
3: It is your center, senor. For a barista to wander in this one that night. You're not that long.
1: I knew where I was going, Rita. As a matter of fact, I was going to Jibber's.
2: Jibber's?
1: Yes.
2: Without me?
1: Well, I thought it best, Tiger boy. Might not be good for you to get involved. I haven't anything to lose.
2: You think I have? I wouldn't miss out on being in at this kill for anything.
3: I come to you?
1: No, Rita. You stay here and keep the swamp fires burning till we get back.
2: And if we don't come back in 2 hours, you know what to do, baby.
3: See, Tiger, I'll do what you told me.
1: What's all this?
2: Well, just in case of trouble, Harry. Not that I'm expecting any, but just in case. I still can't figure out why you was coming here alone, Harry.
1: No, Tiger.
2: Why, I haven't visited Rita tonight. You could have got yourself into trouble.
1: Don't concern yourself about me, Tiger.
4: Jibber. Yeah, who are you?
1: We're friends, Jibber. We've come to talk to you.
4: Oh, nice thing for talking, friends. Too many spirits about. You come back after sunup, then I'll talk to you.
2: No, we want to talk now, Jibber.
1: We won't take much of your time, Jibber. You see,
4: time don't mean nothing to me, friend. Days come and go and get swallowed up by the night.
1: All right, Jibber. You can bring him in now.
2: Nugent.
4: Come on. Get in, friend.
1: Tiger boy. It appears that the hunters have walked into their own traps.
5: I can hear that. I'll keep them covered.
4: Okay. Hold on, you two.
2: You won't get away with it, Nugent.
5: I seem to be doing all right, though.
1: Tiger gave us the usual beat-up cliche of the circumstance, Lieutenant. We must forgive him. His mind is somewhat limited.
4: Huh?
5: You're Harry Lyne.
1: Hmm.
5: I've made it my business to learn your background.
1: And you should know I might prove helpful to you.
2: You gone nuts!
5: You don't know who you're tied up with, Dolan. Lyne has more crimes to his credit than I'll ever have.
1: Well, they all pale beside your hidden profession, Nugent, old boy. You're in a position to serve your adopted country very well, aren't you?
5: I think so.
2: Let me get at the gun.
5: Don't make a move, Dolan.
4: I've got that gun, Lieutenant.
5: Very well. Bring him inside the cabin. Light the candle.
4: Yeah, I got it right here.
1: Well, this is cozy.
2: Of all the guys in the world, I have to ask for help. It's got to be you.
1: Usual
2: luck.
5: So, you suspected me all along.
1: Yes,
2: you're a rat.
1: Tiger gave me the lead, Lieutenant. I intended coming here alone tonight. I had something I wanted to talk to you about.
5: Now, about my proposition. It won't work, Lyne.
1: I beg your pardon?
5: I said it won't work. I don't need you. You'd be dangerous. You and Dolan will be liquidated tonight.
1: Well, in my case, at least, isn't that a bit drastic?
5: Not at all. But knowing as much as you do, you'd be interested in this.
2: Hey, a secret room. Find a phony wall.
1: Complete with telegraphic equipment and operator. All very cloak and dagger.
5: All very efficient, Lyne. At the moment, the operator is sending a message to our carrier, miles out at sea, alerting the robot planes to bomb the Gatton Dam.
2: Gatton?
5: Tonight.
1: At least our visit was timely.
4: But it'll be your last visit any place.
5: Never mind the comments, Skipper. Go get the weights ready for our inquisitive friends here.
2: You promised that tongue that'll jam up the whole canal.
5: Exactly. Get going, Gibber.
4: Yes, sir.
1: What are your plans for us, Lieutenant?
5: Dolan is on the Hyacinth patrol.
2: Oh, you?
5: I thought I'd drop you and him into the channel. So you could observe their route formations at close range.
1: The old Lyne luck was definitely running out. Definitely. The 2-hour limit we'd given Rita is no good. We'd be counting those hires and roots long before she summoned whatever a tiger had dreamed of. I hardly wondered if my past life would march before me as I sank beneath the scum. I listened to the chattering of the telegraph keys that talked to the enemy carrier. And then.
4: Got the weights down by the boat, Lieutenant. Can put them on these fellas when they're down there.
5: All right, Jibber. You gentlemen will excuse me if I don't go down to the boat with you. I have business here. Jibber and the others will see to it that you get a good launch.
2: If there's any justice anywhere, you drop dead right now,
5: Sorry, can't oblige you, Noah. Happy Hyacinth.
3: Boy, you want it? Stop it! Stop it!
2: 1 minute, warning signal. Someone's coming. Close the wall. Close the light.
1: It's a break for it, Harry.
2: Don't tell me what to do.
5: Don't try to sneak out, Dolan or Lyne. I'm at the door with a gun.
4: Ahoy! You're mad, Sergeant Dolan.
3: The Hyacinth Patrol.
5: What?
3: Come in and get us, buddy.
1: The Hyacinth Patrol gathered more than blossoms that night. Nugent and the other enemy agents were rounded up. The whole canal zone alerted for attack. The enemy carrier found and destroyed. And all because Little Rita went for aid the moment we started the Jibber's cabin. I didn't see Target owner for a few days, and then...
2: I can't tell you how sorry I am thinking what I did about you.
1: Oh, right? Forget it, Tiger Boy. After all, how are you to know I was just trying to play the time?
2: Those brass hats, I guess they butted you up plenty, huh?
1: Yes, yes. Very embarrassing. As a rule, the authorities aren't quite as cordial.
2: You know, they're creating the highest state patrol of the air to guard the canal.
1: Oh, that's wonderful.
2: I made the gun crew in one of them.
1: Oh, good for you, Tiger Boy.
2: All because of you, Harry. You know, I never had a friend like you.
1: I would have done it for anyone, Tiger Boy.
2: Look, would you be best man at our wedding?
1: I beg your pardon?
2: Rita wants you, too.
1: Well, I'm sorry, old boy, but I'm taking the next ship out.
2: Are you kidding? It's in the lock now.
1: Well, then I'm on it. Goodbye, Tiger Boy. Happy hunting. Happy hyacinth. And happy honeymoon. Harry Lime returns in just a moment.

And now, Harry Lyme. We close this story with a very pretty and sentimental tableau, with yours truly on the deck of a departing ship waving goodbye to the young couple, Rita and Tiger Boy. So sad, me all alone on the boat, going mournfully off into the sunset. But the fact is, I wasn't leveling with you. The fact is, I wasn't alone. The lady's name, you may remember, was Lola. I persuaded her, without having put up much of an argument, that the big ditch with all its hyacinths wasn't really worthy of her charms. What happened after that is another story which old Uncle Harry will be glad to give you in full some other time. Goodbye now.

0: What has a hazelnut in every bite?
1: Sorry!
0: And thick new chocolate for your delight?
1: Sorry!
0: Nougat and caramel golden light?
1: Sorry!
0: And don't forget the hazelnut in every bite! And again! What has a hazelnut in every bite?
1: Sorry!
0: Thick new chocolate for your delight?
1: Sorry!
0: Nougat and caramel golden light? And don't forget the hazelnut in every bite!
1: Sorry!
0: A hazelnut in every bite!
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7: Dragnet, the documented drama of an actual crime. For the next 30 minutes, in cooperation with the Los Angeles Police Department, you will travel step by step on the side of the law through an actual case from official police files. From beginning to end, from crime to punishment, Dragnet is the story of your police force in action.
12: It was Tuesday, July 18th. It was hot in Los Angeles. We were working a night watch out of homicide detail. My partner's Ben Romero. The boss is Thad Brown, chief of detectives. My name's Friday. It was 5:35 p.m. when we got out of the car at Sunset Boulevard and Paris Avenue and walked down the street to the scene of the machine gunning, Lupo's Cafe.
13: Look at that, Joe.
12: Yeah.
13: Ripped out the whole front of the place.
12: Yeah. Hi.
14: Yes, sir.
12: Romero and Friday, homicide.
14: Oh, I'm Sheldon from Hollywood Division. Taylor and I picked up the call in our car. Nobody heard.
13: What's the story?
12: Just a second. It's Captain Elliott. Hold it a minute, will you, Sheldon?
15: Hi.
12: Hi, Captain.
13: Not much of it left.
12: Sheldon here was in the cruiser car. He'll fill us in.
13: All right.
14: The intended victim was Gus Valentine. He's over there with Taylor, my partner.
12: Yeah.
14: According to Valentine, he stopped in the restaurant here for a drink. He was in there about 15 minutes, came out to hail a cab, and this car came around the corner. Down there, Sunset and Clayton. They whipped by close to the curb and opened up.
13: I had the laundry there on one side of the place and a dry cleaning joint on the other side.
14: Yes, sir. A miracle, but nobody was hit.
12: Did you get anything on the car?
14: Nothing so far happened so fast nobody got a good look at it.
13: How about Valentine? Does he have any idea?
14: I don't know. Taylor's getting the information.
13: Nobody saw anything? Any witnesses?
14: Yes, sir. A couple. Newsboy Tim Benson, the lady in the dry cleaning place, Agnes Rebard.
13: Mm-hmm.
14: Neither of them got a license number.
12: Okay. Mike, talk to Valentine.
13: Sheldon, keep the area clear, will you? Lab men are on their way out.
14: Yes, sir.
13: Come on.
5: Idea.
15: Ring Fort Sedan, Edit.
5: Yeah. Elliot, Central Homicide.
15: Yes, sir. This is Mr. Valentine, the intended victim.
5: Yeah. This is Sergeant Friday, Sergeant Romero.
16: Sergeant Friday, how are you?
5: Fine. It's been a long time.
16: Finally got out of the uniform, huh?
5: 7 years ago. Who was it, Gus?
16: If I knew, I'd tell you. I don't like being shot at.
13: Let's go sit in the car. This way, Valentine.
5: You want to get him back?
16: All right.
13: What's your story, Valentine?
16: How do you mean?
13: Let's not play it cozy. Who's after you?
16: You suppose this would have happened if I knew?
5: Who's carrying the beef? Somebody's unhappy with you. You must know who.
16: I don't.
15: You know what kind of a car it was?
16: I told the other cop over there. Sedan, green Ford.
13: We're not going to press you, Valentine, but you might as well know how we peg this kind of thing.
16: Yeah?
13: We got your number, had it for a long time. You're all up and down the blotter from Lincoln Heights to the county jail. You got a record everybody in this town knows about.
16: Aren't you a little mixed up? I'm the guy that got shot at.
13: We know that.
16: I pay my taxes for protection, not a lecture on my past.
5: Let me give you the word, Valentine. I've known you for a long time, and I've read about you in the newspapers. I've watched your so-called climb from two-bit penny ante rackets all the way up. Now, you've been told more than once about keeping your nose clean.
16: This is a switch, isn't it? Man gets shot at, cops read riot act, innocent victim.
5: Look, we know you, and we know that crowd you run with. If you want to start a war, run a battlefield. Don't pick the streets of Los Angeles to fight it out.
16: I think I asked for it the way you men talk.
13: You did somewhere up and down the line. We know your operation. You walk the sideline marker all the way. Always got 1 foot inside the law. When you make yourself a target for some punk's machine gun, that's where you step outside.
16: Now, what are you going to do? Eat me out and let the man with the machine gun get away?
5: We'll get him, whether you want to help us or not. We just don't have the time to run around jamming a cork in the barrel of every gun in town.
13: Before you get out of this car, let this sink in. There's not going to be any innocent people cut down by bullets that were meant for you.
16: Oh, I get it. My tax money's no good, huh? Yeah, a bigger chunk than most of the clods in this town.
5: You haven't got a clear title to the city yet, and until you do, don't set up a shooting gun.
16: Now, what do I do, dig a foxhole till you get ready to tap whoever's taking pot shots at me?
13: You can tell us who it is.
16: You got all I know. Don't you think I'd want him picked up?
13: I think you're a liar. I think you better square your beef and knock off this gangster stuff. There's not going to be any more of this kind of thing, understand?
16: That's the trouble with civil service. It makes a big man out of you $200 a month. I've never passed an exam, but I keep in step.
5: You missed the first one from the gutter to the sidewalk. Almost without exception, every city in the United States says it's Gus Valentine. These men remain out of custody, not because of any lack of law enforcement, but because of their ability to hide behind the laws which are designed to protect the innocent and use them to their own advantage. They operate allowing only the thinnest margin possible between themselves and the state penitentiary. We drove back to Central Division. At 6:18 p.m., we were called to the chief of detective's office.
14: He wouldn't give you anything, huh?
15: Not a thing.
13: The usual line of smart talk.
5: Who's ever after him meant business. Our storefronts were a mess.
14: No, they won't quit now. Just a minute. What's that intelligence number?
5: 2821.
14: Oh, yeah. Miss Brown, Captain White gone home? No, ask him to come up to the office, will you, please? Thanks.
13: If you do manage to tag Valentine, it cause a pretty sour mess.
14: He's got enough flunkies around to parlay it into a fair-sized shooting war. See him started on less.
5: Was there any chance of pulling Valentine in until things simmer down?
14: No chance. We've got nothing on him. Nothing we can prove.
15: He's got a few boys close to him. Maybe one of them could tell us.
13: Same two lawyers work for all of them. We'd pull them in, they'd be out in an hour in a writ.
17: You want to see me?
14: Yeah, why? Sit down. Let Valentine shooting this afternoon.
17: Yeah.
14: What's your guess?
17: There's been some talk. We heard he was hot. You know that.
14: Yeah. The way we figured, he's getting too big for his pants. He's coming up fast. Stepped on a lot of toes on the way. Shouldn't be too tough to find out why.
13: That's half of it. If we get that much, maybe we can find out who.
5: You got a big field to pick from. I can find you a dozen possibles.
14: We don't need a dozen. All we want are the ones in the car this afternoon.
15: Who do you figure, Captain White?
17: Well, I kind of go along with Joe. Like I said, I think maybe we'll be able to peg why a little faster. And we can go from there.
14: All right.
17: Well, let's take what we know about the guy. Let's just take this past year. We know he's got more than a good share of the Mexican narcotics traffic. That means he's taking business from the Eastern Syndicate.
5: That makes one of those boys a candidate.
17: That's right. Then there's the pinball machines. He's given Big Ernie Jacobs and Monk Watson a big push on those.
15: That puts them in the running.
17: Yeah, it's a long list. The horses, fancy poker games, prostitution, the works. He's squeezing them all. A lot of guys could be shooting at him with a machine gun.
15: Where do we start?
17: Legwork, lots of it, fast. We'll start nosing around, see what we can pick up. Friday, you and Romero can give us a hand there.
15: Yes, sir.
17: All right, with you, Elliot.
15: Fine.
14: I don't have to tell you, we've got to move as quick as we can. We've got a lot of places to hit, and we haven't got too much time.
17: We'll keep Valentine under surveillance to make sure he doesn't try to square things with a gun.
12: Yeah, this is one the taxpayers wouldn't understand.
14: Yeah.
12: Trying to keep a guy alive that'd be more dangerous dead. Wednesday, July 19th. Ben and I started making the rounds to find out why someone was out to get Gus Valentine. Captain was right. The list of his enemies was long. For 2 days, we talked to gamblers and bartenders at the usual hangouts. The few slim leads we picked up led nowhere. Saturday, July 22nd, we met with one of Ben's informants, a bar boy at a cafe out on Santa Monica Boulevard.
15: That's him over there at that table.
12: Oh, yeah.
15: Jerry? How are you?
18: Hiya, Ben. Grab a chair.
15: You know my partner, don't you?
18: Sure, sit down, Joe.
12: Hi.
18: Want a beer?
12: No, no thanks. We're working.
18: Coke?
15: Okay.
12: Well, one's enough. We'll
18: Here you
12: it.
18: Go. It's good and cold. Doctor cut me down one beer a day. It's a spot on a hot day, don't it?
15: Yeah. What about Valentine?
18: What about him?
15: You hear anything since I phoned you?
18: A couple of things. Word's getting around. He's a welcher.
12: Horses?
18: I don't know. Big money. Hasn't paid off yet.
15: Who does he owe?
18: I can give you the name of one of them. Sol Tapper.
15: I don't know him.
18: Meatpacking business. Wholesaler. Got a big plant down at 54th and Commercial. Owns a little neighborhood bar. That's where he spends most of his time.
15: Where's that?
18: Gardena. Mm-hmm. Calls it the Mile High.
15: Now what about this Sol Tapper?
18: What do you mean?
15: How close is he to Valentine?
18: You mean one of his boys?
15: Yeah.
18: No. Valentine's his book, that's all.
12: Well, supposing Valentine owed him a wad of dough, would he push his point?
18: How do you mean?
12: Would he use pressure to collect?
18: Maybe a meat cleaver, not a machine gun. I don't figure him in on that Tuesday caper. Sure you don't want a set of coke?
15: No, thank you. What time you go to work?
18: Plenty of time. One bottle of beer ain't hardly enough.
12: Any rumbles about the shooting?
18: How do you mean?
12: Anything worth repeating?
18: Oh, everybody says the same thing. He's got it coming.
15: Who is everybody?
18: The homeowners, neighborhood Joes. They got it all pegged.
15: What's the popular guess?
18: A dame.
12: Well, that's about it, huh, Jerry?
18: That's about it.
12: What's your guess?
18: Fresh out? I don't know. How come you guys are so worried about Gus Valentine? I didn't think you cared whether he lived or died.
12: Either way, we're in trouble. We left the cafe on Santa Monica Boulevard and drove out to Gardena to the Mile High Bar. It was a typical

0: We left the cafe on Santa Monica Boulevard and drove out to Gardena to the Mile High Bar. It was a typical neighborhood tavern with the windows painted in black except for two small ovals in the center of each window. They were filled with beer signs and red neon. The cloth sign advertised shuffleboard and life-size television. Inside, the walls were covered with alpine mountain climbers trying to fight their way up a mountain that looked twice as steep as the Matterhorn.
1: Give me 10 nickels, will you, Lane?
2: Can you tell us where we can find Sol Tapper?
1: Yeah, I'm in. Thanks, Lynn. What do you want?
0: Police officers. I'd like to talk to you.
1: Sure, what about?
0: Gus Valentine.
1: Yeah? He owes me money.
2: Is that all you've got against him?
1: As much as he owes me, that's enough. It's a real tough machine to be.
0: How much money does he owe you?
1: Enough.
0: How long has he been booking for you?
1: I didn't say he was booking for me.
0: No, we did.
1: About 2 years. Come on. Hit it. 4,000 on the first ball. I gotta do better than that.
2: Where were you Tuesday afternoon?
1: At the backing house.
0: Can you prove it?
1: Would I say it if I couldn't prove it? That little gate up there turns green and you go through it, you get an extra ball. If it's red, it doubles your score, but it's real tough to get in there.
0: How long has Valentine owed you money?
1: Oh, a little over a week.
0: When did he say he'd pay you?
1: He didn't say. Said he was trying to raise the dough.
2: You're the only one he owes?
1: No.

0: There's a couple of more guys in town.
1: You know who they are?
0: No.
2: How do you know he owes somebody besides you?
0: I heard.
2: Did he say why he hasn't paid up?
0: What'd you say?
2: Did he say why he hasn't paid up?
0: I told you. He said he was trying to raise the money.
2: You sure you haven't tried to put the bite on him?
0: Sure I have. I want the dough. But I didn't gun him.
1: Somebody did.
0: Yeah, I know. No, it wasn't me.
2: You had a reason.
0: It's a lot of people.
2: Yeah. We're looking for the one with the machine gun.
0: Well, I can't help you there. Come on. Hey, look at that, free ball. $26,000. That's a real tough machine to beat.
1: What did you say you worked using?
0: At my packing plant, 54th and Commercial.
1: Okay.
2: How long have you known Gus Valenzuela?
0: About 4 years. I met him at a party out in Hollywood. It's the first time I've ever known him to welch. $27,000. I'm not doing so good, am I?
2: I don't know. It depends on where you were Tuesday. 12:30 p.m. We talked with the superintendent of Tapper's meatpacking house. He told us that Sol Tapper had been there all day when Gus Valentine was shot at. We talked to several employees at the plant. They corroborated his story. We checked Tapper out and found him to be a fairly respectable businessman who gambled a great deal on the side, but we felt reasonably sure that he had no part in the shooting. We knew that if we could run down the others to whom Valentine owed money, we'd be closer to finding out why he was being shot at and eventually get to the right man. 1:45 p.m., Ben and I went upstairs to the 8th floor of the City Hall, the lunchroom. We had a sandwich and coffee.
1: Too close to dinner to have a piece of that pie, isn't it?
2: Yeah, I'd say so. Hand me another napkin, will you?
1: Yeah.
2: Here. Thank you.
1: Think you'd do any good to talk to Valentine again?
2: Maybe. I doubt it. He's not going to tell us anything.
1: I figure we're on the right track. A lot of reasons why he might be a target, but this welching business, that's new to him.
2: Could be.
3: You Sergeant Friday?
2: That's right.
3: Telephone.
1: Wait a minute. I'll go with you. I'm finished.
2: No, you got the check. I'll get the tip.
1: Oh, all right.
2: Slide that phone over, will
1: you? Oh, yeah.
2: Thank you. Friday.
4: Elliot, come down to Chief Brown's office right away.
2: Yes, sir. Let's go.

0: fire sure did look good.
1: Come on, let's get that elevator.
0: Yeah. Hey, who called?
1: The skipper. He wants us to go to Chief Brown's office.
0: Temple Street floor, please. What's up?
1: I don't know.
0: We make the runs again tonight?
1: Yeah, a couple of places we can hit in the south end of town. I called Charlie Flint's place this afternoon. Maybe he'll have something for us.
0: Yeah, I hope so.
1: Come on.
0: Wish now I'd had that pie. I'm still hungry.
1: I got a candy bar in my desk. You can have that.
0: I can't eat those chewy bars anyways.
1: Oh, it's some kind of a fudge bar.
0: Uh-huh.
2: Come in.
0: Yes, sir.
2: Get over to Georgia Street right away.
1: Why?
2: Gus Valentine. They did it again.
1: Yeah?
2: This time they didn't miss. Listening to Dragnet for the step-by-step solution to an actual police case. Here, step-by-step, are the reasons why Fatima has more than doubled its smokers from coast to coast.
3: Step one. The name Fatima has always stood for the best in cigarette quality.
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3: 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Fatima is the long cigarette which contains the finest Turkish and domestic tobaccos, superbly blended to make Fatima extra mild.
2: And that's why more and more smokers every day agree
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5: It's wise to smoke extra mild Fatima.
2: Yes, the name Fatima on that golden yellow package is your insurance of an extra mild smoke.
3: So enjoy King Size Fatima, the best of all long cigarettes.
1: Saturday, July 22nd, 5:30 p.m. We drove to the Georgia Street Receiving Hospital and went up to the third floor. We talked to the doctor in charge, who told us that two slugs had been taken from Gus Valentine's right leg and one from his right shoulder. They had been marked for identification. He was in fair condition. We talked with the patrolman who made the ambulance follow-up. They told us Valentine had been shot as he entered his apartment house garage. There were no eyewitnesses. We went in and talked to Valentine.
0: You told the officers that the guy who shot you was on foot.
6: Yeah.
1: Who was it?
6: Couldn't tell.
1: You haven't any idea who it could have been?
6: No.
1: You don't expect us to swallow that again, do you?
6: I don't care either way.
0: Why don't you pay up what you owe?
6: What do you mean?
0: You owe some big money you haven't paid off.
6: Where'd you get that?
1: That's the word going around. Looks to us like you either pay up or get shot up.
6: Did I ask for advice?
1: No, and here's something else you didn't ask for. Twice in 1 week you've been mixed up in shooting scrapes. We told you the city doesn't belong to you.
6: I don't claim ownership.
1: Now listen, we've been over this before and this is the last time. Don't push us any courage. We know you talk big and you haven't got the guts to go along with
6: yeah,
1: it.
6: Yeah, sure.
1: Now, come on. Who's shooting at you?
6: I know your phone number. I'll call you if I need help. I'll take care of this myself.
1: Valentine, the first time you pull a cap gun, we're going to sit on you. If there's any retaliating, we'll do it.
6: I'm tired of sitting like a duck on a pond.
1: Then tell us who's gunning for you.
6: That's between me and them. I'll meet them when I'm ready.
1: All right. We're through talking. When we get to the bottom of this and find out who's been doing all the shooting, we'll have an answer. And if we find out you've been withholding evidence, it's going to go hard for you. Understand?
6: Yeah, sure. Now leave me alone.
0: Come on,
1: I better call the office.

0: homicide, Graham.
1: Captain Elliott there?
0: I'll see.
2: Captain, will you take two?
0: Elliott?
1: This is Friday, checking in on the Valentine thing.
0: What's the story?
1: Couldn't get anything out of him. He isn't hurt bad. Right leg and shoulder.
0: All right. Here's something you run down.
1: Yeah?
0: Got a tip from White in Intelligence. He's got a man out at Freddy's Fish and Chips on Slauson. Says a couple of guys in there blowing off about Valentine.
1: Who are they?
0: Billy Keel and Tony Farrar.
1: They're not on Valentine's team.
0: That's right. White's man says the party's getting rough out there. You, Romero, better follow up on it.
1: Right.
0: Another thing, if it looks like anything, you better bring him in for questioning.
1: Okay.
0: Check me when you get in.
1: Right. Let's go.
3: What is it?
1: Keel and Farrar. Skipper wants us to pick him up and bring him in for questioning.
3: What do they know about the shooting?
1: They know enough to talk about it. 7 p.m. We located Freddy's Fish and Chips place on Slauson near Montgomery Street. A dozen or so tables at the back of the restaurant were already taken with the overflow lined up too deep at the bar. The man from intelligence detail was down at the far end of the steam table nursing a cheese sandwich. He motioned us over and pointed out Billy Keel and Tony Farrar. They were sitting at one of the tables along with four other men drinking Boilermakers and eating French fried potatoes. Ben and I made our way through the crowd toward the back tables. Sorry.
4: Sorry?
1: Pardon me. Can I get through here, please?
4: All right. So it figures.
5: Found it?
1: You, Billy Keel?
5: That's right.
3: Which one's Tony Farrar?
5: He's getting a beer. What do you want?
1: Police officers want to talk to you and Farrar downtown.
5: What's the matter?
1: I'd like to ask you a few questions. Want to get your hat?
5: You got any questions, you can ask them here.
6: Hey, Vic, how about buying around?
1: Come on, Keel, let's go.
6: I got nothing to tell you now. Let me alone.
1: There's two ways to go downtown, the hard way and the easy way. Let's take the easy way.
5: All right.
1: This way.
5: Okay.

0: that you?
1: Yeah. You're bleeding pretty bad.
2: Yeah, I know. Let's get him to the car. Look at your suit. It's ripped to pieces.
1: My wife's going to kill me.
3: One of the officers in the ambulance follow-up drove our car back to the city hall. Tony Farrar and Billy Keel were taken to Georgia Street Receiving Hospital for emergency treatment. We went in the same ambulance. Ben had a broken index finger, a 2-inch cut in his scalp, and a deep gash in his right thigh. I had 5 stitches taken in my upper right arm and 3 above my left eye. My right eye was swollen shut. The man from intelligence detail was taken to the PNF ward to be treated for a minor concussion. It was 9:15 p.m. when we got back to the city hall, the interrogation room.
1: How about it, Keel?
4: What?
3: What do you know about the Valentine shooting?
4: I don't know anything about it.
3: You're worried.
4: About what?
3: You tell us. You started that fight out there.
4: I didn't see any reason to go downtown.
1: Does Valentine owe you any money?
4: No.
3: You've been talking a lot.
4: Any law against that?
3: Why'd you shoot Gus Valentine?
4: I didn't shoot him.
1: Can you account for your time Tuesday afternoon?
4: I don't have to answer that.
1: Where were you this afternoon?
4: My lawyer's coming in. Ask him.
3: How much money does Valentine owe you?
2: Hugh, ever see this before?
4: I don't even know what it is.
2: We found that machine gun in your apartment.
4: It doesn't belong to me.
2: We got your car downstairs. Green Ford sedan.
4: Doesn't belong to me.
2: White slip's got your name on it. Here's something else with your name on it. 2 chits for $750 signed by Gus Valentine. Money he owes you on the horses.
3: You shot him, didn't you?
4: I don't see how you can prove it.
2: I'll tell you how. We ran this Tommy gun through the crime lab. We dug the same slugs out of the front of those stores where you tried to kill Valentine. Your prints are all over the gun. How much more do you want?
4: It's not my gun.
3: All we got to do is find the .45 you used this afternoon and match it up with the slugs we dug out of Valentine's leg, and mister, you'll be away for a long time.
4: All right. We used the Tommy gun. We didn't hit him. Didn't try. Only wanted to scare him. I got tired of waiting for my dough. I got no use for a welcher.
2: What about this afternoon?
4: No, sir. Me and Farrar didn't have nothing to do with that. I'll take the machine gun rap, but it wasn't us this afternoon.
5: Elliot, Friday, step outside a minute.
6: Yeah. Valentine.
3: Yeah?
6: Somebody just blew his hospital room full of holes.
3: It took us 17 minutes with red light and siren to get to the Ferndale Sanitarium where Gus Valentine was recovering from his gunshot wounds. 3 cruiser cars were out front when we pulled up. We went to room 12 in the West Wing.
1: There's the doctor, Joe.
3: Yeah. How is he, Doctor?
7: He was dead when we got in here. He had a private nurse. Shot her, too. Dead.
3: Anyone else hurt?
7: It was visiting hours. Some woman was in there talking to him. She got hit. We're treating her down in the emergency room.
3: Appreciate it, Doctor, if you keep your staff out of the room here until we finish our investigation.
7: Yes, sir.
3: Thank you. Let's have a look inside.
1: Mm-hmm. Oh. Didn't fool this time.
2: Too bad he wouldn't give us more help.
3: Yeah.
2: We're no worse off than we were. We still have to find out who it was without him.
1: I hope we can get to him before Valentine's crowd starts shooting back.
2: We got to. Anyway, this cancels out his debts.
3: You know his record.
2: Yeah.
3: He owed a lot more than he could ever pay.
8: The story you have just heard was true. Only the names were changed to protect the innocent.
5: On October 26th, trial was held in Superior Court, Department 97, City and County of Los Angeles, State of California. In a moment, the results of that trial.
9: It's amazing how many long cigarette smokers are changing to Fatima. Here is the actual report.
10: From coast to coast, king-size Fatima has more than doubled its smokers.
9: Yes, more and more smokers every day are discovering that Fatima is the best of all long cigarettes.
5: Long cigarette smokers find Fatima has a much different, much better flavor and aroma.
9: Long cigarette smokers find that Fatima is extra mild because it's the long cigarette which contains the finest Turkish and domestic tobaccos superbly blended to make it extra mild.
5: So enjoy extra mild Fatima. Best of all long cigarettes.
10: It's wise to smoke extra mild Fatima.
0: It's wise to smoke extra mild Fatima.
5: Billy Keel and Tony Farrar were tried and convicted of assault with intent to commit murder. They were filed on by the federal authorities, Bureau of Alcohol and Tax Unit, for the illegal possession of a machine gun and were found guilty in federal court. Because they were both in custody at the time of Gus Valentine's murder, they were cleared of any complicity of the crime. Valentine's killer was still at large.
8: Next week, The Big Gangster, Part 2.
5: You have just heard Dragnet, authentic cases from official files. Technical advice for Dragnet comes from the Office of Chief of Police W.A. Wharton, Los Angeles Police Department.
8: Today, the American Red Cross is carrying on a campaign to finance one of the greatest programs in peacetime history. Give now to the Red Cross.
9: Fatima Cigarettes, the best of all long cigarettes, has brought you Dragnet, portions transcribed from Los Angeles.
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12: Dangerous Assignment, starring Brian Donlevy as Steve Mitchell.

0: Yeah, danger is my assignment. I get sent to a lot of places I can't even pronounce. They all spell the same thing, though. Trouble. But when I walk into the commissioner's office, I don't realize that this assignment's going to involve my trying to solve my own murder. Morning, Commissioner. Ruth said you had an assignment for me.
1: You know, you're looking pretty good after all.
0: Thanks. Good morning. You look dandy, too. Any reason why I shouldn't look all right?
1: Well, according to all the known laws of medical science, right now you should be looking bad.
0: Yeah, why?
1: Last night you dropped dead.
0: Oh, well, if that's all of... Huh? I dropped dead.
1: That's what I said.
0: Well, it was certainly the most painless death I ever had, anyway. Now, look, Commissioner, I don't know what this is all about, but it's a little early in the morning for jokes, wouldn't you think?
1: This is no joke. Ever hear of Roquel?
0: No, it sounds like something for a sour stomach.
1: Roquel is the name of the town in South America where you were murdered last night.
0: Murdered? Here we go again. Now, wait a minute.
1: Steve, a man was shot to death in an alley there last night. He was carrying a complete set of credentials which identified him as Steve Mitchell, U.S. government agent.
0: I see. Any idea who this guy really was or why he was posing?
1: None at all. But he was undoubtedly involved in something big, something which required him to pass himself off as a U.S. agent.
0: Oh, and you want to know what that something is, huh?
1: I certainly do, because I have a strong hunch that whatever it is, there's an aroma connected with it that's not very sweet.
0: Any contacts down there who can help me?
1: When you arrive in Roquel, I suggest you talk to an American correspondent named Cavanaugh. He seems to know as much about the incident as anyone right now. Steve, get down there, talk to Cavanaugh, and then get to the bottom of this whole deal. Well, that's it. You've got your assignment. Good luck.

0: The National Broadcasting Company is presenting Dangerous Assignment, starring Brian Donlevy in the role of Steve Mitchell, colorful two-fisted government agent. In all those places of the world where danger and intrigue walk hand in hand, there you'll find Steve Mitchell on another Dangerous Assignment.
1: Sure, I've got my assignment. Just run down to the little town of Rocal in South America and find out who killed me and why. At this point, it sure looks like somebody doesn't like my name much. One man's already been killed just for assuming it. That gives me an uneasy hunch about what's ahead for me, the real owner. It's Wednesday when the plane lands at Rocal, and I find the American correspondent Kavanaugh in the nearest bar.
2: Well, now I've seen everything, Mitchell. A corpse comes wandering around to find out who killed him.
1: Yeah. And what I'm wondering right now is why I ever picked this flea-bitten town to get myself knocked off in.
2: Yeah, you really must have been hard up for a spot, believe me.
1: Hey, look, Kavanaugh. This guy who got himself killed, did he look anything like me?
2: No. He was an American, too, but that's about all. But those credentials he had, I got a look at them, and they sure looked like the real McCoy to me.
1: Yeah?
2: What do you think the guy's angle was, Mitchell?
1: That's what I'm down here to find out. What can you tell me about the actual shooting?
2: Well, it took place in the alley right outside this bar.
1: Oh? Were you in here at the time?
2: Where else?
1: Silly question. Well, go on.
2: I heard a shot. I ran outside. The guy was lying on the ground. Somebody was bending over him.
1: Oh?
2: Looked to me like he was trying to get something out of the dead man's pockets.
1: Did you get a good look at him?
2: No, it was too dark. As a matter of fact, I'm not sure it was even a him.
1: I see. This guy's body at the morgue?
2: Yeah. Come on, I'll take you over there.
1: Right. Well, you were right, Kavanaugh. He looks like an American, all right, but there's sure not much resemblance to me.
2: You seen the nut?
1: Yeah. I'd like to take a look at those phony credentials. You happen to know who's got them now?
2: Well, the police, I imagine.
1: Okay, I'll check. Hey. You know who those people are who just came in, Kavanaugh? They seem to be heading this way.
2: Well, the stocky guy in the uniform is Colonel Gomez, head of the National Police.
1: Oh?
2: But I've never seen the other guy or the dame before.
3: But I'm certain, Colonel, that he was not involved in anything criminal.
4: At least for us to determine, Senora.
2: Hello, Colonel.
4: Oh, Senor Kavanaugh, the American journalist.
2: Colonel, I've got someone here I know you'll be interested in meeting. The real Steve Mitchell.
4: So?
1: Glad to know you, Colonel Gomez.
4: And are you, Senor? I am indeed happy you have been sent down here to help us clear up this mystery.
1: Well, looks like I didn't go over so well with the little lady here.
4: She has indeed good cause for alarm at being confronted by you, Senor Mitchell.
1: How so?
4: Because this is your wife.
1: It's my... Well, I seem to have pretty good taste.
4: By which I mean to say that this woman is Senora Maria Mitchell, wife of the man who was posing as yourself. And this is her brother, Senor Miguel Escobar.
1: Escobar?
5: Senor?
1: Senora, how long was your husband using my name?
3: But... I did not know he was using anyone's name, Senor. I thought it was his own. He was using it when I first met him.
1: Oh? How long ago was that?
3: A little over a month.
1: Only a month? And yet you were married to him?
5: Senor, if you are casting reflections upon my sister, you will answer to me.
1: Escobar, I'm not casting reflections on anyone. I'm just trying to find out a few facts.
4: You will answer, Senor Mitchell, Senora Mitchell. I mean, Senora... Well, answer him.
3: Si. It was true. I had not known him long. And I met him in a cantina, a bar. Everything was against us. And yet I loved him. And now he's dead.
1: Yeah. Look, have you any idea what your husband could have been involved in?
5: Senor, can you not see that this is a very bad time to question my sister? I insist that
1: look, Escobar, a guy using my name has been killed. It's important to me, Pat, to find out if he was killed because he was using my name. If so, whoever did it will be trying to do likewise to me. So suppose you just button up your...
5: I am merely trying to protect my sister.
1: I wonder.
5: What do you mean by that?
4: Senor Escobar, you will hold your tongue. Senor Mitchell has every right to ask any questions he desires.
1: Thanks, Colonel, but I guess that'll be all for now. I would like to look at the dead man's effects, however.
4: But of course, if you will come with me into the next room...
2: I'll be out here when you're through, Mitchell.
1: Okay, Kavanaugh.
4: The effects are on the table.
1: Yeah. Well, not much here to give us a lead. Cigarettes, matches, money, key. Yeah, wonder what the key's for.
4: The dead man's apartment. I searched it personally, but could find nothing that might throw any light on this matter.
1: I see. Mind if I take the key?
4: But of course not. It is possible you may find something that I may have missed.
1: Colonel Gomez, what do you think this is all about?
4: I wish I knew, Mitchell. This is all very perplexing.
1: Yeah. Anything cooking in this country in the way of intrigue or anything like that?
4: Not that I know of. And I am certain I would know if there were. You see, Mitchell, as head of the National Police, I am actually second in command to El Presidente.
6: I see. Okay, Colonel. I'm going over to the dead man's apartment. I'll see you later. I head for the dead man's apartment, letting myself in with a key, and I give the room a frisk. But the only items of interest are a couple of matchbooks with the name of a bar on them. La Posada. The door. I go over and open it. Standing in the hall is a small, middle-aged, nervous-looking gent.
7: Are you Senor Mitchell?
6: Okay. So how do I answer that one? Does he mean am I the phony Mitchell or the real Mitchell? I guess I hesitate too long because he suddenly whips a gun out of his pocket. I dive at him just as the gun goes off. A hot streak sears its way across the top of my head and I go down. I come out of it a few minutes later, complete with a red-hot crease on the top of my head. The little trigger man, of course, is gone. I go outside and start down the main street. Then I spot a sign over a door, La Posada, the same bar on the match folders in the dead man's apartment. I go inside. Out in the center of the floor, a girl has just finished her dance. One look at her and I can see why the ovation. I go over to the bar.
8: Si, senor. Cerveza?
6: No, information.
8: This comes in a bottle?
6: Hey, look. Did you ever see a guy named Steve Mitchell around here?
8: Mitchell?
6: You don't have to memorize it. Just tell me if you've ever seen him in here before.
8: Mitchell?
6: You remember him?
8: I don't think so.
6: Thanks a lot.
8: But I asked George. Maybe George remembers.
6: Who's he?
8: Who's he?
6: Hey, brother, my routines are hilarious. I could make a fortune down here, huh? Now, look, Giggles, what's so funny?
8: George, come here a minute. The senor wants to talk to you.
6: Thank you, bartender. Hey, wait a minute.
9: Hello.
6: You're the dancer.
9: Si.
6: Don't tell me your name is George.
8: Okay, George, don't tell him.
6: Okay, card. How did you ever get a handle like that?
9: Senor.
6: I mean a name like that.
9: Literista. One of them start calling me George, so now everybody call me George. Now, what you want and why you don't buy me a drink, huh?
6: Well, later. Right now, I'd like to know if you've ever seen a guy named Steve Mitchell in here.
9: That bum.
6: Huh? A real imposter, huh?
9: Hmm?
6: Do you know anything about him?
9: Not much. He spend money, take trips.
6: Trips? What kind of trips?
9: I don't know. He used to go to the interior once in a while. But now I don't see him for a while, and that's okay with me. So why we don't quit talking about this Mitchell, huh? What's your name, buddy?
6: You'd never believe it, George. So maybe we just better skip it and have a drink, huh?
9: With me, good, buddy.
2: Hey, Steve. I've been looking all over for you.
6: Oh, Kavanaugh, what's up?
2: Well, you can quit looking for the guy who killed you.
6: Oh?
9: You know, I don't think I hear so good.
6: There's nothing wrong with your hearing, George. If it sounds confusing, it's because it is. So why can't I quit looking for the guy who killed me, Kavanaugh?
2: Because he's down at the police station right now.
6: What?
2: Yeah, he just walked in and confessed. Colonel Gomez has him in that room down the hall, Mitchell.
6: Okay. Now if we can just find out from him why he killed this guy who was posing as me.
2: Well, here we are. That's him. The little guy sitting there.
6: Hey.
8: Senor Mitchell. You're still alive.
6: It sure isn't your fault I am, Buster.
2: Hey, what's this all about?
4: Si, Senor Mitchell. Perhaps you will be good enough to explain.
6: It's very simple, Colonel Gomez. While I was searching the dead man's apartment an hour ago, this little character showed up at the door and asked if I was Steve Mitchell. While I was trying to figure out whether he meant the real Mitchell or the phony Mitchell, he pulled a gun. I dove for him and deflected his aim a little, and he creased my head and took off.
8: I would have sworn you were dead. But what is this about the real Mitchell and the phony Mitchell, Mitchell?
6: Night before last, the man, posing as myself, got killed in an alley. When Kavanaugh told me you'd walked in here and confessed, I figured you were the one who killed him.
8: But I did not even know of the existence of this other man. When I confessed a few minutes ago, it was because I thought I'd killed you at that apartment.
6: You know, somebody better start explaining this to me. It's getting to sound more like a Chinese puzzle by the second.
4: Si, and it is also quite embarrassing, Senor Mitchell.
6: How so, Colonel?
4: This little character, as you call him, this man who shot at you, is Senor Morilla, a respected member of our National Assembly and a loyal supporter of our government.
6: What?
2: Oh, this is going to look great in print.
8: I was convinced that I was acting in the best interest of my country, Senor Mitchell. I repeat that I did not know a man had been impersonating you. That, of course, explains everything.
6: Well, I'm glad to hear it makes sense to somebody.
4: Senor Morilla, a statement from you would be in order.
8: Very well, Colonel. You see, for some time now, I have been concerned with the bands of rebels who are hiding in our mountains.
4: Those rebels again. You should realize, Senor Morilla, they are not powerful
8: enough.
4: Allow
8: me to finish, Colonel Gomez. I planted one of my men in their camp to find out what they were doing. This man reported to me that a certain Senor Steve Mitchell had been going from camp to camp, promising United States backing to the rebels and offering to sell them guns and ammunition.
4: What is this you are saying?
6: Don't stop him now, Colonel. The deal is just starting to make sense.
8: I was deeply shocked and bitter at what I considered to be the vile treachery of this man and of the United States, whom he claimed to represent. I learned his address here in the city. When I rang the doorbell, you answered the door, Senor Mitchell. I assumed you were the man I sought and fired at you. I can only say now that I am covered with shame.
6: Well, it'll wash off. Right now, I'd like to hear a little more about these rebels in the interior.
10: Well, that's always been sort of a touchy subject around here, Mitchell. You see, there's some people who sympathize with these rebels who believe that...
4: Senor Cavanaugh, allow me to point out that when it comes to the affairs of this country, you are an outsider. If there are any statements to be made concerning these rebels, I will make them.
10: Well, that suits me, Colonel. And speaking of statements, didn't your president make one a couple of months ago? To the effect that he intended to sit down with the leaders of the rebel bands and see if their differences and grievances couldn't be ironed out peaceably?
4: I believe some such statement was issued to the press.
10: Well, I don't remember those talks ever taking place. How come?
4: Because I advised El Presidente against it.
6: Oh?
4: See, I considered it beneath the dignity of the government to recognize such rabble.
10: You know, that's the funny thing about rabble, Colonel. It can get pretty powerful.
4: Indeed. You speak as an expert in such matters, Senor Cavanaugh.
10: Just an observation.
4: This rebel did not used to be powerful. Now, we have known for some time that the rebels would like to march on the city. But they have always been low on guns and leadership. Now, however, it appears to be a different story. An enemy of my government is trying to arm these riffraff.
8: Then it is possible they might feel strong enough to make their move. A move which would plunge our country into a bloody civil war.
4: No, Morilla. This will never happen as long as I, Gomez, am alive. You must remember that I control the militia. I will search out these rebels in the hills and smash them now, all of them, before they can organize.
6: There's one big thing wrong with that idea, Colonel.
4: And what is that?
6: A lot of people would be killed.
4: If you mean the armed rebels, then I say good riddance.
6: I think I've got a better idea. Suppose someone went into the interior, located the headquarters of the rebels, and talked to their leaders.
10: Talked to them?
6: Yeah, told them that this fake Steve Mitchell was exploiting them and that the whole thing is a racket.
8: Senor Mitchell, whom do you have in mind to make this trip into the interior?
6: Myself.
8: You?
6: Why not, Marilla?
10: You're talking. Of living, maybe?
6: Not particularly, Cavanaugh. Why?
10: Well, those boys in the interior are pretty rugged.
6: I'll take my chances that they listen to me.
10: That sounds like a pretty crazy idea to me.
6: Oh? Maybe you don't want me to make the trip, huh, Cavanaugh?
10: Me? Why should I care one way or another?
6: You know, that's just what I was wondering.
4: Senor Mitchell, I appreciate the generosity of your offer, but I am afraid I cannot permit you to take the risk.
6: Look, Colonel, my government has been dragged into this deal by that dead gun peddler and whoever is behind him. I think they'd feel a lot better if one of their agents could help straighten the thing out without bloodshed.
4: I do not know. According to my information, the rebel headquarters are well hidden.
6: Well, with time, I might be able to locate them.
4: And there is the matter of the security of my government. If these rebels are armed, they must be smashed now. I feel I should give the order to the militia to search them out and destroy them.
6: I'm asking you to delay the order until I've had a chance to talk to them.
4: Very well. I will delay the order 12 hours.
6: That's not very much.
4: I can give you no more, senor. 12 hours in which to locate the rebels' headquarters and to undertake your journey. One which I sincerely hope will not turn out to be a one-way trip.
0: Three chimes mean good times on NBC. For something new about the Army, hear the Phil Regan Show tomorrow on NBC. Coming from a different service base every week, Phil Regan brings you songs and fun and brings prizes to talented GIs. It's an exciting newcomer in your Sunday chime lineup on NBC. Also, Sunday means Cary Grant and Betsy Drake as Mr. and Mrs. Blanding. Now back to Dangerous Assignment, starring Brian Donlevy as Steve Mitchell.
6: So now I've got just 12 hours to prevent a civil war from breaking out. That means I've got to locate the rebel headquarters in a hurry. Then I remember George, the dancing girl. Maybe she can give me a lead. I hurry back to the bar where she works.
9: Look, buddy, don't waste my time no more. The last time you were in here, you were going to buy me a drink. So what happened? All of a sudden, poof, you're gone.
6: Yeah, I got called away in a hurry. Now, look, George, I need a little information about this guy, Steve Mitchell, who used to come in here.
9: I tell you, I don't want to talk about that bum.
6: You say he made frequent trips into the interior. Do you happen to know where?
9: No. He wanted to take me a couple of times, but never I would go.
6: Well, that's not much help. Do you happen to know how he made the trips? I mean, did he fly, take a boat, what?
9: What?
6: Huh?
9: He drove an automobile.
6: I see. Well, that's still not much to go on.
9: All the time a different color.
6: What's that?
9: One time he come by to ask me to go with him, he's driving a blue car.
6: Yeah?
9: Next time, a black car. Yeah. And once he was driving a green car. I almost went with him then. I like green.
6: Sounds like he rented the cars for the trips. Okay, George, thanks.
9: Hey, wait a minute, buddy.
6: What's the matter?
9: So don't tell me now you're going to poof off your go again without buying me a drink. I don't think this is much of a friendship.
6: Here, you think this will make up for the poof?
9: Oh, senor. By this, you got an extra poof coming. Like I told you, I like green.
6: I start scouring the town for car rental agencies, and I find three of them. At the first two, I draw blanks. Finally, along about dark, I work my way to the third, and the old gent in charge is sitting in a little office fighting a brave but losing battle to stay awake.
11: What was that the name again?
6: Mitchell. Steve Mitchell.
11: Mitchell?
6: Come on, Buster.
11: Alfredo.
6: Okay, Alfredo. Now prop open those peepers long enough to tell me whether or not a guy named Steve Mitchell ever rented a car from you.
11: Steve Mitchell. Oh, see, he rented a car from me.
6: How long ago?
11: Oh, 2 or 3 days.
6: Which car did he rent the last time?
11: Over there, the green one.
6: Huh?
11: It's a nice car. You like to rent it, maybe?
6: Hey, come on, snap out of it.
11: Why, so comfortable, I'm so tired.
6: Yeah, so am I. You keep mileage figures on your cars?
11: Well, see, they're on the wall, senor. If you don't mind, you're rich, huh?
6: Okay. Yeah. Here we are, speedometer reading. Let's see, the car traveled a total of about 400 kilometers on the trip. Okay, got a map? Hey, map.
11: Oh, see, up on the shelf.
6: Okay, I got it. Ah, let's see. Car traveled a total of 400 kilometers, 200 there and back. So if I use this point as a center and draw a circle within a radius of 200 kilometers. There.
11: That looks pretty.
6: Thanks. Now, somewhere near the rim of that circle is a spot he traveled to. Circle goes through some pretty rugged country, and from the looks of that car, it's been washed since he brought it back.
11: See, this morning.
6: So, there's no clay or mud on it to give me a clue as to what kind of country he traveled through.
11: Senor, but why you draw this pretty circle on the map and play the riddle games with yourself?
6: It doesn't happen to be a game, Alfredo. I'm trying to figure out what spot in the interior this guy went to, and right now it doesn't look like I'm getting very far.
11: Yeah, but if you want to know where he went, I will tell you.
6: What?
11: See, the village of San Bruno.
6: How did you figure that out?
11: Because he told me.
6: Well, why didn't you say so before?
11: You didn't ask me.
6: Okay, so I am the sleepy one, I guess. San Bruno, huh? Well, thank you, and sweet dreams, Alfredo. I get a block down the street, and then I realize I've forgotten to ask Alfredo if that guy ever took anyone with him to San Bruno. I go back. Alfredo Stilson's sitting in the same spot, his head on his arms. Didn't take him long to get back to sleep. I shake him, but he doesn't come out of it. I lift up his head, and then I see why. How can you wake up when your throat has been cut? Now I know whoever's behind this deal is keeping up with me every step of the way, and I realize this isn't the healthiest spot in the world for me right now. I get out of there fast. The streets are dark and deserted, and I take Avenida Ruiz, one of the streets that leads to my hotel. And then, as I'm walking along, I hear some steps behind me. I stop. They stop, too. I start walking again. So does the other guy. I stop again. This time, the other guy keeps coming. Suddenly, I see a glint of metal in the shadows, and I hit the ground. Slug bounces off the wall behind me. Before I can get a look at the trigger man, he ducks into the alley. I scramble to my feet and take off after him, but when I get into the alley, there's no one in sight. I pound through the alley to the next block, and then I spot a guy running across the square. He passes under a streetlight, and I get a look at his face. It's a newspaper correspondent, Kavanaugh. So, at this point, it looks like he's my boy, but right now I'm more interested in getting to the rebel headquarters of San Bruno because I know my time is running out. I phone the airport and tell them I'm on my way out. When I get there, they've got a transport plane warming up, and Colonel Gomez is waiting for me.
12: Good evening, Senor Mitchell. What luck?
6: Pretty good, Colonel Gomez. I think I've located the rebels' headquarters.
12: Splendid. Where is it?
6: Well, if my information's correct, it's near the village of San Bruno in the interior, and I think my information is correct because Somebody sure didn't want me to find that out.
4: What do you mean?
6: The guy who told me got his throat slit right afterwards.
4: I see. San Bruno. That is wild country, Mitchell.
6: Yeah?
4: But there is an emergency landing script not far from the village.
6: Incidentally, Colonel, how come you're wearing a flight jacket?
4: I am to be your pilot, Senor Mitchell.
6: Oh?
4: See. You are making this trip to help my country. I feel the least I can do is share the responsibility and the danger.
6: Okay, Colonel. Thanks.
10: Hey, how about taking a passenger?
6: Kavanaugh.
10: Well, how about it?
6: You think maybe you might get another chance to kill me up on that plane, huh, Kavanaugh?
10: What? What are you talking about?
6: Don't tell me that wasn't you I saw running across that square near my hotel right after that shot was fired at me.
4: Mitchell.
10: Sure, that was me. You promised me an exclusive on this deal, remember?
6: Yeah.
10: So when you started shagging around investigating, I thought I'd better follow you to keep posted.
6: Oh?
10: I heard the shot. I saw a guy duck into an alley, so I started chasing him. That's what I was doing, running across the square when you spotted me.
6: But needless to say, he got away, huh?
10: He sure did.
4: Mitchell, you did not tell me of this attempt on your life. When did it happen?
6: About a half an hour ago, Colonel. I was walking along the street towards my hotel when somebody took a shot at me.
4: I see. You were fortunate to escape with your life. At Avenida Ruiz, it is a perfect spot for ambush. Poorly lit, several alleys.
6: Yeah.
10: You still haven't told me whether or not I get to go with you on this trip.
6: No soap, Kavanaugh.
10: Well, now, that's just fine, that is. You know, Mitchell, you could take a few lessons in gratitude.
6: Yeah? Well, maybe you could take a few from one eye Connolly. Come on, Colonel. The Colonel and I head for the control tower to check the weather. 10 minutes later, we take off. The Colonel heads for transport in the direction of San Bruno, and pretty soon we're flying over some dense jungle.
4: Senor Mitchell, I did not understand your remark to Senor Kavanaugh before we took off. Who is this one-eyed Connolly you refer to?
6: Just a character up in the States, Colonel.
4: And I do not understand why, if Kavanaugh is the man who tried to kill you, you did not want him arrested.
6: I didn't have any proof, Colonel. Anyway, I figured it was more important for us to get to San Bruno and talk to the rebel leaders.
4: You are still convinced you can prevent a civil war, Mitchell?
6: I'm still convinced it's worth a try, Colonel. How much longer until we get there?
4: As a matter of fact, Mitchell, you might say we are there right now.
6: Huh? I don't see anything but jungle down there. I mean, how much longer to the end of the trip?
4: And I repeat, you have already reached the end of your trip.
6: Hey, now look, Well, that gun says you mean just what you say, too.
4: Indeed it does.
6: So you're my boy, Colonel Gomez.
4: At this point, it would appear that you are my boy, Mitchell.
6: And you're the one who was backing the sale of guns to the rebels, huh? Why?
4: That does not concern you now, Mitchell.
6: You're second in command of your government. You wouldn't by any chance be bucking for number one spot, would you?
4: I would indeed, Mitchell.
6: Sure. You hire a guy to sell guns to the rebels and promise them U.S. support. That gets them steamed up to fight. Then you go in with more troops and better weapons and wipe them out. All of a sudden, you're a national hero. Up comes an election and it's Gomez for president.
4: You trace my future career with great accuracy.
6: Well, so what happens to me now, Gomez?
4: It is quite simple. First, I shoot you.
6: Dandy.
4: Then I push your body out of the plane. Then I fly back and announce that the rebels have killed you.
6: And, of course, you'll use that as an excuse to move in with your troops.
4: Exactly.
6: Well, I'm sorry to disappoint you, Colonel, but that's not exactly the way it's going to work out.
4: Indeed, and why not, may I ask?
6: We're going to fly back to the capital, explain the whole thing. You're going to stand trial for murder, and 5 will get you 10. Your president will sit down and talk to the rebels and straighten everything out peacefully. You think I'm kidding?
4: I enjoy your sense of humor. A man who is powerless, yet you can make jokes.
6: The joke's on you, Colonel. You see, a transport's a pretty good-sized plane.
4: What do you mean?
6: Just that we're not alone.
4: What?
6: If you don't believe me, look behind you.
4: Oh, no, my friend. That is the oldest trick in the world. I will not fall for it.
10: He ain't kidding, Colonel.
4: Wait, Kavanaugh!
6: Thanks for turning your head, Gomez. Go!
10: That, my friend, is what I would call a first-class clip. Now then, there's just one thing I want to know.
6: What?
10: Can you fly this tub?
6: Look, Ma, I'm doing it, ain't I? I wasn't sure whether or not you got the message back at the airfield, Kavanaugh.
10: Now, when you mentioned One-Eyed Conley, the world's greatest gatecrasher, I figured you wanted me to copy his act. So I crawled aboard while you two were in the control tower. But what made you suspect the colonel?
6: When I told him about the attempt on my life, he said the Avenida Ruiz was a dangerous street. Remember? But I hadn't told him where it had happened.
10: I see. Well, I'll bet he'll be kicking himself for being such an eager beaver.
6: He won't be worrying about that very long.
10: Why, what do you mean?
6: I've got a strong hunch that eager beaver is due to turn into a dead duck.

0: Murderous Assignment, starring Brian Donlevy as Steve Mitchell, is written by Bob Reif and Adrian Jondo, with music by Robert Armbruster, and is produced and directed by Bill Karn. Be with us again next week at this same time when Brian Donlevy, starring in the role of Steve Mitchell, will embark on another Dangerous Assignment. Three chimes mean good times on NBC. Tomorrow, there's another gala broadcast of The Big Show as hostess Tallulah Bankhead welcomes Jimmy Durante, Evelyn Knight, Bob Burns, and many more. Also on Sunday, Theater Guild brings you the delightful story, The Hasty Heart, starring John Lund, Jane Wyatt, and Richard Green. 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
1: He had an engine and he sure had fun. 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
1: This is Orson Welles, speaking from London. The Black Museum. Here in the grim stone structure on the Thames, which houses Scotland Yard, is a warehouse of homicide, where everyday objects... Objects like a sugar bowl, an ashtray, a portable radio. All are touched by murder. There's a hammer. A hammer, that's a familiar object. Everybody's used one at some time. To drive a tack, a pull a nail, or loosen a window sash, or what have you. Nearly everybody has at one time or another taken part in a conversation like this.
2: Beg pardon, ma'am. Could you pass me my hammer?
3: Your hammer? Oh, yes, yes, of course.
2: Thank you, ma'am.
3: You're not going to use that hammer on the tiles over my fireplace.
2: No, ma'am. Not on the tiles over the fireplace.
1: Well, today, a hammer, an ordinary hammer, but with a very strange story attached to it, can be found in the Black Museum.
4: From the annals of the Criminal Investigation Department of the London Police, we bring you the dramatic stories of the crimes recorded by the objects in Scotland Yard's Gallery of Death, the Black Museum.

here we are, the Black Museum, Scotland Yard's Museum of Murder. Yes, within this room is proof that anything and everything may be part of homicide. And here lies death. Death entombed in glass. Death on endless shelves. Murder on exhibition. Tabulated, indexed, guarded, filed. Here's a length of wire. Wireless antenna, sleek, shining coppery, designed to bring pleasure to the human ear. This wire missed the ear. Instead, it was wrapped around a soft, white neck. Twisted. Twisted. Perfect garrote. Here's a cigarette lighter. It's dainty. Jeweled, monogram, stolen from its proper owner, and then flicked, lighted, applied to no cigarette. The victim had a bad heart. Who was to know this? Question. Was it murder? Answer. Yes. Ah, here we are. It's the hammer. It's a claw hammer with two curved blades designed for pulling nails. It's heavy, well-balanced, perfect tool. One Saturday morning, it rested in a canvas bag. The owner rang a doorbell in Oxford.

0: dear.
1: Sorry, ma'am. 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
0: Wade, yes. You see, I was expecting a friend of mine, and, well, to see a young man standing there when you're expecting an elderly lady...
1: Nothing to take amiss, ma'am. My card.
0: Oh? Oh, thank you. James Knight, house repairs while you wait. Oh, well, thank you, but there's nothing wrong with my house.
1: That's what everybody says. Only I don't mean the house itself. I mean the household. Furniture and the like. It's the little things gets people talking.
0: Well, I'm sure I don't need anything done.
1: Now you take your doormat, ma'am, right there. Look, along the edges. The binding's going. You notice it now? A stitch in time, as the saying goes, and you'll not be needing a new mat in 6 months.
0: Well, I do declare. You're right.
1: Now, ma'am, if you'd just let me check your house, I'd be willing to bet I'd found a dozen little items. Cost you a few pence now, help me to earn my living and save you pounds later. Now, can I come in, ma'am? Thank you.
0: You are a smooth talker, aren't you, young man?
1: Oh, I need to be in my business. Now, if you'd just show me your living room...
0: Through the portiere, right there.
1: Yes, a very nice room. Blends with your personality, if I may say so. Now then, right to work. Tools down. Yeah, well, we'll just look about. I'll bet anything you want, I find a dozen things need fixing.
2: Now he's inside. He notes the room. He's well aware of the brass crucifix on the mantelshelf, the prissy draperies at the windows, the antimacassars on the mahogany-framed horsehair chairs. It's almost a museum.
1: Now you take this chair, ma'am. The leg's loose, bound to be. The glue dries out. The wood shrinks, you know.
0: Well, I never noticed
1: that. You wouldn't, ma'am. Takes an expert's eye. A drop of glue today saves a new chair tomorrow. And they don't build furniture like this nowadays.
0: No, I dare say they don't. Oh, dear, it's my telephone.
1: No one to answer it.
0: Well, the girl who stays with me has gone to the country. Bank holiday weekend. She won't be back till Monday night.
1: Well, you just answer it. I'll be all right. Oh, beg pardon, ma'am. Mm-hmm. Could you pass me my hammer?
0: Your hammer? Oh, yes, yes, of course.
1: Thank you, ma'am.
0: You're not going to use that hammer on the tiles over my fireplace.
1: Oh, no, ma'am. Just tap them with the wooden handle. See if they're loose anywhere. Oh, you can trust me, ma'am. You just answer your telephone.
0: Oh, dear, yes, of course, the telephone. Hello? Why, Caroline.
2: Mrs. Golden. That's her name, answers the telephone. The young man in the living room, front room to Mrs. Golden, taps the tiles merrily, and then he stops. He looks around, looks at things, and quickly in a few things. He shuts the desk just as...
0: Oh, dear, this is a disappointment. Something's wrong with my friend's card. She can't come for me after all, and it is such a nice day.
1: Oh, that is too bad. But not too inconvenient. Now I can really get some work done.
0: Oh? You found a lot of things to repair?
1: About £50 worth.
0: But you said only a few pence today.
1: That was earlier. Now it's going to cost you £50 to get me out of this house.
0: I don't understand.
1: I think you do. You know, I know you had £50 in the mail yesterday. You told a couple of your girlfriends and I heard about it. Now then, Grandma, hand it over.
0: You get out of here. Well, I'll call the police.
1: £50, here.
0: I will call.
1: Don't try anything. Oh, I'm between you and the phone now. Now pay up, Grandma, or I'll have to beat it out of you.
0: You wouldn't. You couldn't. No, put the hammer away.
1: You heard me. I'm through asking now. Now, where's the money?
0: I didn't really get it. I was just boasting.
1: Cut it. Put down that vase.
0: Don't. Stay away from me. Keep away.
1: Put it down.
0: Throw it. Keep away.
1: Did it.
0: Keep away.
1: Fight with me, will you? You haven't had enough, have you? Try this one and this one and this one.
2: Bank holiday in Oxford. No one due home until Monday evening. Someone tried late Sunday. Whoever it was kept trying, but only the bell sounded in the empty house. Empty? Was it filled with death? Monday morning, a man, somewhat younger but not much than Mrs. Goldwyn, parked his middle-class car in front of the house in Oxford. He had a worried expression on his face as he walked up the few steps and pressed the doorbell. Again he tried. No answer. He ran down the steps around the back, knocked on the back door. Nothing. Nothing but the sound of his own fists beating the thin panels. Now he is upset. He peers in at the kitchen window. Finally, he wraps his hand in his muffler, as he's seen them do in the movies, and punches a hole in the window. He reaches in, unlocks the window, lifts the sash, and climbs in. He walks through the house toward the front. Silence, save for his own strangely empty footsteps. At the portiers in the arch which lead to the living room, he stops.
3: Good heavens! What's this? It's blood! Operator, please, hurry. Put me through the Scotland Yard. My sister's been murdered.
2: Well, that's how it comes, you know. First the bitter shock, the cry on the telephone, the hurried, incoherent report, and then the cars racing through the streets, pulling up, the men piling out, invading a once peaceful home.
4: Mrs. Golden was your sister, Mr. Bevan.
3: That's right. I can't understand it, Inspector. I just can't.
4: I know how you must feel. And you want to help us all you can.
3: Of course, of course.
4: Well then, time is very often the essence. I'll have to ask you a few questions right away.
3: I'll try to answer them.
4: You told us you broke the back window yourself, right?
3: Yes, that's right. When she didn't answer the phone Sunday evening, I began to worry. I drove here this morning. The doors were locked and no one answered the bell. I broke in. I suppose I should have called a constable, but I didn't...
4: I understand. Tell me, Mr. Bevan, did your sister have any enemies?
3: Of course not.
5: Oh, pardon me, Inspector. We found this under the crucifix on the mantel. It's £50.
4: Thank you, Sergeant. Apparently robbery was the motive. Mr. Bevan, do you happen to know where your sister would get £50?
3: She had a small income. Perhaps the money was a dividend.
6: Preliminary medical report, Inspector.
4: Go ahead, Doctor.
6: Well, death occurred about 48 hours ago. Make it Saturday in the morning. We'll tell more after the autopsy.
4: Saturday. 2 days start on us. Go on, Doctor.
6: She was struck on the head by a blunt instrument several times. A hammer, something of that sort. But the fellow was taking no chances. Her carotid artery was severed by something very sharp. That's why the blood.
4: Whoever it was, well, it looked very professional, the way the place was ransacked. We've nothing much here, but shall we have a go at it, Sergeant?
2: Well, they had a go at it, the inspector and the sergeant. There's nothing in the woman's house, not even a smudged fingerprint. But, as Sergeant Marshall put it...
5: I've seen this sort of thing before. Looks like a house-to-house canvasser to me, Inspector.
4: It has that familiar feel about it. Routine, Sergeant.
2: Routine. Door to door, up and down the street. Questions, questions, questions.
4: Did a canvasser call here Saturday morning, ma'am? Leave a card or anything?
5: Do you remember anyone ringing the bell to leave a card, sir? Wanting to do repair work?
4: Thank you, miss. Yes, you've been quite helpful.
2: Five houses up the street, five down the street. And strangely enough, results.
4: A bit too careful, Mr. Knight.
5: Too careful, Inspector?
4: And too smart for himself. He left his card at all the houses on the street, and this one in the middle, he picked up the card before he left Saturday morning. Foolish.

0: Too careful, Inspector?
1: And too smart for himself. He left his card at all the houses on the street, and this one in the middle, he picked up the card before he left Saturday morning. Foolish. Bound to attract attention to himself.
0: Knight. James Knight. It's familiar.
1: Joe Knowles. His favorite alias is James Knight.
0: Oh, I remember now, sir. 2 years in Dartmoor. Assault and battery on an elderly lady.
1: Right. Well, call for a car, Sergeant. We may as well check the address on this card.
2: Mr. Knight? Oh, yes. Used to live here.
1: I see. Used to live here.
2: Well, been packed up and gone these 2 months now. Quiet sort of fella. Though I didn't cotton to him much.
1: Thank you, ma'am. Thank you very much.
2: Welcome, I'm sure.
0: Not 2 days behind, Inspector. 2 months.
1: We're not doing too badly, Sergeant. We know when and how he got in. We know how he committed the crime, and we've got a good idea who he is. Not too badly, Sergeant.
3: No, not too badly. But the Inspector forgot to mention the most important clue of all. The murder weapon. That selfsame hammer, which can be seen today in the Black Museum. It looked like a long haul. 2 months behind and no trace. Not a thing to place him in Oxford on the Saturday of bank holiday. The calling cards, true, but they might have been left any time. And one confused witness would make any jury doubt the exact pinpointing of the date. Still, the man had to be found. Scotland Yard began its long, steady, methodical routine.
1: Circulate Knight's description from his prison record. Have prints made of his picture. Somebody will remember him somewhere. They always do.
3: Somebody did. The landlord of a tavern in Oxford, half a mile from the house where death had struck that Saturday morning.
4: I remember that fella. Certainly do.
0: You're sure now?
4: Positive. Come in here, looked like he needed a drink. Took 2 whiskies, straight. One right after the other. Was carrying a tool bag of some kind, I think.
0: How long did he stay?
4: Just till a bus stopped outside. He threw the price on the bar and hopped the bus, real quick-like.
0: Do you happen to know where the bus was headed?
4: Aylesbury. No other bus stops right outside that door.
3: A break in the luck. Aylesbury. The town was investigated, to all practical intents and purposes. And before long, Inspector Graham and Sergeant Marshall were in the lobby of a small rundown hotel talking with a combination desk clerk and telephone operator.
1: Do you remember Mr. Knight, Miss Marsh?
2: Oh, I do that. Of course, he's not the kind I'd pay much attention to. But I remember him all right. Is he in trouble?
1: Why do you ask?
2: Oh, well, sort of. Well, you know how it is. A man leaves here sudden-like after being in and out for a couple of months. Then a couple of fellows come looking for him. Well, you wonder, that's all.
1: We're from Scotland Yard, miss.
2: Oh, then he is in trouble.
1: Maybe, maybe not. We'd like a look at his room.
2: I'll show you. Just one flight up.
5: Davy, watch my board, I'm busy.
2: This way, gentlemen.
3: An obliging girl, Miss Marsh. Complete with pass key, she ushered the men up the worn stairway along the dim hall. She fitted the key. Swung open the door.
2: There you are, Inspector.
1: Thank you, miss.
0: Seem to have left a bit of baggage, Inspector.
1: So he has. This is Knight's, isn't it, miss?
2: Oh, didn't I mention it? Oh, he said he'd probably be back. So would I mind if he left his bag, even though he didn't want to keep on with the room rent? So I left it here, just in case he came back before we let the room.
1: Nice of you. Open it, Sergeant.
0: Not locked. Well, careless type of fellow.
1: A new hammer. Nothing much else. Look around, Sergeant. Look around.
0: Yes, sir. Oh, funny. This book, sir, in the bag. A dictionary.
1: I dare say Knight isn't a bookworm. It's odd. It's a dictionary. Look a bit further, Sergeant.
0: Yes, sir.
1: Anything familiar about this, Miss Marsh?
2: I was waiting for you to ask me, sir. It's mine. He borrowed it one night after he came in with the newspapers.
1: Oh, newspapers?
2: Oh, yes, sir. He was a great one for the papers, especially the Globe News. He'd been a fury if we didn't save one for him at the desk.
1: I see. Did he do much writing up here?
2: Well, now that you mention it, sir, he did. Lots of letters, always to the papers. Do you suppose he wrote those Dear Editor things?
1: No, I doubt that, but I have a fair idea what he did write. Anything else, Sergeant?
0: Not a thing, sir. Clean as a whistle.

0: To the yard, sir.
1: Back to the yard.
2: Odd, the man said. Odd indeed. A hammer which may be a murder weapon side by side with a dictionary. A possible killer writing letters to the editor. Or were they letters to the editor? Inspector tackled the hammer first.
0: Canvass every ironmonger and hardware dealer in Oxford. Find out which carries this make of hammer. Check the sales slips for that particular Saturday. Try to jog the salesman's memories. Find out where that hammer came from.
2: And then the dictionary, the newspapers, and the mail.
0: Ever look into the Globe News, Sergeant?
3: Sometimes, sir. I'm not much of a crossword puzzle fan myself.
0: Yes, Sergeant. Our Joe Knowles, alias James Knight, is obviously a crossword puzzle addict. I think we're due for a literary detail at the Globe News, with samples of our friend's handwriting from his prison record. Hop to it, Sergeant, and keep your eyes open.
2: It turned out to be quite a problem. 10,000 entries per week in the Globe News' puzzle contest were the average number. Not a pleasant prospect. Not at all. Stolidly, the crew from the yard started to go through 10,000 puzzles, checking against the photostatic copies of James Knight's handwriting. The second morning of the job.
0: Inspector Graham here.
4: Sergeant Marshall, sir, at the newspaper.
0: You found something, Sergeant?
4: Not in the file, sir. In the morning mail. From Brighton. An entry in the Leagist contest. Address, 912 Leader Street. Name of John Kinder. But there's no mistaking the handwriting.
0: They'll do it every time, won't they? Joe Knowles, James Knight, now John Kinder.
4: Yes, sir, I noticed. Always the same initials on the aliases. J.K. this time.
0: Bring the puzzle and the envelope. I'll have him picked up in Brighton. 912 Leader Street, you said?
2: 912 Leader Street, Brighton, England. The order moved swiftly now on the teletype along the wires and the banks of the Thames across the North Downs, the South Downs, the famous resort city on the English Channel.
5: Open up in there. Quick enough, police.
6: No need for all the melodrama, sir. You were looking for me?
5: You're James Knight, also known as Joe Knowles and John Kinder.
6: You ought to know, officer.
5: You're wanted, Knight. You'll have to come along. I have to warn you, anything you see may be taken down and used in evidence against you.
0: You did a good job, Sultan, picking him up so quickly.
5: Oh, he came along with surprising quietness, sir.
0: The fellow probably knows we've little to build a case on.
7: Hello, what's this?
0: It looks like a hole in the floor, Sergeant.
7: I know, sir, but there's four more in the floor, sir. Square holes. Now, the floor is the ceiling of the room below.
0: Oh? Who lives below, Sultan?
5: The landlady. Eccentric soul. We warned her several times. She will keep her rent money in a jar on the mantelpiece.
7: So that's why he watched her.
0: That's your theory, Sergeant?
7: Well, you can see every corner of that room, sir, through these holes. And they're recent. Well, the wood's still fresh and white, Inspector.
5: Square holes. Why?
0: When you dig a hole with a chisel, Selden, you not only get a square hole, you also can keep the shavings from falling in the room below.
5: A chisel? Where would he have ditched it?
0: Possibly through the window when you knocked. A chisel, Selden, is sharp enough to cut other things beside wood. A carotid artery, for instance. So you prepared a statement, Knight?
6: Yes, Inspector. I've been informed of the charge you may lodge against me. I'm told it entails a murder in Oxford on the Saturday of the bank holiday.
0: That's correct.
6: You'll find my movements for that day accounted for in my statement. It may be troublesome locating some of my witnesses, but I doubt if you'll have much difficulty.
0: You were in that street in Oxford, though.
6: Oh, yes. Oh, yes, indeed. Trying to make an honest living, sir.
0: No doubt. Strange you failed to leave a card at Mrs. Golden's.
6: I rang several times on my way up and down the street. No answer.
0: And you didn't push it under the door?
6: No. Cards are expensive, Inspector. I prefer to explain my business first and leave a card if there's any interest. You're, having this taken down, aren't you, Inspector?
0: You got all this, Sergeant?
7: Oh, yes, sir.
0: And we'll enter Knight's statement in the record also.
7: Yes, sir.
6: I see no reason for holding me any longer. Do you, Inspector?
0: You'll be quite comfortable. No rent to pay, Knight. Just until we check your alibi and find your witnesses. After that, Knight, well, we'll see. All right, Sergeant. Take this man back.
2: The end of a trail. The suspect perfectly at ease, willing, even slightly overwilling. But they held him anyway. There were still some loose ends to tie up. One of those ends might be the key to the puzzle. One of those ends just might be the end of a hangman's noose.
7: We've got a report on the hammer, Inspector.
1: At last, eh? Where? How?
7: An ironmonger in Oxford sold a hammer from his stock. Here's a sample. To a fellow answering Knight's description on Bank Holiday Saturday, sir. The sales slip is dated and the salesman is prepared to identify. The slip also includes a chisel.
1: I see. Seems identical to the one we've had. What's this label?
7: The salesman says it's all on this type. High-class steel forging.
1: Nothing on ours, is there?
7: Oh, no, sir.
1: Let's have a look in that valise we found the hammer in Adele's, bro.
7: Yes, sir.
2: An empty traveling bag. Just lint. A few tiny crumbs of something. They might have been dried dough or...
7: Even breadcrumbs, Inspector.
1: Or paper, Sergeant. Would you pass me the sponge there, the one for sealing envelopes? I think there's enough water in the dish.
2: Gently now, Inspector. Moisten the tiny pellets of dough-like substance on the glass top of your desk. Gently now. Roll them back and forth. Loosen them. Spread them out on the desktop. Slowly. Gently. Patiently. And then...
1: We'd better have this photograph, Sergeant. I doubt if we can preserve them for the trial.
7: Yes, sir.
1: We've broken his alibi. Knight was in Oxford that day. He bought the hammer. High-class steel forging. He should have burnt this label, Sergeant, not merely crumbled it in this way. I do believe our careful Mr. Knight, our clever cooperative Mr. Knight, is going to be hung, and very shortly at that.
2: Well, today, that hammer, complete with its proper label, can be seen in the Black Museum. Inspector Graham was right. The hammer, plus the label, did hang James Knight. His alibi was broken by the salesman in the hardware store in Oxford, who sold Jim Knight that hammer on the Saturday Mrs. Golden died. Inspector Graham needn't have worried about his case, nor need you worry about the hammer in your kitchen drawer. If there is any moral to this story beyond the inevitable lesson that criminals are nearly always caught, it's this. Be careful whom you let in your house when you're alone to demonstrate a new gadget or even to fix your furniture. Your visitor might mean death. And now, till we meet next time, in the same place, for another story about the Black Museum, I remain, as always, obediently yours.

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0: What has a hazelnut in every bite?
1: Sorry.
0: And thick milk chocolate for your delight?
1: Sorry.
0: Nougat and caramel golden light?
1: Sorry.
0: And don't forget the hazelnut in every bite. And again. What has a hazelnut in every bite?
1: Sorry.
0: Thick milk chocolate for your delight?
1: Sorry.
0: Nougat and caramel golden light? And don't forget the hazelnut in every bite.
1: Sorry.
0: A hazelnut in every bite. Will you have a polo, dear Liza, will you have a polo, dear Liza, polo?
2: How very kind of you, dear Henry, I most certainly will. 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
0: But you take me old tube.
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1: Sorry.
0: And thick milk chocolate for your delight.
1: Sorry.
0: Nougat and caramel golden light.
1: Sorry.
0: And don't forget the hazelnut in every bite. And again. What has a hazelnut in every bite?
1: Sorry.
0: Thick milk chocolate for your delight.
1: Sorry.
0: Nougat and caramel golden light. And don't forget the hazelnut in every bite.
1: Sorry.
0: A hazelnut in every bite. What has a hazelnut in every bite?
1: Sorry.
0: And thick milk chocolate for your delight.
1: Sorry.
0: Nougat and caramel golden light.
1: Sorry.
0: And don't forget the hazelnut in every bite. And again. What has a hazelnut in every bite?
1: Sorry.
0: Thick milk chocolate for your delight.
1: Sorry.
0: Nougat and caramel golden light. And don't forget the hazelnut in every bite.
1: Sorry.
0: A hazelnut in every bite.
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3: First Precinct, Sergeant Waters. Well, where do you need the emergency squad? Yeah? Yeah? Yeah? Well, what's the trouble there? Locked behind a what? Yeah? Yeah?
4: You're in the muster room at the 21st Precinct, the nerve center. A call is coming through. You will follow the action taken pursuant to that call from this minute until the final report is written in the 124 room at the 21st Precinct.
3: All right. I'll notify the Communications Bureau. Yeah, that's right. They've got to be notified before the truck can roll.
5: 21st Precinct. It's just lines on a map of the city of New York. Most of the 173,000 people wedged into the 9/10 of a square mile between Fifth Avenue and the East River wouldn't know if you asked them that they lived or worked in the 21st. Whether they know it or not, the security of their homes, their persons, and their property is the job of the men of the 21st Precinct.
4: The 21st, 160 patrolmen, 11 sergeants, and 4 lieutenants, of whom I'm the boss. My name is Kennelly, Frank Kennelly. I'm captain in command of the 21st. I was working my day tour, 8 a.m. to 6 p.m., after I had turned out the platoon, I read reports and signed communications for approximately 1 hour until Sector Car Number 3 came by the house to take me on patrol. At 9:25 a.m., we were driving downtown on Fifth Avenue, and as we turned east into 72nd Street, a Signal 30 ambulance responding was broadcast over the radio. As the Signal 30 denotes an armed felony, I instructed the operator, Patrolman Meister, to make the run up the east side to Lower Harlem. When we hit the block, I saw that 2 sector cars and the sergeant's car were on the job. The ambulance had arrived. I got out of my car and went into the building, an old and ill-kept tenement. Patrolman Vaccaro, who had been posted inside the hall at the front entrance, told me the trouble was on the fourth floor, that a man had stabbed his wife. I started up the stairs.
6: Who's that? Who's that coming up?
4: Captain Kennelly.
6: Oh, hello, Captain.
3: Sergeant, is Vaccaro down at the bottom, Captain?
4: Yes, he's there.
6: Vaccaro! Vaccaro!
7: Yes,
6: ring in for a medical examiner.
7: Hold that, Sergeant.
6: Ring in for a medical examiner.
7: Yes, sir. Right away.
3: He's dead, hmm?
6: Yes, sir.
3: That's what the ambulance attendant says. In the rear there.
6: You got the husband?
3: No, sir. He was gone. My mother's in there. She lived with him.
6: What does she say?
3: Go ahead.
6: Thanks.
3: She speaks nothing but Spanish.
6: Oh.
3: That's the mother.
6: Where's the body? In the bedroom?
3: Yes, sir.
6: Okay.
8: Lieutenant King. Yeah,
3: he really did a job, Captain.
8: Did you see this
3: over here? Yeah, he sure did.
8: It's hard to forget, sir. That's it.
6: Oh, Matt.
9: Oh, hello,
6: Captain. What happened?
9: We don't know exactly, sir. Would you like to help me out with the mother?
6: Yeah, sure.
9: Maybe we can find out something.
6: All right, I'll try, Matt.
8: Colby and I.
9: We got the name from the super, and that's about all we know.
8: Car number 1.
9: The dead woman's name is Alfonsina Maria Cotea.
6: Mm-hmm.
9: Mother's name is Torque. Didn't know the first name. Husband is Bernardo.
10: Captain?
11: Hello, Captain.
10: Ziegler, Ryan.
11: First call came over as a family.
10: The husband did it?
9: Yes, sir. What it looked like.
10: Fit?
12: Yes, sir.
10: Any idea where he went?
9: No, sir. She's smart. It'll be pretty far.
12: Yes, sir, Lieutenant.
9: You come with us. The captain's going to help us talk to the mother.
12: Yes, sir.
9: Sergeant Waters.
12: Yes, sir. Right here, Captain.
9: We're going to talk to the mother. Did the first officer on the job get the ambulance attendant's name?
12: I'll find out.
9: We'll be in there. Let me know.
12: Yes, sir.
9: Okay, Captain. All right.
3: ¿Qué dice, señor?
13: Pobre Alfonsina.
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13: También.
3: The husband's name is Bernardo Cotella.
9: Yes, I checked with what the superintendent.
3: ¿Quién la cucheó?
13: Bernardo. Bernardo lo hizo.
3: She says the husband did it. ¿Usted se lo vio hacer?
13: Sí. 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
3: No, like, we'll get to that. 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Queremos coger todo bien. She saw him do it.
9: Does she know where he went, Captain?
3: ¿Cómo se llama usted?
13: ¿Cómo me llamo yo?
3: Sí.
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9: She doesn't have any idea where he went.
13: Yeah,
3: I'm with the tenant. Thanks, Sergeant. Well, I'll try and find out how it happened. Yes. Señora Torque, ¿puede decirnos exactamente lo que pasó?
13: ¿Lo que pasó?
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13: 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Pues... Bernardo no vino a casa anoche.
9: The husband was out all night.
13: Eso ha pasado a menudo.
9: Not the first time.
13: Alfonsina y yo nos acostamos. 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
9: He wasn't home when he got up.
13: Por fin regresó. Estaba muy borracho.
3: ¿A qué hora?
13: A las 9, poco más o menos.
9: He came home very drunk about 9 o'clock this morning.
13: Alfonsina quería saber en dónde había estado. Empezaron a discutir una discusión enorme.
9: There was an argument.
13: Estaba muy borracho. Ella gastaba todo su dinero, él dijo.
9: Very drunk. He was sort of wasting his money.
13: Él dijo que no había vuelto en toda la noche porque ella salía con otro.
9: The husband accused her of running with other men.
13: Pero mi Alfonsina nunca salió con otros hombres. 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
3: Bueno, llegaremos a eso. He had a knife with him. Took it out of his pocket. ¿Qué clase de navaja era?
13: Una navaja grande. Así de larga.
3: ¿Se abría?
13: Sí, se abría. Así de larga.
3: It was a switchblade, man.
9: Oh, we didn't find it, Captain. Can you ask if she knows what he did with it?
3: Sure. Señora Torque, ¿sabe lo que hizo con la navaja?
13: ¿Con la navaja?
3: Sí. ¿Qué hizo con ella?
13: Entró en la cocina y la lavó. Y la volvió a poner en su bolsillo.
9: He washed it off and put it back in his pocket.
3: I'll see if I can find out where she was doing all of this.
9: Yes, sir. It's a good idea.
3: Señora Torque, ¿qué hacía usted cuando él atacó a su hija?
13: Yo estaba aquí.
9: She was here in the kitchen.
13: Entré. Traté de ayudarla.
9: You tried to help her?
13: Pero ella gritaba y él estaba borracho. Y yo tenía mucho miedo, mucho
3: bueno,
13: miedo.
3: Bueno,
13: no sé.
3: Esperé un momento.
13: Sí, bueno.
9: She said she was very frightened.
13: No sé lo que voy a hacer.
9: She was in the kitchen, heard her daughter scream. She ran in and tried to help her, but she was afraid he'd kill her, too.
3: Bueno, ¿a dónde fue cuando salió?
13: Afuera. Solo salió corriendo.
3: ¿Por la puerta?
13: Por la puerta, sí.
14: See you a minute, Sergeant. All right.
3: He says he just ran out, man.
14: I told you that.
3: Out the door.
14: I don't mean for you to come up.
9: Captain Legaz, has he made an attack on her, if he threatened her anyway?
3: Yes, sir. Señora Torque, ¿le atacó a usted con la navaja su hijo político?
13: Dijo que me fuera. Era su mujer.
3: ¿Pero le atacó o amenazó?
13: Dijo que me mataría si no me fuera.
3: ¿Él dijo eso?
13: Sí, él dijo eso.
3: He says he threatened to kill her, too, if she didn't get out of the room.
13: Tenía miedo, mucho miedo.
14: Captain,
13: he's
14: coming in.
3: Yes, Sergeant.
14: Can I see you out here in the hall, man?
3: Yeah, all right.
9: Fit. Yes, sir. You stay here with Mr. Torque. Yes, sir.
13: Don't leave my notes.
9: I'm sorry,
14: I don't get it.
3: What is it, Sergeant?
14: The general's got some information, sir.
3: In connection with this case, the general?
14: Yes, sir. This is Leroy Perford.
15: Gentlemen, how do you do?
3: Hello.
9: What kind of information is it, the cow?
15: Well, I was standing downstairs where the sergeant posted me. This fellow walked up to me and told me he knew where Bernardo Cotella was, the husband.
9: You know where he is right now?
15: Yes, sir. A few minutes ago.
9: Where is he?
15: In a bar and grill.
9: Where?
15: Over there on Lexington Avenue.
9: Where on Lexington? What number?
15: Well, I couldn't tell you the number, but I could tell you the place.
3: Are you sure it's the same Bernardo Cotella who lives here?
15: Yes, sir.
3: Well, what makes you so sure?
15: I see him every day. We work at the same restaurant. We ride downtown on the bus sometimes. I've been up here to the house for a beer a couple of times.
3: Well, it's too bad about her. Too bad.
9: What do you do at the restaurant?
15: Well, I'm the fry cook.
9: I'm Bernardo.
15: He's a busboy.
9: How'd you happen to see him in the bar and grill?
15: Well, I was just walking by now. I looked in the window. I knew he had to be to work, so I went in and I said, come on, Bernardo, we ride downtown on the bus together. And well, he was about two-thirds in the bag, and I thought it wasn't going to do any good, so I said, you ought to go on home, Bernardo. Get sobered up.
9: What did he say?
15: Said he couldn't go home. Said he was in big trouble. He wanted to borrow money. He's very tight with money. He said the cops were after him. Said he had a gun and a knife both, so they weren't going to get him.
3: Did you see either of them?
15: No, sir. He always talked like that when he had a few drinks. So I told him he wasn't going to work, I was. I came out of there and walked over to the bus stop. I saw the big crowd, people in front of here. Somebody told me what happened. Well, I thought maybe I'd better tell somebody. So I walked right up to this policeman, didn't I?
9: That's right.
15: And I told you.
9: Will you come back over there and point him out to us, Leroy?
15: Yes, if you want. I just don't want to be late to the job.
3: We'll take care of that, Leroy.
9: He didn't tell you anything about what he planned to do or where he was going?
15: No, sir, but from the condition he was in, I don't think he's going far.
3: Well, he's been a pretty long way already.
2: Leaving the others in charge at the scene of the homicide, Lieutenant King, Detective Fitzpatrick, Sergeant Waters, Patrolman Vaccaro, and I took Leroy Perford and, in two cars, drove to the bar and grill on Lexington Avenue where he said he had seen the husband of the murdered woman. Because of the possibility that Bernardo Cotella had a gun as well as a knife, the others in uniform and I stayed out of sight on the sidewalk while Lieutenant King, Detective Fitzpatrick, and Perford walked by the window of the place.
9: Well, see him in there, Leroy?
15: No, sir.
9: Is the bartender.
15: That's all I see, too. He was in there.
9: He's not now.
15: How did you see him, Matt?
9: No, sir.
15: I didn't see anybody but the bartender. Maybe he's in a booth.
9: Well, maybe, Captain. We couldn't see in the booth walking in that direction. Let's go back the other way.
15: That's okay with me.
9: Sid.
16: Yes, sir.
9: You wait here this time.
16: Yes.
9: Okay, Leroy. Can you stay in the booth?
15: Yes, I can see. There's nobody in any of them.
9: Are you sure this is the place?
15: Oh, yes, this is the place.
17: Is me in there, Lieutenant?
9: No.
15: That's the place, Sergeant. That's where it was.
9: All right, Leroy, let's go in and talk to the bartender.
15: Lieutenant.
9: Yeah?
15: Well, if it's all the same to you, I'd just as soon not get involved.
9: Leroy, from the second you walked up to that cop and told him you saw Bernardo, you've been involved.
15: Boy. Guess I can't argue with that.
9: Bet. How do you know that bartender?
15: Oh, just to say hello.
9: You ever patronize the place?
15: Oh, yeah, sure.
16: Yes, sir, Lieutenant?
9: We don't see him in that fit. We're going in and talk to the bartender.
16: Yes, sir.
9: You wait here, Sergeant.
16: Yes, sir.
9: Okay.
15: He wasn't there. Hasn't been 20 minutes.
9: All right. Go ahead.
15: Yes, sir.
18: Yes, sir, gentlemen. That's the room.
19: Oh, hello, Leroy.
15: Hello, Gabe.
16: We're police officers. You the owner here?
18: Me? No, I just work here. The bartender.
16: What's your name?
18: What's the trouble, Leroy? Is something up?
16: What's your name?
18: Protea. Gabriel Protea.
16: Do you remember Leroy being in here a little while ago?
18: Sure. I remember him being in here. What's the trouble?
16: Was there someone else in here at the time?
18: Yeah, there was someone else. Bernardo. See? Bernardo Cotea.
16: Where'd he go?
18: He didn't go no place. He's back there in the washroom.
16: There?
18: Yeah, there.
16: The door's open.
18: What's the trouble?
16: Leave that door open. Open up. Open up, Bernardo. Open the door. Bernardo.
19: Go away. Go away from there.
16: We're police officers. Unlock that door and come out here.
19: You go away from me.
16: Now, come on. Got no time to play around.
19: You go away. I warn you.
16: Okay, Fitz, kick it in.
20: Yes, sir.
16: All right.
18: Hey, what are you doing with the boss's property? I'm responsible.
16: Stand back over there.
18: But listen,
16: just stand back. How about it, Bernardo? Bernardo. Okay, Fitz.
20: Get away!
16: All right.
20: I told you had a gun. I told you.
16: I'm okay, Lieutenant. Get over there in the booth, Leroy. Over there.
20: I just as soon get out of here altogether.
16: Just stay there. You'll be all right.
18: What's the matter? Where's the trouble?
16: Second. Sit. Yes, sir. Go on and tell the captain and them.
20: Yes, sir. Right away, Lieutenant.
16: Bernardo, what do you think shooting's going to get you? You're not going anyplace.
19: You better. You're risking your life. I stay right here.
18: But he's drunk falling around the door.
16: He did more than that. He killed his wife.
18: Him?
16: That's right.
18: That nice gun? Hey, Bernardo!
16: All right, just let him alone.
18: Crazy fool, I thought something was the matter. Drunk in the morning before breakfast, almost.
16: Back here, Captain.
18: Asked to buy my razor and shave. Shave in a saloon. I should have known something was crazy.
21: All right, stay away from the front of that door.
18: Yes.
21: Look at the hole that one made in the door, Captain.
16: Yeah,
21: heard it whiz by me.
16: Bernardo? What do you say? Bernardo!
19: Go away. Go away from there.
18: Crazy, Ben, crazy.
16: You get out of here. Get behind the bar.
19: Don't worry. I don't have to be told twice.
16: What do you think, man?
9: Yeah, it beats me. We can't work on the door without him taking a pot shot at us.
16: Is there a window in there?
9: I never thought of it.
16: Six, stay here.
20: Yes, sir.
16: I doubt if there's much of a one. Not in a building like this. Gabe. Bartender.
22: Here I am.
16: All right, you can stand up. He can't hit you from there.
22: With my luck, the bullets could go around the corner.
16: Is there a window in the washroom?
22: Yeah, a little one. It's big.
16: Could he get through it?
22: It's got bars. Bars like a jail. To keep our thieves. No, he couldn't.
16: What does it lead to?
22: To no place. To an air shaft.
19: Bernardo.
16: Just up to the roof? Is that the only place?
22: That's the only place.
16: How many stories is this building?
22: Four. Bernardo. Four stories. He couldn't get out there anyway. The bars. Take on.
16: Matt, we ought to get an emergency truck up here. Might not be a bad idea, Captain. With their axes and crowbars, they can work on the door and stay out of the line of fire at the same time.
22: The boss wouldn't like it to break the door.
16: What do you want to do, have a cop killed to save the door?
19: Sergeant!
23: Yes, sir.
16: Come here.
22: Crazy there. I could have told you something was wrong. Plain crazy.
23: Yes, sir, Captain.
16: Look, go on out to your car and call in for an emergency truck.
23: Yes, sir.
16: Tell them to send the truck, not a car. We need the equipment they carry to work on that door.
23: Right away, Captain.
22: Loco, plain loco.
23: Come on, Hal.
16: Okay, Lucero. Stay posted at the door.
23: Yes.
16: Keep them on. There's nothing to see, folks. Just keep moving. Car 681 is settled, okay? At 3321 Lexington Avenue. The Bar and Grill.
24: At 3321 Lexington,
16: okay? Right. 3321. An armed fugitive has locked himself in the washroom. Send the emergency truck, okay?
24: You need any additional assistance?
16: Just a truck. We got 5 men on the job, okay?
24: All right.
16: All right, keep moving, folks. You better get out there, Vaquero.
23: Yes, sir.
16: Keep the sidewalk clear.
23: Yes, sir.
20: Now, look, Bernardo. What do you think this is going to get you?
16: Sergeant. Oh, yeah, Leroy.
22: Do they still want me to stay in the booth?
16: Well, who told you to stay there?
22: The lieutenant.
23: Bernardo.
16: You'd better stay.
22: But I'm losing time on the job.
23: All right, get back there. Get around that way.
0: Yes, sir.
23: We don't want any dead heroes here.
16: Emergency truck's on the way, Captain.
23: Good. Emergency truck is on the way, Matt.
1: Okay, we can use them.
23: Bernardo. Bernardo, open that door and come out here.
0: No. I won't come out. I won't.
22: Anybody want to drink the whiskey? Whiskey's on the house.
23: Save it, Gabe. Bernardo, let's cut out the kidding. Open the door and come out.
0: No, I don't want.
23: Watch it.
0: I won't come out.
16: Well, that's four, Captain.
23: Yeah.
16: Well, he's only got two more.
23: Unless he has an automatic or a pocket full of shells.
16: Yes, sir.
1: Captain.
23: Yeah?
1: Coming over.
9: What if we got his mother-in-law over here to talk to him?
23: No, she'd get hysterical.
9: You don't think she could talk him out?
23: Wouldn't do any good.
9: This is what comes with desperation. Sweet idea.
23: Wait a minute. Ask him if he knows his wife is dead. Maybe that'll have some effect on him.
9: Yes, it might.
23: Bernardo! Bernardo!
1: Stay back there.
0: I'm not going out! Not me!
23: You know what we want you for, don't you?
0: I know. I know what.
23: Did you know that they killed her? She's dead.
0: Martina. I did.
23: Yeah, you did.
0: I didn't mean it. I didn't.
23: You did, though.
0: I only want to think of the lesson. Not to go out with other men. To spend my money.
23: You killed her.
0: No. No, I didn't want to. She knows I didn't want to. I know her. I love Albertina. Who said he's dead? The doctor.
23: Yeah, that's right. The doctor.
0: He's the doctor's boss. He let her die. I didn't mean it.
23: Now, come on out and we'll talk about it, Bernardo.
0: No! No, I won't come out! I don't believe you!
9: Really? I had an idea he was convinced. I guess the only thing to do is wait and break it in.
23: Yeah, I guess so.
9: Got a cigarette on you? I'm out.
23: Yeah, sure.
22: That's the emergency truck, Captain.
9: Here you are, man. Thanks.
23: Yeah, go on out and meet him, Sergeant. Tell him what we need in here.
22: Yes, sir. We need plenty.
9: It's all right, I've got matches.
22: Captain.
23: Yeah, Fitz.
22: Could I have one of those two, please?
23: Sure. Catch.
22: Thanks.
23: One right?
22: Yes, sir.
23: Coming over.
22: Much obliged.
23: Bernardo. Bernardo.
0: No, don't ask me. I don't come on out.
23: How many bullets you got left in the gun?
0: You think I'm crazy. What should I tell you?
9: The answer to the first question is yes.
23: No, we'll send a couple of men from the truck up to the roof and let them go down the air shaft with a line.
9: I don't know. That might give Bernardo a pot shot at them.
23: No, we'll see what it looks like.
22: Okay, in effect. Now watch it now. Get back there in the washroom.
23: Over here, come on. Over on this side.
22: All right. Take it easy, there's no hurry.
9: All right, hold it there. You two with the axes, can you work on this side?
0: Sure, yes.
9: Okay, come on. You with a crowbar.
23: Yes, sir. Yeah.
9: Over there.
23: Over here, come on.
9: All right. You all know what the situation is. He's got a gun in there. Do your work. Stay out of the line of fire.
23: Matt.
9: Yes, sir?
23: Let me talk to him once more.
9: Know how much good talk is going to do, Captain?
23: I can't do any harm.
9: No, sir. Can't? Go ahead.
23: Bernardo!
0: No, I don't come out!
23: Quiero decirle algún, Bernardo.
0: ¿Quién es?
23: Escúcheme.
0: ¿Qué?
23: Hay hombres afuera con hachas. Van a romper la puerta.
0: ¡Se matarán, se matarán!
23: Solo quiero decir que si rompen la puerta, usted tendrá que pagarla.
0: ¿Yo?
23: Sí, usted.
0: ¿Cuándo?
23: Por lo menos $50.
19: $50?
23: Y que sí. Abra.
19: Bueno.
16: He's going to open the door.
23: Throw that gun out. And the knife. Throw the knife out, too. All right. Now come out yourself.
19: I didn't mean it. I didn't mean to kill her,
16: Adam. All right. Come here. Hold still there.
19: I'm holding still.
16: Okay. All right, Lieutenant. Take him into the station house. Come on, Bernardo. You've been enough trouble for one day.
19: No trouble. I love her very much.
4: Excuse me, Lieutenant.
16: Well, you still here, Leroy?
4: You told me to wait in the booth.
16: Oh, yeah. Well, you can go on now. Has the detective got your address?
4: Oh yes, sir. He's going to alibi me. Goodbye, Captain.
16: So long. And thank you.
4: Oh, the boss is going to ask me where I thought of this.
23: All right, you men. You can get back on the job.
19: Yes, sir.
23: Well, you going to the station house, man?
16: Yes, sir. Say that made him open up.
23: Nothing important. Just that if we broke down the door, he'd have to pay for it.
5: Why, first briefing, Sergeant Waters. What kind of accident? Yeah? Yeah? Yeah. Where? Yeah? Was anyone hurt? Was it hit and run or head on? How was it head on there?
23: And so it goes. Around the clock, through the week, every day, every year. A police precinct in the city of New York is a flesh and blood merry-go-round. Anyone can catch the brass ring. Or the brass ring can catch anyone.
6: 21st Precinct, a factual account of the way the police work in the world's largest city, is presented with the official cooperation of the Patrolmen's Benevolent Association, an organization of more than 20,000 members of the Police Department, City of New York. Everett Sloan in the role of Captain Kennelly, Ken Lynch as Lieutenant King. Featured in tonight's cast were Bryna Rayburn, Santos Ortega, P.J. 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

we present Barry Foster as Sherlock Holmes and David Buck as Dr. Watson in a new dramatization of the short stories by Sir Arthur Conan Doyle. The Disappearance of Lady Frances Carfax, dramatized by Michael Bakewell, with Brian Blessed as the Honorable Philip Green.

0: but quite Turkish.
1: Turkish? But my boots are English, Holmes. I got them at Latimer's in Oxford Street.
0: Not your boots, Watson, the bath.
1: But you are staring at my boots.
0: Why the relaxing and expensive Turkish bath, rather than the invigorating homemade article?
1: Oh, because for the last few days I've been feeling rather rheumatic. My old war wound, I suppose. But how can you tell that I have visited a Turkish bath by looking at my boots?
0: It's childishly simple. You're in the habit of doing up your boots in a certain way. Today they are tied in an elaborate double bow, which is not your method at all.
1: Ah.
0: Someone, therefore, has tied them for you. A bootmaker or the boy at the bath. Your boots are nearly new, so what remains? The bath. But if I cannot suggest a cure for your rheumatism, I can propose a diversion.
1: What is that?
0: A trip to Lausanne. With first-class tickets and all expenses paid on a princely scale.
1: Splendid, but why?
0: One of the most dangerous classes in the world, Watson, is the drifting and friendless woman. She is the inevitable inciter of crime in others. She has sufficient means to take her from country to country and from hotel to hotel. She is a stray chicken in a world of foxes. And when she's gobbled up, she's hardly missed. I fear that some evil has come to Lady Frances Carfax.
1: Then it is she who is...
0: Yes, Lady Frances is the sole survivor of the direct family of the late Earl of Rufton. She was left with limited means, but with some very remarkable old Spanish jewellery to which she was firmly attached. So attached that she always carried the pieces about with her. A beautiful woman, Watson. Still in fresh middle age, and yet by a strange chance, the last derelict of what 20 years ago was a goodly fleet.
1: But what has happened to her?
0: That's our problem. For the past 4 years, it has been her invariable custom to write every second week to Miss Dobney, her old governess, who lives in Cornwall. Nearly 5 weeks have now passed since her last letter from the Hotel National at Lausanne. She seems to have left there and given no address.
1: But surely she had other correspondence besides her old governess.
0: There's her bank, Watson. Single ladies must live, and their passbooks are compressed diaries. The last check but one paid her bill in Lausanne, but it was a large one and probably left her with cash in hand. Only one check has been drawn since.
1: To whom and where?
0: To Miss Marie de Vigne. It was cash at the Crédit Lyonnais in Montpellier, less than 3 weeks ago.
1: And who is Miss Marie de Vigne?
0: That at least is no problem. She was the maid of Lady Frances Carfax.
1: Ah.
0: Now, why she should have paid her this check, we have not yet... I have no doubt, however, that your researches will clear the matter up.
1: My researches?
0: When you visit Lausanne. For your help? Ah. Well, you know I cannot possibly leave London while old Abraham is in such mortal terror of his life. Besides, on general grounds, it's best that I should not leave the country. Scotland Yard feels lonely without me. And it causes an unhealthy excitement among the criminal classes. Go then, my dear Watson, and if my humble counsel could ever be valued at so extravagant a rate as tuppence a word, it awaits your disposal night and day at the end of the Continental Telegraph.
2: Ah, Monsieur Watson, she seemed not to have a care in the world. I thought Lady Carfax was going to stay for the whole season. And then to leave like that, with only one single day's notice, I was desolated. But, of course, I had no alternative but to charge her for a week's rent.
1: And this Marie Devine, can you tell me anything about her?
2: The maid of Lady Carfax. She was most popular with everyone in the hotel. Particularly with Jules.
1: Jules?
2: Jules Vibard, one of my aide waiters. They were affianced. I will ring for him.
1: Well, there is one other matter, Monsieur Moser, on which you can perhaps throw some light. I believe that Lady Frances had some particularly valuable pieces of jewelry with her.
2: Not to my knowledge, Monsieur. At least she never asked me to deposit anything for any hotel safe. Ah, but I do remember that one of the maids mentioned a heavy trunk in a bedroom that was always closed with a key.
0: Ah.
2: It was just got, if you understand. Entrez.
3: Monsieur Mogul?
2: Ah, Jules. This is an English gentleman, Monsieur Watson, who is making inquiries about Lady Carfax. It seems she has disappeared.
1: I was hoping that you might be able to explain the reason for her sudden departure from Lausanne.
3: C'est une sauvage. Forgive me, monsieur.
0: There was this Englishman, very tall, with a big black beard. He surprised her one day by the lake. He came to the hotel. He was most persistent, but she would not talk to him. I think she was frightened of him.
1: Excellent.
0: Monsieur?
1: Now, Monsieur Vivard, I understand that you were closely acquainted with Lady Frances Carfax's maid, Mademoiselle Devine.
0: Oui, monsieur.
1: Can you suggest any reason why she should have left her ladyship's service?
0: Monsieur, it's not to say. Forgive me, monsieur, but if you wish to know about that, you should go to Montpellier. I will give you her address.
1: Thank you. I understand.
0: There is one thing I can tell you, monsieur.
1: Oh, what's that?
0: Where Lady Carfax went after she left here.
1: Splendid.
0: She was very secretive about it. I think she did not want that big bearded fellow to follow her. But she went to Baden, in Germany.
1: They make such a devoted pair, Lady Frances Carfax and Frau Schlesinger. Every day they would sit together on the veranda with the good Herr Doctor, studying a map of the Heilige Land.
4: The what?
1: The Holy Land, Frau Watson, Holy Land. Well, the good Herr Doctor was writing a study of the Königreich of the Midianites.
4: Oh, was he? Yes, well, thank you. You've been most kind. Look, I must send a cable to my colleague in London.
1: Ah.
4: Could you send the boy over? He can take it to the post office.
1: Right. Of course, Herr Watson. Mr. Sherlock Holmes, B. Baker Street, London. Let me see. Lady Frances C. left the English Hof Baden for England 3 weeks ago in company of missionary from South America, Dr. Schlesinger and wife. She was helping the doctor in his convalescence from a rare tropical disease.
4: Herr Watson,
1: I surely didn't see me.
4: Well, I have remembered something else.
1: Oh, yes. What's that?
4: You are not the only person making inquiries after Lady Carfax. Only last week, there was a man here.
1: No, an Englishman. Uh-huh. With a big black beard.
4: Exactly, Herr Watson. A huge bearded man with wild eyes.
1: That is most important. I must leave tomorrow morning. Would you be so kind as to arrange a railway ticket for me to Montpellier?
4: It shall be done, Herr Watson.
1: But center of whole mystery is vast bearded Englishman of whom I spoke in my last cable. He is pursuing her with relentless vigor.
5: Watson?
0: Yes.
5: Hey, Watson?
0: Yes.
5: Oh, this telegram arrived for you at the English Hof, Herr Watson. Shall I wait in case you wish to send a reply?
1: Not much time. It's shamely, isn't it? 4 minutes. Please describe Schlesinger's left ear. Holmes. Suppose that's meant to be amusing.
5: Is there a reply, Herr Watson?
1: No. Nine. It's just my friend's idea of a joke. Here, take this.
5: Thank you, Herr Watson. No, monsieur. I was most sorry to leave the service of Lady Frances, but I knew that she was safe with the missionary and his wife.
1: Forgive me asking, Mademoiselle Levine, did you part on good terms?
5: Not entirely, monsieur.
2: Oh.
5: Someone was poisoning her mind against me. She suspected my honesty. She questioned me about money. I had been with her for 4 years. I was going to marry Jules. So sooner or later, I would have had to leave her. And then, after all that, she gave me a check for £50 as my wedding present.
4: Yes, we know all about that. Now then, my dear, what can you tell me about a mysterious bearded Englishman who came to Lausanne in search of Lady Frances?
5: Oh, she feared him. He was a fierce and terrible man. I don't know what mysterious power he had over her, but... Oh!
4: What is it?
5: He's there! Yes. He's there in the street, monsieur!
4: Good heavens, you say so.
5: They must be looking for me! Oh, help me, monsieur!
4: Yes, I shall confront the scoundrel instantly.
6: Oi! You, sir! Move, monsieur! Move!
7: What do you want with me?
4: You're an Englishman.
7: What if I am?
4: May I ask what your name is?
7: No, you may not!
4: Sir, where is the Lady Frances Carhartt?
7: Are you out of your mind?
4: What have you done with her? Why are you pursuing her? I insist on an answer.
7: You damn swine! Take your hands off me!
6: Ah! Let me go! Let me go! Help! Oh, she go! Move! Move! Get over here!
7: Hey, what? Move! Come on! Move!
6: Damn it! Stop!
7: You devil! I have you brought to justice!
4: Allez-vous en, hein? Je vous remercie beaucoup. Si vous n'êtes pas venus, je ne sais pas.
8: Oh, that will do, Watson. You've made a pretty hash of it all. I rather think you'd better come back with me to London by the night express.

0: Chivo, the Pablo should escape.
1: Oh, that will do, Watson. You made a pretty hash of it all. I rather think you had better come back with me to London by the night express.
0: Oh, is it you?
1: I thought it best to head you off at the next possible point. I've been sitting in that cabaret in this dingy attire for the past hour. Let us go back to your hotel. I wish to leave a note at the desk.
2: Come along.
3: Our investigation has at least been consistent in one respect. I cannot recall any possible blunder which you have omitted. The total effect of your proceedings has been to give the alarm to everyone, and yet to discover nothing.
0: Perhaps you could have done better.
3: There is no perhaps about it. I have done better. Enter.
0: But this is the man who attacked me.
4: It was you who attacked me, sir.
0: I had your note, Mr. Holmes, and I have come. But what has this man to do with the matter?
3: This is my old friend and associate who is helping in this affair. Dr. Watson. May I present the Honorable Philip Green?
0: Dr. Watson? Oh, my apologies, sir. When I heard you speak of Francis like that, I quite lost control. The fault was mine. And equally mine. Now, Mr. Holmes, your note said that you were investigating Francis' disappearance for old Susan Dobner.
3: Indeed. Miss Dobner remembers you very well, Mr. Green. It was in the days before you found it better to go to South Africa.
0: Yes, I can see I need hide nothing from you, Mr. Holmes. I love Francis Carfax as no man ever loved woman. But she would have none of me. I was wild. I had knocked around the world, and she was as pure as snow. And yet, Mr. Holmes, she loved me well enough to stay single all these years.
3: While you were in Africa?
0: Yes, I made a fortune there. I heard that she was still unmarried. Thought that the years might have changed her attitude toward me. I returned and traced her to Lausanne. She softened a little at first, but her will was too strong. She fled to Baden. I reached there too late, but then I heard that her maid was living in Montpellier. But for God's sake, Mr. Holmes, tell me what has become of her.
3: That is to find out. Now, what is your London address, Mr. Green?
0: The Langham Hotel, we'll find.
3: Then may I recommend that you return there and be on hand in case I should want you. Here's my card. Watson and I will return to London by the night express, where I hope news will be awaiting us.
5: Telegram, Holmes.
3: What does it say?
5: Jagged or torn?
3: Ah.
5: What on earth can that mean?
3: Everything. You remember my telegram to you about the missionaries left here?
5: Yes. I thought it was one of your jokes.
3: Yeah. Fortunately, I sent a duplicate to the manager of the Englisher Hope.
5: But what does it show?
3: It shows, my dear Watson, that we're dealing with an exceptionally astute and dangerous man. The Reverend Dr. Schlesinger is none other than Holy Peters, one of the most unscrupulous rascals that Australia has ever evolved. His ear was badly bitten in a saloon fight in Adelaide in 89, hence my telegram.
5: But what made you suspect that it was he?
3: His particular speciality is the beguiling of lonely ladies by playing upon their religious feelings. And his so-called wife, an Englishwoman called Fraser, is a suitable helpmeet. They will stick at nothing, Watson. That Lady Frances is already dead is very possible. If not, she's undoubtedly in some sort of confinement. Now, all my instincts tell me that she's in London, but as we have at present no possible means of telling where, we can only take the obvious steps, possess ourselves in patience, and wait for Mrs. Hudson to serve dinner.
5: Mr. Holmes, is there nothing further we can do?
3: A practiced rogue like Holy Peters can vanish among the crowded millions of this city as if he had never lived, Mr. Green. Lestrade has all his available men on the case at Scotland Yard. My own small force of Baker Street irregulars is scouring the capital. Every criminal resort which Peters might approach is closely watched. See who it is, Watson. Be a good chap.
5: One of your men.
3: Oh. Yes, show him in, Watson. Show him in. Well, Wilkins.
6: You know, Bennington, the pawnbroker's on the Westminster Road.
3: Yes.
6: Well, they received this bit of jewellery this morning. They thought it might be what you were after. I've got it here.
3: Silver and gilt pendant. Does it mean anything to you, Mr.
5: It belongs to Francis, Mr. Holmes. The style is quite individual. There can be no doubt of it.
3: Who brought it in?
6: Oh, he said he looked like...

0: good.
1: Did he notice his ear?
0: His what?
1: Ah, yes, no matter. You've done well, Wilkins. Here's a florin for you.
0: Oh, thank you, Mr. Holmes.
1: Yes, off you go and keep your eyes open. Oh. Well, they've shown their hand at last. We shall have them now.
2: But they may have killed her.
1: It's certain that they cannot let her loose without incriminating themselves. We must prepare for the worst.
2: Is there anything I can do?
1: Well, yes, I think there is something. Ah. Peters doesn't know you by sight.
2: Mm-hmm.
1: If you got a fair price at Beddington's pawn shop, he would probably go back to it. I'll arrange for you to wait somewhere in the shop. If the fellow comes, you will follow him home. But no indiscretion, mind, and above all, no violence.
3: Mr. Holmes, we got them, I'm sure of it.
1: Yes,
3: it was a woman this time. But the pendant she brought was the fellow of the other. She's tall and pale, eyes like a fairy.
1: That is our lady.
3: When she left the shop, she went up the Kennington Road. I followed her.
1: Hmm.
3: She went into an undertaker's, Mr. Holmes.
1: Well?
3: I went in after her. She was talking to the woman behind the counter. It is late, I heard her say. The woman replied that it should be there soon. It took longer being out of the ordinary, she said. They both stopped and looked at me. I asked some question and left the shop.
1: You did excellently well.
3: I followed the woman back to 36 Pulteney Square, Brixton. I watched the house for nearly half an hour, and then a covered van drew up. Two men took something out of the back and carried it up the steps. It was a coffin.
1: Ah.
3: I wanted to rush in, Mr. Holmes, but I remembered my promise to you and came directly back here.
1: Pass me a sheet of paper, will you, Watson? We can do nothing without a warrant, and you can best serve the cause, Mr. Green, by taking this note down to Inspector Lestrade at Scotland Yard.
3: But they may murder her in the meantime. If she's not dead already.
1: We'll do what we can. Not a moment will be lost. Watson and I will leave for Pulteney Square straight away. What time did the undertaker say the funeral will be?
4: 8 o'clock tomorrow morning.
1: Everything open and above board, but how have they managed it?
4: Could they have forged a death?
1: I fear it is more likely that they have done her to death in some way which has deceived the doctor and simulated a natural end. We shall know soon enough. Pull up here, cabby. Are you armed, Watson?
4: I have my stick.
1: Well, well. We shall be strong enough. We simply can't afford to wait for the police. We'll just take our luck together as we have occasionally done in the past.
5: Well, what do you want?
1: I am Sherlock Holmes. I want to speak to Dr. Schlesinger.
5: There's no such person here.
1: Well, I want to see the man who lives here, whatever his name is.
5: Come in, then. My husband is not afraid to face any man in the world, as you will see. Henry, there's a Mr. Sherlock Holmes inquiring about a Dr. Schlesinger.
6: Gentlemen, there is surely some mistake. There is no Dr. Schlesinger here. You must have been misdirected.
1: That will do. You are Henry Peters of Adelaide, alias the Reverend Dr. Schlesinger of South America and Baden. Why are you down with Lady Frances Carfax?
6: Oh, I'd be very glad if you could tell me where the lady may be. She attached herself to Mrs. Peters and me at Bath. I even paid her fare to London. And then she gave us a slip, leaving us with a few paltry trinkets which the dealer would hardly look at. I have a bill against her for nearly £100. You find her, and I'm your debtor.
1: I need to find her. I'm going through this house until I do.
6: Where's your warrant?
1: This gun is my warrant. It will have to serve until a better one comes.
6: Fetch your constable, Annie, quickly.
1: We haven't got much time, Peter. Where is the coffin which was brought into the house?
6: The coffin is in use. It's no concern of yours.
1: I must see it.
6: Never with my conscience.
1: Then without it.
6: You regret this.
1: Ah, you didn't have far to look.
4: Help me with the lid, Watson.
1: Yes.
4: Thank God, it's someone else.
6: You've blundered badly for once, Mr. Sherlock Holmes.
1: Who is this woman?
6: She is my wife's old nurse, Rose Spender. We heard she was at Brixton Workhouse Infirmary. We brought her round here, called in Dr. Hersham of 13 Furbank Villas, mind you take the address, Mr. Holmes, and had her carefully tended as Christian folks should. After 3 days, she died of senile decay. Can you pick any hole in that, Mr. Holmes?
7: I am going through your house, Peters.
8: Are you not? Well, Cynthia, we are in here, my dear.
9: Mr. Holmes, sir. Dr. Watson.
8: These men have fought their way into my house, Sergeant.
9: I'm sorry, gentlemen, but you can't stay here without a warrant.
1: Of course, Sergeant, I quite understand that.
8: What are you waiting for? Arrest them!
9: We know where to lay our hands on these gentlemen if they're wanted. I'll come with you to the dorms, Holmes.
1: Very well.
9: I'm sorry, Mr. Holmes, but that is the law. I expect there's a very good reason for your presence.
1: Magistrate's signature cannot be obtained until tomorrow morning. Law has no sense of urgency in these matters, Watson.
7: Oh, what do you propose to do?
1: Pray for patience. Peter's story has proved to be substantially correct. And yet I cannot fathom his purpose in taking away a dying old woman from the workhouse. Christian charity is not a virtue I would expect to find in holy Peter. Well, get what sleep you can, Watson. I shall try a pipe or two. See if I can get to the bottom of the matter.
4: Watson! What?
1: What is it?
4: Come on. Get up at once quickly, man. It's life or death, and 100 chances on death.
1: What has happened?
4: We must stop that funeral. It's 7:20 now, and the burial is time for 8.
8: Hurry, man, hurry! What has become of my brains, Watson? Why couldn't I see it before?
4: I still don't understand.
1: The coffin, Watson, the coffin. Do you remember the conversation Green overheard in the undertaker's? It took longer being out of the ordinary.
4: 8 o'clock.
1: Faster now! Faster!
4: I'll never forgive myself if we're too late.
10: Yes, Mr. Jones. Frankly, does it?
11: It's such a heavy coffin for such a frail old lady, Mr. Nightingale.
6: Aren't you hurrying, Mr. Nightingale? We're late enough as it is.
9: We mustn't be hurrying, Mr. Peters. He wouldn't be decent. He's past the cares of time.
4: Take back that coffin! Take it back into the house!
8: What the devil do you mean? Take no notice of him! He has no warrant.
9: The warrant is on its way. The coffin will remain in the house until it comes. Do as he says, Mr. Timmins. Oh. Take the coffin back upstairs.
4: Oh. There. Laid on the table, please, gentlemen. Quick, Watson. Here's a screwdriver. Here's one for each of you, my men. A sovereign if the lid comes off in a minute.
9: Oh,
4: no. Ask no questions. Work away.
9: Again.
4: Yes, give it. Just give it. And now, all together. Now. That does it. This is chloroform.
9: Drags around the place must be soaked in it.
4: But this is Our Lady. Is she gone, Watson? Surely we're not too late. Leave me with her.
9: I will do what I can. Double coffin. Never in all my experience have I seen anything like it, Mr. Holmes.
1: So that Peters could bury two bodies under one certificate. Clever device. It is new to me in the annals of crime.
11: There's a constable downstairs with a warrant, Mr. Holmes.
1: The birds have flown. Peters and his woman made off while we were struggling with the coffin. If our ex-missionary friends escape the clutches of Lestrade, I shall expect to hear of some brilliant incidents in their future career.
4: Well, Watson, Lady Frances will live. I think we should send a message to our friend at the Langham Hotel. He will best know how to take care of her.
1: An excellent notion. Well, Mr. Nightingale, I think you can proceed now with your funeral. The poor old woman in that coffin can go to her last resting place alone.
12: That was Barry Foster as Sherlock Holmes and David Buck as Dr. Watson in The Disappearance of Lady Frances Carfax by Sir Arthur Conan Doyle. Dramatized for radio by Michael Bakewell. The Honorable Philip Green was played by Brian Blessed. Holy Peters by Bruce Beebe. Mrs. Peters, Joy Stewart. Viva, Roger Hume. Wilkins, Jean Rogers. Marie, Hedley Niklas. The German hotel manager, Harold Caskett. And Mr. Timmins, George Woolley. The play was directed in our Birmingham studios by Roger Pine.

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7: Are you willing to undertake a dangerous mission behind the enemy lines, knowing you may never return alive?
8: What you have just heard is the question asked during the war to agents of the OSS, ordinary citizens who to this question answered, yes.
7: This is Cloak and Dagger.

0: black warfare, espionage, international intrigue. These are the weapons of the OSS. Today's story, The Trap, about an OSS agent who prevented an American advance onto German soil from turning into a massacre, is suggested by actual incidents recorded in the Washington files of the Office of Strategic Services. A story that can now be told. Did you ever notice the name Irwin signed in a fancy flourish on the covers of those kid comic books? You know, all about moon men chasing the Earthmen into the stratosphere. Well, that's me, Irwin Hazen. I'm a little guy, about 5'4". Before the war, I loved flashy ties and babies. Girl babies, about 21. So, what was Irwin doing being an OSS spy in a German-held town in France after D-Day? Listen, my children, and you shall hear. Sergeant Irwin Hazen reporting, sir. Here are those overlay maps you requested, Colonel.
1: Good, good. Fast work, Sergeant.
0: Thank you, sir.
1: I'll look them over now. In the meantime, I want you to do something for me.
0: Yes, sir.
1: I just had word that one of our agents, Lieutenant Miller, who was sent ahead into Broyere for advanced reconnaissance, has returned.
0: Lieutenant Miller? Yes, sir, I know him.
1: He's in that tavern about a mile from headquarters getting very drunk. Can't understand it. Doesn't sound like Miller.
0: No, sir.
1: He should have reported immediately. I want to go down and bring him back to headquarters.
0: Yes, Colonel. Right away, sir.
1: Oh, Hazen. I saw that cartoon you submitted to Yank.
0: Oh?
1: Very good. Very good. Not very flattering of me, though.
0: No, sir. I'll get Lieutenant Miller for you, Colonel, sir. Not all of the 12,000 people working with the OSS parachuted blind into enemy territory. Some of them stayed in Washington making up secret codes. Some of them, like me, sat behind a desk in France and drew maps. But I was through sitting behind a desk the minute I walked into that tavern. Lieutenant Miller was slumped over the bar, swaying back and forth, and he looked very drunk. Hey, Lieutenant, what's with you? Colonel wants you to report to headquarters right away.
2: Irwin, is that you, Irwin?
0: Boy, you get your ear chewed off for this. What's the idea? Couldn't this wait till later?
2: No, I couldn't wait. Couldn't make it otherwise. Gotta get to the colonel.
0: Hey, bartender, how many has he had?
3: Only two. Very little one, Sergeant.
0: Oh, yeah?
2: Irwin, tell the colonel. Couldn't make it otherwise. Glad you came. Can't make it now, maybe.
0: What are you talking about?
2: Tell Colonel Briere, heavily fortified. More than we thought. Saw it myself. 80 pieces of 105-millimeter artillery behind the line. Germans digging in.
0: Well, come on back and tell him yourself. Hey, couldn't you have celebrated later?
2: Made it this far. Needed a drink regular all the way. Tell Colonel, we're heavily fortified. Heavily.
0: Miller!
4: The lieutenant, he is passed out?
0: The lieutenant, he is dead. You see, Miller had been slumped over the bar, Colonel, so I couldn't see those bullet wounds in his chest until he fell over.
1: Germans must have caught on to him and given him a chase. It's a wonder he got as far as he did. Sergeant, you're sure about everything he told you?
0: Yes, sir.
1: But we were positive the Germans didn't have that much artillery on the 7th Army front. If this is true and we had walked in not knowing what was ahead, our men could have been massacred. Thank you, Sergeant. You may go now.
0: Colonel, if you're going to send another agent into that territory to get a more complete picture of what's going on, I'd like to volunteer.
1: Sergeant, a mission like this calls for an agent who's had experience along these
0: lines. Yeah, I know, but you see, Lieutenant Miller was a friend of mine. Besides, I'm sick of spending the war behind a drawing board.
1: Sergeant.
0: Look, I can do it, Colonel. I can speak French fluently. And I'll do more than just look around and come back. I'll come back with sketches and maps and diagrams, everything you want to know. Look, Colonel, the next time I send a cartoon to Yank, I'll make a very flattering one of you. Please, Colonel, what do you say? The OSS placed me in the custody of a French priest who had sneaked through the lines from Brière to tell the Americans about underground activity there. A few days later, the priest and I were on the road, 30 miles away from the American-held town, walking smack into enemy territory. The priest was in full clerical garb. Me? I was dressed like a French peasant.
5: Then the German stupid, my son. Let me do the talking.
0: Boy, I hope we get away with it.
5: Do not worry. Out of necessity, I have become adept at making up very convincing lies.
0: Yeah, but do you think the Germans will believe this phony story?
5: What reason will they have to disbelieve it? Besides, I am well known and respected in town. The Germans have enough trouble now without stirring up the antagonism of the people by disciplining me for so small a reason.
0: Well, all I can say is I hope it works.
5: You have a chance to find out now. There's the time. And there is a welcoming committee.
6: Hart! Hello, sir.
5: Remember, let me do the talking.
6: Say, Hart! Who are you?
5: Bonjour. I am Father Robert, priest of the church in this town.
6: Madame, this man.
5: A friend.
6: If you are from this town, what are you doing behind the border? With your permission, let me see your papers, your passes.
5: Most unfortunately, I did not wait to request a pass.
6: Well, Sergeant, see, they have me. Come with me to the commandant's office.
5: With pleasure. Come, my friend.
0: Might as well. There's no way back now, Father.
7: You have been given too much freedom in this town, Father Robert. This insolence is too much.
5: But, Monsieur le Commandant, this poor lad...
7: You have asked it. Your name again?
0: François. François Jovin.
7: Call me by my title.
0: François Jovin, Herr Commandant.
7: Now go on with your story, Father Robert.
5: It is a sad, sad story of a dying woman and her last wish to see her nephew, this lad, last remaining member of her family. Her husband, two sons, were killed in the early days of the war. You see, I have the holy oils with me to give this poor woman the last sacrament.
7: And why did you not ask permission to get this boy?
5: I was afraid, Monsieur le Commandant, that by the time the permission was granted, it might be too late. The woman might die. So I slipped out.
7: When did you last see your Aunt Jovin?
0: Why, over 3 years ago, Herr Commandant.
7: Oh. And this is most irregular.
5: But surely the request of a dying woman.
7: Well, I'll let you go this time, Father Robert. There's enough unrest in this town without starting a tempest in a teapot. One more question.
5: Yes, monsieur?
7: If you managed to slip through the lines going out, why is it you did not attempt to sneak back into town instead of walking boldly up to the borderline?
5: Sneak back into town? Why, monsieur le commandant, that would be against regulations.
8: But I do not understand either, Father Robert. How is it that you did not try to sneak back into Brière?
5: Our American friend Irwin, François, he can tell you that.
0: Well, you see, Madame Jeannette, this way, if the Germans know I'm in town and supposedly staying with an aunt, I can move freely about without being suspected.
8: Oh, I see. I see.
5: The time is late. I must go now. Oh, Madame Jeannette.
8: Oui.
5: If Monsieur le Commandant should inquire, I did administer the last rites to you, but the sight of your dear nephew brought to life
4: flowing back into your veins.
8: Of course. Will you not have something to eat before you go?
4: No,
8: have not
4: no,
8: much,
4: no,
8: sir.
4: No, merci. I have much work to do. By the way, our last meeting of the underground went very well, don't you think?
8: Oui, mon père. Very well, indeed. Mm.
0: Well, I can't thank you enough, Father, for everything you've done.
4: Mm-hmm. Mm-hmm. Over. Over. Perhaps we shall meet again. Who knows? If not, God be with you on your mission.
0: Thank you, Father.
4: And my son, be very careful. Monsieur le Commandant is not very bright, but unfortunately, he is not a complete idiot. Why?
0: That was the last I saw of Father Robert. It happened like that all during the war. A member of the underground would come along, get us over a rough spot, and then disappear. But without all the help from all the little people along the way, none of the work of the OSS could have been done. They helped. They wished us luck. They left. After a few days of staying with Madame Jeannette, I almost felt that she was a relative. The old girl practically adopted me.
8: Erwin?
0: Hmm?
8: One thing. What Father Robert told the commandant, he does not a lie.
0: Well, what was that?
8: I did lose my husband and two sons in the early days of the war.
0: Oh, I'm sorry.
8: Hello. But it has been good these last days, cooking for you, making up another bed, as if I had my family again. Are you being very careful?
0: Well, I'd mind my own business, look around the town. From all I can tell, there are just a handful occupying it, just the way headquarters saw. Looks like a pushover.
8: Perhaps it is. Perhaps the agent who was here before he was mistaken.
0: Miller? Uh-uh. The Nazis didn't pump air into him for nothing. He saw something. Madame Jeannette.
8: Oui? Here, let me fill your plate again.
0: Look, what's the best way to get through the forest to the river north of Brière? I'm going to take a look around there.
8: Ah, oui, that's the river. There may be something there. A guard is always posted. I thought it was just to keep the townspeople from leaving, but perhaps there's something else.
0: Is there a way past the guard?
8: Ah, I have lived here all my life. I know a way. I will show you. Even take you pathway, myself.
0: The woods began about 100 yards back of Madame Jeannette's little house. And early the next morning, we started through them.
9: Madame.
0: I followed her through the thick brambles, through the narrow path she knew so well, through the brush and the high grass that moved gently in the wind. Madame Jeannette's skirt caught on the brambles, and she stopped, just long enough to rip off that part of her hem and leave it behind, swaying in the wind. Then she moved on, me right behind her. Maybe this would turn into a wild goose chase, but I had a hunch I'd find what I came for. Then we came to a slight clearing.
8: I will go back now, Erwin. Return later the way we came. You remember?
0: Yes, I remember.
8: Ah, bon. Go now along the outskirts of this little wood. You'll see a hill. From there, you'll have a good view of the river. And anything that might be there.
0: All right. I'll see you later.
8: Careful. Careful now.
0: A minute afterwards, she was swallowed up in the woods. A little while after that, I was on top of that hill, flat on my stomach under a clump of bushes, looking down through strong binoculars. My hunch was right. It was all there. And I began to sketch it quickly, but accurately. From somewhere, the Nazis had gotten reinforcements, and their high command had decided to make a stand, dig in and hold, there at the river. There were heavy artillery positions all set up, machine gun and anti-tank emplacements. There was barbed wire, lots of it. There were anti-tank obstacles and the 105-millimeter artillery Miller had seen, all of it, there. A nice big booby trap all set for our men to walk into when they tried to advance north across the river. I couldn't hear them, but I could see them. Swarms of German soldiers working hard, working fast, digging in, getting ready. I took down everything I saw. And I had it complete except for the west bank of the river near the bridge. There were too many trees blocking my vision. I had to get closer. By the time I got to the bottom of the hill and crawled along through the brush to the west bank, I didn't just see the Germans, I could hear them as well.
10: See that now, the order for carried out. There must be no slip-up.
11: Jawohl, Hoffmann.
10: Oh, and Leutnant.
11: Jawohl.
10: See that more guards are posted at the edge of the town. The commandant wants no one snooping around here.
11: Very well. No one will get through.
0: There were too many of them all around. I knew it would be crazy to try to get any further without a plan. I had to have time to think about a way. I waited until they left. Then I slipped back the way I came, up the hill and through the woods to Madame Jeannette's. I went around the back, so I didn't see the commandant until I walked in.
12: Well, you are back.
0: Yes, I... Bonjour, Herr Commandant.
13: I have been waiting for you.
0: Well, is something wrong?
12: No, no, of course not, François.
13: I am here to talk with him. François Jourdain, I believe Father Robert told me that is your name.
0: That is correct.
13: It was through the kindness and understanding of the German high command here that you were allowed to see your sick aunt. You understand that, do you not?
0: Oh, yes, I appreciate that.
13: It was irregular, but we let you in. However, I am here to tell you that you had better have no illusions about leaving Bruyere now, going back through the American lines to your village there.
0: Well, no. No, I have no wish to leave. Why, you've anticipated me, Herr Commandant. I was going to request permission to stay here with my aunt from now on. I was in the square today looking for work.
13: Yeah. Very good, as long as you understand. Madame, if you will allow me to say so... You look very well, indeed.
0: Oh, no, she was very ill when I came. Father Robert gave her last rites.
13: Ich wünsche mir dir zu sprechen, I'm not talking to you.
12: My nephew is correct, but sir, you, Herr Commandant, I was very ill. But I'm very well now.
13: Yeah. Well, that was all I wanted. I will go now. But remember, you are not to leave Bruyère.
0: What the commandant didn't know was that I had no intention of leaving until I made the sketches of the west bank of the river. Late that night, Madame Jeannette helped me bury the plans and diagrams I had already drawn.
12: You are right, Padre, to bury these here behind the house, rather than leave them inside. It is safe.
0: Okay, that's deep enough. Now, I put this rock on top of them. There. That's done now.
12: You will go back tomorrow?
0: No, I've got to get a good look at the west bank of the river.
12: It is wise you did not try to press further ahead today. It would have been too dangerous. I know another way through the forest.
0: Well, tell me.
12: It is a roundabout way, but it will bring you closer to the west bank. Or close enough at least so that you will have a better view than before. But if there are so many troops, as you say, do not get too close. When you have finished, come back to the woods the same way. I will be waiting.
0: I did exactly as she said, took the long way round, across little streams, watched for landmarks, dropped from high rocks, and landed on rough little paths that were hidden by the brush. I did everything she said, except one thing. I got too close.
10: Sergeant, we're laying those mines too far apart. What was you doing? These defenses will be ready for anything, Lieutenant.
0: I decided I'd better get out of there. And as I started, a twig under me snapped.
10: What was that? Did you hear something in the brush?
11: Probably some small animal in the forest.
10: Go see.
11: Now what happened? Nothing here, Herr Hauptmann.
10: Make sure... Remember the fragment of a woman's dress we found in the woods this morning?
0: I was crouched down behind a rock, and the German lieutenant came so close I could have reached up and touched his mud-kicked boot. He stopped for a minute, and then he walked right past me.
11: There was nothing there.
10: We can't be too careful. Come with me. There's something I want to show you.
0: I had everything indicated on my sketches. Minefields, tank positions. I knew everything about the west bank of the river I wanted to know. When the coast seemed clear, I started back. But I didn't get very far.
10: Oh! Keep your hands up! In the air!
0: I took a couple of steps and then slammed myself into a shallow ditch. I remember German burst guns and rifles crashing around me.
14: A bullet went through the heel of my boot and sent a shock up my leg that made me wonder if it had been blown off. Then there was quiet. And I waited for them to come and get me. It was all over.
15: Perhaps that will convince you we mean what we say.
14: Look, I tell you, my name is Francois Jovin. You know my aunt. She's...
15: What were you doing near the river?
14: I'm new in Brière. I don't know the forest or the woods. I was lost.
15: Not once. Perhaps another taste of your fist.
16: With great
14: pleasure.
13: Get him up. Put him back on the chair. Now listen to me, Jovin, whatever your name is. We found this sketch of the bridge and the west bank of the river in your pocket.
14: Look, I don't know. I don't know anything.
15: That part of the sketch is quite complete. Every detail. The rest is diagrammed in lightly. Where are the rest of these plans?
14: I don't know.
15: Have you hidden them? Where? Have you given them to somebody? Whom? Where are the rest of them?
13: Kind of unthought, eh? Lieutenant, try twisting his arm again.
16: He's fainted.
13: Have him thrown in a cell. I will question him more tomorrow.
0: That was the German way of questioning. Beating you up, twisting your arm. I was sure they had a lot more ways of questioning, but I didn't intend to stay and find out what they were. I had to figure out a way to escape. And then I noticed it. The glass of the window in front of the bars had been shattered. I broke off a piece, and then I cut myself severely about the face. I guess it doesn't sound pretty, and it didn't look very pretty, but that was the effect I wanted. I heard the guard coming back. Quickly, I threw myself on the floor in front of the door so that when the heavy door was opened, it would crash into my head.
16: The commandant wants to see you.
14: Oh!
16: What's this stuff? Help! I must get help.
0: My hair was matted with blood, and my cut-up face looked pretty horrible. Not that the guard was worried about the state of my health. He was afraid of what the commandant would do to him if I wasn't able to be questioned. He left the cell door open and ran. And so did I, in the other direction. I ran up the stairs to the second floor of the small town jail the Germans had taken over. Down below, I could hear voices. I didn't wait to hear any more. I slid down the sloping roof and landed right next to a German soldier. It was a good thing it was my left arm they had twisted. I was better with my right anyway. I took his gun and ammunition belt and shot the front tires of the German cars. Then I borrowed a parked motorcycle. Just as the Germans were filling out the front door, I drove off, headed back to where I'd buried the papers. But the papers were gone. Everything I had worked on so painstakingly, the maps, the diagrams, the sketches, the plans, they were gone. Madame Jeannette, maybe she had them. Madame Jeannette! Madame Jeannette, open up!
8: Yes? What do you want?
14: What? Madame Jeannette, where is she? I've got to see her.
8: You cannot.
14: But I've got to. It's important. Look, who are you? Where's Madame Jeannette?
8: She died.
14: What did you say?
8: She died yesterday.
14: Died? But I don't... The Germans...
8: If they're after you, go. I want no trouble. Go!
0: That motorcycle ride through enemy-held territory with that car full of Nazis firing at me was wilder than the stories in the comic books I used to draw for. There was a phosphorus grenade on the ammunition belt I had taken from the soldier outside the prison. I pulled the pin with my teeth and tossed it back over my shoulder. Through the side mirror, I could see the German car slowing down. It stopped right over the grenade. And a minute later, there was a car full of very dead Nazis.

0: Well, that's all that happened, Colonel. The sketches are gone, but I think I can remember most of them. The ones I drew last, the west bank of the river, I know completely. For the rest, I'll do the best I can.
1: Did your sketches look anything like this, Sergeant?
0: What? Well, those are the sketches. I don't understand. Where did you...
1: Corporal.
2: Yes, sir?
1: Send in the woman.
0: Woman? What woman? I don't get this.
2: This way, ma'am.
3: Hello, Erwin.
0: Madame Jeannette, I heard you were dead.
3: Your face. What happened to your
0: Look,
3: face?
0: Never mind that. Just tell me.
3: Oh, when I learned you were arrested, I dug up the plans. And with other ground help, I got them through the lines to deliver them for you.
0: Yes, but that woman...
3: She had her orders. She was doing as I told her.
0: Colonel, you know that tavern about a half mile from headquarters?
1: Yes, Sergeant.
0: Well, do you mind very much if I go there and get very drunk?
4: The maps, diagrams, and information which Sergeant Irwin Hazen provided allowed the American Army to prepare a counteroffensive. 3 days later, they were on German soil. And the report of another OSS agent closes with the words,
1: "Mission accomplished."
4: Listen again next week to another adventure based on actual incidents from the files of the OSS on
1: Cloak and Dagger.
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1: Fine does not pay.
2: Yeah, I'll take Lobster Diavolo every time. Nothing like it. Boy, that red sores.
3: Sure, it ain't the spaghetti, Phil, on account of it looks like rope.
2: Yeah, could be. Why you use a rope all the time, Phil? A gun or even an ice pick would be quicker. Like today, Puggy almost got away.
3: Yeah, maybe Dookie's got something, Phil. Look how that jerk bit my hand.
2: That's because you're slipping, Tiny. You didn't used to have to stick your hand in their mouths.
3: Well, I still don't answer Dookie's question.
2: Yeah, Phil. Why a rope all the time? It's simple, like ABC. We all got records, ain't we? And you carry a loaded piece, when you got a record, it's another felony, ain't it? Carrying concealed weapons, see? Well, I've been wise to the flat feet since I've been a kid. And nobody can prove in no court that you had a weapon on you when all you're carrying is a piece of rope.
4: In the interest of good citizenship and law enforcement, we present Crime Does Not Pay, based on the famous Metro-Goldwyn-Mayer series of short subjects. In just a moment, you will hear A Piece of Rope, starring Cameron Mitchell as Dookie DeFore.

0: There's a school of thought among the men whose job it is to fight organized crime that the old method of searching for clues and obtaining convictions on such evidence is not nearly as effective as attacking from within the organization itself by the use of informers. A typical case is that which involved Dukie DeFour and the gang which made its headquarters in a certain city at the corner of Warrenburg and Paoli Avenues. This organization serviced other groups. They accepted commissions to do certain jobs, as they did on the day Jack Paris told them.
1: Like I said, this Puggy Jackson is getting too smart for his own good. Like, for instance, what? You ask too many questions sometimes, Pittsburgh. Why don't you behave nice and quiet, like Dukie here?
2: Oh, Dukie, the kid's got a lot to learn yet.
1: He'll learn working with you. Only don't teach him to ask too many questions.
2: Sorry, Jack, I was only asking on account of if we know what he's pulling, we can find him easier.
1: You'll find him. That's what I'm paying you for.
2: Sure, we'll get him okay.
1: They call him Puggy on account of his nose. Some two-bit punk flattened it for him. Now I want him flattened. Complete.
2: Yeah, we'll take care of him.
3: Sure, we'll take care of him.
1: And no body, see? The bulls know he's been trying to cut me out. I don't want nothing to point to me.
2: When we get through, there won't even be a grease spot.
1: And it's a deal?
2: Yeah, sure is.
3: Sure is, Mr. Paris. Sure is.
1: Okay, you got the contract. Just be sure you carry it out. Understand?

0: Hey, Phil. Phil.
1: Yeah, Dookie.
0: Telephone, back of the store.
1: Okay, I'm coming. Who is it?
0: Wouldn't say.
1: You just asked for Pittsburgh Phil. Know the voice? Sounds a little like Mr. Paris.
2: He got ants in his pants again.
1: Yeah, sounds like it. Well, if we can't find the jerk, we can't take care of him. You know Paris. He thinks he's a big executive.
2: Yeah, I know.
1: Pittsburgh Phil here.
3: What's wrong with you guys? Do I have to take my business someplace else?
1: Well, take it easy. We'll get him.
3: I've been waiting 3 weeks. He hijacked me again last night.
1: We can't do nothing until we find him.
3: Not find him. I'll give you 3 days.
1: What's he want? Blood out of a stone. Yeah, I thought he was sore. That don't get him nothing. He give us 3 days.
4: We gotta find that puggy.
1: We'll find him. Tiny's making a contact today.
4: Tiny, that fat overstuffed...
1: When you get as smart as Tiny or as strong, you can talk.
4: Okay, Phil, I didn't mean nothing.
1: Don't bother me now, okay. I gotta think. Go snatch a car or something, we'll need one for this job anyhow.
5: I beg your pardon.
1: Yeah, sure, so what? I wonder if you could give me some information. You hear that, Dookie? He comes to the corner of Warrenburg and Paoli for information.
5: Yeah, that is, I was told I could find Tiny Schultz around here.
1: Why do you want Tiny?
5: I owe him some money.
1: So Tiny's still Shylock, and what do you know? Well, I'm sure I don't know where Tiny is, but if you let me have what you owe him, I'll see that he gets it.
5: Ron, I'm very sorry. I got to see him personal.
1: And who shall I say came calling?
5: Tell him Puggy Jackson.
1: Puggy Jackson. Now that I come to think of it, I think I know where he might be.
5: That's good.
1: Yeah, it's good. Tell you what, Dookie.
4: Yeah, right here.
1: Take this gentleman around to Tiny's usual resorts, and if you don't find him, bring the gentleman to my place in 3/4 hour. I'm expecting Tiny there then.
4: Gotcha.
5: I don't like to put you to so much trouble.
1: Any pal of Tiny's is a pal of mine. It's no trouble at all. In fact, pal, it'll be a pleasure to know you better.

0: Well, Josie, the rest of us girls, well, I think you ought to know how lucky we think you are.
1: Lucky? Me?
0: Uh-huh, your own house, a fur coat, and Phil's about the sharpest husband we ever saw.
1: Oh, I don't know, Ellen. He's like most husbands, I guess. Always dropping things that you got to pick up after him. But I will admit, Phil's anything but stingy.
0: What business is Phil in, darling?
1: Contracting, dear.
0: You mean like road building?
1: Oh, goodness, no. No, I'm sure that's one business Phil never wants to get mixed up with.
0: Well, what then, darling? To be perfectly frank, Josie, the girls were wondering, and I said I'd ask you. Seeing as how I know you best, that is.
1: Well, I don't know if I can describe it exactly, but he takes orders and does things for people, kind of a service company.
0: But what kind of a company?
1: Look, why don't you ask him yourself, honey? That's his key in the door.
2: Oh, hiya, girls.
1: Hiya, darling.
2: You know Tiny, Josie, Ellen, this is Tiny, Tiny Schultz.
3: Hiya, Josie. Hello, Ellen.
0: Of all people to call Tiny, for goodness sake.
3: Sure. Anybody over 250, they call Tiny. And skinny guys, they call Fatso.
1: Yeah, you're really over 250, Tiny.
3: 300 if it's a pound.
2: Nothing small about this character. Look, Josie, some of the boys are coming over in a few minutes.
1: Okay, Mr. Mann. What is it tonight? Poker or talk?
2: Talk, mostly.
1: Well, don't make a mess.
0: How can talk make a mess?
1: Oh, you don't know Phil's gang in their gab fest. Get your hat, dear.
0: I didn't wear any.
1: We'll go to a movie, Phil.
2: Yes, good idea. Here's a fin. Treat the girls.
1: Oh, thanks, dear. Come on, Ellen.
0: Well, I... Goodbye, all.
2: So long.
1: Now, remember what I said, dear. No mess now.
2: What a dame. Dang. Well, let's get going, Tiny. Duke, you'll be here with the jerk in 10 minutes.
3: The usual?
2: Yeah, straight chair next to the door, big chair facing it.
3: Yeah.
2: That way. When the door opens, he'll see only you and I can get him from behind.
3: Yeah. How's this?
2: Okay, sit down and read that newspaper.
3: How am I doing?
2: Swell.
3: What do you use?
2: Here it is, Tiny, the usual. 4 feet of brand new wash line. Now, all we got to do is wait.

0: This the place?
1: Huh? Oh, yeah. Yeah, this is it, Mr. Jackson.
0: Isn't that bad? Very nice, in fact. It's kind of quiet.
1: Oh, they'll be there. Phil said so.
0: You sort of like this fella, don't you?
1: Yeah, he's the best. The best. Let me ring the bell for you.
2: Come on in, George Holton.
1: We're coming. Go ahead, Mr. Jackson. After you.
0: Oh, thanks, Ted. Tiny!
3: Come in, Fuzzy. Been waiting for you. Hey,
4: give me a hand. Get on him, Tiny.
3: I'm trying. He's stronger than I thought, this chicken.
4: Don't lend a hand. Don't make me feel. Don't make me scared. No. Couch. Get him on the couch.
3: Yeah. All right. Twist it. Twist the rope.
4: I'm trying. Stuff his mouth. Stuff it. He's making too much noise.
3: Yeah. He's got a mouthful of fist. Twist it, Phil.
4: Sit on him. Hold him down.
3: Yeah.
1: That does it. Brother, this character was strong. Hey, he's dead.
3: Yeah, he's dead. Look what the dog did to my hand. That fella could get lunch off my bite like that. You got any mercurochrome, Phil?
1: Iodine's better.
3: No, no, it stinks too much.
1: Well, go look in the medicine chest. Josie's got all kinds of junk in there.
3: I hate iodine. Hope she's got my mercurochrome.
1: Ain't got my wind back yet. Maybe I'm slipping.
5: Nah, you ain't slipping, Phil. You done fine.
1: Dookie, get some of that newspaper, quick.
5: You gonna read the paper?
1: Give me it, will you?
3: Hey, Dad McGurricrope. What are you doing, laying them out in steak?
1: You heard Josie when she left. No mess on the rug, she said. It's all I need now, trouble with my wife.
5: You ain't gonna leave him here like this, are you, Phil?
1: You got the car? No, I didn't have no time. I was taking him around the back.
3: You can use mine. Mine for the night, anyway.
1: Okay, roll him up. The rest of the rope is under the couch.
3: Yeah. Here's the keys, Dookie. Go out and start the engine.
1: Thanks.
6: I'll have the car ready by the time you come out.
1: Okay, usual way, Tiny. He's up, head down. Put him in a ball. He'll brain better that way.

0: There, how's that feel?
1: Good. Stay at the wheel. Come on, Tiny.
2: The gasoline?
1: Yeah, right here.
2: Boy, it's quiet out here.
1: And Tookie and me, we was riding around. We spotted these empty lots. Got them?
2: By the rope, like a satchel. Funny how a guy who weighs so little could be so strong.
1: Yeah, this good enough. Now the gas.
2: That ought to be enough.
1: Okay, get a match?
2: Yeah. Here it goes.
1: Come on, let's get out of here. All set, Phil? Yeah, get going.
3: Hey,
1: don't he make a pretty bonfire?
4: In just a moment, Crime Does Not Pay will continue with A Piece of Rope. Thank you.

0: vacant lot where Pittsburgh Phil and Tiny left the flaming body of Puggy Jackson was covered with weeds and sumac and littered with tin cans. Half a block away was a row of small houses. From one of those houses came a boy of 16 or so to watch the crackling bonfire. From the back door of another house came Emma Adams, in her hand a pan of water for her dog. Emma saw the flames and the boy standing there. Angrily, pan of water and all, she descended on the boy.
1: How dare you start a bonfire

0: angrily, pan of water and all, she descended on the boy.
1: Dare you start a bonfire here? I ought to call the police.
2: Oh, honest, Miss Adams, I didn't start it, honest.
1: Just like all boys your age, do things before you think. When those weeds catch, they'll set fire to the sumac bushes. Everything's dry as a bone. The whole neighborhood could burn down for all you care.
2: But I didn't do it. I was just watching.
1: Oh, that's what you all say. I'm going to put it out.
2: Okay, put it out. See if I care.
1: All right. There.
2: Hey, there's something in that fire. It ain't wood. Miss Adams, stop it. Hey, cut it out, Miss Adams. Somebody will think I hit you. Hey, stop.
3: What's going on here? What are you up to, young fella?
2: It's not me. There in the fire.
1: Officer, a dead man in the fire. In the fire.
3: Oh, for the love of... Stop that yelling now, lady. You're safe, I tell you. Young fella, get to a phone quick now. Call the precinct. Tell them Officer Martin told you. Give him the address. Run now, run. There ought to be a radio car close by.

0: Weiner, stick with the medical examiner. Let me know when he's through.
1: Check, Lieutenant.
0: Now then, Martin.
2: Like I said, Lieutenant, I heard the lady screaming just as I finished talking to the desk sergeant in the car box at the block, so I beat it over here, and you know the rest, sir.
0: I wish I did. This the lady, Martin?
2: Yes, Mrs. Adams. This is Lieutenant McKenzie, 51st Precinct.
3: Oh, yes, sir.
0: You live around here, Mrs. Adams?
3: Yes, sir. That house, just the edge of the lot.
0: And as I understand it, you saw the flames and came over here.
3: Yes, I was so angry. I saw that boy standing here.
0: Mm-hmm.
3: I thought he started it, and it's so dangerous in dry weather. I had some water for Skippy. That's my dog. I threw it on the fire. Oh.
0: And that's all you know?
3: Yes, sir.
0: You hear or see any automobiles just before you saw the fire?
3: No, sir. I couldn't have. I was in the kitchen with the water running and all.
0: You, son, you see a car of any kind?
4: I think I heard a car. I'd see it. Do you know who he is?
0: No, not yet, son, but we will. Yes, Weiner.
1: The M.E. says he was killed and brought here. Strangled. Rope was deep in his neck. Fire didn't reach him.
3: Oh, can I? That isn't... May I?
0: Yes, Miss Adams, you can go. We'll call you if we need you.
3: Oh, thank you, Lieutenant. Thank you.
0: Any chance to identify Weiner?
1: Plenty. His face is okay, and they had his hands inside his legs, so we ought to get fingerprints.
0: Well, what do you know? A break. All right, tell the boys in the meat wagon they can have him, and we'll see him at the morgue in half an hour.

0: got the girl outside, Lieutenant. I showed her the ring we got from him, and she came quick enough.
1: What's her name?
0: Jean Jackson, her brother. He's Puggy.
1: It's Puggy. Fingerprints checked downtown. We better have complete identification anyhow. The DA likes it that way. Bring her in.
0: Check, Lieutenant. All right, Miss Jackson, this way.
2: Yes,
0: Mr. This is Lieutenant McKenzie.
1: Sorry to bring you down here this late at night, Miss Jackson, but if this is your brother...
2: It's his ring. Father gave it to him, had it made. I begged him, but he wouldn't listen.
1: They never do until it's too late. This way, please.
2: Do I have to see him?
1: Someone from the family must make an identification if you'd prefer your father.
2: My father's dead. Mother just couldn't. I hope she never needs to know.
1: If you'll do what's necessary, I think that'll be enough.
2: What's necessary?
1: Identify, then swear to it on the witness stand when we get the gang that did it. Fourth on the left, Wiener.
0: Check.
2: But if I go on the stand, the newspapers...
1: Maybe you won't have to do it. If you do, maybe we can get the papers to forget your share. This is it, Miss Jackson.
2: I can't.
1: Lift the sheet, Wiener.
0: Check.
1: You'll have to look, Miss Jackson. You'll have to.
2: Yes. It's Puggy.
1: All right, Wiener, close it up. Then give me a hand with the girl. Why do they always faint? Does it do any good?

0: For burial yesterday.
1: Then we got a funeral to go to. Now watch.
0: What for? I know who'll be there.
1: You know more than I do.
0: The mother, the sister, a few relations, Pittsburgh Phil Stone, Tiny Schultz, Dookie DeFore.
1: How do you figure that?
0: Her handwriting's all over the job. The method, the attempt to dispose of the body, the rope especially. Those boys know you can't prove a rope is in violation of the concealed weapons law. They never carry guns.
1: That's smart.
0: Very. But if we start the idea that they did it...
1: But why? Puggy never worked in that district.
0: They were hired, as usual.
1: Go on.
0: They have a weak sister in their outfit.
1: Weak or not, I'd hate to turn my back on any one of them in an alley.
0: Except Dookie.
1: The kid?
0: Right. I've got an idea, Wiener. Dookie doesn't know us. He's never seen either of us. Come along, Wiener. We're going for a little ride out to the corner of Warrenburg and Paoli Street.

0: Okay, Wiener, pull over and park. Leave the engine running.
1: Check, Lieutenant. Watch yourself, Lieutenant.
0: Don't worry, I'm a big boy now. Don't move, Dookie.
2: What?
0: Feel it in your back, Dookie. You're through, kid. You're through.
2: Look, I didn't do nothing. Honest, I didn't.
0: Don't look behind you. You do, and you'll never see anything again.
2: Oh, now, please,
0: shut up. Do like I tell you. See that black car across the street?
2: Yeah.
0: Okay, start walking nice and easy, just as if you were going for a ride.
3: How are we doing?
1: On schedule, sir.
3: Don't rush. We don't want no trouble with cops.
1: What? No trouble?
3: You heard me, didn't you?
1: Oh, yeah, sure.
2: Look.
1: What?
2: Why don't you say something? I never seen you before.
0: Buggy Jackson never saw you either.
2: Who's Buggy Jackson? Look, where are we going? Where are you guys taking me?
0: What do you care? You're not coming back.
2: Look, I didn't do nothing. All I did was take orders. You can't blame me if something went wrong.
0: We got a job to do, that's all. You understand that, Dookie.
2: Yeah, sure. Look, I got some dough. I got it stashed. You can have it if you let me go. All of it. Nobody will ever know. I'll disappear. Change my name. You can tell your boss you took care of me. I never did nothing, I tell you. Nothing. Just, I was the driver's all, but I never touched anybody. Not even Puggy.
0: You hear that, Joe? He says he never touched Puggy.
1: He says.
2: But I didn't. So you are some of Puggy's boys. But I never touched him. I just drive the car after. Just after I drove the car. Look, I'll give you the door, like I said. If you'll let me live, see? I want to live, you see? And I'll do more. I'll think of the others for you. I'll show you. Pittsburgh Phil and Tanny Joe.
4: They did it. I watched them. They did it. They did it, I tell you. I never laid a hand on them.
2: Honest. You got to believe me. Say something, will you? Don't just sit there like a statue or something with a gun in your pocket. Say something. I'll play ball. I'll play ball. I'll finger him for you. I know
0: lots.
2: More than anybody thinks. Say something. Please,
0: you gotta let me go.
2: Should I tell him,
0: Joe? Yeah, tell him. Put him out of his
2: position. Okay, might as well. No, don't shoot. Let that gun alone. Don't take it out, please.
0: No gun, Dookie. Just my hand in my pocket. Cops never carry guns in their pockets. They might catch it in the lining.
2: You cops?
0: Yes. Want to see our badges, Dookie?
2: Cops. I spilled my guts to cops.
0: You want to live, don't you, Dookie?
2: What do you mean?
0: You want to fry, Dookie?
2: 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No, I'll talk. Oh, I'll talk plenty. I want to live. Tell me I can live if I sing. Please tell me.
0: Down the radio, Wiener. Tell him to pick up Pittsburgh Phil and Tiny Schultz and turn back. We'll take this punk in with us.
1: Check, Lieutenant.
0: Here we go, Dookie. After you sing, home to Mama.
2: No, you can't do that. I'll talk. Oh, I'll talk, but you got to give me protection. I can't go home. I wouldn't live a day, not if I talk. One way or the other, I'm done. You got to protect me. I'll tell. Everything I know, I'll tell you. But you got to help me. You got to give me protection. I want to live. You got to help me. If I help you, you got to help me.

0: Now, here in person is Cameron Mitchell.
1: Well, I think it's obvious to everyone that Dukie Dufour became a criminal not so much of his own free will as because of the conditions into which he was born and the friends he made who came into existence in the same poverty-stricken slum areas where Dukie himself first saw the light of day. It follows then, at least to my way of thinking, that a certain responsibility rests upon all of us more fortunate citizens. Our own complacence, even the shameful little thrills we get when we read of murders and other sadistic crimes in our daily papers, tend to encourage, rather than uproot, the organized crime which has such a tight grip on so many phases of our national life. And in the last analysis, it falls on us, even more than on our police, to prove to one and all that crime does not pay.
0: Thank you, Cameron Mitchell. 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The events, characters, and names used in the story you've just heard are fictitious. Any similarity is purely coincidental.

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11: Once upon a time there was an engineer.
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13: Charlie says, love my good and plenty. 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Charlie says, love my good and plenty. 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
14: £31.5, £32, £33, £35, £40, and £10 is £50, and £50 is a pound. At first, when you are given change in new money, it may sound rather odd. So if you're puzzled by £31.5, £32, £33, £35, £40, and £10 is £50, and £50 is a pound, think decimal. Now there are 100 new pence in a pound. Think decimal. That way you'll find shopping simple.